0: all right?
1: Yes, of course I'm all right. Now, drop down beside the wreck. Hitler was right. It does look like a ghost ship sailing over the sand.
0: What else do you see, Fred? What else?
1: Yes, here we are. Here's the hole in Edgerbrand. And here's his lifeline, too.
0: Is his body there?
1: Yes, of course it's still here. Do you think he got up and walked away?
0: I'm scared, Fred. I have the feeling that anything could happen.
1: Well, keep it to yourself. I don't want to hear about what you're scared of.
0: All right, Fred, I won't say anything.
1: And just keep out of things until I shout for you to hoist the gold up.
0: All right, I'll wait. I mean, hurry,
1: Fred. Oh, for heaven's sake, stop nagging. Look, switch your intercom off. I don't want your voice in my ears all the time I'm doing this, don't.
0: Fred,
1: do as I say. It's bad enough down here without your moaning in my ear like the voice of doom. Now switch it off. When I want you to haul in the gold, I'll give three tugs on the lifeline. Slow ones. If you get a lot of fast ones, then just pull me in. And switch on again if that happens. Otherwise, keep out of my hair.
0: All right, Fred.
1: Hello. Pamela, hello. Well, at least she does what she's told.
2: Right me, eh, Fred?
1: What was that?
2: I did as I was told in those.
1: Thicker voice.
2: Didn't do me very much good. You'll kill me, Fred. Oh. You murdered me.
1: Are you sitting around with that income up there?
2: I'm not happy. Yes. Your hearing seems all right. You're here in me. The man you murdered.
1: Don't mind it. I must have stopped talking to myself.
2: Not yourself. It's me. Your partner. Your dead partner. It's not a monster, Fred. Suffocation in the monster. Look at me, poor boy. Look how I must have stretched about. Hairline all entangled. Lifeline. I never thought you'd do that to me, Fred.

0: I'll finish the job.
1: Yeah, we will. You're not going back up, Frank. Not with me. You're going to die down here. You're going to die like I died. Struggling to draw a breath. Trying to scratch your way out of this tin can, Mr. Erickson. You're going to die, Frank.
0: Don't frighten me. I don't know what it is. There's no such thing as ghosts. Pam! Pam! It switched on.

0: wrong?
1: There's nothing wrong. Yes, but keep your switch open. I want you to listen. Tell me if you hear anything.
2: You won't hear anything, funny boy. It's just a few words.
1: Did you hear that, Hannah?
0: Yes, I heard what you said. I'll keep listening.
1: Never mind what I said. Did you hear him?
0: Him? But what are you talking about? What's wrong?
1: Nothing wrong. But didn't you hear anything but me?
2: He can't hear me, funny boy.
1: Didn't you hear that?
0: Yep, what? Wait. Something wrong, isn't it, down there? I'm going to pull you up.
1: No. No, you're not. I'm not scared of any voices. I'm not going to give up a fortune just because a fool voice in my ear starts.
2: Oh, you'll give it up, Fred. You'll never get back alive.
1: Now listen. Even if you are a ghost, I'm not scared of you.
2: Oh, it's not me you've got to be worried about. But take a good look in front of you. Take a good look.
1: Oh, no. No.
2: You see what I mean? I'm nothing. That's the thing that's going to finish you off, Fred.

0: No.
1: Oh, just relax, Mr. Martin. You want an injection? That'll calm him down. Not to say things, but really.
0: Suddenly said he heard voices down there. Yeah. I was listening. I could hear nothing. Then he suddenly screamed. No. I pulled him up. I haven't been able to get any sense out of him.
1: Yes, I see. Now, Mr. Martin, what was it that you saw? What was it?
2: It wasn't real. It was all the evil wartime enclosed in one hideous, unbelievable form. It was phenomenal. Disgusting. Impossible.
1: Just relax. Relax. Try to sleep. It's the bends, you see, Miss Hastings. It can play funny tricks with a man's brain. It can cause damage. Permanent damage.
0: You mean it'll always be like...
1: I'm afraid so. But don't worry. We'll keep him here. He'll be safe.
0: Oh, no. That's worse than death.
3: Worse than death. Eh, Fred?
0: What was that?
1: He's hearing voices again, you see. Very sad.
3: They think you're imagining me, Fred. They can't hear me. But you're not imagining things. I'm here with you. And I'll be with you.

dear, dear. At least Fred won't be short of someone to talk to, will he? Edgar's always there. And I don't know why Fred makes such a fuss about this horrible monster on the ocean bed. It happens to be a personal friend of mine. Down here, behind the creek.

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0: 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Where are we going? Through the creaking door? Of course.
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0: On your last trip, did you discover what the Earth people eat? They eat a great many of these. 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Boil them for 20 of their minutes. 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They are clearly the most primitive people.
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sleep no more. 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Tonight, it may be

0: Good evening. This is Ben Grauer introducing tonight's tale of terror, told by Nelson Armstead on the National Broadcasting Company's presentation of Sleep No More. The story of terror can be as simple as a sheeted ghost rattling chains. It can be a complex and hidden world of horror, lurking in such unholy dimensions as only the dead and the moonstruck can glimpse. Or it can be those terrible, fathomless shadows which lie buried deep in the primitive mind of civilized man. And for this evening, well, Nelson Armstead, tell us about this evening's story.
1: Thank you, Ben. We're starting off tonight with a story of an author of real stature, Jack London. As you might suspect, it's a tale of the Yukon and of a man's fight against the awful powers of nature. It's called To Build a Fire.

Day had broken cold and gray, exceedingly cold and gray. The man turned aside from the main Yukon Trail and climbed the high earth bank, where a dim and little-traveled trail led eastward through the fat spruce timberland. It was a steep bank, and he paused for breath at the top, excusing the act to himself by looking at his watch. It was 9 o'clock. There was no hint of sun, though there wasn't a cloud in the sky. It was a clear day, and yet there seemed an intangible pall over the face of things, a subtle gloom that made the day dark. And this was due to the absence of the sun. This fact didn't worry the man. He was used to the lack of the sun. It had been days since he had seen it, and he knew that a few more days must pass before that cheerful orb, due south, would just peep above the skyline and dip immediately from view. The man flung a look back along the way he had come. The Yukon River lay a mile wide and hidden under 3 feet of ice. On top of this ice were as many feet of snow. It was all pure white, rolling in gentle undulations where the ice jams of the freeze-up had formed. All this, the absence of the sun from the sky, the tremendous cold, the strangeness and weirdness of it all, made no impression on the man. It wasn't because he was long used to it. He was a newcomer in the land, a chichaco, and this was his first winter. The trouble with him was that he was without imagination. He was quick and alert in the things of life, but only in the things and not in the significances. 50 degrees below zero meant 80-odd degrees of frost. Such fact impressed him as being cold and uncomfortable, and that was all. 50 degrees below zero stood for a bite of frost that hurt and that must be guarded against by the use of mittens, ear flaps, warm moccasins, and thick socks. 50 degrees below zero was to him just precisely 50 degrees below zero. That there should be anything more to it than that was a thought that never entered his head. He plunged in among the big spruce trees. He was bound for the old claim in the left fork of Henderson Creek, where the boys were already. They had come over across the divide from the Indian Creek country, while he had come the roundabout way to take a look at the possibilities of getting out logs in the spring from the islands in the Yukon. He would be into camp by 6 o'clock. A bit after dark, it was true, but the boys would be there. A fire would be going, and a hot supper would be ready. The trail was faint. A foot of snow had fallen since the last sled had passed over, and he was glad he was without a sled, traveling light. He was surprised, however, at the cold. It certainly was cold, he concluded, as he rubbed his numb nose and cheekbones with his mittened hand. At the man's heels trotted a dog, a big native husky. The animal was depressed by the tremendous cold. It knew that it was no time for traveling. Its instinct told it a truer tale than was told to the man by the man's judgment. In reality, it wasn't merely colder than 50 below zero. It was colder than 60 below, then 70 below. It was 75 below zero. Since the freezing point is 32 above zero, it meant that 107 degrees of frost obtained. The man held steadily on. As he walked along, he rubbed his cheekbones and nose with the back of his mittened hand. He did this automatically, now and again changing hands. But rub as he would, the instant he stopped, his cheekbones went numb. And the following instant, the end of his nose went numb. He was sure to frost his cheeks, but it didn't matter much after all. What were frosted cheeks? A bit painful, that was all. They were never serious. Empty as the man's mind was of thoughts, he was keenly observant. Once coming around a bend, he shied abruptly like a startled horse, curved away from the place where he had been walking and retreated several paces back along the trail. The creek, he knew, was frozen clear to the bottom. No creek could contain water in that Arctic winter. But he knew also that there were springs that bubbled out from the hillsides and ran along under the snow and on top of the ice of the creek. He knew that the coldest snows never froze these springs. And he knew likewise their danger. They were traps. They hid pools of water under the snow that might be 3 inches deep or 3 feet. That was why he had shied in such panic. He had felt the ice give under his feet and heard the crackle of snow hidden ice skin. And to get his feet wet in such a temperature meant trouble and danger. At the very least, it meant delay, for he would be forced to stop and build a fire and under its protection to bare his feet while he dried his socks and moccasins.

Once, when he arrived at the fork of the Henderson, he took off his mittens to unbutton his jacket and shirt to draw out his lunch. The action consumed no more than a quarter of a minute. Yet in that brief moment, the numbness laid hold of the exposed fingers. He didn't put the mitten on, but instead struck the fingers a dozen sharp smacks against the leg. And then he sat down on a snow-covered log to eat. The sting that followed upon the striking of his fingers against his legs ceased so quickly that he was startled. He pulled the mitten on hurriedly and stood up. He was a bit frightened. He stamped up and down until the stinging returned into the feet. It certainly was cold, was his thought. That man from Sulphur Creek had spoken the truth when telling how cold it sometimes got in the country. There was no mistake about it. It was cold. He built a fire to thaw himself out and then finished eating his lunch.

0: When the man was through, he pulled on his mittens, settled the ear flaps of his cap firmly about his ears, and took the creek trail up the left fork. The dog was disappointed and yearned back toward the fire. This man didn't know how cold it was. Possibly all the generations of his ancestry had been ignorant of cold, of real cold, of cold 107 degrees below freezing. But the dog knew, all its ancestry knew, and it had inherited the knowledge. There didn't seem to be so many springs in the left fork of the Henderson. For half an hour, the man saw no signs of any. And then it happened. At a place where there were no signs, where the soft, unbroken snow seemed to advertise solidity beneath, the man broke through. It wasn't deep, but he was wet halfway to the knees before he floated out to the firm crust. He was angry and cursed his luck aloud. He had hoped to get into camp with the boys at 6 o'clock. And this would delay him an hour, for he would have to build a fire to dry out his footgear. This was imperative at that low temperature. He knew that much. And he turned aside to the bank, which he climbed. On top, tangled in the underbrush about the trunks of several small spruce trees, was a high-water deposit of dry firewood. He threw down several large pieces on top of the snow. This served for a foundation and prevented the young flame from drowning itself in the snow. It otherwise would melt. The flame he got by touching a match to a small shred of birch bark that he took from his pocket. He knew there must be no failure. When it is 75 below zero, a man mustn't fail in his first attempt to build a fire, that is, if his feet are wet. If his feet are dry and he fails, he can run along the trail for half a mile and restore his circulation. But the circulation of wet and freezing feet cannot be restored by running when it's 75 below. No matter how fast he runs, the feet will freeze the harder. All this the man knew. The old-timer in Sulphur Creek had told him about it the previous fall and had been very serious in laying down the law that no man must travel alone in the Klondike after 50 below. He smiled as he remembered. Well, here he was. He'd had the accident. He was alone. And he had saved himself. For the first fire was a success, blazing away. He started to untie his moccasins. They were coated with ice. For a moment, he tugged with his numb fingers, and then, realizing the folly of it, drew his sheath knife. But before he could cut the strings, it happened. The tree under which he had built the fire carried a weight of snow on its boughs. High up in the tree, one bough capsized its load of snow. This fell on the boughs beneath, capsizing them. This process continued, and the snow descended without warning upon the man and the fire. And the fire was blotted out. The man was shocked. It was as though he had just heard his own sentence of death. For a moment he sat and stared at the spot where the fire had been built, and then he grew very calm. Perhaps the old-timer of Sulphur Creek was right. If he had had only a trail mate, he would have been in no danger now. The trail mate could have rebuilt the fire. Well, it was up to him to build the fire over again, and this second time there must be no failure. Even if he succeeded, he would most likely lose some toes. His feet must be badly frozen by now, and it would be some time before the second fire was ready. The man reached in his pocket for a second piece of birch bark. He knew the bark was there, and though he couldn't feel it with his fingers, he could hear its crisp rustling as he fumbled for it. Try as he would, he couldn't clutch hold of it. Well, the old-timer of Sulphur Creek was right, he thought, in a moment of controlled despair. After 50 below, a man should travel with a partner. He beat his hands, but failed in exciting any sensation. A certain fear of death, dull and oppressive, came to him. The fear quickly became poignant as he realized that it was no longer a mere matter of freezing his fingers and toes or of losing his hands and feet. It was a matter of life and death with the chances against him. This threw him into a panic, and he turned and ran up the creek bed along the old dim trail. He ran blindly, without intention, in fear such as he had never known in his life. His dog followed behind. The running made him feel better. He didn't shiver. Maybe if he ran on, his feet would thaw out, and anyway, if he ran far enough, he would reach camp and the boys. Without a doubt, he would lose some fingers and toes and some of his face, but the boys would take care of him. It struck him as curious that he could run at all on feet so frozen that he couldn't feel them when they struck the earth and took the weight of his body. He seemed to himself to skim along above the surface, to have no connection with the earth. His theory of running until he reached camp and the boys had one flaw in it. He lacked the endurance. Several times he stumbled, and finally he tottered, crumpled up, and fell. When he tried to rise, he failed. And as he sat, regained his breath, he noted that he was feeling quite warm and comfortable. He wasn't shivering, and it even seemed that a warm glow had come to his chest and trunk. He was losing in his battle with the frost. It was creeping into his body from all sides. When he had recovered his breath and control, he sat up and entertained in his mind the conception of meeting death with dignity. Well, he was bound to freeze anyway. He might as well take it decently. With this newfound peace of mind came the first glimmerings of drowsiness. A good idea, he thought, to sleep off to death. It was like taking an anesthetic. Freezing wasn't so bad as people thought. There were lots worse ways to die. He thought of the old timer of Sulphur Creek and he mumbled, "You were right, old horse. You were right." Then the man drowsed off into what seemed to him the most comfortable and satisfying sleep he'd ever known. The dog sat facing him and waited. The brief day drew to a close in a long, slow twilight. Later, the dog whined loudly. And still later, it crept close to the man and caught the scent of death. This made the animal bristle and back away. A little longer it delayed, howling under the stars that leaped and danced and shone brightly in the cold sky. Then it turned and trotted up the trail in the direction of the camp it knew to join the other food providers and fire providers.
1: Thank you, Nelson Olmsted. Certainly, no one could recreate the terrifying loneliness of the North as could Jack London. But what of our second story?
0: It's about as far removed from the Yukon as you can get, Ben, since the setting is a tropical island off Guyana. But I think you'll find it no less forbidding, as you can judge from both the name of the island and the title of this story by George G. Toodoos. Both are called Three Skeleton Key.

0: My most terrifying experience?
1: Well, one does have a few in 35 years of service in the lights, although it's mostly monotonous routine work, keeping the light in order and making out the reports. When I was a young man, not very long in the service, there was an opening in a lighthouse newly built off the coast of Guyana on a small rock 20 miles or so from the mainland. The pay was high, and so in order to reach the sum I had set out to save before I married, I volunteered for service in the new light. Three Skeleton Key, the small rock in which the light stood, bore a bad reputation. It earned its name from the story of the three convicts who escaped from Cayenne in a stolen dugout canoe and were wrecked on the rock during the night, managing to escape the sea, but they eventually died of hunger and thirst. When they were discovered, nothing remained but three heaps of bones picked clean by the birds. The story was that the three skeletons, gleaming with phosphorescent light, danced over a small rock, screaming. But there are many such stories, and I didn't give the stories of the old-timers at the Isle de Saint a second thought. I signed up, boarded ship, and in a month, I was installed at the light. Picture a gray, tapering cylinder welded to the solid black rock by iron rods and concrete, rising from a small island about 150 feet long and perhaps 40 wide. Small, barely large enough for a man to walk about and stretch his legs at low tide. In the waters about our island swarmed huge sharks who kept an eternal patrol around the base of the light. Still, it was a nice life there.

0: I had just returned from my leave at the end of June and had settled down the routine with my two fellow keepers, Legleo and the head keeper, Itsua. 8 days went by as usual, and then on the ninth night after my return, Itsua, who was on night duty, called Legleo and me, sleeping in our rooms in the middle of the tower, and we rose immediately and, climbing the 30 or so steps that led to the gallery, stood beside our chief. Itsua pointed, and following his finger, we saw a big three-master with all sails set, heading straight for the light. A queer course, for the vessel must have seen us. Our light lit her with the glare of day each time it passed over her. She was a beautiful ship of some 4,000 tons, a fast sailor, and watching her sailing dead for us, a white wave boiling under her bows, the Legleo cried out, "Well, what's wrong with the crew? Are they all drunk or insane? Can't they see us?"
1: Itsua nodded soberly and said, "See us? No doubt, if there is a crew aboard."
0: "Well, what do you mean, Chief? Are you saying that she's a Flying Dutchman?"
1: "No, that's not what I mean. If I say that no one's aboard, I mean she's a derelict."
0: And then we understood her queer behavior. Itsua was right. For some reason, believing her doomed, her crew had abandoned her. Then she had righted herself and sailed on, wandering with the wind. There was nothing we could do but watch. All this time, our glasses were riveted on her, and we suddenly cried out together, "The rats!" Now we knew why this ship, in perfect condition, was sailing without her crew aboard. They had been driven out by the rats. Not those poor specimens of rats you see ashore, barely reaching a foot from nose to tail. No, these were ship's rats. Huge, wise creatures born in the sea, sailing all over the world on ships, transferring to other larger ships as they multiply. There's as much difference between the rats on the land and these maritime rats as between a fishing smack and an armored cruiser. Studying the ship, I turned sick, for her small lifeboats were all in place. She had not been abandoned. Over her bridge, on her deck, in the rigging, on every visible spot, the ship was a writhing mass, a starving army coming toward us aboard a vessel gone mad. Suddenly, there was a dull shock as a ship crashed and it swiftly sunk. But the rats didn't drown. Not these fellows. Thousands of heads rose, felt the wind, and we were scented, seen. To them, we were fresh meat after possible weeks of starving. Almost in one motion, every rat leaped on our island to attack the tower. We barely had time to leap back, close the door leading out of the gallery, descend the stairs, and shut every window tightly. Luckily, the door at the base of the light, which we never could have reached in time, was of bronze, set in granite, and was tightly closed. This horrible band, in no measurable time, had swarmed up and over the tower as if it had been a tree. Their teeth grated as they pressed against the glass of the lantern room, where they could plainly see us, though they couldn't reach us. A few millimeters of glass, luckily very strong, separated our faces from their gleaming, beady eyes, their sharp claws and teeth. And there we were, sealed alive in our own lighthouse, prisoners of a horde of starving rats.

That first night, the tension was so great that we couldn't sleep. Every moment, we felt that some opening had been made, some window given away, that our horrible besiegers were pouring through the breach. With the coming of darkness, we lit the light, and the turning beam completely maddened the beasts. As the light turned, it successively blinded thousands of rats crowded against the glass, while the dark side of the lantern room gleamed with thousands of points of light, burning like the eyes of jungle beasts in the night. The next 6 days and 7 nights were a living nightmare. McGlail became morose and had nightmares in which he could see the three skeletons dancing about him, gleaming coldly, seeking to grasp him. His maniacal raving descriptions were so vivid that Ictu and I began seeing them also. There was only one thing left to do. After debating all of a ninth day, we decided not to light the lantern that night. Now, this is the greatest breach of our service, never committed as long as the tenders of the light are alive, for the light is something secret, warning ships in danger in the night. Well, that night, three skeleton light was dark, and all the men were alive. At the risk of causing ships to crash in our reefs, we left it unlit, for we were going mad. At 2 a.m, while Ictua was dozing in his room, the sheet of metal sealing his window gave way. The chief had just time enough to leap to his feet and cry for help, the rats swarming over him. But Legleo and I, who had been watching from the lantern room, got to him immediately, and the three of us battled with a horde of maddened rats which flowed through the gaping window. They bit, we struck them down with our knives, and retreated. I don't remember to this day how we ever managed to escape. All I can remember is wading through them up the stairs, striking them off as they swarmed over us, and then we found ourselves bleeding from innumerable bites, our clothes shredded, sprawled across the trapdoor on the floor of the lantern room, without food or drink. Luckily, the trapdoor was metal, set into granite with iron bolts. The rats occupied the entire tower beneath us, and on the floor of our retreat lay some 20 of their fellows who had gotten in with us before the trapdoor closed and whom we had killed with our knives. Legleo, who was in a bad state, so were we all for that matter, stared at the chief and me vacantly, stared as his gaze swung to the multitude of rats against the glass, and then suddenly he began laughing horribly. Three skeletons are now six skeletons! Six skeletons! As the dawn broke, a patrol came out to investigate the failure of our light. Looking through my binoculars, I could see the horrified expression on the faces of the officer and crew. But the rats had also seen the crew, and as the ship drew nearer, a solid phalanx left the light, plunged into the water, and swimming out, attempted to board her. They would have succeeded as the ship was hove to, but the engineer connected his steam to a hose and deck and scalded the head of the attacking column, which slowed them up long enough for the ship to get underway and leave the rats behind. Then the sharks took part. Bellies glistening, mouths gaping, they arrived in swarms and scooped up the rats. That was one day the sharks really served a useful purpose. The remaining rats turned tail, swam to shore, and emerged dripping. We signaled with our light that we were still alive, and the ship signaled back to hang on a little longer. By noon, they were back with a fireboat. But the heavy streams of water they threw in the light tower had little effect. Nightfall came, and it was as if nothing had been done. The rats were still in possession. We had to spend another night in our prison. Legleo was sitting on the floor, babbling about skeletons. And as I turned to Ictua, he fell unconscious from his wounds. I was in no better shape and could feel my blood burning with fever. Somehow the night dragged by. In the next afternoon, I saw a tug accompanied by the fireboat come from the mainland with a huge barge in tow. Through my glasses, I saw that the barge was filled with meat. Risking the treacherous reefs, the tug dragged the barge as close to the island as possible. To the last rat, our besiegers deserted the rock, swam out, and boarded the barge, reeking with the scent of freshly cut meat. The tug dragged the barge about a mile from shore, where the fireboat drenched the barge with gasoline. A well-placed incendiary shell from the patrol boat set her on fire. The patrol boat took us off the island and left three men to replace us, and by nightfall we were in the hospital in Cayenne. Now, what became of my friends? Well, Legleo's mind had cracked and he was raving mad. Ictua died within a week.
A rat's bite is dangerous in that hot, humid climate, and infection sets in rapidly. As for me, well, when they fumigated the light and repaired the damage done to the rats, I resumed my service there. Why not? No reason why such an incident should keep me from finishing out my service there, is there? Besides, I told you I liked the place. To be truthful, I've never had a post as pleasant as that one. And when my time came to leave it forever, I tell you I almost wept as Three Skeleton Key disappeared below the horizon.

0: You can turn up the lights now. 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Nobody is there, really. 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Step over here, Nelson Olmsted, and tell us about next week's story.
1: Ben, two favorites of mine. The first by the master of the sardonic, John Collier, is entitled Thus I Refute Beelzy. The second eerie story is by Nelson S. Bond, who is best known for Mr. Mergenthwerker's Loblies. This one is entitled The Bookshop. If you think you can take it, we'd like to have you join us.
0: 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Mr. Olmsted records exclusively for Vanguard Records. Until next week, when Nelson Olmsted will again be here in person, this is Ben Grauer bidding you good night.
2: 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It's called Cupboard Love. Cupboard Love's different. 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See this foil pouch? Keeps it moist and squeezy. That's right. It's a new kind of cat food. Moist. It's good for you. Like it?
3: New Cupboard Love. What the well-cared-for cat has for dinner.
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Good evening, friends. This is your host to welcome you through the creaking door into the inner sanctum. Come in, come in. I've been reading my fan mail. Huh? Oh, sure, I get lots of it. Delivered in a hearse every morning. One lonely heart writes, "Despite your sinister voice, you strike me as a fine gentleman and a homebody. I am companionable, good-natured, unmarried, and I've been hardly dead a year. Won't you please exchange photographs signed Lonesome?" Did somebody say...

0: Tonight's Inner Sanctum Mystery, The Devil's Fortune, was written by John Robert and stars Carl Swenson, the role of Tracy, with Charles Irving as McNamara.
1: And now for tonight's chaos. In the deep hinterland of Mexico, on the ground level over a mine shaft, a ceremony is being performed by a frightened group of men. A ceremony of fear. Drums beat, and a roaring fire licks at the night sky. Underground in the mine called El Fortuna Diablo, the Devil's Fortune, floodwaters rise slowly to choke off all life in the shaft. Clinging to the elevation of a ledge, trapped and at bay, with the waters lapping at his ankles, is a young man. His expression is desperate as he fires a gun into the subterranean shadows at an unseen target.
2: Give me a break, Mac. I got a right to live.
3: You wasted bullets, Tracy. You better come out with your hands up or drown. I'm waiting just around the air.
2: Yeah, with your gun cocked, ready to shoot me down.
3: Just waiting. Take all the time you need making up your mind, Tracy. Choose the way you
2: want to
3: die.
2: Choose the way I want to die. Mac'll get me even if it costs him his own life. Mac happened to me in a furnished room across the border in El Paso. I came out of a stupor one morning, opened my eyes blearily, and there was Big Mac sitting on a chair. Hey, who are you, mister?
4: Never mind, kid. Right now, you're more interested in the third man in the room.
2: Third man?
4: Over there, propped in the corner, with a knife stuck in his chest.
2: Why?
4: Recognize him?
2: Yes, yeah, sure. Coombs. We were making the rounds together last night. Who killed him?
4: You did. Check the knife. See if it's yours. I'll give you the details, kid. At about 2 a.m., you got into a quarrel with Coombs outside the Hotel Navajo. I happened to be around, taking it all in. You're a mining engineer, but you haven't worked in a year. You were stewing over your hard luck. You took it out on Coombs.
2: It's hard to believe that...
4: Take the corpse's pulse, and then believe it. You blacked out, and I hustled you both up here.
2: Why?
4: To give you a choice. Either I call the cops, or the three of us go for a ride. We'll dump Coombs somewhere, and then the two of us push on into the interior of Mexico. Is it a deal?
2: Why are you helping me? What's in it for you, Mr.
4: McNamara. You're a crack mine engineer. I need a crack mine engineer that I can trust. Your knife in Coombs means I can trust you anytime, anywhere.
2: We dumped Coombs, and 2 days later, we were 500 miles inside Mexico. Mac?
4: Huh?
2: I've been thinking. That story that you palmed off on me about Coombs, you stuck that knife in him.
4: Well, maybe. But you'll never be able to prove it now.
2: Mac, you're crazy.
4: And you're soft. Soft and sentimental. The world's an anthill. Knifing Coombs was like stepping on an ant. Get tough, Tracy. Think big.
2: How big?
4: This big. I've got a map here. Yeah. Read off the name.
2: El Fortuno Diablo.
4: An abandoned gold mine just outside a native village called Alicante. All boxed in and boarded up. Hasn't been worked in 20 years. A fortune's been laying around begging for takers.
2: Well, why hasn't anybody worked the mine?
4: Fright. They're all petrified with fright. From the owner, a chump named Parento, right on down the line to everybody in town. There's a legend about the mine that scared them. The devil is supposed to make his headquarters there.
2: Hey, the map is spotted with blood. Whose blood is that, Mac?
4: The chump who had the map previous to me. Called himself Klondike. He lay there, drooling over the map, whispering to himself about El Fortuno Diablo. Week in and week out, month after month, I listened to Klondike whispering to himself.
2: Lay there? Lay where, Mac?
4: I had to break his hand open to get the map out of his fingers.
2: Where were you, Mac?
4: I'll tell you sometime, Tracy. Sometime when you get out of line, maybe, you'll wish I hadn't told you.
5: We reached Alicante, a bleak, backward village, where civilization came trickling in slowly by donkey cart over narrow mountain passes.
4: From here on, kid, watch me operate.
2: How are you going to get El Fortuno Diablo?
4: Steal it. We steal the mine from a Senor Parento, that owner I told you about. It's all fixed. Tonight, Parento's being told the hoodoo is off the mine, and that he's a dope not to cut me in as a partner and start operating El Fortuno Diablo full blast.
2: Who's telling all this to Parento?
4: 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What passes for the village wise man in these parts? 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Like Al Capone used to operate in Cicero. Everybody's scared not to listen to Montesano.
2: Well, why will Montesano play ball with you?
4: A gun in his ribs and $500 in his palm. Just you watch how Montesano plays ball.
2: 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We were in a room with Montesano, Parento, and a sharp-nosed fella named Salvador. 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
6: You will work the mine, Parento. 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
7: Boy, they're legenda del Diablo.
6: The curse is no more. When your father was killed, he put the 20-year curse on El Fortuno Diablo. And now the time is over.
7: Boy, the man, they will not work the mine. In all Alicante, I can find nobody to work the mine.
6: You will tell everybody in Alicante and in the mountains that Montesano say it is good to work the mine.
5: Machinery trickled in by cart over the mountain passes. Fearful workers grumblingly responded to Montesano's call. The shafts were rebuilt. The mine began operating. The end of the first week, McNamara played his trump card. He stole the mine. It was Sunday, the day off. Parento and his man Salvador had just left the conference with Mac. Mac was laughing. The kind of laugh that meant he was grinding his heels into an anthill again.
4: Happy days, Tracy.
2: You've pushed your master plan another foot forward, huh?
4: A mile, Tracy. Yeah, take a gander at this. It's a contract for purchase. For a dollar and other valuable considerations, Parento signs the whole mine over to Mr. McNamara.
2: Parento signed this?
4: Yeah, he did. But he thought he was signing a requisition for supplies from Tampico. I pulled the old document switch on him.
2: Mac, that's an outright steal. Parento will call you a liar and a thief.
4: He'll never get that chance, Tracy.
2: Mac, what are you up to with Parento?
4: Parento and his stooge, Salvador, have just gone into the mine for an administrative look around. At my suggestion. And Tracy, I've got a hunch they're going to meet up with that El Diablo.
2: Mac, what have you done?
4: Those other valuable considerations I gave Parento. They were a couple of lunch boxes. Packed nice and appetizing with chicken sandwiches and hot drinks. In just 1 minute, I'm going to pull the steam whistle cord so that Parento and Salvador get the idea that it's noontime and they're hungry. Mm-hmm. Minutes up.
2: Mac, what's the connection? Well, what if lunchboxes got... Mac!
4: Now you're smartening up, kid. The box is open on a wire like a booby trap. Reach for a sandwich and smoke gets in your eyes.
2: Mac, I'm not going to let you blow up.
4: Freeze, chump. This is a gun in your ribs. You're itching to throw in with Parendo and Salvador.
8: Matt!
4: Parendo and Salvador got hungry. Now we're really in the mining business, Tracy. Big.
1: One thing about that McNamara, he's a doer. He follows through to the other guy's end. Quite a yawn heating up, hmm? We're 10 minutes out and 3 stiffs already. Now, there's a lopsided chemical formula for you. The more characters chilled, the hotter the story. Poor Tracy. What do you bet he wishes he never went to engineering college? He never dreamed his school diploma would be a certificate for burial. Well, let's get back to the devil's playground, shall we?
5: When the bodies came out of El Fortuno Diablo, Mac and I were out walking. The idea was the Sunday explosions happened mysteriously while we were away. That night at the hospital, I talked to the local doc.
6: Poor Parendo. We didn't even find enough of him to make a decent burial.
5: Oh. Blown to bits. And Salvador?
6: Well, with Salvador, it was a miracle, Senor Tracy. Salvador lives, but not his face. Now, when the bandages come off one day, it will not be the face of the Salvador we knew. Just like his mind, poor Salvador left his face behind him. In El Fortuno Diablo.
5: Parento blown to bits and Salvador with his head swathed in bandages. McNamara's master plan was going great. Now the mine worked full blast, round the clock, day and night. Montesano was on hand when needed, telling everybody the hex was off, keeping the men in line for Mac. The men were working overtime. But so was the accident emergency bell connecting the shaft to the shack we supervised from. The bell meant an injury, or worse.
7: Tracy, if it's another casualty, I'll fry somebody in oil. We're running a mining operation, not a hospital.
5: It wasn't a hospital case this time. It was a case for the coroner. In the mine shaft, face upward, with his eyes fixed and unwinking, lay a miner, Miguelito.
9: All of a sudden, Senores Miguelito, he let out a cry and dropped to the ground. I live 1,000 años and I never forget Miguelito's cry.

0: Half, face upward, with his eyes fixed and unwinking, lay a miner, Miguelito.
1: All of a sudden, Senores Miguelito, he let out a cry and dropped to the ground. I live a thousand años and I never forget Miguelito's cry.
2: What killed him, Tracy?
0: Well, nothing apparent, Mac. No wound, nothing. Shock, I'd say, from the look on his face.
1: It was El Diablo. El Diablo come before Miguelito. His face is black, and standing from the side of his head, I see horns.
2: Not that line of talk, Manuelo. You're scaring the men. The scared men don't mind gold.
1: Señor McNamara, is it true? It was the devil who come before Miguelito. See? Look there to the ground. El Diablo leave his footprints.
0: We looked, and there, clearly defined in the soft dirt, was a print. A hoof print.
3: Mac, it's a hoof. It's a cloven hoof.
2: Tracy, so help me, if you blow your top in front of the men. Miguelito had a heart attack, man. He was just a kid, not up to being a miner. Now everybody back to work.
0: The men went back to mining for gold. And the emergency bell kept ringing.
2: Tracy.
1: Yes?
2: Go fetch that Alicante wise man. Tell Montesano the men need another spiel about how the devil has called it quits and the hoodoo's off the mine.
3: Has the devil called quits, Mac?
2: Tracy, you blow your top and I'll blow your head off. I'm here to mine gold. If I have to kill every mother's son of you and work to mine myself.
3: How
0: do you explain the four murdered men, then?
2: Bad hearts, the 24-hour shift. Maybe the men got to brawling among themselves down there. It's easier to blame a killing on the devil than face a murder rap. Now what?
3: That's the fire bell. Fire, Mac. Another omen of disaster. Your gold mine is going up in smoke. The mine was a raging inferno. Mac ran around like a wild man, barking orders, working with superhuman energy.
4: Marrow, get that equipment going. Beat the fireman and I'll double everybody's pay.
5: Hey, Hustler, hurry!
4: You let the fire get out of control and lose the mine, and I'll sing every living one of you a farewell lullaby with this.
0: Mac was threatening them with a sample submachine gun spray. He meant mass murder, and the men knew it.
4: Yeah, you're slowing up, man. Maybe a little music will give you more inspiration.
0: It was an impossible task. But the men got the fire out.
2: Tracy.
3: Yes?
2: About those hoof prints around the mine. The cloven hoof. I've been giving it a lot of thought.
3: I thought those things didn't bother you.
2: Not like they bother you, chump. They bother me another way. To me, it's a gimmick. And I get nervous if I can't figure out how a gimmick operates.
3: A gimmick? I don't get you.
2: We'll take a walk tonight, the two of us. And I'll show you what I figured out. I've been playing timekeeper to the devil for a week now. Clocking him in and clocking him out.
0: We took that walk. With a wind at our back, we hauled up outside a deserted mud house. Located halfway between El Fortuna Diablo in the town.
2: According to my timepiece, the devil is 2 minutes late.
6: Mac, you're not making sense.
2: Shh. Now, have yourself a look at the devil, Tracy.
6: Shh.
0: The devil was walking stealthily toward the door of the mud house. He looked just like Manuelo had described him. Black from head to foot, horns rising from his skull, and feet formed into hooves. We watched him enter the house.
2: Here, Tracy, you've seen the devil before your time. Now we scram as quiet as we can get.
6: Mac, what does it mean?
2: It's a gimmick, and a smart cookie's got a monopoly on it. Scare the bejabers out of everybody, knock heads together, knock a few guys off, and then sell protection. Yeah, I watched Capone work that gimmick in Cicero once. I'm being sold protection.
6: Yeah, but who?
2: One guess, chump.

0: Montesano.
1: Yeah, Montesano in his costume getup. Montesano tells the men the hex is off El Fortuno Diablo for a fee. And then scares them all over again and gets me to cough up some more.
0: And you're letting him get away with it?
1: Sure. I'm not letting him on yet. I like a man who thinks big, like Fen Montesano. Besides, the men listen to him. And I'm still here to mine gold.
2: Mac was there to mine gold, one way or another, at any cost. But he wasn't going to get any gold.
1: What's the story of the sampling, Tracy?
3: You're not getting any gold. All El Fortuno Diablo has for you is this. Salt. You haven't got a gold mine, Mac. You've got a salt mine.
1: You keep the report under your hat, Tracy. Mine operations will go on exactly as they are.
3: It's crazy. The salt isn't worth the transportation.
1: We're not mining salt. We're mining for gold.
3: Mac, there isn't a grain of gold, I tell you.
1: We're mining for gold, Tracy. For a year, I lay on my back watching Klondike drool over that map, listening to him whisper about El Fortuno Diablo. For a year, strapped down tight so I couldn't move a muscle or wiggle a finger. But I could use my ears, Tracy, and my brain. We're mining gold. Gold, Tracy.
3: You lay on your back, Mac, strapped down. Where were you laying on your back?
1: You really want to know?
3: Yeah.
1: I told you once that maybe sometime you'd wish I hadn't told you. It was in the Meadowbrook Hospital for the criminally insane.
3: We were to continue mining for gold. A madman was intent on mining gold, even if there wasn't any gold. A killer with the delusion that he'd picked up in an insane asylum was insisting on operations as usual. And the emergency bell rang as usual.
4: Señor Tracy, just now El Diablo was in the mine with my own eyes. I see him.
3: Who got it this time?
4: Montesano. El Diablo came up to the great Montesano and strangled him.
3: Montesano? It's impossible. Montesano was your Diablo.
4: Señor, what are you saying?
3: I don't know. I don't know anything. Manuelo.
4: Si, señor.
3: If you value your life, ride into the first town you can find that has anything like a police force. Get them here. Drag them here.
4: For what reason, señor?
3: McNamara's a crazy, cold-blooded murderer. You've all been working yourselves to death, digging for gold in a salt mine. You're all his prisoners. And any minute, we'll all be his victims. Now hurry, Manuelo.
4: Hurry. Si, señor, Tracy. Si.
3: Manuelo didn't get far. Mac stopped him outside. Then he came after me. I ran in panic into the mine. Here, in the trap. The waters are rising. Mac's around an L somewhere in the tunnel, waiting in ambush. And I have got a choice. Drown or meet Mac's bullets head on.
5: Tracy, your time's running out.
3: Mac, I got a right to live.
5: You blabbed to Manuelo and he spread the word. I told you I came here to mine gold. You blabbed to Manuelo.
3: There isn't any gold.
5: I want my straps free in Meadowbrook and strangled Klondike to get that map. I shot up a Kansas bank to get the money to buy mining equipment. All that so I could mine gold. You hear, Tracy? Mine gold.
3: Mac! What happened, Mac?
5: Tracy, you got me.
3: God, liar, I didn't even fire. It's a trick to lure me out. Matt shot into the air to confuse me. He's there behind an L where I can't see him in ambush. Matt!
6: He cannot hear you, Señor Grayson. Mike, he's there.
3: El Diablo. It's the devil standing there. Like Manuelo described him, black from head to floor with horns rising from his skull. How many devils are there around here? First Montesano, now you?
6: Montesano is a faker. He sees tribute, he do many things. Kill many men. I have come to know, señor, that there is no Diablo.
3: No devil? You're not standing there, huh?
6: but I am real, senor. Behind this face, I am Parento.
3: Parento? They couldn't even find enough of you for a decent burial.
6: It was Salvador they could not find. In the hospital, the doctor agreed that Parento will drive the devil from El Fortuno Diablo. And the police agree Parento will be their deputy.
3: You killed Montesano and McNamara?
6: Si, senor. What is so funny, senor?
3: McNamara. I was thinking of Mac's master plan. He never figured that booby trap he planted in your lunchbox would blow up in his face.
0: A porter in a gold buying service once swept this crack into a refuse pile. Many a body loses his mind. Good thing Tracy came out of it all okay. What do you bet when he comes out of shock, he puts his diploma into heart? The way Mac framed him, I'd say Tracy was more engineered than engineer. So Montesano, the Al Capone of Alicante, got his unexpectedly. The only thing he'll collect from now on is dust. The greedy old devil.
7: 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This program was originally heard in the United States over CBS, the Columbia Broadcasting System, and has been rebroadcast for servicemen and women overseas through the facilities of the United States Armed Forces Radio Service, the voice of information and education.

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0: The Mutual Broadcasting System presents Quiet, Please, which is written and directed by Willis Cooper and which features Ernest Chappell. Quiet, Please for tonight is called In Memory of Bernadine. It's a long, long ride home. It's been a long, long war for me, and I've seen places I never expected to see. I'd just as soon not have seen them. But I'm going home now. At last. It won't be the kind of homecoming Bernadine and I planned. No, not at all. How are you about depending on a woman? The woman you're in love with, I mean. Are you like me? I suppose not. I imagine I'm different. I depended so much on her that I... Well, I don't know how I got by without her. As a matter of fact, I suppose I didn't. I guess that's why her memory... The memory of her, I mean, is still so important to me. What did I do before I met Bernadine? You know, it's strange. The part of my life before her is all hazy and indistinct, like when I was a kid in school and we made watercolor sketches. The paper was wet and the colors all ran together, no matter how carefully you drew in a tree or a house or something. That's the way my life seems to me before Bernadine. And that's the way it is, too, since this other thing happened. All I've got now is her memory. Well, that'll last me. I wish I could see her, though. Everything'd be all right. It was Latin. You know, high school Latin. I was the prize dumbhead in Latin. I remember the first semester I got a fast 20 on the exam, and Mr. Patton, we used to get a laugh out of his name, Mr. Patton, he teaches Latin. Mr. Patton said to me, Charlie, I have enormous admiration for you as a fullback, and I predict a great career for you in college. But Charlie, he said, if you want to be All-American at Northwestern or wherever you're going, I advise you to avoid the studies of Latin. Because, Charlie, he said, if you don't avoid it, they'll throw you out on your ear after about 20 minutes, no matter how far you can throw a football, and that will be sad, Charlie, he said. Well, it was good advice, certainly. But Bernadine sat next to me in the Latin class. So I stayed. Remember that thing in Cicero, I guess it is, where he's talking to Catiline, the place where he says, how long, O Catiline, will you continue to try our patience? Quosque tandem abutare, Catalina, patientia nostra. I'll never forget that. Then Mr. Patton will never forgive me. Well, I was dreaming about something. Bernadine, maybe. And he called on me, and I got up and said, Quosque tandem abutare, Mr. Patton, patientia nostra. So I got thrown out. Isn't it funny how things start? So silly. How a little thing like that can affect your whole life. I was sitting in a little drugstore on Bryn Mawr that afternoon. No sin kids came in there much, and I was feeling sorry for myself. You know how it is, the football big shot, and he makes a fool of himself. I was drinking and malted, all alone in a booth back of the magazine rack, and somebody stopped alongside me, and I looked up. It was Bernadine.
1: Hello, Charlie.
0: Hello, Bernadine.
1: Mind if I sit down with you?
0: Well, I was just going to go.
1: I'm only going to be a minute, so I'll drink my Coke.
0: Well, sure. Sure, sit down.
1: We gonna win Saturday?
0: I don't know. Hyde Park's got a good team.
1: We got a good one, too.
0: Yeah, sure. They won't miss me.
1: You're going to play.
0: After that crack that Mr. Patton teaches Latin, I'll be lucky if I stay in school.
1: He isn't going to do anything about it.
0: Yeah, says you.
1: No, he isn't. I know.
0: How do you know?
1: I know. I asked him.
0: What do you mean you asked him?
1: Well, I got to thinking. I knew you didn't mean to do it.
0: Well, I didn't, Bernadine.
1: Of course. Everybody does things like that sometimes.
0: Well, he was pretty sore. Listen, did he really say he wouldn't do anything about it?
1: Well, at first he was pretty sore. But after a while, he laughed a little bit, and he told me about how absent-minded he used to be. He laughed some more, and he said, well, we have to beat Hyde Park, don't we? So I guess I'll overlook it.
0: No kidding.
1: No kidding, Charlie.
0: How about that?
1: I promised him you'd really go to town on your Latin, Charlie, from now on.
0: Yeah, sure, I... What? You mean I get back in the Latin class?
1: Of course.
0: But look, Bernadine,
2: I can't understand Latin. I mean, I only stayed in the class in the first place on account of you. I mean...
1: On account of what, Charlie?
2: Well, I don't know. Listen, Bernadine, I'll flunk. I know I will.
1: No, you won't. I'll help you.
2: Yeah, but... Say, wait a minute.
1: What?
2: You talked Patton into letting me stay. Didn't you?
1: Well...
2: Why?
1: Well, school spirit, I guess.
2: School spirit?
1: Sure. You know, die for dear old Sam and stuff.
2: You know, I don't believe that, Bernadine.
1: You don't?
2: No.
1: What do you believe, then?
2: I'm scared to tell you.
1: No, go on. Tell me.
2: Well, you know why I asked Patton to let me stay before.
1: No.
2: Don't you?
1: Yes, Charlie, I think I do.
2: Well, is that why you asked him not to throw me out? I mean, the same reason, maybe?
1: Quo usque tandem abutere, Charlie, patientia nostra.
2: Bernadine.
1: Oh, now look what you've done. Oh, Charlie, you do need somebody to take care of you.
2: A thing like that, and it affects the rest of your life. Your life and hers. And the thing rolls on and on, like the snowballs we used to push around when we were kids, and pretty soon the little bobble you made in high school has affected the lives of hundreds and hundreds of other people. Maybe a German corporal named Helmut Schwartz would still be alive instead of dead in the snowbank in front of the boys' school in Dierkirch. Maybe Harry Foster would be dead. Maybe... Well, it's no good wondering now. I want to think of Bernadine. Bernadine said I needed somebody to take care of me. And in the years that had slipped by since I knocked a glass of malted milk all over her green and white sweater, she's done it. Until now. And now I have just the memory of her. We made a joke out of that Latin thing. You know how family jokes are. Never very funny to anybody else, but they're real stoppers to you. And it is funny how many times that phrase, how long, crops up in a conversation. We made a ritual of it. We never said, how long. We always said, quo usque tandem. It's funny. I wanted us to get married as soon as I was graduated from Sand, but Bernadine said no, I was to go to college. So I went to Northwestern 1 year, and of course she went with me. Well, I wouldn't have gone otherwise. And then we got married.
1: I understand, Charlie.
2: No, you don't, Bernadine.
1: I think I do, darling.
2: Well, I just can't help it.
1: Of course not.
2: Do you think I'm a...
1: Now, Charlie.
2: Well, I can't help it, Bernadine. Do you think I'm a weak sister?
1: Why should I think that?
2: Well, I don't know, but I depend on you so much.
1: I'm glad you do, Charlie.
2: I don't know what I'd do without you.
1: I don't know what I'd do without you.
2: You do love me?
1: I do love you.
2: Rose, great London.
1: Don't you remember what Dr. Watson said, darling? Till death do us part.
2: Yes, I remembered. I could never forget it. I could never get it out of my mind. If I should lose... I suppose I was morbid. Young men often are, especially when they're in love with girls like Bernadine. I suppose I was tiresome to her with all my mooning about did she love me, would she always love me, and with my constant leaning on her for support in everything I did. I wonder if many women realize how important they are to the men they marry. I know, quite simply and surely, that I would never have amounted to anything without Bernadine. And... Now that's a chapter that's closed. The whole book's closed. And when you close that book... It began to look like war was coming sooner or later. A lot of fellas I knew had joined the National Guard. I sort of toyed with the idea myself. And one night I mentioned it to Bernadine. I'd gotten the habit of consulting her about everything. I just mentioned it to her. She looked at me over her glasses and she said...
1: I'd be very proud of you, darling.
2: Then something rose up in my throat and I could feel it choking me. And And I heard my voice speaking, and I didn't recognize it at first. It's been a long time since you've been proud of me, hasn't it?
1: Charlie, what do you mean?
2: I don't know what had hold of me. I couldn't stop now I'd started. I said, I mean just what I say. Here I am with a little two-bit peddling job, and we haven't got enough money to buy you a decent dress, and I had to borrow $90 on my salary last month, and Hanson's talking about cutting down the staff at the office.
1: Charlie, darling.
2: Oh, cut it out.
1: I don't understand, dear.
2: Oh, you don't, huh? Then why did you say you'd be proud of me? You said it because you're not proud of me. Because you don't give a hoot about me. Because you're sorry you married me.
1: Charlie, is something wrong with you?
2: Oh, that's right. Rub it in, I'm a failure. I have to ask your advice about everything. I haven't got sense enough to...
1: Charlie, dear, please.
2: And she came over to me and reached for my hands, and I jerked my hand away. And I struck her. Yes. I can see her now, this very second, standing there in the print of my hand across her cheek, standing out scarlet red against the white. And a little drop of blood welled up from her cheekbone where her glasses had cut her. Oh, I've seen blood since, plenty of it. But that I'll never forget. Not ever. And I never got that picture out of my mind. Oh, forgive me, Bernadette. But it's one of my memories of her. That I'll always have. And it hurts. More than you'll ever know, Bernadette. I can't talk about that anymore. I had to tell you. And now I've told you. Now you'll be charitable to me. And listen. Yes. Yes, I joined the National Guard, the 131st in the big black old armory at 16th and Michigan. And I was pretty unhappy after a month or two. I wondered why I'd let myself in for such a thing. It was easy to stay away from drill Thursday nights, and I did a couple of times. I'd made up my mind to skip it for a third week. That was the night she met me as I walked out of my office.
1: I thought we'd have dinner downtown, and I'd go over to the armory with you, Charlie.
2: Well, I was going to go over these invoices for Hanson tonight, honey, and I thought
1: I'll help you with them when we come home. You know, you were telling me about that wonderful place where you have lunch so often. You said they had such wonderful spaghetti. I haven't had any spaghetti for so long.
2: Well, of course I was trapped. I like spaghetti, too. And Bernadine liked me in my uniform, and after drill, when I came downstairs with Harry Foster, my platoon sergeant, she told him so.
1: I think Charlie makes a very good-looking soldier, Sergeant. Don't you?
3: I certainly do. I was just saying that to the captain tonight.
2: Well, I suppose the ROTC experience in Zen makes a difference.
3: It doesn't hurt.
1: How long does it take to get to be a sergeant?
3: Why, Charlie will have to be a corporal first, you know, but, well, you can't tell. It won't take too long.
2: That's the way it was. Bernadine could do anything. No, she didn't work on Harry Foster. I wasn't made a corporal because Harry liked me. I didn't get to be a sergeant because of it either. I worked for promotions because Bernadine... Well, you understand, I know. So when 1940 came and they called a guard into federal service, I was a first lieutenant. Tullahoma, Tennessee. People called it a lot of names, but for me, Bernadine was there. I was a very good officer, I was told. And I knew why I was. Well, of course. And as the certainty of eventual war grew and grew, I began to think about the future. I was all right here, where I could go home to Bernadine almost every night and be quietly reassured. I had no illusions about myself. What would happen when the inevitable time came and I would lead troops in battle? Without Bernadine to lean on. And I think Bernadine knew it, too. She must have known that without her, I was... what I said once, a weak sister. And I think she was afraid, too. If not as afraid as I was. Time came when they sent us down to Louisiana for the big maneuvers. This was to be the first test for me. Alone. Not a miracle happened. They assigned me to General Ben Lear's Second Army as a sort of chief clerk, a very unimportant job. Then we moved into the schoolhouse at Winfield, far, far back from the bayou country where Eisenhower and Patton and Kruger and tough old Ben were watching the young officers and deciding who'd made the grade and who wouldn't. And then one night, a couple of wild-eyed soldiers from one of the opposing Third Army outfits decided to pull a commando raid on Second Army headquarters and see if they could kidnap a general or two. I was sitting in what had been the principal's office when the raid started. I opened the door just in time to inhale about half the contents of a GI smoke candle which the raiders were using to simulate grenades. Well, it isn't funny when you get a lungful of that stuff, although I doubt it would kill you. Anyway, I passed out. And it seemed long hours afterwards that I came to out on the lawn. I recognized Bill Westlake standing beside me and Bruce Watson and Barney Oldfield. I had my head in somebody's lap. And then that somebody spoke to me.
1: Feel better, darling?
2: Sure. It was Bernadine. Bernadine, holding my head in her lap in Winfield, Louisiana, in the middle of what was awful close to war.
1: Life still, Charlie, darling. The doctor said you'll feel better in a little while.
2: How did you get here?
1: I just thought I'd come see you. You glad?
2: Yes, I was glad. You know what she did? She wangled 3 days for me from Ben Lear, and she took me to Lake Charles, and Curtis DeWare, the PRO there, got us a room in the Charleston Hotel, and I got well fast. Then we had a talk the night before I had to go back to Winfield. Well, I had to tell her about my doubts of myself and the fears that were gnawing at me. And I did. I squirm now when I remember all the things I told her.
1: I know, darling. You don't have to tell me. Please don't talk anymore. Charlie, I'll always be with you. I'll never leave you. You don't have to worry, dear. Wherever you go, I'll go. Why, Charlie, whenever you're worried about something, you just think about me, darling. Think about me, and I'll be there beside you, no matter where you go, darling. Now go to sleep, dear. Go to sleep. Bernadine's here with you, and Bernadine will always be with you. Till death do us part, remember? Go to sleep.
2: Captain of infantry in the Army of the United States in Lake Charles, Louisiana, in September of 1941. 3 short months before Pearl Harbor. Oh, a pretty sight. Yet, there was an assurance of strength there in that room with me. The strength far beyond anything I'd ever known. And I slept in the sure faith that Bernadine had given me. Well, there's not much more to my story. Bernadine went with me wherever I went, to the Carolina maneuvers, to Fort Benning, to Fort Bragg, to Kilmer. And then a day came when it was only time to kiss her goodbye, the train waiting. Beyond that, a dock and a ship and an ocean and war. Africa and Sicily. And I worked at a death. England. And a day in June. In France. And the winter coming on. And suddenly I was ordered to an infantry outfit. I thought of Bernadine so many times. I had plenty of opportunity to write to her. She wrote to me. I was safe. But now, well, Harry Foster, by one of those unbelievable coincidences of war, Harry from the 131 I told you about him, Harry was second in command of an outfit of the 5th Division that I was assigned to command. I remember snow. I remember German tanks. I remember Luxembourg and the smashed castle on the hill of Gandon. And cold and snow and dead men. And the night came when I knew I was done. I knew I'd go mad before morning. I was with Harry Foster alongside the wall of the railway yards opposite what had been a boys' school in Vickers. There was that German corporal I told you about, Helmut Schwartz. He had a P-38 pistol and a potato masher grenade. Harry shot him just as he was raising his arm to toss a grenade at us, and I saw the snow turn dark under his body. And at that moment, I knew I had enough. Harry had just started over to the dead German when I saw the long nose of an 88 inches away through a smashed window in the school. And directly in front of the gun's muzzle, you! Bernadine!
3: I heard him scream your name, Bernadine, and I looked up just in time to throw myself flat in the snow. The shell went over my head, and I remember it hit an abandoned locomotive in the yard behind it. I got back to Charlie. I got back just as the German tank moved in on it. I still had my back turned to it when the blast from the machine gun hit me. I wasn't knocked right out. I remember how he stood over me. The machine gun slugs were cracking the air all around him. He looked down at me, and he said your name again. Bernadine, he said. Then he turned back to the tank, and I could see him.
2: And Bernadine was there, just as she said she would be. Bernadine's arm was around me, and I could feel her strength flow into me. And then there was another tank coming up. And I wasn't afraid, Bernadine. I wasn't afraid at all. And now I'm almost home on the homecoming I dreamed about so often. And it's so different. Well, no bands, no people smiling, no laughter. All the way from Luxembourg across France in a ship with all the quiet soldiers. And the train pulling into LaSalle Street Station with me and a few other Americans. In boxes with a flag over each one. And all of us with our memories, Bernadine. And why do I keep remembering that little question of ours? Prousque tandem. How long? How long? It's forever. Isn't it, Bernadine? He said, till death do us part. That's forever. Isn't it?
1: No, it's not forever, dearest. Death can bring us together again someday. Prousque tandem.

0: You have listened to Quiet Please, which is written and directed by Willis Cooper. The man who spoke to you was Ernest Chappell.
1: And Bernadine was played by Nancy Sheridan. Harry Foster was Melville Ruick. Music for Quiet Please is composed and played by Gene Perazzo, who, by the way, concludes his engagement with us tonight, friends. Gene, Bill, and I want to thank you for your helpful and artistic collaboration over the past 6 months. We're going to miss you, and I know our listeners will. Thanks, and good luck. And now, for a word about next week's Quiet Please, here is our writer-director, Willis Cooper.
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1: 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Quiet Please comes to you from New York. 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
1: This is The Mysterious Traveler, inviting you to join me on another journey into the realm of the strange and the terrifying. I hope you will enjoy the trip, and it will thrill you a little and chill you a little. So settle back, get a good grip on your nerves, and be comfortable, if you can, as we hear the tale of an enterprising young man. It's a drama I call Christmas Story.

0: The name is Steve Farrell, and I've just gotten through playing Santa Claus. Yeah, you're one of the guy who really played it to the hill. It all started last month in Seattle. I was out of a job and down to my last few bucks. I was looking through the morning paper when I noticed a small ad in the personal column. Driving to New York, November 15th. Man wanted to assist in driving. Free transportation. Paul Harris, Hotel Royal. Well, I'd always wanted to see New York, and this is as good as any way of getting there, so I went up to this Hotel Royal to see this guy, Harris. Mr. Harris?
1: Yes?
0: My name's Farrell, Steve Farrell. I read your ad in the morning paper.
1: Oh, yes. Won't you come in?
0: Thank you. If you haven't already found someone to help you drive to New York, I'd like to offer my services.
1: Well, as a matter of fact, I haven't. Can you leave for New York a day after tomorrow?
0: Sure, anytime.
1: Well, good. Then why not come around at 9 in the morning and we'll get off to an early start?
0: Okay, Mr. Harris, 9 it is.

0: You know, when you're tired driving, Mr. Harrison, I'll take over.
1: Thanks, you will. Why not call me Paul?
0: Okay. Steve is my first name. Lewiston, 30 miles.
1: Lewiston, that's Idaho, isn't it?
0: Yeah, we're just crossing the state line into Idaho.
1: Oh, this is all new to me. I was born and raised in Alaska. This is my first trip to the States.
0: Well, you're going to see a lot of scenery between here and New York.
1: Yes, I'm looking forward to it.
0: Life must have been rugged in Alaska.
1: Oh, it was. My parents were homesteaders. I never saw a city until a week ago when I arrived in Seattle.
0: How come you're going to New York?
1: Well, my parents died last year, and my grandfather, whom I've never seen, was asking me to come visit him.
0: You never seen him, huh?
1: No. No, there was some sort of squabble between my parents and my grandfather before I was born, and they went to Alaska. And in all the years since then, my grandfather never wrote to him.
0: Sounds like a stubborn guy.
1: Yeah, he sure does. What are you going to New York for?
0: Oh, mainly to look for a job. And I've always wanted to see the big city.
1: So have I. Do you mind taking over now, Steve? My eyes are getting tired.
0: Be glad to. Pull over to the side of the road. It's a long way from Seattle to New York. And there wasn't a radio in the car, so we just talked. And mostly we talked about Paul, his life in Alaska, his parents, his grandfather. By the time we hit Columbus, Ohio, there wasn't a thing I didn't know about the guy. And from what he told me, his grandfather was loaded. And even more, he was the old man's only relative. It was obvious the kid was walking into a fortune. Yeah, some guy had all the luck.
1: So these are the Allegheny Mountains.
0: Yeah. You better take it easy, Paul. The road's a little slippery.
1: Okay. How much further to New York?
0: 250 miles. It's getting dark. You better stop for the night at this tourist collect.
1: All right. Probably should be able to make New York by tomorrow afternoon.
0: Yeah, easy. Your eyes bothering you?
1: Yeah, a little.
0: You better let me take over when you get to the bottom of this mountain.
1: Okay.
0: You know, you ought to see an eye doctor. Your eyes seem to get tired awful quick.
1: Well, the truth of the matter
0: is... Hey, look, kid, we're starting to skid. No, don't jam the brake. It only makes it worse. No, reverse your wheel.
2: I have. Steve, we're skidding off the road toward the mountain.
3: Give me that wheel and do as I say.
2: We're out of control. We're going in reverse.

0: When I regained consciousness, I was lying a few feet from the car. We'd rolled 300 feet down the side of the mountain, and the car was completely wrecked. I crawled to my feet and felt for broken bones. Other than a bad gash on my head and a mass of bruises, I was okay. I limped the few feet to the overturned car and stepped in. Paul was still behind the wheel. Even before I reached for his pulse, I had a feeling he was dead. Paul's luck had run out. He'd never see all that dough that was waiting for him in New York. Yeah, it was then that it came to me. I hadn't wished the guy dead, but now that he was, and nobody in the States knew Paul or what he looked like, and on the other hand, I knew everything about him, well, it was a gamble, all right, but there was a fortune in the kitty. I went to work switching our clothes and all identification. Finished, a state police patrol car came along the mountain road and spotted the wreck. They took me to headquarters where I made a complete statement. A couple of hours later, I grabbed a train for New York.
1: Well, I'm George Marlowe, your grandfather's attorney.
0: How do you do, Mr. Marlowe?
1: The Pennsylvania State Police informed me of the dreadful accident you had. I understand a man who was with you was killed.
0: Yes, a fellow by the name of Steve Farrell. I met him in Seattle. He assisted me with the driving.
1: Bad, but thank heavens it wasn't you. It would have been your grandfather's death blow.
0: How is he?
1: Weak, very weak, but eagerly waiting to see you. All right, come along.
0: Yes, sir.
1: How's that gash on your head?
0: Oh, not too bad. It was treated by a doctor at the state police headquarters.
1: You can only spend a few minutes with your grandfather, and excitement must be avoided by all means.
0: I understand.
1: Here we are. How is he, Joan?
2: He's much better this afternoon.
1: Joan, this is Paul Harris. Paul Joan Dietrich, your grandfather's nurse.
2: How do you do?
0: Hello.
3: Oh. Is that you, Paul?
0: Yes, sir.
3: Come over here where I can see you.
0: Yes, grandfather.
3: So, you're Paul, my grandson.
0: Yes, sir.
3: Sit down by my bed. Let me look at you.
0: All right, grandfather.
3: How are you? You don't look like your mother. Must take after your father's side of the family.
0: Yes, I do.
3: That bandage. What happened, Paul?
0: Well, I was in an accident, but it's nothing, just a scratch.
3: You're sure?
0: Yes, of course.
3: I suppose you're wondering why I sent for you after all these years, cutting off your mother. Father.
0: Does it matter now? The thing is, I'm here.
3: You know, lying here for months, I've had a great deal of time to think things over. I was wrong, Paul. Your mother, she had a perfect right to marry anyone she wished. It was only my stubbornness that prevented the reconciliation.
0: We all make mistakes.
3: Yes, but the years, not seeing my own flesh and blood, it's been lonely, Paul. So lonely. And all my fault.
0: But you're not alone anymore. I'm here.
3: Yes, Paul, yes. What little time I have left, we must spend together.
2: I think that's enough for now, Mr. Marshall. Paul can come and see you later, after your nap.
3: Just a few more minutes, Joan.
2: After your nap.
3: Oh, she's a wonderful girl, Paul, as soon as I'm awake.
0: All right, grandfather.
2: Now let me fix the pillows for you.
1: Just your being here seems to have helped him, Paul.
0: What do the doctors say, Mr. Marshall?
1: Week, month, several months at the outside.
0: That bad, huh?
1: Yes. Well, you must tired after the trip. I had your suitcase taken to your room. Do you have any other luggage on the way?
0: There's a small truck coming, but it won't be here for weeks.
1: If you need any money, just let me know. Your grandfather's placed a considerable sum at your disposal.
0: Thanks. But I still have $2,000 left of the $5,000 he sent me.
1: Very well, Paul. Remember, if there's anything at all you want, just let me know.
0: Yeah, I was in. There was no question that I'd pass as Paul Harris. And why not? I had all the answers, and I was playing it careful. I walked through room after room of that Fifth Avenue mansion, knowing that within a matter of months, it would be mine. In the weeks that followed, not a day passed when I didn't spend a few hours with the old man. He liked me, I could see that. And the funny thing is, I liked him, too. During our little chats, there were times I felt I was his grandson. And sitting in at these little sessions, not saying much, just watching with those gray eyes of hers, was Joan Dietrich. She was one lovely dish. And I could feel things building between us. Whenever she got the evening off, we went out together. Having a good time?
2: Wonderful. I love dancing. Well, Mr. Harris, what are we doing out on the terrace? The music's in the air.
0: Too many people in there. You know, if you don't make a pass at me soon, I'm going to get discouraged.
2: Ours is a short acquaintance. 3 weeks.
0: What's the time to do with it? The day I walked into my grandfather's room, first sight, you knew this moment would come.
2: Oh,
0: I feel the same way, Davy. So I was flying. Love me?
2: You know I do.
0: My the tears.
2: Oh, I do love you. I don't want to believe in you, but I'm so confused. So confused.
0: About what? Go on. I want to hear.
2: Are you really Paul Harris?
0: What makes you ask that?
2: In your talks with Mr. Marshall, several things you said seemed strange.
0: Such as?
2: Well, your grandfather spoke of a restaurant in San Francisco, and you said you knew it. Yet if you are Paul Harris, how could you not? Paul Harris has never been to San Francisco.
0: I might have taken in San Francisco on the way to New York, you know. What else bothers you?
2: You mentioned the television show you seen 6 months ago. There is no television in Alaska. If you're Paul Harris, how could you have seen it?
0: People up in Alaska see kinescopes of television shows, baby. They show like movies.
2: Darling, just tell me I'm wrong. That's all I want to hear.
0: I wish I could tell you I'm Paul Harris. But I'm not.
2: You're not?
0: No. The name is Farrell. Steve Farrell.
2: Steve Farrell?
0: Hmm.
2: Wasn't that the fellow that was killed in that... It was Paul Harris who was killed. You changed identity.
0: Yes.
2: Oh, how could you? How could you?
0: I was tired of being broke. Of going from one lousy job to another. I saw a chance to grab a fortune. And took it. What are you going to do?
2: I should go to the police. I can't. Mr. Marshall thinks you're his grandson. He's extremely fond of you. If the truth were to come out, I'd kill him.
0: Is that the only reason you can't go to the police?
2: Oh, Steve, what are we going to do?
0: Nothing.
2: Nothing.
0: That's right. I'm going on being Paul Harris until the old man dies. Then I'm taking the estate.
2: You can't, Steve. You can't.
0: Why not? While the old man's alive, I'm making him happy. If I get his estate when he dies, who loses by it? It seems as though he has other relatives. Why shouldn't I get it?
2: Oh, it's wrong, Steve. It's wrong.
0: It's wrong only if you're caught, baby. Only if you're caught.

0: Hello, baby.
1: What you doing up here on the roof?
2: Just getting a little fresh air while Mr. Marshall sleeps.
1: How is he?
2: He can't last more than a few days.
1: Who are you crying for? The old man? Or me?
2: Both of you. Oh, Steve, ever since the other night when you told me, I haven't been able to think of anything else. It's wrong, Steve. It's so wrong.
1: Who am I hurting if I get the estate? I deserve it if anyone does. At least I'm making the old man happy in his last hours.
2: What if you're caught? Do you realize they'd send you to prison?
1: That's the chances you take, babe. Besides, he's going to get wise to me.
2: There's Mr. Marlowe, and he's nobody's fool. Just one little slip, Steve, and he'll be on to you.
1: Marlowe's a sharp citizen, all right, but I don't intend to make that one slip.
2: Oh. Someone's coming up onto the roof.
3: Hello, you two. Thought I'd find you up here.
1: Hello.
2: How are you, Mr. Marlowe?
3: Well, thank you. I understand Mr. Marshall's asleep.
2: Yes, I left Mrs. Walker to look after him. He should be waiting soon.
1: Maybe we better go down. My grandfather and... Oh!
2: What's the matter?
3: Something in your eye, Paul?
1: Yes, yes, it's a cinder.
3: Left eye, huh?
1: Yes.
2: But stop rubbing it. Put your handkerchief over it.
1: Yes.
2: That's it.
1: It stings like the devil.
2: Go on over and sit on the chair. And I'll try to take it out for you.
3: You want me to assist you to the chair?
1: No, no, I can still walk.
2: Now sit down and tilt your head back. That's it. Take the handkerchief away. Oh, I see it. Hold still. There, I got it.
1: Thanks, John.
2: I think we'd better go down now.
1: Yeah, okay.
2: You coming, Mr. Marlowe?
3: What? Oh, yes, yes. I'm coming.

0: Mrs. Walker said that Mr. Marshall was asleep when she looked in on him a few minutes ago.
1: Seems he's still sleeping.
2: Perhaps we'd better leave and wait until he wakes.
0: No, no, no. I'm going to wake him. It's time for his medicine. Mr. Marshall? Mr. Marshall? Time for your medicine. Mr. Marshall?
2: What is it, Joan?
0: There's no pulse.
1: Are you sure?
0: Yes. He's dead.
2: Well, at least the end came peacefully. He died in his sleep.
1: Joan took the old man's death hard, and I felt pretty upset myself, even with all that dough waiting. As for Marlowe, he was his usual efficient self, looking after all the details of the funeral. Maybe it was the tension I was under, but Marlowe seemed to change to me. He wasn't so friendly. And sometimes I turned to find him watching me, giving me the cold eye. I couldn't be sure whether it was my imagination or not. After we got back from the funeral, I was in my

0: He wasn't so friendly. And sometimes I turned to find him watching me, giving me the cold eye. I couldn't be sure whether it was my imagination or not. After we got back from the funeral, I was in my room when there was a knock on the door. Come in. Oh, hello, Joan. Come in.
1: Mr. Marlowe's downstairs in the library. He wants to see you.
0: Close the door.
1: Anything wrong?
0: Plenty.
1: Whose trunk is that you're going through?
0: Paul's. It arrived this morning while we were at the funeral.
1: David's wrong.
0: I've just been going through some of Paul's personal papers. I knew, of course, that he was 4th in the draft, but I never mind.
1: What are you trying to tell me?
0: Paul was 4F in the draft because he was blind in the right eye.
1: Blind in the right eye?
0: Yes. That's why I've been getting the cold shoulder from Marlowe these past few days, ever since the afternoon we were on the roof.
1: I don't understand.
0: Somehow Marlowe knew that Paul was blind in the right eye, and when I got that cinder in my left eye, I covered it with my handkerchief. You told me to walk across the roof to the chair, sit down.
1: Oh, yes, I remember.
0: At that point, Marlowe offered to lead me to the chair.
1: Knowing you were blind in the right eye and had your left eye covered with a handkerchief.
0: Yes. When I walked over to the chair without hesitation, that must have started him thinking.
1: Oh, Steve.
0: Now, don't get panicky, baby. Marlowe can't be sure he's right. At the moment, he's just suspicious.
1: But if really investigate,
0: I'd have killed suspicion in his mind. Stop him from doing any checking.
1: But how?
0: I don't know yet. Well, come on, he's waiting for us in the library.

0: Sorry to have kept you waiting, Mr. Marlowe.
1: That's quite all right.
2: If you'll excuse me,
1: I'll... No, John, don't go. No reason why you shouldn't hear what I have to say. Tomorrow, Christmas Day, I'll officially read Mr. Marshall's will. However, I don't think I'm violating a trust in telling you the contents of the will. 2 weeks ago, Mr. Marshall had me draw up a new will, leaving his entire estate to you, Paul.
0: I see.
1: He was quite taken by you. Felt that you were a credit to his name. Why are you crying, John?
2: Nothing.
1: As administrator of Mr. Marshall's will, it is my duty to see to it that the heirs, or heir, receive their just inheritances. This duty I shall fulfill.
0: I understand.
1: I am responsible under law for the awarding of the huge estate left by Mr. Marshall. I shall have to... Is your eye troubling you? You've been doing nothing but rubbing it since you came into this room.
0: Sorry, Mr. Marlowe. As you know, I'm blind in my right eye, and now and then my left eye feels quite strained. Particularly at a time like this. My grandfather's death. The funeral. You understand?
1: Why, yes. Yes, of course.
0: You were saying?
1: What? Oh, well, it's not important at the moment. I'll be here tomorrow at 3 for the reading of the will.
0: I'll see to it that all the servants are here.
1: Very well. Good night, Joan. Paul.
2: Good night, Mr. Marlowe.
0: Good night. No, I didn't get to sleep that night. I just tossed and turned, trying to come up with an angle that would kill Marlowe's suspicions. Maybe that business of rubbing my eyes had satisfied him, but I had to make sure. It was a difference between being handed a fortune and a prison sentence. This afternoon at 3 o'clock, the servants, Joan, Marlowe, and myself gathered in the library. The whole thing was over in an hour. The servants all congratulated me and left the library, leaving only the three of us there.
1: I should like to offer a toast to Mr. Marshall's memory, if you'll permit me.
0: Of course.
1: This was his favorite sherry. Joan?
2: Thank you.
1: Oh.
0: Thanks.
1: Here's to Peter Marshall, a man who lived honorably, died honorably. May his heir be worthy of him.
0: As the three of us raised our glasses to our lips and drank, I could see Marlowe watching me over the brim of his glass with those cold blue eyes of his. We set down our glasses, and I turned to give Joan a cigarette. Out of the corner of my eye, I saw Marlowe pick up one of the three wine glasses. Suddenly, I realized it was my glass he picked up. He held it casually, almost as if he didn't know he was holding it. In that moment, I was going trying to guess whether he was satisfied that I was Paul Harris or he was still suspicious.

0: and coming after me. My fingerprints were on that glass, and the Army had a copy of those prints in Washington. This was it. Either I play my cards and go for the fortune, or throw in my hand. Suddenly, I felt Jones' hand in mine. Hey, Mr. Marlowe.
1: Yes?
0: You said this will, leaving me my grandfather's estate, is a new one.
1: Yes. I drew it up only 2 weeks ago.
0: What was the old will like?
1: Well, under the old will, grandfather's estate went to charity.
0: I thought as much. Mr. Marlowe, Joan and I have been talking things over. I don't want the estate. I want it all to go to charity, as originally intended.
1: Amy, I seem to have dropped my glass. You realize, of course, what you would be giving up.
0: I never really had it, Mr. Marlowe, so I hardly think I'll miss it. Joan and I'll get along, won't we, baby?
2: Oh, yes.
1: Well, Paul, is that your considered decision?
0: It is.
1: It's a gesture worthy of Peter Marshall's grandson.
0: Yes, and that little gesture did it. Any guy who gives up a $2 million estate can hardly be called an imposter, can he?
3: No, sir.
0: It's Christmas, and I've just played Santa Claus to the tune of $2 million. The thing I keep wondering about is, what would have happened if I hadn't given up the estate? Would Marlowe have gone after me? Or was he satisfied that I was Paul Harris? Yes, sir. That little puzzle is going to give me plenty of thought for a long time to come.

This is the mysterious traveler again. Did you enjoy our trip? Or what happened to Paul Harris? Or rather, I should say, Steve Farrell? He and Dawn were married. Oh, you have to get off here. I'm sorry. But remember, I take this same train every week at this same

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1: Magic.
2: Yeah.
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1: He had an engine and he sure had fun. 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
3: Charlie says, love my good and plenty. Charlie says, really rings the bell. Charlie says, love my good and plenty. Don't know any other candy that I love so well.

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0: Now our play will begin in just one moment right after this message.
1: But do you think people listen to radio commercials as much as they do television commercials?
2: Maybe more so.
1: How do you figure that?
2: Well, on television, your tube goes black for a minute just before the commercial comes on.
1: Yeah?
2: That serves as a warning device to millions of people that they have a split second to get out of the room.
1: I never thought of that.
2: In radio, an advertiser can just sort of sneak up on you without any warning.
1: Uh-huh.
2: I mean, you haven't noticed your car radio suddenly fading to black before the commercial, have you?
1: Not recently, no. But can't you still walk out when the radio commercial comes on?
2: Not at 60 miles an hour.
1: Hmm. Okay. But do you think you can really make me pay attention to a radio commercial?
2: I just did.

0: Here comes the payroll truck.
1: I see him.
0: Harry, he's getting out.
1: All right. Start the engine. Come on, don't rush it.
0: Almost at the back.
1: All right. Pull out. No, not too fast. Give him time to unlock the back and take out the payroll bag. Good. Good. Now, swing a little wide. When this thing goes off, we don't want to get singed. There. Bullseye. Now, cut in. Don't panic. I'll be right back. This won't take long.
2: You got him.
3: All right. Get moving.
4: Come on, move.
0: What was that?
1: The flames got to the gasoline. All right, turn here. Drive slow.
3: Oh, that armored car's a torch. It's blocking the street, but good.
0: You all right?
3: Yeah, sure. Worked out just the way I figured. Wham, bam, and we got a bag with 200,000 beautiful bucks.
0: We did it. We really did it.
3: Sure, because we had a gimmick. Who ever thought of using a thermite bomb on a payroll truck? Nobody. Nobody before Harry. Just as smooth.

0: Here we are. Will this be okay, folks?
1: I guess. Faye, look the kid.
2: Sure. Oh, darn. Catch on my purse.
1: Oh, wait a second. I got some change somewhere.
0: No. That's all right. I'm working long shift. Well, if you want something, just ring this bell, folks. It may take me a little while. We're short-handed.
1: Sure, Sonny. Sure.
2: Gee, what a flea bag.
1: But just right for us. A nothing place.
2: You know it.
1: Nobody sees nothing. Nobody cares about nothing.
2: And it's done. Oh, we're in clover.
1: Hey, don't race your engine, baby. Now, we gotta watch ourselves, see? Pretty soon we start staring at these crummy four walls and wish we were somewhere else, spending the dough.
2: Oh, let's look at it, Harry. The money.
1: Later. Right now, this ever-loving satchel goes under the bed. We got time. We got lots of it.
2: Oh, tell me, Harry. Tell me again.
1: We sweat it out. We just sit in this nothing place while the cops shake down the stoolies and look for the car and cross-examine a lot of witnesses who can't tell them a thing. Then, when the first heat's off, we grab a bus to Cleveland. Maybe Chi. From there, we take a plane to the coast and we sit a little while more. Then we buy a car.
2: Oh, talk to me. This is the part I like.
1: We drive down the coast, see? Coronado, Ensenada, and Mexico City. High, cool, and classy.
2: Dress shops, jewels.
1: Strictly the Ritz all the way.
2: You and me in the lap of luxury. Hey, I ought to be a songwriter.
1: Stay like you are, baby. That's the way Harry likes you. Yeah.
2: You know, smartest thing I ever did. Staking you to a meal.
1: And the rest. Slinging hash.
2: Taking all that lip from wise guys.
1: So as Harry could buy the stuff he needed. A little here, a little there. And make a lovely thermite bomb. Just like the government taught him to in the big bad war.
2: Then wham! Like in the movies. A hash slinger
1: and a rum-dum. Yeah.
2: Oh, they got their hands, our hands, on a bundle of cash.
1: And then, now, it's a la carte all the way.
2: Yeah. Hey, I feel naked. No lipstick. Open my purse for me.
1: Avec plaisir, madame. That's funny. A lock's frozen.
2: Huh?
1: Let's see, I got me a knife somewhere.
2: In the bag, maybe?
1: Maybe. I should be able to...
2: What's it in here?
1: Look, I'm the Joker. That figures how to knock over an armored car. And I can't even open a five and dime purse.
2: Don't fracture yourself.
1: Listen, let's make like we're living here, huh? I got some goodies for us.
2: Surprise?
1: Yep. Ring for the bellhop or the elevator boy or whatever he is. We'll get us some ice. Because we got booze and crossword puzzles and a deck of cards and all sorts of things. Well, for... Oh, don't that beat all.
2: Problem?
1: A minor league. Top must have been loose. The bottle's empty.
2: Well, listen, that booze didn't get into my lingerie, did it?
1: No, but a couple of my shirts are sure wet. Well, let's hang them up. No. Why bother? So I'll buy some new ones, right? Hey, you ring for the guy?
2: Yeah. Funny knife?
1: Hmm?
2: My purse, remember?
1: Oh, yeah. It ought to be here somewhere.
2: So I do without makeup. We're not going out social. Oh, baby, I got the jumps, the fever. Let's take a look at it.
1: The payroll dough?
2: What else?
1: Gotta admit, my fingers is itching, too. I want to touch it. I want to feel it.
2: So?
1: You twisted my arm. There. It's heavy, all right. Now.
2: What you looking for?
1: The knife, silly. I'm going to open this thing without... Hey, wait a minute. Ain't that a frost? A valise full of payroll dough, and they don't even lock it.
2: Well, open it.
1: Kind of scared, too. Well, there.
2: Oh, baby.
1: Sucks you, don't it? Right in the old gut.
2: All that dough. Oh, it's really there.
1: Yeah. Yeah, and them beautiful pictures, those ever-loving presidents.
2: How much?
1: I'm counting as fast as I can.
2: What's your figure?
1: Bonanza. Bingo, jackpot. Look, we figure 200,000, maybe. The least, huh? Well, it's more. Maybe they had a lot of overtime this week. I don't know.
2: How much?
1: Oh, it's got to be closer to 300.
2: $300,000. One lousy hour, and we're rich.
1: 1 hour and 6 months planning.
3: Sorry, folks.
1: What the?
2: Shut the bag.
1: I have.
2: Kill it.
3: But I got to handle the elevator. Yeah, we're shorthanded, like I say, with the manager not here and all. Everything's kind of piling up on
1: you. Yeah, I dig you, Sonny. Now, look, here's a five spot, see?
3: Thanks.
1: The missus don't feel so good, so maybe we don't go out tonight. You get us some ice, see? And,
2: the booze, Harry.
1: Oh, yeah. Look, here's a tin. Now, dig up a bottle of bourbon, okay?
3: Well...
1: Come on, make with the feet. You take care of us, we take care of you.
3: Yeah. It's just that the ice machine's broken and... We haven't got any liquor license.
1: Sonny, how? I don't care. You don't get slipped a fiver around here often.
3: No, sir. We don't. This is a real nothing place.
1: Well, like... What did you say?
3: I said, I'll do what I can.
1: Yeah. Yeah, you do that.
2: What's with you? Suddenly you're pale-like.
1: How did he get in?
2: Huh?
1: The door. I locked it from the inside.
4: We'll return to our play in just a moment.
5: We would like you to listen to a commercial on what you can do to help make things a little better in this country. You know how everyone always says, "What can I do? I'm just one person." Well, before we get to the commercial, I'd like to give you a little background. A few days ago, all of us around here were discouraged about the way things were going, and I guess that most of us, like most of you, were wondering what one person could do. Well, while we were wondering, one girl who works in this office sat down and wrote a note to a few of the bigwigs. She suggested that we try to write commercials that would get people thinking a little more positively about themselves and about their country. That started the ball rolling. One guy said he'd do the writing, and another guy said he'd get the announcers, and then the bosses all agreed to contact the radio stations to get their help in putting the commercials on the air. And now this thing has really caught on, and there's no telling where it'll stop. And when I look back at how it all began, I realize that it all began with just one person who made an effort. Oh, I'm sorry. I just realized that I don't have any time left for the commercial.

0: what you say. I walk to the door. I turn the bolt. The door's locked. Then this punk, this elevator boy, walks right in. Now, what is he? A magician?
1: Oh, look, you're jumpy. You got it right. Not everybody knocks over a $300,000 payroll every day. Look, maybe you don't lock the door.
0: Listen.
1: Maybe the kid's got a pass key.
0: Yeah. Yeah, you're right. I'm getting steamed over nothing.
2: Just the same. This time I make sure. Okay.
0: Now, we make merry till the refreshments arrive. Pass us some gin.
1: You're on. What a game. Hey, we can afford a buck a point.
0: Like it was nothing.
1: Oh, I got the cards. Harry.
0: Hmm?
1: It's awful hot in here.
0: Yeah, it is for a fact. I'll
2: open the window.
1: Good. Hey, better watch out. I might stack your hand.
3: Yeah, well, with our kind of dough, who needs to cheat? Hey, what's with this window? I can't make it budge.
1: Harry, there's only 48 cards.
2: You're kidding.
1: Oh, it's not a full deck. Count them yourself.
0: Oh, how did that happen?
3: Mister, I just...
0: Hey, you. Come here.
3: Yes, sir?
0: Now, listen, punk. How come you just walk right in? Wait a minute. I didn't see you come in through the door. Is there another way into this room?
3: No, sir. There's no other way in.
0: You say that funny, like. What do you mean?
1: The window, Harry.
0: The window? Oh, yeah, the window. Way out.
1: Kid, can you open it? We need air.
0: Way out.
3: Yeah, sure. Sure, lady. Anything you say. Right away.
1: Get a hold of yourself.
0: Listen, there's something oddball about this. Hey, what's that? Them sirens. Cops?
4: No, sir.
0: Oh, don't kid me. Sounds like every cruiser in town's headed this way.
4: The police seldom come here, sir. But we do have a lot of fires.
1: No. Harry! I like to play it cool, but why so to sweat than listen to that?
0: Close the window, kid.
4: Yes, sir.
0: Look, you got a pass key?
4: Yes, sir. I do. I got the manager's key.
0: Oh, well, that explains it. Now, look, what about this manager? The lady and me, we know this ain't no Waldorf, but we want some service, see?
4: As soon as the manager gets here...
0: You get him right up here.
4: Well, he usually doesn't
0: do that.
4: Well,
0: this time he will. Now, how about the booze?
4: Well, as soon as I get a minute...
0: You make a minute or five, get me? The booze, ice, couple of chicken sandwiches on rye, plenty of mayonnaise, right?
4: Yes, sir. As soon as I can, sir.
0: Okay. Okay, that's fine. And maybe there's another fin for you. Get me?
4: Yes, sir. Yes, indeed. We got you.
0: For a moment there, I almost slipped.
1: Look, we're strung up pretty tight. Those two payroll guards dead.
0: Stop thinking of that.
1: So, what do we do now? Sit and sweat?
0: No.
2: Now I got some paperback for you, kid. I'll work some crossword puzzles. Pretty soon, everything will settle down.
1: I hope so.
0: Here's your books.
1: What's this one?
0: It's a whodunit. According to the cover, it's a real bloody... maybe you better read this one. Sex for sale.
1: And when I get to the part about the well-stacked broad with plenty of dough, that's me.
0: That sure is. Maybe. What's a five-letter word for fear?
1: Dread?
0: D-R-E-A-D. Hey, you ought to work crosswords sometime. Oh, for Pete's sake, I broke the point. You got a pencil?
1: No.
0: Well, how am I going to work
1: Harry,
0: a puzzle without a pencil?
1: Harry.
0: All right, what's bugging you?
1: The books. I can't read them. My glasses are in my purse.
0: I can't open your purse. My pencil's busted. We got no booze. My knife's gone. The cards aren't a full deck. That elevator boy pops out of nowhere. Look, hey, are we going nuts or something?
1: And it's getting hotter.
0: Yeah. Yeah, I'm sweltering. Look, grab the money. We're getting out of here.
2: Hey, Faye.
1: What?
2: The door. I can't open it.
3: What's going on?
1: Harry, please. It's getting so hot.
2: Chair. I'll bust the window.
1: No. Somebody will notice. The law will show up.
2: Well, it's better than suffocating. Besides, didn't you hear the kid? The police seldom come here. There. At least we got some air.
1: Those lousy, stinking sirens.
0: My throat. I'm parched. I gotta get something to drink.
1: The bathroom.
0: Yeah, sure. Tap water, even.
2: Anything. Oh, it looks good, don't it?
1: Oh, it's warm.
2: I don't care. Here's the glass.
1: Oh, you smashed it.
2: Now what? Here, I'll cup my hands under the water. You can drink that way. We gotta drink something.
1: Oh, it's terrible. Oh, no. Oh, my mascara. I got it in my eyes.
2: Use a towel. I got a drink.
1: Oh, Harry. There ain't no towels.
2: Jeez, that water. It's all rusty. And it... Hey. You look lousy. Your mascara's running all over your face. You got no lipstick. No nothing.
4: It's a nothing place.
2: You got through the door. Thank heaven.
4: I wish you wouldn't use that word here.
2: Oh, you can get us out of here.
4: That's what I came for. The manager, Mr. Dredd, is ready to see you, sir.
1: Mr. Dredd?
2: Hey, it's locked again. Look, open it, will you?
4: It's locked forever, sir. You go this way.
1: Harry! The wall! It's opening!
4: Yes, ma'am. It's the escalator. Right this way.
2: Yeah, but we don't want to go up in no escalator.
4: All our escalators run down, sir. Just step right through here. Both of you.
2: Now, listen, this is crazy. Hey, Faye, where are you?
1: I'm going down.
2: I want to get back up.
4: Don't bother, sir. It always runs a little faster than you can climb.
2: We haven't got a chance.
4: Neither did those two payroll guards you killed.
2: This is all crazy. Let your dreams.

25 HCC may someday be as familiar as vitamin D. Actually, it's what vitamin D turns into in the body and apparently is capable of preventing rickets and similar diseases. Assisted by a grant from the NIH National Institute of Arthritis and Metabolic Diseases, scientists at the University of Wisconsin injected vitamin D into hog's blood and later, through biomedical procedures, extracted the new molecule 25-HCC. The active 25-HCC is 40% more effective than vitamin D and holds promise for those whose systems do not respond to vitamin D. For this reason, 25-HCC may ultimately replace vitamin D in the vitamin and food industries. It probably could be used in smaller amounts more effectively and more safely than vitamin D. Scientific research such as the isolation of the supervitamin 25-HCC is supported by the National Institutes of Health.

0: Theater 5 has presented A Nothing Place, written by Frank Thomas and directed by Bill Gately. 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
2: I hope you're not hungry, dear Henry, I've just burnt the roast and I've ruined the spuds.
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0: the National Broadcasting Company invites you by transcription to join The Chase. There is always the hunter and the hunted, the pursuer and the pursued. It may be the voice of authority, or a race with death and destruction, the most relentless of the hunters. There are times when laughter is heard as counterpoint, and moments when sheer terror is the theme. But always there is the chase. And where can we run to when we are being pursued by a phantom?
1: Have you ever been chased by a ghost?
2: No, don't laugh, please. This isn't a joke. And it isn't an old wives' tale told by the light of the moon. It's real. It happened to me. By profession, I'm an art dealer, as you probably know. I dare say you've dropped into the John Crawford galleries once or twice, and if your purse was large enough, you may have purchased one of my many masterpieces. I mention my profession because it's unalterably linked with this story. For if an oil painting in a Third Avenue curiosity shop hadn't caught my eye one afternoon, I wouldn't be trying to rescue now what little is left of my sanity.
1: Yes, are you the owner here?
3: I am, sir. Perkins is my name.
1: Uh-huh. Well, you have a painting in your window, an oil. Young woman with long blonde hair. May I see it, please?
3: Just one moment, sir.
1: Thank you.
3: The frame is an old one, but I can have it refinished for you.
1: No, I'm not interested in the frame.
3: But you like the picture, eh?
1: Yes, I like... Oh, it's not a Romney, after all.
3: A Romney, sir? If this were a Romney, I assure you I wouldn't have it displayed in a dusty window.
1: You seem to know a little something about art.
3: I do, sir.
1: Well, my name's John Crawford.
3: The collector? Mm-hmm. Well, I've heard of you, sir.
1: Thanks. What is the artist's name, Miss Perkins?
3: Oh, it's here in this corner. Rather difficult to make out. I think it's Ahab.
1: Ahab, an Englishman?
3: Why, I don't know, sir. The woman in the portrait is very attractive, isn't she? Mm-hmm. Judging by her dress, she must have lived perhaps 100 years ago.
1: Mm-hmm. What's she holding in her hand?
3: Oh, it appears to be a small perfume bottle, Mr. Crawford. I've looked at the inscription on the label through a glass. It seems to spell jasmine.
1: Mm. Really not a very good piece of art. I mean, his colors are all right, but the line...
3: If you're interested, Mr. Crawford, I'll sell it you cheap. $200, and it's yours.
1: $200 for this? You take me for an idiot?
3: Then name your own price. I'd like to get rid of it if I can.
1: Why?
3: I can't explain. You couldn't possibly understand. It's just that ever since I acquired this painting at an auction, I've had the feeling of being followed.
1: Of being followed?
3: Not any particular person. I just... You'll have to forgive a foolish old man and a rather superstitious one, I'm afraid.
1: It's her eyes that fascinate me. I've never seen fear in the eyes done so well.
3: Oh, I'm sure you can resell it, Mr. Crawford, to one of your customers at a handsome profit. My line is curiosities, not oil paintings. Frankly, I'm sorry I ever acquired this thing in the first place.
1: Oh, are you? Oh, very well, then I'll take it off your hands for $100, and I don't have time to haggle.
3: It's yours.
1: Well, I
3: shall
1: didn't
3: I wrap it for you?
1: No, I'm in a hurry. I'll take it just as it is. Carry it home in the taxi. There you are. $100. You can send the receipt to my gallery.
3: Thank you, Mr. Crawford, and good day.
1: Good day.
3: Is anything wrong, Mr. Crawford?
1: Wrong?
3: You seem to have been startled by something.
1: Well, it's just my imagination. You didn't smell it, did you?
3: Smell what, Mr. Crawford?
1: The odor, the perfume. I thought for a moment that I could detect it in this room. And the perfume was jasmine. Coincidences are rare in my life, but it was on that very night that my wife Edna got another one of her silly ideas. Edna's actually a marvelous woman. We've been married 12 years, and our love has grown strong and stable, particularly since we've never been fortunate enough to have children. Edna's an intelligent woman with a wonderful sense of humor, but like all women, she occasionally goes in for fads. And on the day I bought the painting, she'd returned home with something new.
4: But, John, it should be such fun.
1: Oh, Edna. Darling, the whole idea is ridiculous, and it bores me. Say, answers. Well, that sort of nonsense went out with a hoop skirt.
4: You don't believe in the supernatural?
1: Of course not. You?
4: Perhaps.
1: Edna, there are no such things as ghosts. When people die, they don't come back.
4: Prove it to me by coming to the seance. They say the Swami's marvelous.
1: The Swami?
4: Oh, please, darling, be a good sport.
1: Oh, all right. I'll give it to you when, but I warn you, we're both going to feel like idiots before this night is over. The seance was held in the back room of a small midtown flat, and there were about six or eight people in the company when we arrived. We were seated in a sort of a semicircle, and then the Swami entered, a tall, thin Indian in a turban with protruding cheekbones and a mask-like face. He regarded his guests with amusement for a moment, and then began to speak.
5: There are some of you here who are skeptics. There always are. But whether you prefer to believe the truth or not, I am prepared to demonstrate that the spirits of the dead can return in one form or another. Santa, the lights, please.
4: Oh, he's so dark.
5: And now, your absolute concentration and indulgence for a few moments while I try to establish a bridge to the hereafter.
1: He sat in his chair and closed his eyes, and from somewhere in the room we heard music. It was completely dark at first, but as my eyes grew accustomed to the gloom, I could see his body sway, and a moan escaped from his lips. Then he began a mumbo-jumbo in a voice that was strange and high-pitched. And for the life of me, I couldn't help feeling a momentary wave of revulsion and cold fear.
5: Yes. Who? Yes. Through me. We are waiting. We are...
1: Strangling. Then the mumbo jumbo stopped. And there was silence. Deep silence. It was broken only by the sound of a feminine voice.
6: Ahab. I want Ahab. It is Ariane calling. My darling. Even with blood on your hands. I love you so. Ahab. You are here. I see you, Ahab. And I caress you.
7: No! Don't take your hand on me. Oh. Where are the lights? The lights! Come on!
1: Yes, the outburst was from me, and it almost created a riot. Instantly, the place was in an uproar. A woman fainted when the room was illuminated. I saw the Swami writhing on the floor as if in some horrible agony. A moment later, his face grew calm and he opened his eyes, but I was already on my way out of that confounded room with Edna in tow. Oh, it's good to get a breath of fresh air again.
4: Really, John, your behavior was unpardonable.
1: Yeah, Edna, I actually felt something in that room, something cold.
4: John, what are you talking about?
1: When I tell you this, darling, you may think I'm crazy, but I swear that that's how it felt.
4: How... What felt?
1: The kiss. For a moment, there were two lips pressed against mine. And yet, they weren't lips. They weren't flesh and blood at all. They were...
4: John, let's go home. Oh, you're tired, darling, and I'm sorry I dragged you to that silly seance. We'll get some sleep.
1: Yes. Very good suggestion. Let's get some sleep. Hmm? Oh, it's you, Edna.
4: How do you feel?
1: Oh, I'm all right, darling. I'm afraid I behaved like kind of an idiot last night. Will you forgive me?
4: Oh, there's nothing to forgive. Well, is that the new picture?
1: Mm-hmm. I just acquired it yesterday.
4: Well, that's rather good. Who's the artist?
1: A chap named Ahab. Never heard of him, but the portrait appealed to me.
4: Did you say Ahab?
1: Yes.
4: But wasn't that the name...
1: mentioned by that... that woman's voice at the séance? Yes.
4: But what does it mean?
1: Well, what does what mean?
4: A coincidence.
1: Not a coincidence, Edna. There's a connection. There must be. Perhaps the voice at the séance belonged to this girl with the golden hair.
4: You made fun of me for having some belief in the supernatural, John, but now you're going even farther than I did.
1: I know, darling. It's asinine. Forget it, will you, Edna? The entire thing is undoubtedly a fraud.
4: She's very lovely, the girl in your painting.
1: You think so?
4: Yes.
1: But she's not quite my type. I imagine she's been dead for over 100...
4: What's the trouble, John?
1: I don't quite know.
4: John, are you sure you've been feeling well these past few days?
1: Quiet, Edna. Did you smell anything odd just then?
4: Odd?
1: Yes. The odor. The jasmine.
4: No.
1: There it is again. It's unmistakable. Edna.
4: John.
1: Come out of this room quickly.
4: Why are you locking the door?
1: Locking? Yeah, well, that's silly, isn't it? Oh,
4: John, you're not yourself. Something's troubling you. That seance.
1: Let's not talk about the seance, then.
4: Very well, if you don't want to.
1: Edna, let's go south for a few weeks.
4: South?
1: Yes, the season hasn't started yet. Palm Beach shouldn't be too crowded. Look, we can even go to Havana for a while and have a bit of relaxation. Huh? We missed out on the summer vacation. Let's make up for it now.
4: I've been trying to get you to take a few weeks off for almost a year. Havana should be wonderful fun. We can leave next week.
1: No, no, no, no. Not next week, Edna.
4: No? Well, then when?
1: Hello, information. Would you get me the number of the airline's terminal, please? Yes, thank you.
4: Well, when do you want to leave, John? In a day or two?
1: Tonight.
4: Tonight?
1: There may be a plane in 2 or 3 hours. We can make it.
4: But we haven't even packed, and we haven't any...
1: What? Yes. Oh, thank you, operator.
4: Oh, now, John, just a moment. Put that phone down, please.
1: Edna!
4: John! What are you running away from?
1: Running away?
4: You act as though something or someone has frightened you. Oh, this isn't like you, John. I don't understand it, and it worries me.
1: All right, be difficult. Just for old time's sake.
4: All right, darling. I'll pack a few things, and we'll be on our way.
1: I couldn't tell her. I couldn't tell her that she was right and that I was running away from something. But what? Then I didn't know. Then it was just an unbridled feeling of wanting to escape. I didn't realize that my pursuer would follow me to the ends of the earth and that the chase would have no finish. Once on the midnight plane, Edna fell right to sleep. I read a bit, and when the hostess dimmed the plane lights, I walked to the back of the ship for a glass of water. A few moments later, I made my way forward again, but because of the darkness, I settled myself in the wrong place. There were 2 vacant seats. But when I realized my mistake, started to get up again, I suddenly sensed that although the seat beside me looked empty, it wasn't. The moment I froze, a hand had touched my arm, a hand I couldn't see. Then the odor of jasmine again, very powerful now, and an icy caress on my throat.
8: Ahab! Ahab, my love! You will never leave me.
1: Let me go!
4: John, what are you doing back here?
1: Edna.
4: Oh, John, you're ill.
1: Help me up, Edna.
4: Let me ring for the stewardess.
1: No, don't do that. She's gone.
4: Who's gone?
1: The girl, the thing, whatever it was, that tried to kiss me again just now.
4: John.
1: It followed me aboard the plane that went here. The next stop is Jacksonville. We're getting off this plane.
4: Getting off?
1: There's no point in trying to run away any longer, Edna. She'll pursue me wherever I go.
4: Yes, John.
1: I think a ghost has fallen in love with me. Yes. It struck me all at once. The girl, or the phantom, or whatever you want to call her, believed I was a man named Ahab, the man who painted her portrait, because I was certain now she was the woman in my picture. And she was infatuated with me. There was no mistake about it. Her kiss, her caress. Though it reminded me of the lips and fingers of a cadaver, was her way of showing affection.
9: Affection, mind you. From a ghost. Was I going completely crazy? But I had a plan. And although Edna had other ideas, I intended to follow it through.
4: John.
10: Hmm?
4: I want to tell you something. I've made an appointment for you.
10: You have? With whom?
4: Dr. Richardson.
10: The psychiatrist?
4: You must see him at once.
10: Oh, you think I'm off my trolley, do you?
4: I think you're on the verge of a nervous breakdown, John. I want to be honest about it. And you know, darling, that no matter what...
10: Break the appointment, Edna.
4: But why?
10: Because I won't keep
4: you. John.
10: I'm not crazy and I'm not having a nervous breakdown. I have my own ideas about what all this means, and I'm going to get to the bottom of it myself.
4: How?
10: I'm going to do a little research, for one thing. I'm going to find out exactly who this Ahab was, what he looked like, if possible. Oh, there may be some information on his relationship with the girl, Ariane. And if there is... Oh, Edna, don't look at me so condescendingly. I won't have it.
4: I didn't mean to.
10: I'm not a child and I'm not a lunatic, and please leave me alone.
4: John!
10: I was steady. Sat down to cool off. My fingers trembled with rage and frustration when I lit a cigarette. And as I inhaled deeply and let the smoke curl out in a steady stream, my body relaxed a little and my nerves began to steady. Then, a moment later, I knew I wasn't alone in the room. It began again as usual, with a smell of jasmine in the air. Then, and this brought drops of perspiration oozing from my skin, I saw the smoke curl lazily above my head and form itself into a hazy figure. For a moment, the figure was shapeless. And then slowly, the face began to appear. It was Ariane's face. The face of the girl in the painting. I gripped the chair to steady myself. Then suddenly grew calm. She was calling to me again. And this time, I would answer her.
6: Ahab.
10: I'm not Ahab.
6: My beloved.
10: And I'm not your beloved.
6: You're the only man I've ever loved.
10: Now, look here. Let's be sensible about this.
6: Ahab.
10: My name is John. John Crawford. I have no idea at all of why you're chasing me around, but you may as well know right now that it'll get you nowhere.
6: I love you, Ahab.
10: But I don't love you. Do you understand that? I don't love you. In the first place, I'm already married. In the second place, I'm probably twice your age. And please don't be impertinent. Now go on about your business and leave me alone.
6: Kiss me, Ahab.
10: I should leave me alone.
6: Kiss me.
10: Oh. Let go of me. My throat is strangling me. You're trying to kill me. Get away.
4: John.
10: Edna.
4: Well, let me pour you a drink.
10: I need one.
4: Here, darling.
10: Are there marks?
4: Marks?
10: On my throat. Where she tried to strangle me.
4: No. There are no marks.
10: But I tell you, Edna, she... Oh, it's obvious that you don't believe me.
4: Oh, John.
10: It's quite all right. And I understand.
4: When I heard you talking to yourself...
10: To myself, you heard no other voices?
4: No, dear. If you just...
10: See, Dr. Richards. Edna, I'll make a bargain with you. I'll see Dr. Richardson on one condition.
4: Well?
10: I want a week to do some research. Just 1 week. And if I haven't got an explanation for all this, I'll submit to an examination.
4: A full week, darling?
10: Yes, with no questions asked. I want this room locked when I'm out. And we won't bring up the subject again until 1 week from today. Is it a bargain?
4: Very well, John. Whatever you say. What are you doing with that portrait?
10: I'm putting it inside this closet.
4: But why, John?
10: Because I detest the sight of it. Now to work. First, I'm going to check up on all the art museums. I'll get a line on every artist who ever lived, good, bad, and indifferent. Then I'll check with the central branch of the public library. I may find his name somewhere, and perhaps it'll be linked with Ariane. I think that...
4: What is it, John?
10: You didn't hear it?
4: Hear what?
10: That laughter. It seemed to come from the closet where I placed that picture.
4: I didn't hear a thing.
10: No.
4: John.
10: Neither did I. It was obvious. Ariane was audible to me alone. No one else could hear her. But I was getting used to her ridiculous antics now, and I didn't care. I set to work to learn something about her history through the artist Ahab. For a time, I thought I was stymied. Then I ran into a bit of luck. I'd strayed into a legal library specializing in law books only. And while thumbing through their catalogs, I hit pay dirt. Miss, could you help me for a moment?
11: Oh, what can I do for you, sir?
10: This card in the catalog, Ahab versus the Crown. What does it mean?
11: Oh, let me see. Seems to refer to a legal trial during the reign of Queen Victoria, judging by the catalog number.
10: Where can I find a description of it?
11: Come with me, sir.
10: All right.
11: The book should be on this shelf.
10: Uh-huh.
11: Let's see. Oh, here we are. Oh, it's a collection of famous murder trials held during the reign of Queen Victoria.
10: I see. Thank you.
11: Is there anything else I can do for
10: you? No, thanks. You've been very helpful. This is what I want. Yes, this is precisely what I want. I sat down at the table to read the account, but as I turned the pages, I seemed to feel that I was being interfered with in some way. I was intent on getting to the proper place in the book, and it wasn't until I'd reached it that I thought I saw the chair right beside me move. The empty chair. As though someone or something had just sat down to read the account over my shoulder. So, you followed me again? Don't pretend you haven't. Don't pretend you aren't there. I can smell that nauseating odor of jasmine clearly. All right, sit there and watch me if you like. I'm not worried. Sit there and twiddle your life for some, for all I care.
11: Sir, is something wrong?
10: Well, what?
11: I thought I heard you call.
10: No, I didn't call anyone.
11: I see.
10: Wait. May I borrow this book?
11: Certainly, sir. Fill out this card, please. Here's a pen, sir.
10: And the ink?
11: You can use this bottle.
10: Yeah, thank you. Oh, God.
11: What happened, sir?
10: I'm sorry. I'm afraid I was clumsy. The ink bottle is broken on the floor. Let me pay for it, please, and I'll make the card out in pencil. There was no use telling her the truth. The librarian would have called for a policeman, but the plain fact was Ariane, my unwanted sweetheart, had deliberately pushed my arm so that I upset the ink bottle. Oh, she was a clever one. For some reason, she didn't want me to read that account about Ahab's trial, but whether she liked it or not, I was getting the facts, and Ariane could go hang.
4: John?
10: Oh, hello, Edna.
4: When did you get home?
10: We got home about 2 hours ago.
4: We?
10: I mean, I did. Edna, look here. I've uncovered a clue. I've been reading an account in this book about a murder trial some 90 years ago. The trial of a man named Ahab, Edna. And you know who his victim was?
4: Who, dear?
10: Ariane.
4: I see.
10: No, you don't see. I haven't explained it yet. Will you listen, please?
4: Of course, John.
10: Ahab Coulter was an artist and a frustrated one. According to the court records, his work rarely sold. He was subject to fits of anger and depression.
4: And who was Ariane?
10: His model. His only model. And she was madly in love with him, but he imagined she was leaving him for another man. And he strangled her.
4: How awful.

0: He was subject to fits of anger and depression.
1: And who was Ariane?
0: His model. His only model. And she was madly in love with him, but he imagined she was leaving him for another man. And he strangled her.
1: How awful.
0: Well, he was clever about hiding her body. It was months before he was apprehended by the police. When they finally caught up with him, it's purely his own fault. He'd gone out of his mind. And in his rantings, he admitted his guilt.
1: I don't want to hear any more.
0: But you must hear the rest. It's the most important part. When they arrested him, and he was standing in front of a portrait of Ariane that he had painted, the portrait that I now own, Edna.
1: Yes?
0: Ahab had a knife in his hand, and he was about to stab the portrait through the heart. During the trial, he said over and over again that the woman was trying to drive him crazy, even in death, and that the only way he could get rid of her was by murdering her portrait.
1: Murdering her portrait?
0: He never got a chance to do it, however. He was imprisoned in jail for the criminally insane, where he died. And Edna?
1: Well?
0: There's an old woodcut here, look, in the book. A picture of Ahab Calder. Look at him, Edna. Look at him.
2: He resembles me.
1: Where are you going, John?
0: To the kitchen.
1: John, wait! What are you doing with that bread knife,
0: John? Get out of my way, Edna.
1: John, no.
0: Get out of my way!
1: You're not going into the study.
0: Yes?
1: Now listen to me. You've got to listen.
0: Well?
1: It's been a week now.
0: A week?
1: Since we made our bargain.
0: What bargain?
1: You said you'd consult with Dr. Richardson in 1 week's time.
0: I said... Oh, I did say that, didn't I? All right, call him, Edna.
1: Oh, John, may I?
0: Yeah, I'll see him tomorrow. Meanwhile, I'm going to finish what Ahab Calder started to do. I locked myself inside the study and opened the closet door. I removed the painting of Ariane and stood it against the wall on the couch. For a moment, I studied it, its lovely features and terror-ridden eyes. And then, for the last time, I heard it laugh. The laughter rang out like a terrible curse. And I hesitated for a moment, frightened. Then I raised my hand and plunged the knife through the portrait just where the heart... That was several months ago. Since then, well, I've been convinced that it was all one gigantic hallucination. Dr. Richardson explained it to me while he treated me for a nervous breakdown, sent me away for a brief rest. He said it all started at the seance, which was undoubtedly a fraud. Ariane's voice at that time was a hoax that both my wife and I could hear. But everything else from that point on was merely a product of my imagination. You see, I was the only one who heard and felt and... Well, this was a thing after the seance. Edna saw and heard absolutely nothing. So it was my own overworked brain that had manufactured the entire episode. Well, so much for that. It was an experience that never happened. But it's all in the past. I'm better now. Feeling fit. Nothing will ever bother me again. There's only one thing that puzzles me, however. Why is it that sometimes I can still detect your little achievements?

Trace was created and written for the National Broadcasting Company by Lawrence Clee. Featured in tonight's cast were Paul McGrath, Ann Seymour, Roger DeCoven, and Brian Rayburn. The Trace is directed and transcribed by Edward King, Fred Collins speaking. Next week, a man who has lost his memory begins a search for his own identity. A hunt that produces some startling revelations during The Trace.

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1: I'm Rod Serling. You're listening to The Zero Hour. Rest your eyes. Exercise your imagination. This week, Merwin Gerard's study of a man pursued. Dead Man's Tale. Starring George Maharis. Craig Stephen. And Charles McGraw. In Elliot Lewis's production of The Zero Hour.

End a meal with a Cape apple. 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Marvelous exercise for the old choppers. Go on.

0: It has been 4 years since Carl Brooks ran from the Delta Hotel after finding an empty briefcase and a dead man. In the interim, he fashioned a new life in a new town and met a girl he'd like to marry. But then he returned to discover his best friend had been executed by the state for the murder. And nothing was right. Things were not as they should have been. Nobody seemed to care that two innocent men were dead. Perhaps because life goes on. But for Carl Brooks, life cannot go on this way. He wants to know why it has. And the more he learns, the more obstacles he meets, the closer he comes to the truth, the more dangerous things become for him. And yet, he goes on. Even though for Carl Brooks, the price for uncovering the whole truth may well be his life. The conclusion of Dead Man's Tale coming up after this word.
1: It was the note from Jenny that first made me suspect something was wrong. The phone call to the airport was really just a reaction. Loose ends, bits, pieces, and hunches. Once a lawyer, always a lawyer, I supposed. I sat in the phone booth just staring at the dial for quite some time. My mind was swimming, and for a moment, I was Charles Barrows again, back in Coulter, by the lake, walking arm in arm with Jenny. Then I looked away and saw the reflection in the glass door of Carl Brooks and Caden careening back to reality. Jenny's note, and the message to call Dr. Irwin.
2: County General Hospital.
1: Dr. Frank Irwin, please.
2: Dr. Irwin is recovering from an accident and cannot be disturbed. We're referring his calls to Dr. Daniels.
1: Look, you don't understand. I'm returning his call.
2: I'm sorry, sir. Dr. Irwin is asleep. Could you call back in the morning?
1: Look, this is an emergency.
2: I'm sorry, sir. Doctor is ill. Call in the morning.
1: Damn!

0: City Desk, Brownell.
1: Hugo.
0: Carl, where are you?
1: They've snatched Jenny.
0: Who?
1: Jenny.
0: Who's Jenny?
1: Didn't I tell you? Jenny's the girl I met in California. Hugo, she's why I came back. I mean, she's my new life. She came into town last night and was going to fly back tonight,
0: hey,
1: but
0: Hold on. You lost me.
1: Well, but they know she's here. I'm sure it's a ploy to get rid of me before...
0: Carl, will you calm down?
1: All right.
0: Now, what I can make of your babbling, you think Ferris kidnapped Jenny in order to flush you out, right?
1: Right, that's right.
0: Wrong. And I'll tell you why. If Ferris had her, I'd know about it. I've got every informer in town reporting in on the hour, and no one said a word about a woman. This is the first I've heard of her. Believe me, Carl, you've got enough real troubles without making up others. She's around. She'll show up. And if I were you, I'd stay put. Mercer and Ferris are in conference right now.
1: But I have to get the county general.
0: What's up?
1: I don't know, but I have a feeling the whole ball game's on the line.
0: Well, you better get going. It's the bottom of the ninth.
1: If I was ever going to run, now would be the time. I tried to believe what Hugo said about Jenny, but I couldn't shake her disappearance from my mind. I left word at the desk to reroute any calls to meet at the Chronicle City Desk. I got as far as the corridor in the hospital before a nurse stopped me.
2: Just where do you think you're going?
1: I have to see Dr. Irwin.
2: Keep your voice down. People are sleeping. Visiting hours are over.
1: Look, a man's life is at stake.
2: I'm sorry. Hospital regulations. But Dr. Irwin, what are you doing out of bed?
3: I want to see that man.
2: But doctor...
3: I take full responsibility, nurse.
2: Well, I guess it's all right. But please get back into bed.
3: Hey, Mr. Brooks, come on in. Thank you, nurse. Mr. Brooks, I'm a troubled man.
1: Well, what is it, Doctor?
3: Well, it's about Ellen Wilson.
1: Go on.
3: Ellen's been like a daughter to Edna and me. We were never blessed with children of our own. Well, I worry about her, you know. Like a father worries about his little girl. And Katie, well, she's my little sugar plum. She tells me how she wishes I were her grandpa. You see, Ellen's parents are, well, they're not the nicest people. Well, to get to the point, Mr. Brooks, I called Ellen this morning to see how she was feeling. She said she was very upset about the trouble you were making for them, and she was sending Katie away to stay with her parents for a while. Now, Mr. Brooks, I'm afraid what I have to tell you now may cause me to break another oath. The confidence between physician and patient.
1: What Dr. Irwin told me not only broke an oath, but broke the ice around my frozen memory. I was so close to feeling free once and for all. But there were still things to check out, and one very important locked door yet to be opened. I had been spotted. The chase was on. I pushed the accelerator to the floor and drove for all I was worth. I had to get to the busy, well-lit street so I'd never have a chance to prove what I knew. The neon sign atop the Chronicle building loomed up ahead. If I could only make it. I looked in the rearview mirror and the car following me was gone. Vanished. I parked the car right out in front. The big glass doors were unlocked with no guard in sight. I made a beeline for the city desk.
2: Yes?
1: Where's Hugo?
2: Well, he just ran out not 5 minutes ago.
1: Well, where did he go?
2: He didn't say.
1: Well, he must have said something. I mean, he just wouldn't take off like a bat out of hell.
2: Well, pardon my asking, but who are you?
1: Brooks. Carl Brooks. Why?
2: I thought that's who you were. Mr. Brownell described you as a very nervous 28-year-old man.
1: Oh. I fit the description, don't I?
2: You're the only one I'm to give this message to. It says, Carl, don't do anything. Don't go anywhere. Just got a call from Jenny Duncan.
1: It seemed like every time I tied off a loose end, it knotted up. There was a question mark at the end of each answer. One more hunch. A faint recollection needed satisfaction. I had to get into the newspaper morgue just once more. Surely the woman at the city desk was most cordial, but had no access to the files. Nobody on the night shift could get them but Hugo. And Hugo was gone, ostensibly to locate Jenny. His cryptic message did nothing to make me any less nervous, but he may have had a reason. to prevent me from leaving the safety of the building. He knew I'd follow if I knew where he'd gone. I took it all to mean that the summit conference between Mercer and Farris was over and war had been declared on Carl Brooks. I couldn't bring myself to sit it out. I was wearing out the linoleum in the city room when Shirley put down her magazine.
2: Would you like some coffee, Mr. Brooks?
1: No, thanks.
2: I could send out for a sandwich from the diner.
1: Look, I'm really not hungry.
2: Well, would you like to look at a magazine? Oh, I know. There's a stack of old newspapers behind Mr. Brownell's desk that you might enjoy reading.
1: What did you say?
2: I said there's a stack of old newspapers behind Mr. Brownell's...
1: But this is it. This is what I came for. That's what I thought. I just wasn't sure.
2: Did you find something, Mr. Brooks?
1: Shirley, I wonder if you'd do me a favor?
2: Certainly.
1: Lend me your car for just 1 hour.
4: The guard was at his station by the glass doors downstairs. We exchanged bewildered looks as I left. If I was followed to the Delta Hotel, someone did a good job of keeping out of sight. I slipped through the crowded lobby into the elevator and rode up to the fifth floor. Down the corridor, to the door to my room, and beyond, until I got to the locked door outside what used to be room 515. If only I could get inside. Robert Henley's old room was filled with furniture. Desks piled atop one another, chairs, dressing tables, rolled carpets. I blinked furiously as the dust rose from the floor, and I tried to remember how it was, how it had been that fateful night 4 years ago. Where in this room, under all this, would someone hide $150,000? Again, I recreated that horrible night, but this time, in slow motion. Whatever it was, I had missed it before. I closed the door to 515, walked down the hallway, and opened the door to the stairwell. 10 sets of switchback stairs, 2 sets per floor. Nothing but concrete. Then the turn towards the lobby, and here I am. What is it? Where is it? Of course. The desk clerk was most cooperative. $50 was a cheap price to pay for what I had found. The positive proof to set me free at last. But it didn't last long. I started the car, and the moment I pulled away from the curb, I had company again. I got a good look this time. There was a pickup truck with a single, hatless man inside. From the angle of the headlights, I could tell this was my vanishing friend. Then, coming from the other direction, the big maroon touring car. I made a hard turn onto the frontage road leading to the residential track homes. The pickup made the turn, but the big car missed it. I was nearing my destination when...
1: No, I can't be out of gas.
5: Come on, Brooks. Get in. Hurry.
1: Owen Morse.

0: Morse, what the hell are you doing out here?
1: I said you can count on me, remember?
0: Tonight? At the hospital?
1: At the first time you saw me?
0: You mean you've been following me?
1: Most of 2 days. Uh-oh, you better tell me where we're going. We're not the only ones on the road.
0: Barnsdale Lane, you know where it is?
1: Ought to, I paved the road. Hang on. Helen Wilson's, right?
0: Right. That's it, the one with the tall grass.
1: This is going to be close.
0: Pull in, we've got to get to the house. It looks like the string's finally run out.
1: It follows a pattern. There's no avoiding it.
0: What?
1: It's only a matter of time. You can run away or try to escape inside yourself.
0: Moss, will you stay back? They won't shoot unless they're sure we're here.
1: You can't run forever. And if you turn it inside, you end up on the slide. Either way, it's the same thing. So the faster you get there, the better.
0: Get back.
1: I'm cold, Brooks. My teeth are chattering.
0: Here, take my coat.
1: Thank you. Pretty good fit.
0: Please, keep still. I'm counting on you, Moss.
1: I know. That's why I've got to do this.
0: Moss, no! Wait, come back here!
2: Carl! It had to come to this.
3: I saw the whole thing. You'll never get away with it.
2: Who is this man?
0: Jenny! Jenny, I was worried sick.
3: Carl!
0: That's Owen Morse. They thought... Well, it's obvious.

0: does it. And this killer struck once too often.
1: Forgive me for lying to you, Carl. I had to speak to Ellen about us. I tried to reach you.
0: Sorry it took me so long to get here.
2: Yeah, where were you?
0: I got a flat tire. Came right off the rim. At least I got the story.
2: Well, don't put your pencil away just yet, Hugo.
1: I'll get coffee.
2: No, Ellen. I want you to hear this. I want you all to hear what really happened 4 years ago.
0: All right. Shoot.
2: Okay. Farris found me in Henley's room just after I discovered the body. He accused me of murder and asked me where the money was.
0: Well, that's typical to frame you.
2: No, he really believed it. I panicked and hit him and then ran down the stairs to the lobby. Henley's killer used those same stairs to escape.
0: So Farris could have done it and come back up in time to find you in the room.
2: He could have.
0: It was Farris, right?
2: Wrong, Hugo, and I'll tell you why. At that time, Farris, Mercer, and three others knew there'd be money in that room.
0: Well, the other contributors. Morse, Lacey, and Irwin.
2: Not those three. They knew about the money, but not where it was or who had it.
0: Oh. Mercer was at election headquarters that night.
2: I know. Mercer never saw the money. Someone else knew Henley was carrying $150,000. It was so obvious that no one even thought of suspecting him.
1: Who, Carl?
2: Henley.
0: Well, Henley didn't kill himself.
2: Mercer gave me the idea this morning when he threatened to prosecute me for conspiring with Barry to rob and kill Henley. Complicity. Henley didn't kill himself, and he couldn't rob himself either. He had to have told someone, someone he knew.
0: Henley was from out of state. He was chosen for the job because he had no connections with anyone.
2: No visible connections with anyone. That's what made it so hard to figure out, even though it's obvious who it was.
0: Who was it?
2: Barry Wilson.
1: Are you saying Barry did kill Henley?
2: The killer was still in the building the whole time I was, on the same stairs I ran down on my way to the lobby.
0: You mean you went right by him?
2: No, the stairs go further. He was waiting below, by the boiler room, by an exit I didn't know existed until later.
0: But you saw him arrive when you were leaving.
2: When I left the hotel, I did see Barry, but I didn't see him arrive. He was running down the sidewalk along the west wing of the building at about the spot where the door by the boiler room opens.
0: That's incredible.
1: That's ridiculous.
2: That's what happened, although it wasn't part of the original plan. Henley and Barry had it all set up. Barry was to go to the hotel room, tie up Henley, make it look like a robbery, and hide the money to be split later when things cooled off. Mercer almost blew the whole thing by sending me to pick up the documents. Barry listened in on the intercom, and that's when he decided to cross Henley. I'd be the perfect alibi, and the obvious suspect, not only for robbery, but first-degree murder.
0: And it would have worked if you hadn't run.
2: Not quite. What Barry didn't plan on was the fact that Henley crossed him, too.
0: Hey, you lost me.
2: Henley and Barry were acquaintances, but they never really trusted each other. There was too much at stake. Henley was well prepared for a double cross.
0: Obviously not well enough.
2: He never had a chance to use what he had, or rather, didn't have.
0: What are you talking about?
2: The money. There never was any money up in that room. The briefcase was empty when Barry broke it open.
1: You mean there was no money?
2: None. None that Barry ever saw. Five people knew there was money, who had it, and where it was supposed to be. Farris, Mercer, Henley, Barry, and one other person.
0: Yeah, but who else could have known?
2: The only person who knew both Barry and Henley. The only person who went back to the boiler room to look for the money where Barry was supposed to have hidden it. But it wasn't there. Was it, Ellen?
1: No, it wasn't. I never saw a penny of it. It was all for nothing. How did you find out?
2: Well, I needed help. I spoke to Dr. Irwin this evening. There was something else Barry didn't know.
1: Dr. Irwin told you.
2: Well, he didn't mean to give you away. He was only concerned about you and Katie.
0: Hey, I don't know what's going on here.
2: Ellen, you tell him. It's your story. The whole truth came out that evening. I had asked Dr. Irwin more about Katie's grandparents. If he didn't approve of Ellen's parents, surely Barry's folks were nice enough. That was when the doctor revealed to me what even Barry didn't know. Since Barry's death, Ellen had refused to allow Katie to visit the Wilsons. When I asked the doctor why, he told me there was no way Barry could have been Katie's father. He was sterile. That led me back to the newspaper accounts on the trial. While looking through the files with Hugo for the fourth contributor, I read something about Henley's hometown, a small hamlet in Indiana. It hadn't occurred to me that it was the same town where Ellen Upshaw had come from years ago, and the very same town where Barry and Ellen used to go on vacations before Katie was born. It just took a little while to make the connection. Then, the final proof, the money. And that was the most obvious thing of all. Why would someone in a hotel keep $150,000 in cash? The 50 I had laid on the desk clerk brought me access to the hotel safe, where I found a 4-year-old package and a notarized letter that was, in effect, a man's will. It read, "If this package is not claimed within 30 days, the contents shall be used to establish a fund to be dispersed on the 21st birthday of my daughter, Catherine Wilson." It was signed, Robert L. Henley. Jenny and I caught the morning flight to the coast. Late that afternoon, we drove to the lake.
3: Carl, what's going to happen to Ellen Wilson now?
2: Well, Hugo didn't print the story. It wouldn't serve any purpose. Harris will be put away for the murder of Owen Morse.
3: What about Mercer?
2: As usual, Mercer is in the clear. He judged Barry as guilty for all the wrong reasons, but he did convict the right man. So I guess they'll all live happily ever after. Bet you can't throw a pebble through the ring.
3: Bet I can. See?
2: Mm-hmm. Here. Try this ring.
3: Oh, Carl.
2: I've been holding on to it for months. Don't you think it's time we made it official?
4: Hello, this is Susan Strasberg. I'll be here next week on the Hollywood Radio Theater's new zero-hour mystery with Peter Marshall, Andrew Duggan, Mary Wicks, and Kent Smith.
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0: You've been listening to the Hollywood Radio Theater's presentation of The Zero Hour, heard every weekday at this time. Rod Serling is your host. Dead Man's Tale was written by Merwin Gerard and Kim Weisgar. George Maharis was Carl. Craig Stevens was Mercer. And Charles McGraw was Ferris. Featured in the cast were Sandra Gould, Herbert Jefferson Jr., Harold Gould, Barbara Luddy, Olin Soleil, Anne Marshall, and Angela Cartwright. Zero Hour is produced and directed by Elliot Lewis. Jack Myers is executive producer. Rochelle Sherman, associate producer. And Kim Weisskopf, story editor. Music conducted and composed by Stanley D. Hoffman. 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This has been a J.M. Colas Enterprises production. Hugh Douglas speaking. Tune in Monday and once again...
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1: 31 and a half, 32, 33, 35, 40, and 10 is 50, and 50 is a pound. 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

0: America's number one adventurer, K7, former United States secret agent who operated in 22 countries, on land, on sea, and in the air, brings you a story of today. Here is K7.
1: Ladies and gentlemen, recently my old friend, Special Agent B9, sent me the case history of how a master spy was brought into a country. The plot was carefully worked out, and but for the patriotism of a naturalized citizen, it would have been successful. Had it been, military secrets of great importance would have gone to an enemy nation. As usual, John Holbrook will introduce the story.
0: Thank you, K7. Special Agent B9 and his young assistant, Rita Drake, have just arrived in a famous seaport city after an ocean crossing. It's the evening of their first night ashore, and we find them dining together at the small, exclusive hotel where Rita is staying.
2: Well, the food is delicious here, B9. Oh, I forgot to tell you. When I registered, I found a letter from Dad waiting for me.
3: A letter from your father? Good. Yes, waiter, what is it?
4: This note was just delivered, monsieur. The man is outside.
3: Thank you.
2: I wonder who it's from.
3: I don't know. We'll soon find out. Well, this is unusual. It's from the old customs man who examined our luggage this morning. I told you he was an old friend of mine.
2: What does he want?
3: He's waiting in the lobby, Rita. He says that he must talk to me. That's strange. Waiter.
4: Yes, monsieur?
3: Have the man who gave you this letter take him to my rooms and tell him that we will join him in just a few minutes.

0: A few minutes later, the old customs inspector sat opposite B9 and Rita and told his story.
1: When I saw you come ashore this morning, Special Agent B9, I knew that you could help me.
2: I'll do anything I can, Inspector Vassal. Suppose you tell us your story.
1: I will try to make it short, but it goes back a long time. Did you know that I am a naturalized citizen?
2: No, I didn't know. Of course, your name...
1: It tells you the country of my birth. I came here as a young man, B9. This is my country now. My son died for it in the Great War. He was about the age of this young girl.
3: I'm sorry, Inspector.
1: I tell you because I want you to know I am a patriot. I have a brother still in my old land. He is younger.
2: And this story involves him?
1: Yes. Last week, a man who called himself Yandan came to my home. He told me that another man, a spy named Haglund, would soon come to this country. I am to help him through the customs. And if I don't, my brother in the old country is to be seized.
2: So they want to use you. Now, what was your answer, Inspector Vassal?
1: I did not believe such things could happen. I thought it was a bluff. I threw the man yonder out of my house.
3: I don't blame you. It doesn't seem possible they could be so mean. Well, no country...
1: Hey, wait, mademoiselle. Yesterday, I received this letter. It is from my brother. He needs my help. Read it. He has been seized and placed in a camp. B9, can you help me? Yandan is coming for my answer tomorrow night.
2: He's coming to your house again tomorrow night?
1: Yes.
2: And Miss Drake and I will also be there.

0: next night, B-9 and Rita waited at Inspector Brazal's home. B-9 concealed himself in a position where he could hear everything. The spy arrived about 9 o'clock. He came directly to the point.
1: I've come for your answer. What is it going to be?
2: I don't know.
1: You heard from your brother, didn't you?
2: Yes, I had a letter from him.
1: Then you had better make up your mind quickly. Hagrun is already on the way here. His ship docks in 3 days. Unless you let him in...
2: I let him through the customs. I'll do it. On one condition.
1: What is that condition?
2: That you furnish proof that my brother has been released and put over the border into another country before Hagrun's ship docks.
1: You think you can bargain for your brother's release?
2: Otherwise, I will see that your spy Hagrun is seized. My brother must be allowed out of his own country and into one where he will be free. He must also be allowed to carry his money and possessions with him.
1: I take your message to our leader. That is all I can do.
2: And tell him that I mean business. And unless my brother is freed, I will expose the spy. That is all. Good night.

0: B-9 knew that the spy, Haglund's entrance into the country, was important to the nation employing him. Otherwise, they would not have gone to such lengths to ensure his landing. He also guessed right in assuming that a bargain could be made. For 2 days later, the old inspector read him a cablegram which he received.
1: My brother is safe, B-9. This cablegram came from him in a neutral country. See, it says, everything all right. I arrived here safely this morning.
2: All that remains now is for us to capture Haglund. First, however, I want to find out why he's here.
1: Do you know anything about him?
2: No, but a friend of mine, K-7, is checking on him. I may have some information before the boat docks tomorrow. I'll see you then. Good night, Inspector.

0: That night, a new element of mystery arose. Case 7 learned that a famous aviation expert, whose name was really Hegland, was supposed to be aboard the incoming ship. He was coming to purchase military planes for his government. Was he a spy in disguise, or was he the real expert? What was the answer to the riddle? If K-7 and B-9 could have known what was happening on the darkened deck of the incoming liner, some 300 miles at sea, their problem would have been answered. Two men walked the deck. One was a spy. The other, the real expert, Hegland.
1: Pardon, you are Monsieur Hegland, the aviation expert.
2: Yes, but how did you know that?
1: It is my business to know. I have a gun, Hegland. Give me your passport and papers.
2: What are you doing?
1: Give me your passport and papers.
2: Yes, but...
1: Give them to me.
2: Here, take them. Do not put that gun in my ribs.
1: Now turn around.
2: What are you going to do?
1: From now on, I am Hegland, the aviation expert. I'm going to kill you and throw you overboard.
2: No, you can't.
1: Goodbye, Hegland. You are getting off the ship

0: Early the next morning, before the murder was discovered, the spy, posing under the name of the expert Haglund, landed. The old inspector saw him through the customs and learned that he was going to a great airplane plant the next day. This information he gave to B9 a few hours later.
1: Did you see him when he landed?
2: Yes, and I recognized him. His every move is being watched. We've found out a great deal since the ship docked, Inspector. He's not only a spy, he's a murderer.
1: You have found out that?
2: We suspect it. One passenger was missing, Inspector. Unless K-7 and I are wrong, the spy killed Haglund and took his papers. Now, what did you learn?
1: I followed your instructions. I told him that I would work with him, that I would do anything. And because I put him through the customs, he believed me. He even told me where he was going.
2: Where is he going?
1: To the aviation plant. He goes there tomorrow. He will study blueprints, take pictures. Tomorrow night, he comes to my house. I am to take his pictures and get them on board an outgoing ship.
2: So that's his plan. I doubt that he will ever reach your home tomorrow night, Inspector.
1: But he said he would come, that I was to take the plans.
2: Yes, but tomorrow morning, when he reaches the airplane factory, I'll be waiting for him.

0: The next morning, Rita and B-9 were at the airplane plant early. It was arranged for B-9 to take the place of the chief engineer for the day. Rita posed as his secretary. Together, the two made their preparations as they waited for the spy to arrive.
1: Put the blueprints of the new planes there on the desk, Rita. There. I guess we're ready.
2: He should be here in a minute, B-9.
1: Yes. You'd better go outside to your desk. Remember, as soon as he arrives, show him in. After he's been with me a minute or two, then ring my telephone.
2: I'll call you. Good luck.
0: A few minutes later, the spy arrived and was shown in.
2: Mr. Haglund is here.
1: I'm glad to know you, Haglund. That will be all, Miss Drake.
3: I see you're ready for me. Blueprints.
1: Yes. Since your government is interested in buying our planes, I thought you would like to study their specifications before we go to the test.
3: Yes, that is a good idea. You are thoughtful. These are very interesting.
1: Let me explain. Oh, pardon me while I answer them. Hello? I'm busy, but... Yes, I'll come out for a minute. Will you excuse me? I've been called out. I'll only be gone 10 minutes or so. It'll give you time to go over the blueprints.
3: Not at all. I should be most busy. These prints, they interest me.
1: I'll hurry back.
3: Take your time.
0: It was a trap. Once outside the office, B-9 and Rita watched cautiously over a transom. The spy worked fast. He took a small camera from under his coat and photographed one blueprint after another. B-9 and Rita watched him work. As he finished, they stepped into the office with leveled revolvers.
1: All right, Haglund, put up your hands.
3: What is the meaning of this?
1: Take his camera, Rita. Give it to her, Haglund.
3: This is an insult. I will see my country's ambassador.
1: You have no country. You're a spy.
3: You cannot prove it. As chief engineer of this...
1: chief engineer. I am Special Agent B-9. And you are the master spy, Zaro Rodenwald.
4: What are you going to do with me?
1: I arrest you for the murder of the aviation engineer, Stefan Haglund.
4: And I suppose you think that a court will believe that charge?
1: I think so. We have just found a deckhand who witnessed that murder, Rodenwald. At first he was frightened, but now he's ready to talk. You're under arrest.
5: The spy Rodenwald was convicted on the civil charge. There are many spies at work today. They seek information of mobilization plans, shipyards and aeroplane factories, coast defenses, munition centers, and details of new guns. They work against the peace of the world, and their activities must be stopped. Listen for my next story. This is K7 speaking.

0: what has a hazelnut in every bite?
1: Sorry.
0: And thick milk chocolate for your delight?
1: Sorry.
0: Nougat and caramel golden light?
1: Sorry.
0: And don't forget the hazelnut in every bite. And again, what has a hazelnut in every bite?
1: Sorry.
0: Thick milk chocolate for your delight?
1: Sorry.
0: Nougat and caramel golden light? And don't forget the hazelnut in every bite.
1: Sorry.
0: A hazelnut in every bite.
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3: Strange Wills. Starring the distinguished Hollywood actor Warren Williams and featuring Peggy Weber and Carlton Young with an all-star Hollywood cast. 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
4: Dead men's wills are often strange. We cannot attempt to understand them or to try to find the answers. We can but tell the story.
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0: And now, back to Warren William as John Francis O'Connell in Penthouse Orphan.
1: Probably the most exciting phone call I ever received was the one from my good friend and bachelor client, Felix Grayson. I admit that I was totally unprepared for what he had to tell me.
2: Honestly, John, honestly, I'm going to be a father.
1: Felix, that's the best one you've come up with yet. You, a bachelor father.
2: But you don't have to believe me. No one does, but it's a solemn truth. It says so right here in this letter I received from Paris today.
1: From Paris, did you say? Why, you've never even been to Paris, you gay young blade.
2: I know, but let me read you part of the letter. Then you'll get what I'm talking about.
1: I'm all ears.
2: I quote, "Felix, when you receive this letter, I shall probably be gone. But you will hear from my lawyer regarding the trust fund I've set up in my last will and testament."
1: Uh-huh, so you're an heir, eh? Well, congratulations.
2: Wait, let me finish. "The money left you in the trust fund is to go for the education and support of my little baby, Babette. I'm sending her to you by plane. Bring her up as though she were your own."
1: Say, just who is sending you this Babette?
2: It's a third or fourth cousin by marriage. I've never seen her in my life. We only corresponded a couple of times.
1: Good heavens, Felix. I mean, Papa Felix. When's this baby arriving?
2: I got word by cable just an hour ago that she'd arrive at LaGuardia Airport at 4 this afternoon. John, what am I going to do? I've never been through anything like this before.
1: I hope not.
2: What am I, a confirmed bachelor, supposed to do with a crying, helpless little baby?
1: Well, there's nothing in the law books to answer that one, I assure you. But if I were you, I'd get things ready for her arrival.
2: Get things ready? Where? How?
1: Why, Felix, I'd clean out one of the extra rooms you have in that very lovely house of yours and fix it up. You know, crib, high chair, dolls. Well, the usual thing.
2: Why can't I just call up some children's home or something? They'd at least know how to raise a baby. Me, I don't know.
1: Why, Felix, that's cruel. Just suppose you were a little baby flying in from Paris and someone dumped you in a foundling home. How would you feel?
2: Well,
1: and besides, where's that fatherly spirit? You know, it'll be fun being a daddy.
2: Well, I suppose you're right, John. Tell you what I'll do.
1: What?
2: I'll run down and get all the things she'll need and bring them back with me. But you have to help me get the room ready. How's that?
1: It's a deal. I'll be at your place, say, by 1 o'clock. That ought to give us plenty of time.
2: All right, I'll be back by 1, and then we'll start reconverting one of the bedrooms. So long.
1: Bye-bye, Papa.
3: I tell you, sir, you have to know what size dresses she wears. I shouldn't just sell you anything.
4: Well, she's a baby. That's all I know. If the dresses are too large, can't we just snip them off at the bottom?
3: It's easy to see you haven't been a father very long. Finish, you don't even know how to dress a baby.
4: Never mind whether I know how to dress a baby or not. The main thing is to get ready. Now, have I got everything I need? Everything?
3: Well, let me see. 3 layettes for a baby under 6 months. 20 dresses for girls ranging from 1 week to 5 years.
4: Never mind, then. Go on.
3: Rocking horse, dollhouse, high chair.

0: Whether I know how to dress a baby or not. The main thing is to get ready. Now, have I got everything I need? Everything?
1: Well, let me see. Three layettes for a baby under 6 months. 20 dresses for girls ranging from 1 week to 5 years.
0: Never mind, then. Go on.
1: Rocking horse, dollhouse, high chair, undies, assorted sizes. Safety pins. Now, remember how I told you to fold these.
0: Sure, like this. Now, you see how easily I learn?
1: Now, if there's anything you've forgotten, here's my card. Give me a ring and I'll have it delivered.
0: The only other thing that I can think of is a nice padded cell before I go nuts.
2: There we are. You see what two bachelors can do when they make up their minds?
0: Oh, boy, was this a job. Now, let's give it a quick once-over before we take off to the airport, John. Crib, chair, dolls, dollhouse, talcum powder, safety pins.
3: Oh, say, Felix. Yeah? Did they show you how to,
0: Show me how? I was so good they awarded me my diploma in the quick change department before I even got out of the store.
2: Oh, well, our little Babette certainly has a surprise waiting for her.
0: Yeah. The poor little thing, alone. An orphan.
2: Now she's going to be your little penthouse orphan, Felix. Tell you what let's do.
0: What, John?
2: Let's give her a real bang-up welcome party.
0: Yeah. Yeah, that's an idea. Now, we could get a clown from the circus. Boy, will she be tickled.
2: And I'll give her a puppy. Children always like little puppies.
0: Swell. But if we don't get out of the airport fast, John, we'll miss her plane altogether. Oh, one last thing. What about the nurse? Did you call?
2: All set. She'll be here before we get back. Come on, Felix. Let's give baby Babette a real welcome.
4: Transatlantic plane from London, Paris, Berlin, unloading gate 4.
0: There it is, John. See it?
2: Come on, let's get over to gate 4. So we're right there when she comes out.
0: Okay. Let's hurry.
2: Here we are.
0: Stewardess will carry her out. John, I'm so excited.
2: Now the passengers are unloading. Any minute now, aren't you?
0: Yeah. Well, there's the stewardess, but she's only carrying a briefcase.
2: Oh, be patient, man. Be patient.
0: But John, everyone's off. What happened to baby Babette? Where is she? Where is she?
4: Mr. Felix Grayson.
0: Yeah?
4: Mr. Felix Grayson.
0: Oh, hey, John, that's me.
4: Please report to the information counter.
0: Information counter? John, they want me inside at the information counter. Come on, let's run.
2: Good heavens, Felix, you'd think this was a matter of life and death.
0: There it is. There's the information counter, but there's no one there. I don't understand.
2: Oh, wait a minute. Here comes a very beautiful young lady. I saw her get off the plane. Why don't you ask her about baby Babette?
0: I will ask her. Maybe she'll know. I beg your pardon, miss.
5: Oui, monsieur.
0: Have you seen a little baby?
5: Have I seen a little baby? No, I've not seen a little baby.
0: You haven't seen a little baby? My goodness, what could have happened to her?
5: What could have happened to which, monsieur?
0: I was supposed to meet a little baby. She's coming from Paris.
5: Oh, but I've been in the plane from Paris. There was no little baby.
0: Are you sure? Are you certain?
5: I see the whole plane with my big brown eyes. I look at everyone in it not once, but many times. There's no other baby. In fact, the only baby on the whole plane is Babette.
0: Babette? But that's the baby I'm looking for. Where is she? Where is baby Babette?
5: You are looking for the baby Babette?
0: Yes, I am. I thought the stewardess would carry her out, but I was mistaken.
5: Monsieur, the stewardess will never carry the baby Babette from the plane. Of that, I can assure you.
0: Won't carry Babette?
5: It is impossible.
0: But why? Why is it impossible?
5: Because, monsieur, I am Babette.
2: Later the next day, I found my good friend Felix over at our Madison Avenue retreat. He was sipping a cocktail and lost in thought. Rock goodbye, baby, on the treetop. When the wind blows, the cradle will rock. Well, if it isn't the bachelor father in person.
0: Oh, sit down and join me in a cup of sorrow.
2: Cup of sorrow? Oh, come now. I saw her too, you know.
0: Oh, what a fool she must think me, John. Imagine me taking her home to her room and filled with everything for a little baby.

0: Well, after all, no one said she was 18.
1: John, isn't she beautiful?
2: Without doubt, the most charming young lady I've ever seen. But what now, Father?
1: What now? I only wish I had the answer. John, what are my friends going to think? I told them all about the baby coming, and now when they see her...
2: No, just say the plane got delayed in transit. She started out as a baby, but for the time she was...
1: Why, I can see those haughty eyebrows being raised all over the place now. Papa Grayson, they'll call me. What am I going to do with her, John? It's serious.
2: Well, she's well chaperoned, isn't she? You've got a manservant and two maids. It's quite proper, you know.
3: Hello, it's Tony's place. Oh, just a minute, please. For you, Mr. Grayson.
1: Oh, thank you, Tony. Hello? Yes, Babette. Yes, I'll come right home. Goodbye.
2: On your trail already, is she? And what does Babette want now?
1: She said, come home, Father. I'm lonesome.
2: I'll never forget the afternoon I called on Babette. She was even more exquisite than the first time I saw her, if such a thing was possible.
4: Oh, Monsieur Cunny, I'm so very, very happy to see you.
2: And I'm glad to see you too, Babette. Where's Felix?
4: I don't know, Monsieur. He goes away early in the morning and doesn't come home until late at night. I don't think he likes me.
2: No, that's a silly thought, Babette. I happen to know he likes you very much.
4: But I call him Father, and he said, no, do not call me Father. Why is that, Monsieur Rucanel?
2: Well, that's understandable, Babette. You see, Felix is quite a man about town.
4: Man about town? What is this, man about town?
2: Oh, that means that he considers himself quite a, well, how should I say it? Quite a man with the lady.
4: Oh, what you call a lady killer, eh?
2: That's right. Now, when a beautiful young lady such as you comes along and calls him Father...
4: I see. He no longer is a lady killer, but only an old man who should stay at home and smoke his pipe. Is that it, Monsieur?
2: That's about it, Babette.
4: Well, then, I will give him a new name.
2: New name?
4: Yes, something he will like better. From now on, I will not call him Father. No, I will call him Daddy.

0: And now, back to the strange Will story, Penthouse Orphan, with Warren William as John Francis O'Connell.
1: During the following month, I saw less and less of Felix. He and Babette had become the best of friends, and they spent considerable time together in the museums, art galleries, theaters, and concert halls. After all, 32 isn't so awfully old, nor 18 so very young. Then one day, early in September, Felix called me over to his house. He said he'd come to an important decision, and that I should be present.
2: John, I particularly wanted you over today to approve my action regarding Babette.
1: What's on your mind, Felix?
2: It's common knowledge around town that she and I have grown very fond of each other. Oh, it's no affair of the heart, I can assure you.
1: No?
2: No, no. Only I think that I should send her away to school. After all, she's 18 and still young enough to take advantage of education.
1: And what does Babette say about going away to school?
2: Well, I haven't told her yet. You know, John, she loves the city. Likes to spend hours just wandering around looking in the windows. Looks like heaven, she says.
1: Well, I can understand why. New York is heaven to lots of youngsters.
2: Anyway, I want you to suggest that she go away to college.
1: Me to suggest? What's the matter? You lost your nerve?
2: Maybe I have. I don't know what's the matter, but, John, I...
1: After all, she's only the child of your third or fourth cousin by marriage.
2: Well, after all, she's Babette, and that's what matters. John, if I don't get her out of this house...
3: Then what, Daddy?
2: Babette, I didn't hear you come in.
3: Hello, Miss Hilton. How is the trick?
1: Oh, fine, Babette, just fine. And how have you been?
3: What is my daddy up to now? I hear him say if I don't get Babette out of this house...
1: Babette, Felix thinks you should go away. School.
2: Yes, Babette, that's what I was talking over with John when you came in.
3: I? Go away to school? Pourquoi? But why? I've already finished school in Paris.
2: I want to send you to some lovely girls' finishing school, Babette. You know, where they teach you to ride and swim.
3: They have all these things here in this city.
1: He wants you to learn more, I guess, Babette.
3: Learn more? I, Babette, learn more? But for what? I know all of the different perfumes. I know how to make up my face to be beautiful. I know how to be alluring.
2: That's just it, Babette. You know all about those things, but... Now, look, I want to show you how little you know. Now, when was the War of the Roses? Now, go ahead, tell us, when was the War of the Roses?
3: War of the Roses. You're fooling.
2: No, I'm not. That's just one example. All educated people know when the War of the Roses was. You have to learn those things to be, well, to be looked up to.
3: Felix, Sherry.
2: Yes, Babette?
3: You tell Babette when was this, what you call, War of the Roses.
2: Why, sure.
3: Yes, Billy. You are the one with a good education, no? You have gone to the university, you have traveled. Now tell Babette, when was this War of the Roses?
2: Well, now, let's see. 1492, Columbus crossed the ocean blue. No, that's not it. No, wait a minute. Wait, I've got it. You see what education does for a fella? At the War of the Roses, Babette, was fought on last January the 1st. In a place called the Rose Bowl, in a city called Pasadena. That's it, isn't it, John?
1: Why, of course. That's one of them. They come on year after year. Year after year.
3: Oh, I'm sorry. Maybe I do need what you call this education. In Paris, we do not know there was a war. We think Americans never have what you call a revolution each year in California. All right, Felix. I will go to school.
1: Well, Babette went away to finishing school, all right. And she turned out to be a brilliant student. She caught on quickly. Too quickly. Because one night, months later, she called me.
2: Hello?
4: So you fool me, huh?
2: Oh, it's you, Babette. I've been living in dread of this moment.
4: You tell Babette a big story, Daddy.
2: I only did it for your own good, Babette. I wanted you to go to school, honestly.
4: War of the Roses in Pasadena. It's what you call the baloney.
2: I'm afraid it is.
4: And you want to know how I know? I didn't find out from the teacher.
2: No? Well, who told you?
4: Gus.
2: Gus? Who in the name of heaven is Gus?
4: Gus is my boyfriend. His name is Gus Yakadich.
2: Gus Yakadich? Well, there can't be anyone with a name like that.
4: He's a big, strong fellow. He plays football, and he's a graduate of the FBI.
2: Graduate of the FBI? What have I let myself in for?
4: He told me War of Roses is a football game.
2: Oh, he's right, Babette.
4: I'm bringing him to New York for the weekend. I want you to meet my Gus.
2: Your Gus? Babette, it's not serious.
4: I think I married his Gus. He's a big, strong man.
2: No, Babette, listen to me. Remember, I'm your father. I mean, don't do anything rash until I talk to you. Now, bring this Gus fellow up here where John and I can meet him. It's only for your own good, Babette.
4: Yes, Daddy. I'll bring him to see you this weekend. Gus wants you to meet him, too.
2: I tell you, John, we've got to do something about this. This Gus fellow. Who does he think he is coming in and taking Babette away from us?
1: Away from us? Come now, Felix, it's about time we had a little heart-to-heart talk about Babette.
2: Talk about what?
1: Well, Daddy, if I know anything about human nature, you are in love with Babette.
2: Me in love with Babette? Why, you talk like a...
1: Oh, do I? Listen, Felix, I've known about this thing for months. I've watched you grow from a respectable bachelor into a fiddling, fuddling Romeo. Come on now, admit it.
2: Oh, all right. You lawyers are too smart. Anyway, she's 19 now.
1: Yes, that's just the trouble. Can you stand up against some young buck like this Gus Yakaditch, for example?
2: I'll get Charlie Atlas to help me. He puts big muscles on you almost overnight. I'll take setting up exercises every morning. Sleep with my window open. Eat spinach. I'll show that big palooka.
1: Now, wait just a minute before you do all these things. When does Babette and this FBI boy arrive?
2: Any minute.
1: Well, what do you say if we sort of look him over first? Let's try to find out his weak spot. Once we know it, we'll smash through for a touchdown.
2: Oh, they're here. They're here, John. What'll we do now?
1: Take it easy. I'll let them in, and then we'll see what there is to do.
3: Oh, Monsieur Connell. I'm so happy to see you.
1: Babette, welcome back to New York.
3: Where is my daddy?
1: He's in the library taking his... he's reading a book.
3: Oh, pardon me. This is Gus. Gus Yakaditch.
1: How do you do?
5: Hiya, chum. How's tricks?
1: Tricks? Oh, fine, Gus, fine. Come along now, you two. Felix will be very happy to see you both. Especially you, Gus. He admires big, strong men of brawn.
5: Well, that's about the end of the story. I finished the course at the FBI and turned pro. Lots of dough in professional football, you know.
3: Yes, Daddy, you see? Lots of dough.
2: Well, Gus, you certainly are built for professional football.
5: Yeah. I'm 6'2" with me shoes off, and I weigh about 213.
2: I'm afraid Atlas can't help me much, John.
1: Gus, you know, to me, it seems a shame that you gave up your career with the FBI. Especially if you and Babette are serious about getting married.
5: Oh, I can keep Frenchie here and doodads on what I make. $1,200 a game. That's lettuce. Real cabbage. Ain't it, Toots?
3: Lettuce? Cabbage? Sounds more like soup.
5: Well, I figure that by the time Frenchie and I get hitched, we'd really be in the clover.
1: And when your professional days are over, can you still go back to your FBI work?
5: Oh, anytime. You know, once you learn that trade, it never leaves you. I still cut hair in my sleep.
2: Cut hair? What's cutting hair got to do with the FBI?
5: Oh, that's where I learned how to do it. Right over in Philly. FBI. Franklin Barber Institute. It's the biggest barber college in the East.
1: While Gus and Babette were busy in another part of the house, Felix and I had a board of strategy meeting. There had to be a showdown, we all realized. And at once.
2: I'm convinced, John, that if I can show Babette that I'm stronger than this Gus, I'll have a chance. But how am I to do it?
1: Well, you certainly would look funny if you tried it with boxing gloves.
2: I wouldn't even be able to look, period. No, it's got to be something where brains can outsmart brawn. That's the only way I've got a chance. Say, what position does Gus play on the football team?
1: A tackle, I think.
2: Tackle, huh? Good. Then I think I've got it, John. Now, listen. I'm going to take Gus out to the kitchen and lock the door. I want you to keep Babette in here and tell her we're having a fight to the finish over her.
1: Good heavens, you don't really mean
2: now,
1: to...
2: Now, just do as I say. I think everything's going to be all right.
3: did you see him to lock himself in the kitchen, Monsieur John? Gus will kill him.
1: Well, Babette, that's how much Felix loves you, I guess. He's ready to die for you if necessary.
3: But I don't want Felix to die. Oh, Monsieur O'Connell, your men are all so stupid. Why do you think I brought this oof here today? Just to make Felix jealous so he would give me the proposal? Oh, it's Felix I love. Felix. And now God will kill him. We must break the door down before something terrible happens. Felix! Felix! Oh, Felix, God will kill you! I love you, Felix! I only want to marry with you. Stop

0: And here again is Warren William as John Francis O'Connell.
1: I was just as anxious to find out what happened behind the locked door of the kitchen as you undoubtedly are. Well, it seems that when the boys got together...
2: John, I understand you play tackle on the football team. Is that right?
3: Yeah. In front of they gotta be awful good to get by me.
2: Gus, I tell you what I'll do. I've always wanted to learn the real secrets of being a good tackle.
3: You?
2: Sure.
3: A tackle? Why, you ain't big enough to tackle your own shadow.
2: Never mind. I still want you to show me how.
3: Yeah?
2: And, Gus, for your lesson, I'm going to pay you the same rate you receive for a real game.
3: $1,200?
2: Mm-hmm.
3: Well, come on, buddy. I'll teach you quick.
2: Gus, don't push. Just take it easy. Now, first of all, I want to see the flying tackle demonstrated.
3: Whoa.
2: Now, I'll stand right here, right by the stove here, and you get back on the other side of the room.
3: Yeah, I'll get back way over here.
2: That's it. Now, when I say go...
3: Hey, you don't say go. You say hike.
2: Oh, all right. When I say hike...
3: Yeah.
2: You leave the ground and dive for me. Bring me down with a real flying tackle.
3: Uh-huh.
2: Give me the works, everything you've got.
3: I got it.
2: Okay. Now, are you ready?
3: I'm going to spring through the air... and hit you like a ton of dynamite.
2: All right. Hike! Well, Gus, you can't hear me. But for your information, I learned that sidestep at Notre Dame. Elmer Layden never did believe too much in brawn. Too bad that stove was behind me. Well... Have a nice nap, Gus.
1: Well, after Babette and Felix got Gus patched up, and Felix paid his $1,200, they got married and left on their honeymoon. And where did they go? They went to California. To Pasadena, of course. To see the War of the Roses. Or should I say, the Tournament of the Roses. Next week, I have a story to tell you about a man who died and left his whole estate, almost $1 million, to a girl he met in seething, fabulous, romantic Singapore. He didn't know her real name, and she never found out his. For a most unusual story of love, intrigue, and romance, set in that strange city of half East, half West, be sure and listen to the story we call Singapore Lives. This is Warren William, inviting you to tune in again next week.
0: Strange Wills is a Tullaways feature produced in Hollywood. 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

0: A new Carlton Morse adventure thriller.
1: Boy, Leslie Morse sure is dead this time. How did it happen, Rich?
2: Well, so fast it was all over before I knew what was going on. I was watching outside his window on the fire escape. Marks was sitting up in bed talking on the phone. Well, suddenly the hall doorway there whipped open and a hand holding a revolver poked through and... Well, that's all there was to it.
3: You didn't get a look at him?
2: No, Captain. Nothing but the fist with the gun in it.
3: Well, the hospital's surrounded. No one who can't be positively identified is allowed through the police lines.
1: Well, what's the matter, Jack? Marks kicking off seems to have knocked you all in a heap.
3: Yeah, it has.
1: I never thought he was such a good friend of ours.
3: Friend nothing. I'm up a stump. All my theories been knocked into a cock hat.
1: He's crying. Now we know Marks isn't the mob leader.
3: Careful, Packett. I wouldn't touch anything until the medical examiner arrives.
4: Yeah, wait a minute.
1: Well, what's the matter, fella?
4: Captain Norton, there's an envelope in Marks' pajama pocket.
3: What's that?
4: Might throw some light on the situation. How about getting it?
3: Letter? Yes, of course.
4: You'll have to turn the body over a little.
3: Not any more than necessary.
4: All right. Easy with him, Doc.
1: Yep.
3: There. Hold it. I can reach it. Hold it.
4: You got it?
3: Yeah, let him roll back.
1: I see. It's a sealed envelope.
3: Well, we'll see about this.
4: Now, what about it?
3: Well, listen to this. To whom it may concern. In case of my sudden demise, be it known that the estate of Sonny Richards is intact and in good condition, as the records in my office will testify. If I have in any way appeared violent and desperate of late, it was for no other reason than sheer nerves. I'm not a brave man, and for the past 6 months it has seemed to me I've been staring death straight in the face. I've seen those close to Sonny die right and left and always expected with my turn next. I don't know why this has happened or who was doing it. My first impulse was to turn Sonny's estate over to the court and get out, but I couldn't. I was afraid to stay on, but more afraid to admit I was a coward. Since I've been attacked once before, there is every reason to believe I'll be attacked again, next time probably fatally. So I write this letter. Leslie Marks.
1: Dully pathetic. Oh, Jack, you sure enough had Leslie Marks all wrong.
4: Well, it looks like it. I wonder if...
2: I'll get it. Hello? It's quiet. Yes, he's right here. Captain Norton, it's one of your men.
3: Oh, thanks. Hello? Yeah, you got him. Good, bring him right up here. Yeah, to Marks' room. Fine. What's that? I see. Cleaned out the place, huh? That's good. Tell Mahoney to book him incommunicado. All right.
4: Caught our gunman?
3: I'll say they caught him. Got him trying to get through the lines in an intern's white uniform.
1: We're trying to play it smart, huh?
3: But that's not all. The plainclothes men raided the service garage.
2: Now, the garage where Donald Robert Lincoln's car was stolen from?
3: Picked up four men wanted by the police for a long time.
1: Hey, you police boys are doing all right.
4: That should just about round up the whole mob, Captain. You already have seven in the clink. This torpedo you picked up downstairs and the four at the garage make 12. It's a pretty good-sized gang in itself.
3: I'll say all except the leader.
4: Yeah, a man we really want. Look, Captain, you don't need us for the moment.
3: I'd like one of you to stay.
4: Now, how about it, Reggie?
1: I don't.
4: All right, come on with me, Doc.
1: Sure. Where are we heading for now?
4: Down the hall to Phil Terry's room.
1: Sonny's there.
4: I know. I hate to have to break the news of Mark's death to her.
1: Yeah, she believed in him right straight through.
4: Well, the quicker she knows about it, the quicker she'll get over it.
1: Well, this is it.
4: Yeah.
1: Hey, Sonny's crying.
4: Come on.
1: Hey, Jack. Jack, Phil Terry's got a gun.
5: Yeah, so I got a gun. Now you don't. Come away from that door.
4: What's all this about?
5: Close that door, Packin.
4: Sure.
5: And don't try to run for it, because if you do, I'll drill Sonny right through the heart.
1: You'll kill Sonny?
5: Yeah. Now close the door. Come over and line up alongside Sonny at the foot of the bed. Both of you.
1: Yeah, sure.
5: So you know who the leader of the mob is.
4: Who told you that?
5: Sonny did. Told me everything, didn't you, Sonny?
6: I wish I were dead. I don't want to live.
5: Well, don't worry, Sonny. I'm going to take care of that, too, along with your two boyfriends here.
4: So Sonny told you that we knew the mob leader.
5: Yeah, what's so funny about that?
4: Nothing, only it looks like you've gone off half-cocked.
5: Yeah?
4: Yes, you see, when we told Sonny that, we thought that Leslie Marks was the man.
5: Marks, huh?
4: Yes, it never occurred to us that you were the man until we walked into this room just now and found you so hot and bothered.
5: I see. So I played it dumb.
4: Yeah, that's always the way it is with the smart boys. Sooner or later, they make that one big mistake. And that's the end.
5: Okay, I can take it. Curtains for me. But curtains for a lot of other smart guys, too.
1: Oh, going to shoot us like dogs, huh, fella?
5: Oh, that amuses you.
1: Not very much. But looky, Phil. I can see why you might be mad at Jack and me. But what did you want to go bothering Sonny for? You ain't never had no better friend than Sonny.
6: Oh, please.
5: What do you think all the shooting's been about?
1: How you mean?
5: When I came to in this hospital and found I was never going to have Sonny, I promised myself nobody else was going to have her either.
4: And that just about explains everything.
5: Yeah. Now that I'm washed up, I'm still going to see that no one else has Sonny.
1: Uh-huh. I get you.
4: Tell me something, Phil.
5: Well?
4: Did you organize your gang after you were brought to the hospital?
5: That's a pretty dumb question. How can you organize a mob in a hospital?
4: Then you were in the business before.
5: That's right.
1: But Sonny said you was a pro at the golf club.
5: Sure. Swell blind and put me right next to the best people.
4: One more question. The death of Sonny's parents in that plane crash was none of your doing?
5: No, it was an accident, as far as I know.
4: And your own auto wreck was an accident?
5: That's right.
4: But all the rest of the deaths were the work of your gunman?
5: Correct.
4: Mm-hmm. Well, guess that's all. You got any more questions, Doc?
5: Nope.
4: Sonny?
6: No.
4: Well, here we are, Phil.
5: Yeah, as you say, here you are. All lined up in a row. I ain't shot a rod since I've been in this place. But I guess I'll do all right.
1: Yeah, and at 6 feet, you should ought to be terrific.
5: Who's that?
7: Hello, Phil.
5: Arthur. What are you doing here?
7: Wasn't you expecting me?
5: What are you doing with that rod?
7: Well, you've got one, Phil. We're brothers. We're just alike.
5: Didn't I tell you the next time I caught
7: you
5: a rod?
7: Sure, Phil, only this time it's different.
5: Yeah?
7: Yeah. I've known for a long time you was head of that mob. That was all right. I knew you were having folks pumped off. That was all right, too, but I kind of took a liking to Packard and Doc Long here.
5: Yeah?
7: Yeah, that's why I took that sawed-off shotgun down to the brownstone house and blasted two of your torpedoes.
5: Yeah, I was afraid that's how it was.
7: Sure. That wasn't all right. And no matter how I acted, I think Sonny's a swell girl. So what you got in mind now ain't all right either.
5: Why, you little sawed-off meaty mouth.
7: You ain't ever gonna slap me around or choke me again, Phil. I don't hate you, Phil. I wish I wasn't gonna do what I'm gonna do.
5: I wish you was a swell brother a fella could be proud of.
6: Arthur,
5: get away from me. Don't come near me.
1: Now, looky, Arthur. You two fellas are...
5: Shut up! Go on, kid. Get out of here. Beat it.
6: No!
5: I'm warning you. Beat it.
6: Goodbye, Phil. No!
5: Oh! Get Terry's gun, Doc.
4: I got it.
6: Arthur!
4: That's all right, sir. He's gone.
1: Jack, come over here to bed. Phil's going fast.
4: What's that?
1: Yeah. Little Arthur wasn't such a bad shot himself.
4: Here, let's see.
2: Oh, let me alone. I'm washed up.
5: Huh? About Arthur?
4: He didn't know what hit him.
2: No. Crazy little punk. I
5: always told him I'd make a man out of him. Or kill him trying.
1: Looks like you did both, fella. He sure was plenty a man for my money a minute ago.
2: Well, so long.

0: Turn those propellers over again, Reggie.
1: Righto.
0: All right, hold up.
2: Fella, this is what I call an airplane job. Boy, if it ain't.
0: Well, that's all we can do this afternoon. What time is it?
2: About 6 o'clock.
0: Well, let's call it a day. Come on down, Reggie.
1: Righto.
2: Well, here she is. Our very own airplane all ready for us. Why, it don't seem any time since we was grousing around because we had to wait 2 weeks for the factory to get it ready.
0: Yeah, these last 2 weeks have passed in a hurry, haven't they? Well, roll your sleeves down, Reggie. That's all for tonight.
3: I think we'll be ready to take off by tomorrow afternoon. Don't you, Jack?
2: Then look out, Central America.
4: Well, we can't get out of San Diego any too fast to suit me after what happened last night.
2: You mean Phil and Arthur using each other for shooting targets?
4: Yes, quite.
0: Forget it. We're going to have a busy time if we get away tomorrow. Reggie, you'll have to finish up the work on the plane.
4: Suits me.
0: Doc, it's up to you to get our clearance papers for the ship and see to our passports.
2: Yeah, I'll get them out and dust them off. Feller, I don't know when I've been so head up. Central America, doggone!
0: It does promise a bit of adventure, doesn't it?
2: Yes, sir,
5: Doc,
2: if it don't...
5: Doc!
4: What, say?
2: Hey, that's Sonny's boy.
0: Well, what's she doing up here at the airport?
2: Hey, Sonny, here we are.
5: I thought I'd catch you up here.
4: Jove, I hope there isn't any more trouble.
5: Hello, boy. How's the plane coming?
0: Fine. We're pulling out tomorrow.
5: Oh, I see.
0: Why? Is there anything the matter?
5: Very much the matter.
2: Yeah? Well, what?
5: Me.
2: Well, what you mean, you?
5: What do you think I mean? You're going to pull out and I'm stuck here? You think I like this place any better than you do after what's happened? Phil and Arthur and Leslie Marks?
4: Fine. A bit like a morgue.
5: Yes. Well, you three have been so swell to me. I know it's an imposition, but I just couldn't help asking one thing more.
2: Well, let's have it, fella. What do you want?
5: Well, take me where you
2: are. Oh, look here. Hey, we're going down into the Central American jungle.
5: I can't think of any better place to forget than you. Won't you please? I'll pay my way and I won't be any bother. I mean, just because I'm a girl won't matter. Anything goes. What I don't like, I won't see.
2: Well, now, I don't know about that. What do you say, Jack?
0: Well, we could use some more money.
2: Yeah, we are going to be kind of short of dough when we get all our equipment.
4: Oh, look here
5: now, please. You mean you'll consider it?
0: Why not, if Doc and Reggie agree?
2: Well, it ain't the way we planned it, but as you say, why not?
0: Reggie?
2: Oh, I say, a girl!
5: Oh, Reggie, are you going to... Oh.
4: Oh, I say, you're not going to cry.
5: I am, too. I'm so disappointed.
4: But I haven't said you couldn't go. Oh, look here, will you stop those valley tears?
5: Then I can go?
4: Yes, fine. But I bloody well don't like it.
5: Oh, Reggie, you're wonderful.
2: Reggie, son.
4: What?
2: Doggone, fella. But you sure are a sucker for women.

0: further transcribed adventures of Jack, Doc, and Reggie will come to you tomorrow at this same hour. I Love a Mystery, written and directed by Carlton E. Morse, comes to you Monday through Friday, featuring Russell Forson as Jack, Jim Bowles as Doc Long, and Tony Randall as Reggie York. Frank McCarthy speaking. This program came from New York.
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2: All right, Jack.
3: Give me the VAR.
2: Wait a minute. Take it easy. Hey, yeah.
3: You don't have a wife anyway.
2: I love your girlfriend, yeah?
3: Come on. Give it to me. Oh. Come on. You nuts. Leave it be, you crazy. Where will you? You know.
4: Got a belly full of sitting. You're listening to
2: hey,
4: that.
2: Yeah. Why don't you answer, eh?
5: Here's your answer, you yellow.

0: was a mighty poor effort, Sergeant. I guess you know that.
1: I did what seemed best at the time, sir.
0: Yes. Well, your best was to lose 6 men, including Corporal Harvey. We're short of men here, and shorter of non-coms. I can't afford to let you make too many showings like that.
1: Yes, sir.
0: If I wasn't so short of sergeants, I'd have one of your stripes right now. So consider yourself lucky. But next time, I'll break you to the ranks, so help me. Now get on the ball, Sergeant, and stay there.
2: May I come in, Sergeant?
1: Oh, Padre, yeah, sure.
2: I didn't wake you, did I? I wouldn't want to break up a man's rest.
1: No, I wasn't asleep. Hard enough to sleep nights without trying it in the daytime.
2: Well, but you've been on night patrols lately. You wouldn't get to sleep at night anyway.
1: I'm not on night patrol anymore.
2: Oh. Yes, I heard about the trouble you ran into a week back. Must have been pretty rough.
1: Yeah, it was rough.
2: Mind if I sit a while?
1: Sure, help yourself.
2: Thanks. Smoke?
1: Nothing.
2: You know, I was thinking, Brad, it's quite a time since you had a furlough. Man gets beat up after too long a stretch out here, and sometimes the top brass gets forgetful of that.
1: There's a war on, Padre. A man can't expect to take a rain check on combat duty when he feels like it.
2: Like me to have a word with the CO? Sometimes he'll take notice of me. Not often, but sometimes.
1: No, thanks. I'm okay. If you want to help out, there are plenty of guys who need it.
2: You need it, Brad.
1: Look, lay off, will you, Padre? Just because I goofed that patrol, it doesn't mean I'm beat. I made a mistake. Show me the sergeant who hasn't.
2: Yes, true enough. But remember, it's battle fatigue makes a man prone to errors of judgment. You know that, Brad.
1: I'm okay.
2: Well, anyway, wouldn't you like to get home and see your folks for a spell?
1: I don't have any folks. There's nobody I want to see.
2: Brad, I haven't seen you around at mail call for quite a while. And Tommy Pulaski told me that when he handed you a couple of letters that had been lying in the office for 3 days, you tore them up without reading them.
1: Pulaski's got a big mouth. He has no right to discuss my business with anyone.
2: Well, he meant well. I know you're not married, Brad. Were those letters from a girl?
1: But if you don't mind, Padre, I guess I am a little sleepy after all. Take a nap.
2: Okay. But I can tell you right now, Brad, if you're trying to forget something that really matters, something that goes deep...
1: What are you talking about? I don't have anything to forget.
2: Yet you destroyed those letters without reading them. On the night of that patrol, it was the enemy taunts about girlfriends that got you mad. It doesn't figure.
1: Padre, I don't like to be rude, but why don't you mind your own business?
2: The peace of a man's soul is my business, Brad.
1: Yeah, well, I'm okay. Thanks. Look, just leave me alone, will you?
2: I guess maybe you're not much of what they used to call a praying man, Brad. I don't get to see much of you at church parade.
1: Man's got to sort things out for himself. Whining for somebody's help is in the way.
2: I wasn't talking about whining. I was talking about praying. There's a difference, though maybe you're not smart enough to know that.
1: I didn't mean any offense. Look, praying, I wouldn't even know how to start. I have to feel it. Well, the words wouldn't...
2: There's no special way to pray, Brad. But you're right, you've got to feel you want help. Then the words will come.

0: Padre.
1: Yes, Lieutenant.
0: Padre, you better get over to the hospital. A patrol just come in. Some of the men are in a bad way.
1: Oh, I'll come right away.
0: They struck real trouble over toward Bruno's Hill. If it hadn't been for Carswell...
1: Carswell? Brad Carswell? The Sergeant Carswell?
0: Yes. Bombed the machine gun position from the rear. They had the section pinned down. If it hadn't been for him, none of the men would have made it back here. Funny, I had him figured for a guy that was going to pieces. But he sure did a job this time.
2: Padre, that's the way it was. Them Reds had us sitting there just waiting for them to take us any time they wanted to. Well, nothing we could have done, no. And, man, I tell you, I had the way... Excuse me, Padre, but anyways, that's just how it was.
1: What about the sergeant?
2: Him? Well, he up and turned the tables on them Reds, that's what. He went out there with two grenades and worked his way right around to the back of them enemy men until he was right on top of them, yes, sir. I now bust out laughing just to see the way he done it.
1: And he bombed them out, huh?
2: Well, he sure enough did. The way he was setting, it would have been like shooting fish in a barrel if it hadn't been for that Red seeing him up there and letting him have it with them automatic pistols. Man, I don't know how he's alive, and that's a fact.
1: Yes, he's badly shot up. One bullet struck his helmet, gave him pretty bad concussion.
2: Yeah, well, they didn't shoot him up bad enough or quick enough because he just dropped them two grenades right in their laps and wham! No use saying I ain't glad it was them that in that hole and not me. I'd be lying elsewise. I sure am real obliged to that sergeant.
1: Well, I think you all are. The whole party is blamed.
2: Yeah, sure enough. He's quite a man, that sergeant. Hey, Padre, though, funny thing about him.
1: Yeah, what's that?
2: Well, I reckon you wouldn't have any chawing tobacco on you, would you, Padre?
1: No, not right now, but I'll see what I can do about it.
2: Thanks. I sure could use some. Well, as I was saying about the sergeant, when we was bringing him in, he was kind of, unconscious, you know?
1: Yeah.
2: But kind of dreaming or something, like he was asleep, you know?
1: Well, how do you know he was dreaming?
2: Well, he was kind of moving his mouth around, you know? I reckon he was trying to say something.
1: Well, did he actually say anything?
2: No, not much, but he sure looked like he was trying for fair... But all he could get out was the one thing. And that you couldn't quite hear, and only after you got real close. And he kept on saying this one thing again and again.
1: What was it, Slim?
2: Well, now, I reckon it's the kind of thing that you ought to know about, you being a chaplain and all. I wouldn't tell them other men, but I reckon you ought to know.
1: Yes, perhaps I should.
2: Yeah, well, you know what he was saying? He was saying, "Please help me. Please help me." Kept on all the time, only he wasn't saying it like I said it then. He was saying it like he was real desperate. And he wasn't speaking to no man, neither. You know what I reckon? I reckon that man was praying. Yeah. He was praying like he needed something real bad.

0: Good morning, boys. Mail call.
1: Hey, mail call.
0: Now, hey, now, take it easy. I'll get around you all. Let's see now. Sergeant Brett Carswell. Oh, three for you, Sergeant. Nice feminine hand, too. Hey, what? Private, first class C.H. Heatherweather. Two for you.
2: Oh, man, thank you, ma'am. And for my wife, I reckon.
0: Oh, lucky you. Oh, can you manage?
2: I sure can. I can open them all right enough. But I reckon I might have to get you to answer them for me on account I can't write with this little old arm of mine.
0: Sure. I'll be back in a little while. Private, first class, R.M. Ridgway. Now, two for you. Here you are.
2: Man, am I glad to hear from my little old Annabelle. That's my wife's name, Annabelle. See now, what you say? My own dear Slim. Boy, that's sure nice to read, my own dear Slim. Yeah, you went to
3: Hey, Sarge, hey, listen to this. This will make you laugh fit to kill. She said that... hey, Sarge. Hey, you ain't reading your letters.
4: What? Oh, yeah, I'll read them later.
3: Well, if you ain't the... Well, I can hardly wait to get my letters from home. Don't you want to read them?
4: I said I'll get to them later. Look, read your own mail. Never mind about mine.
3: Yeah, all right. Just don't seem right to me, though. That's all. Let's see now.
0: I'll be free in about half an hour, soldier. Would you like me to take your letter then?
3: Yeah. Thank you, ma'am. That'll suit me just fine.
0: Good. Well, what's the matter, Sergeant? Not reading your mail?
4: Crying out loud, why does everybody have to ask me a lot of silly questions? I don't want to read them. Take them away.
0: Why? Look, I'll open them
4: take
0: for
4: them
0: you.
4: Take them away, do you hear? Take them away.

0: sure hope the crop is real good, like you say, Annabelle, because I wouldn't want you to fool me none and say things was going fine if and they weren't. You got that, nurse?
1: And say things were going fine if they weren't. Yep.
0: Now, what else can I say? You got any ideas?
1: Well, I don't know. What does she say in her letters? Isn't there something else you can comment on?
0: Let's see. Yeah. I reckon I better say something about young Jeff.
1: Jeff? Your son?
0: Yeah. Well, leastways, he ain't exactly my son, as you might say, but I look on him as my own. He's a fine boy, too. Going to be quite a man someday. 15.
1: Is he? Well, he must be growing up fast, I suppose.
0: Oh, sure enough. But I ain't set eyes on him for more than a year. He's a fine boy, though. Fine boy.
1: Well, what would you like to say about Jeff, then? Or how about sending the message, specially for himself?
0: Hey, that's an idea, though. Put this here down, let's see. Tell Jeff I'm glad to hear he's so growed up now, and I'm mighty proud of my boy. And tell him if he uses my gun to go after them possums and forgets to clean it, I'm going to belt the daylights out of him when I get back.
1: Well, are you sure you want to say that?
0: Hmm?
1: About belting him, I mean.
0: Oh, sure. He'll understand. I ain't never belted him yet. But I talk like that to him all the time. Oh, shucks, I wouldn't lay a finger on that boy. Yeah, I reckon Annabelle just about killed me if I ever did. She's the apple of her eye, that boy is. Well, I reckon it's natural, him being her own flesh and blood and all.
1: Oh, she's his son by another marriage, huh?
0: Another marriage? Well, no, Annabelle ain't really been married but once to me. No, you see, it was this way. She met this piece of poor white trash, and they was married all right, only it turned out the ceremony wasn't a real one, and then, well, he just up and left her. Well, I got so mad, I was going to kill him, and that's a fact. I got out my gun, and I was going to blow that man to kingdom come. You see, I'd known Annabelle since we was just babies, and, well, I reckoned I was going to marry her someday, but she was always kind of difficult, you know, acting like I weren't good enough for her. Well, I didn't know she was just putting it on to make me chase after.
1: It's the oldest trick in the world, Slim.
0: Oh, sure enough, I know that now, but I was proud. And I was a mighty good-looking fellow then. Well, you can laugh now, but that's true. And the way I reckoned it was, well, if she wanted to act difficult, that was all right with me, and I could get me plenty of other gals.
1: So she went with this other man?
0: Yeah. And I reckon I pushed things a bit further. She got to think that I was serious about some other gal who just didn't care no more for her, and I reckon she must have been mighty unhappy at that. I know now, but I didn't know then. Anyways, I was all set to kill this man.
1: But you didn't shoot him, did you?
0: Oh, no, ma'am. I didn't. The preacher done stopped me.
1: The preacher?
0: Oh, yeah, ma'am. You know, we had the all-firedest, preachingest man in the town you ever did see. He preached fire and brimstone like he was the angel of the Lord himself. And he come up to me while I was walking down Main Street with my gun, and he said, "Slim Heavyweather," he said, "Slim, you got a killing look in your eye." And I said, "Sure enough." And he said, "Slim, you ain't going to kill no man." And I said, "Preacher, you're about the wrongest man I know." And you know, ma'am, I got to laugh now, but it sure twan't funny then.
1: I suppose not. What happened?
0: Well, he set to right then and there, right in the middle of Main Street, and he preached me right out of that killing mind. First, he preached me on the Sixth Commandment till that gun just fell from my hand, and I stood there mighty scared. And I was hoping he was going to let me go home, but he just went right on preaching. "Slim," he says, "you're in love with Annabelle, and you know it." And I said, "Sure enough." He said, "And she's in love with you, and you'd know that, too, if you weren't blinded by your sinful pride." And he said, well, I forget the words, but it's in the Bible about faith and hope and charity. And the greatest of them all is charity, you know?
1: Yes, I know.
0: Well, that preacher said I didn't have no charity in my soul. Well, I allowed this how I put money in the pool box whenever I could, thinking to please him. But, man alive, he went all red in the face and he bawled out at me. "Not that kind of charity," he said. "He meant the charity of forgiveness," he said. You understand that, ma'am?
1: Of course.
0: Well, I didn't before, but I sure enough did after that sermon. And I realized that he was right. I had been proud and sinful, me thinking I was too good for Annabelle because she'd been with that other man when Maybe anyways, it was all my fault in the first place. So, being fair-minded and all, I went right on out to Annabelle's place and I said, Annabelle, I love you, and you love me, and I'm going to marry you. So it ain't no good of you putting me off no longer.
1: Well, that's quite a story, Slim.
0: Yeah. Well, I'm sorry I run on so, Nurse, but... Well, I ain't told that story to nobody. I reckon I must be homesick a piece.
1: Well, you should have a furlough coming when you get out of here, so you'll be getting back to see your wife pretty soon. And now let's finish your letter.

0: Hey, you asleep, Sarge?
1: Oh.
0: No, I didn't reckon you was. You've been tossing and turning around over there. Hey, do you think you could reach my jaw in the back here? I hid it in the drawer when the nurse was around, and now I can't reach it with this here little old arm of mine.
1: Sure. Should be able to. Now, where'd you... All right, I got it. Here, coming over.
0: Careful now. Thanks. Boy, I sure need that. Man. That sure tastes good.
1: Say, Slim. I couldn't help overhearing what you were telling the nurse today about your wife.
0: Mm-hmm.
1: Say, mind if I ask you a question? Personal one?
0: Sure, you go ahead.
1: Are you happy with your wife? I mean, knowing about the other man?
0: Man, when I'm home with my Annabelle, I don't reckon there's a man happier in the whole world than me. She sure is a fine gal, and she loves me. And she's known that I love her, too, all this time that we've been together, and ain't nobody gonna come between us again. What that old preacher man told me was true enough.
1: About the charity of forgiveness, you
0: mean? Not only that. He said it weren't only for me to forgive her, but for me to ask her forgiveness for making her feel so bad, so lonely that she could fall for another man. Hey, Sergeant, you mind if I ask you a personal question?
1: Well, I
0: reckon you'd be a mighty proud man yourself, Sergeant. I got you figured that away, anyway. And, pardon me, but I noticed you got letters from a gal, and you ain't even got to read them yet. So I'd say you got woman trouble, man. Oh, but here's my question, Sarge. Did you ever bother yourself to tell your gal that you're so in love with her that it hurts? Or did you always just reckon she'd be around if you felt like marrying her someday? Hey, what are you doing there? What are you looking for?
1: Letters. Where'd she put them? Ah. Say, can I borrow your flashlight?
0: Sure enough. Go ahead. Yeah, sure enough.
2: My darling, I can hardly write. My hand is trembling so. And if the ink is blotted with tears, I'm sorry, but I can't help it. I just can't. Oh, my dearest, of course I marry you. There never could be anyone else for me anyway. I love you, love you. I can't think how I was ever stupid enough to imagine any other man could take your place. Nothing I have done could ease this desperate longing I've always had for you, Brad. And I know that what I did was a senseless and cruel thing to you and to myself. If you can indeed forgive and forget the past, you will never need to doubt me in the future. For as long as I know I have your love, I am completely yours. And my heart is bound to yours till the end of time. Hurry back to me, my man. My man. My man.
0: Thank God. Oh, thank you.

A closing door finishes a story. Next week, another key will open another door to another story. Mystery. Romance. Or adventure. All start when a door is unlocked by... the key.

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1: A closing door finishes the story. Next week, another key will open another door to another story. Mystery. Romance. Or adventure. All start when a door is unlocked by the key.

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5: 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Howard meets Philip at a weird kind of angle. Then you cross James and Paul. You can't miss Nocturne. It's just past the automatic.

0: 19 Nocturne Boulevard. Your address for suspenseful stories of the speculative, strange, and supernatural. Tonight's story is Lonely at the Top.
1: Yes? This is 19 Nocturne Boulevard. Won't you step inside? Did you have any trouble finding it? What do you mean, what kind of a place is it? Why, it's a mother's heart. Can't you tell?
2: Darling, this is wonderful. You can't imagine how proud I am of you. I've always known you were special, but it means so much to have someone like that see what I have always seen.
3: I totally can't believe it. You made the cut?
4: It's not set in stone yet. It's just the semifinals. Mom's about to wet herself. She's so excited.
3: But Miss Modern Teen Model 2009. I mean, even if you wash out all the semifinals, that's still so cool. I wish I was pretty.
4: Please! You're cute. Cute lasts. Beauty fades.
3: Cute. Yeah, that's my curse. Not tall enough to be a model, not short enough to walk under the turnstiles.
4: Cute lasts. I have to make the most of this while I can. Besides, you have plans for your future. The scholarships are lining up.
3: Yeah. Brains don't get you dates.
4: Brains last, too.
2: The idea that my daughter, my lovely child, could go all the way to the top. That you could have the perseverance and willpower to do what has to be done to make it. It will reflect so well on all of us.
5: You are one of the chosen?
4: Yes! There is still a long path ahead of me, but I feel... it feels right.
5: You are so fortunate! I wish I was graced with beauty pleasing to the gods.
4: Everyone's fate is different, my dearest friend. I hear your parents have found you a husband.
5: He is kind. Not unappealing. Not too old. Yes, it is a promising match. I could certainly do worse.
4: So you have as much to look forward to as I do.
5: Could you do something for me?
4: Anything. You are my dearest friend, and I love you.
5: When you get there, could you petition the Great Mother, Chelchi Wheatley-Kew, to smile upon my first pregnancy? They say that should you survive the first, the others are not so hard.
4: Not even a bride yet, and you worry about bearing? Silly. Let your time come when it may.
5: But
4: I will. I will speak with every goddess in the heavens if it will help ease your burden.
2: Don't be afraid, honey. I won't let you fail. I know you can reach any goal that you set your mind on. You simply must keep your focus. Can you do that? Eyes on the prize, sweetheart. And you know what that means. Giving up things that don't matter to clear the way for things that do. What are you eating?
4: What? Ice cream?
2: No! You know what Mr. Dupre said. These last few days before the pageant, you need to stick to simple foods. No sugar. Nothing bloaty.
4: Chill, Mom. I made it this far.
2: It just gets harder, honey. Every inch of the way is like another huge step up the side of the mountain. None of these steps are easy, but they're worth the effort. If only because of the view once you get up there.
4: You're really stoked on this, aren't you?
2: Yes, honey, I'm stoked. For you. I want you to be able to get everything you can get out of life. A model's life isn't easy, but there are plenty of rewards.
4: And you have to get it while you can, because models are over the hill before they can legally drink.
2: It's not funny, honey. It's very serious. Can't you give it just one more year? How hard is that, to push yourself for just one year?
4: I guess.
2: When I heard that you had been chosen, that you were smiled upon out of all the girls, I nearly wept. I was so pleased. I've watched your sisters put themselves at the service of husband and children, and I wanted so much more for you. You are my special, beautiful darling.
5: I am sorry you will miss my wedding.
6: It is set then.
5: Not the day. No, but it will be summer next, right after the sewing.
6: A good time. And I will be with you, in spirit.
5: The midwife thinks I will be old enough then.
7: Oh, I will miss you. Once you enter the Grand Temple, we can never speak again.
6: You will always be in my heart, as I know I will always be in yours. I will watch over you and always hear you when you speak to me.
5: It will be in the spring, then, for you.
6: If I am selected to represent Chicomecoatl, it would be a great honor.
5: Your mother's been bragging everywhere. She cannot be quieted.
6: It's as if she was the one being considered.
5: Never mind. We will be together through the winter, while you learn all you must know for the big day.
6: And you learn all you must know for your big day.
2: My dearest child, you don't know how my heart swells with pride when I think about you, up there in front of everyone, beautiful and serene, like a shining star, and knowing deep inside myself that I made you perfect.
8: I am so pleased to be considered
9: to represent Our Lady of Corn on this most sacred of days. I have always wanted
8: to be able to find a way to show the world what I have inside, what I have to offer. And if I could do one thing,
9: I would like to make my mother, my family, and my people proud of me. For community is everything. Without the people around us, we
8: would never have made it this far. This close to becoming the next to represent
9: Lady of the Corn,
8: Miss Modern Teen Model 2009.
2: What the hell did you think you were doing in there? They were laughing at you.
8: What?
2: That Judd said you walk like a trucker with hemorrhoids.
8: I don't know how I walk. I don't watch me.
2: Honey, sweetie. Oh, come here. It's not over. I promise you. You were doing so well. I'm sure this one thing won't put you out entirely, as long as you don't give up.
8: I want to.
2: Shh. We'll find someone to do something about that walk. No big deal.
8: It's all over. I know it.
5: Why?
8: The rich merchant from Tenochtitlan. He has requested I marry him.
5: But doesn't he know you are destined for the temple?
8: Apparently, he likes the idea of marrying someone perfect enough for the gods.
5: That is, he is asking for something terrible to happen.
8: Well, I haven't been chosen yet. If I tried to step away then, that would be blasphemy. But to drop out now, what a blow it would be to everyone. And yet, my mother may consider his offer, since he is very prosperous. It is not fair.
5: No, do not worry. I think this means as much to your mother, even more than it does to you. The position is a very prestigious one.
2: Your dreams are all that matters, my dearest child. I will never try and stop you from getting everything you deserve. You know you can count on my support every step of the way. I will always be behind you to help you face forward and will push you up every step if that's what it takes.
10: Ugh!
2: honey? Are you doing all right?
4: Just a minute.
2: Krikrins, dear, there's someone here to see you. She'll be out in a minute, fixing her face, you know.
10: Of course. Why don't we work out my fees while we wait?
4: Hi.
2: Oh, come on. Show a little enthusiasm. She's really much more excited than that.
10: Don't worry. I understand. So, this is Tess. Has she had any formal modeling training?
2: She's been taking classes since she was 9.
10: Hmm.
2: But she also studied ballet, tap, jazz, deportment, and has kept up a 3.7 GPA.
10: Hmm.
4: And I...
10: Shh! How old is she?
2: 14.
10: We're starting a bit late, but I can see potential here. Show me this walk.
2: Think on this. Think of the great ones. The ones we all idolize and hold in great regard. Now picture your face there, among them, gracing the rest of us below. Can't you see yourself? Your perfect self? Don't they look grand in their feathers? They hold our future, your future, in their very hands.
8: Mother, you will make me tongue-tied. They are wise and all-knowing. They will know if I am the one.
2: That you are the one.
8: The minute they lay eyes upon me.
2: Was that your name? Did they call your name?
8: Yes, Mother, it was my name. Pray for me.
11: You, child, you aspire to represent the great lady of the corn?
8: Yes, if it please the gods.
11: You are lovely, but are you pure?
8: Yes, sire. My mother can swear to it.
11: Remove your shawl. Show us your body. Do not hesitate, child. Nothing untoward will happen. Your mother is right there, watching.
2: It's just skin, honey. You have nothing to be embarrassed about. You're lovely. Think of yourself as a work of art, and they are objective observers. They wouldn't be interested in you that way anyway. You know that. And I'm right here. Tell me if you get nervous, and I'll make them stop. All right? You know every girl who has gone before has been through the same thing.
4: Well, they haven't said no yet.
7: That's good.
4: I guess. I mean, I'm starting to wonder whether it's all really worth it. I'm supposed to get good sleep, be rested so I can look my best. But half the time I'm too damn nervous or hungry or something. I'm always trying not to think of things like food or having time to myself. I mean, what is it all for?
7: Wow. Maybe you should just tell your mom you want to stop?
4: Tell my mom? Tell my mom? Are you high? She would toss me out on my ear. She's got so into this. Besides, she spent all this money, mucho dinero, you know, to get me this far. How can I let her down, make her waste all that?
7: But you have to think of yourself, right?
4: I promised her I would do this for 1 year. Just a year. I can do it. I have the willpower to maintain and the serenity to...
7: Have you eaten anything today?
4: I can't! The pre-dishing is tomorrow.
7: I have some Tic Tacs.
4: No! Don't tempt me! Shit, Marky! You're supposed to be helping me!
2: It will be all worth it. You know it will. The purging, the special oils. You will always be the most lovely one in the place. Caught in that one special moment when you shine above all others. No one will ever forget you after that.
8: Great and reverent master, what if I have doubts?
10: Doubts? What doubts, child?
8: I fear that I will not be worthy, that I will falter in my steps and dishonor the crown of corn.
10: I can look into your heart, child. And I see that you have the strength within you to bear this burden, to rise to the heights and carry the name of Chico Mecahuatl with dignity and grace.
8: Do you?
10: It is always the way of men and women to doubt themselves, to worry that they will lose themselves in fear, or to ponder what life would be like had they not stepped out upon the path to greatness, ever and always.
6: But what can I do?
10: Fast and pray, child. I know you will see the correctness of your choice. And when your day of glory comes, you will never know fear or doubt again.
2: A boy? What do you mean, a boy? You don't have time for... You're too young for boys. All the boys you could possibly want will be at your feet when the time comes. But right now, it will ruin you.
3: McCoy's on TV. He could help my...
2: He could get you on the covers of a bunch of sleazy tabloids.
3: But you said publicity is good.
2: Not that kind. That will make sure everyone knows your name, but you will never be high class again. Save that kind of exploitation for when your looks start to fade.
3: Yeah, like when I'm 17.
2: You knew going in this was a short, hard run, Missy. There is no free ride. You wanted this as much as I did.
3: Well, I don't want it anymore. I want to have a normal life.
2: Fine. We can go back to living a normal life. You and me and your dad. Oh, wait. Where should we live, huh? We sold the house when we came on the road with you to finance your headshots and your spa treatments. I suppose if you quit school...
3: I can't concentrate anyway.
2: And get a job in fast food, we three between us could make enough to live in a crappy little apartment and eat junk food all the time and get enormously fat and covered in acne. Then as soon as you're old enough, you can run off with some high school dropout who wants to start a band... But of course, you love each other, and he ends up driving Greyhound, and you lose the last vestige of your waist when you have the first three children. But the fourth child, your fourth child, she might just be perfect enough to live the good life, the beautiful life, at least until she ruins it.
6: You gave me the choice, Mother, and I accept my fate.
2: I always knew you were just too good to live. You are an angel, honey, a perfect angel.
3: Yes, Mother.
2: Sweetie. Now, here's your pills from Dr. Gustafson. He said don't take them on an empty stomach, so go grab a cracker and some diet soda. There is nothing wrong with wanting more for your child than you had. Wanting to guide her and make sure she gets the advantages instead of making the same stupid mistakes you made. Is there? Isn't all of life, at least the lives of parents, the effort to make a better life for your children?
3: And is he very handsome? The chosen vessel of Tezcatlipoca?
8: Oh, don't be silly. He is perfect. They wouldn't have chosen him otherwise. But... Of course, we are set upon different paths.
3: Perhaps you will meet later, beyond the sun.
8: Perhaps. But he has been given four wives, who are all perfect as well.
3: And you are the Lady of the Corn. None can shine brighter than a candle in the sunlight when you are in the room. I swear, this suits you. You get more beautiful every day.
8: Thank you. My mother says so also. We are to meet at another function. What if he talks to me again?
3: Talk is all well and good, but do not be alone. It is so humiliating to prove that you have not fallen into temptation.
8: I could go my whole life without ever feeling that again. And I shall. I may talk to him, but I will never step out of the sight of the priests. We will both remain perfect.
3: Very good.
8: I wish you could have come with me, but the temple handmaidens are devoted even earlier than we.
3: Well, I have news for you as well. My husband-to-be, who has meals with my family more often than custom requires, is really quite an amusing man, and is very fond of me. I may not have my moment at the center of the universe, but I will have a good life.
8: I am so pleased, and I will remember to petition for you.
2: Unhappy? How can you be unhappy? You have everything you could possibly want. Your face in front of everyone, men at your beck and call, and attending all the best celebrations. What could possibly be missing? You know I'm only doing this for you. You want this as much as I do. You finally made it, honey. What more could any girl want? Every girl out there looks at you and cries herself to sleep wishing she could trade lives with you. That is enough to make anyone happy, isn't it? To be envied?
12: I take two of these every 8 hours to prevent infection and change the dressings every 4 hours or so.
2: I'll keep her on schedule, don't you worry. And this won't get out.
12: It's hardly likely that people won't notice the change, even with the recuperation period. But I certainly don't keep in business by revealing personal info about my clientele.
4: Mom?
2: Don't worry, dear. Mama's right here.
4: You said I wouldn't feel it.
2: Does it hurt, honey? Here, doctor, can she have something for the pain?
12: That's in the bag, too. But do go light on them. You don't want to become dependent.
2: And when the scars heal and everyone sees how lovely you are with your new curves, you will be the envy of even more of the world.
4: Yes, Mother.
2: Even perfection can be improved upon. Beauty is pain. That which is prized most is always hardest to come by. If it was easy to be beautiful, everyone would want to be ugly instead. You cannot be special if everyone can easily achieve what you have. You must stand out. You must shine. Look into that mirror, dearest child, and tell me you don't love yourself even more each day as you come closer and closer to perfection.
8: Life is pain. Beauty sucks. I am being remade in the image of the goddess. Who decides what I should fucking look like? Painted and pierced, smoothed and scented, I am treated like a queen.
4: If I have to have one more operation, I'll pee stitches.
8: I bite the stick and let the pain carry me away as they mold my flesh.
4: I cry all night, silently, so my mother won't come and comfort me.
8: See my new earplugs? They made them larger again, and heavy. They almost touch my shoulders now.
5: Don't they hurt?
8: Of course, but pain won't last forever. I rather coveted a nose piercing as well, but that is not suited to the lady. I am being remade in her image.
5: I really admire your hair. Such elegantly styled coils and plaits.
8: Smell! Only the finest oils must touch me. Everything is moving so quickly. Such a short time left before the day I ascend to the top of the sky.
5: Too bad it is not sooner. My sister will start her labor soon. She could use a blessing from the Lady of the Rivers.
8: I can still burn offerings like anyone else.
5: True, but I can't help but feel the word of the Corn Lady would be heard so much louder than mere mortals such as we.
8: I can ask any one of a legion of priests to guide me in my prayers, and they will gladly help, for it is goodly for the Lady of the Corn to look after those with child.
5: Would you?
8: Yes. And the priests? Well, their voices will carry as far as they need to go.
2: The day is set, my child. You have reached the height. This can never be undone and leave you a nobody ever again. Everyone will see your face and know, they will know, that you are the center of the universe.
4: Who the hell am I?
2: What? Sweetie, you're...
4: I used to know. I used to be Tess, a pretty, I don't know, slightly talented, maybe, high school student. And now
2: you're the most beautiful woman in the world. The magazine said so. It showed your absolute perfection.
4: Not my perfection, Mother. That's complete crap. I'm like Mr. Potato Head. And you stuck hair and makeup and a pair of boobs on me. None of this is me. Who the hell am I? Did you ever ask? Did you ever care?
2: Honey, it's just icing on a wonderful cake. You like cake, don't you? And isn't it better with frosting?
4: I don't get cake, Mother. Not unless I want to taste it both ways. I don't even know if I could hold it down if I tried.
2: What the hell has gotten into you?
4: You couldn't even leave me my own name, could you? Tess just isn't supermodel material. You didn't even choose it. You let a marketing firm do a survey and took their suggestions.
2: You got to pick one of the three they came up with.
4: There isn't any me left under all this, Mother. Nothing. I'm hollow. Empty.
2: Where are you going?
4: To find something to fill me.
2: Purpose. Purpose is enough, isn't it? You're moving forward, ever forward. The search for perfection is a road, not a destination. There's nothing wrong with embellishing the beauty you were born with.
7: It was horrible.
8: I'm so sorry. I did what I could.
7: I know. She's with the gods now. It was so awful. I am so scared.
8: Why?
7: Watching her. Watching the blood and the pain. Hours and hours of it. And the baby died too. How can I ever choose to go through that?
8: It is what women do.
7: You won't ever have to.
8: I have to give life to the whole world. But I feel for you. And for your sister. And her baby. It is a tragedy.
7: Is there anything in life that doesn't hurt?
8: Flowers. Chocolate. Love.
7: You know what I mean. Important things.
8: What is more important than love?
2: Only a few more days. Nothing must go wrong. You must be so careful not to harm yourself. Even a scratch or a nick will show. Only the most skilled may come to do your hair, massage, and dress you in the most beautiful garments. Nothing is left to chance. Nothing. Do you hear me? Nothing will go wrong, even if I have to hurt someone. I see you're feeling a little better.
4: Yes, I took my medicine.
2: Good. Nothing like seeing a smile on my little girl's face again. And there's nothing wrong with using science to combat unhappiness.
4: Yes, Mother.
2: Unhappiness isn't natural, especially for beautiful people.
4: Beautiful.
2: Dear, don't frown. You don't want to get wrinkles.
4: Why don't I just lie here like a blob? That way I can't break a nail.
2: Are you sure you took your pills? It is always the darkest right before the dawn, and it is always tensest the night before the main event. You hold your breath and pray for dawn, watch the shadows crawl across the ground, feeling like the final moment will never come. And once it arrives, it is over.
8: Happy you could sit vigil this night with me, Mother.
2: How could I do otherwise, my darling chosen one?
9: You must relinquish your claim to me, since I am now the Corn Lady.
2: My Lady of Corn, I will never forget that I was able to contribute to the glory you represent.
8: Without you, I would not be here. Would not be able to bring life to the crops for another year.
2: And yet it is a melancholy time as well, knowing that the Great Lady will ascend to heaven tomorrow.
8: I told Mulcahy that I will watch over her. I can watch you both. I have two eyes.
2: Can Teza give her mother a final kiss before the Corn Lady must take her walk?
8: Of course.
2: And this is it. The end. What we have worked so hard for. I know it is a sad time. I feel sad too. But the triumph, the glory, the joy will outweigh the sorrow.
13: What the hell do you mean she's gone?
14: She was here for the opening. The talent portion is about to start, and she's not in the dressing room.
13: Have you checked the bathroom?
14: I asked every girl in there, and between yarks, they said they hadn't seen her.
13: How could you do this to me?
14: Worse. opening number gown is gone, too. And it was a rental.

0: The endless stairs.
1: Knowing this will be my last trip.
2: I feel my sandals shift beneath my feet as I take the first step.
0: With each step, the roaring grows louder.
1: The voices in my head just won't shut up.
0: I must go slowly, for while I cannot falter, neither can I look down.
1: My head is so heavy.
0: My crown is so weighty.
2: I feel all those eyes upon me.
1: They won't leave me alone.
0: They love me.
1: They hate me.
0: Each step takes me higher, closer to the heavens.
1: I haul myself up, one step at a time.
0: My ears still ache. The pain reminds me of what I leave behind.
1: The pain of what I have become will never leave me.
0: The scent of 1,000 flowers, thrown by the crowd, surrounds me.
1: The hallway smells of puke.
2: Only a few more steps.
0: I thrill with fear and longing, yearning for the gods.
1: Please, God, don't let me fuck this up.
0: The priests await me, stern and welcoming.
1: I see a face and don't recognize myself until I realize it's a mirror.
0: They name me Chicomecuatl, and I know I have become the Lady of the Corn.
1: I stare into the eyes in the mirror and have no clue who she is.
2: I take up the cup.
0: The drink warms me, and I love everyone.
1: I drink slowly, timing the pills. Too fast, and I'll barf it all up before it can work.
0: My mind floats.
1: I can't feel anything anymore.
0: They gently lay me on the altar.
1: The bathroom tile is cool under my cheek.
0: The knife above me catches light from Huitzilopochtli's glory.
1: Everything is getting dark.
0: The knife falls, and I transcend.
1: Everything goes black.
3: Now that you know how to find us, don't be a stranger. We have enough of those already. Tonight's story, Lonely at the Top, was written by Julie Hoverson. In tonight's production, Teza was Lindsay Thomas, and Tess was Beverly Poole. The mother was Chris Kepler. Marky and Malke was Molly Tollefson, and the priest, the trainer, and the doctor were all Matthias Rebney Morgan. Also heard, Julie Hoverson, Cole Hornaday, Renaud Leboeuf. Music in the modern sequences was courtesy of Josh Woodward at www.joshwoodward.com and is drawn from various albums and is used under a Creative Commons license. Music in the ancient sequences is from the album Igapo by Philippe Mangold and is used under a Creative Commons license. Both of these artists can be found on jamendo.com. 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
2: 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Did they call your name?
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14: Once again, the keeper of the book is ready to open the ponderous volume in which is recorded all the secrets and mysteries of mankind through the ages. All the strange and mystifying stories of the past, the present, and the future.

0: Keeper of the book, what tale will you tell us this time?
1: What tale shall I tell you? I have here tales of every kind. Tales of murder, of madness, of dark deeds and events strange beyond all belief. let me see. Yes, here's a tale for you. The strange tale of an old woman and of three heirs greedy for her millions. A tale I call Death Spins a Web. And here is the tale as it is written in the sealed book. In a great mansion far from the city, Mrs. Oliver Drake lies dying. Her door opens, and her attorney, Henry Arnold, enters.
2: Good morning, Mrs. Drake. How do you feel today?
3: Henry, 2 days ago, Dr. Smith told me I had 2 months to live. Well, that's how I feel, like somebody who has 2 months to live.
2: You take it well, Mrs. Drake.
3: Tell me, have those three worthless grandchildren gotten here yet?
2: Blanche and Vivian have. They're outside in the hall now. But you want to see them?
3: I don't want to see them, no. But I will. We have things to talk over.
2: Of course. I'll send them in. Your grandmother will see you now.
4: Oh, thank you. Thank you, Mr. Oh, Granny, darling, it's so nice to see you again. Why, you don't look sick at all.
3: That night must be quite a disappointment to you, Vivian.
5: Dear Granny, it's so good to see you again. How are you, darling?
3: Dr. Smith says I may live for another 10 years. Now, Blanche, you mustn't look so downcast. Perhaps I can arrange to die sooner.
5: Why, Granny, you know I didn't mean any...
6: Hello, Granny. Sorry I'm late.
3: Our family playboy has arrived. Chris, these are your cousins, Blanche and Vivian.
7: Well, I'm very happy to meet both of you.
5: Strange, Chris, that we've never met before. We've been to so many of the same places. Monte Carlo, Paris, Dovey.
7: I'm sorry that we didn't, Blanche. Until now, I had no idea that I had such a beautiful cousin.
4: Chris, I'm Vivian, one of your unknown polo admirers. I saw you play at Bentonhurst last year. You were magnificent.
3: Chris is magnificent at everything that's a waste of time. By the way, Chris, whatever became of that princess you were married to?
7: Oh, you mean Irina? We were divorced 2 months ago, Granny.
3: Congratulations. What about you, Blanche?
5: Hmm?
3: Are you still married to that third husband of yours?
5: Oh, no, Granny. I got rid of him a year ago.
3: What about you, Vivian?
4: I'm free at the moment, darling.
3: You know, if I were to search the entire world for the three most useless people, I don't think I could do better than you three.
7: As far as I'm concerned, you're undoubtedly right, darling.
3: If I had my way, I'd cut you three vultures off without a penny. And leave everything to charity. Unfortunately, under your grandfather's will, I have to divide the fortune among the three of you. But I'm permitted to divide it any way I see fit.
5: But of course you're going to divide the money equally between us, aren't you, Granny?
3: No, dear, that's just it. I'm not.
5: What?
3: I'm going to leave the fortune to just one of you. The other two will merely receive token inheritances.
4: But why, Granny?
3: I feel that one of you must be just a shade less useless to society than the other two. And to that one, I intend to bequeath a fortune.
7: I see. And have you made up your mind yet?
3: No.
7: Ah?
3: I want the three of you to live with me for a few weeks, so that I can become better acquainted with each of you. And at the end of that time, I shall make my decision.
1: In the days that followed, Blanche, Vivian, and Chris spent a good deal of time with their grandmother. Mrs. Drake preferred to see them separately, and often, after one of the three had left her bedroom, there was a gleam of amusement in her eye, as though she were enjoying a private joke. Chris, meanwhile, working on a plan of his own, also saw a lot of his beautiful cousins, separately.
5: Oh, Chris. Isn't it beautiful out here?
7: You're very beautiful, Blanche. As beautiful as the night itself.
5: You don't have to say that, Chris. Just because there's a full moon.
7: It's not the moon. Darling, life hasn't been the same since I met you. The moment our eyes met, I was lost.
5: Oh, Chris. Chris, I felt the same way. Only I didn't think you did.
7: But I do, darling.
5: Then you're going riding with Vivian each morning doesn't mean anything?
7: Oh, of course not. You're the one I love. And always will.
5: Oh, Chris. Chris, I do so want to believe you. I've been so unhappy. None of my husbands ever understood me.
7: But I do, darling. And I love you very much.
5: Oh. Oh.
7: You know that now, don't you?
5: Yes, Chris. Yes. I do.
4: Chris, it's a wonderful morning. Oh, the air feels so clean.
7: Oh, you look lovely, Vivian, with your cheeks so flushed and your hair windblown. Look at me, Vivian.
4: Oh, Chris. Chris, don't.
7: Yeah.
4: Oh, you had no right to kiss me. Let me go.
7: Your lips say let me go, but that isn't what your eyes are saying, is it, darling?
4: No, Chris. No, it's not. Oh, Chris, this isn't just one of your famous flirtations.
7: No, darling. I think I fell in love with you the moment I saw you. You do care for me, don't you, Vivian?
4: Yes, Chris. Yes, I do.
7: I understand you want to see me, Granny.
3: Yes. Come over here, Chris. Well, how did you make out?
7: What do you mean?
3: I said, how did you make out? With Vivian, of course.
7: So you know that I was out riding with Vivian.
3: I know everything that goes on in this house. Vivian may not know that you took Blanche for a walk down by the lake last night, but I know.
7: Oh, now, Granny, you're not going to give my little game away, are you?
3: Oh, no, Chris, no. I find it very enjoyable watching an unmitigated scoundrel make love to two women at the same time.
7: Well, after all, Granny, if you don't leave me the fortune, I have no choice but to marry whichever one of them inherits it.
3: But they're such stupid women, Chris. You yourself are a rogue, but at least an amusing one. But those women...
7: And that's the reason you ought to leave me the fortune, Granny.
3: It's a pity I'm not 20 years younger, isn't it, Chris? Then your charm might have some effect upon me.
7: Yes. You're quite right.
3: Well, Chris, you'd better get back to Blanche and Vivian. After all, one of them might be an heiress, and heiresses demand attention.
1: A week passed, a week in which Chris found it more and more difficult to play his little game. Blanche and Vivian stopped speaking to each other, and it became steadily harder for him to convince each of them that he had no interest in the other.
5: Good morning, darling.
7: Oh, hello, Blanche.
5: What? Aren't you even going to kiss me?
7: Oh, of course, dear.
5: Oh, Chris, I do love you so. This past week has been heavenly. Chris, you do love me, don't you?
7: Oh, darling, what a question. You know there couldn't be anyone for me but you.
5: Then why do you spend so much time with Vivian?
7: That's how I keep tabs on her.
5: What do you mean?
7: Blanche, Vivian is cheating in an effort to get Granny's fortune.
5: Cheating? How?
7: The three of us agreed not to go see Granny unless she sent for us.
5: Yes?
7: Well, Vivian has already broken that agreement. Several times she sneaked into Granny's bedroom to try to influence the old lady in her favor.
5: What? Why, that dirty double-crossing, two-timing... Chris, do you think Vivian's getting anywhere?
7: Well, when Granny sent for me last night, she more or less hinted that it would be Vivian who would inherit the fortune.
5: But, Chris, how can you take it so calmly? We've got to do something.
7: Please, darling, let me handle this.
5: But we...
7: I have a plan to take care of Vivian, and to take care of her very effectively. ¶¶ Vivian. How are you, darling?
4: Let go of me, Chris. Let go.
7: But what's wrong, darling?
4: Aren't you afraid Blanche may be wondering where you are?
7: Oh, so that's it.
4: Yes, that's it.
7: Vivian, listen to me. Whatever time I've spent with Blanche hasn't been because I wanted to. All I've been doing is protecting our interests.
4: Protecting our interests?
7: You may not know it, but Blanche has broken the agreement the three of us had. She's been sneaking in to see Granny behind our backs.
4: Why, that low-down, conniving, peroxide blonde.
7: That's the reason I've spent so much time with Blanche. To learn if Granny is being influenced by her.
4: And is she, Chris?
7: Blanche seems to feel certain she's going to inherit the fortune.
4: Oh, Chris, what are we going to do?
7: You can do as you please. After I've spent days with that hag trying to protect our interests and ensure our future happiness, you accuse me of making love to her.
4: I didn't say that.
7: Well, you intimated as much.
4: Oh, please, Chris, don't be angry. I'm terribly sorry I lost my temper. Oh, please say you forgive me, darling. Please. I'll never doubt you again.
1: A few days later, after a particularly severe heart attack, Mrs. Drake sent for her three grandchildren.
3: I suppose you're wondering why I sent for you, aren't you?
5: Naturally.
7: Oh, yeah. Frankly, yes, Granny, darling.
3: In the 2 weeks that you've been living with me, I've come to the conclusion that you three are the shallowest and most useless people alive.
5: Why, Granny?
3: If I could, I'd leave the entire fortune to charity. But the will of your grandfather provides that the fortune is to be divided among you. I want you to know that I've finally made my choice.
5: You have?
7: And who's the lucky one among us, Granny?
3: My attorney, Mr. Arnold, is coming from the city the day after tomorrow to draw up my will. When I'm dead, he'll reveal to you who the fortune goes to. Until then, you'll just have to be patient and try to guess.

0: And now the story continues as it is written here in the pages of the sealed book. For several days, Blanche and Vivian and Chris have waited in suspense to learn their grandmother's decision as to who is to inherit her money. Then one morning, looking very upset, Chris seeks out his cousin Blanche.
1: Blanche?
2: Chris, what is it? Is anything wrong?
1: Everything's wrong.
2: What is it? Chris, tell me.
1: Early this morning, Granny sent for me. I managed to wheedle out of her who the fortune is going to.
2: You did? Oh, Chris, who's going to get it?
1: Vivian.
2: Vivian?
1: Yes. We're each to receive $5,000 while she gets millions.
2: Oh, Chris. Chris, it's not fair.
1: Oh, shh. Don't cry, darling. I could stand the thought of losing the fortune. If it weren't that I'd lose you also.
2: Well, Chris, what are you saying? We'll always be together.
1: Oh, darling, there's no use pretending. If we're both penniless, we can't get married.
2: Oh, Chris, it wouldn't matter if we were penniless. Really, it wouldn't.
1: That's what you say now, Blanche, but I know better.
2: Oh, no.
1: Both of us are too used to luxury to do without it. And listen, if somehow Vivian failed to inherit the fortune, it would mean that either you or I would be bound to. In either case, we could get married and have our chance for happiness.
2: Yes, you're right. Oh, I hate her. I hate her.
1: Darling, if we want our happiness, we've got to fight for it.
2: Chris, what are you talking about?
1: If something were to happen to Vivian, our worries would be over.
2: Chris, you don't mean... Oh, no.
1: Darling, the happiness of two people is more important than that of one. And we could be so happy together. I can't bear the thought of giving you up.
2: Oh, Chris. But murder, we'd be caught.
1: Not if we're clever, darling. Now, listen. This afternoon, suggest to Vivian that the two of you take the canoe and paddle to the other end of the lake. When you get about a mile from shore, you'll see me approaching in the motorboat. That will be the moment for you to tip the canoe over.
2: Tip the canoe over?
1: Yes. Then I'll pick you up and bring you back to the dock. As for Vivian, it was a simple case of drowning. By the time I reached the overturned canoe, she had gone under. You were the only survivor.
2: Oh, Chris, I'm so frightened.
1: Well, will you do it?
2: Yes. I'll do it. If you want me to.

0: tired paddling, Blanche?
1: No, Vivian. Oh, the lake is certainly deserted today, isn't it?
0: It always is this time of the year. Oh, but that water's cold.
1: I hear a motorboat.
0: Oh, look, it's Chris. He's coming after us.
2: Hello, you two. Who wants a lift?
1: Let's just ignore him, Vivian.
0: All right. We'll pretend he isn't there. He expects us to admit we're tired.
1: Shall we change places? I'm tired of paddling in the stern.
0: All right, if you like. But be careful. These canoes tip very easily.
1: Yes, I know. Now you work your way slowly toward the stern while I make for the bow.
0: Okay.
1: Now, we have to slide past each other. This is a tricky part, changing places in a canoe.
0: Blanche, look out. You're rocking the canoe.
1: Oh, I can't help it.
0: Look out. We're going over.
2: Hey, what happened to you two?
1: Chris. Chris, pick me up.
2: Come over here and I'll help you onto the boat.
0: Chris, where are you?
2: Here I am, Vivian.
1: Chris, it's 30 yards to the boat. I can't swim that far.
0: Chris, get me up. My clothes are dragging me under.
2: Where's the

0: you up.
1: Oh, Chris, don't let me drown. Chris! Chris!
0: It's only another 20 yards, Blanche.
1: Oh, Chris, my clothes, they're so heavy. I'm getting so tired.
0: It's just a few more yards, darling.
1: A few more yards. I couldn't swim beyond that if my life depended on it.
0: I'm afraid you may have to, darling.
1: Chris! Chris, come back! Chris, come back!

0: Hello, Granny. How are you?
1: Have the police left yet?
0: Yes, Granny. They asked me to convey their condolences over the tragic loss of your granddaughters. Oh, it was just one of those unfortunate accidents.
1: Yes, wasn't it? It's a pity you weren't able to get there in time to save them, Chris.
0: I shall never forgive myself for that, Granny.
1: I'm sure you won't. Well, Mr. Arnold is waiting to see me about drawing up my will and naming my heir. But I no longer seem to have a choice in the matter. I must give you credit, Chris. You worked the whole thing out like a master.
0: Why, Granny, whatever are you talking about?
1: You may have fooled Blanche and Vivian and the police to boot, but not me, Chris.
0: What do you mean?
1: Chris, do you remember when the thought first occurred to you that with Blanche and Vivian gone, you would inherit all?
0: Why, Granny?
1: It was when you met your cousins for the first time in this room. The thought occurred to you because I said, it's a pity there isn't only one of you. Then I wouldn't have to bother deciding who should inherit the fortune.
0: Come to think of it, I do recall your saying something to that effect.
1: And when I did, your head came up and you stared at the two women, and then you smiled. And I knew exactly what you are going to do.
0: Of course, this is all nonsense, but if you say you knew what I was going to do, why didn't you stop me?
1: Because I wanted to see happen what did happen.
0: But if you wanted me to inherit the fortune, why didn't you promise to leave it to me in your will without...
1: Without forcing you to do what you did?
0: Yes.
1: My dear Chris, for reasons of my own, I wanted it to be quite impossible for those two vicious, stupid women to inherit my money. And equally impossible for you.
0: Well, whether you want me to inherit the fortune or not, I'm going to.
1: Oh, are you?
0: Yes. Under Grandfather's will, there's no way you can prevent me from inheriting it. It's mine, come what may.
1: Oh, is it?
0: Yes. What are you laughing at?
1: You fool. There isn't any fortune.
0: What are you saying? There are millions.
1: There's nothing. Absolutely nothing. Everything your grandfather left was lost in the Depression.
0: No, that can't be. You're lying.
1: Lying, am I? I've been paying the servants my doctor bills and other expenses by selling what few pieces of jewelry I had left. I have nothing now, nothing.
0: No.
1: In fact, I shouldn't even be surprised if you had to pay my funeral expenses.
0: You witch! You planned this all from beginning to end, getting the three of us here. Speaking of leaving the fortune to one of us, driving me on to drown the two of them.
1: That's right. And I can't recall ever having had so much fun in all my life.
0: Well, you won't be having it much longer. You made a mistake in playing me for the fool.
1: I don't think so. You did exactly as I knew you would. Everything I expected came about.
0: It did, did it? Did you expect this also? You didn't expect this, did you? Well, why don't you laugh now? You'll never play anybody else for a fool.
2: Drake, is anything wrong? I thought I heard... Good heavens, Mr. Drake, let go of her! Let go, dear, here! Let
0: this
2: go!
0: This is the thing she didn't count on.
2: Let go of her!
0: There. You can have her. She'll never play another little game like that.
2: Mrs. Drake. Mrs. Drake. She's dead.
0: No more than she deserved.
2: Chris, what did you do it for? Murdering a helpless old woman. It's madness.
0: Helpless, was she? Why, she tricked me into believing she had a fortune. Tricked me into killing to get it.
2: What are you talking about? She tricked you into believing she had a fortune. She does have a fortune.
0: You're lying. She said there wasn't a cent of the fortune left.
2: You must have misunderstood her. She's worth at least $8 million. And with the death of your cousins, you were the sole heir to it.
0: $8 million?
2: But, Chris, no matter what you do now, that fortune can never be yours. I saw you kill your grandmother. And under the law, no murderer can inherit anything from his victim.
0: And she planned this, too. She always said she didn't want me to have her money. And she fixed it the way so it would all go to charity. But I'll show her. I'll show her. It's mine, do you hear? Mine, mine, mine!
3: Ha, ha, ha. So in the end, old Mrs. Drake defeated her three greedy grandchildren after all. But what a strange way to disinherit anybody. It looks as if murder ran in the family, doesn't it? But the sound of the great gong tells me it's time to close the sealed book again.
4: One moment, keeper of the book. What story will you tell us next time?
3: Next time? Would you prefer a murder or a tale of the supernatural? Remember, I have all the stories that ever happened here and all that have yet to come to pass. But I'll find one for you in just a moment.

0: And now, keeper of the book, have you found the tale you'll tell next time?
1: Yes, yes, I've found one. It's the story about a girl who goes to live on an island, a very strange island, where the dead walk by night and weird voices sound in the wind. I call the story Devil Island.
0: Be sure to be with us again next time. The sound of the great gong heralds another strange and exciting story from
2: The Sealed Book.
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4: In the Diary of Fate.
5: Yes, here it is. The name Lloyd Mawson. Occupation, junior executive. Yet Lloyd, in spite of the promising position you hold with the thriving Barnes Trucking Corporation, you are a failure. You are convinced that the ledgers of life are carelessly audited, and that your failure can only be attributed to an unequal distribution of fortune's bounty. But now, Lloyd Mawson, I, fate, intervene. And because of two little things, a lack of a coin and an innocent gust of wind, your life soon will be utterly destroyed. Take heed, you who listen, for in a moment, it will be time for a further entry under the name Lloyd Mawson. And when I have written, I will read from his record in The Diary of Fate.

0: life record of Lloyd Mawson now lies open before me. And for a moment, I, Fate, look ahead to a single instant of horror.
1: Give me that gun. Give it to me.
2: No.
1: Give it here.
2: Help!
1: Give me the gun. Now, Charlie, you're not going to make any phone calls.
0: Yes. In the life of Lloyd Mawson, a grim decision was made. And a life was taken. Yet in the last analysis, it was something small and seemingly insignificant that determined the inevitable outcome. It is ever thus. Little things, yes. Yet these are the tools which I, Fate, employ. I have no alternative. See, it is all part of a plan. And once set in motion, nothing, not even I, Fate, can alter its inevitable course. Remember, Lloyd Mawson, how it all started? You were late for a luncheon appointment. When you stopped at a telephone to call and explain your delay.
1: Well, I beg your pardon, sir. Do you happen to have change of a hat?
3: Well, Jim, huh? Jim Wyatt.
4: Why, Lloyd Mawson. Well, this is a surprise. I thought you were still in Chicago.
1: That didn't pan out. Ran into some bad luck. I'm with another outfit now, a junior executive job. But you, Jim, you certainly look successful enough.
4: Oh, well, can't complain, Lloyd. Yes, things really have been breaking pretty nicely for me. Say, how about having lunch with me at my club?
1: Oh, I'd love to, Jim, but I have an appointment with my girlfriend, and I'm late already. Oh, why don't you join us? You've never met Christine.
4: Well, I'm sorry, Lloyd. I'd like to, but I have a business appointment. But look, let's make it for cocktails later after work, huh? How about the Colony House?
1: All right, Jim. I'll see you there at 5:30.
0: Yes, because of a little thing. The lack of a coin. You, Lloyd Mawson, met an old friend. And a half hour later, as you ate lunch with Christine, the picture of the prosperous Jim Wyatt was still in your mind.
5: After all, Lloyd, dear, you've only been with Mr. Barnes for 3 months now. You can't expect miracles in that short a time.
1: Miracles? Christine, in the past week, I've contacted 2 new clients. Good ones. And what happened? As usual, my luck was rotten.
5: Oh, Lloyd, you've got to be patient. Everyone gets bad breaks. It's only a matter of holding on, sticking it out. Oh, I'm sure of it, darling.
1: Ah, that storybook, rags to riches stuff, makes me sick.
5: Oh, all right, but it's just as wrong to spend more time worrying about your luck than you do about the work in front of you.
1: I'm not so sure of that. Now, you take that Jim Wyatt I ran
5: to. Oh, Lloyd, please. You've told me twice already what he was wearing, an expensive suit and a hand-painted tie.
1: The point is that a year ago, Jim Wyatt was just a penny-ante real estate salesman. Then he happened to talk to the right man. A month later, Christine, he was in the chips.
5: Very well, so he was lucky. We all get some good breaks and a few bad ones, too. But no one can afford to sit like I, waiting for Lady Luck to smile. It just doesn't work that way, Lloyd.

0: wanted to see me, Mr. Barnes?
1: Oh, yes, Morrison. Sit down. Morrison, losing the delay in our account isn't really your fault. It's just a matter of... Well, I'd say it's...
0: Bad luck, Mr. Barnes?
1: Yes, that's it exactly. Of course, you're not to give up now. Remember, my boy, you sold Mr. DeLeon on using our trucks in the first place. The fact that his firm had other reverses is no reflection on your ability. There'll be other clients along, better ones.
0: Yes, sir. Is there anything else, Mr. Barnes?
1: No, I don't believe... Oh, yes, one thing, Morrison. I've already told the others. If you ever have occasion to work here at night, notify me beforehand. Be sure the office is closed when you leave.
0: Well, has there been any trouble in the neighborhood, Mr. Barnes?
1: Oh, 2 or 3 robberies in the past month or so. I'm worried about that $5,000 payroll.
0: But we're paid by check.
1: Well, not the truck drivers and freight handlers. They come in for cash every Friday morning. The payroll is put in the safe Thursday afternoon, so Miss Woodhouse can pay the men at 8 the next morning, before the bank opens. But just to be doubly sure, the insurance company had me change the combination today.
0: Oh, I see, Mr. Barnes. Well, if I'm here in the evening, I'll be certain the place is locked up tight before I leave.
1: Fine. Oh, and about that DeLeon account again, Morrison. Remember, my boy, you did gain a lot of experience.
2: Yes, you had gained experience, Lloyd. And according to Mr. Barnes and Christine, that was a great asset. More important than money in the bank. But when you met Jim Wyatt that afternoon at the bar in the Colony House, you knew that nothing meant more to you than money.
0: So it's just hard for me to believe you're the same fellow I knew a year ago, Jim. How'd you do it?
3: Well, Lloyd, when the opportunity comes along, I grab it. Ask questions later.
0: Yeah, I figure the same way, but I...
3: But for you, the opportunity hasn't come along. Until now.
0: Until now? What do you mean, Jim?
3: Running into me was a good thing for you. Look, Lloyd, I'm no fool. My present job is all right, but it's small time. Why, for every dollar I make, the boss gets 50. I've served my apprenticeship, and now I'm ready to go into business for Jim Wyatt.
0: Doing what, Jim?
3: Same thing, real estate. I've already incorporated the Wyatt Land Development Company. It'll cost me, $50,000 to bring all the loose ends together. But inside of a year, or maybe even less, it'll be worth 5 times that figure.
0: But where do I come in?
3: Well, I could sort of use an assistant, junior partner. I like you, Lloyd. I've always liked you. And if you're the smart boy that I once knew, we ought to go places together. If not, well, my mistake. It'll cost you $10,000 for a quarter interest. If it's no go, you take your money out with you.
0: $10,000.
3: Yeah. Can't you raise that kind of money?
0: Oh, sure. Oh, sure I can. Well, it'll take a little time, but I'll have that money.
2: One way or another, you, Lloyd, had to get money. But you knew that even with your savings, you could only manage $4,000, possibly $5,000. And the fear of missing an opportunity to join Jim Wyatt in business flowed your mind to everything else. At your desk the next afternoon, you were unmindful of your job until Mr. Barnes called you into his office.
0: Mr. Barnes?
1: Oh, yes, Morrison. It's about the Adams packing account. You know, we've been trying to land them for a long time now. Morrison, did you hear me?
0: Hmm? Oh, yes, sir. The Adams packing account.
1: Now, I'll admit there's only a remote possibility of your getting them, but I think it's worth a try. There's a handsome commission in it, you know. Now, let's see. I have the file number someplace. Oh, yes. On my memo pad. Now, here you are. Miss Woodhouse can get the folder for you from the files. And don't forget, Morrison, this may be the chance you've been waiting for.
2: This could be the opportunity you had been waiting for, Lloyd. But as you return to your office, you were restless and warm, a if you start Baker Bee out of the window and at the city beyond. Finally, you open the window. And at that moment, Lloyd Mawson, I, fate again intervened. And in your life, another little thing happened. An innocent gust of wind swept across your desk. And the memorandum that Mr. Barnes had given you drifted to the floor. You picked up the paper, and then, Lloyd, you stopped and stared in frozen fascination.
0: Right, 12. Left, 61. Right, 0. The combination. Combination to the safe.
2: As you held the slip of paper against the sunlight, Lloyd, you could plainly see the impression that had been made by someone writing on your employer's memo pad. Instantly, you recalled Mr. Barnes speaking of a new combination for the safe. The safe that held $5,000 every Thursday night. For a moment, you continued to stare at the paper. Then you moved quickly.
0: Jim, this is Lloyd. Lloyd Mawson. I'll have that money all right, Jim. I'll have it by the first of the week.
2: Because of two little things, Lloyd. A lack of a coin which led you to Jim Wyatt. And a gust of wind by which I, fate, caused you to discover the combination of Mr. Barnes' safe. You would come to a decision. A decision for evil. Now the plan was set in motion. And soon, Lloyd Mawson, I will write another entry under your name in the diary of...

0: Miss Lloyd Morton, to the simple lack of a coin and a sudden gust of wind, you were given the opportunity for decision. And you chose for evil. And even now, as you outlined a scheme for action, a scheme in which the creation of a false alibi was the key, a chain of circumstances had begun to encircle you. But you were not aware of this as the next morning you stopped by Christine's office.
1: Lloyd!
2: Christine, I'm going to have a new job soon. A good one.
1: Oh, that's wonderful, Lloyd. So Mr. Barnes finally did
2: No,
1: that?
2: No, it's got nothing to do with Barnes. I told you my luck was due for a change.
1: Well, I don't understand, Lloyd.
2: I'm going into partnership with Jim Wyatt on a land development deal. But we have to keep it quiet for a while.
1: Partnership? But won't that take a lot of money?
2: Well, no, not for me. You see, Jim's putting up all the money. I'm coming in to run it. Isn't that great?
1: Oh, yes, I guess so. I hope it's the right thing.
2: You bet it is. I'm sick and tired of waiting around, honey. I'm going to make this the right thing, and I'm going to start tonight.
0: That, Lloyd, was the first step in building your alibi. The alibi essential to your plan. After arranging to meet Christine early that night, you returned to your office. There, another little thing happened. When you picked up the telephone, it was busy. You were about to switch to another line when the words you heard stopped you.
3: Well, my dear, you simply have to apologize for me. I can't possibly be home time for dinner. I'll be tied up with cards at the club all week. I expect to be home.
0: Quietly, you replaced the telephone. Yes, Lloyd, Mr. Barnes himself had given you the cue for the second step in your alibi. You thought quickly, outlined the conversation in your mind, and a few minutes later, you knocked on the door of Mr. Barnes' private office.
4: Come in. Well, Morton, come in. I was just going to call you about that Adams account.
2: Oh, fine, sir. I hope I'll be able to sign him up soon.
4: I'm sure you will, Morton. You've run into a lot of bad luck lately. I want you to know that I'm aware of it. It's not all your fault.
2: Well, thank you, Mr. Barnes.
4: Just remember, it takes time to get started. If you're patient and keep plugging, I think you'll do all right with this company. Matter of fact, I'd like to get together with you some evening and kind of talk things over.
2: Well, that's a fine idea, Mr. Barnes. Why, I'd like very much to have you over to my place. How about tonight?
4: Why, sorry, but I can't tonight.
2: Oh, that's too bad. I'm going to be home all evening, and I just thought, well, maybe next week then, huh?
0: Yes. Another brick was added to the structure of your alibi, Lloyd Morton. Now all that remained was the one all-important piece that would hold everything together. You bought a newspaper, opened it to the radio guide, and checked the programs that were scheduled from 8 to 10 o'clock that evening. You found one. A music show called Lucky 12. You left the office, and a few minutes later, you entered the lobby of the radio station.
5: Afternoon, sir. May I help you?
2: Well, perhaps you can. I'm very interested in a musical program called Lucky 12.
5: Oh, yes, sir. Very popular these days. I'm sorry, but all the tickets are gone. Would you care to see any of us?
2: No, you don't understand. I don't want to see it. I want to tune in on it at home. But I wonder if it's possible to get a list of the selections that are going to be played. You see,
5: yes, sir, I think I can get that for you. Just a moment, please. Hello, Shirley. Well, this is a reception. Say, there's a gentleman here who wants a list of the selections to be played on Lucky 12 tonight. Can you get it for me? Oh, fine. Yeah, I'll tell him to wait. I'll just bring a copy of the list down in a few minutes, sir, if you care to wait.
2: Well, thank you, I will. Thank you very much. Well, I feel like a heel breaking up your evening late this way, Christine.
1: Oh, well, don't. I'm delighted, really. It's good to see you so enthusiastic about your work, Lloyd.
2: Well, the job's going to be hard at first. Lots of nights like this one. And I'll have to go home early and work all by myself. You aren't going to mind too much, are you?
1: Oh, of course not. Oh, don't bother coming to the door, Lloyd. You go on home and get started.
2: All right, darling. But look, call me tonight and give me a pep talk, will you? It'll be a good break for me. Say about 8:30.
1: Okay. I'll call at 8:30 sharp. And if you're asleep, Mr. Martin, there's going to be trouble.
2: Asleep? Don't you worry about that. I'd pull my car into the corner there, John, and you can park here.
6: Okay, thanks, Lloyd.
2: I'm not going out tonight anyway, so I don't mind being wedged in. That's right, Mrs. Murphy. Gonna spend the whole evening just listening to the radio and catching up on my back work. A ticket to the fights? Well, thanks, Mrs. Potter, but I'm staying home tonight. Got some work I have to get done.
0: Now you were ready, Lloyd. Nothing had been overlooked. At 8 o'clock, you switched on your radio and found the Lucky 12 program. The first song checked with the title on your list. Quickly, then, you took the telephone off the hook and laid it on the table. Then you slipped into the deserted hall and down the back stairs to the basement. You went to the delivery door, stepped outside, and wedged the door catch open with a piece of cardboard. You walked to your office, sitting on the back street. It was 8:32 when you entered a nearby telephone booth. Call Christine.
7: Lloyd, I just tried to call you, but I got this.
2: Yeah, I know. I've been tied up in a long conversation about this new deal. That's why I called you. I figured you'd be trying to reach me.
7: Well, how's it working?
2: Pretty good. Well, say, there's a fine musical program on the radio now. Lucky 12, it's called. Why don't you get it?
7: What's
2: well, let's see. About 900 someplace, it looks like from here. It's on until 10. If you're still up when it's over, call me back.
0: Yes, Lloyd, by 10 o'clock it would be all over. And you would have the money you wanted so desperately. You went up to your office and let yourself in. In a matter of minutes, you had opened the safe, removed the money, and closed it again. It was then that you heard a key turn in the lock. Panic-stricken, you crammed the money into your pockets as the door opened.
8: Well, it's you, Mr. Morrison.
2: Huh? Yes, Charlie.
8: Hey.
2: You gave me quite a start slipping up like that.
8: Yeah, I didn't see you come in. Didn't know who you was. We're kind of late, aren't you, Mr. Morrison?
2: Well, I just dropped in to pick up some papers I forgot this afternoon.
8: Oh, I did.
2: It's all right, isn't it, Charlie?
8: Oh, sure, please. I had orders not to let nobody in tonight. Nothing's intentional, is it? Be on the safe side. You don't mind if I call Mr. Barnes and tell him to orders, you know.
2: But, no, Charlie. Of course I won't mind. I won't mind at all.
8: Wait, Mr. Morrison. No, you don't now. Here, stop that.
2: Give me that gun. Give it to me.
8: My arm.
2: Give it here, I say.
8: Help.
2: Now, Charlie, you're not going to make any phone calls.
0: Yes, Lloyd. The night watchman was dead. For a stunned instant, you stared at his body. Then you ran. Later, unseen, you slipped quietly into your own apartment. Yes, Lloyd Mawson, you were safe, and you had an alibi. A good one. For from the list of music you had memorized, you knew what had been playing on the radio all the time you were gone. Now, Lloyd, there was nothing to worry about. But lest you who listen think that fate is unjust, a conspirator in crime, in a few moments it will be time for the final entry under the name Lloyd Mawson. When I have written, I will read from his record in the diary of...

0: Yes, Lloyd. When you got back to your apartment, you felt you were safe. That nothing could go wrong. You had an alibi because you knew every piece of music that had been played on your radio while you were away. Hurriedly, you took off your coat and hat and put on a dressing robe. And as you were lighting your pipe, the insistent knock you had anticipated came to the door.
1: Mr. Barnes, this is a
2: pleasant... This isn't a social call, Watson. Something terrible has happened. The night watchman was killed and the office safe for up to $5,000.
1: What? Good Lord, when did it happen, sir?
2: Not over half an hour ago. The police say it was an inside job, Watson. They're checking on the whole office staff. Have you been home here all evening?
1: Well, yes, sir, I have. I've been listening to the radio, a program that's on now, Lucky 12, for the past hour.
2: Can you prove it?
1: Well, I can name the songs they've played so far.
3: And now finds Lucky 12, the program that brings the most heat to all the brings wealth and cold cash to one lucky member of our audience. It's the Lucky 12 jackpot. And now, we've selected 12 names at random from the phone book of the entire nation, and here we go. Stand by your phones, everyone. The first name is from right here in Los Angeles. It's Mr. Lloyd Mawson.
2: Why,
3: yes, sir, Mr. Mawson.
2: Why, that's you, Lloyd. They're calling you.
1: I'm calling me?
3: Mawson's home stands to win $5,000. The phone's ringing now. All he needs to know is the simple answer to our jackpot.
2: Well, go on, man. Answer it. This is one night it really paid you to stay home and listen to the radio.
1: Yes, boss. But yes.
3: The simple answer to the one question.
1: Hello? Lloyd Mawson speaking.
3: Hello, Mr. Mawson. This is Lucky 12 calling. If you've been listening to our program, you'll know tonight's jackpot question. Just tell me the answer to our jackpot question on the Constitution of the United States. Well, sir, you know the answer?
1: Well, I'm afraid I...
2: What was the matter, Mawson? Don't you know what the question is?
1: Well,
2: tell me the question,
1: Mac.
2: I know the answer.
3: Sorry, sir. Our time is up. Too bad you weren't listening to our show. Tonight's Lucky 12 jackpot question is worth $5,000.
0: Yes, Lloyd. What might have been your good fortune instead became the instrument of your destruction. And now you sit in a prison cell awaiting execution for murder. And now it is time to close the book. Another entry has been duly noted on the pages of eternity. In the case of Lloyd Mawson, as in the cases of all mortals, I, fate, am but the instrument of a plan. And the countless little things that happen in your lives are the tools with which I work. Through the simple lack of a coin and a sudden gust of wind, Lloyd Mawson chose for evil, and the end for him was death. Now the plan is finished, complete. Ponder well the moral, you who listen, and remember, there is a page for you

The cast included Herbert Litton, Tyler McVeigh, Bob Lowry, Jerry Hausner, Joan Barton, Ray Erlenborn, Ivan Ditmars, and Hal Sawyer. 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

0: Ladies and gentlemen, we now present George Edwards in Dr. Jekyll and Mr. Hyde.
1: You're not Henry Jekyll. The voice isn't his. The words aren't his. What have you done with him?
2: He's here with me.
1: Then let him come out.
2: No, he can never come out.
1: I'm giving you fair warning. You leave me no choice but to break in the door.
2: Oh, have you no pity? Can't you let me stay here in my agony?
1: No, come out of here. What,
3: you
1: mean?
3: Pity, you fiend. Did you have pity on my wife?
4: Let her go, fool. There's no point in talking anymore.
3: What should we do, sir? Shall I get an axe and break in the door?
4: No, we can't do that. Things have got beyond our control now. We must call in the police.
3: You mean because of...
4: We must not touch her. Nothing must be moved.
3: Could I stay with her, sir? Please? I can't bear to think of her being alone in this dark, dismal place.
4: Are you sure you feel able to bear it, Poole?
3: Now that the first shock is over, I feel calmer, sir.
4: All the same, I think Thomas had better remain with you. Bradshaw and I'll go back to the house. I'll send someone around to the police station right away. Then I'll come back to you.
3: Could we take one of those pieces of cloth over there and just cover her up, sir?
4: Yes. Thomas, come and help me.
3: Oh, my poor girl. My poor girl. She did it because I asked her to. I should never have asked her. I'll never forgive myself. Never. As long as I live.
4: There. That hides her from your sight. Come along, Bradshaw. We'll go. Bradshaw, you go to the police station and tell them what's happened. Tell them to hurry. We know Hyde's locked in that room now. But at any moment, he might take it into his head to break out.
5: Yes, sir. I'll go right away.
6: Is that you, Dr. Lennon?
4: Oh, Helen, I was just coming to look for you.
6: What did you find in there? Is she dead?
4: Yes. It was instantaneous, I should think.
6: How dreadful. How unspeakably dreadful. What are you going to do?
4: I have just sent Bradshaw for the police.
6: The police?
4: There's no alternative.
6: I know. So that's to be the end. The gallows. Strange. He told me once of a prophecy. An old gypsy woman on a windswept heath. She warned him that this would be his fate.
4: Who were you talking about? Did you know Edward Hyde?
6: Edward Hyde? Yes. Yes, I knew him. But I knew Henry Jekyll best.
4: Helen, look at me. Do you feel all right?
6: I know what you're thinking. Poole told you that I've been ill, didn't he?
4: Yes.
6: They thought I'd gone out of my mind. It wasn't so. And you needn't look at me as though you're afraid of it again. I know what I know. And soon you'll see it and know it too.
4: Can't you tell me what you mean?
6: I can't tell you. You must see for yourself. You must look on a sight that will freeze the blood in your veins and shake your very life to its foundation.
4: Helen, what are you talking about?
6: Oh, don't ask me. There are no words. You must wait and see what you will see.

0: Listen, what's that?
1: That's the police. I'll have every man they've got to surround the place.
0: But there's something else. Open the window and have a look. Look! Just look at those people. Where did they come from?
1: Goodness only knows.
0: They're coming this way. Look, the police are forming a cordon to keep them back. How did they get to know?
1: There only needs to be a whisper of the name of Hyde to arouse them to frenzy. I don't think there's ever been a man before who so filled the common people with loathing. Every man, woman, and child in England has heard of his crimes.
0: Oh, I can't bear it. Shut the window. Don't let me see.
1: There. That'll be the police. I'll go down and let them in. Will you wait here?
0: Yes. Yes, I'll wait.
1: I think you'd be wise to remain in this room. Things may be a little bit unpleasant downstairs.
0: Do you think I can shut away the horrors of tonight by shutting the door? Oh, go, go. One or two more. What does it matter? If the end must come, let it be soon.

0: spoke to him through the door, Dr. Lanyon.
1: Yes, just a few minutes ago, Inspector. He can't get out without our knowing it. There's only one door.
0: Is anybody keeping watch?
1: Yes, two men. I don't think we ought to delay too long. He's been out once tonight, and we want no more murders.
0: You're right, we don't. I'll get my men. The whole place is surrounded now, but we need half a dozen or so to be with us when we break in.
1: You've got tools?
0: Yes, an axe and a crowbar.
1: You'll need them. The door's particularly thick and strong.
0: Let's get started, then. The men are waiting outside. I'll call them in.

0: This is a strange-looking place. What was it used for?
1: Dr. Jekyll was very interested in chemical research, Inspector. He has his laboratory out here.
0: And he and that beast Hyde have been shut up together for the past week.
1: As far as I know, they have been. But none of us knew about Hyde until tonight.
0: What on earth could a fine gentleman like the doctor be doing with a brute like that?
1: Heaven only knows. That's what I've been asking myself ever since I knew.
0: Well, we'll soon find out. A lot of mysteries are going to be cleared up tonight, I fancy.
1: Here we are. I'll open the door and let you in.
2: Are you there, Paul?
3: Yes, sir. Here.
1: I've brought Inspector Martin and some of his men. Has anything happened since I left? Listen, Inspector. You can hear him now.
0: Doesn't sound human.
3: No more he is. Look what he did to my wife. Oh, just look. Isn't that the work of a fiend?
1: Steady on, old man. You shouldn't have stayed here so long. Do you think the poor soul could be taken across to the house now, Inspector? We thought it better not to move her till you came. But there's no doubt about who did it.
0: None at all. Yes, there's no point in leaving her here any longer. Ted, you and Harry carry her across. He'll be able to do the job without you. I don't think he'll put up much of a fight from the sound of him.
1: I wouldn't depend on that if I were you.
0: Well, we're all armed. If he shows the least sign of trouble, we'll know how to settle him. No, I'd hate to cheat the hangman of his job.
3: Hanging's too good for him. If I had my way...
1: Never mind, Poole, my poor fellow. We know how you feel. But Hyde will pay the penalty. Never fear.
0: Are you ready, men?
4: Yes, sir. All ready.
0: I'll go up to the door. Have your guns ready and be prepared for anything.
4: Yes, sir.
0: Open this door in the name of the law.
5: No, no.
0: Edward Hyde, I command you to open this door and come out, or I'll give orders for it to be smashed down.
5: No, I can't.
0: I will count three. One. Two. Three. Come along, George and Bert. Don't waste time. Down with it.
1: Helen, my dear, you must go back to the house. This is no place for you.
6: Oh, it is, it is. I must be here. You don't understand. Please, please don't break in that door. You don't know what's there.
1: We know that the murderer of two innocent people is there.
6: And something else. Dr. Lanyon, you're his friend. Don't you realize what you're doing?
1: Helen, you mustn't get excited like this. You must calm down. What's come over you? Would you have us let this creature go?
6: Oh, but I love him. I love him. No matter what he's done or what he's guilty of, I love him.
1: In pity's name, what are you talking about?
6: Henry Jekyll. They're the same person. Jekyll and Hyde. If you destroy one, you destroy the other. Oh, can't you understand?
1: What on earth she's talking about? I haven't got the faintest idea. Helen, please go back to the house. You don't know what you're saying.
6: I do. Oh, won't anyone believe me? I saw it with my own eyes. I saw it. He came to my house. He swallowed the drug. And I saw him change.
1: Dr. Lanyon,
3: I think we'd better take her away, sir. This is how she was when the doctor was so worried over her.
1: Yes, I can see that for myself. Helen, dear, I want you to do as I ask. Won't you go back to the house and leave this grim business to us? Heaven alone knows what we'll see when we do break in that door.
6: I know what you'll see. You'll see a sight that will strike you dumb with horror. That will freeze the blood in your veins. But I must see it too. I've seen so much. Suffered so much. I must see the end. Tell them to go on. I'll be calm. I knew it has to be.
0: Go on, men. Smash in the door!

0: I came across Mr. Kipling in a meadow by the church. If I've painted that spire once, he said, I've painted it a dozen times. He offered me an apple pie. An artist needs inspiration, he explained. Golden shortcrust pastry, delicious apple filling, and just the right amount of sugar sprinkled on top. But then, when it comes to the little details, Mr. Kipling does have an exceedingly good eye.
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8: 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From Hollywood, The Clock tonight stars two distinguished players, Elliot Lewis and Jeanette Nolan, and is produced and directed by radio's master of the art of suspense, William Spear.

loss and fulfillment, birth and death. The whole drama of life is written in the sands of time. Clocks. All over the city, clocks. Little clocks and big ones, new ones just learning to count. Old ones, old hands at the game. Clocks standing aloof from their owners, taking no

0: clocks. 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Clocks standing aloof from their owners, taking no part in their joys or sorrows. Their faces immutable, impervious. All over the city, the clocking needles, sewing the fabric of life. And the death which must make room for new life. Stitching time, the clock, whose face shows no anger or delight or surprise. Because time sees all things. From the two-room walk-up flat on the lower Third Avenue, New York, where Mr. and Mrs. Bela Bozniak live over a second-hand clothing store, you can hear, if the Third Avenue elevator isn't going by, the chimes of the huge clock atop the Metropolitan Life Insurance Company building.
1: Good morning, Charlotte. I'm so sorry to be so late, but I overslept myself. I was dreaming.
2: Breakfast is over 2 hours ago. Everything is put away.
1: So, of course. But perhaps there's some coffee.
2: I don't keep stale coffee standing around all day. If you want, you can make some for yourself.
1: Thank you, Charlotte. Such a dream I had. Does my head ache? Do I feel depressed? Is there by any chance a piece of coffee cake in the house?
2: No. Uncle Miklosh came by this morning.
1: Uncle Miklosh? What do they want?
2: He wants you to come down and make fresh potato salad. The boy from the high school didn't come.
1: But I thought it was my day off.
2: All right,
1: Charlotte, I will go. Just as soon as I have my coffee. Oh, what a dream. That's a terrible dream. I cannot seem to get it out of my head. Do you know what I was dreaming, Charlotte?
2: Who cares?
1: I dreamed I was being electrocuted. Electrocuted, Charlie. Isn't that terrible?
2: The water's boiling.
1: And it was so real, too. I was in a cell, a real cell in a prison. White, glaring white, like a bathroom. I was lying on a cot with my hands behind my head when suddenly I heard these footsteps outside the door. Then I jumped up like a madman. And it came over me that the footsteps were my jailers. They were coming for me, to kill me. I was condemned to die.
2: Will you hurry? Drink your coffee. I told him you'd be right
1: down. Yeah, but the coffee's so hot. There's a cup for you, Joe.
2: No.
1: And then, these guards came into my cell and dragged me from the bars. There were four guards in gray uniforms. There was also a tin priest. Now, everything was very quiet. All the other prisoners shut up. They watched me from behind their cell doors. I could feel their eyes burning at me. I could hear my feet shuffle, shuffle along the floor. I felt so weak.
2: No, you don't. Have another cup. Give me that pot.
1: But it would help clear my head a little. After a dream like that.
2: Get your clothes on. That will clear your head.
1: In a minute. I'm just trying to remember.
2: Remember what?
1: Why they were electrocuting me. What I had done.
2: Oh, what an idiot. He worries about his dream.
1: Yeah. I suppose it's silly. But that is the trouble with dreams. They tell you one little thing, and it is so real. But the rest of the story, they keep it to themselves.
2: But are you going to stand around here talking all day?
1: No, I was just gone. I'll be right down.

0: Charlotte? Charlotte? I don't want to disturb you, Charlotte.
1: You can't come in. I'm scrubbing this kitchen, and I don't want you making tracks across my
0: floor. I know, Charlotte. I wouldn't want to mark your nice, clean floor. It's only my coffee.
1: Go down to the drugstore for your coffee.
0: It's closed on Sundays.
1: So? I told you when we were having breakfast.
0: I know, but 8 o'clock. It's such an early hour for Sunday. And Uncle Miklos kept the stall open last night till 11.
1: You didn't come home last night at 11.
0: A little glass of beer at Kleinman's. Would you begrudge me that after I was on my feet till 11 o'clock at night? Please, Charlotte. I don't feel so good this morning, either.
1: Naturally, after Kleinman's.
0: I'm not sleeping so good. Not all week. Having the same bed.

0: dream.
1: Yeah, all this time, excuse.
0: But it's true. Do you remember? I told you I dreamed I was electrocuted. I was in that cell. Well, every night now, for a week, I have been dreaming about that cell.
1: So what?
0: And in one corner, there's a bed. Two magazines, the Look magazine and the Hungarian Weekly. I can see them just as clear as if they were in this kitchen.
1: Well, move those chairs out of the way. I want to scrub under the table.
0: Don't you think that's very clear, Charlotte?
1: What's clear?
0: To dream all that. Every night.
1: Ah, who cares about dreams? They're only junk in your head.
0: Ah, but it is very clear, just the same, to be there night after night. Oh, yes. Last night, Uncle Miklos was there, too.
1: Huh? What?
0: I mean, in the dream. He came to see me in my cell. Wasn't that clear?
1: I don't see anything so clear about that.
0: Can you imagine Uncle Miklos giving me anything?
1: That's a fine thing to say. Who brought you to America? Who gave you the job in the delicatessen?
0: I didn't mean that way, Charlotte. I meant...
1: What did you mean?
0: I meant... Well, Uncle Miklos is always so careful with food in the delicatessen. But in the dream, it was a very nice roast chicken in the dream. With plenty of breast and stuffing. And Uncle Miklos even had a bottle opener in his basket to open up the schnapps. He kept telling me to eat. Eat! Eat, Bella! He kept saying. Stuff yourself! I can hear how he said it. You only got another month to live. Maybe I should go to see a doctor.
1: Huh?
0: He should give me a thorough checkup.
1: Maybe you should go to a fortune teller, too. There's lots of places you'll be glad to take your money. If you only got the money.
0: Might be a good idea.
1: Only you don't got the money.
0: But, Charlotte...
1: Will you keep your dirty feet off my nice clean floor?
0: I'm sorry, Charlotte. I'll wipe it off.
1: Oh, get out, will you? Go down to the drugstore and get yourself some coffee.

0: for by the radio in the middle of the afternoon yet.
1: Well, what time is it?
0: 4 o'clock. Why aren't you in the store?
1: I just came up here for a nap.
0: A nap? In the middle of the day? Where is Uncle Miklos?
1: Uncle Miklos went out. There was no customers. I was very tired. But if it is 4 o'clock, Uncle Miklos was coming back at 3.
0: So, Uncle Miklos was coming back at 3? Now you're in a fine mess, a fine, nice mess.
1: Well, maybe he's not back yet.
0: Hey, and what's this bottle of beer doing under the sofa?
1: What bottle of beer?
0: So, that's why you were so tired, why you didn't hear me, why the radio was playing so loud I could hear it halfway down the street. Drunk.
1: Oh, please, Charlotte, it was so hot. And I wasn't really drunk. I was only asleep. I was having a terrible nightmare.
0: Where did you get this bottle? From Kleinman's? Or from Uncle Miklos's store?
1: From the store. But I will pay him back, Charlotte. Now listen to my heart. How it's still pounding. How can a man wake up quickly when he's dreaming he's on trial for his life? Think of it. 1,000 people looking at you, and the judge with his black cap on, and the jury standing there, and then one of them getting up and pointing. And you hear the words, clear, clear. Guilty. Bela Bozniak is guilty, and is condemned to death.
0: How many times do I have to tell you never to touch anything in that store that belongs to Uncle Miklos?
1: Charlotte, why should they say I am guilty?
0: Because you are! You are guilty of stealing Uncle Miklos' bottle of beer and cheating on your time in that store. Naps yet. Naps! Like a millionaire! And how do I know what other things you are guilty of? Maybe you steal from the cash register. Who knows? Maybe you stuff yourself full of blutwurst and pickles when Uncle Miklos is not looking. Maybe you insult the
1: Charlotte.
0: Customers.
1: What a terrible thing.
0: I know what I hear from Uncle Miklos.
1: What do you hear from Uncle Miklos?
0: Lots of things. But all I got to say to you, Bela Bozniak, is you better watch your step from now on. You better behave yourself.
1: But why?

0: It's no use, Charlotte. No use. I got to see a doctor or something.
1: Oh, get out of that bed, lazy good for
0: Charlotte,
1: nothing.
0: Charlotte, I'm really sick. I must have a growth in my brain.
1: Yeah, there's always something the matter with you when it comes time
0: Nobody
1: for work.
0: Nobody keeps on dreaming the same dream night after night. Nobody. With a normal mind in his head.
1: Keep quiet. I don't want to hear about your dreams.
0: Always, always, I got this terrible guilt in me. Like a pain. All night long, I'm running away. I'm hiding from people who are trying to catch me.
1: So why do you run? Why don't you get caught?
0: I am on the streetcar, riding under the L down Third Avenue. There are lots of people. I'm squeezing myself tight up against the window, turning my face out so no one will recognize me. I am pulling my coat collar up around my face and my cap down over my eyes. I am wearing dark glasses. I am running along the Lightstone Bridge. It's summer, a bright, flaring day. I am like a little black speck on the big steel bridge. And over my head, they are looking at me from airplanes. And under the bridge, they are watching me from boats. The automobiles are racing after me, honking their horns. Far, far ahead, at the end of the bridge, I see the man at the toll gate, waiting to stop me. He's a tall man with glasses, a brown overcoat, bald. His name is Mr. Turner. Please, Charlotte, don't do that.
1: Maybe if the covers are off you, you will shut your mouth and get out of that bed.
0: I can't. I'm too weak.
1: Lazy, good for nothing. Get

0: I was over to the doctor.
1: So you were over to the doctor. I wish you joy to the doctors. And what did the doctor do for you, millionaire?
0: Nothing.
1: Nothing. $3 he pays to the doctor for a visit, and the doctor does nothing for him. Wonderful.
0: Dr. Stumpfold was not a mind doctor. It's for the stomach and the heart. Knows nothing about the brain.
1: Oh, so now he figures that our Dr. Stumpfogel is not a mind doctor. Now, after he throws away the $3.
0: He gave me these pills.
1: Yeah, medicine already. How much did they cost?
0: They are sleeping pills. I don't need sleeping pills. I don't want to go to sleep.
1: So in this case, then, why did you buy them?
0: I am afraid to sleep. Every time I sleep, there is that Mr. Toyner waiting for me again. He is everywhere. Beside the ashcans in the air shaft, on the fire escape, in the hallway behind the baby carriages. I even dream he's in the delicatessen. He's looking over the counter at me like a customer. He's hiding behind the herring barrels.
1: Hey, give me those pills. You didn't take any yet, did you?
0: He's even in Kleinman's. He's sitting there in the back room drinking a glass of beer and looking out the plate glass for me to go by. His face is green and red in the neon sign going on and off outside. Now green, now red. And sometimes I hear him whispering.
1: That's good. It isn't a special prescription. I can take that back to the drugstore. You didn't even open the bottle.
0: He whispers to somebody about me. He tells people what I have done. And I know it's true. I am guilty. Oh, how I am guilty.
1: I'll go take that back to the drugstore right now.
0: But why am I guilty? What have I done? Charlotte, think. How could I be guilty? Is it because of Mama? That I left her there hungry and never brought her over like I promised. But you yourself, Charlotte, said there was no room. And the money Uncle Miklos paid me. How could I have brought Mama here to starve? How could I have paid a boat trip when there was nothing for us half the time to pay the rent? But maybe it is Mama cursing me from the grave. Charlotte! Charlotte! Don't leave me alone, please!

0: Hello, Charlotte. I got good news for you, Charlotte. At last, I just slept.
1: Huh.
0: And the dreams, the bad dreams, have gone away. 2 hours, 3 hours, I was sleeping, and there was nothing, just sleep. Isn't that wonderful, Charlotte? I guess I'm cured. You went out and left me alone. I was so tired. But I was afraid to sleep. I went to the park and I lay down on a bench. But the minute I closed my eyes, there was that Mr. Turner again with his face green and red. And then I went over to Kleinmann. I had only 2 little beers. The pianola was playing. It was nice and cool and dark.
2: Charlotte! Charlotte! What is it? Please, Charlotte! You're not that mad at me, are you?
3: You numbskull! You good-for-nothing schlemiel!
2: Oh, Charlotte, please, what has happened?
3: What has happened? You are fired, that is what has happened. Uncle Niklas refuses to put up with you anymore.
2: What?
3: He's through with you, do you hear? Through! There is a boy, a high school boy, working in your place full-time.
2: No, you mean making the potato salad, too?
3: Yes, making the potato salad, too. And waiting on the customers. Now loafing on the sidewalk and taking naps and talking like a lunatic. And getting drunk every other night. And now what are you going to do? What are you going to do?
2: I will go down and speak to Uncle Niklas.
3: Ah, he will go speak to Uncle Niklas at 2 o'clock in the morning. Yet he will speak to Uncle Niklas and get thrown out on his ear and go to the hospital and cause more expense.
2: Uncle Niklas, he will get over it, Charlotte.
3: Yes, that's what you think. You haven't talked to Uncle Niklas yet.
2: But Charlotte...
3: 2 days. 2 days! Yes, Uncle Niklas couldn't go to Hoboken to see about the cheesecake. You were lying homesick in bed. With what? With the fever, with the stomach trouble, with the bad leg? No! With dreams! Bad dreams, yes, like a baby!
2: But Charlotte...
3: And where are you? Well, the customers are telephoning for the orders. They should be sent up right away. Upstairs, sleeping, taking a nap. And where are you Friday night? The busiest night in the store. Seeing Dr. Stubhogan throwing out your good money to a crack. And where are you today when Uncle Niklas is going to play in the Interbrooks Hungarian Checkers Tournament?
2: Checkers Tournament today?
3: Yes!
2: I'm sorry, I forgot.
3: Drunk. Sleeping. In Kleinmann's back room.
2: I wouldn't stay away on purpose, Charlotte.
3: Yeah, that's all the thanks Uncle Niklas gets. After all he's done for you. I don't blame him. He gave you plenty of rope you should hang yourself with. He closed his eyes to plenty.
2: I'll apologize. I'll explain to him everything in the morning. He's not unreasonable. After all, he's your uncle, Charlotte.
3: Too bad for him.
2: He wouldn't let us starve, Charlotte. Uncle Niklas couldn't.
4: So? It's 9 o'clock. How much longer are you going to wait to go down and speak to Uncle Niklas?
2: In a minute. I'm going right away. I just got to pull myself together a little.
4: Yeah, I thought so. You don't talk so brave this morning, do you?
2: It's not that. It's just... I'm sick. I got those same bad dreams back all over again.
4: Sure, you got them. Whenever you got something to do you don't want to do, back they come. Wonderful.
2: No, Charlie. I'm not afraid of Uncle Niklas now. I am afraid of myself.
4: But don't think I'm such a sucker, Bella. I've listened to you complaining long enough. I don't fall for that same tune forever.
2: Listen, Charlotte, listen to me just for once. Job can wait a few minutes.
4: Oh, the job can wait, can that? That's a new one, the job can wait.
2: I have done something. Maybe I did it in my sleep. Maybe I'm a sleepwalker. Maybe I climbed down the fire escape sometime and went into somebody's kitchen somewhere and committed a murder.
0: I couldn't dream such things all by myself. Last night, I dreamed I'd just killed somebody. It had just made 2 o'clock. I was coming out of a window, climbing out over the sill. It was night. There was a fire escape with flower pots going down into an air shaft. I started to climb down. It was a long way to the ground. I crept down like a monkey. And as I went, I could see into all the dark windows of the flats. A man was eating his supper, and his radio was playing, and a baby was crying. And all the time, I kept holding my breath, afraid they would see me. Because upstairs, there was somebody lying in a room. White, like a kitchen. Dead. That I had killed.
3: Ah! Shut up! Lunatic! Shut up with that nonsense! Or I'll clap you in the crazy house right now! Now, get downstairs, Uncle Miklos, and get that job back. You hear? Do you hear me, Bella? Did you hear what I said? Look at you, shaking like a leaf. You're an old man already. You're not afraid of Uncle Miklos, not much. You're afraid of everything. Afraid of your own shadow, your own crazy dreams. A fine man I throw myself away on. A fine hero. Yes. What are you looking at me that way for? You don't think I can hit you, huh? You think I'm going to stand around here forever wasting my time on a good for nothing? You think I'm good only to wash your clothes and keep your house clean? You think I got no strength in my hands? I can hurt you worse than that sometime. Much worse. You get your life. Well, what are you standing there for then? Are you going down now? Or not?
0: I am going, Charlotte. I'm going.

0: Bella. Where are you? Bella? What are you doing in the kitchen at this time of night? Making sandwiches? There's no bread for sandwiches. What are you doing with that knife?
1: I was just dreaming. He had another strange dream, Charlotte.
0: Get into bed. Put that knife back into the drawer.
1: I was dreaming. I was washing my hands, Charlotte. Over there. In that sink.
0: So, what?
1: And they were covered with blood. I was washing this knife, too. It was covered with blood, too.
0: Yeah. And what's so... What's so strange about that?
1: It was your blood, Charlotte.
0: My blood?
1: Yeah.

0: Transcribed from Hollywood, The Clock is produced and directed by William Spear, the master of suspense. And tonight starred Jeanette Nolan and Elliot Lewis. This evening's play was written by Lucille Fletcher. The Clock theme was composed by Bernie Green. Our musical director is Basil Adlam. Next week, same time, you will hear Kathy and Elliot Lewis as stars of...
1: The Clock.

0: 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Who knows? 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

0: I am your brother.
1: About everything. You must not forget it. The first appearance of bleeding some days following operation is of the utmost significance to the surgeon. There will almost invariably be a recurrence unless measures are taken to prevent it, and it will ultimately prove fatal. The vessels most commonly affected are the lingual, the facial, and the internal maxillary arteries. Unless this offending vessel can be isolated... Mr. Briggs, it behooves me to pause in the middle of this lecture to remind you of one important thing. Apparently not important to you, but extremely important to me. I have been paid as high as $1,500 an hour for lecturing on the after-treatment of surgical patients. I lecture here for the college medical class free of charge. I at least expect the courtesy of attention. I do not expect my students to tabulate their meager bank accounts while I am making every effort to instill some portion of physical knowledge into their thick-covered craniums.
2: I was making notes, Professor.
1: Apparently. Mentally, you were tabulating your money in the bank. Gentlemen, I regret that the lecture this morning will not be continued. Dismissed.
3: Julius, is the lecture over so soon?
0: Stupidity. Nothing but stupidity.
3: Stupidity, Julius?
0: Trying to teach those idiots the secrets of surgery is like trying to drill the Alzonian theory into a two-year-old.
3: Sit down, Julius. You're tired.
0: I'm not tired. I'm simply exasperated.
3: What's come over you, Julius? You've suddenly become so, well, so cantankerous ever since the death of Stephen Hamblin.
0: I know, Carl, I know.
3: He was very close to you, wasn't he?
0: Close. I wonder if anyone knew how close. I wonder if anyone knew.
3: You've known him ever since he was a boy.
0: Yes, ever since he was a mere child.
3: I remember when he first came here to the university. He didn't impress me as all the others did. There was no eagerness about him to learn. He seemed to have no ambitions to learn. And yet his grades were the highest that have ever been made in the history of our institution.
0: Yes, just so.
3: It's a pity that he had to die.
0: Perhaps.
3: Julius, all of us naturally expected you to be quite shocked to hear Stephen Hamblin's passing. But you fooled us completely. Well, you didn't seem the least bit startled when we broke the news to you. No, you seemed almost glad.
0: Did I, Dr. Miller?
3: Yes, Dr. Simek.
0: Has the body been cremated?
3: Yes, this morning.
0: Were my directions carried out?
3: To the letter, Julius. The brain of Stephen Hamblin was removed. I myself mixed the solution you gave me. I submerged the brain into the solution and removed the air from the container.
0: Where is it now?
3: In my laboratory. It's a perfect specimen. The best developed human brain I've ever seen, Doctor.
0: Take me to it.
3: Now?
0: Yes, take me to it.
3: But haven't you another lecture, Junior?
0: Don't argue with me. Take me to your laboratory. Or must I go alone?
3: Why, of course, Julius. Of course. This way. I have the second solution at the boiling point for you. Just as you ordered, Dr. Simek.
0: Good, excellent.
3: Yeah, the brain.
0: Yes, just so. Most excellent work, Carl, most excellent.
3: I'm glad you're satisfied. Do you wish to add the solution now?
0: It should be done, I believe. Stephen Hamblin's brain must be preserved. This is one sure way of doing it.
3: I must admit, I don't know what your method is. Certainly, I've never heard of it before. I wouldn't think a solution like that would preserve anything.
0: It is a preservant no one has ever known of before.
3: Are you ready, Doctor?
0: Yes, quite ready.
3: Yeah. You can insert this glass funnel through the rubber stopper on the container. I'll do it, Doctor. There. Now.
0: You may extinguish the Bunsen burner, Dr. Miller. You want the second solution just below the boiling point.
3: Yes. Very well. Is there anything I can do for you now?
0: No, nothing. Stand back now. I'm about to add the hot solution to the other. There. Perfect. Yes, perfect.
3: Is it necessary to remove the air from the chamber again?
0: No, not now. Not now.
3: I'll replace the punctured rubber stopper with a new one.
0: Yes, do that, Dr. Miller.
3: Just a moment. Dr. Simek.
0: Yes, Dr. Miller?
3: This brain. Look at it.
0: I have looked at it, Carl.
3: Julius, that brain. It's alive.
0: Does that amaze you?
3: Julius.
0: It's a beautiful specimen, isn't it?
3: Alive. It is actually alive.
0: Oh, yes, indeed. It always has been.
3: Julius, I'm an old man. I don't much relish your tricks.
0: This is no trick, Kyle. I assure you. Why, that brain is displaying the normal reaction you've often witnessed in viewing a human brain by means of X-ray.
3: Yes, but this brain has no cranium. And the body. No body attached to it.
0: Yet it lives, Carl. It lives. Only Stefan Hamblin's brain can do that. Live after his death.
3: Oh, it's a trick. The solution. It must be the solution.
0: No, Carl. It is not the solution that causes the brain to live. I admit it could not live without the solution. Mere pickling would have destroyed it. But the solution will preserve the life, Carl. The life that has never left.
3: Impossible. Utterly fantastic.
0: No, my dear Dr. Miller, not at all. Not at all fantastic, nor impossible.
3: But the brain cannot live outside the body.
0: The human brain, no. But Stefan Hamblin's brain can.
3: But, Doctor, Stefan was human.
0: Was he?
3: Wasn't he?
0: No one knew Stefan Hamblin as well as I did, Carl. No one. Not even his parents. Oh, they knew he was different, yes. They knew he wasn't just an ordinary person. But they had no idea how truly extraordinary he actually was.
3: I can't believe a human brain existing after the body has been cremated.
0: Perhaps, my good friend, if I were to tell you his story, you would see the reason why such a thing could happen.
3: Yes, perhaps.
0: Sit down, Carl, sit down. Look deeply into the mystery you see there before you. The living brain of dead and cremated Stefan Hamblin. It was a most extraordinary brain, Carl. Yes, most. To know the mystery behind it was to know Stefan Hamblin. I remember the first time I met him. A little place in Kansas, a small town called Emporia. Stefan was born there 37 years ago. I was 10 years old when I met him. He was 9. And yet he was crawling about from place to place on all fours, like a mere infant. He'd been examined by the best doctors in America. Taken to New York, to the West Coast, everywhere for observation. And each examination brought the same verdict. Perfectly capable of walking, but apparently unable to do so. Probably because of some mental handicap. A good enough excuse. A good enough diagnosis. For the stupid. It may have been a mental handicap, yes. But if it's so, it was of Stefan Hamblin's own making. He had never spoken a word, uttered a single guttural sound in all those 9 years. He'd never smiled, never frowned, never cried. 9 long years crawling on hands and knees, never uttering a sound. And yet, his vocal cords were pronounced perfectly normal, completely developed. And yet he had never spoken. Never. That first day I met him, I was put in charge of him while our elders attended a ball game. It was the first day I really knew Stefan Hamblin. It was the first day anyone ever knew him. When we had been left alone, I went off to a corner of the room by myself. I turned my back to that crawling bulk of a lout there on the floor and chose a book to help while away the time until my uncle should return for me. And suddenly, after a brief passage of time, Suddenly, there was a hand upon my shoulder. I probably should have been startled. I knew Stefan and I were alone in the house. But I wasn't startled. Instead, I turned my head and looked slowly around behind me. Looked up into the wide, innocent, staring eyes of Stefan Hamblin. He was standing there beside my chair, gazing down on me. Yes, down. Yes, standing. Stefan Hamblin was standing. For a full minute, our gazes met, confused. I was too startled, too amazed, too puzzled to speak. But after that long, burning minute, he spoke.
4: You don't like me, do you, Julius?
0: I was too bewildered to answer. Stefan Hamblin had not only completely astonished me by standing, walking, but he had actually spoken to me. And I knew he had never spoken a single word to a single living soul before in all his 9 years upon this earth. Yes, his walking, his talking completely mystified me. And yet there was something else. Something else. Yes, something besides mere walking. Something apart. Something far superior to mere talking. And then when he spoke again, I knew. I knew what it was.
4: I said, Julius, you don't like me, do you?
0: He talked with the voice of an adult. I was more speechless now than I'd ever been before. Stefan Hamblin, not only completely overwhelming me by a sudden and unheralded display of an ability to walk, but also causing my hair to stand on end by actually addressing me in perfect mannish English with the voice of an adult. After what seemed a compilation of eon upon eon, I found my voice. I've never had occasion to like you, I said.
4: Nor,
0: he said,
4: have you ever had an occasion to dislike me?
0: I admitted that was true. And then I said, why is it you never walked until now? Never talked? To which he replied,
4: I had no occasion to walk because there was no place interesting to which my walking could take me. And as for talking, so far I've never found anything interesting to talk about, or anyone of enough interest to talk to.
0: How long, I asked, have you been able to do both?
4: I have had the ability to walk and to talk,
0: he said,
4: ever since the day I was born.
0: After a while, they became acquainted. Long before the elders had returned joyously from watching their favorite ball club whitewash the visiting team, Stefan Hamblin and I were bosom pals. It was a friendship that was to exist until death did us part. After that, Stefan Hamblin stood upright on both legs, spoke like any other human. Did I say human? Forgive me. The only difference was that his was a fully developed mind, a fully developed voice, but a highly underdeveloped anatomy. I remember one day when Stefan and I were playing together on the school ground. I remember I was practicing high jumping at the time. Stefan was watching me. And all of a sudden, he jumped to his feet from where he had been sitting and stood staring wide-eyed. Then quickly he raised both hands before his face as though to shut out an evil, horrible sight. Suddenly there was a noise in the air. The noise of wheels upon rails of steel, spinning, speeding, racing wheels. Clickety-clack, clickety-clack, clickety-clack, screaming as they went. And at that very instant, Stefan covered his eyes with his hands as though to blot out some unspeakable terror.

0: A terrible, terrifying, resounding crash. As though a million planetoids had collided in the stratosphere and come crashing down around us like pellets of falling hailstones. When I looked at Stefan, he had slumped to the ground. I rushed to him. My heart leaped within me. I raised Stefan into my arms as I threw myself down beside him. When he opened his eyes, he asked, quietly,
1: Was anyone saved? Anyone?
0: Saved? I frowned. Tell me, Stefan, what in the name of heaven happened? He was quiet for a moment. Then he pulled himself away from me. Arose to his feet. He looked about him momentarily, on all sides. And then he spoke. Still softly.
1: There's been a terrible accident. A train has just left the rails and plunged headlong into a 100-foot gorge.
0: The next day, our newspaper headline screamed the details of the most destructive and death-dealing train accident ever to happen in the city of Paris. Yes, in France. It had happened at the very moment Stefan had covered his face in terror. And we had heard that pounding, awesome crash. It was not until several years later, when we both entered Oxford College, that I saw Stefan Hamblin again. At first he avoided me, tried to pretend he didn't know me. But when I finally managed to get in a word with him and remind him of our first meeting, he told me he was glad to see me again. But he was extremely cold, almost insultingly reserved. And the very few times I saw him after that first day for the next year was between classes. He never partook in student activities. He never strolled the campus or climbed the cliffs or swam in the lake or enjoyed soccer or cricket with the rest of us. He was never seen with the rest of us. There were constant whispers about him and his strange, weird actions. Many whispers, most of them ugly and vicious and vile. It was 4 long years before I talked to Stefan Hamblin again. 4 years at Oxford. I heard those whispers about him all that time. I heard professors say he was the most amazing student of all times. Perfect grades in all subjects. A born doctor, a truly great scientist. A prospect for the world's greatest surgeon. And then, Stefan and I suddenly found ourselves to be classmates. Even then, I had difficulty in finding an opportunity to make speech with him. But after much effort, having exerted a great amount of patience, I finally cornered him.
2: Oh, now, look here. Hamblin, I want to talk to you.
3: Yes, Dr. Simek?
2: Oh, please call me Julius, Stefan.
3: I think I want to talk to you, Julius.
2: Good, excellent, my dear fellow. Where shall we go?
3: My room should be as good a place as any. Suppose we go there.
2: All right, Stefan, that's perfectly right with me.
0: So we went to his room. There were no books there, none. But there were a few sheets of composition paper and pen and ink. I picked up several of the closely written sheets. It was the most profound and complete and exquisitely worded treatise in diseases of the human brain I had ever read in all my life. I remarked to Stefan that it was odd that he could pen such a masterpiece and yet had no books whatsoever for reference. He didn't smile when he answered. He simply said,
3: I don't use books, Julius, because I don't need books. What I write, what I recite in my classes, comes not from anything I have ever read, not from anything I have ever been taught or have studied, but from somewhere deep within.
2: You mean you're fully aware of all these facts without having studied or read or heard about them?
3: Yes. You see, there is nothing I don't know. To me, the theories of the scientists and the theologians and the professors and the doctors are merely nothing more than the alphabet is to you. I have no interest in them whatsoever, save that they are convenient at times to know. And most of those profound theories, profound to you, understand, most of them are so terribly false, so astonishingly wrong and untrue and unsound, that they fail to interest me in the least.
0: Yes? Stephen Hamlin was the fount of all the world's most intellectual knowledge. Everything that all mankind had ever known, the secrets of science, of medicine, of astronomy, of surgery, and numbers and mechanics, and all the millions and millions of other subject matters, were all embedded there. There, deep in that superhuman, unbelievable brain of his. After our graduation from Oxford, after we came here to medical college to study surgery, Stephen and I grew closer and closer together. Never did he open a textbook. Never did he study or concentrate upon the lectures of Europe's most eminent and distinguished scholarly instructors. And yet, his grades, his papers, his recitations were perfect in every degree. And then one day, Stephen Hamlin told me his secret. Poured forth his very soul at my feet, and threw himself at my mercy.
3: You think I'm odd. You call me different. You despised me the first day you met me because I didn't walk, didn't talk, despite my apparent ability to do so. Men everywhere have always shunned me. All my life I've been whispered about behind my back. All my life I've been lonely. My heart has been heavy with loneliness that no human words, no, not even those words I can summon may ever describe. I'm different, yes. To me, complete universal knowledge has always been more an instinct than an acquirement. All my days I have had nothing, nothing to acquire, nothing for which to exist, nothing save one thing. Ever since the day I was born, I have been looking for my brother.
0: Your brother, Stephen? I thought you were the only child.
3: I am. I don't mean my worldly flesh and blood brother. No, I mean something far greater than that, Julius. I've spent my life searching for my spiritual brother, as it were, and yet not altogether spiritual, no. You see, Julius, I am not of this race. It startles you, doesn't it? But it's nonetheless true. I was born 10,000 years too soon. Yes, at least 10,000 years. Something went wrong in the plan of things, some mix-up in regeneration, some grave calamity in the routine of creation. For my kind, my race, it's not to be born into this world until thousands upon thousands of years hence. How I came to be, I have no answer, but I am, and so I shall be, till my span is ebbed. I have the complete knowledge of your universe, because, according to the plan of things to come, all that is knowledge here with you now will be merely common inborn knowledge for the race in the future that is to be mine. That's why I need no books. That's why I'm different. Because the things you know are as mere nothingness to me. And because the things I know are 10,000 years beyond your understanding. I've brought you here, Dr. Julius Simek, to announce to you the end of your civilization. I found the means of destroying it at one fell swoop. The sooner to bring about the appearance of my race, the better for the world. I've sought the world over for my brother, the one like me, one of my race. But now I'm certain there is none, that I am alone. I can foretell everything. I know everything that is to come. All save one thing. I do not know my destiny, my own individual end. I do not have the power to foresee that, or to foresee who will bring it about.
0: And then he outlined to me the most devastating, the most terrible, the most death-rendering plan of all history. For the dispellation of the present race from the face of the earth. Bitterly he outlined it, poison dripping viciously from his every word. It was so simply done, so quickly, so painlessly, that its very program rendered unto me a nausea that I found almost impossible to overcome. I argued with him, pleaded, begged, I reasoned, bullied, threatened. All to no avail. He had made his plans. He was determined that they should be carried out. If he were to be destroyed too, he did not know. He could not foresee his destruction, nor his destroyer. His destroyer. No, he didn't know what his own end upon earth was to be. He could foresee all future things, save his own destruction, save his own destroyer. His destroyer. Someone had to destroy him. Someone had to. Someone. He was still babbling about that wicked, wretched plan of his, outlining it like a madman. I looked about me,
4: cautiously at first. Then, desperately, when I realized he had forgotten my existence, I groped for a solution to this terrible impending calamity. And just then, Stefan opened a desk drawer, withdrew a small compass. I caught a glimpse of a small gun in that drawer. I could see, even at that distance, that the gun was loaded. He was still talking about his plan, still bewailing the fact that he alone on this earth had the power possessed within him, still decrying the fact that he had searched the world over for his brother. Not his flesh and blood brother, but a brother of his kind, his race. He knew that were there another soul of his kind alive on earth, that soul could foretell the end, the destruction of Stefan Hamlin. Suddenly he arose from his chair. He ordered me to come with him. He was about to work his havoc upon an unsuspecting world. And then desperately I acted. Quickly I yanked open the drawer of his study desk, took out the gun. I leveled it at his head. He stood terrified a moment. And then there was a pleading in his eyes. A pleading. Not for his life, but a pleading to spare him the damage a ripping bullet would do to his masterly brain. And in that instant, in that final desperate second before he lunged at me in an effort to save his life, there was recognition. The flash of an age-old suspicion at last fulfilled. And as I lowered my gun to a level with his heart, I knew that the pain within my heart at that moment would never be removed. Like lightning, he made for me, speeding across the room, charging at me. I tried to stop him, tried to warn him, shouted at him. Keep back! No, keep back, Stefan! Keep back! He fell at my feet, kneeling, almost in supplication. He had not foreseen his end. He did not know. He could not know. For I was his brother.

0: Tonight's original tale of dark fantasy, I Am Your Brother, written and directed by Scott Bishop and originating in the studios of WKY. Ben Morris was heard as Dr. Julius Semek, Blois Wright was Stephen Hamblin, and Muir Height played Dr. Carl Miller. Next Friday at this same time, the 30th original dark fantasy adventure, The Sleeping Death, created for you by Scott Bishop. Tom Paxton speaking. Dark Fantasy comes to you each Friday night from Oklahoma City. 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
1: But you take me old tube.
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8: And murders, too. The hermit knows of them all. Turn out your light. Turn them out. Ah, have you heard the story? The house with a past, eh? Then listen while the hermit tells you the story.
9: It's 8 o'clock, Paul. You'll have to hurry if you're going to get to the store on time this morning.
10: I'm hurrying.
9: Oh, you know, Paul, I think I'm going to like this little town. No, I couldn't bear the thought of moving here when you first told me you'd bought out the drugstore in a little jerkwater town.
10: I think we'll be happy.
11: Can't you hear me calling? Where are you? Let me out of this room, I say. Do you want to drive me mad? Why have you locked me in here? Bruce, where are you? Come here, let me out of this room. Lenore. Oh, I've got to find her, and you won't let me out of this room. Help! Oh, it's no use. No use. Get out. No use. Locked in. Windows are locked. I can't get them open. No use. If I could get them open, it's too far to jump. Why am I locked in? Lenore. I hear you calling me, Lenore.
12: I need your help.
11: I hear you calling. I hear you.
9: Oh, there goes the milkman right past the house. I told him to leave milk and cream every morning.

0: I hear you calling. I hear you.
1: Oh, there goes the milkman right past the house. I told him to leave milk and cream every morning. He must have forgotten. Call him in, Paul.
2: All right, I will.
1: Oh, let me see. What should I do first this morning? Oh, I love this little house. It's going to be grand living here. Oh, that must be the milkman. Good morning.
3: Good morning, ma'am.
1: Won't you come in?
3: Thank you, ma'am.
1: I guess you forgot about me this morning. I want milk and cream every day.
3: Yes, ma'am. I didn't forget about you exactly. I thought maybe you would be moving out already, so I didn't stop.
1: Moving out? Why, we just moved in day before yesterday.
3: Yes, ma'am, I know. But that's about as long as anybody stays in this house.
1: I don't see what you mean.
3: I just figured I wouldn't leave any milk for you because you might move away in a hurry and I might not get any pay.
1: Oh, we aren't in the habit of moving out of places in the nighttime. I still don't see what you mean.
3: And the last folks that moved in here about 4 months ago, they got out in the night and in a hurry, too.
1: How strange. What for?
3: Well, if you haven't found out yet, you soon will.
1: Found out what?
3: This house. There's something in it. Queer things go on here. Things that frighten folks half out of their wits.
1: Yes? Well, what is it? What is it that's strange? Well,
3: no one knows, ma'am, but they say the house is haunted.
1: Is it one of the superstitions of this little town?
3: I don't know, ma'am, but most folks here in town know it's true. Should I leave a quart of milk, ma'am?
1: Yes, and a pint of cream every morning, please.
3: Yes, ma'am.
1: Here, I'll pay you for the week. Then you won't be afraid that I'll run off and you won't get your money. Here you are. Is this the right amount?
3: That's right, ma'am.
1: Oh, someone at the door. Pardon.
3: It's your next-door neighbor, ma'am. I seen her coming across the backyard.
1: Oh, thank you. None of my neighbors have called as yet. Good morning.
4: Good morning. You're Mrs. Livingston, aren't you?
1: Yes, I am. Won't you come in?
4: Yes, although I can't stay long.
3: I'll be going, ma'am.
1: Oh, yes, and don't forget to stop every morning.
3: No, ma'am. Yes, ma'am, I will.
1: Goodbye.
3: Goodbye, ma'am.
4: Well, so you've moved in here to stay, have you? And your husband bought out the drugstore. Oh, it's too bad old Mr. Green had to die. He was such a good druggist, and I depended on him so. He fixed up the most marvelous remedy for my rheumatism.
1: But,
4: and I always say these new doctors mean well, but they don't know the old-fashioned remedies the old men did. Oh, no, sir.
1: Won't you come in the living room and sit down?
4: No, if you don't mind, I'll stay right here in the kitchen. Not that I'm afraid in this house in the daytime, mind you, but, well, I like to be right near a door where I can get out in a hurry.
1: Mrs. Dutton, will you please tell me what this mystery is all about? The milkman was trying to tell me something about him, but...
4: Now that's just what I thought. I said to my man last night, I said, like as not, Seth Rogers, he's the banker who owns this house.
1: Oh, yes.
4: I said, I'll bet you dollars to donuts he didn't tell you folks a thing about it. Now, isn't that the limit?
1: Oh, what is it? Tell me all about it.
4: Well, there are no two ways about it. This house is haunted.
1: Huh? Oh, you don't mean to tell me that a lovely new house like this is branded with any old-fashioned belief like that?
4: Oh, it's true enough, all right. Sometimes I actually get so frightened right next door to it that I threaten to move out of the neighborhood. I said only last week that if I heard any more stories about it, I'd have to get out.
1: Oh, for goodness sake, tell me what it is. I don't want to live in ignorance of what's wrong with my own house.
4: It is. That's what it is. Oh, it's a tragic story, a very tragic story.
1: Yeah? Well, tell me.
4: Well, this house was built for Mr. Rogers' daughter. He gave it to her for a wedding present. Oh, I remember as well as if it were yesterday. She was such a beautiful girl. And her husband, my, but he was handsome.
1: They lived here in this house?
4: Yes, but only for 4 weeks, mind you. Just 4 weeks in this lovely little house.
1: How long ago was it?
4: Just 3 years ago, last October. My, it was a terrible thing.
1: What happened to them?
4: Well, as I say, they'd only been married 4 weeks when one day he went out hunting. How well I remember that day. I was the first one over here when I heard about the accident.
1: To him, you mean?
4: Yes. Oh, my. To think that a couple so much in love should come to such a tragic end. Well, as I say, I was the first one over here. I even got here before Mr. Rogers came to tell his daughter about it. I had to break the news to her.
1: Something had happened to her husband, you mean?
4: Some other...

0: Hunter shot him accidentally. Killed him outright.
1: Oh, how terrible.
0: Terrible is no word for it. And wait, you haven't heard the worst part of the story. 2 weeks afterwards, that poor girl, that lovely bride, who was a bride no more, killed herself.
1: Oh, no.
0: Yes, she did. Threw herself in the river. Drowned.
1: Oh, what a tragic thing.
0: Oh, her poor little body. They never recovered it, though they dragged the river for days and days.
1: Well, it's a terrible thing, Mrs. Dutton, but I don't see what it has to do with this house being haunted.
0: Oh, wait, I'm coming to that. You see, for 6 months after they died, it was closed up tight. Mr. Rogers never came near it. I came over and sorted out her clothes and personal things for him. He wouldn't step inside. Then I guess he decided to rent it. It was all furnished and everything.
1: Oh, it's so nice even now.
0: 4 different families have tried to live in it since then. But they all moved away in a hurry. They claim they heard things walking at night.
1: In this house?
0: Yes, walking all over it. Ah, tragedy struck it too soon. And the ghosts of those young people come back to walk on the earth they were forced to leave.
1: Have you ever heard them walking?
0: No, and I don't want to.
1: I heard nothing last night.
0: But you will. You mark my words.
1: Oh, oh, great heavens. What was that? Sounded like something in the living room. I'll go see.
0: Something certainly did fall.
1: What? Why, look. It was this beautiful vase that sat on the mantel. Oh, what a shame. It's broken in 1,000 pieces.
0: And not a car going by on the street to jar it. Not a thing. Oh, I tell you, they're beginning to walk in the daytime. Let me out of here. Let me out of here. They haunt the house in the daytime now. Oh, let me out of here.
1: Paul. Paul, wake up.
2: Yeah?
1: Turn on the lights.
2: What is it? What did you say?
1: Wake up. Turn on the light. Right there beside you.
2: What's the matter?
1: Listen. There's someone walking up in the attic.
2: I don't hear anything.
1: Wake up and listen, you will. You hear it?
2: I hear a noise.
1: Someone walking, I tell you. I can hear it plain as day. Oh, turn on the light.
2: Yeah. Now, do you feel better when you can see?
1: I don't think I hear it now.
2: I suppose whatever it was knew we turned on the lights and scampered away. Honey, I'm ashamed of you. You're locking us in.
3: He knows what's this. Now, come lie on your bed.
2: No.
3: I'm going to give you something so that you can rest.
2: What's wrong with Lenore?
3: Lie down on your bed and I'll tell you.
2: She's ill, and they won't let me see her.
3: Here. I want you to take some of these tablets.
2: I won't take any medicine.
3: I'll get a glass of water.
2: I tell you, I won't take anything that will make me sleep. Lenore is calling to me. She needs me.
3: Now take these, please. They won't make you sleep. They'll just calm your nerves. Take them and I'll tell you about Lenore.
2: Have you seen her? What is it that's wrong?
3: Take these tablets first.
2: All right.
3: That's it.
2: Are you here in the house to take care of her? What's wrong?
3: Lie down now. That's better.
2: You promised to tell me.
3: Close your eyes. I'm going to turn off the light so that you can rest.
2: Answer me.
3: Don't you understand? Your wife was very ill. She suffered from a disease that was contagious. Your brother couldn't let you see her. But now she's out of her pain. You see...
2: No, she's not dead. I know she's not dead.
3: It's hard to believe, I know.
2: She's not dead, I know that. Oh, listen. Oh, you hear that? You hear that?
3: No, Sarah. I hear nothing.
2: You must hear it. It's Lenore. She's calling to me. All day she's called to me. All last night, all the hours of the night, she's called to me.
4: I need you, Arlo.
2: She's calling now. Can't you hear her? She's still in this house. She's not dead. She's in this house and she's calling to me. Calling to me.

0: Oh.
1: You're all right. I'm right here beside your bed.
0: What's happened?
1: You've been asleep.
0: Sleep? How long?
1: It's nearly midnight. You've been sleeping since I first came into the room.
0: You gave me medicine. You forced me to sleep.
1: You needed the rest.
0: Where's my brother?
1: He's retired, sir. The whole house is quiet. If you'd like me to get you something to eat,
0: no,
1: I'll...
0: But I've got to get out of here. What's that? Listen. What was that?
1: It sounded like someone at the door.
0: It is. Open the door. It may be Lenore. I don't hear her calling, but it may be her.
1: It can't be her. But I'll see who it is. Who's there?
0: Unlock the door.
1: I have to ring for your brother if I want the door unlocked. I have no key. Who's there?
0: Who's outside the door? Is it you, Lenore? Why don't you answer?
1: I guess we must have been mistaken. There's no one outside the door.
0: Someone knocked at the door.
1: I think we must have been mistaken.
0: Listen. There is someone outside. What? They're tapping on the door again.
1: It does sound like it. But when I called, there was no one there.
0: Look. Look.
1: Yes. Yes, I am.
0: Doesn't it seem to you as if the door was slowly opening?
1: Yes, it is.
0: It's like it was opening all by itself.
1: But the door is locked.
0: Well, that may be, but that door is opening all by itself.
1: How can it be?
0: Oh. Look. Look. Standing in the doorway. It's Lenore.
1: Oh, great heavens.
0: Lenore, you're not dead. You're here. They told me you were dead. Lenore. She's leaving again. Where are you going? Wait, wait. She's vanished.
1: Oh.
0: She just vanished, but now look. She's standing at the head of the stairs. She's waiting for me to follow her. Lenore, I'm coming. I see you.
1: Stop! Oh, Mr. Judson, help! Come here quickly. He's gotten out of the room. Oh, Mr. Judson, please, please come quickly. Oh,
2: what is it, Miss Dawson? Well, what is it?
1: Oh, Mr. Judson, he's gone down the stairs.
2: What?
1: Are you sure, sir, that Lenore is dead?
2: Of course I'm sure. What are you talking about?
1: I don't know, sir, but a woman dressed all in white just stood in the doorway of your brother's room. She moved down the hall, and now he's gone to follow her. He said it was Lenore.
2: Hurry. Hurry, stop him. Don't let him get away. It can't be Lenore. She's dead. Dead! Hurry, we've got to get Arnold back to his room!

0: Eleanor is dead. How can she appear in the doorway of the room? The hermit will tell you before the night is done.
1: Now, the hermit again.
0: Arnold follows a figure dressed all in white that beckons him out of the house. Grace Dawson and Mr. Judson follow after him.
2: Wait for me, Lenore. Where are you going? Wait for me. Wait for me. Lenore. Lenore, I'm coming. I'm coming, Lenore. Wait for
3: me. Hurry. Come on. There he is. Up ahead of us. I see him.
4: Yes. Yes, I see him, too.
3: Arnold! Stop. Wait a minute. Wait for us.
4: He's running faster.
3: Why did you ever let us out of the room?
4: I couldn't help it. The door opened. I don't know how. She was standing there.
3: Have you gone out of your mind? How could a door open by itself? And who could be standing in the doorway?
4: You said it was Lenore.
3: Nonsense. Arnold, wait for us. Wait. Wait. I don't see him now. Where's he gone?
4: He turned down that side road, sir. Just now.
3: He's liable to get out on the highway and be killed. We've got to stop him.
4: This way. He went this way.
3: Yeah. I see him now. Arnold, stop where you are. We're coming.
2: Lenore. Lenore.
3: You must come back to the house, Arnold.
2: She disappeared.
3: You didn't see anyone, Arnold?
2: Yes, I did. I saw Lenore. Ask the nurse, she knows. Lenore stood in the doorway of my room. She beckoned me to follow her all the way down the road. Now she's vanished here in the park somewhere.
3: Don't you realize, Arnold, that Lenore is dead? She couldn't have stood in your doorway. She couldn't have beckoned you out of the house. She's dead.
2: She wouldn't speak to me. She just waved for me to follow her. And now she's gone.
3: We must get my brother back to the house, Miss Dawson.
4: Yes, sir.
3: Now, come, Arnold. We're going home now.
4: We'll take you home now, Arnold. You and I must have been mistaken. We didn't see anyone.
2: No. We were not mistaken. For look. Look. Up ahead of us. Lenore. There she is again. Great heaven. I see you. Wait for me. I'm coming.
3: Stop him. Stop him. We've got to stop him.
4: We can never catch him this time. He's running so fast.
3: No. He mustn't go that way. No. No.
4: Arnold. Arnold, wait for us. Wait. Look, Mr. Judson. Look where he's going.
3: I see him. He can't go that way. No. Arnold, stop. You can't go there. No. We've got to stop him. He can't go there. We must stop him.
2: Wait, let go of me. Let go of me. You can't stop me now.
3: I'll not let you go in that vault.
2: Let go of my arm, Bruce. You can't stop me. Lenore went in there.
3: I'm trying to save you for your own good, for the sake of the sanity of your mind. Your wife lies in her coffin in that vault. You couldn't have seen her. She didn't beckon you to come here. It's just a trick of your mind.
2: I'm going into this vault.
3: You can't go inside. She died of a contagious disease. You may get it too, Arnold.
2: Nothing can stop me now. I'm going inside. Lenore. Where are you, Lenore?
3: Come back out there. You'll only find her lying in there dead.
4: We'd better follow him, sir. He's likely to faint when he sees her.
3: Arnold, come out here.
2: Lenore.
3: She is dead. What did I tell you? Now come away.
4: Oh, look. She's on the floor of the vault.
3: Come away from here.
2: I found her here on the floor of the vault.
3: She's dead.
2: She's dead now. But she wasn't dead when you brought her here. No. My brother knows that.
5: You know that, Bruce Judson.
6: What do you mean?
5: You know what I mean. You buried her alive.
4: Oh!
6: Now, you're insane.
5: Insane, am I? You know I found you out.
6: Because you find her body on the floor, you think I buried her alive? Why, the coffin tipped over, that's all.
5: You buried her alive. She got out of the coffin, but she couldn't get out of the vault. Only her spirit could do that. I heard her voice before she really died down in here, calling me. She called to me. But you locked me in my room. And then her spirit came to me tonight to tell me what had happened. Oh, Lenore. Lenore.
4: Terrible thing. You did that to your brother and that woman.
6: What if I did? What if I did do it? She's dead now, isn't she? Forever. She fell in love with Arnold, not me. Now she's dead. Forever. Sure, I planned it, plotted it. It worked out. The medicine I gave her made her sleep the sleep of death. And we buried her alive. Buried her alive.

0: and the brother who had planned such a heinous crime will live in a world of mad darkness from now on. The compensation for his crime. Turn on your lights. Turn them on. I'll be back. Pleasant dreams.
1: Characters, places, and occurrences mentioned in the Hermit's Cave are fictitious, and similarity to persons, places, or occurrences is purely accidental.
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0: Ever watch as a man goes through the agonizing throes of a nightmare, of trying to hold on to some semblance of sanity? Such a man is Bill Sampson, as he lies in his dingy bedroom near the docks. Never stops. Now it's coming from the room upstairs. Coming down. Just the ceiling, it says. Let the water drip. Let it drive me mad. I can't stop it. I can't stop it. I can't.
1: You can. It is from the room upstairs. You can stop the drip.
0: Now I'm hearing voices. And this is how it starts when the mind begins to snap. You hear voices.
1: You're hearing my voice.
0: I've got to see. Something's happened to the lights.
1: Why lights? We can only come close like this in the dark, Bill.
0: We really know each other?
1: I know you. Go upstairs. See what's there.
0: Go upstairs. Wait. Don't go away. No one's here. I'm going mad.
1: But you're wrong, Bill. Listen to the door close behind me.
0: I went upstairs to the room above immediately. There was a man with a knife wound still fresh. He was dead.

0: police. Hello, police, police. The telephone. It's dead, too. Into the fog. Police. I must find a policeman. Police! Police!
1: Bill.
0: You?
1: Fancy calling the police.
0: There's been a murder.
1: Didn't you know?
0: Didn't I? Well, why? How could I know?
1: Because you murdered him.
0: What?
1: I saw you do it.
0: Why would I want to kill a stranger?
1: Why? Unless...
0: Unless I was...
1: Mad.
0: Who are you? I can't see you.
1: Does it matter? Here in the dark and in the fog.
0: What when the fog lifts?
1: It will never lift for us. Are you still going to call the police?
0: I don't know.
1: They'll never understand what drives you to kill. As I do.
0: As you do.
1: As I know you, Bill. Now go back to your room.
0: My room.
1: And then back to the room upstairs. Change to a suit of clothes and carry him down to the street.
0: And then?
1: I have a car. I'll help you hide him from the world.
0: But I...
1: Go on, Samson. Let me think for you. You prefer me to, don't you?
0: I don't know. All I know is I'm afraid. Afraid to think for myself. Afraid. Imagine it behind her black veil. But I could feel her thinking for both of us. And I could sense her presence, too, as if there was an aching nerve connecting us.
1: Where there, Ben?
0: Where?
1: Where the dead sleep.
0: A cemetery?
1: Yes. Try him in your arms behind me as I show the way.
0: I carried him into the fog, along a path that ran between rows of graves. He was lighting my arm.
1: Yeah, Bill.
0: It's a mausoleum.
1: Yes.

0: Start a match.
1: Three open caskets.
2: Yeah, first. Close to you is his.
1: There's a name plate on it. Richard. Just one name.
2: That's Richard. Put into it.
1: Oh, wait. The date scratched on the plate. The date is today. Tonight.
2: Of course. Richard did die tonight.
1: Yes, but how?
2: Put into rest. Drop the lid. He's hidden from the world.
1: But not for me. I shall always see him. Always.

0: Yes?
1: I can feel you trying to think for yourself. Don't.
0: Three coffins. Two more empty.
1: The nameplates are Henry and Robert.
0: And their dates?
1: Tomorrow night in the Neck House.
0: How will they die?
1: You will kill them.
0: Why?
1: Because it is in their nature to kill.
0: But why? Two more strangers I've never seen.
1: You'll do it for me. In gratitude.
0: Gratitude? But tonight?
1: Aren't you grateful?
0: You say you saw me in the room upstairs, but...
1: But
0: if I don't believe you?
1: Does it matter after what's been done? You're getting out here. Goodbye. Until tomorrow.
0: Tomorrow? Well, where's it to be?
1: Outside the beacon, Clara, at midnight.
0: How will I know you?
1: I'll know you. Good night, Bill.

0: the taillights with the red eyes of the morning, closing with the rising mists, disappearing from sight. The red eyes of morning. I've been having a nightmare. None of it has happened. It was a game that the imagination plays when the mind begins to go. It was hours before I found my way home. Found my way back to the room upstairs. Close. The door was closed with dust curling from the action of the doorknob, as if the room had been sealed up for years.
1: You're at the wrong door, mister.
0: Joe.
1: Downstairs, you live number three.
0: I know it, no, but I...
1: Yes?
0: Who lived? Lives in this room?
1: Nobody.
0: You sure of
1: that? Nobody lives in there. Empty a year already.
0: Could I have a look inside?
1: Sure. It's only an empty room, you'll see.
0: Well, I heard some noises coming from it. I couldn't sleep.
1: Oh, mice it was. Hang on. Here's the room.
0: It's empty.
1: It smells empty.
0: Oh, the furnishings are gone. The couch was here. Well, and over here a lamp.
1: Are you furnishing the place?
0: I'm remembering it as it was furnished. There was a straw rug on the floor, stained red and seeping through down through the floorboard. And a picture hung here. A wolf, howling at the moon. A picture by Sergeant. These things. Where are they?
1: What have you done with the furniture? Let me go. Joking me like that. I'm going to call the police.
0: No, Joe, please. No, not policeman. I'm not well. That something broke me in. It frightened me.
1: Oh, mice, I told you. They're in the walls, they're in the floor.
0: Yes, it's mice. I know that's what it was. No, I'm sorry. I lost my head. Forget it, please.
1: Well, all right.
0: Thank you. Thanks. Downstairs. In the room below. In my room. It all became vivid again. As vivid and real as the blood stains on the bedclothes, the dried patches of red rust on my pajamas and dressing gown. I went to her the following night. I tried not to, but the streets were one road leading to her.
2: You can't.
0: I couldn't help myself.
2: I know.
0: I came to see your face, if you have a face.
2: You think not.
0: I think sometimes you're a shadow thrown by my imagination, a shadow thrown by a sick mind.
2: Look at me with your own eyes.
0: I am looking.
2: And what do you see?
0: No veil. This time there's a mask, the smiling mask of a goddess.
2: The goddess of Joux. And a costume to match. See?
0: Yes. Why this masquerade?
2: It's carnival night inside the cafe. We're going in. Wear this mask. And put this in your pocket, close to your fingers.
0: Dagger.
2: Yes. Henry prizes it most in his collection.
0: Henry is the name laid on that second casket.
2: Yes. He's an expert. You'll return the dagger before he misses.
0: Henry's in time.
2: An honest guest. You know him by his laughter. The loudest laughter you hear inside.
0: I'm to do a murder for you?
2: For you, too. You're forgetting I know you, Bill. I know what drives you. Like murder. Murder. That's Henry laughing. Bill?
0: What?
2: When you return his prize, do it only when he's laughing.
0: I did it like that. Exactly like that.

0: mausoleum. We put Henry beside the first. We put him to rest with his cheeks and eyes still wrinkled in laughter.
1: Close.
0: He looks happy as if he's laughing at me.
1: Laughter is a scheme with Henry. A scheme to warn you, Henry. A way to disarm you. Close the lid.
0: And then what would he do?
1: Make you the fool and the victim.
0: As he made you?
1: That.
0: Are you making me?
1: You're daring, think for yourself.
0: No, no, but how did you know I could do what I did?
1: I know you.
0: Tell me about myself.
1: You sleep through the day.
0: Yes. I hide until night.
1: You're grown as a man with no memory of boyhood.
0: No memory. No.
1: You're afraid of your hand.
0: What you said, you've described me. It's as if it's me talking. It's me telling you about myself. It's as if the agony inside me found its own voice.
1: I told you I understand what drives you. Come now, back to the center of the fog. I'll leave you there again to find your way home.
0: Well, when is it to be for the third cousin?
1: Tomorrow.

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0: body coming through the fog. Let's get back to the mystery of the mausoleum, shall we? Stayed another day, another night. As heavy as it was and oppressive, the mind crept towards a light that wavered in the mist, a light that wouldn't hold still for even a moment's sanity. And questions that ran together as my mind fell to pieces. What a thing assembled by the imagination, a thing fitted together from broken pieces of sanity.
1: The third coffin is for Robert. Only Robert now, and they are filled.
0: And your revenge is complete.
1: You are trying to think for yourself again. You'll meet Robert in his home. Come, I'll show you where.
0: How will I know?
1: He will know you.
0: Know me?
1: He expects you. I told him to prepare for death.
0: Why did you?
1: To wring every suffering from him.

0: short, stumpy little man with eyes watching my approach.
1: Go away. Go home.
2: I was told you'd expect me like this.
1: Go home.
2: I was told that you were prepared to die.
1: No.
0: Prepared to live. See.
3: At this door.
0: Your hands won't be quick enough. Go home.
3: Oh, but that I must.
0: She's put a spell over you. That's Rita's way and her madness.
3: Rita, you've given her a name.
0: Forget her.
3: Forget the murders.
0: Run away and hide.
3: Can I hide?
0: If you go far.
3: But you'll find me if she does.
0: No more, I promise you. No more. You're free to walk the streets unmolested. Free to board a train. Go away and forget.
3: You want to escape and forget everything.
0: Don't you?
3: I don't know if I do. I don't know. I walked the streets, unmolested. Hours and hours with no one beside me. No voice. It was as if she, Rita, had evaporated into the mist. The sound of cars. I could see as if my sight was suddenly back, as if I'd wakened from a walking sleep, as if I'd snapped back to the night I ran from the room upstairs, screaming police. Police!

0: Please.
1: Come on now, wake up, wake up.
0: Wake?
1: Hey, you talked yourself out and then you fell asleep.
0: Sleep?
1: Yeah. Sergeant Flanders brought you here.
0: Oh, what time is it?
1: Well, it's early morning.
0: I talked myself out, you said, and then...
1: Yes.
0: And you know about the last 3 nights?
1: Oh, yeah, it's all here on paper. What a story. What an imagination.
0: Imagination?
1: Yeah, the goddess in the night in the room upstairs. The tomb with 3 coffins.
0: Oh, we didn't fill the last coffin. She told him to prepare.
1: Yeah, I know. He was ready with a pistol to shoo you away.
0: Well, he ordered me to escape, to forget
1: it. Yeah, but you didn't listen to him.
0: No, I had to talk about it. I had to tell the world to stop me from murder.
1: Yes, you did. You talked about it. You've got it all written down here. Now, let's go into the main room. There's someone I want you to meet. Control. All right, now. Take another look, Bill. See who it is?
0: Yeah, it's... Oh, my head, it's... You told me to go away to escape.
1: This is Dr. Harvey, the owner of this sanatorium.
2: You're William Sampson. We haven't met before. I've been meaning to visit you, as I do all our patients.
0: Patients? Yeah, you mean I...
1: Take it easy, Bill. You were charged with a homicidal attempt on your girlfriend. As a result of a psychiatrist's report, you were given a suspended sentence so long as you went into a sanatorium. It's for your own good, Bill. You've got an instinct to kill.
0: Yes. That's what I've done. Heaven help me. She, Rita, she made me kill.
1: Now, it's all in your mind, son. You haven't killed anyone. You've been in this sanatorium. Hey, wait a minute. When you escaped, did you...
3: She's there! I've got her on the lawn! She's not in my mind! It's not! She stands like marble! And the cold sun on her, looking like I'd imagine she'd look. A painted smile on her face, her lips too thin for laughter.
4: You're identifying one of our patients! That's Rita!
3: Quick! Get her!
5: Rita! Tell them what you made me do! The things you said out there in the...
6: Oh,
7: I didn't watch you! You better watch that young lady, too!

0: You know, Sergeant, Rita is my first cousin. We were all left a considerable amount of money by our Uncle Justin. The money to be divided equally in the case of one of us dying. Rita knew of Samson's homicidal impulses. She played upon his imagination. Poor Bill.
1: What will they do to him? I thought it was all in his mind. Lance committed two murders.
0: They're both mad. They'll be put away for the rest of their lives. All they will have left is their imagination.

fancy walking about in all that fog and mist, not knowing who he was, or where he was going, or whom he was going to kill next. It's enough to make a man go out of his mind.

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0: The Prayer Rug of Nana Sahib, a story of freelance diplomacy, intrigue, and mystery in the Far East. Seeking a curious prayer rug stolen from him, K.C. Smith, operative of the Ghost Corps, and Ali, his Arab assistant, have traced it to the forbidden city of Kundra in the Himalayas. With Lakshmini, Rani of Kundra, and Dola Rao, her chief of rifles, he follows Ram Das, the renegade high priest who has fled, taking with him the prayer rug, in the pattern of which is concealed the location of Nana Sahib's legendary treasure. While the Rani and her men go into camp, K.C., Ali, and Chandra, one of her warriors, ride ahead to scout out the trail. Arriving at the Cave of a Thousand Winds, K.C. and Ali proceed on foot to reconnoiter, while Chandra remains behind with the horses. On entering the cave, K.C. and Ali are captured by Ram Das and shown the legendary treasure which the high priest has already discovered.
1: Now that you've found the treasure, Ram Das, what do you intend doing with it?
2: The treasure goes with me, Sahib, out of Nepal. See, we have arrived at my camp. Now, Sahib, one question. You have ridden to the Cave of a Thousand Winds alone, you and Ali?
1: I understand from Dolo Rao that no one rides the road to the Cave of a Thousand Winds knowingly. He didn't want to ride with us.
2: The Sahib evades the question. A direct query calls for an equally direct reply. You and Ali came here alone. That rash old fool Dola Rao and the willful Rani did not accompany you.
1: You see that we're alone. You'll find our horses over there beyond the bend in the road.
2: Good. They will take you back to the Rani when my men have finished with you. Kerman, hit the skinning knives well. You will see presently, Sahib, how the skin may be removed from a living human body.
3: You have seen nothing of the Sahib or Muhammad Ali or Chandra Sayo?
4: Nothing, Risalda.
3: One of them should have returned by now. If the Sahib and Ali remained to watch, Chandra should have been sent back. In 2 hours it will be dawn.
4: One horse, ridden in haste, Risalda.
3: It will be Chandra. The Sahib has no doubt remained behind. Charo, Chandra!
5: Risalda.
3: Yes, yes, what news? The Sahib...
5: The Sahib and Muhammad Ali are taken. They are prisoners of Ram Das.
3: Prisoners? How know you this?
5: The Sahib and Muhammad Ali ordered me to remain behind with the horses. They went alone and afoot into the cave.
3: Rash men. They entered the cave alone. And where is Ram Das camped?
5: Before the entrance to the cave. I waited along, then crept to the top of the ridge. Below in the little hollow lay the camp, deserted. As I watched, Ram Das and his men came from the cave with the Sahib and Muhammad Ali as prisoners. I left their horses, mounted my own...
3: Good. And... Go and waken all but 10 men. Take a fresh horse for yourself and bring the men with their horses here. Warn them to make no noise in leaving camp. The Rani must not be disturbed, understand?
5: Hearing and obey.
3: Go then and return as quickly as possible. Bring my horse. I leave the Rani in your care, Sayo.
4: Aye.
3: You and those who remain to watch over her will guard her with your lives. Do not permit her to leave camp without an escort.
4: Obeying, Risalda. And what shall I tell her when she awakens?
3: Tell her anything. Anything but the truth. Tell her I've taken the rifles into the hills to reconnoiter. Tell her I will send word when she is to follow with the remainder of the men.
4: Aye. Chandra and the rifles, Risaldar.
5: 40 rifles, Risaldar. And your mount.
3: The life of Lakshmini is in your hands, Sayo. I hold you accountable for her.
4: With my life, Risaldar.
3: Good. Men of Kundra, forward!

0: There, Isolde. Against the blackness of the sky, one may see the rocks beside the trail. Beyond is a slight ridge. The camp of Ram Dass is there.
1: Dismount here, men. You, Hassan, remain here with the horses. Hold them there behind the rocks off the trail. Now separate and surround the camp. When I give the signal to attack, go forward.
0: We attack at once, Risaldar.
1: That depends on what Ram Dass has done or will do with the Sahib and Ali. As long as neither are harmed, we shall wait until dawn.
0: Here, Risaldar. Just beyond this little ridge is the camp. Listen.
1: No guards on their back trail, and none to protect their camp. One can readily see that Ram Dass is not a warrior.
0: Look. Ram Dass with the Sahib and Muhammad Ali and the guard. There by the fire.
1: And the men.
0: There, just beyond the camp. One may make out the cliff and the mouth of the Cave of a Thousand Winds. The men are on the ledge before the cave.
1: What are they doing? By Rama. Look, Chandra. They come from the cave with sacks of goatskin and chests.
0: The treasure of Nana Sahib, Risaldar. The tales told of this vast hoard of gold and jewels are true.
1: Aye. There are many skins and two chests. They appear to be heavy.
0: Were it not well to attack at once? Our rifles must have surrounded the camp by now.
1: Nay. Let the fools bring the treasure out of the cave to the fire. We shall have less work to do. Look, they strip the clothes from the Sahib and Ali.
0: And the one there by the fire, lifting knives from the flames.
1: By Rama, they would skin the Sahibs alive.
0: Give the word to attackers, Dardar.
1: Aye. Up, men of Kundra! Forward!
2: Ram Dass and his followers stood in momentary frozen consternation. Then, dragging the heavy sacks and chests, several spring toward the grouped horses. Dola Rao's attackers have already placed themselves between the renegades and their mounts and rushed to meet them with savage yells.

0: Ram Dass and his followers stood in momentary frozen consternation. Then, dragging the heavy sacks and chests, several spring toward the grouped horses. Dola Rao's attackers have already placed themselves between the renegades and their mounts and rush to meet them with savage yells. Almost immediately, the battle becomes a hand-to-hand fight between individuals. Rifles are quickly emptied and tossed aside. Swords and knives take their place, and the clash of steel on steel supplants the rattle of gunfire.
1: I, if my hands were unbound, I would like nothing better than a chance to meet that Hindu dog, Ram Dass.
2: You wouldn't have the chance. Look, he's running, trying to reach those horses. If they don't get him now... Dolorau! Here!
3: Aye, the dogs are beaten, Sahib. A few moments and there will be none left to...
2: Quick, cut these cords.
3: There, Sahib, you're free.
2: And after you've freed Ali, both of you go on with the cleanup. When you've finished, take prisoners and treasure to our camp beyond the pass.
1: And you, Kasim?
2: I'm going after Ram Dass. I'll come back when I finish.
3: Come, Ali. We follow the Sahib.
1: He needs no assistance, friend. He will bring Ram Dass back alive or dead. But give me a good sword that I may strike a blow for Lakshmin.
3: Here, then. One of mine. And we men of Kundra take no prisoners.

0: Sayo, no word has come from Dolorao or the Sahib?
1: None, Rani.
0: Dolorao should have returned or sent word long since. You say he left with 40 rifles?
1: To reconnoiter in the hills. Yes, Rani.
0: With 40 men. The Risalda of Dolorao has ridden to the cave of 1,000 winds. Say, Sayo, is that not the truth?
1: The Risalda did not say so, Rani.
0: And the Sahib?
1: As Sayo has twice informed the Rani Lakshmini, the Sahib left soon after we made camp to scout out the trail ahead. He was accompanied by Mohammed Ali and the Havildar Chandra.
0: Yes, yes, so you said. But one or the other should have sent word to me. Sayo, if aught has happened to the Sahib...
1: We would have learned of it from Chandra or from Mohammed Ali. We must have patience, O Rani.
0: Patience, patience. We have waited over long as it is.
1: Perhaps a messenger is even now on the way hither.
0: Send someone to ride the trail immediately. No, wait. Saddle my mount and bring him here. I shall ride a little way to meet this messenger.
1: An escort of 5 rifles to accompany the Rani?
0: Leave the rifles to protect the camp. I ride alone.
1: With Sayo, Rani.
0: Very well. But make haste.
1: Hearing and obeying, Rani.

0: The Rani Lakshmini would be wise to turn back. We have ridden far from camp.
1: But the messenger, we have encountered none. No, we will ride on a little further.
0: As Lakshmini wills. It is perhaps that the messenger has reached camp by another trail.
1: No, there are no other trails. He would have to come by this one.
0: Unless he came from the hills. Stop!
1: What is it?
0: Listen.
1: The messenger! You see, Sayo, as we turn back. Look, here he comes, round the bend in the road.
0: He rides fast, Rani.
1: It is Ram Dass! He has a rifle! Sayo, shoot! Shoot quickly!
0: Aye, by Rama, the dog!

0: I came across Mr. Kipling in a meadow by the church. If I've painted that spire once, he said, I've painted it a dozen times. He offered me an apple pie. An artist needs inspiration, he explained. Golden shortcrust pastry, delicious apple filling, and just the right amount of sugar sprinkled on top. But then, when it comes to the little details, Mr. Kipling does have an exceedingly good eye.
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0: Good evening, friends. This is your host to welcome you through the creaking door into the inner sanctum for another gay half hour of mystery, mayhem, and of course, murder. Well, friends, we don't have a very interesting studio audience tonight. Just the usual ghouls, ghosts, vampires, and werewolves. Of course, there is one fellow who came here without his head. He says he left it home because he didn't want to lose it. And then there's a girl named Myrtle who just asked me to autograph her death certificate. Yeah, just the same old bunch. But maybe next week we'll have somebody really unusual.
1: Tonight's Inner Sanctum Mystery, Death Demon, was written by Milton Lewis and stars Miss Leslie Woods in the role of Regina with Mr. Everett Sloan as Howard.
0: All right, friend. Better turn the steam up and throw another leg on the fire. I mean logs. Let's see. Now remember, all scoundrels on this program are held up as horrible examples, usually at the end of a row. Ready now. Then let's get grim. The sound of the sirens howled in his ears like the wail of an avenging demon as the man ran from the gaunt gray building behind the high wall. He ran with all his power and never faltered, even though he felt his heart would burst as he began to hear the dogs behind him picking up his trail. And then, as though he'd summoned it by magic, an automobile stopped for him. The driver, a woman, seeing him approach, saw blood streaming down his hand, saw him reach into his jacket, pull out a knife. The woman slipped out of the car, fled. The man got in, drove off. 4 hours later, the car stopped in the driveway of an isolated house on the outskirts of a New England town. The man got out, slowly walked to the door, rang the bell.
2: Yes, what do you...
3: Oh. Don't scream, and don't try to close that door.
2: But you can't come in here.
3: I've got to come in. Get away from the door.
2: No!
3: I said get away.
2: The knife.
3: Who's in this house?
2: Why, no one. No one but us. Let go of my hand. Let go. You're hurting me.
3: Sit down. Go on.
2: All right.
3: Who are you?
2: What do you want here?
3: I don't know.
2: I'll give you anything. Only go away. Please, go away.
3: You didn't tell me who you are. Well?
2: I'm Regina Barmont.
3: George Barmont's wife?
2: Yes, do you know him?
3: Sit down.
2: All right.
3: You're a very beautiful woman. I didn't think George would marry a woman like you.
2: You do know him?
3: I know him.
2: Did you come to see him?
3: No. Does his sister still live here?
2: Yes.
3: Where is she?
2: Diana drove to town.
3: Why?
2: I don't know.
3: I think you do.
2: I don't.
3: Was it to see some man?
2: I don't know what Diana does. What do you want from me?
3: Perhaps I came here to kill you.
2: Kill me?
3: Who knows? I was told to come here.
2: What do you mean, told?
3: You wouldn't understand. Where is George?
2: I expect him late tonight.
3: Do you know who I am?
2: No.
3: Doesn't Diana ever speak of her husband?
2: Her husband? He was in some sanitarium. You. You're Howard?
3: Yes.
2: Diana's
3: husband? Yes. Didn't she ever tell you about me?
2: Well, only that you had some sort of breakdown.
3: Breakdown? Yes, I suppose that's how they would refer to it. But it wasn't a breakdown. It was something far stranger. They still don't believe me. They still don't understand.
2: Understand what?
3: That something's happened to me. They don't want to believe that such things could happen. That's why they had me locked away in the state prison for the criminally insane.
2: Criminally insane?
3: Didn't Diana tell you that's where I was?
2: She never told us where you were.
3: Did she tell you that I was considered a homicidal maniac?
2: No!
3: Ah, you're frightened. You think that's what I am, too, don't you?
2: Don't you! Put down that knife!
3: Don't you?
2: No, no!
3: No? Then why do you tremble? Why is your face so white?
2: That knife.
3: Oh, my knife, yes. With this knife so close to your throat right now, if this knife should drive its edge through that creamy white skin, I want you to know it's not I who am killing you. You think you can understand that? Know that there is someone who comes in the night from some ancient grave, someone who comes into my body, controls my hands, my limbs, my heart, my brain. I try to fight him, but I can't. And it's he who wants to destroy and murder, and not I. I can't fight him alone anymore, and that's why I must see Diana. She'll help me. She always used to help me. What's that?
2: Your wife's car.
3: Diana.
2: Yes, I think so.
3: Stay where you are. Don't get up when she comes in. You'll do exactly as I tell you.
2: Yes.
3: I'm going to stand here on the other side of the door. Don't let her know I'm here.
2: I won't.
3: Quiet now.
4: Hello, Regina.
2: Hello, Diana.
4: I got back later than I thought. George home yet?
2: No, he's coming back on 11:30.
4: Did you spend the evening here all alone?
3: Not exactly.
4: Oh.
3: Don't run away.
4: That night?
3: Yes. Come here, Diana.
4: Howard.
3: Yes.
2: He came here like that and threatened me with that knife, Diana. He's going to kill us. He's going to kill both of us.
4: Be quiet, Regina. She's afraid of you, Howard.
3: Are you?
4: No. How did you get here?
3: I escaped.
4: But that blood...
3: From my hands. The top of the walls are covered with broken glass.
4: You came back to me.
3: Yes. Do you still love me?
4: Yes.
3: Even now?
4: Even now.
3: From here.
4: Howard.
3: Are you going to plead for me to release you as she did?
4: You won't harm me, Howard.
3: Don't be too certain. Diana, I'm putting the point of this knife at your throat. Do you feel it? One twist of my wrist and it'll be over.
4: Do you want to kill me?
3: I don't know yet.
4: Why are you doing this?
3: I must know certain things.
4: What?
3: Will you help me? Be careful how you answer. I'm watching your eyes. If I see the shadow of a doubt, the quiver of a lie...
4: I'll help you.
3: They're after me. Will you hide me?
4: Yes, Howard.
3: The doctors have tried and failed. Only you can cure me. You'll have to live with me. You'll have to help me fight this thing inside of me that takes possession of me, that wants to kill, that may want to kill you. Will you risk that?
4: I will.
3: I love you, Diana. Will you kiss me?
4: I will.
3: Here. Here's the knife. I'm tired. Very tired.
4: Yes, there's a room downstairs where you can lie down, but you can't stay long. They'll be looking for you. I'll have to find some place where we can go.
3: Yes, find a place, Diana. I'll be all right now. I'll be all right as long as I can be with you.
4: Come, Howard. Come this way.
3: Yes, Diana.
4: Lie down over there.
3: Yes, I'm exhausted.
4: I'll be waiting outside for you when you wake up.
2: Oh, Diana. I thought he was going to kill Bartholomew.
4: No. What are you doing with that phone, Regina?
2: I'm going to call the police.
4: No, you're not. Why not?
2: Diana, you couldn't have meant it when you told him you'd help him.
4: I meant every word of it.
2: But the man's a homicidal maniac.
4: Perhaps he isn't. Perhaps what he says is true.
2: You mean you're going to live with him?
4: I can't live without him. You know what it's been like with him away.
2: You're as mad as he is.
4: Perhaps. But he's back now. And nothing, Regina, understand me clearly, nothing is going to take him away.
2: Well, I'm not going to stay here with him.
4: Yes, you are, Regina. You're going to stay here while I go to town. think I know the place where I can hide him.
2: Oh, no, you're not going to get me in on him.
5: You'll do exactly as I tell you.
4: But...
5: Or I'm going to tell my brother a few things that I found out about you.
2: What are you talking about?
5: What do you think?
2: I haven't the faintest idea.
5: I'm talking about Tom Wilson. Roger Steele and this present one, Richard Boyd.
2: Why, you...
5: I don't mind the slap, Regina. I want you to think of what my brother's money means to you. And what will happen to you if he ever finds out about you. Think carefully, Regina.
2: You're just like your brother. Sneaking around and spying. I could kill him. Oh, I'm sorry. I'm terribly sorry, Diana, dear. I'll help you. Of course I will, darling.
5: Yes. As I thought you would.
2: There's only one thing. I don't want to be here alone with him.
5: I'll take care of that right now. Locking my husband in his room. There's only one small high window and he won't be able to get out, so you're perfectly safe. If George returns before I get back, I'd advise you to see to it that he doesn't call the police either.
2: Don't worry, darling. I can handle George.
5: Yes. Yes, you can.
2: Where's Howard tonight?
5: It's over there. No, I better hurry.
2: Goodbye, Diana.
6: Hello, darling.
2: George. I thought you were catching the 11:30 home.
6: Well, I didn't have to take the train, dear. I ran into Dick Bowers in the city. He gave me a lift right to the door. Where's Diana?
2: She drove to town. Come on, sit down, darling. You must be very tired.
6: Oh, I am. I had quite a little chat with Bowers on the way up.
2: You?
6: Yes, he seems to admire you very much, Regina. Too much.
2: Oh. Well, then he should envy you because I'm all yours, George.
6: Regina, you're so beautiful. Come here, darling.
2: George.
6: Oh, Regina. What? Why'd you draw away from me?
2: I didn't.
6: I distinctly noticed you drew.
2: Oh, darling, darling, let's not quarrel. Let me just put my arms around you, and we'll forget everything. Everything but you and I.
6: Regina, I'm sure... What's that?
2: Nothing.
6: Thought I heard something in the guest room.
2: Well, you didn't. You didn't hear a thing.
6: There it is again. Regina, do you have some... What? Regina. That knife. What are you doing? Regina, don't. Oh!
7: My neck. Regina. What have you done?

0: Regina. Call. Call a doctor.
1: No.
0: It isn't too late. You'll never get away with it.
2: I won't tell. I swear I won't tell.
3: Open the door!
0: Who's that?
1: No one who will be able to help you, George.
3: Let me out!
2: Help me! Whoever you are!
1: Don't bother, George. He can't hear you.
3: Let me out! Let me out of here!
0: Regina!
1: No use, George. He can't do a thing for you. He is helping me.
0: You?
1: Yes. He's Diana's husband. He's going to be blamed for your murder. It was his knife.
0: You'll never get away with this.
1: Oh, you never thought I was clever enough to work this out, did you? You and Diana are always so contemptuous of me. Well, we'll see who's the clever one now, because you're going to die.
0: Regina, it won't work. I hope you're bright enough to see that. The only thing you can do to save your pretty little neck is to call a doctor before it's too late.
1: Why won't it work?
0: There's a terrible flaw in your whole sick little scheme, and you don't know it yet.
1: There is no flaw? What is it? What's wrong with my idea?
0: I won't tell you. It's too late now.
1: Where did I make a mistake? Where?
0: You never fooled me for a moment. I knew all about Wilson, Steele, Bowers.
1: You knew?
0: Yes. But I loved you. I knew what you were. But I loved you.
1: Tell me where I made my mistake, George. Where?
0: You're lovely.
1: George! George!
3: Let me out of here! Let me out!
1: Will you keep quiet? I can't let you out. Stop that banging! Stop it! Who's there?
4: It's Diana. Why was the door bolted from the inside?
1: I didn't know it was.
4: Regina, I found a place for Howard to stay. We'll be safe for a while and then we...
1: George. George!
4: He's dead, Diana. How did it happen?
1: I warned you, but you wouldn't listen to me.
4: Was it my husband?
1: Yes, of course. He killed him. Here's the knife.
4: Where's Howard?
1: In his room.
4: Oh. How did he get out?
1: Well, I don't know. All I know is that he was suddenly here and he killed him.
4: Did he, Regina? And how did you get him back into the room?
1: Why, I calmed him down.
4: Stop it!
1: And I... Stop it!
4: Your whole story is an impossible lie. You couldn't have let him out of the room. I have the key.
1: All right, I didn't.
4: You killed my brother.
1: Yes, I did. And what are you going to do? Call the police?
4: Yes.
1: Well, then you'll have to give up your husband. Now listen to me, Diana. We can both get what we want out of this. I'll help you and Howard escape. I have money. You can travel, hide.
4: Hope we could have a few years together. But I might even be able to cure him. But you wouldn't let us, Regina. You only saw in his return an opportunity to get your hands on my brother's money. No. I'm sorry, Regina.
1: Then you are going to call the police?
4: Yes.
1: You don't want my offer of help.
4: Think I would trust you.
1: Don't go to that phone, Diana.
4: Regina? That knife?
1: Yes, I gave you a chance to live a moment ago. And you threw it away.
4: But you can't...
1: Why not? It will all work out perfectly. All I will have to do is let him out of his room. And I can take the key from you.
4: Hmm. I suppose you can. But he's dangerous, Regina. When you let him out of the room, you'll have to face him.
1: I'm not worried about that.
4: You're making a mistake.
1: I can take care of him.
4: Warning you, Regina, when he sees what happened...
1: I've planned everything. When you die, I will call the police. Just as I hear the sirens, I'll let him out. They'll catch him and shoot him like a dog.
4: Why are you telling me this?
1: I just wanted you to know. You're like George. You don't think that I'm smart enough to do this.
4: No. No, Regina, I don't think you are. You're only telling me this because you're not sure of your plan.
1: You've always despised me because I was prettier than you
4: are.
1: Wait
4: a minute. Regina, you now do what you want. I'll go away with Howard.
1: Oh, Diana, you're too late. You think I'd trust you now?
4: Regina.
1: Don't scream.
4: Howard, help!
1: I've got my hand over your mouth, Diana. Don't try to scream.
4: Oh, my back. Oh. Oh. Oh.
1: Diana?
3: Diana! Where's Diana?
1: isn't here.
3: Tell her to let me out of here. I want to get out.
1: Stop it. You can't get out until she comes back.
3: Come
1: on, be quiet. Be quiet. Hello, operator. Get me the police department quickly. Yes, hurry. It's an emergency. Hello, police. This is Mrs. Regina Barman on Holly Lane. There is a man here, a minion. He murdered my husband and his sister. Will you hurry, please? Now, Howard, I'm going to open the door. I have something to tell you.
5: Where's my wife?
1: Just called in from town. She found out that they're looking for you. Listen, do you hear that?
5: The siren.
1: It's the police. You've got to get out of here.
5: But Diana...
1: She said to meet her at Hemlock Inn.
5: Where's my knife?
1: Here. Go out the back way and run for it. The police are almost here.
5: How do I get out?
1: That door.
5: You won't tell them.
1: Of course not, but hurry.
5: All right. Goodbye.
6: Mrs. Barman?
1: Yes. He escaped, officer.
6: When?
1: A minute ago. He heard your sirens and ran. I think he went to Hemlock Inn. I heard him tell his wife that he was hiding there.
6: His wife? Is that what he did?
1: Yes. He murdered them both. He would have killed me if you hadn't come. If you hurry, you can still catch him on the road.
6: Was he armed?
1: Yes, he had a knife.
6: I'm afraid we may have to shoot. Goodbye, Mrs. Barman.
1: It worked perfectly. They'll find Howard and kill him. There will be no one to deny my story. No one, no one. Who's there?
7: Me. Ah! Yes.
1: How did you...
7: I came in the back way.
1: Help! Police! Help! Help!
7: They can't hear you. They can't hear you. They drove off looking for me. Now, get away from that door.
1: Let go of me!
7: Get away, I said.
1: Oh!
7: The little scheme nearly worked. I would have been dead by now.
1: Oh, no. No, I didn't want anything to happen to you.
7: I hid in the shrubs. I heard what you told that policeman.
1: Is that how you found out?
7: No, I found blood on the knife, and then I looked in the window.
1: Oh, it isn't over yet.
7: Yes, it's over. Diana's dead. Why did you do it?
1: But don't you see, she was going to call the police and turn you over to them.
7: She was helping me. Why did you do it?
1: Put down that knife, Howard.
7: I just want to know why... What harm did we ever do you? We just wanted a little time with each other. She could have helped me so much. Now there's no one to help me. What made you do this?
1: Howard, listen. Listen, you mustn't kill me. Look, we can both escape. You and I. Isn't that a good idea, Howard? You and I. If you don't kill me, Howard, isn't that a good idea?
7: What are you trying to tell me?
1: Oh, don't you see? It can be just as you wanted it, even better. I'll take Diana's place. I'll go with you anywhere. I'll do anything you say. Anything. I'll make you well, Howard. And I'm much prettier than Diana ever was. Oh, can't you see that, Howard?
7: No.
1: Put the knife down.
7: I know what he wants me to do now. Yes.
1: Don't. No, Howard, don't. Now, don't. Don't. Oh, you fool. We could have both gotten away with it. If you'd only listened to me.
7: Diana, we may be together soon. I hear the sirens. They're coming back to get me. He made me do it, Diana. You understand that? He forced me to. Oh, they're here, Diana. I'm going to let them in.
6: Howard, drop that knife or I'll shoot.
7: There.
6: That's better. Well, you got her, too, huh?
7: I didn't kill her. He made me.
6: Who made you?
7: Someone. Someone who comes in the night. From some ancient grave. Someone who comes into my body, controls my hands, my limbs, my brain. And at last I know why he made me do it. He wanted me to kill someone who was evil. Evil. That's why he made me kill her. You see? You see?
6: Yeah. Hold your hands out.
7: There.
6: You won't do any more harm now. Come on.
7: No, one moment. Goodbye, Diana. Goodbye.

0: I guess that taught Regina a valuable lesson she'll be able to use next time she's alive. And next time a homicidal maniac comes calling, maybe she'll do what I do. Just close my eyes and disappear for a while. Which brings us to the moral of tonight's nightmare. Taken from the double talk of Gorham Gadula, Spanish bullfrog, who says, when you mate a murderer, don't drop dead. Why make it easy for him?
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Mutual Broadcasting System presents Quiet Please, which is written and directed by Willis Cooper and which features Ernest Chappell. Quiet Please for tonight is called Come In, Eddie.

0: You believe in ghosts? Haunted houses? Well, we got a story for you. We were sitting in the living room alongside the fireplace. Jim and Paxton and me. Just sitting there and talking a little. Having an occasional nip out of a bottle. Just sitting there and looking at the fire. And just the two of us. Carol was at the apartment in New York made up of a cold. Well, I'd run into Jim on 39th Street that afternoon. He said, how's about driving out to the country to your place, huh? That's what we were talking about this night when it was raining. It was 12:30. We were all alone in the house.
1: How long you been here, Arnold?
0: Where?
1: Here? In Eddie's house?
0: This is my house.
1: It is now.
0: Well, don't forget it.
1: No. You feel funny living here?
0: No.
1: I would.
0: Yeah, I suppose you would.
1: Eddie ever come around?
0: Are you kidding?
1: No. Does he?
0: Well, how could he?
1: Well, he liked the house pretty well.
0: Yeah, if he came around now, he wouldn't recognize it.
1: I couldn't see what you'd done with it. It was so dark when you come in.
0: I'll show you in the morning.
1: Good. Fire feels good.
0: Yes. Yeah, where you been all this time, Jim?
1: Different places. You stayed right here, huh?
0: Here? In New York. I think maybe Carol and I will move out here, though. Permanently in the spring.
1: Not for me.
0: Nobody asked me.
1: Say, Arnold. You got much left?
0: What do you mean? Much?
1: Well, I mean, you know, besides the house.
0: Why? Well, I got some.
1: Why?
0: You broke?
1: Pretty near.
0: You still got your card?
1: Union card?
0: Sure.
1: Well? What do you mean, well? If I'm going to play piano, I'm going to do it for fun.
0: What am I supposed to do?
1: Thought maybe you'd have an idea.
0: Yeah, I gave you an idea.
1: Yeah. That Eddie's piano?
0: That's my piano.
1: The one Eddie had, I mean.
0: Yeah.
1: I haven't touched a keyboard in years.
0: So, okay.
1: Yes, Eddie wouldn't mind if I play his piano. Huh?
0: Lay off that Eddie stuff, will you?
1: That Cesar Franck D minor symphony.

0: cut that out, will you?
1: Bother you?
0: Yeah, leave the piano alone.
1: Okay. We just talk.
0: Well, why don't you just shut up a while?
1: Oh, I kind of feel like talking, I guess.
0: But I don't.
1: Well, I'll talk. You just listen. Want a drink?
0: No.
1: I'll have one. Yeah, I wouldn't want to be alone in this house with Eddie walking around. I
0: got it out, haunting you.
2: I told you to cut that out, you hear me?
1: Oh, now, look, you busted one of Eddie's best glasses.
2: You son!
0: Just what are you trying to cook up?
1: I thought you weren't afraid of ghosts, son.
2: I'm not. I'm not, I tell you.
1: Okay.
0: What are you up to, Jim?
1: I just thought maybe you'd... get your mind on Eddie for a little while.
0: Why?
1: Well, I'll tell you. I gotta have some dough.
0: Oh. I get it. Good. And the answer's no.
1: I mean, I gotta have it, Arnold.
2: Well, listen, you got the big half when...
1: When we murdered Eddie? Big Arnold. There's nobody here but you and me.
2: What was that?
1: The ashtray fell off the piano on a key. What's the matter? Think it was Eddie?
2: Listen, I got just about enough of it.
1: It's awful cold in here all of a sudden. Hey, no wonder that door's open.
2: Oh, I'll get it.
1: No. Wait. Maybe Eddie is here. Come in, Eddie.
2: Don't say that!
1: Too late, Arnold. Shut the door, Eddie.

0: It was the wind, I told myself. But it must have been the wind. The wind does funny things in an old house like this one. Sure, the wind can open a door, and then the draft of the doorway will close the door sometimes. Won't it? It couldn't be Eddie. Well, Eddie's dead. Eddie died 6 years ago, right here in this house. Right here in this room. Well, I couldn't help it. I liked Eddie. Well, Eddie was my cousin, wasn't he? I couldn't help it. He had more money than he knew what to do with. I couldn't help wanting his money. Well, everybody wants money, don't they? Eddie shouldn't have let me know he'd made that will and I was to get everything. Yeah, the house and everything. I'm not going to be crazy. Eddie can't be here. Well, if he was going to haunt me, he'd have been here before this. Wouldn't he?
1: Well, there isn't any way out of it, Arnold, you see. I gotta have Doom. Now.
0: And I won't give it to you.
1: Now, look, Arnold, let's be reasonable. You let me have this dough, and I'll go away, and I won't come back.
0: How do I know you won't?
1: Well, kid, you don't. But see, you haven't got any alternative.
0: I won't do it.
1: What do they do to him in this state?
0: Who?
1: Murderers.
0: Stop talking that way!
1: Hang him or burn him?
0: Well, you find out, too, if you try to squeal on me. You had just as much to do with it as I did.
1: Yeah, that's right. So I did.
0: No, don't try anything.
1: Oh, Arnold, don't be so dumb. That's the trouble with you. You're always so dumb.
0: What?
1: Listen. Who thought of knocking off Eddie in the first place?
0: You did.
1: Right. And who figured out a way to do it so nobody'd ever even suspicion he was murdered?
0: You did.
1: Well, then, jerk, you don't think I haven't got an out on this thing?
0: How?
1: I should tell you. Look, take my word for it, Arnold. I'm in the clear. And, brother, you ain't. So you might as well lay it on the line and be happy.
0: I don't believe it.
1: Okay, so don't then. But believe me, Arnold, when I tell you it's going to cost you one thing or the other.
0: What do you mean?
1: The dough, Arnold. Or your life. You see?
0: I won't do it.
1: Stir up the fire a little. It's getting cold in here again.
0: Isn't that door open?
1: No. The door's closed, Arnold. Eddie's in here with us.
0: I didn't touch that poker.
1: Of course you didn't, Arnold. That was Eddie. Starting to stir up the fire for you.
0: No such thing as a ghost. But when people are dead, they're dead. They don't come back to haunt other people. Jim Paxton was playing some kind of a trick on me, just like he tricked me into killing Eddie. Well, I would never have thought of it till he suggested it. And I used to lie awake nights thinking how fine it would be if Eddie was dead and I had all his money. And I remember how Jim Paxton worked on me. I remember how he said Eddie would be better off because he was so sick all the time. And that time he told me he'd figured out a way to kill Eddie so nobody'd ever have the face suspicion. And he kept talking about what we could do with all the money Eddie had. And Eddie in the next room with that crystal cocktail shaker of his calling to us to come and have a drink with him. He was so lonesome. And the two of us would drink with him and he never knew what we were thinking over the lens of our glasses. I remember Jim whispering in the corner.
1: Nice guy, Eddie. But he's so useless, Arnold.
0: Yeah, I remember Jim on the telephone.
2: Poor old Eddie. Always half drunk. The devil in that continual pain.
0: Yeah, I remember waking up in the middle of the night and thinking I heard Jim's voice somewhere.
1: We'd be doing Eddie a favor, Arnold.
0: And a day in this very room. And Eddie on the floor. And Jim walking across the room with that big, toothy grin of his and sticking out his hand and saying,
2: Congratulations, rich man.
0: And then The sound of a poker falling on the hearth in Nettie's house at midnight. With nobody there but me and Jim Paxton.
3: That was Eddie. Starting to stir up the fire for you.
0: I want a drink.
1: No, now wait, Arnold.
0: Yeah, cut it out, Jim.
1: I said wait. We want to get this thing settled before you start to get tight.
0: No, I'm not going to get tight. I just want a drink.
1: You'll get a drink. I want to straighten this thing out first. Now, look.
0: I'll give you $1,000.
1: Why, you big-hearted old fella, you.
0: Not another dime. Hand me that bottle.
1: Kid, I don't want $1,000.
0: Will you give me a drink?
1: No. Kid, look. I want a lot more than 10 lousy $100 bills.
0: No, you're not going to get it.
1: I think I am.
0: Well, how much?
1: How much have you got?
0: None of your business.
1: Let's stop kidding around, Arnold. I got a pretty good idea how much dough you've got.
0: You have not.
1: Why, you'd be surprised. Look, for $20,000, I'll never see you again.
0: $20,000? What do you think I am?
1: A jerk.
0: Now, listen.
1: A jerk that murdered his cousin.
0: With your help?
1: Arnold, I never touched him.
0: Well, but you...
1: You killed him.
0: Well, you're just as guilty as I am. Give me a drink.
1: After a while. What about this 20 G's?
0: You know what I could do, Jim?
1: What could you do, Arnold?
0: Well, you said I killed Eddie.
1: You did?
0: It ever occurred to you that I might kill you?
1: Sure.
0: I'm bigger than you, Jim.
1: Yeah?
0: Why, I could...
1: You could choke me. Or you could hit me with a poker. Or maybe you got guns here. You could shoot me.
0: You think I will kill you?
1: Do, huh?
0: Yes, I do.
1: Wait a minute, Arnold.
0: Why should I?
1: Well, I'll tell you. I'll tell you, Arnold.
0: Go on.
1: See, the trouble with you is you're so dumb.
0: Dumb enough to kill you?
1: Yeah, that sure would be dumb, boy.
0: Yeah?
1: Look, kid. I told you I got an out if I have to turn you in. I was smart enough to figure that out so nobody can touch me.
0: What's that got to do with me killing you?
1: Well, Arnold, boy, if I was smart enough to figure out a foolproof way of knocking off your cousin... And if I was smart enough to dope out a way to keep my nose clean if they hang you, well, wouldn't I be smart enough to have an angle that'd keep you from bumping me?
0: What do you mean?
1: You know, one of the reasons I like you, Arnold, is you're so simple-minded.
0: Why, you're...
1: Look, don't you ever go to the movies or listen to the radio or read a book?
0: What are you talking about?
1: Okay. Look, there's a little note written to a certain guy that spills all the works about how Eddie got knocked off. And this little note, Arnold, is in the hands of a certain other guy. If I don't call him up or come see him for 24 hours, he mails the note. You see how simple?
0: I don't believe it.
1: Okay. Knock me off and see.
0: You know, Jim, I was thinking.
1: Well, what do you know about that?
0: I was thinking, wouldn't it be funny if Daddy was here?
1: Funny? Oh.
0: You know, if Daddy was here... I thought he was here listening to us two talk about how we
1: murdered is the word, Arnold.
0: All right, murdered. How we murdered him. You know, I don't think he knew who did it.
1: I never thought of that.
0: I don't think he did. He was standing there, right over there.
1: I remember.
0: And he had his back turned to both of us.
1: Let's not go into the details, Arnold. I remember it well.
0: Well, I was just thinking, if he was here, finding out that we murdered him, now we're talking about getting rid of each other.
1: Yeah. He got a great kick out of it. Eddie had a terrific sense of humor.
0: Yeah. He also had a terrific sense of getting even with people, Jim.
1: Yeah, I know.
0: Well, if he was here, listening to all this, You know what he'd be thinking about.
1: Getting even.
0: Yeah.
4: Well, so okay, he's not here.
1: You sure?
4: Look, that was the wind blew the door open.
0: Yeah.
4: And I knocked the poker over.
0: How could you?
4: I kicked the face of the stand. Scared you, huh?
0: No kidding. No kidding, did you?
4: I did.
0: Then you don't think... You don't think Eddie is here?
4: Are you nuts?
0: Well, sure, how could I... I mean, there aren't any ghosts. Are there?
4: Well... not to change the subject, boy, but... What about my money?
0: I gotta think about it.
4: You ought to have your thinking all done by now, boy. I've laid it on the line for you. It's open and shut.
0: Well, give me a drink.
4: Go ahead. Wait.
0: What's the matter?
4: Listen. What is that?
0: I know what it sounds like.
4: Eddie's cocktail shaker.
0: Yeah.
4: Who else is in the house?
0: Nobody.
4: Don't kid me.
0: I'm not. Listen. Jim.
4: Quiet.
0: Listen, Jim. Listen, that's the way Eddie used to shake up those daiquiris. You remember? Listen. Chink, chink, chink, chink, chink, chink. Remember? Eddie. Paul was in the library. Making a drink.
4: Maybe he heard you asking for one.
0: Cut it off.
4: Go see what that noise is.
0: Well, not me.
4: It's from the library.
0: Jim. Maybe it is Eddie.
4: Go see.
0: No.
4: Listen, if you're pulling a gag on me...
0: Jim, I'm not. I'm telling you.
4: Where is that cocktail shaker of his?
0: In the library. I put it in there just the other day.
4: Why don't you go see what that noise is?
0: No.
4: Well, let's both go.
0: Jim, I'm afraid. You know what we were talking about? About Eddie getting even.
4: Ah, you're such a jerk. Probably rats or something. Here, give me that poker. I'll go see.
0: No. No.
4: Let go of me. Hey, Eddie. See? Hey, Eddie. Bring us a drink.
0: No, Jim. Cut it out.
4: Look out. Come on, bring us a drink.
0: Crystal shaker. Nobody in that house had had a daiquiri since the day that he died. And I heard something. I heard the piano. And the music was that old favorite of Eddie's, the one he used to play, the one Jim had started to play from the Cesar Franck D minor. And I called, Jim! Hey, Jim! But the music went right on, and Jim didn't answer. And then the doorbell started to ring, and the music stopped. And the lights went out. And a big fella in some kind of uniform stepped in the door.
5: Don't seem to be anybody. Oh, there you are.
0: Who are you?
5: State police, mister.
0: Oh, I'm glad. Well, what do you want?
5: Who was that playing the piano when I rang the bell?
0: I don't know.
5: Well, get up off the floor. Where's the...
0: What? Where's Jim?
5: Jim? Is this Jim here, mister?
0: Where?
5: Here.
0: And I looked. Jim was beside the fireplace. And he was dead. And beside him was the shattered remains of the crystal cocktail shaker that had been Eddie's.
5: You do this, mister?
0: What? Where did you come from?
5: You do this?
0: Who sent you here?
5: Well, I'll tell you. Some guy called up and said there was murder being done here, and we'd better get here quick. So, no, don't try any monkey business with me, mister. There's another officer right outside the door, and he's got a Tommy gun, and he's got his
0: eye on you. Who was this fellow who told you, officer?
5: That I'm going to find out. Stick out your hand, will you? That's it. I don't know who he was. He just said, "This is Eddie speaking." I said, "Eddie who?" And he laughed and said, "Just Eddie." Well, that's all I know.

0: You have listened to Quiet, Please, which is written and directed by Willis Cooper. The man who spoke to you was Ernest Chappell.
1: And Les Tremaine played Jim Paxton. Arthur Cole was a police officer. Music for tonight's Quiet, Please was composed and played by Albert Berman. And now for a word about next week's Quiet, Please.

0: Arthur Core was a police officer. Music for tonight's Quiet Please was composed and played by Albert Berman. And now for a word about next week's Quiet Please, here is my good friend, Bill Cooper.
1: I have a story for you next week about what sometimes happens to explorers who go places they shouldn't go. I call it Some People Can't Die.
0: And so until next week at this time, I am quietly yours, Ernest Chappell.
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0: almost active. Chuck Webster in It's Only Money.
1: This is the mysterious traveler inviting you to join me on another journey into the realm of the strange and the terrifying. I hope you enjoy the trip, and it will thrill you a little and chill you a little. 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I call his story, It's Only Money.

0: 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If there's a way of making easy money he hasn't tried, it's not worth trying.
1: That's right. But I'm reforming. Beginning now, I'm never going to touch another dishonest dollar. You think I don't mean it? Just listen to my story and see. Let's go back a few months. I was doing all right cleaning up on the ponies. I'd worked out a brand new system, see? I owned 8 different racehorses under 8 different names. I had a different trainer and jockey for each horse. I gave all my instructions by phone, and nobody knew I had any connection with any of the horses. Well, every once in a while, it worked out so that only my horses were running in a certain race. And then I decided which one I wanted to win, gave all my different trainers their instructions by phone to make sure the right horse won, then went out and placed my bet. Well, naturally,

0: See, I could only work it for a while, but I planned to make one big clean-up and quit. My partner was Figures Freddy, a big numbskull who couldn't read or write, but could add up figures in his head like an adding machine. Well, we were sitting in my apartment listening to the racing results.
1: Coming into the stretch now, had a girl in the lead by a neck. Stepson, second by a length. Second cousin coming up fast on the outside.
0: Shut it off, Figures.
1: Fourth, but showing
0: speed. We haven't any dough up on this race.
2: Okay, Charlie, if you say so.
1: Stepson takes the lead.
0: What's our bankroll now, Figures?
2: Let me think.
0: $25,920.48.
2: Is that
0: all? Yeah. Well, I thought we had 50 grand in the kick.
2: Well, expenses have been heavy. Gee, well, what it cost to feed 8 horses, not to mention entry fees. Why, hay alone sets you back...
0: Spare me the details.
2: Yeah, sure, Charlie.
0: Figures, I'm getting uneasy. Somebody's going to tumble to our setup soon.
2: That's what I've been telling you.
0: Well, shoot the works. One big killing and quit. What's our next setup?
2: Tomorrow, the 5th at Sandy Park. 5 horses running, all out.
0: Yeah, I remember. We got Surprise entered, huh?
2: Yeah.
0: Saving him for the right spot. What odds do you think he'll bring?
2: Ooh, 15 to 1, easy.
0: And the bankroll goes on Surprise tomorrow.
2: Yeah, but who takes such a big bet?
0: Odds on Harry and his syndicate can handle it. We played him careful, won only a little. Now we can nick him good.
2: Harry is a real tough cookie. If you welch on him or he catches you being crooked, he'd just as soon drop you off the top of a building as not.
0: He won't catch us. We'll clean up good and clear out. Fast. So I telephoned my trainers and instructions, made sure Surprise would win, and me and Figures dropped up to odds on Harry's private bookie office the next afternoon.
3: Well, Charlie, how's the boy? Drop in for business or just to cut up touches?
0: Little business, Harry. Thought I might make a bet or two. You know, just pass the time.
3: Got your eye on anything special?
0: Well, Figures here has been doing some handicapping for me. Thinks the 5th at Sandy Downs looks good.
3: The 5th?
0: Mm-hmm.
3: Well, let's see who's in it. Summer Rose, Second Cousin, April Morn, Firecracker, and Surprise. Firecracker's the favorite. I can give you 2 to 1 on him.
0: Oh, now, Harry, you know me. I always like a long shot. I was thinking of Surprise.
3: Surprise?
0: Yeah.
3: You're kidding.
2: No, Harry, Surprise ain't a bad horse. He just had hard luck. He's due.
3: So's my run. All right. Here's my chance to win my dough back. I was going to set a 1 grand top on you, Charlie, but if you want to bet on Surprise, there's no limit.
0: Now, Harry, you tempt me. Might go the whole work.
3: Anything up to 50 grand, Charlie, and no more the better.
0: I've only got 25 G's in cash. I might go for 50 if you'd take my check for the difference.
3: Why not? 50,000 on Surprise in the 5th. But I can't give you any track odds. 10 to 1 is the best I can give you.
0: It's only money. I'll take it.
2: Gee, that'll mean a 500 grand payoff.
3: If he wins, Figures. If he wins.
2: Oh, sure, sure. If.
3: Surprise hasn't got a chance. Still, I better lay off part of that bet. Excuse me while I get on the phone and arrange it.
0: Harry went off to make arrangements to place part of the bet, and Figures and I just looked at each other and sat tight. $500,000. This was it. This was the big jackpot I've been working toward all my life. The more I thought about it, the better I felt. And when the race started, I felt even better yet. Surprise started in front and he stayed there, all according to my orders.
1: They're rounding the final turn. It's still Surprise, April Morn, Summer Rose, Second Cousin, and Firecracker in that order. Surprise is 2 lengths in front and pulling away, which is a real surprise because he hasn't won a race all season. Now they're in the stretch and Surprise... Wait a minute. Surprise is in trouble. His right rein broke. The jockey can't control him. Surprise is pulling wide. He's angling across the track in front of April Morn. That may get him disqualified even if he does win. No. April Morn's gotten around him. April Morn is almost at the wire. She's over. Summer Rose second. Firecracker third. Second Cousin fourth. And Surprise, who had a race all wrapped up, has stopped. The jockey is getting off.
2: Gosh, Charlie, he didn't win.
0: He didn't, did he?
3: I told you he didn't have a chance. Well, as you always say, Charlie, that's only money.
0: Yeah, that's right. Only money.
3: You want to settle up now, or are you going to bet on the 6th?
0: Oh, no. I've had enough for today, Harry. Al, here's a 25 grand I have on me. I'll give you a check for the other 25.
2: You do that, Charlie. The check will be good, won't it?
0: Good? Oh, sure, sure.
2: Hey, well, what's funny, Harry? You too, wise guy. You're funny.
0: Well, what do you mean?
2: You and your eight different stables, Charlie. What an idea.
0: You mean you know about it?
2: Yeah, I just found out a couple of days ago. Oh, it was kind of clever in a way. But you see, Charlie, you went at it wrong.
4: What do you mean, Harry?
2: Charlie bought the horses, but I bought the jockey. I figured you two'd be aiming for that race. And I guessed it would be a surprise you set up to win. As soon as you made the bet, I got on the phone and... do I need to blueprint the operation?
4: Yeah, but, Harry, that ain't honest, isn't it?
2: No. I'll take that check, Charlie. And if it bounces, so will you, from a 20th floor window.
0: How do you like that? Odds on, Harry had played me for a sucker. Me, Charlie Ruffing, honored graduate from the School of Experience. And what did I do about it? 2 hours later, Figures and me were on a plane heading out over the deep blue ocean.
4: Gee, Charlie, there ain't nothing under us but water. I never knew there was so much water.
0: Well, now you know.
4: How far is it to the nearest land? How far, huh?
0: About a mile and a half.
4: Oh, that near? Well, I guess I could swim that far. Which direction, Charlie?
0: Straight down. Shut up, I'm thinking.
4: Yeah, but Charlie...
0: Oh, yeah, what is it?
4: But why are we flying to Europe? We've been moving so fast, I ain't be able to figure it out yet.
0: I thought it was obvious. We gave Odds on Harry a bad check for 25 grand, didn't we?
4: Yeah, I guess we did.
0: And what'll he do when it bounces?
4: Well, he'll come looking for us. And he won't be feeling friendly.
0: No. So with my last dough, we buy tickets for Paris, France. Always heard it's cheap to live there. And it's a long ways away from Odds on Harry. Once we get there, well, we'll just have to figure a new racket. So we reach Paris and get rooms in a flea bag of a hotel. And I think and think and think. And I haven't an idea. Well, I'm sitting in a little cafe with a glass of wine in front of me, wondering if jail or starvation is better, when Figures brings up a pal he's met someplace. Well, Figures never worries. He can't read, so the news and the papers don't bother him. And he hasn't brains enough to worry on his own account.
4: Charlie, I want you to meet the Count. Count Alessandro, this is my pal Charlie.
5: It is a pleasure.
0: Well, sit down, Count. Are you French?
5: Oh, I am part French, part Swiss, part Belgian, part Italian.
0: Well, a man of parts, huh? Have a drink.
5: You are most kind. Garçon, another bottle of wine.
0: Well, what's your racket, Count?
5: Pardon?
0: What's your game? How do you make a living?
4: Well, he's an inventor, Charlie.
0: Oh, an inventor, huh? Any money in it?
5: Alas, no.
0: Oh, here's your wine. So, have a drink. What do you invent, Count?
4: You want to know what, Charlie? He's invented a machine for making money.
0: What kind of money?
5: Any kind of money, my friend. French, English, American.
0: Well, then why aren't you rich?
5: I dare not use my own invention. I am, I must confess it, too timid.
0: Oh?
5: I am afraid of the police. But I live in hopes of meeting someone who will know how to cash out, as you say in America.
0: Well, Count, you're beginning to interest me. I suspect you're trying to work a racket on me. But just the same, I'll take a gander at this money-making machine of yours. I figured this little Count Alessandro, as he called himself, was a phony. But I didn't have anything better to do, so I let him lead me and Figures to a room about as big as a mousetrap. And there he showed me a couple of big tanks full of some kind of green liquid. And a gadget like a camera, only with three lenses instead of one.
5: There, monsieur. I call it the photographic duplicator. It will duplicate anything printed or engraved, even the money.
4: Especially money. Hey, show Charlie those French bills you turned out, huh?
5: Oui, in my pocket. You see, Monsieur Charlie, 1,000 franc notes.
0: Hey, they look good. Boy, they look very good.
5: Yes.
0: Can you spend them?
5: Oh, but yes. Except I am so timid. I'm afraid of the police. I'm afraid to enlist aid from Les Apaches, our French gangsters.
0: Oh?
5: I have this wonderful invention that I don't even know what to do with
0: it. Now, don't start weeping. You said something about American money. Let's see you make me some.
5: Gladly, monsieur, gladly. But I need an American bill to start.
0: I knew there was a catch in it, the old money switch. Come on, figures, let's get out of here.
4: Now, wait a second, Charlie. The count is on the level. All he needs is a $1 bill. You see, that's to get the right paper. Then he needs a 10 to photograph, and that's all. And you get the 10 back.
0: I'll bet I do. Come on, we got business elsewhere.
5: I do not blame you, monsieur. Do I look like a great inventor? No. I am, how you say it, a mess. I have no courage. I am part French, part Swiss, part Belgian.
0: And part phony.
4: Now, I'll put up the dough, Charlie. You just watch. Okay, count. Now, here's a 1 and a 10. Do your stuff.
0: So I watched. Figures gave Count Alessandro a $1 bill. The count dipped it in a tank, sloshed it around a bit, and it came out snow white. Just blank paper.
4: Now he's got genuine paper to work with. You see, Charlie? Okay, Count, turn it into a 10.
0: So next the Count took a 10-buck bill and put it inside his funny camera. And then he dipped the blank paper that had been a 1 into a green solution. He took it out, dried it, and then he put it inside the camera, too. Turned on a bright light for about 5 seconds and took it out again. It was still blank.
4: Sure, it's still blank, Charlie. That's got to be developed, you know, like a photograph. Go ahead. Show him, Count.
0: So the Count dipped the blank bill into a red solution. He sloshed it around. Gradually, it started to darken. It became light green and then dark green. Then he took it out and he handed it to me. It was a 10-buck bill. So good, even a tax collector would have accepted it.
4: There, you see, Charlie? Here's my 10-buck bill, and here's the
5: photographic duplicate.
4: Yeah.
5: It's exactly the same, even the serial number.
0: Hey, maybe you got something here.
4: Sure, we got 2 $10 bills where we only had 1. And the extra one is genuine, too, Charlie. That's the first genuine counterfeit ever made.
5: You see, Mr. Charlie, it's a great invention, yes?
0: Count, this is the greatest invention since the paramutual machine. And me and Figures are the boys to work it.
4: Charlie, I've been figuring.
0: Yeah?
4: Anything bigger than 100 is hard to pass. Anything smaller takes too long to add up the big dough.
0: That's right.
4: So we should concentrate on hundreds. Now, $1 million is a nice round figure.
0: Okay. So round, so firm, so fully packed.
4: Yeah, well, it takes 10,000 hundreds to make $1 million. Now, to get the right paper for 10,000 bills, we got to start with 10,000 singles.
0: Yeah.
4: Mm-hmm. The Count bleaches them white.
0: Huh?
4: He photographs hundreds on the paper, and we got $1 million in genuine counterfeit dough.
0: Oh, keep talking. I love to hear big figures like that.
4: Yeah, but where are we going to get the 10,000 singles?
0: Well, why not start smaller, say, couple of grand at a time.
4: Oh, now, Charlie, I ain't so bright. I don't know how to read, but I do know some things. And one is the Count is a scared pigeon. He's the nervous kind, you see?
0: Mm.
4: And we got to pull one big deal, and we got to pull it fast.
0: Yeah, you're right. Okay, we'll get busy tomorrow. When there's a deal to be pulled, I work fast. The next day, I took my last $200 to American Express and got singles for them. And then me and Figures called on Count Alessandro again.
4: My pal Charlie is ready to work with you, Count. How fast can you turn out the dough?
5: But, monsieur, I am not positive. I wish to continue this affair. During the night, I began thinking about if we are caught, prison is not a nice place.
0: No, we won't be caught. All you have to do is bleach $1 bills and turn them into hundreds.
5: Yes, but...
0: I have 200 singles here. First, we'll turn them all into tens, you know, like we did last night. That'll give us $2,000.
5: Oui.
0: We'll exchange that for singles. 2,000 of them. Mm. And we're off to the races. All right, come on. Start the machinery, Count. Let's get going. We'll dedicate the Charlie Ruffing Private Mint.
6: Well, we worked as fast as we could. It took a week to turn those singles into tens with a count photographic duplicator. And then I had exchanged those tens for more singles. Well, that was trickier. A sudden flood of American money in Paris might make somebody suspicious. So Figures and I went about it real carefully. We're just about finished before an eagle-eyed cashier at American Express thought he recognized me. I ducked out before he could be sure, but I knew the situation was serious.
2: What do you mean we've got to stay holed up here, Charlie?
5: Yeah, I do not like it. The police, they may suspect something.
6: Nobody suspects anything yet, but we got to play it close to our vests. In other words, these 2,000 singles are all we dare get together.
2: Yeah, but that'll only give us 200 grand.
6: Never mind. Get me back to the good old USA with $200,000 in the count formula, and in a year I'll own the joint. Figures and I rented the room next to the count, and we buckled down to business. First, we bleached the 2,000 singles into clean white paper. Then we ran into an obstacle.
5: Monsieur, I got to say it. We have not provided $100 bill for me to photograph.
2: Hey, that's right. What'll we do, Charlie?
6: Well, we'll just get one, that's all.
2: Yeah, but we got no cash left. We bleached it all white.
6: For Pete's sake. Why, you stupid brain.
5: Wait, monsieur. I recall. We have still in the camera the $10 bill from the last operation.
6: Well, that's better. Make up about 510, see? That's for expenses and passage money. Once we start making the hundreds, we're not going to develop any of them. They're going to the States with us as clean white paper, photographic paper, see?
5: Yes.
6: All right, that way we don't run any risks. And anybody who searches our baggage only finds blank paper. We'll dip the stuff in the count solution back in New York when we're safe.
2: Oh, sure. That's smart, Chuck.
6: All right, now, you two get busy. When you got the tens made, go buy a $100 bill someplace. Don't go to a bank. They may be alerted or something. Hey, look, there must be a money changing joint handy.
5: Oui, monsieur. I know one. He's very unscrupulous, but he never asks questions.
6: Well, then go to him. Figures, you go along. See, the count doesn't get gypped.
2: Yeah.
6: All right, now get going and let me get a little shut-eye, will you? I'm just dead on my feet. The next morning when I woke up, Charlie Ruffing's private mint was going full blast. While I was asleep, the count had made up 50 tens. He and Figures had bought a $100 bill, and it was in the camera, with a blank paper being photographed at the rate of one a minute. Oh, $100 a minute. That was the kind of money I'd been aiming for all my life. Well, it took about a week to finish up the job, with me and Figures packing the white paper into a trunk. If a customs inspector looked at it, it was perfectly innocent. But when we got back to my apartment in New York, dipped it in account solution, it would become 200 grand in money so good it couldn't be told from the original. Figures wanted to develop a few of the hundreds for spending money, but I wouldn't let him touch one of them. I wasn't risking any last-minute slip-up, you know, a raid by the cops or something. Well, we wrapped up the deal, left the count 10 of the blank hundreds for his cut, and we took off by plane with all that wonderful paper and several jugs of developer. The next afternoon, we were safely back in my New York apartment, getting down to business. Okay, Figures, pour the jug of developer in the basin.
2: Right, Shelly?
6: Now, I'll open up this package of paper, and we will develop a little cash.
2: That sounds good to me, Shelly.
6: Well, that must be the boy from the delicatessen with the grub I ordered. I'll get it. Just bring it in, we... Oh.
7: Hello, Charlie. Surprise.
6: Harry, you...
7: And a couple of my boys. Come on in, boys. We want to keep this private.
6: No, wait, Harry. I just got back from Europe. I swung a big deal. I got all the dough I owe you, and more, too.
7: Well, for your sake, I hope that's true.
6: Also, I got a deal on, and I want to cut you in on it. But I'd like to talk about it in private. Can't the boys wait outside while we talk?
7: All right, Charlie. For a couple of minutes. Now, wait here, boy. But come fast if I call. Now, just what is this deal you mentioned, Charlie? I'll give you 2 minutes to outline it.
6: I can outline it in 1 minute. How would you like a half interest in the United States Mint? Harry got interested fast. I told him I'd fly back to Europe and bring Count Alessandro and his apparatus here. Harry and his syndicate would arrange for the distribution. Yeah, we could easily push $10 million a year of our special genuine counterfeit. Yeah, that appealed to him.
7: That sounds good, Charlie. If true.
6: Harry, we can demonstrate right on the spot. We've got the paper, we've got the developer. Figures.
4: Yeah, Charlie.
6: Develop a $100 bill for Harry.
4: Sure, Charlie.
6: Well, our first $100, Harry. We'll frame it for a souvenir, huh? How's it coming, figures?
4: It's turning green. Hey, you see, Charlie, Harry?
7: Hey, I'll be a horse's uncle. Hey, I can see the figures in the corner. 100.
4: Another couple of seconds, and it'll be ready, and then I'll try.
6: So you see, Harry, what a big thing this is? Yeah, we can develop an international syndicate. England, France, Switzerland, Sweden, even.
4: Yeah.
6: Why, we'll load everything in sight before we finish.
4: Okay, it's all done. And here it is, Harry. Hey, that sure does look pretty, doesn't it?
7: Oh, beautiful.
4: Yeah.
7: Looks just like... Why, you two-timing chiselers.
4: Huh?
7: You double-crossing crooks. What kind of a gag is that?
6: Something's wrong. Fuck him.
7: Okay. I'll fix you two. I'll make you so sore.
6: Catch him.
4: Yeah, I got him.
6: Lower him. Gently.
7: Yeah.
6: That's it. Now, let me see that $100 bill.
4: Yeah.
6: Oh, for the love of mutt.
4: What, Charlie?
6: Trouble. Let's go. Fast. Down the fire escape.
4: Sure nice here in Mexico City, huh?
7: Yeah, but Charlie, why are we here? What's wrong? You ain't said a word to me since we busted down that fire.
6: Yeah, I was afraid I'd brain you. Look, figures, look at this $100 bill. Read what it says.
4: Yeah, well, I can't read, Charlie. You know that. I can read the numbers, though. 100, there's nothing wrong there.
6: Yeah. But the writing says, Bank of Richmond, $100... Confederate States of America.
4: Yeah, I thought it's the United States.
6: It is the United States, but the Confederate States existed only during the war between the states.
4: Oh.
6: Crooked money changer in Paris palmed it off on you with a card. Because neither of you could read English, it's an old Confederate bill. We just counterfeited $200,000 in worthless Confederate money. So here I am, stuck in Mexico City. But I got a big deal on, see? I just bought an old map showing where $2 million in Aztec treasure's hidden. And if you want to go in with me and you got $10,000 for expenses, it's a deal. We'll clean up yet. And you don't have to worry about me cheating you out of your share. I'm taking a resolution for 1952. Charlie Ruffing isn't taking any more dishonest money. Confederate money, that is.

This is the mysterious traveler again. Too bad about poor Charlie's business ventures, isn't it? He has such brilliant ideas, and they always seem to go wrong. But some men are like that. I know a scientist who spent his life perfecting machines that turn gold into lead. And I have a friend, a ghost, who's mortally afraid of people. If you're one of these people for whom things never go right, I suggest you try turning yourself inside out. I can send you a man who... Oh, you have to get off here. I'm sorry. But I'm sure we'll meet again. I take this same train every week at this same...

You have just heard The Mysterious Traveler. Now you can follow other tense and suspenseful adventures of The Mysterious Traveler in the current issue of The Mysterious Traveler magazine, now available. In our cast were Chuck Webster, William Zuckert, and Albert Ottenheimer, with Maurice Tarplin starred in the title role. Original music under the direction of Emerson Buckley, composed by Richard DuPage. Phil Tonkin speaking. This program came to you from New York. Do you like stories of mystery, of eerie adventure, of things dark and unseen? Stay tuned to Mutual every weekday evening and join the I Love a Mystery listeners. You're sure to love I Love a Mystery. This is the Mutual Broadcasting System.

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6: Good Neil Foster. It all began with an unidentified body in a hotel room. We needed permission from the next of kin for an autopsy. So the mystery man's picture went into the afternoon papers, and we waited to see who'd claim him. Although he was a corpse, he had the power to hurt and go on for shows. In my entire career, this was the first time I had ever seen a dangerous dead man.
7: Theater 5 presents A Little Knowledge.
8: Some nice, non-fattening coffee cake.
9: Are you alone?
8: Well, till school lets out.
9: You ought to lock your door. Anyone might walk in.
8: Good. I'm lonesome.
9: Have you seen the paper today?
8: No, not yet. But sit down, Annie.
9: You sit down. Maybe it would be better if I read this to you.
8: Why all the mystery?
9: Oh, Martha, listen. Do you know this man? Mystery death in hotel room. Anyone having information about this man should telephone police at...
8: Let me see. Malcolm? Malcolm? Do they mean he's dead?
9: Cry. Cry, let yourself go. Even for him.
8: Malcolm, my husband. Dead alone in a hotel room.
9: Yes, but what was he doing there when he should have been home? Who gave him permission to walk in and out of your life for years and years? Where was he the last 2 months without a word?
8: I don't know. I don't care. It's not important now. He's dead.
9: I wish you would cry. I wish even I could cry, but I couldn't forgive him.
8: I pray he'll forgive me.
9: For what? For being too good a wife?
8: Stop now. No more of that. Not ever again. Malcolm is dead.
9: So close my big mouth.
8: Oh, Annie, don't be angry. You're a good friend. I need your understanding.
9: I wish I did understand you. But I love you. Like a little daughter. I'll call the police. You don't have to do that.
8: No, don't call them.
9: Well, they have to find out who Malcolm is. And I'll go with you to talk to them. You won't be alone.
8: Tina.
9: Oh, I almost forgot her. I'd better wait here. That'll be another heartbreak.
8: Oh.
9: Now, don't stay. Now, lie down here. Let me cover your legs. Now, try not to think. Just rest. There's nothing more you can do for Malcolm. It's been done.
8: Yes, it's done. Malcolm, if you can hear me, try to understand why I did it, Malcolm. I couldn't let you go, my love. I couldn't let you go.
6: It's hard to say how much longer we'll be tied up on this one. Tell me, what do you think of the widow? What's her name? Martha Haggard.
10: Well, what do you think?
6: Well, she's little, kind of lost and scared, but there's something more. She identified the body as Malcolm Haggard. He carried no insurance, owed no large sums of money, had done nothing obviously wrong, but there's something is wrong. I can feel it. Little Martha's evading me.
10: Well, the faster she signs for that autopsy, the sooner we'll know why.
6: Uh-huh. Well, call her in. I'll try it again. My way.
8: I met my husband at the complaint counter of a department store. I was having trouble returning a purchase, and Malcolm took charge. Always inadequate in situations like that. I'm dependent and passive psychologically.
6: Who told you?
8: Malcolm. He used to meet people like me in his work every day.
6: What work was that?
8: Malcolm gave character tests for Hale Wingate and Zacharias.
6: Huh?
8: They used his findings to decide whether people's jobs should be hired, whether they were psychologically right. he was considered an expert on personality classification.
6: So your janitor says that he hadn't been living at home.
8: The janitor's wrong. It was Malcolm's habit to change his environment from time to time. When he felt pressured or creatively stifled, he would go away for a while. But he always sent me money, and he always came home. Except this time.
6: And did he often feel pressured?
8: He said so.
6: Which pressure made him commit suicide?
8: You know he committed suicide?
6: No, we don't. There's not a mark on him, is there? Oh, I'm sorry, Mrs. Hackett. We are unable to determine the cause of your husband's death until we perform an autopsy. And we need your authorization. Stand right here, please.
8: You'll find it, suicide. Or what the law calls suicide. But it's murder, and I did it.
6: Huh?
8: I didn't kill him outright. I killed him by inches, a little bit at a time. Every day that I clung to him and refused to set him free.
6: Well, he wanted to divorce you?
8: Well, I'm sure he did. Look at me. What do you see? Could you give a description of me? Malcolm once called me a little brown wren. Like so many other things he said, it was cruel, but accurate. A little brown wren, that's me. Afraid of situations, shy with people. Just the opposite of what my husband wanted and needed in a wife.
6: Well, he didn't tell you that.
8: He didn't need to. I saw the things he admired in other women. This one met life on its own terms. That one was courageous and emancipated. Another one was witty and smart. He wanted a partner, an equal. Am I tall? He loved tall women. Am I glamorous? That's funny. Am I redheaded? Do I have any of the qualities he admires? That's why he stayed away from me when I became too possessive.
6: No.
8: That's the truth. Listen, I loved him with a selfish love. A love not big enough to let him go. I could sense his unhappiness. And I'm not surprised he took the only way out that was left. Now, do you want the murderers to sign the permission for an autopsy?
10: Foster, can I bother you a minute?
6: Yeah, come in.
10: There's someone out there who insists on seeing you right away.
6: All right, take Mrs. Hackett into the next room. There's a couch in there. And don't worry, Mrs. Hackett. I'm sure everything will be all right.
10: Oh, this way, Mrs. Hackett. I'll be right with you, Neil.
6: Come in.
0: Are you Detective Foster?
6: Yes.
0: Your sidekick took my address and told me to wait across the hall, but that was a long time ago.
6: Now, what can I do for you?
0: It's the other way around. I came to do something for you, and I had a hard time finding you. They sent me from department to department. Now, what's the idea?
6: I don't know, miss.
0: Well, you asked me to come in.
6: In reference to what?
0: In reference to the picture in this afternoon's paper. The mystery man. And it's not Miss. It's Mrs. Mrs. Malcolm Heggart, the wife. And the widow.
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0: I don't understand your attitude. Now, I've shown you all the cards in my wallet. I've proved who I am, and I'm upsetting you. Now, why? I'm the one who should be upset. Where is my husband's body? Why haven't you taken me to see him?
1: He isn't here. He's already been identified by a relative.
0: In this town? I never knew Malcolm had any family here.
1: Mrs. Haggart, how much did you know about your husband?
0: I'm not here to be questioned. I'm here for answers. Now, what about Malcolm? What happened? How did he die?
1: Well, we think it's suicide.
0: I don't. Not Malcolm. Did you check his wallet? Maybe he was robbed and killed.
1: No.
0: Well, you seem to have made up your mind pretty fast. I think I'd better get a lawyer before I talk anymore.
1: Will you calm down, Mrs. Haggart? Nobody's hiding anything. We just don't know. If you sign an order authorizing an autopsy...
2: O'Neill, wait a minute.
0: Cut him up? Oh, Lord, no. I can't. Not my Malcolm. I think I'm going to be sick.
2: Water is the thing. Oh, sure. Here.
0: Thank you.
1: Better?
0: Yes. I'm sorry. I'm sorry I came on so strong.
1: That's all right.
0: If you knew how I felt when I saw his picture in the paper. The pit of my stomach was like an elevator going up. I know I don't look like everybody's idea of a grieving widow, but that's what I am. He was the only person who ever took an interest in me. In the real me. Oh, I know how I look. Men like it, but that's business. You see, I was a model, and now I'm trying to be an actress. I was a blonde, and now I'm a redhead. I was drifting until I met my husband. Drifting? I was shipwrecked a couple of times. But Malcolm explained it. He explained me to myself psychologically. And it made so much sense. I was learning from him, or trying to. Why am I talking? I want to see him. I don't care if you have him packed in ice in a drawer. I want to see him. And I want to see who identified him. That was my right, mine.
1: But we had no way of knowing that he was married to you.
0: Well, didn't the relative tell you? Oh, I was right. Something's rotten in the setup. I want to see Malcolm. I'll stand here and I'll yell until I do. You hear that? You hear that? What's wrong? Who's screaming? Did he say something about Malcolm?
3: Malcolm?
0: Yes, it's about Malcolm. The guest staffer here won't let me see my husband's body. And now I demand somebody call Charlie King. He's my lawyer.
3: But who are you?
0: I'm Lila Haggart, Mrs. Malcolm Haggart. And I'll scream it until I get some action.
3: There must be some mistake.
1: Are you all right, Mrs. Haggart?
0: What? Are you talking to me? Or her?
1: This is it. Ladies, Martha, Lila, you're both married to the same man, or were. Whatever else Malcolm Haggart may have been, he was a bigamist.
0: You're saying he was married to her? My husband, Malcolm? Why, you'll eat those lies in court when I see my lawyer.
1: I'd advise you to see him. Find out where you stand.
0: Why don't you tell her that? She's the one making up lies.
3: Mrs. Haggart, when were you married to Malcolm?
0: Why should I tell you?
3: I need to know.
0: I'll bet you do. Then you'll claim you were married first. I don't believe you ever knew my husband.
3: He has a clear scar below his left shoulder. It's like a half moon. He fell through a window as a child and had 12 stitches in his...
0: No.
3: Yes. When he was annoyed, he would play a Brahms concerto over and over again till you wanted to break the record. He wouldn't eat rye bread. He wouldn't wear darn socks. He read late at night, always psychology books. But did he ever let you dust those books or arrange them? You know he didn't.
0: I'm not listening.
3: Oh, yes, you are. You know I'm Mel's wife, too. We had a long time together. He married me 12 years ago. When did he marry you? Tell me.
0: All right, I'll wait. Please don't take everything away. Leave me something. You're tall and you're beautiful. You're confident. I know why he wanted you. What man wouldn't? I can't compete with you. I wouldn't even try. But oh, I've got to know when he married you. Let me at least have that.
1: Oh, please, Mrs. Haggart, don't.
0: Oh, you think she has a prior claim too, huh? But she's not sure.
4: Look at her, shaking, trembling.
0: I beg you, I plead with
4: you. I'm going home. And don't you try to get in touch with me, or I'll have you arrested in spite of your detective friends. You little ones, you get away with murder, but not this time. I won't sign anything, and I won't give permission, and I won't tell you anything. And you're stuck, aren't you? You'll have to leave it just the way it is, in a mess. Well, that's tough luck on you.
0: Oh, don't let her go. They'll bring her back.
1: She won't tell you anything. But if they were married in this town, we'll find out when it happened.
0: Suppose they were married somewhere else. I can't wait until you track that down. I can't wait a minute. Oh, the child. Tina is my daughter. But what else is she? Has she a father to call her own? Has she a name? Can you tell me that? Oh, Tina, I must find out.

0: I'm coming. Finish a little drink, please. Oh, it's you. Get out.
1: No, let me in, please.
0: Where'd you find me? I'm not in the phone book. All those dirty, rotten police detectives. Well, you're in. How do you like it? Our play. Mine and Malcolm's.
1: Malcolm liked these colors. You've used them well.
0: Yeah, he said I had a creative flair. I thought he never said that to you.
1: Mrs. Hedges.
0: I'll cut it out. You just want me to call you that. And I won't play games.
1: Lila, I've something to tell you. I don't want you to be angry with me.
0: No? Well, I'm not handing out forgiveness. That's your bit. St. Martha. Sweet Martha the Martyr.
1: Look at this picture. She inherited Malcolm's face. Lucky she got his instead of mine.
0: Are you kidding?
1: This is our child, Tina. She's good in school. One of her teachers thinks she should apply for an art training scholarship. Tina's going to be somebody one day. But all she needs is self-confidence. She found out about Malcolm's death in school. Isn't that horrible? This is the beginning of such a hard time for her. Please don't add to her handicap. Don't poison her life.
0: Why not? Mine's gone down the drain.
1: But this is only a child. Isn't it enough that her father's dead? Won't she suffer anymore?
0: Oh, that again. Why don't you make a song out of it? Something like, oh, tell me when Malcolm gave you his name, or say of my daughter the childish things. Oh, now, sticks and stones can break my bones, but names will never hurt me.
1: Oh, you're wrong. Names can hurt. Words can kill.
0: Well, if they could, you wouldn't be standing there.
1: Hate me. But don't hate Tina. We're all in the same boat together, Lila.
0: Oh, no, we're not.
1: Say what you want, do what you like, but tell me. Tell me for my child's sake. I've got to be sure.
0: Forget it. Sweat it out.
1: You tell me if I have to claw your eyes out. If I have to twist your neck off. If I have to kill you.
2: Don't do it, Margaret.
1: Don't do it, Margaret.
2: No, you have to
1: go.
2: Come
1: on, please.
2: You've got the control. Stop it, please, Margaret.
1: I say.
2: Martha. Now, look, I followed you home. I followed you here. I kept honking my car horn, but you wouldn't stop. Lila, what did you do to her?
1: What did I do to her?
0: Well, I did what any red-blooded underdog would do, that's what. She came here with all the aces in her pocket to grind the last little bit of self-respect out of me. Oh, she's a legal wife and her kid's a legal kid. But why shouldn't she suffer like I'm doing? 6 years ago, I'm Malcolm. I turned myself inside out to make him happy because I loved him. That's right. Inside out. Because he wanted to change me. Oh, he dug Lila at first. But after a while, I started to hear about his ideal woman. She was not aggressive, not competitive, not forward. Not an exhibitionist. Like Lila. And I thought she was something in his imagination. But there she stands. Little Miss Martha Muffet. The woman who knows a woman's place. The shy angel. The quiet comforter. The little mother. The little creep.
1: You thought I was Malcolm's ideal woman? Who told you that?
0: Who was so unhappy with what he called my emasculation tactics that he ran away from me and killed himself in a hotel room? That's who. I hated you from the moment I saw you, Martha.
1: We never signed that autopsy permission, did we? Either of us. I'll sign it now.
2: I located a doctor who said your husband was a patient of his. Malcolm had a very serious heart condition. I'm sure of what we'll find.
1: You mean nobody's to blame?
0: Why are you laughing? Because who won?
1: You won and I won, Lila. We both won.
3: Because Malcolm lost, Lila was free. At last we're free.
4: Down the street, look around you. On office buildings, schools, industrial plants, commercial buildings, and all types of buildings, you'll see the black and yellow fallout shelter signs. You've seen them before, but if you look beyond the sign itself, what that sign means to you, first, it means that the government has found space in that building that meets fallout shelter requirements, that from 50 to several thousand people could be sheltered there in an emergency. Sign two, that the shelter is or will be stocked with the basic food, medicine, sanitation supplies, as well as radiological monitoring equipment. There's a lot behind the shelter sign, the generosity of the building owner who is giving up valuable space as a public service, the cooperation of public-minded citizens who help move the supplies into the shelters, and the hard work of the local civil defense director in training people to run the shelters in case they're needy. Know where the fallout shelter signs are.
5: 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In the cast, Tony Darnay, Vicki Vola, Ethel Everett, and Paul McGrath. 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Orchestra under the direction of Glenn Osser. 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We invite your comments. Write to Theater 5, New York 23, New York. 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

0: Will you have a polo, dear Liza? Dear Liza, will you have a polo, dear Liza? Polo.
1: How very kind of you, dear Henry. I most certainly will. I'll have three or four, or maybe more.
0: But you take me old tube.
1: Because they happen to be my tube of polo, dear Henry. Have one. Mm.
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0: National Broadcasting Company invites you by transcription to join The Chase. There is always the hunter and the hunted, the pursuer and the pursued. It may be the voice of authority, or a race with death and destruction, the most relentless of the hunters. There are times when laughter is heard as counterpoint, and moments when sheer terror is the theme. But always there is the chase. And the chase is strange indeed when the one you're so desperately following is you.
1: Have you ever tried to find yourself? I'm not trying to be facetious. Most of us know exactly who we are from the time we're old enough to memorize our names. And so did I, for a while. But then something happened. Something white and blinding and hot that shriveled up my memory and left me with what? Nothing. With an empty space where my past had been. And a future devoted solely to the pursuit of my own identity. It started for me in a hospital bed on a gray December morning. I seemed to awake behind a filmy curtain of gauze with a mind that was enshrouded in darkness.
2: Pulse 92, blood pressure 140 over 8, temperature normal. Not too bad.
1: What?
2: Oh, you're awake.
1: Yes, I think so.
2: How do you feel?
1: I don't know.
2: I'm Dr. Scott.
1: Dr. Scott? Am I ill?
2: You were for 16 weeks.
1: Where am I now?
2: The General Hospital. Seems to me you've been here since they laid the cornerstone.
1: What happened to me? Do I have all this gauze on my head?
2: You were hit by a car, squarely. Incidentally, it was your own fault. You were crossing the street against the lights while intoxicated.
1: Oh.
2: Now, perhaps you'd like to introduce yourself.
1: You mean you don't know who I am?
2: No. Do you?
1: Why, of course.
2: Fine. Who are you?
1: I'm... But this is ridiculous. I mean, I know who I am.
2: I'm afraid you don't. A nurse, Luminol, half grain. Thank you. Here. Take this with water.
1: What is it?
2: Something to keep you calm while we talk. That's a good chap. Now, listen to me. I think you're well enough to understand the facts. First of all, you're suffering from amnesia. You've had a complete blackout. At the moment, neither of us knows just who you are or where you came from.
1: Oh, but my clothes. Wasn't there any identification in my clothes?
2: When we picked you up, you were wearing a shirt.

0: from amnesia. You've had a complete blackout. At the moment, neither of us knows just who you are or where you came from.
1: Oh, but my clothes. Wasn't there any identification in my clothes?
0: When we picked you up, you were wearing a shirt and a pair of trousers. That's all. You'd lost your overcoat and jacket somewhere.
1: You've never been able to identify me?
0: No. You've been in and out of the ether 3 times since the accident. But this is the first time you've been rational enough to answer questions.
1: I've been operated on 3 times.
0: Yes.
1: For what?
0: Plastic surgery on your face.
1: My face?
0: Nurse, start removing his bandages, please.
1: My face?
0: Now, don't get excited. It's an excellent job, if I say so myself. You've been hit pretty hard. But Dr. Lawrence happened to be around at the time, and together we patched your face up fairly well. You may not look quite as you looked before the accident, but we've given you a pretty good substitute, particularly after the scars heal. All right, we've finished. Now suppose you have a look at yourself in this mirror. Well?
1: I don't know what to say.
0: Do you like your new profile?
1: How do I know? I can't compare it with the old one.
0: Ha, good. Sense of humor is always an indication of progress in a patient. Now, never mind the scars. They'll grow fainter in time.
1: Well?
0: That's that.
1: You mean I'm discharged?
0: In about a week.
1: And then what?
0: Then, I'm afraid you've got a problem. You've got to find out just who you are.
1: Well, won't my memory return?
0: It's doubtful. In your case, there was brain injury. We've tried to find out something about you, but we haven't been successful.
1: You've tried to locate my friends, my family?
0: Yes. You're not a criminal, at any rate. Your fingerprints aren't on file. But other than that, I'm afraid we haven't had much luck.
1: I see.
0: The man who hit you asked if you'll accept a settlement. He offers $5,000 in cash and payment of all medical expenses.
1: From what you tell me, it was all my fault. He's very generous.
0: I understand he can afford it. At any rate, it'll send you out of here with some money in your pocket, and that's something. How do you feel?
1: Physically, I'm all right.
0: And mentally?
1: Like a newborn baby. It should be interesting to find out who I am and what I am, Dr. Scott. It should be almost like a search, a chase. For a phantom. Little did I know what was in store for me. Nor did I realize what kind of a hunt I was attempting. But a week later, I was ready to leave my hospital bed. And as I finished dressing...
0: We've bought a jacket and overcoat for you. I think it's your size. Oh, incidentally, do you recognize those trousers?
1: No.
0: Well, I didn't expect you to, but sometimes there are minor things that... Well, good luck, Mr. By the way, what do you intend to call you?
1: I suppose Smith is as good a name as any other. John?
0: What is it?
1: Yeah, that name, John, has a familiar ring to it. What's this?
0: You found something?
1: A ticket in the watch pocket of my trousers. It's a pawn ticket.
0: Oh?
1: This may give me a clue, Dr. Scott.
0: Perhaps.
1: It's a pawn shop on 2nd Avenue.
0: Do you know where 2nd Avenue is? Can you find your way around the city?
1: Oh, I'm sure I can. Oddly enough, I feel familiar about everything but myself.
0: Not so odd as you think. Well, I'll say goodbye now. Let me know how you make out, Mr. Smith. And let's hope that what you find at the end of your chase was worthwhile hunting.

0: Here you are.
1: I'll give you a receipt.
0: Never mind the receipt.
1: Are you sure your name is Fawcett?
0: I'm positive.
1: Sign here.
0: Fine.
1: Hmm.
0: I mean, well.
1: Mm-hmm. Signature's the same. And we've got to be careful, you know. So many people. Just a second. You forgot your change.
0: I carried the suitcase to a railway station, then found a secluded spot in the waiting room and opened it. Inside, I found a suit of clothes, a change of linen, and a loaded revolver. I found a letter in the inside pocket of the suit, addressed to Jonathan Fawcett, and written by a man named Edward Croydon.
2: Dear John, this letter will be short and to the point. I merely want to give you a bit of advice. Get rid of yourself. The world will be a great deal better off without you. If you have one spark of decency left, you'll blow your rotten brains out and give Nancy a chance to lead a happy life. You're not fit to wipe her shoes. With the fond hope of seeing your name in the obituary column very shortly, I remain Edward Croydon.
0: There was a letterhead, the address of a midtown office building. And I made that the next stop in the pursuit of my own identity.
3: You wish to see me?
0: You're Mr. Edward Croydon?
3: I am.
0: Well, my name is Smith, John Smith.
3: How unusual.
0: I was wondering if you could give me a bit of information in regard to a friend of mine.
3: Who?
0: Jonathan Fawcett.
3: He may be a friend of yours, but he's no friend of mine, I can assure you.
0: Can you tell me something about him?
3: Yes. He was an incurable drunk, for one thing. For another, he was completely untrustworthy. Unfortunately, I couldn't attend his funeral. It would have been a pleasure.
0: You mean he's dead?
3: Apparently. His coat and topcoat were found floating in the river some 4 months ago. How well did you know him?
0: Well, he owed me a bit of money.
3: Just a bit? He owed me a fortune. Or I should say, he cheated me out of a fortune. He was my business partner. I trusted him completely at one time, but he cheated me, tried to ruin me. And I stood for it all, up to a point, because of his wife.
0: His wife? What is she like?
3: Nancy? One has to know Nancy Fawcett to appreciate her. The man pretended he couldn't live without her. He begged and he whined and he pleaded. And he did have a certain physical charm. Later, she found he only married her for money, a small inheritance her father had left her. When that was gone, Fawcett reverted to his normal self, or I should say his abnormal self, and proceeded to see how quickly he could drive her into her grave.
0: Well, where can I find his wife?
3: You want to talk to Nancy Fawcett?
0: If I may.
3: Now look here, Mr. Smith. Don't annoy Nancy with any of Jonathan's petty troubles. What did the man owe you? I'll pay you off myself.
0: No, it's not the money. I won't mention that to her.
3: Then what is it?
0: Well, I'm just curious to find out if Jonathan Fawcett was as bad as you painted him.
3: So far, everything I've told you has been an understatement. You know, there's something familiar about you, Mr. Smith.
0: Is there?
3: It's not your face. I know I've never seen you before. But there's something about your voice.
0: We've been talking so much about Jonathan Fawcett, perhaps my voice reminds you of his.
3: That's it, exactly.
0: Well, you have been very helpful, Mr. Croydon. I'd appreciate one more thing. Would you give me Jonathan Fawcett's address?
3: You're determined to see his wife, are you?
0: I would like to. You see, I knew Fawcett very well. Better than you did, as a matter of fact. I have a more or less personal interest in his history.
3: All right. Here, I'll jot Nancy's address down for you.
0: Well, that's very kind of you.
3: Now, please don't upset her. She's been through enough.
0: No, I'll be very careful.
3: There you are.
0: Thank you. Goodbye, Mr. Croydon.
3: I'm going out myself right now. Would you care to have a drink with me at the bar downstairs?
0: No, thank you. No, I'm rather in a hurry.
3: Then I'll have one myself. Every afternoon at this time for the past 4 months, I've drunk a toast all by myself.
0: To what, Mr. Croydon?
3: To Jonathan Fawcett's death.
0: I left him on the street a few minutes later. And when I turned away, for a moment I felt I shouldn't go on. What was I searching for? What would I find? I'd heard enough so far to convince me that what I was hunting might be more wisely left alone. But now that I'd started, I couldn't stop. I had to know exactly where this pursuit for a lost man's identity would lead. So a short time later, I found myself in front of a small suburban house, just outside the city limits.
4: Yes?
0: Are you Mrs. Nancy Fawcett?
4: Yes, I am.
0: My name is Smith, John Smith. I knew your husband.
4: Jonathan? Oh, please come in. The house is kind of messy at the moment. I'm afraid I haven't had time.
0: No, it's quite all right. It looks fine to me.
4: Please sit down.
0: Oh, thank you.
4: You say you knew Jonathan?
0: Yes.
4: You never mentioned your name.
0: It was a long time ago when we were friends.
4: Friends? I didn't think Jonathan had any friends.
0: Why do you say that?
4: Because he seemed to have dedicated his life to making enemies.
0: How long were you married?
4: 5 years.
0: Were they happy years?
4: The most miserable I've ever spent.
0: I see.
4: I shouldn't talk this way to a stranger.
0: Well, I'm not a stranger.
4: No?
0: Oh, I mean, I knew Jonathan perhaps even better than you did.
4: You were that close?
0: As close as two people could be at one time.
4: Then you must have seen his better nature.
0: Did he have one?
4: For me, at certain moments. It wasn't what he did or said I could bear that. It was the loathing he had for everything that was fine. Everything that was decent and civilized. It was almost as if Jonathan was insane.
0: He may have been.
4: Yes, he may have been.
0: Did you love him?
4: I thought I did, once. Why are you so interested in Jonathan's past, Mr. Smith? He's gone now. There's no bringing him back.
0: Well, I'm looking for facts, for a novel. You see, I'm a writer.
4: Oh.
0: I feel that he'd make a good story. I'm in search of material, more or less.
4: Then I suggest you forget about my husband.
0: Why?
4: Because what he was, the surface he presented to the world, wasn't fit to put into print. It was only what may have been beneath that was worthwhile.
0: What may have been beneath? You found something worthwhile in him, then.
4: There must have been something. I was in love with him once.
0: Do you have a photograph?
4: Of Jonathan?
0: Yes.
4: I have one in this drawer. Taken 3 years ago. It was taken at a time when... when I hoped things would be different. I knew later that they'd never be different. Jonathan was what he was and nothing would ever change him.
0: So this was Jonathan Fawcett.
4: Don't you recognize him?
0: Oh, yes, of course. It's just that I hadn't seen him in so long.
4: It's an excellent likeness.
0: I can see that. Vanity and conceit. Cruelty is obvious in the mouth and the eyes.
4: You knew Jonathan very well.
0: Intimately.
4: It was a short time after that picture was taken that I found out about Rita.
0: Rita?
4: Yes, he'd taken up with another woman. She was coarse and common.
0: Why didn't you leave him? When you found out about this Rita?
4: I don't know.
0: What if he came back?
4: I don't want him to come back. I never want to see Jonathan Fawcett again, as long as I live.
0: Before I go, could you tell me where I could get in touch with Rita?
4: Well, that shouldn't be difficult. She's well known in certain circles. Her last name's Hagen. I think she has a flat in the 40s somewhere.
0: I'll find her. Now I'll say goodbye.
4: Goodbye, mister.
0: What are you staring at?
4: It was just something I thought I'd noticed.
0: I'd better leave. Thank you for everything, Mrs. Fawcett.
4: No, wait, I...
0: Yes?
4: I just wanted to know where I could reach you, Mr. Smith.
0: Reach me? Why?
4: In case I want to.
0: But what for?
4: Well, I may have more to tell you about Jonathan for your book, you know.
0: It might be better if you never saw me again, Mrs. Fawcett.
4: Please. Just as a favor.
0: I'm staying in a small hotel downtown, the Metro.
4: Yes, I think I know where it is.
0: I doubt if I'll be there very long. I intend to go away.
4: I see. Well, all the best to you, Mr. Smith.
0: And to you, Mrs. Fawcett. All the happiness that Jonathan failed to give you. Goodbye. Have you ever looked for someone you didn't want to find? Have you ever run after a nightmare? I seem to be doing that now because every fact I uncovered, every voice I heard, carried me deeper and deeper into a revelation I loathed. But I was determined to carry this chase straight through to its finish. For Pandora's box was open, and I'd thrown away the key.
5: All right, hold your horses. Who is it?
0: Jonathan Fawcett.
5: Jonathan? Saying, what kind of joke are you anyway? You trying to scare me to death?
0: Sorry, I was being funny.
5: You got a queer sense of humor, mister. What do you want?
0: Are you Rita Hagen?
5: Who wants to know?
0: My name is Smith.
5: What are you selling, cork drops?
0: You mind if I come in?
5: I'm busy drinking. Come back some other time.
0: Oh, please, this is very important.
5: All right, come on. But I'm throwing you out in 5 minutes. I got a heavy date. Oh, you're in. Start talking.
0: I understand you are a friend of Jonathan Fawcett's.
5: A friend? Cut it out. You get me hysterical.
0: Well, you knew him, didn't you?
5: Like a book, mister. The bum.
0: Tell me about him.
5: Why?
0: Because I'm interested.
5: Well, I'm not. He was a no-good stinker with a hunk of dry ice where his heart should have been. He's dead, ain't he? Good. Let's leave sleeping dogs lie. And, mister, I mean dogs.
0: Was he in love with you?
5: Why do you got to ask so many personal questions, sweetie pie?
0: Well, it's a legal matter. Here, I'll make it worth your while.
5: Mm-hmm. $50. Well, that's different.
0: Now, tell me all you know about Jonathan.
5: Sure. He was a rat. A no-good, double-crossing rat. He chiseled his wife, he chiseled his friends, and he chiseled me. He was out for everything he could get, no holds barred.
0: Did he fall in love with you?
5: A lying, two-faced slob. He said he wanted to marry me. Then I find out about his wife. After that, he tells he's going to leave his wife. And like a sucker, I believe him. But I didn't figure on how he was planning to do it.
0: What do you mean?
5: You ain't a cop by any chance?
0: No, I just want some information on Fawcett. Whatever you tell me will be kept in strictest confidence.
5: You know, I'm beginning to like you, Smithy.
0: Let's concentrate on Jonathan for a while, shall we?
5: Concentrate on him? I'd like to kill him. That story, ain't it? The jig's already dead. Oh, bottle's empty. Poor little bottle, all gone dry. Oh. Mama can buy herself a case full of Papa's $50. Hmm?
0: You were starting to tell me about Jonathan and how he was going to leave his wife.
5: Yeah. He said he wanted to get rid of her.
0: What do you mean?
5: How does it sound, you stupid cluck? How would a man get rid of a woman without divorcing her?
0: You mean murder?
5: Now, that's a bright old boy. You're getting real smart, Junior.
0: He actually told you that he was going to kill his wife?
5: But I was having no part of it. He took a dive in the river anyway, before he even used the rod he showed me.
0: Oh, that was why he had the gun.
5: Huh?
0: They discovered a suitcase belonging to Fawcett in a pawn shop. There was a gun inside it, with some clothes.
5: A closer for a getaway, and the gun was for Nancy Fawcett. But he needed a drink, I guess. Les needed a drink so bad he forgot all about what he was going to do, and he hocked his thing.
0: Was he going to kill his wife because of you?
5: Me?
0: I mean because he loved you?
5: No. No, it wasn't for me. It was for a measly $5,000, you hear? The murderous bum was going to kill her for her insurance. Oh, That was silly. I'll have to clean it up. I better cut down on the alky. It's going to my head. What's the matter?
0: Jonathan Fawcett. What a mess he made of his life.
5: What difference does it make now? Slug is dead. Let's leave him lying quietly where he is. Deep down his watery grave.
0: You're right, Rita.
5: Hmm?
0: Let's leave him where he is. For good. So it was finished. I'd found out all I wanted to know about Jonathan Fawcett. What I discovered revolted me. The search was over. I'd ended up with less than I started. If I could do it over again, I wondered, what would I wish for? Well, the answer was obvious. I'd wish they hadn't saved my miserable life. I wish they'd left me lying there in the gutter where Jonathan Fawcett belonged. I returned to my room and opened the suitcase once more. Beneath the folds of my suit lay the revolver, the weapon that Jonathan Fawcett had purchased to murder his wife. But why was I speaking in the third person? I was Jonathan Fawcett. And I still am. I was the wretch whose death was celebrated by so many. And I had to make sure that Jonathan Fawcett, that I, as I was, would never return. It was the one decent act I could accomplish. The one clean spot in a filthy career. And it took so little to manage it. Just a lift of the muzzle. So, against my head. Then a slight pressure of the trigger. So very slight. Who is it?
4: It's Nancy Fawcett. Now see you, please.
0: Come in.
4: What happened?
0: Nothing. Why do you ask?
4: You look so pale.
0: Why have you come here?
4: There's something I had to ask, and I had to have an answer.
0: What is it?
4: Is your name really Smith? Or is it...
0: What are you looking at?
4: There's a gun on the table.
0: What about it?
4: No, you couldn't have thought of doing a thing like that.
0: I was only cleaning it, that's all.
4: Where did you get that ring you're wearing?
0: Ring?
4: Jonathan had a ring like that. That's why I had to see you again. You are...
0: Jonathan Fawcett is dead. You must believe that. Once and for all, Nancy.
4: Well, then, there's no need for the gun, is there?
0: The gun?
4: There's no point in wiping out what doesn't exist.
0: No point at all.
4: You're John Smith. You'll always be John Smith. What's happened has happened. Let's be thankful for what we have.
0: Nancy.
4: We're wasting time. So much to be done. What are we waiting for? I'm sure we can find a cab, John. That is, if you intend to...

0: I want to redeem an article.
1: Your ticket, please.
0: Here you are.
1: Just a moment. You're Mr. Jonathan Fawcett?
0: Yes.
1: One rawhide suitcase. $23.50, including interest.
0: Oh, yes.

0: In the animal world, there is the hunter and the hunted, hound and fox, hawk and sparrow, cat and mouse. We in the topmost species have also joined the hunt. But who is to judge precisely which of us are hounds or foxes as we enter the chase? The Chase was created and written for the National Broadcasting Company by Lawrence Cleese. Featured in tonight's cast were Don McLaughlin and Joan Tompkins. Others in the cast were Linda Watkins, Ned Weaver, and William Keane. The Chase is directed and transcribed by Fred Way. Fred Collins speaking. Next week, a hunter pursues the most dangerous game in the world on The Chase.
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5: 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The Air Hunters. 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

0: This week, a story about the eternal optimist. Someone who always wakes up on the right side of the bed, even if the right side happens to be against a wall. It's the story of Dean Quinn, a young man born as a member of the human race, a species whose behavior patterns leave him in a state of bewilderment. It's a world perhaps gone mad that's best treated as a joke, one continuous stream of one-line gags. And the funny thing of it is, Dean Quinn gets along fine. Fine until he awakens one evening in a most peculiar waterbed, and awakens to the realization that he himself has been playing straight man in a bad joke. The punchline is murder. Our story this week, The Air Hunters, begins after this word.
1: A man in business named Norm loudly blew up a giant storm from tax laws which hosed his business was closed. Regrettably, that's today's norm. Well, you can stop this drift to welfare and unemployment if you work to modernize and simplify the federal tax codes covering small business. With updated tax laws, small business can remain in business, expand, better serve your community, and create more jobs. 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So let's do something about small business tax reform. Let's write the National Small Business Association, Jefferson Building, Washington, D.C. 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
0: Picture this. A clear, star-filled, windy desert night just outside of Palm Springs. A dirt road leading off the highway, meandering through sand and sage up toward the base of the towering San Jacinto Mountains. Nestled within an oasis of tall palms, a single house. A veritable hideaway. The inside lights are on, but the house deserted. A sliding glass door is open, leading to the swimming pool. In the shadow of the diving board, the shapely body of a beautiful woman, floating face down. In the shallow end, a second body. A young man bleeding from the head and, for the moment, alive.
2: Oh, yeah. Where am I? What am I doing here? Ow. Oh, must have got zapped in the head. How did a nice young fella like me get into a spot like this? I mean, my God, she's dead. And I'm supposed to be. What happened? What started it? I was in New York, okay? And I got sick with pneumonia, right? And my friendly physician said, go west to the warmth, okay? So I leave the Big Apple, and I stick out my thumb, and I head for the land of sunshine and movie stars. I arrive with a grand total of $3.68 to my name. My name, Dean Quinn. Yeah, it's all coming back. Boy, oh, think, you needed money. The superb printing company in Hollywood is a box-like brick building hiding beneath a coat of peeling pink plaster. There was a sign in the window. Bill passer wanted. Now, I didn't know the first thing about passing bills, but I was willing to learn. I went in. It smelled exactly like a printing plant should. Ink, type cleaner, and hot metal. A fat guy was running around a small flatbed press, all hot and sweaty with ink smeared on his big horn-rimmed glasses. The press was churning out handbills printed on vivid green paper. The fat guy was looking over his Coke bottle lenses at me. Are you the boss?
3: Yeah. Mallop.
2: Mr. Mallop, my name's Dean Quinn.
3: Mallop. Mallop. Malcolm Lab.
2: Oh, sorry. It's sort of hard to hear in here. You need a guy to pass out handbills?
3: Ever stuffed them before?
2: Oh, I'm an old stuffer from way back. What's the pay?
3: $4 a thousand. But if I find places been skipped, I don't pay.
2: Well, I don't blame you.
3: Hey, you got a bag?
2: Like a newspaper carrier? No.
3: Well, I'll rent you. Dollar deposit. Now, just step over here. Right here. Hey, see this wall map?
2: Yeah.
3: Along here. You see? This is your area.
2: Well, I was really hustling. Didn't even have a place to stay, and I already had a job. It takes a gross amount of walking to stuff a lousy 1,000 handbills. I just about finished the last of my supply when I came to a dingy little bungalow court called the El Cairo. Nothing Egyptian about it. It just might have been built about the same time as the pyramids. I padded right into the courtyard, surrounded on three sides by grimy white-framed bungalows. Cracked walls, brown walks, dead bushes, and a birdbath no self-respecting sparrow would use. I stuffed, crammed, and pushed a bill into every tiny mailbox on each of the little stoops. On the door of the last bungalow was a card which said, Manager. I had just left one of my green specials and started for the street when I heard her.
4: Wait a minute!
2: Well, fool me? Are you talking to me, lady?
4: Come here, I want to talk to you.
2: I just stood there for a minute with a big, stupid grin on my face, staring at this girl. And I mean a big girl. 6'1" in her stocking feet. And she was barefooted. I don't mean fat. I mean she's just big. Big all over, but in proportion. Nice features, just larger than life. And really neato kind of red hair she was wearing up, but it kept falling down. And very nice legs. Great gams. And displaying outstanding size up top. She was pretty. About my age, too, but I had the feeling she needed a man more like something off Mount Rushmore. Hello, girlo.
4: You can't be making much passing these things out.
2: Yeah, it's lowly, but honest. Better than selling violets or making charcoal.
4: Well, how'd you like to make a few extra dollars?
2: Dollars? I presume they're a form of currency unknown to me at the present time.
4: Got a minute? Come inside.
2: I walked fly-like into her parlor. The room was something straight out of a mail-order catalog, a dream of stained furniture, part wood and part plastic. I eased down on the edge of an imitation leather sofa and watched while she folded back the sleeves of her caftan.
4: I'm Miss Temple.
2: Formally, I'm Mr. Quinn.
4: I own El Cairo Court.
2: Oh, that's nice.
4: Well, my father left it to me when he died, nearly 3 years ago. You know, it's too much for a woman to handle alone, plumbing and patching up things, nailing stuff together, listening to the tenants complain.
2: You said something about me making money?
4: Oh, yes. Number 9 bungalow. It's been closed for 2 years, and it's filled with trash and junk. It has to be cleaned up and stuff thrown out. I don't have a rubbish disposal service.
2: And I don't have a car.
4: Could you borrow one?
2: I doubt it.
4: Well, do you have a driver's license?
2: From New York.
4: I have a car you could use. Oh, of course, I couldn't pay you very much.
2: How much is much?
4: $10. Well, I know it would cost $25 to hire a man with a truck.
2: Look, this job, passing bills, it's still good for a few more days. If it's okay to clean out the bungalow on my own time, when I get around to it, then, well, yeah, I'll do it.
4: Good.
2: On one condition.
4: Well, if there's anything worth selling, you can have it. No, sell it yourself and keep the money.
2: It sounds good, but I'll have to stay in number 9 until I get it cleaned out. It's too far between my hotel and the printing company and here to get around. You know?
4: Oh, the place is an awful mess.
2: Well, look, if I can't stay, I couldn't take the job.
4: Well, all right. If you can stand it, you can stay, Mr. Quinn.
2: It's Dean. Now, what's your name besides Temple?
4: You can call me Beth.
2: You got yourself a deal, girlo.
5: Morning, Mr. Thompson. Sure is cold this morning.
6: Cold? It must be 94 in the shade.
5: I mean it's cold inside your car's engine.
6: Well, why didn't you say so?
5: You didn't ask.
6: Well, just tell me how my engine can be cold on a sweltering day.
5: Glad you asked. when you start a car first thing in the morning, your engine is cold.
6: Well, that's true, but so what?
5: A cold engine does a bad job of burning gas. It can make soot, dirt, and acids form in your motor oil, and they can sure damage an engine.
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6: Well, thanks for telling me, Caleb.
5: Down a quart, Mr. Thompson. Quaker State?
6: Well, yes. Why didn't you give me Quaker State before?
5: You didn't ask.
7: Quaker State your car. Keep it running young.
2: I finished delivering the handbills, then made it up to Griffith Park and got my knapsack out from under the water pipe where I'd left it. Back at El Cairo Court, Bungalow 9, the heavy work began.
1: Man, you never flashed anything like it. A solid layer of dust over everything. Old cartons, dozens of them. And stacks all the way to the ceiling of newspapers and magazines and paper bags and all kinds of junk you wouldn't believe. All of it worthless.
4: I brought you some fresh sheets and pillowcases.
1: Oh, thanks. Who was living here, a tribe of Turkoman sheep herders?
4: An old man, Edgar Rhine. He died.
1: He sure didn't take it with him. Did anyone ever go through this stuff before?
4: Oh, I guess so. Well, after Mr. Rhine passed away 2 years ago, some man came out from the tax assessor's office. He looked through it and then went away.
1: You didn't run away screaming?
4: I've prepared my repast for the evening. You're welcome to join me.
2: When I got over to her bungalow, supper was ready and waiting. The table was set for two. Meat and potatoes. My kind of repast. I could tell she was taking a shine to me. I don't want to brag, but I just have a way with women. Up close, she was better looking than I thought. About a half-size model would have been perfect.
4: Did you have enough to eat?
2: Plenty. And it was plenty good, too, girl.
4: It's all right to call me Beth.
2: Yeah, I know.
4: Tell me about yourself, Dean.
2: What's to tell?
4: Where are you from?
2: As of last week, New York. The Big Apple.
4: Oh, New York. Once I hoped I could go to New York, try to get a job there. I dreamed of being a showgirl. You know, one of those big ones parading around in a gorgeous costume with feathers and sequins.
2: Why didn't you?
4: I didn't have the money. Besides, I didn't have any talent. I can't sing or dance.
2: Well, maybe not, but you're big enough.
4: What?
2: Oh, no, I mean you've got the build for it.
4: You're right. That's the trouble. I'm just too damn big. Men don't like women as big as I am. Terrible thing is, I'm still a woman, but they think I'm a freak or something. Let's not talk about it.
2: Okay. Let's talk about old Edgar Rhine. If he's been dead for 2 years, how come you haven't cleaned out number 9 before?
4: Well, a couple of years before my father died, Dad needed money pretty bad, and Mr. Rhine offered to take a 5-year lease and pay the rent in advance at a 25% discount, so Dad took it. About a year after Dad, Mr. Rhine died, too. So I just locked up the place for the rest of the time.
2: Sounds like Mr. Rhine had a lot of money.
4: Not really. Oh, of course, he was a miser and saved everything. But all the count he found was less than $5,000 in a bank book he had in his pocket when they took him to the hospital.
2: How old was he?
4: 75, maybe. He died from a stroke.
1: Oh, yeah. All right. Oh, yeah, all right already. I'm up. Oh, my back. What a mattress. No wonder, look at that lump. Oh, that'd be great if there was money in there. Oh, hey, what's this? These are... These are bank books.
2: Look at those beautiful decimal points. $10,000. $10,000 and another. And, oh, boy, oh, your ship has come in.
3: We're number one. 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

0: I sat on the bed in that miserable little room laughing and having a great time thumbing through my latest find. Each book was credited with a deposit of 10,000 bucks, a total of $100,000. But not in the name of Edgar Rhine. They all had similar initials. Edward A. Rankin, Elmer B. Raymond, Elgin C. Reed, and so on. And there was only one savings book to a bank, 10 different banks. I looked inside the plastic envelope again, and I found a brittle yellow newspaper clipping. It said, Mrs. Etta Rhine Martin, 28, of 119 Turner Street, died yesterday after a long illness. She is survived by her husband, Charles K. Martin, and her daughter, Helen. Services will be held at 2 p.m. Thursday at the Willow Chapel Funeral Home. The clipping had no date and no town where it had been published. I turned it over, and on the back was the name of a store from a corner of an ad, Sabin's. Although I realized it was sort of a lousy thing to do, I decided not to tell Beth. I'm as honest as the next guy, but I figured this was a special case. Besides, she'd said anything I found cleaning out the bungalow I could keep. So at least for now, I'd keep the discovery to myself.
1: Like some breakfast?
0: True words were never spoken. I'll be right in.
1: Coffee's ready. Help yourself to orange juice and toast.
0: Oh, good grits, pretty lady. You know, Beth, you look great in the morning.
1: Oh, Dean, you're making me blush.
0: Can I borrow your car today?
1: Aren't you going to work?
0: Sure, later.
1: Then why do you need the car?
0: Oh, you know, I thought maybe I'd start the day right by unloading some more of that old man's trash.
1: But it isn't dark. You're liable to get in trouble.
0: I'll be careful.
1: All right, take it.
0: Thanks. Incidentally, do you know if Edgar Rhine left a will?
1: I don't think so. That's what the assessor was looking for and didn't find.
0: Did the old boy ever have any visitors or relatives?
1: I can't remember anyone.
0: After he died, didn't anyone ever come to ask for him, make any inquiries about him?
1: Not that I know of. Seems to me you're asking an awful lot of questions about him.
0: No, I'm just wondering. Thought maybe they wanted his clothes or stuff or something.
1: Even so, you've been awfully interested for somebody who didn't know him.
0: Just to make it look good in case Beth was watching, I tossed a few bundles of magazines into the car. Old man Ryan's golden geese were tucked securely in my inside coat pocket. My heart was beating against them. Then I took off for the Superb Printing Company and my separation pay. I dumped the magazines in a big green bin out behind the brick building and went in.
2: Get them all delivered, kid?
0: You bet. Here's my bag back. I won't need it anymore.
2: Too tough for you, huh?
0: It's my feet. I wear orthopedic shoes. Can I have my money?
2: Here. Don't spend it all in one place.
0: Wait, this is only $2. Where's the rest?
2: Well, first I have to see if you delivered them all. Come back in a few days and pick up your check.
0: Oh, forget it. I won't need it anyway. I converted the $2 to gasoline and drove Beth's old crate to Universal City. Besides the film studios and the tour, Universal City features a number of other businesses housed in a couple of office buildings. The one I wanted was Clarence J. Walden and Associates. Walden was famous for digging up missing heirs. He worked on a commission basis up to 40%. I figured since this was my first time, I'd work for less. It was a large office with half a dozen desks and secretaries. Walden himself had a private office. His personal secretary, a nice gal named Nora, showed me in. Walden was a nervous, fidgety, middle-aged man, slightly bald, and he wore glasses. There were rows of playing cards spread out on his desk. He played solitaire all through my introduction.
3: Red King, if I could just free this pile. What can I do for you, Mr. Quinn?
0: Mr. Walden, these are my credentials. Photostats, of course. I don't want you to think I'm some nut off the street.
3: B.A., pre-law, University of Wisconsin. Honorable Discharge U.S. Army, Fort Dix, New Jersey.
0: Yes, Judge Advocate General's Corps, because of my slight legal background. I spent my hitch doing just, ordinary investigations.
3: Well, what's this student ID card?
0: Columbia University. 1 year to go in law school. I had to drop out this semester, but I'll be back next year to graduate. Now, why I'm here?
3: To make a claim of some kind.
0: Or to find an heir. I happen to know of an estate worth $100,000 in cash. No one else even knows it exists. Not even the state.
3: Yeah, lots of rumors about lost estates. When we investigate, they don't pan out.
0: Oh, this one will. I have proof.
3: It's like I said, lots of rumors about estates.
0: Oh, this one's no rumor.
3: Well, it is until I see some proof.
0: You know, I'll need a small stipend for my services. Say, $150 a week plus expenses and, 25% of whatever you get.
3: Let's see, one red king.
0: Say, $100 a week?
3: $75 a week, drawing account plus expenses for 1 year against your finder's fee. Take it or leave it.
0: I'll take it. Smart nose, that's me. A wader inner where others more sensible would fear to tread. But not me, not old Bean, no sir. With me, it's just one death-defying idiocy after the other. And this time, I pushed to the limit.
4: 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I'm Rod Serling, and this is The Zero Hour. 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

0: America's number one adventurer, K7, former United States secret agent who operated in 22 countries, on land, on sea, and in the air, brings you a story of today. Here is K7.
1: Ladies and gentlemen, as all who read know, gold shipments from one nation to another are not unusual. Gold is moved for many reasons. In the regular course of trade, to transfer large supplies out of nations that fear aggressors, and sometimes to pay for the purchase of munitions and supplies. Recently, such a large shipment was made, and the spies of one nation seized the opportunity to further weaken the strength of the country to which it belonged. My old friend John Holbrook will introduce the story.
0: Thank you, K7. The diplomats of a nation that feared its neighbor decided to move their gold supply to another country for two reasons. First, they wanted to assure its safety. They also wanted it available for the purchase of defense supplies. Spies quickly picked up the information and planned a coup. What they didn't learn was that Special Agent Z had been brought in to safeguard the shipment. Our story opens as two men plot in a small continental hotel room.
2: This will be our final blow. It will cripple their country. You know of their plans?
3: Only that they are going to ship $100 million in gold.
2: The gold is already being loaded. The ship sails tomorrow night. You, Belholm, are to sail with it.
3: What is their plan?
2: You and another who will come in today are to stow away. When the ship reaches mid-ocean, you will set it afire.
3: A fire? You mean to send it to the bottom?
2: Yes, and with it will go down an entire nation's gold supply. It will cripple them. Our army need only march in.
3: But the silver, what will happen to me if the ship goes down?
2: It will be easy for you to get into a lifeboat in the excitement. They will think you are a passenger.
3: But it is dangerous. If the lifeboat shouldn't be picked up.
2: You are under orders, Belholm. Do you understand that?
3: I don't want to die.
2: Don't be a fool. After your work is finished, you will get into one of the lifeboats. Some passengers will be missing. You will not be recognized, and you will be picked up within an hour. Here, we have supplied you with a passport. Take it.
3: I don't like it, Silva.
2: You will do as you are told. Now listen to me. We also have a steward on the ship. You will go aboard and ask for the man whose name is on this paper. He will hide you and the other who is coming. Do you understand?
3: Yes.
2: You will be supplied with 6 incendiary bombs. The steward will help you place them on the second night out. He will also bring you your meals.
3: This other one who is to be with me, who is he?
2: He comes from headquarters and will report to you here. Now, Belholm, I'm going to leave you. If you are successful, you will be well rewarded. If you fail...
3: I will not fail.
2: The ship must go to the bottom. It is vital to the welfare.

0: I'm going to leave you. If you are successful, you will be well rewarded. If you fail...
1: I will not fail.
0: The ship must go to the bottom. It is vital to the welfare of our country. I leave you now. You will not see me again.

0: As the spy, Silva, left the hotel room, two who had sat in silence in the room next to the one in which he talked removed earphones from their heads.
1: Did you hear everything, Pat?
2: V, I can't believe those men were actually plotting to send a great passenger liner to the bottom of the ocean. Why, hundreds might lose their lives.
1: Pat, now listen to me. I've got to stay here. When Bellholm goes out of his room, I'll have to get our dictaphone out before it's discovered.
2: What do you want me to do, Z?
1: Get packed and go aboard ship. Your reservations are made. Introduce yourself to the captain and carry on until you hear from me.
2: Well, what are you going to do?
1: First, arrange for Silva to be arrested by K-7 after the ship sails. The rest of my plans are uncertain. You may not hear from me until after you're out at sea. That's all, Pat.
2: All right.
1: Now I want you to get out of this hotel without being seen and get aboard ship.

0: Early the next morning, a great ship prepared to sail. As the gangplanks were lowered, Patricia Norwood stood at the bridge rail talking with the captain.
1: Captain, have you heard from Z?
2: No, Miss Norwood. I don't understand it. I was told last night the Special Agent Z would come to me before I sailed, and he's not here.
1: Something might have happened to him, although his last words before I left him yesterday afternoon were that he might not get in touch with me until after I was at sea.
2: My message of last night came from the Intelligence Bureau. They said that he'd be here. We should have sailed 10 minutes ago. I can't wait any longer.
1: Perhaps another 5 minutes.
2: It's impossible, Miss Norwood. We must sail now. You may remain here on the bridge if you wish. I must leave you until we're underway.

0: The great ship made its way slowly down the harbor and faded from sight in the morning mist. Pat watched from the rail, hoping that Z would overtake them and come alongside in a cutter. However, he failed to appear. Pat was desperate. That night, she arranged with the captain to have the ship carefully searched. She awaited the results of the search in his cabin.
1: Well, we should hear in a minute or two. The search has been going on for an hour.
2: If they find anyone, will they bring them here?
1: Yes. Come in. Yes, Stuart, what is it?
3: The search has been completed, sir. The first officer asked that I report that we found no one.
1: Thank you. That's all. There's your answer, Miss Norwood. There are no stowaways aboard.

0: ship speeded into the night. The captain, at last convinced that there was no danger, he might have lost some of his confidence if he could have followed his steward to a supposedly deserted crew stateroom far below decks.
1: It's all right, Belholm. The search is over. I'll come to you again tomorrow night.
2: We'll be waiting for you.
0: Another 24 hours passed. Patricia Norwood paced back and forth in her cabin. One sentence rang through her brain over and over again.
3: 6 incendiary bombs. Place them the second night out.
4: Why doesn't something happen? Why don't I get a wireless message from Z? Something must be wrong.

0: They're all right.
1: You understand what you are to do. Take three and go forward. When they are placed, you will meet the steward near his lifeboat, number 6. I'll join you there.
0: Right.
1: He should arrive soon. Oh, he's here. Pick up your 3 bombs. I've got mine.
2: Are you ready, Belholm?
1: Yes.
2: How long after they are set before they explode?
1: 5 minutes. It will give us time to get on deck. All right, get started.
2: This way, into the hold. I'll meet you at number 6 lifeboat.
3: The steward went to the deck. Belholm went deep into the stern hold. The third man started forward, then circled back toward the engine room until he located one of the ship's telephones. He picked up the receiver.
4: Cabin 5, A deck. Yes, yes, hurry. Hello, hello, Pat. Get the captain. Go to number 6 lifeboat. Hurry, this is Z.

0: The ship grew quiet as it approached midnight. 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But far below decks, two men prepared to act.
1: Well, midnight. Stewart should be here to let us out in a minute. What are you doing with those bombs?
2: Looking them over.
1: Well, I've told you how they work. Close the cases. We won't open them again.

0: A minute or two later, Bellholm rushed on deck and joined the steward near number 6 lifeboat.
1: Is that you, Bellholm?
2: Yes.
1: Where's the other one?
2: He should be here any minute. He's had time to place the bombs.
1: As soon as the fire siren sounds, we'll get number 6 lifeboat ready to launch. The ship will come to a stop.
2: Yes. One of the bombs is under the turbines.
1: We won't wait for the captain's order to launch the boats. Yeah, here's someone.
3: Put up your hands, both of you.
2: There's someone with us.
1: Yeah, the captain.
3: You're both under arrest. Keep your hands over your head.
4: Here's a third man. Put up your hands. I've got you covered.
5: You won't need your pistol, Captain.
3: Z. Captain, this is Special Agent Z.
2: You, a special agent?
5: Yes, Bellholm. I arrested the man who was supposed to work with you when he came to your hotel to meet you. I also took his credentials.
3: Z, you've been posing as a spy.
5: That's right, Pat. I came aboard with Bellholm as his assistant. This steward hit us in the crew's quarters. I didn't get a chance to get in touch with you, Captain, or with you either, Pat.
3: And we thought you'd missed the ship.
4: But, Agent Z, why didn't we find you when we searched the ship?
5: Your steward can answer that. He led the search in the crew's quarters. And now let's put these men in irons.
3: Z, what about the bombs?
5: I fixed them so they won't explode. We'll get them in a minute. Captain, let's take care of your stowaway and steward. I'll feel better when I see them in irons.

Thus ended a plot that might have caused the sinking of a great ship with the loss of many hundreds of lives. It might also have spelled the financial doom of a nation had the gold shipment gone to the bottom of the ocean. When the ship landed, a simple paragraph appeared in one of two newspapers. It read, "The gold ship arrived on schedule this morning despite fog. One stowaway was discovered at sea. The trip was uneventful." Listen for my next story. This is K7 speaking.

0: In the majesty of motion, from the boundless everywhere, comes the magic name Majestic, mighty monarch of the air. In just a few seconds, you will hear the concluding episode of that thrilling story, Phantom Spoilers, as related by Majestic's Master of Mystery. He is brought to you through the courtesy of the manufacturers of Majestic Radios, the radio that has found its way into the homes and affection of more than 3.5 million owners. Surely such nationwide acceptance bespeaks but one thing. Majestic has been the outstanding radio receiver for the past 5 years, and now the new Majestic overshadows all that has gone before. See and hear this new mighty monarch of the air at your earliest convenience. Before continuing with his story, Majestic's Master of Mystery has a fascinating gift offer to make. Listen.
1: In the heart of the jungle, near the holy city of Benares in India, there grows the sacred sandalwood tree. Every high caste Hindu places on his forehead the distinguishing mark of his caste. The chief ingredient of this caste mark is a sandalwood leaf. And what is even more interesting is the fact that for hundreds of years, the sandalwood itself has been carved out by devout Hindus into swastika charms, the oldest good luck emblem known to man. When I left India, I brought away with me quite a number of these sacred swastikas carved out of sandalwood. Expert craftsmen in this country have fashioned unique replicas of these sacred swastikas, which will be equally prized by both men and women. Though far removed from the country of their origin, these sacred swastikas in sandalwood still retain the famous scent of the sandalwood tree. And they will bring to you all the romance, all the glamour and mystery that is the East. I want you to have a swastika absolutely free. You will be proud to own it, proud to display it. Who knows, but all the good luck associated for 3,000 years with this historic emblem may be yours when you possess it. At the close of my program today, your announcer will tell you how you may secure one of these sacred sandalwood swastikas absolutely free.
0: Majestic's Master of Mystery is on the trail of the murderers of his friend Professor André Charlot. Two of the suspects are a mysterious woman and an aviator named Chorov, who goes under the name of James Barry. Barry and the woman frame Randall Crawford, who is the fiancé of the murdered man's daughter. But Crawford is innocent. In the last episode, the two conspirators charter a plane and escape from the ship, taking them to India. Now the story will be resumed by the Master of Mystery himself.
1: An hour after the woman and Chorov had escaped in their plane, I had chartered a fast airship and followed them. Investigation pointed to their having their secret hideout in the northwest. I peered over the cockpit. What appeared like a smooth plateau lay beneath. I cut the motor and eased down slowly. 5 minutes later, I stole out of the machine and raced for a clump of bushes to my right. I was certain this place was inhabited. Suddenly, a sharp whistle pierced the stillness. A swarm of men materialized from nowhere. They were armed with rifles. I was trapped in the very center of Chorov's stronghold. I ducked low and crawled into the dense foliage of a thicket. I peered out cautiously. The men were taking off in various directions. I examined my surroundings. They could hardly find me here. I held my breath. Someone was tramping through the underbrush. He was coming directly towards me. I gripped my automatic. Then I heard footsteps in the rear. I was trapped. More footsteps. The place seemed alive with men. I knelt down, flattened myself against the ground. An armed figure loomed up before me. His rifle barrel poked into the bushes. It was only a matter of moments before he would see me. I jumped to my feet and brought the butt of my gun down on his head. There was a muffled groan. His body went limp, then sank down, crashing against the bushes.
2: There was a shout. The crash had been heard. A dozen men swarmed around the thicket. I was surrounded. A rifle barrel knocked the gun from my hand. I was dragged out and hustled into the clearing. Leaning casually against the tree stump was Storov. His face was expressionless, but his eyes shone with a murderous glint. A storm was coming up. There was the rumble of thunder in the distance. The rifle was jammed against my ribs. I plodded on in silence. As we came up to him, Storov followed us. He made no attempt to speak to me. We trudged along over a well-beaten path. It turned sharply to the right. Ahead of us was an automobile, its motor idling. I was thrust inside the car. An armed guard sat on my right. Without a word, Storov clambered in and sat on my left. The car lurched forward and tore down the path. The sky was black. Occasional flashes of lightning gleamed near the horizon. There was not a breath of wind, not even a rustle of leaves. The road stretched northwest, straight towards the black storm clouds. It grew rapidly worse as we sped further from the clearing. We swerved and jolted madly, but still the driver held the throttle down. He wrestled with the wheel every instant. The powerful car seemed to fight for its head like a runaway. Then we turned aside into a rocky, barren field. Thunder still roared in the north. I looked at the driver. He jammed on the brakes. The car stopped, and Chorov climbed out. I followed suit, my armed guard staying close behind. We made our way up a steep incline, and then my heart missed a beat, for there, in the center of the valley, stood a tomb, the Empress's tomb, showing jet black against the gray mountain background. I felt a touch on my arm. I turned swiftly. Storov was looking at me intently, triumph in his beady eyes. Then, for the first time, he spoke.
3: I brought you here to witness my triumph and then die.
2: And then, confident of victory, the man revealed his secret to me before I was to die. In a few minutes, he was going to dynamite the tomb, thus securing free access to the underground passage where lay the treasure Andrei Sharlo had discovered. Chorov pointed triumphantly to the base of the mountain, where waterfalls roared and thundered. What appeared like a vast store of equipment lay under canvas. With an expressive gesture of his hands, he revealed what lay underneath. Dynamite, cases of it, and all the machinery necessary for multiple blasting. I shudder to think what would happen if those explosives were discharged by accident. They would tear away the granite walls of those gorges through which the cascades pushed and poured their way. 100 cataracts would merge into one mighty torrent that would thunder into the valley, carrying with it the immense boulders from the shattered mountainside. Storov issued a few curt orders. Two of his men hurried to the tomb. Again that rumble of thunder. Then an occasional flash of lightning. After watching his men for a while, Storov motioned me to go ahead. He followed. In a few minutes, we had reached the tomb. One of the men was drilling a hole at its base. The other charged the hole with several sticks of dynamite. Chorov looked at me quickly.
3: This is interesting work. You had better watch it. When we are ready, I'm going to leave you here near this tomb. At my signal, this monument will be blown to atoms and so will you.
2: I stared at him in utter disbelief. Did the man mean this? My heart pounded against my ribs with trip hammer bursts. I looked into his eyes. They were cold, deadly cold. He had every intention of carrying out his threat. In a few minutes, that mass of stone would be shattered to fragments, and I would... I shuddered. The sweat stood out on my forehead. Frantically, I looked around. Was there no chance of escape from this death-dealing blast? Storov seemed to read my thoughts. He smiled peculiarly.
3: Don't think of running away. The first move you make, I shall shoot, but not to kill. You will still be conscious, and then I will tie you to this tomb before blowing it to eternity. If you try to escape, you will force me to carry out my threat.
2: With a sneering laugh, he turned on his heel and walked away. Like one in a dream, I watched the final operations. I realized now the mental torture of a condemned man with the noose settling around his neck. The sticks of dynamite were placed carefully in the holes. The apertures were stuffed with moist clay, and the holes primed with tramping bars. With glazed eyes, I watched Chorov's retreating figure. He was at a safe distance now, gun in hand, standing near the blasting machine, a few feet away from his prized store of dynamite. The awful agony of those minutes. The watchman near the tomb gathered up his air compressor and drills and hurried off, leaving me alone. In a few minutes, his deft fingers applied the insulating tape to the triple circuit of the blasting machine. Then the fuse wires were connected up. Choroff waved his hand in mocking farewell. Then he turned to the operator. The man raised the handle. I closed my eyes. Heaven and earth seemed to sweep before my tortured vision. Unconsciously, I leaned against the tomb for support. And then, without warning, a brilliant flash of jagged lightning tore across the sky. There was a jarring, thundering crash as the two unsphered planets had come in collision. I opened my eyes. The lightning had struck the side of the mountain, tearing into Chorov's store of dynamite. The earth rocked with a terrific detonation. I saw Chorov disappear as if some gigantic hand had crushed him in its grasp. The operator was flung backwards from his machine and then hurled upward by the force of the blast. Then there were low mutterings like distant thunder, gradually increasing in volume. A rushing, roaring sound as if 100 Niagaras were battling for supremacy. The whole side of the mountain seemed to collapse, and thundering down the valley came a colossal mass of water. In the midst of this raging flood, huge boulders and rocks swirled and smashed against one another. And as that titanic whirling cataract came tearing down, I turned and fled up the incline. In my frenzied fear, I had no consciousness of pain or effort. Once I looked back, the raging torrent flung itself against the tomb and tore it from its base as if it were matchwood. For a brief instant, I glimpsed the cavernous depths of the secret passage, and then the opening was blotted out, swallowed up by the death-dealing waters in their maddened rush down the valley. I sank to the ground. The strange secret of the tomb was safe for the Empire.
0: That is how Majestic's Master of Mystery solved the secret of the Phantom Spoilers. 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

0: see now, Reggie. How long ago did it leave Matagalpa?
1: Was that the last big jungle town we passed over?
0: Yeah, Matagalpa.
1: 55 minutes ago, Jack.
2: Then we should ought to be pretty close to Boaco.
3: Boaco, Doc.
2: What's this?
3: Boaco, not Boaco.
2: You don't say. Well, anyway, ain't we almost there, Jack?
0: Yes, keep your eyes open, Reg. We ought to be sighting Boaco any moment now.
2: I know. Nothing on the horizon as yet.
4: Is that a stopping point?
0: Yes, I wired ahead from Guala City for them to be ready to refuel us.
2: Well, if I remember my Central America, it ain't going to be much of an airport.
0: No, they told me in Guatemala City that they'd refuel by hand. Oh, you do any checking on the motors while we're down there, Reggie?
2: That's just what I had in mind. We're throwing oil somewhere.
4: We are.
2: Oh, I say nothing serious, but I think I'd better have a look.
0: Yes, don't take anything for granted. After we leave Boaco, there's nothing between us and 500 miles of jungle but the town of Huigalpa. And there's no airport there.
4: Wow, jungles. 500 miles of them.
2: You sound as though you're looking forward to enjoying the prospects.
4: Of course. Anything to make me forget that awful Richard curse and all those murders.
2: Well, a little jungle goes a long way for my money.
1: What happens after we leave Boaco, Jack?
0: Well, we fly between the Huapi Mountains and Lake Nicaragua.
2: Lake Nicaragua? Is it much of a lake?
0: Only 50 miles long.
2: 50 miles? Well, that's an infant ocean.
0: A lot of Indians all along the clandestine. From the lower end of the lake to San Jose, Costa Rica is another 150 miles.
4: And that's our destination for tonight? San Jose, Costa Rica?
2: That's right, sugar, and we'll be getting in there around 8 or 9 o'clock.
0: Yeah, if we're lucky. It's still light enough to land without flares.
4: Gee, San Jose, Costa Rica. Doesn't that sound like fun? And then what do we do?
2: Well, Sonny, then's about the time and place that I start looking for trouble.
4: What kind of trouble?
2: Well, I don't know about the rest of you, but I know what kind I'm looking for.
1: Yes. You'll no doubt find it, too.
4: Doc, you don't mean something tall, dark, and lovely.
2: Honey, the girls down in this part of the world have the biggest black eyes and the longest eyelashes of any girls in the whole wide world.
4: Oh, my, my. How can you bear to wait?
2: I can't, hardly.
4: And you, Jack, what sort of trouble are you going to look for?
0: I am reserving the right to pick and choose my brand of trouble when we get there.
2: And man, oh, man, is it plenty to pick and choose from. Anything you want, from an ordinary gambling house brawl with cutting knife to black magic and native voodoo rites.
4: Really?
2: Well, you never saw the like of it. Well, Sonny, the last time we was down this way, Reggie almost got himself skinned alive trying to save a half-breed girl from an Indian sacrifice.
4: Did you save her, Reggie?
1: No. But, Doc, that wasn't near San Jose. That was in the back country, far east.
2: Oh, sure, of course it was. But it's all the same in this part of the world. Stuff not only happens, it comes right up and smacks you in the face.
4: Boys must know a side of Central and South America I never knew.
1: You've been here before?
4: Yes. Of course, I always stuck pretty close to the civilized areas.
0: Well, Doc's laying it on pretty thick. The average traveler's as safe in Central America as he is in his own doorstep. You gotta go looking for trouble here, the same in any other part of the world.
4: Uh-huh. What about you, Reggie?
1: Me?
4: Yeah. What sort of trouble are you going to look for tonight?
1: Oh, look here, I think I'll take it as it comes. I think I'm going to feel cheated, however, if I don't find somebody who wants to do a bit of brawling, sailor fashion.
4: A brawl? Why, Reggie, and you look so gentlemanly. What would make you want to fight?
1: Money, politics, women. Okay, does one need a reason?
4: Oh, my goodness. What sort of men have I got mixed up with?
0: Didn't you ever daydream, Sonny?
4: Oh, so this is daydreaming.
2: What kind of trouble are you be wanting?
4: Oh, I hadn't thought. Let's see. Are the men as handsome as the girls are beautiful?
0: And you'd better forget that.
4: Why, Jack, why?
0: Well, we're going to have other things to do besides look after you.
2: Yeah, honey, we're only going to have one night in Costa Rica. We don't want to spend our time down here saving you from a fate worse than death.
4: Oh.
0: Well, you heard me.
4: Now, you always look here. You pay attention to your own brand of trouble. Take care of mine.
2: Quite, I'll buy that.
4: And see that you remember it.
1: All right. Jack, Boaco coming up.
0: Good. Can you spot the airport?
1: Not yet. Do you mind taking a squint through the glasses?
4: Well, here they are.
0: Oh, thanks.
2: Looks like quite a place.
4: Yeah. How queer the way it seems to be laid right down in the middle of the wilderness.
0: I've got it, Reggie. Field's right ahead.
1: On this side of the town?
0: Yes, better start dropping down.
1: Down we go. Watch it, Sonny.
4: Uh-huh. How long will we here?
0: Not more than 20 minutes, I hope.
4: Swell. Just long enough to stretch my legs.
2: And my stomach's telling me it's time to eat.
4: Me too. I hope they have better coffee than we got in Guatemala City.
1: I'd better circle the strip to get the feel of the port. Seems to be a bit small for a ship this size.
0: Good idea. I see they're expecting us. They've got a stack of 5 gallon tins of gasoline out on the field.
4: You mean they pour the gasoline in 5 gallons at a time?
2: That's how they do it down here.
1: All right, hang on. Here we go down. Hold everything.
2: Nice going, Randy. beautiful.
0: Take her right up alongside the cans of gas.
1: I know.
2: So far, so good.
0: Yep, open her up, Doc. Everybody out.
2: And a pleasure it is.
1: You folks go ahead. I'll supervise the refueling.
2: Hey, that's no fun.
0: Go ahead. Back to you and Sonny hot up something to eat. I'll help Reggie check the oil pumps.
2: Okay. Come on down, Sonny.
4: Ooh. Well, I'm stiffer than I thought I was.
2: Jump. I'll catch you.
4: All right. Here I come.
2: Ah, got you. And I never held a prettier arm full of fluff and feathers.
4: Oh, put me down, you egg.
2: Now, why'd you have to say that?
4: Doc, you're shocking the natives.
2: Boy, do them good, if you ask me.
4: Oh, Doc, you fool.
2: Family, you insist. there you are, on your feet. And not a bad arm full of girl, if anyone should ask.
4: Did you just notice?
2: Yes, I'm beginning to wonder where you've been all my life.
4: Don't tell me I roused the sentimental Texas boy in you.
2: Well, something went and made my heart go flip-flap.
0: Flip-flop, Doc, not flip-flap.
2: Jack, you wasn't supposed to be listening.
0: Yeah?
2: Yeah.
4: Never mind. It wasn't important.
2: What you mean it wasn't important? Of course it was important.
0: And I thought you two were looking for a place to get some food.
2: Where are you going, fella?
0: Well, I got to take care of the clearance papers and pay for this gasoline. I'll join you later.
2: Well, how about it, Sonny?
4: Oh, yeah. I'm crazy to look around.
2: Okay, come on.
4: We won't see any of the town, I guess.
2: No, it's over that way. Look at yonder at the Indians in blankets squatting on the edge of the field.
4: They act as though they didn't believe their eyes.
2: I don't reckon airplanes are one of the things they see the most down here.
4: Goodness. It's positively hot.
2: Lady, you're in the tropics now.
4: I know. It's like a new world. Down here on the ground, Boaco looks more than ever like it was carved out of the wilderness. And what a wilderness. Look at the jungle all about us.
2: Yeah, stuff sure grows down here.
4: It looks so rank and deadly. Every plant trying to strangle the life out of every other plant.
2: Murder in plant life, huh?
4: Yeah, that's just what it looks like. Vicious, unwholesome murder.
2: Hey, here. This looks like being eaten joint. Shall we try it?
4: Oh, duh. It's dirty.
2: Of course it's dirty. We don't have to eat the dirt, do we?
4: Well, if we don't get something besides food in here, I'll be surprised.
2: Well, let's have a look anyway.
4: Door open, screams, flies everywhere.
2: Hi, friend. Would you maybe have some coffee?
5: Hey, sure. I got coffee.
2: Then we'll have two coffees. What else you have on the menu?
5: Beans.
2: Want any beans, son?
4: Oh, for heaven's sake, no. This kind of weather?
2: What else you have, sir? Beans.
5: You don't like beans.
2: No, neighbor, we don't like beans. What else you got?
5: Maybe you like some frijoles.
2: Frijoles? What you mean, frijoles? That's just south of the border for beans.
4: Sure it is.
2: Is that all you got in this fly crap?
5: Frijoles, beans, what more is there?
4: I guess we're going to take beans and like it.
2: Hey, you got any bread?
5: It's this.
2: Yeah? Well, look, is this the only eating place around here?
5: What's the matter, you say that? What's the matter with this place?
2: Well, fella, it is kind of dirty now, ain't it? You got to admit that.
5: You say this place is dirty?
2: That's right. I say this place is dirty.
5: Sure is dirty. Who cares?
4: You win, mister. Give us tortillas, frijoles, and coffee.
5: Now you talk sense. You gringos make me sick to my stomach. All gringos make me sick to my stomach.
1: Well, I guess we're all ready to take off now, Jack.
0: All right, pile in. Doc shifted the controls.
2: Yeah, close her up. Let's get going. Hey, Sonny, what did them beans do to you? They give me indigestion plus heartburn plus the hiccups plus one.
4: Well, I hardly touched them. But it was good coffee.
0: All set, Doc. Let her go.
2: Okay. Watch it. Hold your hat, kid. Here we go.
6: From west to south, Doc.
2: West to south she is.
6: Should hit Lake Nicaragua in about half an hour. Then follow along the shoreline.
2: Good. You folks can relax and sleep off your beans.
4: You know, I like that stop best of all. I really got the feel of the jungle tropics. Lazy and dreamy, just a little bit rotten and dangerous.
6: Yeah, that's life in the tropics as she has lived. Our first reason.
7: Hello, everybody.
6: What's that?
7: I just said hello.
8: Jack, I say a bally infant.
4: Why, Jack, it's a little boy.
6: Oh, where'd you come from?
7: Back in there.
8: Back in the luggage compartment? Oh, look here. We've got a blooming stowaway.
6: Where did you get on this plane?
7: Back in San Diego.
6: You've been on this plane since we left San Diego?
7: Sure.
4: But, little boy, where are your mother and father?
7: I haven't got any mother. My father's back in San Diego.
6: This is great.
4: But don't you know you shouldn't have done this? Your father must be terribly worried.
7: Oh, no, he isn't. He put me in here.
6: Your father put you in this plane?
7: Uh-huh. He gave me me a package of sandwiches and told me to stay here until I got hungry.
9: You mean your father abandoned you?
7: I don't know. He just said to stay in there until I got hungry.
9: Well, what are you going to do now?
0: Oh, what is there to do? I mean, if we land in San Jose, we'll take him to the American consul.
9: Will he see that he gets back to the United States?
0: Well, he'll have to. Hey, what's your name?
7: Hermie.
0: Hermie what?
7: That's all, just Hermie.
9: But Hermie, what's your father's name?
7: His name's Hermie, too, and I'm hungry and thirsty.
9: Well, of course you are, darling.
0: All right, Reggie, break out some cheese and crackers.
9: And some of that chocolate.
8: Oh, Jove, wet nurse to an unwashed juvenile.
9: Oh, shame on you, Reggie. How old are you, darling?
7: I'm 7. Please don't call me darling.
9: Well, of course I won't.
7: I'm a man, and women are no good.
9: Oh?
2: And put that in your pipe and smoke it, Sonny Richards.
9: Yeah, that puts me in my place, all right.
7: Boy, I sure do. I get airplanes.
0: Oh, you do?
7: Yeah. When Pop said I was going for an airplane ride, I just about busted my britches.
8: Well, here you are, Hermie. Stick your teeth into this.
7: Thanks. I guess you fellas are a bunch of right guys.
2: Some adventure, huh, Jack?
0: Yeah. Great.
2: Yes, sir. Now, if we only had a big box of sand, we could start a kindergarten.

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1: Nerves, will you? Nora drops the cup and you start jumping around like a dope. Hey, what's the matter with you, Nora?
2: Better scram, boy. Maybe that car coming up the track.
1: What? The cops. This you, Keeling? You and the rat again?
3: Lay off. Cops and me are strictly oil and water. Be taken by the cops along with you? No, thanks.
1: They followed you. They followed you here. They tagged your car.
2: But what's the matter with you? You got a yak and the cops driving up to the front door. Get out of it. Run, Nordy.
1: No. I've done my running. Give me a gun, Keeling.
3: Like being naked in Times Square?
1: But you gotta let me fight my way out.
2: And be cut down. Oh, look, you're crazy. Run for it, Nordy.
1: Listen to me. If you've ratted Keeling,
2: For Pete's sake, get out of here.
1: You're mine, Nora. You're mine. You've come, too.
2: I've got no reason to hide out.
1: Come on. Is there something between you two?
2: Of course there isn't. Now, will you go?
1: All right. You'll be around, though, Keeling, and you too, Nora. I'm coming back.
3: For a big time, Nordy, you're awful slow on the getaway.
1: Give me a gun.
3: No.
1: Give me that gun.
2: Get wise. A gun and Sabalski dead? Cops would cut you down and laugh.
1: Hey, how did you know Sabalski died?
2: I got ears. Can flap them, too.
1: All right. But they're not going to take me.
2: That's not the postman.
1: I'll let them come. They ain't going to take me so easy.
4: Hello, Nardo.
1: Gideo.
4: Nora, you all alone here?
1: Nah, not now. The rats are so thick around here, a ship must have sunk.
4: They tell me you got some dough in a safe deposit, Nora.
1: Maybe I have, maybe I haven't. You aim to take it?
2: Now, boys, you've got along well enough in the past. Why fall out now?
4: Nora, grab your ears and put your head over your mouth. Any femme squeaks is a slapping for sure.
1: Why'd you come here, Gideo?
4: Sabalski's been killed. You hear about it?
1: Maybe I heard tell.
4: Like medals, I pin them on. I'm pinning this rap on you. Plain talk, Nardo. Give me the 20 grand from the Paulson job. Get out yourself. Or I'll kill you. I'll get you. Get Nora. Get 20 grand. And take over your territory.
1: That safe deposit key is someplace you won't find.
4: All right. All the same. I get you. Get Nora. Get your territory. Yes, I can make do with either 20.
3: One thing, Gideo.
4: Keeling. You got a flu, Gideo? You maybe feel you want to scratch? Go for your gun and I'll save you the trouble. I'll shoot the flea.
3: Funny stuff. Been thinking that lineup long?
4: Been thinking you're making a fool of yourself. Sabalski's dead and Nordle knows the heat's on him. Why choke up another killing to yourself when the cops can do the job for you?
3: Yeah. Makes sense. But since from a dope makes me edgy. What do you want to help Nordle for?
4: I'll tell you honest. Nordle and I, we work together on a few jobs. I don't like the guy over much, but I don't want to see him cut down. If the cops get him, well, that's different.
3: No, you touch me.
4: He hasn't got a chance, Gideo. Sabalski dead and the cards stacked against him. Let him go. Let the cops do the killing.
3: You got the drop on me, Keeling. Okay. But I tell you this. The cops had better get him. If they don't, you'll be the one cut down. And it won't be done fast. All right, Nordle. You got 15 minutes to clear out of here. Down on Highway 7, there's a bunch of cops in a patrol wagon. They're going to be told where you are. Goodbye.
5: Okay, boys, scram. We're leaving the fish to fry it, though.
4: Hold it. Let him get away.
3: Okay, we move. Got my car on the back. Okay, Nordle?
1: Nora? Hey, I don't know as I get this, Keeling. What's the game? What's the idea?
2: Nordy! Time for talking Keeling's car. You got a chance to get away now. You take it.
1: Yeah, but I don't...
4: 15 minutes, Nordy. That isn't a lot of time. Let's get going.
1: You're on the make, Keeling. You're up to something.
4: Up to shooting you if you don't move.
2: Oh, Nordy, come on. Maybe you don't mind the cops catching you here, but me... Me, I'd like a perm again. Keeling, believe it or not, country living is not my style.
4: I believe it.
1: Hey, but where are we going? I haven't moved out of that cabin inside 5 weeks. Six, maybe. Maybe 2 months.
4: Make up your mind. Going? What does it matter so long as we do go?
1: My cops are after me. Why do you bother?
4: Why did I bother coming out to warn you? On account of I don't like DDO. On account of you're out of the city permanent. And on account of a lot of things.
1: What things?
2: Look, Nordy, we're getting away. The cops are after you because Sabowski's dead, and if they get you, they won't be cooking you with gas. Oh, what more do you want? Healing to be brainwashed, maybe screened? And all because you don't know why a pal helps you out.
4: Get in, Nordy. Better come around the other side, Nora. Easy to get in. All right.
2: Easy.
4: See?
2: Hidden.
1: Suspicious?
2: No.
4: Well, here we are. In you get, Nora.
1: That's the girl.
4: Well, if it's nothing else, a nice day for a ride. Hope we don't meet the cops coming up, going down. As a matter of fact, Nora, I'm not only going to get you away, but I've got an idea how to get you off that murder rap EDO fixed so nicely.
1: Oh, yeah?
4: Of course, it's strictly business. Guy can't throw his brains around for nothing.
1: Well, how far are you throwing your brains, and for how much?
4: Oh, maybe $1,000, $2,000. You can never tell how much a guy's life is worth to him.
1: What are you talking about? I haven't got $1,000. All I got right now is $13.
2: $13? That's unlucky.
4: Yeah. Unlucky for me. I don't get $1,000. Unlucky for Nordl. He doesn't get away from the cops. Of course,
1: Yeah?
4: Of course, there is the... $20,000. $20,000 you've got locked away in that safe deposit.
1: Keeling, I took risks for that. That I keep forever.

0: See that? Right past the police car, and they didn't look at us. No doubt about it, we've got to have luck in our business. Like you had an order with the Polson affair. Except for killing the watchman, of course.
1: That wasn't luck.
0: No?
1: Nah. Gadget. My gadget. Fix it in the watchman's lunch tin.
0: Don't say.
2: Real clever.
1: Yeah. He opened it. Wham, he got ammonia blown in his face. All we had to do was tie him up. Kind of a pity he recovered. Didn't know ammonia worked off.
0: Smart, I'll say.
2: You know what, he's clever, I'm telling you.
1: Hey, what was the idea, Keeling, about getting me off the Sabalski murder rap?
0: Oh, no. I'm not so dumb either. Cash and I talk. Dollars make the world go round. Greasy dollars. Lovely.
1: Yeah, I'd rather go to the chair than hand out that dough. I fought for that dough. I did all the planning. It's my dough.
0: Watchman died. Sabalski's been killed. If you want to make three, that's okay by me.
1: Hey, how was Sabalski killed? Who killed him?
0: You'd never guess. Not in a million years, you wouldn't. Don't worry about how he was killed. It was fast, if that's what you mean. You never heard?
1: No, I never heard. No newspapers. I couldn't have them delivered. Didn't dare go out and get one.
2: No newspapers, no TV, no radio. You bored them. Chronic. Maybe we are on the run, but it's good to move.
0: Anyway, forget Sabalski.
1: Forget him. Forget Sabalski on the run for a murder I didn't do, even though it may look I did.
0: If you hadn't double-crossed, then the cops wouldn't have known it was your advantage to have Sabalski out of the way. If you... Hey...
1: What's the matter?
0: Behind us.
1: Well, you better go faster.
2: Oh, a cop on a motorbike just means you're going too fast. Speed limit on this highway.
0: Uh-uh. No cops. State trooper. And state troopers around these parts don't waste time with no nickel-pinch speed limit.
1: Well, go faster, then. He's coming up fast.
0: I'm driving. I go what speed I like.
1: You slam this old jalopy along as fast as it'll go. You don't, and I'll slam your head to the windshield.
0: Forgetting yourself, Noro. Sure, I'm driving. And this gun says you're keeping still.
1: But you got me out of the hideout. Why are you stacking up on me now?
0: That's easy, Norton. I want dough on account of beating the murderer. Dough from you.
1: Oh, I get it. A pal only for dough.
0: You get it. Do I get it?
2: Oh, come on, come on, Norty. That cop's getting almighty close.
0: I'll visit you in jail, don't you worry. Boys, you'd want to pay a social call to that death cell.
1: Well, I haven't got the dough on me. I told you I got $13. I told you before I had only $13.
0: I don't want the dough on you. I'll make do with the dough in the safe deposit box.
2: Better that than what'll happen if you hold out, Norty.
0: Rat. Brother rat. Sure. Hungry rat. Hungry rats don't care. I've never heard of ethics. You gonna give me the key of that safe deposit?
1: Hey, you can't win. Risk everything you went out, then get everything thrown at you. All right, Keeling, here you are. The key to $20,000.
0: Gee, thanks. Only a little key, but boy, is it full of promise. Well, guess this is where the cop gets a rapid lesson in driving. Funny thing, I thought it would work out this way. All along the line, driving up to see you, I kept saying to myself, you watch, this will be the way it works out.
2: You concentrate on your driving, or it won't work out anyway for us.
1: Rat.
0: Bad loser, isn't he? Especially for a man who rat at first. I've noticed that. One heel always tries to make out the other heel has spurs on. How's the car?
2: Holding with us.
0: Not for long. Bit along here, there's a turnoff, so hang on to your seat. Know something? Motorbikes on a muddy dirt road aren't so hot. A bit too hot to handle, though. We beat him up to the top of a hill, then we got a nice little surprise called Cop's Downfall. You know, I like you so much, Norrell, I'm even willing to kill for you. Of course, cops aren't really people, and I don't mind because all the dough you'll give me is dough, real dough.
1: Yeah, you'll be surprised.
0: Yeah, I've noticed that. Surprises around nearly all the corners. Hang on, corner on the handbrake makes things kind of sudden. Like the character in the Cloak and Combinations days. Up, up and away. Drive into a back wheel, skid out of a front wheel. Remember that and you won't go far wrong. Slippery, isn't she? Don't worry, boy. You got a master at the wheel. At the top here, I stop and you can get out fast. Don't wait, go. Leave the doors, just get. You watch, I'll do a full turn in the car's length. Back she goes. Powie, one cop left. How far are we ahead?
1: I don't know, a quarter of a mile. I can't see now. The bend cuts him off.
0: Then this is it. Yep, get out.
3: Yeah. Okay, Keenan.
0: Spin around. Rev and twist. Ain't you lovely little cop killer? Fast, eh? Neat, eh? Boy, is that cop gonna get a surprise. Chasing the car coming back on a

0: another 200,489 other cops to be rubbed.
1: Oughtn't we go see if we can do something?
0: Find him alive? No, thank you. Sorry we have to walk, but it's a great day. Now, about this idea of mine, Oral. Best way to beat a murderer is to have a cop alibi.
2: What are you talking about, a cop alibi? Less I have to do with them, the better.
0: Just as you like, brother. Of course, if you don't do as I say, I guess you have too much to do with them. Murder's a killing job, and Sabalski's almighty dead.
2: Yeah. What was you talking about? I mean, what do you mean, a cop alibi?
0: Well, it's like this. The boys often put it. So happens I know a job was done on the First National over in Birdville. So happens I know it was pulled right at the same time as Sabalski died. Cops know, too.
2: You mean that I ought to give myself up for that job?
0: Sure, why not? Send you up maybe for 5 years. But what's 5 years when the other job means permanent rehabilitation up where clouds make do as a cellar?
2: 5 years. It's a long time. 5 stinking years in the jug, and when I come out, I ain't got no dough.
0: Why not?
2: Well, you got the key to the strong room.
0: Oh, yeah. Forgot that. Oh, well, don't give yourself up for that Birdville break. You and Sabalski, Watchman, we'll have a great laugh about it. Great.
1: Look, Norty, everybody must have known you'd want Sabalski rubbed. Now he is, and Gideon's fixed it. And that means shock treatment for you. Better you give yourself up for that Birdville job. Honest.
0: I know what I'm talking about, Nortle. Say, look. Here.
2: Hey, you got a newspaper. Hey, what's that say, the headline?
0: What's that? Sabalski dead. What was I telling you?
2: Hey, let me read
0: you
2: that.
0: You don't want to read that. Here.
2: Look.
0: This is what you want to read.
2: Birdville bank robbery.
0: That's it. Read it good. Get all the details. Then, go give yourself up as doing it.
1: Honest, Norty, it's the best. The only way.
2: Yeah, well, I'll think about it.

0: say one thing for Nordle. He does go to his fate looking just like a film star does.
1: I couldn't believe it. You talked real good. Alf, I've never seen a man taking it so easy. Be good to Nora.
0: it's not the doing, Nora. You see, it's how you do it. Do the Birdville break, then get a stooge to confess. Not only to confess, but hand over 20 grand. Got the key?
1: Hmm. Giddy all want his share.
0: Sure, but it was my idea. Now Nordle will be out of the way for at least 5 years. He'll be so pleased, he'll give me half easy.
2: Maybe, kid. Huh? Could be. Just keeping tags on you, checking up. Coming along to the safe deposit with you. You know you have to sign before you get the duplicate key from the bank guard.
0: Sure. Nora got me a signature. Been practicing. Well?
2: Well, let's go along and see what Sander Nordle has left us in his safe deposit stocking. And allow me to congratulate you on the sweetest double cross yet.

0: Sorry to see you, Noddle.
1: Good afternoon. Afternoon. Well, now, Noddle, you signed a confession, so I understand.
2: Confession? Yeah. Yeah, I can speak open, though. I mean, there's nobody to hear, nobody to pull a fast one if I tell you something. I mean, nobody like a lawyer. Or...
1: If you wish, I'll treat any information in the strictest confidence.
2: Well, listen to me. I gotta tell somebody. I've been framed.
1: Of course, of course.
2: Really framed, like this, see? A pal of mine talked me into confessing to the Birdville job so I wouldn't be hauled in for a bigger job.
1: Well, you're very frank. What bigger job?
2: Murder.
1: And did you murder somebody?
2: No, that's where the frame comes in. I didn't. But a certain party made it look as if I did. And to escape that rap, I said I'd done the Birdville job.
1: I see. Who was it you were supposed to have murdered?
2: A guy called Sobalski.
1: Sobalski?
2: Yeah. You heard of him, huh? Well, he's the guy, the one that was bumped.
1: I don't know how you're going to take this, Noodle, but Sobalski was bumped. But, officially bumped.
2: Me? Well, he was killed, wasn't he?
1: Yes, killed. In the electric chair. He was tried, found guilty, and condemned. If anybody could be found guilty for his death, it could only be the government officials concerned in the execution.
0: My lawyers are all so impatient.
1: Oh, thank goodness you've come. I'm afraid Norville has taken leave of his senses. First of all, he started crying when I told him Sobalski had been electrocuted, and then he started laughing.
0: What about?
1: Not less if I know. Something about a gadget being fixed in a safe deposit. Something about this time when it's opened, it won't be ammonia, but explosives. I really think you better call a doctor.
3: They'll open it up and it'll blow their heads off. 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
0: Yeah, you're right. We better get the doctor.

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Or adventure. 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
7: Yes? This is 19 Nocturne Boulevard. Won't you step inside? Did you have any trouble finding it? What do you mean, what kind of a place is it? Why, it's a recovery ward. Can't you tell?
8: I don't give a flying rat's flaming Amos how good a job he does. Shall I roll past your garage and post photos of what he did to his wife? Perhaps I should leave a jolly great bloodstain on your doorstep with the words wife beater scrawled on the pavement. Don't think I won't. Oh, stop it! Oh, yes. You come down here and say that to my face. I'll call the press. I can just see the rags with you beating up a helpless woman in a wheelchair, tough guy.
9: Now, phone time's over. Time to say goodbye to all your friends.
8: Bugger off, Staples.
9: Yes, yes. Dear, no need to drive up your blood pressure. You need to stay calm, ducks, and get your rest.
8: I'm ordering prunes. Lots of prunes. Just so you have to clean up the mess when they come out the other end.
9: My, but I'm not here all the time.
8: I have your schedule memorized.
10: Mother, you need to be rational about this. This is your fourth hospitalization this year. You've reached a point where you need someone to look after you.
8: Home health comes by twice a week.
10: Barry!
11: What if you fell?
8: I have this very special invention. It allows me to magically contact help when I need it.
11: Oh, what?
8: It's called a cell phone, you scrofulous prick. I'll wear it on a lanyard if it'll make you piss off. Now get your sorry asses out of my sick room. See, even that bastard hates you.
10: No, Mother. We're not leaving until we get this settled.
8: Nurse!
11: There is a button.
8: Fuck off. This annoys her more. Nurse!
12: Hello, Gran.
13: Mum.
12: Barry.
8: Who the bloody buggery hell are you supposed to be?
10: Oh, heavens. Her memory is going.
8: Don't get your hopes up, arseface. Are you trying to tell me the fruit of your sweaty loins has taken to running about dressed as Sir Ponce de Leon?
12: I'm Hamlet.
8: Go on, you! You can't even memorize the balance of your overdraft. Come on then, soliloquize us.
13: It's a sales promotion for a matrix shop. To sleep or not to sleep. All their bollocks.
10: I just don't know where he gets this language from.
8: Oh, God, if you're truly that fucking dense, I wish I was your father, so at least I'd have some slight glimmer of hope that you weren't mine.
14: Come, let's keep it all nice and civil. There are other people in this hospital, you know.
8: Well, there must be people somewhere, but there's a couple of wankers in here. Bugger off, not me.
10: Oh, come, Betty.
14: The dear, poor old man. He's being deserted by everyone.
8: Your turn, then, isn't it, Blancmange? Shuffle off and fetch something, would you? Like a stick?
14: You really need...
8: You! Hey, you in the tights. You stay.
14: Young man, you haven't brought her any alcohol, have you?
13: No. What sort of grandson would that make me? No bottle on me anywhere. Want to pat me down?
14: No. 5 minutes and the visiting hours are over.
8: You did bring me something, didn't you? You're aware I think you're the least worthless of all my pathetic offspring.
13: Love you too, Gran. I remember how much you complained last time and not being able to find a place to light one up. So I baked you some brownies.
8: You? Baked?
13: A sensitive new age type of bloke. I can make a mix.
8: Nice. You didn't skimp on the spices.
14: Time's up.
13: From somewhere. Size of that cow, she probably snaps up everyone's sweets.
8: I think she just hates patients. Mostly the males.
13: Oh.
8: The maniac left me a mobile. Have you tracked down Python yet, then? Sod it, I thought you bosses had better legal these days. There must be someone there whose tattoos run more than knickers deep. Fine, I'll call them. You're shugging me!
15: Madam, I believe you are expecting me.
8: Right. Middle of the night, hospital room. Must be the stripper. Where's your music?
15: No, I...
8: Well, you can't be a doctor. They've all gone home.
15: No.
8: We're in the hands of the sagists and the diapers.
15: So what?
8: Nurses and interns. Look, it's late and I'm a bit too knackered to abuse you properly. So tell me who you bleeding think you are so you can start off.
15: I'm death.
8: Pull the other one. It spits.
15: No, really. I'm death.
8: Always thought you'd be Welsh. So what are you doing swatting around here? I'm not dead. The infernal pinging thing says so.
15: But you are old and dying.
8: So they keep fucking telling me, but I've never been one for following orders. If you're really the angel of death, why are you wearing such a, for fuck's sake, ugly suit? Then where's your bleeding scythe? Can't be death without a jolly great scythe, can you know?
15: Oh, please, this is the 21st century.
8: First piece of sense to come out of your festering gob, you git. Now booger off. I'm knackered, but I'm not ready for the tip yet.
15: You will see me again tomorrow.
8: Tell you what, you come back during visiting hours and I'll get my bastard son-in-law to drop in. All I have to do is wave money anywhere within 10 kilometers of my Gemma, and that bastard appears like bleeding magic.
15: But I...
8: Him you can take with all my heartfelt. If you're not going to make yourself useful, though, you can piss off and stay there.
15: You're not supposed to have a mobile in hospital.
8: Fuck off. Spike.
15: You have a friend named Spike?
8: No, it's not a cop. Just some brat trying to sell me life insurance. Are you Spike?
15: Not really. Just going to ignore me.
8: Hold on. Sorry, didn't mean to leave you hanging like that. You're right, I should finish with you before making my calls. So, if you would kindly... Fuck off!
15: I never...
8: Good God, these bleeding salesmen, they're like some damn pet Pekingese. No balls, but still won't stop humping once they get a grip on your leg. Spike, great. What would it take to get some help with the problem? Nice. Hold that thought and I'll ring you back tomorrow. That twat's just gone to grass on me to the warden.
16: Hello? Mum.
8: Gemma?
14: Here we all are, then. Ready for a nice little family chat.
8: Just ignore her. They say you're going home soon.
16: I'm all right.
8: I'll see to it someone drops round and keeps an eye on you.
16: I'll be careful. I won't walk into any more doors.
8: Won't walk into any more fists, more like.
14: Mum!
8: She's heard worse, haven't you, Snowball?
14: From you alone.
8: So when can I kill him?
16: What?
8: That cocksucker husband of yours.
16: Mother!
8: You can't say you don't want him dead. Bertha keeps pissing on and on about my hospital record. You're leagues ahead of me. Between the times he's knocked you up and the times he's knocked you down, it's amazing they don't just name a suite for you and give you your own key.
16: He doesn't mean to.
8: Doesn't mean to? What, he was cleaning a your swathing great fist and it went off? Or the other part? Dearie, you get preggers every time that arsehole even wanks in your direction. You'd be much better off without him.
16: He loves me.
8: Oh, God, we are not having this discussion again. And
16: we have 8 children to look after. 9 soon.
8: It's all right, then.
16: Yes.
8: Yes. That son of a syphilitic whore punched you. Punched a pregnant woman, let alone a pregnant woman he claims to care for, in the bloody stomach.
14: Oh, look at the time. Come along, Maggie. You mustn't be late on your pills.
8: Get it through your sodding thick skull. He did mean it.

0: Who's there? Oh, it's just you. Piss off.
1: I told you I would return.
0: And take my soul, blah, blah, blah. I have you sussed, you wanker.
1: Sussed? I thought he told you I'm death.
0: Right. And I have a daughter who would like nothing more than to have a dear old mum babbling on about meeting death in the flesh. Also, she can have me declared non-compos and shoved away in some shithole of a home while she sends all my odds and sods to auction on my behalf. Piss off and tell her she can piss off too.
1: See? I told you.
0: Tell me what? You're not making sense. The curtain's laughing like a drain and I'm not that stoned.
1: She surely is the most frightful woman I've seen in years.
2: Shh, I like it.
0: And who are you supposed to be? Revival of the Rocky Horror Show?
1: He's the devil.
0: Well, I knew he wasn't a doctor, not dressed like that. Are you done? I wouldn't want to waste a good insult on you when you can't hear it properly.
2: Go on.
0: Dressed like that, you look like Sir Elton John vomited all over you. And I suspect that'd be rare, since he's probably got a strong gag reflex. Huh. Told you it was a good one.
1: I don't get it.
0: Oh, God. You need to loosen the fuck up. Here. A brownie.
1: A brownie? Ooh, chocolate isn't my weakness.
0: Death and chocolate. Imagine that. Mm. Mm. How about you, Gary Glitter?
2: Well, if you're offering...
1: Interesting aftertaste.
0: Old family recipe. The maniac bakes them for me. Don't tell the nurse. She's already 13 stone.
1: Oh, goodness.
0: Excuse me for a minute, will you? Yeah? Is this Spike? What are the bloody hell? Really?
1: You shouldn't have no violent hospital.
2: Might call for help.
0: You up for it, then? More the merrier, I always say. Though dead may be overkill, but I wouldn't shed any tears. Mostly I'd prefer him unable to fuck or walk for at least a year. No, never again on the first. Can you manage that?
2: What? Did I hear you?
0: Shut it. Candy Scriber, you know, one of those new homosexual ones. So, can you handle it?
3: Well, I'll have you know.
0: Everyone knows you swing both ways. The devil can fuck with anyone.
3: Well, if you put it that way.
0: Greg Twain. Weekend? Not sooner. There'll be something her home tomorrow.
1: I thought you were talking about a man. You don't want to be able to...
0: Fine. I'll try and get out of here too, then, shall I? No, I bloody well can't talk him into letting her stay.
1: Do it.
2: Just say fuck.
1: No.
2: Just say fuck. Come on, I dare you.
0: Shut up and piss off. I'm almost finished. Saturday night, then? Call me Thursday, same time, and I'll say where. Brilliant.
1: So, is it?
0: Is it what, arseface?
1: Is it a man or a woman?
2: He means, who are you talking on the phone about?
0: I've got some friends of,
1: questionable moral character?
0: Well, they do call themselves the Bastards of Carnage, so that might be a clue. Anyway, I've arranged we'll have a chat with, my daughter's oozing sore of a so-called husband.
1: And you don't want him to be able to,
0: And they won't be as kind as a veterinarian.
4: Are you letting you go?
0: They have to get sick of me eventually.
4: Are you doing all right?
0: Healthy as a horse.
4: Really?
0: One of those swayback cartoon nags with glue factory stamped on them. You know what your evil bitch of a mother is trying to do to me?
4: I would be so bad.
0: It too, wanker!
4: No, I'm really just curious.
0: Well, quite apart from the horrors of loss of control over your life, the fact that they will likely frown on my extensive collection of filthy artwork, and having to obey people whose nappies I might have changed, it's the piss.
4: Piss?
0: Oh. At your age, piss is still romantic. Getting yourself well and truly pissed. Pissing in the snow. Nasty piss-scented alleys where you buy happy little packages. Piss hasn't lost its shine.
4: Oh?
0: By the time you get old, piss is the thing you fear the most. Your own. Someone else's. Fuck death. Fuck the devil. If there was a sodding god of piss, we'd all be sacrificing virgin sheep to him just to make him stay the fuck away. That's what those places are, Kev. They are where piss goes to die. The snow, the damp, the feel in the air. As long as I can still hold my water and get myself in and out of the bogatry, it's my bleeding right to look after myself.
4: All right.
0: Next time you feel yourself getting curious, darling beast, just swat on down to the Crystal Lights retirement complex. You don't even have to go inside. Just stand downwind and have a good long whiff.

0: open is the bloody hold up? I said, finally, took your goddamn time, didn't you? So Jenna phoned you. God, how I spewed forth such a spineless cow, I've no idea. Oh, right. The bloody money. That's the only thing you give a shit about, isn't it? Don't bother, you mealy-mouthed, two-faced prick. I know just how much you care for your wife. I've seen the sodding medical charts. Blah, blah, blah, blah, blah, blah. Of course you have a problem. You're still fucking breathing. I am planning on fixing that, you know. Wouldn't you like to know? I'll tell you when, though. Give you something to stew about, you asshole. Saturday night. You best watch your step, because you may not realize it, but I have friends in very low places. And they just love an excuse to beat some bastard the holy fucking back. What do you mean, how are they going to find you? They're probably already watching you. Run if you want, but unless you find some way to get me first, they will get you. It was much more satisfying back in the day when you could slam a receiver down. Clicking off a bloody mobile just isn't the same. I could hurl it across the room, but I'd hit you, wouldn't I?
1: Was that really a good idea?
0: Impressed?
1: Yes, and no. I like your intensity, but you shouldn't have warned him.
0: Betcha I know what I'm doing.
1: Let me think about it.
0: So, what's the pitch tonight? Where's the Undertaker?
1: Oh, he's a very busy entity. He's already wasted rather a lot of time trying to impress you.
0: Why impress me? Isn't he fucking all-powerful death? Doesn't he just whisk people off and Bob's your uncle your hip deep in the bleeding river Styx?
1: Styx? Well, I'm impressed.
0: Fair amount, Trivia. So it's just you and me tonight, is it? Pity I haven't had a really good threesome since 1968. Right, laughing boy. Either you dropped in for some more of the maniac's brownies, or you want something from me, and I don't fancy myself so fucking entertaining that I'd drag you away from the torture telly.
1: Torture?
0: Oh, bleeding heart chat shows and those so-called game shows where people swallow foul things that haven't even taken them to dinner and a picture first.
1: Bloody hell. It's getting so hard to frighten people these days. You say you'll stick a red-hot poker up the bum, and half of them say, been there. Done that.
0: Well, I've been and done around in my time. You planning to try and scare the crap out of me?
1: Really? I just follow Morty around. Since once he lets on that he's coming for someone, it's usually a piece of piss to get them to agree to sell their soul.
0: A bit like when a bloody great hurricane hits and all the bastard insurance salesmen clean up selling storm coverage.
1: A bit. So, are you selling?
0: Blunt, aren't you?
1: I feel we've gone a bit beyond a sales pitch here.
0: So? I sold my soul and you what? Give me my greatest wish? I assume immortality is only on the higher shelf. The one you can't ever knock down enough sodding bottles to win.
1: What do you want?
0: No. Two reasons. First, I still believe there's some starving artists birth that they'd to come round and chat me up. Second, I might have a mouth like a public urinal, but I still read my classics. Monkey's Paw? Nothing good ever comes from a bad deal.
1: It's not my fault if people don't take time to read the small print.
0: You ponder enough. There's always a way to bugger the customer. If nothing else, you just send the damn thing round unassembled with instructions in fucking Parsi.
1: I do like you.
0: Can't say you're the worst bastard I've had to deal with in my whole sodding life.
1: I'll tell you what, just to prove that I am what I claim to be, how about a freebie?
0: I draw the line at giving up my favors for anything less than a fiver.
1: No, I mean I'll do something for you. No strings. Cross my heart.
0: You're not planning to bugger me on this.
1: What would it get me? Until I get a signature on the dotted line. It can't be anything huge. I'll not cure cancer or feed the world's hungry or...
0: Sod the hungry? Too many bloody people clogging up the sewer we call the world anyway.
1: Or make you healthy.
0: Yeah, right.
1: Something short-term and simple.
0: I got it. And if you do it, I promise to take under serious consideration that you might actually be the bleeding king of the underworld, right?
1: Ask and it shall be done.
0: Right. Now you have to wait until I say done before you go swatting off and do this. I want every bloody condition met.
1: Very well.
0: With no harm to either of them, in the immediate or long term, I want something to happen that will keep Gemma in hospital until Sunday. Can you do me that? Suspicious skin condition, something. And this is the part that if you fuck me, I will find a way to rip your bollocks off. It has to be something that won't hurt the baby. Right, yeah, fuck done.
1: I see. Agreed. You wouldn't happen to have any of those brownies, would you?
2: Doctor says you're just about well enough to leave.
0: Lovely.
2: Probably tomorrow, just in time for the weekend.
0: Can't think of anything that would brighten my day more.
3: Oh, here she is.
0: Oh, bollocks. Who deserved to shit all over my parade?
3: Mother.
0: Technically. Can you at least keep your festering gob shut until this pelican gets me settled? It's humiliating enough to be jumbled around like someone's sodding laundry, but to have an audience is just a bloody kappa.
3: Mother, this is too important to wait.
0: Fine. Talk.
3: I brought you the brochure.
0: Talk over. Fuck off.
3: Mother, you must admit you need care. You can't.
0: I can. You'll never get an agreement from me to being stuck in your bloody internment camp. And if you even think about trying to prove me incompetent, I will change my will and put Gemma in charge.
3: Gemma, she has too many children to look after.
0: And a bastard husband who will go through the book of my money in a week or two, slick as snot.
3: Besides, Gemma's going to be a bit longer here herself. Some weird rash has
0: really?
3: Cropped up that they want to keep for observation.
0: Really? Devil only knows how that happened. Right, I'm tired and you need to piss off.
3: This is not over.
2: And what's wrong with a little care?
0: You. All right, you puffy bastard, come out.
1: Names?
0: Endearment, darling beast. So what did you do to my idiot daughter?
1: You asked for a skin disease. I gave you one. Shouldn't even be much scarring.
0: Scar she's used to. I'll send her a bloody great tub of aloe vera. Or will it to her? I meant to ask, when can I expect another visit from Lord Stick-Up-His-Bum?
1: Death? About a week. Maybe less.
0: And then?
1: And then... You ready to sign on?
0: I'll read the bloody fine print first.
1: You may not have time. There's a hell of a lot of fine print.
0: Hand it over. Bugger me!
1: There may be an easier way.
0: And buggering me? What's that then?
1: A bet.
0: A bet?
1: You suggested it yourself last night. I asked if you know what you're doing, and you...
0: I spoke very loosely.
1: The devil is in the details.
0: How do I prove I won, and what do I get?
1: What you get? I'll get Morty off your back for, say, 10 years.
0: Is that all?
1: Who do you think I am, bloody Oprah?
0: That has to come with two things.
1: I say.
0: I have to be in at least as good health as I am now the entire time. No fucking coma for 10 years. And abso-bloody-lutely, no retirement complex. I'll live on the curb before I'll...
1: Done.
0: And if I lose?
1: I get your soul. Immediately.
0: So the bet is I know what I'm doing. How do I prove I won?
1: What are you trying to accomplish?
0: Oh, no. I'm not giving you any chance to play silly beggars with my plans. Suffice to say that after Saturday night, I'll still be the one smiling.
1: Hmm. Give me a few more of those brownies, and you have a deal.
0: Jones?
3: Yes?
0: They say you're to stay here a few more days.
3: It's this bloody rash. Now, now, you know you're not supposed
0: to... Bugger off, Moby Dick. Jones, I'm going home now, they say, and, this weekend should be bloody interesting.
4: Of course, Mum. You have someone to look in on you? Bertha?
0: Well, if I want to sign away my soul. No, I've talked Kevin to roughing it with me for the weekend.
4: Oh. Yeah. Good.
0: Whatever happens, Jem, you look after yourself, all right?
5: Of course this is her bloody mobile. She's asleep. I saw that. I won't. You can haul your own bleeding carcass in here and do your own dirty work. Right. No, you don't understand. I'm rather fond of the old bag. Well, yeah, there's a toady element to it, but we get on, Gran and me. I'd just as soon have her around a little while longer. Ain't impossible, innit? She is meeting a solicitor next week. Oh, you didn't know that yet, did you? But yeah, No, don't go to the cops. I'll leave the latch up then, shall I?
6: Stupid bloody old cow. Half her cuss forgot, was she? Ha! Once you've got your fucking money, you old bitch, Jem and me will be just bloody fine.
0: Right. Tickety fucking boo.
6: You insane bitch! Wait. If you're over there in the shadows, it isn't the sword and dead.
5: Hello?
6: What kind of bloody game are you playing?
0: Red Rover. Red Rover, Red Rover, send the donkey scrotum over.
6: 2-1? The mummy and the weasel. Fucking taste the both of you. Yeah!
7: No, me old son. I think you've got that ass backwards. Hasn't he, lad?
5: Oh, yeah, beautiful. Mind, Gran. Not my thing.
0: Now, go ahead, you pump. I'll be right here. Bit of a jolly great football, right?
8: Yeah, but if you get the hose out your kip,
6: someone will hear.
0: Not bloody likely. I made dead cert of that. Amazing what free dinner coupons will do to get people to vacate for the night. Of course, police will chalk them up to the same burglars who broke in here. Luckily, Kevin and I stopped in for dinner with Bertha.
8: We've got a bloody flat on the way.
0: Doesn't that just take the biscuit? Now, Ted, if you take this like a good little mountain of elephant dung, quietly and repentant-like, it might leave you alive.
6: Why?
0: Hold on. 3 broken wrists. That's why. A cracked fucking pelvis. That's why. A broken collarbone. That's why. 30 bloody 7 sodden black eyes. And that's only the ones I counted myself. That's why. Punching your fucking pregnant wife in her stomach. That is why. Go on, you. Go on.
9: Oh, goodness, are you back?
0: No fear, Yeti. We're just visiting, aren't we?
5: Right. We're family.
9: That's sweet. Well, just a minute, then. He's really not up to much, poor fellow.
0: I know. Apparently, he was coming by to bring some flowers, since I'd just got out of hospital. And surprise some burglars or something. But for the grace of the Almighty, that could have been us, couldn't it, Kev?
5: Worth every bite of Mum's poker puffs.
0: Tragic.
9: See, I knew you had it in you.
0: Foolish she had it in her more often, she wouldn't be such a tight-ass, knicker-twisting sort of git. Good night. What a mess. Don't call reinforcements just yet. We're merely here to deliver a message. It boils down to this, my evil bastard son of a bitch-in-law. Quite apart from being ready to kill you should anything untoward happen to either of us here, my friends plan to visit anything you do to Gemma upon you, and I do mean anything. If you get anywhere near her, even with a friendly weapon, you better be ready to take every single bloody stroke you give. I'll send round some Vaseline. Bastards! Fucking evil empire bastards! Let's just wait till I'm in hospital and change the rates on me again. 1 minute, I have to update my sodding bid structure. Again?
10: What?
0: Business. And there. Good for now.
10: Well, the, bet.
0: You have to admit I got my bloody way.
10: Oh, yes, very well, too.
0: So I win, do I?
10: Oh, yes. You're very impressive. I'd almost offer you a job myself.
0: Come back in 10 years. You pawns. So what, do we shake on it or some such?
10: Frankly, I'm rather fond of my fingers.
0: You have my oath I won't bite. This time.
10: Right then.
0: Go on then. I'm far too bloody busy to be swatting around all day with the likes of you. What does that wanker bloody mean he forgot to pay me? There's some brownies there. Drop around any time. Damn it all, the bloody buggery-ass face, fucking donkey's...

0: Now that you know how to find us, don't be a stranger. We have enough of those already. Tonight's episode, Crumping the Devil, was written by Julie Hoverson. In tonight's production, Maggie was Julie Hoverson, Kev was Michael Coleman of Tales of the Extraordinary at EmptySea.net, Bertha was Femnomena, Barry was Mr. Sinister, Nursey was Robin Keyes, Morty was Russell Gold, the Devil was Jack Kincaid, author-creator of Hodes Grimm, at www.jack-kincaid.com/enterthegrimm. Gemma was Gwendolyn Jensen Woodard of Gypsy Audio at gypsyaudio.org. Ted was Russell Gold, and Spike and the Bikers were Paul Mannering and Bill Holwig of Broken Sea Audio at brokensea.com, backed up by Brandon O'Brien. 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This is a work of fiction, and all characters, situations, locations, and events are entirely the creation of Julie Hoverson, and any resemblance to any persons, places, or things, living, dead, or undead, is completely coincidental. Questions? 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
1: What's this? The party of the first part gives the party of the second part and his associates full power to with him, to do with him at their pleasure. Your handwriting is crap. To rule, to send, to fetch, or carry him or his, be it either body, soul, flesh, blood, or goods. What in bloody hell does that mean? Oh, it's a transportation clause, right.

0: This
1: 31 1/2, 32, 33, 35, 40, and 10 is 50, and 50 is a pound. 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
1: Murder Clinic. Stories of the world's great detectives. Men against murder.

0: The company of the great detectives is small, but their exploits are unique. Each week, WOR Mutual invites you to meet one member of this select band, one great detective in his most exciting case. The curtains part in our amphitheater of mystery. It's dark, except for one brilliant spotlight. And out of the shadows steps Professor Henry Poggioli, Ph.D. The professor is a smallish, dark-eyed gentleman with spectacles and slightly pedantic in manner. Good evening, Professor.
1: Good evening, Mr. Knight.
0: You're a psychologist, aren't you, Professor?
1: Yes, of course. But my experience in crime is purely incidental, and yet, wherever I go, I find myself involved in some strange mystery.
0: Well, that's very interesting and intriguing. And what particular case is on your mind tonight, Professor?
1: I think I'll tell you the story of my most famous case, the one that gained me my greatest reputation. It was written by T.S. Stribling and called The Governor of Cap Asia. I had taken a year's sabbatical from Ohio University, where I teach, and I was traveling through the Caribbean. Our cruise ship sailed into the harbor of Haiti on a glorious morning. I was on deck, of course. In the chair next to me was an American who had joined the cruise at last port, representative of that go-getter type so common to our country. That morning, for the first time, we talked.
2: Well, Professor, we'll be docking, son. You know, I'll bet dollars to donuts the Marines will be recalled here in Haiti within 6 months.
1: The Marines recalled?
2: Yes.
1: I didn't know they'd ever been sent away, Mr.
2: Waterman's the name. Henry Waterman. Insurance is my racket. That's why I'm down here. Going to close our offices in Cap Hessian and Port-au-Prince. Cancel all outstanding policies. We're through. Finished. Finny!
1: That sounds rather drastic, Mr. Waterman.
2: Yeah, that's the right word for it, Professor. Drastic. We insurance boys are pretty wise birds, brother. And that's what we think about the future of the Black Republic.
1: Indeed?
2: Yeah. Things have been getting steadily worse ever since the Marines packed up. This new Governor Boisrin took over. He's a native. Pure-blooded Caco. No property safe here anymore. My company's been paying out and paying out.
1: Did you say Boisrin? That's very interesting, Mr. Waterman. I have a cablegram which I received several days ago. Perhaps you could throw some light on it. See, here it is.
2: Professor Henry Poggioli, you are a corresponding member of the American Society for Psychological Research. Report at once to Aristide Boisrin at Cap Hessian. Fees no object. Signed, Dr. Vauquer, Minister, Department of Health. I wonder what those two crooks want with you.
1: Crooks?
2: Surest thing you know. I've had dealings with both of them. Boisrin's a big bear of a man, self-made. Gotta admire him somehow. Vauquer's a half-breed, part French. Been an actor, I believe. Studied medicine abroad. Now he's Minister of Health. Boisrin's right-hand man.
1: But you said they were crooks.
2: Well, I put it up to you. It was one man to another. We kept getting claims for plantations destroyed. When we complained to Boisrin, he shrugs and says, what can he do? Says a cactus leader up in the hills does it. If you ask me, there ain't no such bird. Or if there is, his name's Boisrin.
1: I see, or rather I will see.
2: If I was you, Professor, I wouldn't step off this ship. That place ain't safe.
1: You mean there's danger?
2: Yeah.
1: But you're landing on...
2: Oh, well, that's different, Professor. I'm out for business. You're just out for science.
1: Yes, that's right, Mr. Waterman. I'm just out for science. It's strange what a man will do just for science.

0: Police! Police!
1: It is Professor Poggioli I'm addressing, n'est-ce pas?
2: Yes, I am Professor Poggioli.
1: Ah, evidently you received my cable, monsieur. Allow me to present myself. I'm Dr. Vauquier, Minister of Health.
2: How do you do, sir?
1: Oh, so sorry you were annoyed by these ragamuffins, Professor. The hand of our government is too lax, I'm afraid. A recent change in policing, you understand. Ah, but I must not keep you out here in this heat. Have you presented your bags at customs yet?
2: No, not yet. I'll run right over and
1: do
2: it now.
1: No, please, Professor. Do not walk. Come, I will drive you, monsieur.

0: beautiful country, Dr. Beaucaire. That magnificent marketplace, the color, the native artwork.
1: And yet, monsieur, already our native racial development is in danger of being completely wiped out and replaced by routine American civilization. Like those empty tin oil cans our women now carry on their heads instead of the hand-woven baskets of their ancestors.
0: What we call progress, Dr. Beaucaire. But it's all in the laps of the gods. Individuals can do nothing in the major trend of racial developments.
1: That is where I disagree, Professor. In fact, it is precisely why you are here in Haiti today.
0: I? Surely you're joking.
1: No, not at all, monsieur. My country stands today at a crossroads. American authority has been withdrawn. We have our native government. Can we keep it so?
0: But what have I to do with that, Doctor?
1: You will see, monsieur. Our hills are full of insurrectionary bands called Cacos. These rebel leaders keep a hold over our people through superstition. Our people call them Papalois. They follow them, obey them, and so rebel against the organized government.
0: I would like to help, Dr. Beaucaire, but I can't imagine one man especially having an effect on an old folk belief such as voodooism.
1: The problem is not so wide, monsieur. It is individual. There is right now one Caco's leader who calls himself Jean Lafonde. If you could explain the seemingly magical effects he produces, unmask him as a faker, that would break his hold on our people and make them good citizens of Governor Boisron.
0: You must be very devoted to Boisron, Doctor.
1: Devoted? That is not quite the right word, monsieur. He is remarkable. A native. In fact, he was once himself a Caco's leader. And so powerful a one that the authorities of Port-au-Prince had to recognize his authority and make him governor.
0: I see. An interesting road to political preferment. And now he needs help to hold his position. But what about his friends here? You, for example.
1: Friends? Men like Aristide Boisron do not have friends, monsieur. They are followers, admirers, sycophants.
0: But surely there is at least one who loves him.
1: You are a sentimentalist, monsieur. Like all Americans. But in this case, you're right. There is one who loves Boisron, who would die for him. His dog, Lobo.
0: And you, Dr. Beaucaire, are a cynic like most Frenchmen. I'm right, am I not? You are French.
1: Part French, part Asian, monsieur. But I have been educated in Paris and lived there most of my life.
0: Indeed, Doctor. This experience of yours with a man like Boisron's stamp must be fascinating.
1: That is the word, monsieur. Fascinating. But here, you shall see for yourself. Here is the gate to the governor's mansion.

0: here.
1: It is you at last. And this I take it, is Professor Poggioli. Come in, Professor. Come in.
2: The professor is charmed with Haiti, Monsieur le Gouverneur. We've had a most interesting discussion on racial development.
1: Stop wasting time, Vauquier. Monsieur Poggioli, no doubt, is in a hurry. Down, down, Lobo, down, mon beau chien. Qu'est-ce qu'avez-vous, mon ami? Good dog. Now, you have told him, Vauquier. He has told you what I want of you, Professor.
3: About this Cacos leader? Yes, Governor Poissant. And one thing is very strange. Why do you need me? Why don't you go up into the hills and eliminate this Jean Lafont?
1: Because I cannot get at him, Monsieur Poggioli. Move against him where I will. He reads my mind and is not there. It is like chasing jack-o'-lantern. He knows where I will strike before I touch my sword.
3: You don't mean he actually reads your thoughts?
1: But of course, he is voodoo, monsieur. If he could not read my mind, I would catch him at once with my ruralis, shoot him on sight. I know the mountains as well as Lefron. I can fight better than he can. But, monsieur, he is Papalois. No one can do anything against him.
3: You say no one, Governor. You've sent others?
1: Pablo, monsieur, I have sent many spies to his camp. They pretend to be deserters from my ruralis, and so they get there.
3: And what happens?
1: Écoutez-vous. Mon Dieu. Wait. You shall see for yourself. These are the latest spies I sent to Lafron. Saint-Jean, Felipe, bien.
3: Good heavens. Look at their heads. Their ears. They've cut off.
2: They always come back so, monsieur.
1: C'est quoi? Quiet. Saint-Jean, Felipe, bien. We will question you. You will answer. Now, Monsieur Poggioli, see what you can learn.
3: Your name is Saint-Jean.
4: Oui, monsieur.
3: You went to the Cactus camp as a spy?
4: Oui, monsieur. Quiet at night like a snake, monsieur. No one knew I...
3: And when did you arrive?
4: Sun up, Excellency.
3: You didn't go alone, Saint-Jean?
4: No, monsieur. These others, they went with me. They, too, were spies. The deserters, they did not come back.
3: You saw this leader, this Jean Lafon?
4: Oui, Excellency. He's Papalois, a great tall man with a knife stuck through his arm.
3: Oh, come, Saint-Jean. No man can live with a knife stuck through his arm.
4: Oh, but he is Papalois, Excellency. With my own eyes, I saw the knife. The point came out so much on the back.
3: All right, Saint-Jean, you saw the knife. Then what did he do?
4: We walked to him through many cacos. Then he took a drop of our blood and swallowed it. That gave him power over us.
3: Yes, yes. Then what happened?
4: Then he cut off my ears and sent me back.
3: Yes, but what about the other men, the true deserters? Did he cut off their ears?
4: But no, Excellency. When their blood reached his heart, he knew they were true cacos. And he knew I was a spy.
3: Listen, Saint-Jean. When did this Papalois know you were a spy?
4: When my drop of blood...
3: Oh, never mind your drop of blood. Forget that. When did he come up to you and say, Saint-Jean, you are a spy. I am going to cut off your ears.
4: Never, never. He did not speak. He did not cut them off. He just wished them off. He is Papalois.
3: Oh, never mind that, Saint-Jean. Just tell me what happened after the blood...
4: Me and the guard went to a jaguar, a little house. He left me by myself. I sat down, then my ears fell off, and I went home.
3: I see. Now tell me, Saint-Jean, what time was it when you left the Caco camp?
4: The sun was straight up, Excellency.
3: About noon?
4: Oui, monsieur.
3: Then look, Saint-Jean. You reached this camp at sunrise. You left it at noon. You must have stayed there for 6 hours. What did you do in that time?
4: No, I did not stay. I went away at once.
3: You see, Boisson, the man is lying or suffering from delusions. He admits that he spent 6 hours in the camp.
4: I saw him do it. He is Papalois.
1: Enough, allez, take them away. You, Vauquier, go with them. Spread the word that Monsieur Poggioli, the great American voodoo inspector, will go to Jean Lefranc's camp to see if he is a real Papalois.
3: This is ridiculous, Boisrand. I'm no voodoo doctor going around making charms. I'm...
1: You are brave, monsieur, to be angry with me. You will be brave enough to go to this Caco's camp. He will be expecting you.
3: You mean you actually think that message will reach Lafranc?
1: Cap Hassan, monsieur, is like a spider's web. Touch one thread, and it all quivers.
3: Yes, but look here. I can't possibly go to this Lafranc's camp without a guide.
1: He will have men posted to watch out for you.
3: Yes, but he can't allow me in his camp, a psychologist, coming with the avowed purpose of exposing his tricks.
1: If he does not, monsieur, every Negro on the island will say at once he is no true Papalois. He would not dare refuse you admittance.
3: Suppose he tried to cut off my ears to show his power.
1: Your ears? That would... Do you hesitate to risk your ears for science? You will see what no white man has seen before.
3: There's no use in my going. The mystery is how he can pick out the spies.

0: That way. Do you hesitate to risk your ears for science? You will see what no white man has seen before.
1: There's no use in my going. The mystery is how he can pick out the spies from the true deserters. If I go to his camp alone...
0: I have thought of that, monsieur. I shall select two men to go with you. A genuine spy and a genuine deserter. You can see what happens to both of them.
1: You have two such men?
0: Naturally, monsieur. I have chosen the spy. A deserter can be picked up any place along the road.
1: The spy. Can you trust him?
0: With my life, monsieur. Nor will he be afraid of Jean Lefranc. This is one man of whom you need have no doubt.
1: Very well. I'll do it. When do we leave?
0: Tonight. 2 hours after midnight. You will find a carriage waiting outside this gate. Take it. The driver has his orders. Now, you had better sleep, monsieur. It may be long before you sleep again.

0: Monsieur. 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
1: Eh? What? Who are you?
0: Monsieur, it is 2 o'clock. The carriage. She wait for you.
1: Oh. Yes, yes. Very well. Oh, here you are. You are waiting for me?
2: Oui, monsieur.
1: Are you alone? Is no one to go with us?
2: Don't know, monsieur.
1: Oh, that's strange. Well, let's go. Driver, weren't you supposed to stop somewhere and pick up another man?
3: I do not know, monsieur. I was told to pick up white man at governor's house. Drive him 11 kilometers out of Wamente Road. That is all I know, monsieur.
2: Here is the place, monsieur.
1: That must be some mistake. It's black as pitch.
2: No mistake, monsieur. This is the place. Hey, men come. I go.
4: White man. I smell white man.
1: Are you the boys who are going to take me to Jean Lafranc's camp?
5: No.
1: I want to go to the Carcos camp. I am the voodoo inspector.
6: White man, we go Carcos camp. You come along with us.
1: Been walking a long way. How far away from Lafranc's camp now?
6: Hush, white man. Save you breath for climbing. We go up into mountains.
7: Who goes there?
6: Voodoo inspector.
7: You gotta climb down, white man.
1: Great heavens. I can never climb that. Why, it's 30 feet of sheer stone cliff.
6: You will climb. I go first.
1: No, I can't do it.
6: Here, take my hand. I'll lift you.
4: He's wrong fellow.
8: Hey, look at that. Who does that then? Who does that big boy?
1: Buzan! You are mad to risk this.
6: Quiet. Save your breath. We're almost there now.
1: Careful.
6: Now what, monsieur?
1: Just a moment. Careful.
6: Now what? Hey, we're on top. On top now. Oh, you hear that, Professor? Voodoo drums. We're almost there. I'm sorry you recognize me. But, well, now listen, quickly. We may be separated.
1: First, tell me, why didn't you drive out with me?
6: I walk. It was better so.
1: Barefooted? Your feet must be torn to ribbons.
6: You forget, Pozzoli. I am a Carcos.
1: Yes, but...
6: Never mind that now. Listen to me. Whatever happens, do not interfere. Do you understand?
1: But suppose Lafranc recognizes you, too.
6: He will recognize me. I know that.
1: But then...
6: Quiet! Someone is coming.
7: You, voodoo inspector?
1: Yes.
7: Over there, deserters? You come with me.
1: Look, there's the altar, the flame. What a crowd.

0: Must be hundreds.
1: My men, deserters, all of them, they will pay for this.
0: But where is Lapravo?
1: Wait. There.
0: Right through the flame. Clever devil, that.
1: Professor, how does he do that?
0: It's a theatrical trick. Illusion, they call it. I'd have to examine it more closely to discover how it works. By Jove. Lefranc wearing a red mask. It covers his whole head.
1: Yes, yes. No one has ever seen his face. Watch. Watch. There goes the first of our men. You see? At the altar. Lefranc picks his arm with a knife. Look. Now, he's sucking the blood. Now, I am next. Watch. See where they take me after.
0: No, Boisson. No, he will kill you. Come. Run for your life.
1: You are easily frightened, monsieur. No. I have waited many moons for this chance. See, he beckons me. Adieu. I go.
0: Where did they take my friend, the big giant black man who came with me?
2: Don't know, master. Don't know.
0: You old woman, where is the place they keep the new men?
3: You do not know, monsieur. The devil does very little for you.
0: Oh, hang the devil. Where is this man?
3: I see big man, monsieur, sitting in old chair. Papa Loire, he speak with him. The big man fights. His heart rages like great fire. He can do nothing. Nothing. He is like great drunk bear. Now, I... Your big friend wears flowers on his head. They bloom like red roses.
0: Good heaven, Bordra. They've got him. Tell me, you old she-devil, where is he?
3: In one of the jaguars. Go, voodoo inspector. Put the ears back on his head.
0: Good, thank God I found you. What have they done to you?
1: Medicine. Dog. I fight. Here. Bottle.
0: So that's it. Go but tell him. That's how he got the truth out of those spies, poor devils. They never had a chance. The drug removes all the inhibitions, makes them tell the truth. But now they must know who you are. You must get out of here.
1: No. You wait. He have his chance. My turn soon.
0: Oh, that's rifle fire.
1: The Morales. My Morales. Let me out! Let me out!
0: Arzla, that man behind you, he has a knife.
1: Papa Loire! At last! My two hands around your neck, you buzzard of your dog! Capagna shot at the Zulazo Maniaja.
0: Poisson, stop. Get up, man. He's dead.
1: Monsieur. They did good job, my little Alice, eh?
0: Yes, very thorough. But how did your troops ever manage to find their way here?
1: It was Lobo.
0: Lobo?
1: Oui, monsieur, my dog. My faithful Lobo. I knew if I could once march into this Caco's camp barefooted, Lobo would follow me and lead my men to Jean Lefranc.
0: You still call him Jean Lefranc? Why? Didn't you know?
1: Know what, monsieur? That he was Papa Loire, and that I killed him with my bare hands.
0: Then you haven't looked under the devil's mask he wore?
1: Mask? Cabu? No, monsieur, no.
0: And yet, you almost guessed. They told me he had been an actor in France. I was sure of it later when I talked to Saint-Jean. Those last 6 hours of his smacked too strongly of scopolamine. Not a native drug, but a European one. A European doctor... A European actor, and a member of your own household.
1: Oui, monsieur. Jean Lefranc, Papa Loire, was Dr. Vaquier. Mm-hmm.
4: Professor Poggioli. Your Boisrand was quite a guy.
0: Yes, Aristide's Boisrand was one of the greatest men I've ever known. For him to challenge the great voodoo took more than physical courage.
4: If you don't mind my saying so, I think that we should have had him here instead of you. Now, why did you say it was your most famous case?
0: I said it was the case that gained me my greatest reputation. You see, Mr. Wright, I'm not particularly interested in my reputation as a detective, but as a scientist.
4: Well, now, just how did this case in which you were, well, forgive me, outshone, how did it help you in your scientific pursuits?
0: Well, because of it, I am now known throughout the length and breadth of the Caribbean as a great papalois. I have access to rites and ceremonies denied to white men. Opportunities may open for me to study and investigate one of the most fascinating of all civilizations. You see, Mr. Wright, I'm not a great detective, but I am a darn good scientist.

You have been listening to Murder Clinic. WOR Mutual series, which brings you each week one exciting case. One member of the select band of the world's great detectives.

Tonight's detective was Professor Henry Poggioli, Ph.D. Professor Poggioli was played by Herbert Yost, and the part of Governor Boisrand by Juan Hernandez. Original music was composed by Ralph Barnhart and conducted by Bob Stanley. The tales on Murder Clinic are adapted by Lee Wright and John A. Bassett. Murder Clinic is produced under the direction of Robert Louis Cheyenne. Frank Knight speaking. This is the Mutual Broadcasting System.

0: Once upon a time there was an engineer.
1: Choo-choo Charlie was his name, we hear.
0: He had an engine and he sure had fun. He used good and plenty candy to make his train run.
2: Charlie says, love my good and plenty. Charlie says, really ring the bell. Charlie says, love my good and plenty. Don't know any other candy that I love so well.
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0: I just sat there in Jim Berg's office and stared from his face to the gun held steadily as a rock in his hand. Somehow, it took a long time to sink in. The thought that I'd messed it up, that Whitney Kent, jet pilot and so-called jinx, had also been a jerk. Burke moved round behind my chair, felt my pockets and took out my gun. Then he stepped back to the table and picked up the phone.
1: Don't try anything, Whit. I can talk into this and watch you with no trouble. Burke, I got company. Whitney Kent. He brought me some news from L.A. Van X squealed. Yeah, that's right. They didn't pull out fast enough. No, he's on his own, I think. Probably had a fancy idea of taking both of us in or something. You'll be right over? Fine. Yeah, we might need a hostage. Okay.
0: Well, I'm finally getting hep.
1: Took you a while, didn't it?
0: The perfect setup. The chief of planned security. Who the heck would question where he went inside the plant?
1: Nobody ever did.
0: He could get right next to an engineer and he wouldn't even notice you. He could sabotage the planes. He could split my parachute.
1: Of course. You see, being an ex-FBI man is the best thing a guy can be. Nobody doubts that he's honest. Nobody wonders if somebody comes along and offers him 50 grand whether he'll stay honest. They don't even imagine anybody offering him the dough. And that's where the boss was smart, picking me for the job.
0: He must have picked you long before he joined the firm as a director. From the time when I ditched the first F-92K.
1: That's right, he did. He's been planning this a long time. That sounds like him now. But keep nice and still, Whitney.
2: Oh, Jim, I... Kent!
0: Don't tell me you're surprised to see me, Mr. Moore.
2: What's going on? What's the gun for, Berg?
3: This!
1: Don't move, Whitney.
0: What's the idea of knocking your boss cold?
1: Him? My boss? You got it cockeyed, Whitney. This is my boss coming now.
4: Well, Jim, everything under control?
0: Homer!
4: What's that fool Moore doing in here?
1: I didn't wait to ask. He just came in at the wrong time.
4: So, you were going to take us in, Whitney, all on your own.
0: I thought it was Moore. I never dreamed it was you.
4: I'd have been very surprised if you had. Jim, I presume the police are watching the plant.
1: Well, I guess so. They've been around all afternoon.
4: Pity we don't have an F-92K. We could have had our young hero fly us out.
3: Berg, you hit me.
1: And I'll do it again if you step out of line.
3: Has everyone gone raving mad around here?
0: No, Mr. Moore. Let me introduce you to our sabotage chiefs.
3: Owen and Berg.
0: That's right.
4: I think you'd better keep quiet now, both of you. It's a good thing you called me right away, Jim. Gives us plenty of time.
1: For what?
4: For getting out of here.
1: They'll be watching the plant. They'll have roadblocks, probably. We don't have a hope of getting out of here unless we make ourselves invisible.
4: That may not be impossible.
0: Can I ask you one question?
1: Sure.
0: It's a one-word question. Why?
4: I guess you're entitled to the answer. Do you know who owns the Ace Aero Corporation, Whitney?
0: The stockholders, I guess.
4: You know who the stockholders are?
0: No idea.
4: Me.
0: You?
4: Through certain dummies, of course. But I made an error of judgment. I thought Ace Aero was the firm to buy. It had a brilliant top executive, Milton Moore.
3: Thank you.
4: But it lacked a designer like Gene Latimer. I had everything but the right plane to build. Kent Aircraft had the right plane, but I knew your father needed capital to expand his production to meet his demand. So, I figured the whole thing out very carefully.
0: If you bought into the company, nobody could possibly expect you to sabotage it.
4: Exactly. And by persuading Moore, my own chief executive, to leave Ace Aero and come here too, and by arranging to lend him the money, it meant I had a 50% interest in Kent Aircraft. So nobody could think for a minute I was anything but genuine.
3: Oh, Whitney, I assure you I had not the faintest idea of all this.
0: I believe you. But of course, Hallmeyer, long before you bought in on us, you took the precaution of buying Jim Berg for yourself.
4: Of course. I was determined that the F-92K wasn't going to make good.
0: That meant sending Kent Aircraft bankrupt, so you could buy out at a nominal figure.
4: Naturally. And then I'd have produced the F-92K without bugs.
0: A neat little scheme. But it didn't work out, Hallmeyer.
4: No. The trouble with being clever is that you have to employ others, some of whom are not at all clever. I got a good man in Berg here. But Berg got a moron in Van Eck.
5: Well, Slade said he was okay, and I figured his word was good enough. Anyway, I'll be wasting too much time talking. We ought to figure how we're going to get out of here.
4: I've already done that, Jim.
5: You have? Well, how?
4: If we can make Los Angeles, we'll be all right.
5: Oh, maybe, but first we have to get out of here, and how are we going to do that?
4: I'll show you. Whitney, you brought your father's car down here?
6: Yeah.
4: Does that make it sound easier, Jim? Whitney drove his father's car down to the plant tonight. He'll drive it back again.
5: Well, I don't get it.
4: I'd have thought a child could understand it. He'll drive it out with the three of us on the floor. They know Chuck Kent's Cadillac, and with Whitney driving it, they let him through. I don't see why that setup shouldn't take us through the roadblocks as well.
5: You're taking Moore along?
4: We can't leave him here to raise the alarm, can we?
5: Okay, then what are we waiting for?
4: Is that the only gun you have, Jim?
5: Well, there's one on the table that Whitney was carrying.
4: What's yours?
5: The Luger 32.
4: And that's a silencer on it, eh?
5: Sure. Doesn't make any more noise than a cork out of a bottle.
4: Let me see.
5: Here you are.
4: Thanks. I'd like to know if the silencer actually works.
7: What? You shot him carelessly, in cold blood.
4: I don't need him anymore. And you and young Whitney can call it an object lesson. If Berg had been more careful in choosing the people we needed, Kent Aircraft would have been mine now.
8: I think you're crazy, stark crazy.
4: Am I? We'll go out to the car now. You will drive it, Whitney. I shall be on the floor in the back, and so will Moore. I'll give you a practical exercise in ethics, Whitney. If the car gets held up for any reason and looks like being searched, I shall shoot Moore first. His life is your direct responsibility.
0: A couple of minutes later, we were in the car. We rolled through the gates. The guard on the gate gave me a smart salute, and then we were out on the highway heading towards San Bernardino with Los Angeles beyond.
4: Demonstrates the power of advertising, doesn't it? They say, there goes Chuck Kent's car, and never even think that somebody other than Chuck or his son might be in it.
5: I guess not.
4: You can pick it up a bit, Whitney. I needn't remind you that I'm in a hurry to get to Los Angeles.
0: I boosted the speedometer up to 70. I wondered where the police who were supposed to be watching the plant could be. There was no sign of them, or of any roadblocks.
4: Can't you go faster?
5: You want to get to L.A. in one piece, don't you? What are you going to do when you get there?
4: I have good contacts. They'll just disappear.
5: I meant with the car and us.
4: I'll probably have that figured out by the time we get there. You just concentrate on the road.
0: But I was also concentrating on the rear vision mirror. It was obvious that Hallmeyer was going to get rid of me and Milton Moore, unless something happened to stop him. Then a pair of headlights gleamed in the mirror. I thought maybe they were the something. I moved my right hand forward till my fingers closed round the switch that operated the head and tail lights. I started flicking the SOS signal with the lights. If the car behind was a police car, maybe they'd get it. Then I heard something which made me sure they had.
4: What's that?
5: Sounds like a siren to me.
4: Police, just remember, Moore gets it first and then you. I have nothing to lose.
5: I realize that.
0: The police car was practically abreast by now, the driver signaling me to pull over. There was a white fence running parallel to the highway on my right. It wasn't a hard decision to make. If I stopped, the cops would look in the car. Hallmeyer would certainly shoot Moore and almost certainly still have time to shoot me. The alternative at least offered a sporting chance. I swung the wheel over hard. When I came to, I felt peculiar. When I looked up, I realized why. One leg was hanging up high, straight and stiff. And everything around was white except a face which peered down at me. That was red, with anger.
9: I thought you weren't going to play heroes. Now look where you wound up. In hospital with a broken leg.
0: Take it easy, will you, Pop? I had no choice. What happened to Moore and Hallmeyer?
9: Moore's in the next bed. He's got a broken leg, too. Hallmeyer was the only one who got out without a scratch.
0: What?
9: Only thing is, he started firing at the cops. They got sore and fired back. Exit Hallmeyer.
10: Now, that's enough, boss. I won some time with that son of yours, too.
9: Okay, okay.
0: Well, well, Miss Pearson in person. Come to congratulate me?
10: What for?
0: Well, for my quick thinking, my cleverness, my ingenuity.
10: Huh?
0: Well, if I hadn't given that SOS signal to the cops behind me...
10: They didn't know anything about an SOS signal. They were pulling you over to tell you that your taillights were on the blink.
0: Oh, no. What's the use of being a quick-witted hero when the cops are so dumb?
10: Darling, you're a dope. But I'll kiss you just the same.
0: You know, when you did that, I distinctly felt my broken leg twitch and start to mend.
10: Not for at least 3 weeks.
0: 3 weeks?
10: And a good thing, too. At least I won't have to worry about what you're doing. I'll know. You'll just be lying here.
0: They have nurses here.
10: But you'll never catch them, darling. Not with one leg swung over your head. On the other hand, I'll have you where I want you. When I bring the preacher along.
0: Preacher? I don't want any preacher.
10: But I do, sweetheart. Then I can fix it so you'll always be where I want you. Permanently.

This is Carter Brown. You know, when I finished writing that story, I was surprised at myself. I'd actually left Whitney with some of his bones still unbroken. But I guess you've got to be kind to your heroes sometimes. Well, I'll be back with another of my books for you. The next one's called Crime for a King, and the king in this case is named Roger, a private detective who discovers that diamonds really are some girl's best friends. So this is Carter Brown saying so long for now. Be seeing you.

0: In High Sky Hoodoo, you heard Pamela Page as Sue Pearson, while as Whitney Kent, you heard our star, Keith Buckley. The Carter Brown Mystery Theater, based on the best-selling novels by Carter Brown, is dramatized and directed by Morris Travers for Grace Gibson Radio Productions.
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2: Go on, then.
3: You will see by the terms of my will, which I enclose, that provision has been made for you to maintain the clinic and to increase its staff enough to enable you and Helen to cope with the many sick and needy ones who constantly besiege its doors. Here, then, as I lay down the pen, seal up my confession, I must bring to an end the life of that unhappy man who was your friend and confidant, Henry Jekyll. This letter is written in his hand. His body lies before me, yet I can't believe.
2: I know. I saw the terrible transformation take place before my very eyes. And even I can't believe.
3: If I make this confession of his public, no one will believe it. They'll say it's the ravings of a madman.
2: We can't do that. Let his secret die with him. There's the fire. All you've got to do is put it in.
3: Have we the right? Henry Jekyll made a great discovery. Perhaps one of the greatest of all time. Someday the dark experiments he made may reach perfection in the hands of other men. It may be that the forces that destroyed him because of his imperfect knowledge may be the means of conferring immeasurable benefits on some suffering wretches who would otherwise be doomed to insanity and death.
2: In the realm of science, nothing is impossible. Those were his very words.
3: Yes. Who are we in our ignorance to condemn him? Who are we to dare destroy the records of his life?
2: What shall we do, then?
3: I shall keep this letter. And I'll search this laboratory for every scrap of data, every record he ever made. Professor Marriott passed on the secret of his work to Henry. I must find someone who is worthy to receive the trust from him.
2: Yes. Yes, I think you're right.
3: And now, we'll cover this beloved face. For the last time, turn down the lamp that shed its light so steadfastly on the dark agony of his experiments. And close the door of this little secret room that saw the best and the worst of Henry Jekyll and of Edward Hyde. May God have mercy on his soul.

And so concludes Dr. Jekyll and Mr. Hyde. 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

0: Is that proper farmhouse cheddar?
1: No, I don't think so.
0: What about that?
1: No. It's quite nice, though.
0: Is it? Do you think I might try a piece? I'll have 2 ounces, please.
2: Jacob's, the cream of cream crackers.
3: Hold it. 15 seconds from now, you'll see the picture he just took. See? With the Polaroid Land camera, you get bright, sharp pictures in 15 seconds. Snap, pull, peel. It's that easy. Is there any better way to get pictures of the family?

0: We had a party last night. It's one of the places in a worse shape. You know how it is. You leave things overnight, takes twice as long to put them right. A bit like forgetting to watch your weight. Still, I watch mine every morning with the Kellogg's Special K breakfast. Fruit juice, black coffee or tea with lemon, a big bowl of Special K, a little milk and sugar, less than 250 calories, the lot. The Weight Watchers breakfast with Kellogg's Special K. The tasty way to help you stay trim.
1: 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While Robertson's Golden Shred gets all of its tang from Seville oranges. What would you rather have for breakfast?
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0: sunset, promise and fulfillment, birth and death. 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
1: It happened the morning after I became engaged to Harold. I got to the bank a little early that morning, hoping I'd be able to see him for a minute before we opened for business. And sure enough, Harold was just hanging up his hat and coat when I came in the door. You see, I'm one of the junior tellers at the main branch here in town. Or rather, I was. And Harold is assistant manager. That's how we met. So, this morning, I didn't stop at my own cage, but went right on through the gate and walked up quietly behind Harold. Hello, darling.
2: What?
1: Why, Mr. Osborne, don't you remember me? I'm the girl.
2: Jane, please.
3: Good morning, Mr. Osborne.
2: Oh, good morning, Johnson.
4: Good morning,
2: Miss Evans, would you step into my office for a moment?
1: Why, certainly.
2: Jane, really, you mustn't.
1: I didn't do anything. I just
2: But suppose
1: said,
2: someone had overheard. Don't you see?
1: Well, Harold, what if they had? They'll know about it in a day or two anyway.
2: But that's just the point, my dear. They mustn't.
1: They mustn't? But we're going to tell our friends, aren't we?
2: Jane, I thought you understood all that. You know how the bank frowns on office romances. After we're married, it'll be different.
1: But Harold, this is different. We're engaged.
2: Nevertheless, my dear, the policy of the bank distinctly says...
1: Oh, fully on the policy of the bank. This is our business.
2: But Jane, the bank is my career. And I'm only thinking
1: of the bank. And I'm thinking of our life together.
2: Jane, please be practical. In my position here, I simply must live up to the standards that the bank
1: says... The bank. Sometimes I wish I could meet somebody, just somebody who hated banks. It wasn't a very good way to start off an engagement. Or even to start off a day's work, for that matter. I went back to my cage feeling miserable. And I got out my cash for the day, including the little package of 25 $1,000 bills that a client of ours always called for on Friday. We never asked why. That isn't the bank's business. And I unlocked my cash drawer and put the money away. Then it was 10 o'clock, and I opened my window for business. There weren't many people in the bank yet, but at my window, there were two men. Good morning.
5: Good morning.
1: Can I help you?
5: Yeah. This is a stick-up. Just take it easy and do what we tell you, and you won't get hurt. But my friend here's got a gun under that newspaper he's carrying.
6: Gun. And I'd love to use it, sister.
1: What do you want me to do?
5: Here's a paper bag. Fill it up.
1: Yes. All right.
5: And don't forget those 25 G notes that George Oliver calls for every Friday.
1: The what?
6: Don't stall.
5: We know all about him. That's one reason we're here.
6: Don't make any funny moves, sister, because if you do, it tightens.
1: I'd often wondered what I'd do if this ever happened, but now I couldn't even think. As I fumbled with the money, I looked at the two men. One of them was about 35, dark hair, square jaw, hard blue eyes. The other, the one with the gun, was a nervous, evil-looking boy about 21. I knew that they meant everything they said. I glanced sideways for just a minute towards Harold's office. And as luck would have it, he was just coming out the door. And he must have seen that something was wrong because he started right over to my
6: window. Come on, it's just a slap into
1: it. I'm trying to hurry.
5: The paper only, never mind the change.
1: That's right.
5: Who's that coming over here?
1: That's Mr. Osborne, the manager.
5: All right. Just don't try to make any bright conversation. I'll do the talking.
2: Is there anything I can do here, Miss Evans?
5: Yes. Just stand right where you are and keep quiet.
2: What?
1: Harold, it's...
5: Don't look so hurt. You've heard of banks being held up before, haven't you?
2: Oh.
5: Come on, miss. Hand it over. We haven't got all day.
1: Here you are.
5: Thanks.
6: We ought to take him along,
5: Don't
6: Frank.
5: Don't be crazy. Come on.
6: We ought to take
2: no,
6: him.
2: No, you can't do that. Miss Evans is one of my most trusted employees.
1: And I'm his fiancée.
6: Oh, you are,
2: Jane?
6: Yeah? Now, I know we're going to take him along.
5: You're a fool, Sonny.
6: Yeah? Well, Harold here don't think I'm so dumb, do you, Harold? Because you know what happens to your girlfriend if you set the cuffs on us?
2: No.
6: Yeah. Come on.
1: Don't do anything, Harold. I'll be all right. Why would I tell a couple of bandits who came in to hold up the bank that I was engaged to Harold? Particularly when Harold was the manager of the bank. Oh, it was crazy. But there were a lot of crazy things I did that day that I didn't understand myself until later. Naturally, when I told them that, they took me along as a hostage. Well, the next thing I knew, I was sitting in the front seat of a big blue car beside the one called Frank and the other one called Sonny. It tied a blindfold over my eyes. Once we drove in somewhere, and for 15 or 20 minutes, there was a lot of banging and clattering around the car. Then we drove on. At first, I was too frightened to even breathe. And then I began to get angry. Just, what do you think you're going to do with me?
5: Tell you the truth, I haven't quite made up my mind.
6: Yeah? Well, I have.
5: Shut up, Sonny.
1: Look, I demand that at least you take this silly blindfold off.
6: Oh, no, we couldn't do that, baby. And you might see how we'd strip this car down just now and change the hood and the fenders.
5: Shut
6: and
5: up,
6: plates.
5: Sonny. You talk too much.
6: What's the difference? She ain't going to be around.
5: I said, shut up.
6: What's the matter? You getting soft?
5: No. But a bank wraps enough without having some trigger-happy punk of a kid.
6: You better not talk to me that way.
5: I'll talk to you any way I want to. Watch out the back, cops.
6: Huh? Cops? You don't think the little lady's boyfriend is going
5: to... I wouldn't want to bet too much on it. With you, Miss Evans?
1: I'm sure I don't know what you're talking about. All I know is that at least Harold isn't a cowardly, bullying...
5: I'm sure Harold is the perfect gentleman. I got a hunch he's also the perfect banker.
1: I don't know what you're talking about.
5: You just don't want to admit what I'm talking about. Which is that in spite of anything that might happen to you, Harold will turn us in.
1: And have me... He wouldn't.
5: No? Maybe we can check on that. I'll turn on the radio.
1: And what's that going to prove?
5: Short wave.
6: Yeah. You see? All the latest equipment for bank robbers, sweetheart. That's us.
3: Car 1717. Disturbance at 8th and Pico. 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
1: Well.
3: All units. Attention, all units.
5: Uh-huh.
3: Two unidentified men wanted for holdup of main branch of 42nd Bank and Trust Company and kidnapping woman employee.
6: How do you like that?
5: Name,
3: Jane Evans.
1: That's
3: Caucasian.
1: 30 double...
3: Last seen wearing light blue dress, black shoes.
6: He done it.
3: Blue eyes.
6: He done it, Frank.
5: See what I mean, Miss Evans?
1: Well, it was his duty. Why shouldn't he?
5: Nothing. No reason at all. Just a question of who rates the most of the guy, I guess. His boss or his woman.
6: All right. All right, he asked for it. I told him what I'd do.
1: What are you going to do?
5: Well, Miss Evans, I think we'll drive up this little side road here and let you out.
1: Who?
5: Shouldn't have any trouble hitching a ride back. If you do, just try what Claudette Colbert did in that picture.
6: Huh?
5: Remember?
6: You kidding?
5: You heard what they said. She was nothing but excess baggage anyway. Now she's just another way they can identify us.
6: Yeah, all right, but that don't mean we let the guy get away with it. I told him what I'd do to her. If he squawked, then I'm going.
5: You're going to do what I tell you.
6: Yeah? Oh, if I'd known you were so yellow.
5: And what was that you said, Sonny?
6: All right, Frank, but I'm not going to... Cops!
5: They're turning in here. Give me your gun, Sonny. Get down on the floor under the blanket.
6: I'll plug him, Frank.
5: Give me that gun and get down on the floor.
6: You're nuts. They'll get us, Frank.
5: I know what I'm doing. You do what I tell you. That's right. And keep covered up and keep quiet. Take off the blindfold, Miss Evans.
1: Look here, if you
5: think you're going to kiss me, and you better make it good.
1: What?
5: Because this gun's going to be right in your ribs. All right, now.
1: I'm going to do more.
5: Right. Oh. Well, you kind of startled me, officer.
7: What are you doing here?
5: Well, if you must know, I'm getting engaged. Is there anything wrong with that?
7: Let me see your license.
5: We haven't got the license yet.
7: Your driver's license.
5: Oh, sure. What's the matter?
7: Just let me see your license.
5: Yeah. Here you are. You looking for somebody?
7: Just a couple of guys who held up a bank, kidnapped a girl.
5: Is that right?
7: Young lady got any identification?
1: Well,
5: go on, tell him, honey. You see, we left town in sort of a hurry. You might call it a sort of elopement.
7: Sort of elopement, huh?
1: Yes.
7: Well, I guess you're all right. But you know you shouldn't be parking in here in the broad daylight like this.
5: Oh, yeah, but you know how it is.
7: Yeah, sure, I know how it is.
5: Sure. Wait a minute. All right, you can come up for air now, Sonny. They're leaving.
6: You sure?
5: Yeah.
6: Mm-hmm.
5: Well, Miss Evans, I'm afraid that under the circumstances, you'll have to put up with our company a little longer. Now, it wasn't as bad as all that, was it? Well, was it?
8: He slaps him right in the puss.
1: Does that answer your question?
5: Yeah, I guess it does.

0: Leslie and this big ape's hands. And I had to slap his face. I knew I'd made him angry, and what was even more dangerous, I'd hurt his pride. But there was nothing to do about it now. For a long time, we just drove along, and nobody said anything. We were crossing a stretch of desert heading towards a mountain range. We just passed through a little town. I saw the car pull out of a side road as we flashed by, but neither of the two men did. And all of a sudden, my mind began to race, thinking that maybe now was coming my chance to escape, wondering what I could do. Then my blood ran cold again. The way they were talking.
1: You're still heading for the same place, Frank?
2: Yeah.
1: The mountain place?
2: That's right.
1: What about Miss Spitfire here?
2: I'll take care of that when the time comes.
1: She knows too much.
2: That's right.
1: See, if I thought you was getting soft, Frank,
2: what would you do?
1: You know what we gotta do, don't you?
2: Yeah.
1: Where?
2: Well, not right out here in the open desert. That's a cinch.
1: The mountains?
2: Yeah. Maybe the mountains.
1: Maybe. There better not be no... Hey, cops again. Look, right behind us.
2: Yeah. Those others must have got the thick of things over.
1: Cops. In the middle of the desert and no one in sight for miles.
2: What are you talking about?
1: I'm talking about this.
2: Sonny!
1: I've been waiting to do this all day.
2: Hey, you're crazy.
1: We get them before they get us, that's all. They're shooting back. They know they got a fight in the heads now.
2: And so have we. Shoot at their tires, you hear?
1: Okay. Right,
2: and that's not supposed to happen the way you saw it in the movies, huh? You.
0: Me?
2: Yeah, you. Get down. Down on the floor.
0: What are you going
2: to
0: do?
2: There's only one thing to do now. Drive like...
0: At first, I wasn't afraid at all. It was even a little exciting. I kept thinking that maybe in just a few minutes I was going to be rescued. And wondering what Harold would say. And at the same time, feeling the exhilaration of being in a race and wanting my side to win. Of course, that was crazy, too. Then suddenly the car took a sickening lurch. I scrambled up onto the seat again. We were out of the desert now, climbing a long, winding hill that twisted up towards the mountains. The police car was falling behind, but it was still following us. We hit another curve. I looked down. For just a minute, there seemed to be no road under my side of the car at all. Only a sheer drop down to a canyon filled with huge boulders. 100 feet below. We hit the other side of the curve and straightened out. And I was frightened now, all right. I was weak, and I was sick from fear. I
2: told you to stay down on the floor.
0: I can't. Frank, look out, please.
2: Get your hands away from that wheel.
0: You're going to kill me.
2: I know what I'm doing.
0: Stop it. Please, Frank, stop.
2: Stop.
0: Please.
2: It might be all right for you, lady, but it wouldn't be so good for me.
0: I'm afraid.
2: Take it easy, kid. Close your eyes like you're doing the roller coaster. You'll be all right.
0: Frank will be killed.
2: What do you think I'm running for instead of fighting? Just so nobody will be killed. Not even cops.
0: Frank, look out.
2: Keep away from that wheel, I told you.
0: Look out.
2: Keep away.
0: Frank,
2: I hate
0: please,
2: to do this, but...
0: Please,
2: but...
0: I saw his fist rush up towards the point of my jaw. And that was all. When I woke up, it was mid-afternoon, and I was lying on a bed in the bare little room of what was obviously a mountain cabin. Through the one window, all I could see was the jumble of rocks and boulders piled up against the mountainside. And I felt my chin. It was sore. There was a little bruise on it. But aside from that, I seemed to be all in one piece. Then suddenly I heard voices. They were coming from the next room through the crack of a door left an inch or two ajar. So I crept over. I listened.
2: Now, don't worry. I'll handle it.
1: Okay. Right?
2: Sure. Now go on down into town and get some grub like I told you.
1: Okay, Frank. You sure you want me?
2: No. Get going.
1: Okay, Frank.
0: I stood there by the door, frozen with fear. I didn't need to hear any more to know what they'd been talking about. For a second, I thought of escape, and I looked wildly over towards the window. It was too late. The door was already swinging open.
2: Oh. Been listening, huh?
0: Yes.
2: How do you feel?
0: All right.
2: Well, glad to see you're up and around.
0: Why? Because it's against your principles to kill women who are unconscious?
2: There's a path down the backside of the mountain that leads into the main highway. It's 4 or 5 miles long and pretty rugged, but you ought to be able to make it before dark if you hurry.
0: Oh.
2: That answer your question?
0: Yes, I guess it does.
2: All right, you better get going.
0: How do you know
2: that? Because
0: you're
2: going to promise me not to. Aren't you?
0: Yes.
2: All you have to say is that I slugged you. That's all you remember until you woke up by the side of the road. We'll be out of here and over the border by morning anyway.
0: What about Sonny?
2: I can handle Sonny.
0: I guess I do owe you something after all.
2: Me? What?
0: My life.
2: I play strictly for me. I just don't want that punk kid with his movie idea of cops and robbers to be hanging a murder rap on us, that's all.
0: You're a strange man to be
2: a crook. Listen, there are just two kinds of guys in the world. Right guys and wrong guys. And the wrong kind can be the usual bum with a gun in his hand. Or he can be a pillar of society that sits all day behind a big shiny desk. He can be kind to his mother and nice to little kids. Have a lot of fancy excuses and reasons he gives himself. Or just no reasons at all, like me. But a wrong guy is still a wrong guy. He's no good.
0: Well, thanks anyway.
2: Well, you better get going now. By the way, sorry I hit you.
0: That's all right. I guess I had it coming.
2: And I'm sorry I let you get into this mess in the first place. But...
0: But what?
2: That kiss. I meant that.
0: Did you?
2: Yeah.
0: Frank. So did I.
2: Jane. What? Trail this here after all.
1: Right, the car.
2: Yeah.
1: I saw him down ahead of me on a turn of the road. I just had time to turn around and get back. You still got the dame, huh?
2: Yeah.
1: I was hoping you hadn't done nothing yet. She's about the only ace we got left for him.
2: Take the south window. I'll take the west one.
1: Yeah.
2: Don't try to go knocking them off. It'll only make it worse. Just keep them covered so they can't rush us.
1: Yeah, well, if I can get a clean shot at
2: you. You do what I tell you. Can you see him?
1: Yeah. Get it down behind the big rocks.
2: And that's as far as they can get. That's as far as they could get even if they had an army. Until it gets dark.
1: Frank, we could turn the car lights on them.
2: They'd only shoot them out.
1: We can hold them. Frank, we got enough ammunition here.
2: You can't eat ammunition. Maybe they can't get up, but we can't get down either. We can't stay here forever.
1: They'll never take me alive. They'll never take me alive.
2: Oh, stop it, will you? Try using your head for a change. Yeah.
0: Frank, what could it be?
2: I don't know. Boys seem to have stopped the artillery barrage, too.
1: Don't answer.
2: Don't answer it? Are you kidding? What's the difference? You don't think we're going to kid anybody we're not home, do you?
1: Wait.
2: Yeah. Oh, yeah. Uh-huh. Yeah, she's here. Sure she's all right.
0: Frank, who is it?
2: It's your boyfriend, Harold.
0: Harold?
2: He came with the cops. He's on the Forest Ranger's emergency call box just down the road.
0: Let me talk to him.
2: Worried about him?
0: No, it isn't that, but let me talk to him.
2: Sure, go ahead.
0: Harold? Yes. Yes, so am I. No, nothing like that. They've been quite all right. Yes, of course they are. No, there's nothing to prevent them from killing me anytime they want to. Listen, Harold. All you care about is getting the money back and me, isn't it? Yes, I know. All right, wait a minute. Frank, you said you were near the border. How long would it take you to get there?
2: A couple of hours. One would put us in the clear.
0: Would you give them back the money? And me?
2: Will the cops go for a deal like that?
0: They've got to. Harold? Well, what's getting dark got to do with it? Of course you can't storm the place and expect to find me alive. Now, listen, Harold. Harold, they'll give back the money. Yes, I'll bring it down myself, but you've got to give them 1 hour start. Well, you can just say they rescued me and the money, but the men got away. No, Harold, nothing like that. You've got to promise me, Harold, on your word of honor, your solemn word of honor. All right. They'll do it.
2: Okay.
1: Are you nuts?
2: It's our only chance.
0: Harold? All right. Yes, I'm coming down. Now.
1: But if she goes...
2: She's going. The dough's still in the paper bag. It's on the table.
0: Frank,
2: get going.
0: Frank. Goodbye.
2: Goodbye. Harold, just so you don't have an idea you're getting away with anything, I think you're a dirty liar.
0: I hardly heard and didn't even think about it. I was so relieved and still so bewildered by everything. Running down the hill with the paper bag of money clutched in my hand. And then I saw Harold crouching behind a rock. And then some policemen. And then I was around the bend, and they were all running up to me, and I just threw myself into Harold's arms.
3: Jane.
0: Yeah?
3: Are you all right?
0: I'm all right, Harold. Here's the money.
3: Oh, yes. Yes, it's all here. All right, officer.
4: Okay, Chuck, let him go.
3: Come, my dear.
0: Harold. Harold, what?
3: Tear gas. It's quite harmless, really.
0: But, Harold, tell him what we promised.
3: I'm afraid it's out of our hands now, my dear.
0: Harold, you promised. You gave me your word of honor.
3: Of course I did.
0: You
3: but
0: knew.
3: I still...
0: You knew all the time you planned to do this. Stop that. Stop it.
3: Please, my dear, you're over
0: wrong.
3: Let me go.
0: Jane. Stop it.
3: Jane.
0: Stop it. I tried to run back, but they held me. And I had to watch. I couldn't help it. It seemed hours, but it was only minutes, I suppose. The tear gas bombs exploding around the cabin, crashing through the windows as they got the range. And then something white fluttered from the door, and they came out. The boy first with his hands in the air, and then Frank, stumbling towards us like blind men, and coughing. Those terrible, racking coughs that seemed to be tearing him to pieces. Frank, I didn't know. I swear to you, I didn't know.
5: I know. I did know. I knew before you left.
0: Oh, why did you let me? I wouldn't have gone if I'd known.
5: Because he's just the kind that would have stormed the place. Maybe I couldn't have handled Sonny.
0: Frank, I'll help you. I'll do everything I possibly can, anything.
5: Skip it. Just take some advice, will you? Next time, be sure it's a right guy.

0: funny. It's like he said. People can be honest and dishonest in so many different ways. Well, I got to the bank early the next morning, too. Harold was already there waiting for me.
1: Hello, darling.
0: Hello.
1: I'm so glad you're here early. There's some things I wanted to talk over with you. You know, you're quite the heroine now.
0: Am I?
1: Oh, yes. And you know, darling, I've been thinking, perhaps I was a little too conscientious yesterday, about our marriage, I mean. I think perhaps you were right, after all. We ought to tell them.
0: Harold, about our marriage.
1: Yes?
0: There isn't going to be any marriage.
1: Isn't going to be any?
0: I found out something about a girl getting married, Harold. Marriage is something you do second.
1: Do second?
0: Yes. First, you find a right guy.
2: From Hollywood, The Clock is produced and directed by William Speer and stars Kathy and Elliot Lewis. This evening's play was written by Robert Richards. Basil Adlam is our musical director. Next week, same time, listen again to
3: The Clock.

0: Now, a listening reminder. Who knows? You might be telephoned to name the new mystery melody for fabulous jackpot prizes. Be sure to hear it on Stop the Music tonight over this ABC station.
1: Once upon a time there was an engineer.
2: Choo-choo Charlie was his name, we hear.
1: He had an engine and he sure had fun. He used good and plenty candy to make his train run.
3: Charlie says, love my good and plenty. Charlie says, really rings the bell. Charlie says, love my good and plenty. Don't know any other candy that I love so well.
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0: The sleeping dead. Now just lie quietly, Mr. Wentworth. Cotton nurse.
1: Yes, doctor.
0: Antiseptic.
1: Yes.
0: Pulse?
1: Normal. Temperature normal.
0: How long have you had these symptoms, Mr. Wentworth?
2: About 2 weeks.
0: Have you been walking with a limp as long as 2 weeks?
2: Yes, I have.
0: When did you first notice the injury?
2: Oh, it must have been 6 months ago. Yes, at least that long ago. There was a slight swelling in the black and blue mark. Then it disappeared. I thought nothing more of it until my leg began paining me 2 weeks ago.
0: I see. Is there much pain now?
2: No, none. The leg feels numb.
0: Hmm. Let me see the x-rays, nurse.
1: Here they are, doctor.
2: It got so I couldn't stand on the leg more than an hour at a time, and I began walking with a cane. After that, about 3 weeks ago, I couldn't put weight on it at all, and I had to buy the crutches.
0: Who suggested the crutches?
2: Why, no one.
0: You should have seen a doctor 2 months ago.
2: But I didn't suspect that anything was wrong 2 months ago.
0: You might have saved your leg.
2: Saved my leg?
0: Yes. I'm sorry, Mr. Wentworth. It will have to be amputated at once.
2: Oh. No. Lose my leg. Lose my leg. Lose my leg. No, doctor. No, you can't. You can't.
0: I'm afraid, Mr. Wentworth, it isn't a matter of can or can't. None of us have any choice in the matter now.
2: Oh, but doctor...
0: Naturally, I can't compel you to undergo the operation. The choice is up to you. But if you refuse, I cannot take your case or be responsible for your life.
2: My life?
0: Yes. Unless that limb is removed instantly, I'm afraid, Mr. Wentworth, the poison in your body will never stop until it has reached your brain.
2: It's that bad, then?
0: It's more serious than I can tell you. Yes.
2: Very well, doctor. Do what you think is best.
1: Oh, no.
0: What was that, nurse?
1: Nothing, Dr. Mason. Nothing.
0: Prepare this man for surgery.
1: Yes, doctor.
0: Have you any people you wish to notify, Mr. Wentworth?
2: No, no one. No one who would care.
0: You have no living relative, do you?
2: No. What makes you ask?
0: I didn't think so. I mean, we want to be sure relatives are notified in cases such as this.
2: No, there's no one.
0: We'll perform the operation at once.
2: There's just one thing I don't understand.
0: Yes, what's that?
2: I don't know how I got here.
0: You fainted. You were found unconscious by one of my assistants. He saw that you needed medical attention, so he hurried you here.
2: Your name, doctor?
0: Mason. Dr. Clarence Mason.
2: I see. And the hospital?
0: This isn't a hospital.
2: But... Well, then, where am I?
0: You are at my private sanitarium.
2: Sanitarium?
0: Yes. Now, just lie quietly, please.
2: But which sanitarium?
0: You might as well know now. You will, sooner or later. This is Fairchild Sanitarium.
2: Fairchild? The sanitarium on the island?
0: Yes.
2: But Fairchild has been closed for 10 years.
0: Has it?
2: Why, yes, I used to work there, just before it closed.
0: Yes, I know.
2: You do?
0: Don't you remember me, Wentworth?
2: No. No, I've never seen you before.
0: Certainly you have. Look at me closely. Look into my eyes. Imagine me without this beard. Picture me as you think I might have looked. 10 years ago.
2: Holtz. Abraham Holtz.
0: You see? You hadn't forgotten me. But don't you wish you had?
2: Holtz. No. It can't possibly be.
0: Do you remember, Wentworth, that I once told you nothing is impossible for Abraham Holtz?
2: It is you, Holtz.
0: Yes. I finally caught up with you.
2: Caught up with me?
0: Yes. I warned you 10 years ago that you would suffer for what you did to me.
2: What I did to you?
0: Of course. You thought your testimony against me would give you a good position at the sanitarium, didn't you?
2: My testimony against you was given regretfully, but in good faith.
0: Good faith, you say. Good faith, indeed. You thought by ridding the sanitarium of me, you would win your way into the good graces of Dr. Van Sickle.
2: Dr. Van Sickle died about a week after your trial.
0: Yes. A pity. And strange, wasn't it?
2: What do you mean?
0: That the man who swore out the charges against me didn't live 200 hours afterward.
2: You. They said there was something strange about Van Sickle's death, but whatever it was, it completely baffled the experts.
0: Yes, they're so easily baffled. Poor, stupid nincompoops.
2: You killed Van Sickle.
0: Do you think you could prove that, Wentworth?
2: You were supposed to be in the penitentiary at the time.
0: Yes, and so I was.
2: What?
0: I was in the penitentiary. I am. Now.
2: Now? Now, you say?
0: Yes. Yes, indeed. Did you forget? My sentence was for life. I could hardly serve a sentence like that in 10 years.
2: You escaped.
0: In a sense.
2: What do you mean?
0: I haven't the inclination to explain it to you now. Suffice it to say, it has been impossible from the first to imprison the one whom you first knew as Dr. Abraham Holtz.
2: How could you be in prison and here at the same time? Mad. You're mad. Completely.
0: Well, that is probably what the doctors would say, yes. But I repeat, their plain out-and-out stupidity is as amazing as it is alarming.
2: I'm getting out of here.
0: Out of here? Well, yes, of course. Go right ahead.
2: You bet I will. I'm going to get out of here so fast I...
0: Well, something delaying you, Wentworth?
2: My leg. I can't move it. What have you done to me?
0: I've merely made it a little inconvenient for you to leave.
2: You. You devil.
0: I think that's what you said, Wentworth, in the courtroom when you testified against me 10 years ago. Remember? Remember what you said, Wentworth? I do. I remember quite distinctly what you said.
3: You've asked me to testify in this court just what my reaction has been to the practices of Dr. Abraham Holtz. Well, gentlemen, when I first came to Fairchild Sanitarium, Dr. Holtz was apparently a normal, capable, practicing surgeon with a very extraordinary ability. But then he began to change. Yes, change. He ceased to be human. Yes, he became more like a devil. That's it. He became more like a devil.
0: You remember that, don't you, Wentworth?
2: Oh, I only said what I thought was true. You did cease to be human. You treated me and the rest of the interns like we were beasts.
0: You were like beasts to me. Suddenly everyone became beast-like. Because suddenly I found myself in a position that put me far above every other human on earth. Made all mankind to me, like beasts are to man.
2: What do you mean? found yourself in a position.
0: Some time, Wentworth. Sometime soon, perhaps, you'll know. Ah, the electric warning. Someone has just entered the front door of the sanitarium. I must leave you now, but first...
2: What are you doing?
0: While I am gone, you must rest.
2: Get away! Get away! Get away!
0: An injection of this, Wentworth, to quiet you.
2: No, no. Keep away from me or I'll...
0: There. What will happen next will probably amaze you.
2: You... You devil!
0: You persist in calling me that, do you? Very well, Wentworth. At first, I was going to take only one of your legs in exchange for what you did to me with your testimony. Now, I shall take them both.
2: No. No. No! You can't do a thing like that to me!

0: Is Dr. Mason here?
1: Miss Young?
0: Yes. I have an appointment with the doctor.
1: Go away, miss. Go away. Quickly.
0: What?
1: Oh, please. Please, I beg you to go away before it's too late.
0: Too late?
1: Yes. There's nothing but trouble for you here.
0: Trouble? What do you mean?
1: No, I can't tell you. I can't. Just go away, Miss Young, while there's still time.
2: Perhaps, nurse, Miss Young doesn't wish to go away.
1: Dr. Holtz, please.
2: Quiet. You will go take care of the patient in surgery, nurse.
0: Yes, doctor.
2: I must apologize, Miss Young. You see, my nurse is quite upset. One of our surgeons operated this morning under most adverse conditions. A death resulted. The nurse has been quite upset about it all day because, well, to be quite frank, the surgeon was her brother. I'd warned him an operation would be fatal to the patient, but he went ahead anyway while I was away from the sanitarium. When I came back, I did everything I could to resuscitate the patient, but I was just minutes too late. I was compelled to discharge the surgeon from my staff. His sister is merely upset about the whole thing.
0: She called you Dr. Holtz.
2: What?
0: Yes, I heard her. She called you Dr. Holtz.
2: Did she? Well, that's her brother's name. She's so confused about everything.
0: No.
2: What?
0: No, I said no. That isn't her brother's name. It's your name, Doctor.
2: Miss Young.
0: Yes. When you telephoned me yesterday, I knew there was something about your voice I vaguely recognized. Now I know. You're Dr. Abraham Holtz.
2: You always were a very keen and intelligent woman, Miss Young.
0: Dr. Holtz.
2: It's nice to see you again, Linda.
0: You escaped from prison.
2: In a way.
0: You lured me here. Pretended you needed a supervisor for your sanitarium. I should have known better.
2: Yes, Linda, perhaps you should have.
0: What do you want?
2: I thought perhaps we could have a good laugh together over my court trial.
0: Laugh?
2: Yes, just so. You remember, don't you, that it was partially your testimony that sent me to prison?
0: You had a fair trial.
2: Are you so very certain I did?
0: Of course. You had every opportunity to explain your devilish actions, but you refused.
2: Devilish actions?
0: Yes. You were a devil.
2: That's what he said just a few moments ago.
0: Who?
2: Wentworth.
0: Paul?
2: Yes. And both of you called me a devil when you testified at my trial.
0: Where is Paul now?
2: You will see him, my dear. Much sooner than you expect.
0: What do you mean?
2: I have great plans for you, Linda. Yes, for you and Wentworth.
0: You were supposed to serve life in prison.
2: Life. Life, you say.
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0: It's Mystery Time, a real thriller titled Four Fatal Jugglers. Lydia!
1: Don't go, Bob. Don't go out there to the island. I warn you.
0: You're hysterical. It's just a hunting trip.
1: No, not this time. It's murder.
0: Good evening. This is Don Dowd, your host for Mystery Time. Back again to introduce another in ABC Radio's great Monday through Saturday lineup of mystery dramas. Every night at this time, a new and different, at one time or another, we've all fancied ourselves getting away from it all on the lonely island. But I doubt that any of us would like the kind of company we'll find tonight, as Masters of Mystery brings us the exciting story of Four Fatal Jugglers.
2: Come in. Oh, hello, Dave.
3: Hello, Gordon.
2: Come on in. Close the door. Sit down, Dave.
3: Thank you.
2: I'm glad you came. I wanted to talk to you.
3: Oh? What about?
2: Dave, we've been partners for 10 years.
3: Sure.
2: I like you, and I flatter myself that you like me.
3: Well, of course.
2: It's just that, well, we both had problems. With me, it's been Lydia.
3: Well, yes, I know that.
2: She's been insisting on a divorce. She says she's in love with someone else. So, about 6 months ago, when Lydia first began to talk divorce, I hired a detective.
3: You? Yep.
2: Well, what's the matter, Dave?
3: Nothing, Gordon. Nothing's the matter.
2: Oh. I thought... Well, here's the confession, Dave, and it's a nasty one. That detective told me that you were the man Lydia was in love with.
3: Me?
2: Of course, I knew it was impossible. Well, you're married. You have a wonderful wife, a great boy. And you're not the kind of a guy who would do his friend dirt.
3: Well, of course not.
2: When the detective told me, my first reaction... Oh, well, never mind that. That's all water under the bridge.
3: Oh, wait a minute, Gordon. What do you mean, water under the bridge? If you suspect me of having anything to do with Lydia...
2: Well, I just told you I don't think anything of the kind. Oh, Lydia's attractive and all that, but... You're my friend, Dave. You're my partner. How about a drink?
3: Well, no. No thanks, Gordon. Not now.
2: Look, Dave.
3: Yes, I'm looking.
2: Are we friends?
3: Well, of course we are.
2: Well, friends quarrel sometimes, but essentially friends agree. Now, we've been close for a long time, and I want us to stay that way. So I have an idea. You know my place on the lake?
3: Well, I've heard you talk about it.
2: I'm going up there this afternoon for the weekend.
3: Oh?
2: Lydia's got things to do in town, and I thought it'd be a good idea for you to come along.
3: Oh, it sounds like it might be fun.
2: An island right smack in the middle of the lake. Complete isolation.
3: Uh-huh.
2: And the ducks will be flying over this time of year. We can bring them down in dozens.
3: Yeah, well, as I said, Gordon...
2: Oh, come on. You go home now, and I'll drive by and pick you up in, say, 2 hours.
3: Well, now, wait a minute.
2: 5. How's that?
3: Well, you don't even give a guy a chance.
2: We can be up there by 7:30 and cook ourselves a nice dinner. Now, what do you say?
3: Well, I guess I might as well.
2: That's the boy, Dave. You'll love it. I give you my word, you'll never want to get off the island.

0: Yeah, hello?
1: Bob, this is Gordon.
0: Who?
1: Gordon Penrose, your brother-in-law.
0: What do you want?
1: I want to have a talk with you, Bob. A good, long talk.
0: If it's got anything to do with my sister wanting a divorce, you can save your breath. I'm back of her 100%. And what's more...
1: You haven't heard my side of the story, Bob. If you'd only listen...
0: Listen? Yeah, I'll listen. I'll listen to you lie about what you did with the money in Lydia's trust fund.
1: What do you mean?
0: I've been checking into your handling account, or I should say your mishandling account. Why, you're nothing better than a common thief, and I'm going to see that they put you away like one.
1: Now, Bob, please, there's a lot to explain, more than I can say over the phone.
0: I don't think there's any reason...
1: But I've got a suggestion to make, Bob.
0: Well, what is it?
1: I want you to come up to my place on the island this weekend.
0: This weekend?
1: Yeah. My partner, Dave Copeland, he's going too, but he won't be in the way for long.
0: Well, why don't we just get together in town?
1: Oh, this way we can do some other things. A little hunting, for instance.
0: Hunting? Mm. For what?
1: Well, for ducks, ostensibly.
0: Ostensibly?
1: Oh, did I say ostensibly? I meant obviously.

0: who's that?
1: Your beloved husband. You remember, Lydia, the man you sometimes see coming and going in your apartment? Or at least one of the men.
2: Very funny, Gordon. Just what are you doing home now?
1: I just want to give you the good news that I'll be away this weekend.
2: Oh, I'm on the verge of tears.
1: Yes, I thought you would be. I'm not deserting you, however. I'm just going up to the island for the weekend with a couple of people you know.
2: Oh, who?
1: Well, one of them is your dear brother, Bob. And the other, my faithful partner, Dave Copeland.
2: Dave Copeland?
1: Yes. We're going to have a cozy time, all three of us, sitting around the fire, a little honey, maybe. It's going to be real cozy.

0: Yeah?
1: David, this is Lydia. I've just spoken to Gordon. He told me that you're going up to the island with him.
0: Yes, that's right.
1: Dave, you mustn't go. You can't go up there with him.
0: Why not?
1: Because he hates you.
0: Oh, and I hate him, too. So what?
1: But not enough to want to kill him.
0: No?
1: Not the way he hates you.
0: But, Lydia, it's all a matter of degree, as they say.
1: Don't you know what he needs to do up there? Can't you see what he's after?
0: I think I have a pretty good idea.
1: He wants to go hunting. It's all a pretense. And, well, I'm afraid Dave, I can't let you go up there. If anything happened to you...
0: Oh, just a second, Lydia. Your concern is touching, but as I told you before, our little affair is over.
1: Dave, I don't believe you.
0: Look, I'm sorry, Olivia. But, well, you know, I've got a family to think of, and I'll forget it for now. I'll be okay.
1: You fool. Gordon once told me that if he ever wanted to commit a murder, a hunting accident...
0: would be the way he'd do it. Now, just calm yourself and think this thing through.
1: Think it through?
0: Yes. A hunting accident. A thing like that, Lydia, can work both ways.
2: Lydia, what in the world is...
1: Bob, I had to come.
2: Now, what's up?
1: Gordon just told me that you're going up to the island with him.
2: That's right. Dave Copeland's coming along with him, too. I'm expecting him any minute.
1: Bob, you can't. You can't let them go.
2: Look, sis, I've heard that Dave Copeland has been just kidding you along.
1: That's a lie.
2: I hope you're right, because you're my sister. The way I feel right
1: please,
2: now,
1: Bob,
2: I...
1: let's not talk about it.
2: Then it is true.
1: No, no, no. I don't care what's true or what isn't true. Don't let them go there.
2: Don't let them go? Why not?
1: Because Gordon wants to use this hunting business as an excuse to kill someone.

0: This way. Come on, Bob.
1: I'm right behind you, Gordon.
0: Come on, Dave.
2: Yeah, yeah, I'm coming.
0: On the path here.
3: Now, you can see the island. There. Only 100 yards out, but really isolated.
4: All right, now, wait a minute. Is this how we get out? In this rowboat?
3: No, not exactly. We use the canoe.
4: Uh-huh.
3: The rowboat belongs to some other people.
4: Well, I can't go in a canoe.
3: Why not?
4: You know I can't swim. A canoe can turn over.
3: But, Dave, I'm a good swimmer. You don't have to be afraid of a thing.

0: Here we are.
1: You guys throw away your stuff and I'll fix up something to eat.
2: Good idea.
1: I'm so hungry I could eat a horse. How about you, Dave?
2: Yeah, sure. But say, let me rustle up the grub.
3: Oh, let's make that my job now. What do you say?
1: Huh? You guys haven't ever had any of my cooking. I'll make you some grub that you'll never forget.
3: I'm the best bachelor cook you ever saw. Now, I'll handle the skillet.
2: Right, now, look, I've had 10 years watching my wife in the kitchen. I'd like to see what I learned.
1: No experimenting on us.
2: Not with vegans.
1: I'm the host, and it's only fair that I should labor over this kerosene stove.
2: Of course, you should.
1: Boy, you guys are really casting a horrible reflection on my cooking. The way you act, you'd think you're afraid you couldn't survive it.

0: right, Bob, look, I think I know what's on your mind.
1: You think so?
0: Yes. You want to form a defensive alliance against Gordon, don't you? You feel the way I do. That Gordon has some reason in bringing us up here. Well, I don't know what he has against me, except that he's a strange guy. But I do know that you're Lydia's brother. And perhaps he blames you for the divorce.
1: Sure, if he doesn't blame you, that is.
0: What do you mean?
1: Skip it, Dave. I know you've been going around with my sister.
0: Now, wait a minute.
1: Now, don't bother to deny it. The only thing I want to know is, what are you going to do about it?
0: Do about it? What do you expect me to do?
1: She's getting a divorce. She's setting herself free.
0: All right, now.
1: What about you?
0: Bob, I don't see where this is any of your business.
1: I'm aware of all that. I'm a few years older than Lydia. I've been taking care of my sister for quite some time.
0: What is that?
1: She's giving up a lot because she thinks she loves you. What about you?
0: I don't have to discuss this with you.
1: All right. I think you've made yourself clear. Well, I'm going to turn in soon. I'd like to be kind of fresh, steady, when we go hunting tomorrow.

0: Stay.
1: Who's that? Lydia.
0: Dave, I had to come. I had to stop you.
1: Stop me?
0: I'm getting killed. I rented a car and drove up here. There was a rowboat at the...
1: All right, all right. Now, wait a minute. Wait a minute. Let's get a little further away from the cabin.
0: All right.
1: Come on, over here. All right, now listen. You just take that rowboat and get off this island.
0: Dave, no, I can't. I won't go unless you come with me.
1: Will you?
0: And if you love me...
1: I don't love you.
0: Dave!
1: I thought I made that pretty clear.
0: I have been a fool, haven't I? You were just a little bored with your man.
1: All right, so were you. And so we got together. But why does it have to be blown up into some great Shakespearean tragedy? And why can't we just let the whole thing be finished over?
0: Because I'm in love with you, that's
1: oh,
0: why.
1: Oh, nonsense. And why can't we just be friends?
0: Friends? You don't know me, Dave. You never have. Because you were always so concerned with yourself. No. I'm going to make you as unhappy as you're making me at this moment.
1: You sound like something out of a cheap novel.
0: Cheap? I'm going to make you look cheap. I'm going to make you so miserable.
2: Good evening, Lydia.
0: Gordon.
2: Don't stop on my account. Go on. I like to hear lovers quarrel.
1: Well, go on, Lydia. Tell him the rest.
2: Telling you make him wish you'd never been born.
1: Oh, Gordon, listen.
2: Shut up, my dear devoted friend. Go on, my beloved wife. Finish your farewell address. You mustn't let me interrupt you. I never have till now.
0: Oh, how I hate you, Gordon. I hate all of you.
2: What the deuce is going on? Lydia, your sister decided to pay us a little visit. Very thoughtful of her.
1: Lydia, I don't know why you've come here, but I want you to go back to the city now, as soon as possible.
0: No, I'm not going.
2: And quite right you are, my dear. We'll put you up in the bunk room, and Bob and Dave and I can sleep in the main room. Your being here with us might enliven what might possibly be a rather dull weekend. Oh, yes, Lydia. Now that I think of it, I'm very glad you came.

0: I'm caught. Say, you guys, wake up. Come on, get up.
1: Come on, Dave.
0: You'll feel better in a few minutes.
1: Huh?
0: You want to bag a few ducks, don't you?
1: Oh, yeah, okay.
0: Come on, Bob. Off and on them.
1: Oh, I am as stiff as a board.
0: We've got a fine, exciting day ahead of us. You don't want to miss any of it.
1: Oh, that's right, I don't. Say, what time is it?
0: 5:00.
1: Oh, no. I'm going to get Lydia up.
0: What for?
1: I want to get her out of here.
0: Oh, you can do that when we come back from hunting.
1: No, I want to get her out of here now. Lydia. Lydia.
0: Better let her please.
1: Lydia. Lydia. Lydia. Dead. My sister's dead. She's nice. Right through the back.
0: She must have been sleeping.
1: Yes, you ought to know.
0: What do you mean by that?
1: That's your knife, isn't it?
0: Of course it's my knife. But don't be absurd. I didn't kill her. Bob, you don't think I killed her?
1: No, didn't you? No.
0: No, I swear it. Why should I?
1: Why?
0: All right. I know what you're both thinking.
1: No, you don't.
0: I'm going for the police. You stay here with her. I'll go across the lake.
1: Oh, no, you won't. You think we're going to let you make a getaway?
0: I'm not trying to make a getaway. One of the two of you killed her.
1: You stay just where you are, Gordon.
0: Where did you get that revolver?
1: I brought it up with me, just in case.
0: I'm going to the police. If you want to come with me, fine. If not, stay here.
1: You know I can't swim. You know I can't go in that canoe with you.
0: Well, there's the rowboat. I'm going.
1: You come back, Gordon. I warn you. Bob, you saw? He was trying to get away?
2: Yes, I saw it. We better get out of here off this island. We'll have to go to the police.
1: Oh, now, wait a minute. You'll back me up? You'll tell them just what happened?
2: You can depend on me. I'll let them know everything.

0: That's funny. You must have taken the rowboat at the landing to get here, but it's gone.
1: She might have had someone row her. No, no, there it is.
0: Where?
1: Floating out there. See it near the other shore?
0: Yeah.
1: Oh, must have gotten loose.
0: Yeah.
1: We'll have to use the canoe.
0: No. Bob, couldn't you swim out and get the rowboat?
1: Waste all that time? And look, you just get up in front, in the bow, and stick steady. Now,
0: Bob. You see your foot?
1: All right.
2: You okay?
1: Yeah. Huh? Yeah, okay. Go ahead, push off.
2: All right.
1: Bob? I had to shoot him. You know that.
3: Of course you had to. I'd have done the same thing if I'd been you.
1: Yeah, sure you would. He was getting away.
3: To call the police.
1: Yeah, that's what he said. That you... Calling the police after...
3: After what?
1: Well, after he killed her.
3: But he didn't kill her.
1: What?
3: I said he didn't kill her.
1: Well, that means that you did.
3: Oh, no. No, it means that you did.
1: Well, now, you're kidding, aren't you?
3: About my sister's murder? No. No, you got up in the middle of the night while we were sleeping. Well, it was easy to take Gordon's knife.
1: Uh-huh.
3: Well, I see you still have the revolver.
1: Yes, I have, and I wouldn't miss it about 8 feet.
3: Funny you hold it in your left hand.
1: What's funny? I'm left-handed. That's a silly thing to be talking about at a time like this.
3: Not so silly. You see, Lydia's bed was against the wall. The murderer had to stand on the right side of it. Now, if a right-handed man had stabbed her, the blade would have pointed up toward her head. But a left-handed man, remember, the blade was pointing down toward her stomach.
1: Oh, very neat. And you figured it out all by yourself, didn't you? Well, you're not going to be able to tell anyone else.
3: You're not going to shoot.
1: Oh, you think not, huh?
3: No, you can't. Because if you shoot me, I'll topple over. I'll capsize the canoe. And you can't swim. You don't want to drown, do you, Dave? It's a pretty horrible way of dying. Come on, give me the gun. Just throw it in the bottom. I'm going to rock the canoe, Dave.
1: All right, watch.
3: And if you don't throw the gun by the time I count five, I'm going to... Turn it over.
1: Watch what you're doing.
3: One.
1: Cut it out.
3: Two.
1: All right, Bob, now cut it out. You're wrong.
3: Three. It's going to go, Dave.
1: Right, cut it
3: you're
1: out.
3: You're going to be drowned.
1: All right, please, for pity's sake, will you stop?
3: Four. This is it.
4: All right.
3: Come on, throw me the gun.
4: Out.
3: Throw me the gun.
4: All right.
3: That's it. That's showing good sense. Now, a few more strokes, and we'll be ashore.

0: Get out. 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
1: Now look. Listen to me, Bob. You've got to take my word.
0: Just keep quiet. I'm not interested. You know, you had me scared out there.
1: Scared?
0: Yeah. I thought I'd never live to see you burn for killing Lydia and Gordon.
1: Huh?
0: I bluffed you, Dave.
1: You bluffed me?
0: When I rocked the canoe. You see, I don't know how to swim either.

0: This is Don Dowd again, your host for Mystery Time. You have just heard Masters of Mystery, live from New York.
1: I hope you're not hungry, dear Henry, dear Henry. I've just burnt the roast and I've ruined the sponge.
2: Well, that's a nice thing, isn't it? 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
1: Henry, I've got me secret supply.
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0: John is not a usual sort of man, although he has a very ordinary sort of name. John Smith. What could be more ordinary than that? But he is a most unusual man, really. Take his blood group, for instance. His blood group is group AB. Very rare indeed, as the doctor is pointing out to him.
1: Only 2% of people belong to group AB, Mr. Smith.
2: I know my group is very rare.
1: And this young girl is dying. She must have a transfusion as soon as possible, otherwise she will die. There's absolutely no doubt about that.
2: But surely I'm not the only person with this type of blood in the area?
1: Oh, no doubt there are other people, but we don't know everyone's blood group offhand, just like that. We depend, as you know, on blood donors. You're the only registered donor in this area.
2: But there must be someone else.
1: Believe me, Mr. Smith, there isn't. Anyway, giving a transfusion isn't anything to worry about. There's nothing to it.
2: I've given blood before. I know that.
1: Then you'll help us? You'll help the young girl?
2: I can't. I can't go through that again. I won't. You've no right to ask me.
1: Please, Mr. Smith, calm down. What I'm asking isn't so terrible.
2: Yes, it is.
1: But you said yourself...
2: You don't know what you're asking. I can't do it.
1: Mr. Smith, unless young Beryl Rogers receives a transfusion of blood, type AB blood, she will most certainly die.
2: But there must be somebody else who can do it. Why pick on me?
1: I've told you why, Mr. Smith. You're the only registered donor in the area.
2: Well, then what about outside the area? What about blood banks? You keep supplies of blood under refrigeration these days, don't you?
1: Our own local supplies of AB blood from the blood bank are exhausted. To find supplies elsewhere and fly them here would take too long. The girl would die. Oh, hang it all, man. All I'm asking you to do is give a pint of your blood. That's all. Not your life.
2: No. That's not what you're asking. And you don't know what you're asking. I can't do it. I can't.
1: Very well. And then there's nothing more I can do. I can't force you, I'm afraid. There is, unfortunately, no law which says that one must give blood. But I hope, Mr. Smith, that you'll be able to live with your conscience after tonight. After this young girl dies because you won't help. Then I hope you can face yourself in the mirror each day.
2: It wouldn't be saving her. Don't you understand? It wouldn't. It would be only postponing something which might as well be ended now. This girl's life has already ended. Unless you can find someone else to help.
1: You're the only one, Mr. Smith. I told you before. You're the only one, her only chance.
2: Then if I'm her only chance, she hasn't got one.
1: You refuse to help her?
2: Yes.
1: Mr. Smith, this is a free country. You have every right to say that. You must have a very good reason for letting a young girl go to an untimely death like this.
2: I have.
1: Won't you tell me what it is?
2: You wouldn't believe me. Nobody believes me.
1: I promise. I listen with an open mind. You see, the girl's father is waiting outside to hear your decision. I'll have to tell him something.
2: All right. I'll tell you. I'll tell you what's been making my life a nightmare for the last 3 years. I first registered as a blood donor about 3.5 years ago. As you've said, my group is the rarest. There aren't many donors. But also, there aren't so many people needing transfusions. So it was about 5 months before I was called on to help. He was a young man. Derek Evans. I still remember his name. He'd been badly cut up in a motor accident. They phoned me from this hospital at about 2 a.m. I came along here and gave 2 pints of blood. It saved young Derek's life. At least that's what we all thought. But it didn't save his life, really. It only saved him from a far more horrible death. 2 or 3 days after I'd given the blood, I came along to the hospital to see how he was getting on. By this time, he was sitting up in bed, looking quite well again. I was interested to see the man whose life had been saved by my blood, I suppose. But also, I felt I had to see him. You see, Doctor, my blood was flowing in his veins. Already I felt a strange sort of kinship with him. I sat on the chair beside his bed and smiled at him. Well, how are you feeling?
3: Oh, fine, fine. It's funny to think about it, isn't it?
2: What? Well, that your blood is now flowing around my body, through my brain, and making me think and breathe.
3: Yes. Yes, it is.
2: Well, I must confess, I don't feel any different.
4: Come on, darling. Jill, come on. This part's quite solid, but now she's well over to the west. Wait. Help! I'm sinking. No, don't come any nearer. Throw me a rope. Help! Jill, help! I'm in the quicksand. I'm sinking! Help!
2: Mr. Smith, are you all right?
3: All right? Oh, good heavens.
2: Terrible. What is it? What's the matter? You've gone quite pale.
3: No. It's nothing. I'll be all right. But there was something. And I didn't dare tell him. As he'd been speaking, suddenly into my mind's eye, there flashed a picture that had been frighteningly real. It wasn't as if I had imagined myself somewhere else or anything like that. I'd been completely aware that I was sitting in the hospital ward. But in the front of my consciousness, it flashed a picture of young Derek Evans and a girl walking beside him. He'd suddenly stepped into a quicksand, and as I watched, horrified, I'd seen him sucked down into the morass. I didn't tell him what I'd imagined. It's not the sort of thing you tell a convalescent patient. But as soon as I could, I made my excuses and left. I tried to put the remembrance of it from my mind, but that night I couldn't sleep. The next morning, I made a phone call to Derek's parents.
5: Hello?
6: Mrs. Evans?
5: Speaking. Who's this?
6: My name isn't important. I wonder if you can tell me, has your son Derek got a girlfriend?
5: My son's engaged to be married. Who is this?
6: Please, this is very important. Could you tell me what his fiancée's name is?
5: Aurelia.
6: Please, it's very important.
5: Well, I don't know what business it can possibly be of yours, but her name is Jill.
3: I'd somehow known, somewhere in the dark recesses of my mind, that was the name she was going to say. Jill. The name which I'd heard Derek call out in my vision. I was stunned. For a long time, I walked about like a man in a daze. Was it possible that the fact that my blood was flowing in his veins had somehow given me the ability to see into Derek's future? It seemed too unbelievable to contemplate. Finally, I decided to return to the hospital and tell him the whole story.

0: that my blood was flowing in his veins had somehow given me the ability to see into Derek's future? It seemed too unbelievable to contemplate. Finally, I decided to return to the hospital and tell him the whole story. It might well be nothing but nonsense, but at least he should be warned, I thought. I phoned to check when I'd be allowed to see him.
1: What name was that again?
0: Evans, Derek Evans. He was in a motor accident.
1: Oh, that Mr. Evans. I'm afraid it will be no use coming to see him, sir.
0: Why not?
1: He was discharged from hospital 2 days ago.
0: I phoned his home, of course. But his mother told me that he'd gone away for a week or so into the country to convalesce. She must have been a little suspicious of me making odd phone calls by this time, because she refused to tell me if I could get in touch with him. But looking back, it wouldn't have been any good anyway. At the time, I told myself that I was behaving hysterically over nothing and tried to put the whole thing from her mind. I succeeded, too, up to a point, until a couple of days later. I bought the evening paper as usual, and there it was, staring me in the face. A young man, Derek Evans, was drowned today in a quicksand, not far from the village of Medside. His fiancée, Miss Jill Worthing, was with him, escaped unharmed. So now you see, Doctor, why I'm not going to give this young girl any of my blood. My blood is evil. It brings about death in the most horrible fashion. And worse than that, I know about it in advance.

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0: dear, poor John. Count Dracula down here is getting quite restless. He wants John to look into his future by giving him some of his blood. The good old-fashioned way.
1: Then you're quite adamant.
2: Oh, for heaven's sake, why can't you leave me alone? You don't seem to understand what you're asking. I've told you it's happened 4 times in the past, and each time I've lived under a terrible shadow of doom until the person concerned has died.
1: But look, if you believe what you say to be true, then one can take precautions. Take Derek Evans, for instance. He could have been prevented from going away into the country. The tragedy could have been avoided.
2: I said that with Rose Warwick. But at least in her case, I was sure that my vision couldn't possibly come true.
1: What happened?
2: Rose was a cripple. I gave her blood, saved her life. Then I saw her quite clearly in my mind's eye. She was screaming for help, and there was ice all around her and ice skating. The more I thought about it, the more impossible it was. She couldn't even walk, let alone skate. At last, I thought this sequence was going to be broken. I should be free.
1: And what happened?
2: She was in a crowded cinema when it caught fire. She died, burnt to death. And the film that was showing was called Winter Wonderland. All about ice skating.

0: One thing. If you don't help my little girl and she dies, I'll kill you.
1: All right. All right, what's the use? You don't want to understand, either of you. I'll do it.
2: Good.
1: But I'm warning you. I won't be saving your daughter's life, Mr. Rogers. I'll just be keeping her alive so that she can die in a much more horrible fashion.
2: How's her respiration?
3: Normal, Doctor.
2: And the donor?
1: I'm fine. Don't worry about me.
2: She's already getting some color in her cheeks. All right, nurse, remove the needle.
3: Very well, Doctor.
2: Mr. Smith, I can't thank you enough.
3: Kate, leave me alone. I didn't mean... Stop choking me.

0: Well?
1: Well, what?
0: Are you going to save my daughter's life, or are you going to let her die?
1: I can't do it, Mr. Rogers. Maybe your daughter Bella will live without my assistance.
2: That's quite impossible. And we only have about 15 minutes left at the outside.
1: I can't do it.
0: You're a monster, that's what you are. A monster. Now listen to me, Mr. Smith. I promise you...

0: No. No.
1: Mr. Smith, what is it?
0: It's never happened as quickly as this before.
1: What's the matter?
0: As the nurse was removing the needle from her arm, I saw it.
1: What did you see?
0: The man was standing with his back to me. I couldn't see his face, but hers. It was terrible.
1: Poor girl. What? What did you see?
0: This man had his hands round her throat and he was strangling her. I haven't saved this poor girl, Doctor. She's going to be murdered. Well, how are you feeling?
2: I'm fine. Who are you?
0: Oh, I helped you when you were very sick.
2: Oh, you're the man who gave me some blood, aren't you?
0: That's right.
2: It's funny to think about it, isn't it? Your blood being pumped about inside me. It must be nice blood because I'm feeling much better.
0: I'm glad. How old are you, Beryl?
2: 16, nearly 17.
0: When are you leaving hospital?
2: About a week, the doctor said.
0: You will be careful, won't you? You're such a pretty girl.
2: Careful? What do you mean?
0: Nothing. Nothing, just be careful. Pray that it doesn't come true this time.

0: very well. Now, come in here. There's a fire.
1: Thank you.
0: Sit down. Tell me what you've been doing with yourself the last 4 months.
1: You were very nice to me while I was in hospital.
0: Nonsense, it's just...
1: You told me that if ever I was in trouble, if ever I needed any help...
0: Of course, there's nothing wrong, is there?
1: Well, you met my father, didn't you?
0: Yes, I did. How is he?
1: He's dead. He died last month.
0: Oh, I'm sorry.
1: I don't know what to do. That's why I came to you. You see, I'm not quite 17 yet. Unless I have a respectable place to stay, well, they're going to put me in a home.
0: That would be awful.
1: That's why I came to you. You said if ever I've got a job, I could pay for my keep. It wouldn't cost you anything. I haven't got any relatives or friends. My mother's been dead for years. I tried to work out what I should do, and you're the only person I could think of. Please, won't you help me?
0: No, don't cry. Of course I'll help you. I've been thinking about you quite a lot these last 3 or 4 months. I'll keep an eye on you. Maybe this time I can make sure that that vision didn't come true. She moved in. I had a big house and there was plenty of room. I've never married, never had a family. And it was wonderful at first. Just having someone to care about and someone who cared about me. Oh, there was nothing else in it but that. I know what people have been saying, but that was nonsense. She was like a daughter to me, the daughter I'd never had. And she broke my home. From the start, I didn't trust him. He was too cocky, too confident. And he was evil.
1: Uncle John, this is Mike.
2: Oh, pleased to meet you, I'm sure.
0: How do you do?
1: We're going up for a drive.
0: Yes, of course, Will. Don't be too late back, will you?
2: Oh, don't worry, Mr. Smith. I'll bring her back safe and sound.

0: it's time you went to bed. Ah, 3 in the morning. Who's down there with you?
1: It's only Mike. He's showing me some new dance steps.
0: Well, I think it's time you went home. You must get some sleep. You'll never get up to work in the morning.

0: on, just another little kiss.
1: I ought to go in. He'll be waiting up for me like as not.
0: What do you worry about him for? He's not your father.
1: He's been very good to me.
0: Well, I've been good to you, haven't I?
1: Mike.
0: Listen, why don't you and me go away for a few days, eh?
1: Go away? What do you mean?
0: Oh, nothing wrong. But we can have a ball, just you and me. Get away from this guy Smith telling you what to do all the time, what time to come in, who to go out with. What about it?
2: Chief, I'm not going anywhere with you. Now, come on in, Beryl. Get to bed. You're not to see this man again.
3: Now, wait a minute. You
2: heard me, Beryl. Now, come in.
1: I'd better go, Mike. Good night.
3: Well, I'll see you tomorrow.
2: Oh, no, you won't. I'll see that you have nothing more to do with her. Now, then, what's the meaning of this? What was he talking about? Going away together. Why hurt you?
1: You've got no right to listen in on my conversation.
2: No, haven't I?
1: No, you haven't. You're not my father. Oh, my husband, oh, my boyfriend.
2: While you stay in my house, under my roof, you'll try and behave like a respectable person.
1: In that case, it's time I left.
2: What are you talking about?
1: I pack my bags and go. Mike will look after me.
2: I should have let her go. She wasn't really my responsibility. But a nagging voice inside said that if I allowed her to leave, this Mike was going to strangle her. It had always been true before. I had to make sure it didn't come through this time. I had to. I raced up the stairs after her and threw open the door of her room. She had an open suitcase on the bed and was throwing clothes into it.

0: are you doing?
1: You can see what I'm doing. Now leave me alone.
0: You're not leaving.
1: Yes, I am. And you can't stop me.
0: I can't I? I'll see you do as I tell you, you little tramp. I'll see that you don't get murdered. I'll save you in spite of yourself.
1: Please leave me alone. Don't. Stop choking me.

0: don't know what came over me. I must have seized her by the throat. I don't remember any more until she was lying at my feet. She was dead. My vision had come true again. She'd been murdered just as I'd seen. And now I knew why the figure whose back I'd seen had been vaguely familiar. It had been me that I'd seen commit murder.
1: All right, Sergeant. Take him away. I only hope the judge believes your story, Smith, because I don't.

suspicious at times, can't they? Anyway, don't worry too much. We'll make John Smith very cozy down here. I'm sure he'll find that he has a few blood brothers, in fact.

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2: 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Beautiful. 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

0: I came across Mr. Kipling in the meadow by the church. If I've painted that spire once, he said, I've painted it a dozen times. He offered me an apple pie. An artist needs inspiration, he explained. Golden shortcrust pastry, delicious apple filling, and just the right amount of sugar sprinkled on top. But then, when it comes to the little details, Mr. Kipling does have an exceedingly good eye.
1: Once upon a time there was an engineer.
2: Choo-choo Charlie was his name, we hear.
1: He had an engine and he sure had fun. He used good and plenty candy to make his train run.
3: Charlie says, love my good and plenty. Charlie says, really rings the bell. Charlie says, love my good and plenty. Don't know any other candy that I love so well.
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One of the foremost writers of pure horror and the supernatural is H.P. Lovecraft. He regarded all his work as based on the idea that the world was inhabited at one time by another race, which in practicing black magic lost its foothold and was expelled, yet lives on, outside, ever ready to take possession of this earth again. Tonight, we bring you one of his most famous tales, The Rats in the Walls, by H.P. Lovecraft.

The restoration of Exham Priory had been a stupendous task. For little had remained of the deserted pile but a shell-like ruin. But because it had been the seat of my ancestors, I let no expense deter me. The place had not been inhabited since the reign of James the First, when a tragedy of intensely hideous, though largely unexplained nature, occurred. It appeared that my ancestor was accused, with much reason, of having killed all the other members of his household in their sleep. This deliberate slaughter, which included his father, as well as three brothers and two sisters, was strangely condoned by the villagers and slackly treated by the law. With this sole heir, nevertheless legally denounced as a murderer, the estate had reverted to the crown. The accused man making no attempt to exculpate himself or regain his property. Shaken by some horror greater than that of conscience or the law, and expressing only a frantic wish to exclude the ancient edifice from his sight and memory, Walter de la Power fled to the United States, where, by the end of several generations, the family had achieved a proud and honorable, if somewhat reserved and unsocial, Virginia line. After the Civil War, the family moved north. I emerged and grew to manhood, to middle age, and to ultimate wealth within the grayness of a Massachusetts business life. My wife, Emily, died shortly after the birth of our only son, Alfred. And Alfred, in the Aviation Corps in 1917, they both had died, leaving me old, bereaved, and aimless, a retired manufacturer. I traveled, eventually to England, eventually to Anchester, eventually to the ancient family seat, Exham Priory itself, a jumble of tottering medieval ruins covered with lichens, perched perilously upon a precipice, denuded of floors and other interior features save the stone walls and the separate towers. The priory had been allotted to the estate of the Norris family by the crown. And now, 3 centuries later, I purchased the ruin for a surprisingly reasonable figure and resolved to divert my remaining years by restoring my ancestral home.

0: I had secured the interest, assistance, and the friendship of Captain Norris, whose knowledge of the place had been increased through the years by his having accompanied the many architects and antiquarians who loved to examine the strange relic.
1: Mind your foot on that big stone over there. Mm-hmm. The architecture, you see, is peculiarly composite. Gothic towers resting over there on Saxon or Romanesque substructure. The foundation is of a still earlier order, blend of orders, I suppose, Roman or even Druidic or native Cymric, if legends speak truly. And merged on the one side, you see, down here, with the solid limestone of the precipice.
0: Amiable Captain Norris, the place and its ancestry had an almost consuming fascination for him. He knew every detail of its history and its former structure, and became of inestimable help in the reconstruction.
1: The priory itself actually stands on the site of a prehistoric temple.
2: Yes.
1: A druidical or anti-druidical thing which must have been contemporary of Stonehenge and dates like that.
0: Well, it's unfortunate that our neighbours aren't all antiquarians such as you, Captain Norris. I had not been in Anchester a day before I knew I came from an accursed house.
1: Oh, yes, the country folk around here have their own sense of tradition, I'm afraid. They hated the priory hundreds of years ago when your ancestors lived here. And they hate it now, with the moss and mould of abandonment on it. We'll have to go outside of the immediate vicinity for our workers. You see, it isn't so much hatred as the almost unbelievable fear they have of the place. And the scope appears to include both the priory and, I'm afraid, its ancient family.
0: Yes, I don't seem to be able to convince the villagers how little I know of my heritage.
1: Oh, but to them a lineage is beyond a message of knowing. It's in the bone and blood itself.
0: Yeah.
1: I'm not sure I disagree. But what do we see? After 3 centuries, a power has returned to his ancient site to reconstruct the very house. And for the villagers, you've come to restore a symbol abhorrent to them.
0: Oh.
1: Rational or not, you know, they view Exham Priory as nothing less than a haunt of fiends and werewolves.
0: Captain Norris, superstitions, ghosts and goblins.
1: Oh, no, not quite that.
0: You share their worries, nevertheless.
1: Well, so would you, Power. Yeah. It's not a matter of the present, and it's not all superstition.
0: Yeah.
1: This is an ancient place, Power. That indescribable rites had been celebrated here, no one doubts. Rites of the Sibylle worship, which the Romans had introduced.
0: Yes,
1: inscriptions, still visible in the subcellar of the priory, bear the unmistakable letters and signs of Magna Marta, whose dark worship was once vainly forbidden to Roman citizens.
0: Mm.
1: About 1000 AD, the place is mentioned as being a substantial stone priory housing a strange and powerful monastic order and surrounded by extensive gardens. You will see them right over there.
0: Oh, yes.
1: Now, mind that stone there. You know, the people didn't need any walls to keep them out. They were too frightened of the place altogether. It was never destroyed by the Danes, oddly enough. After the Norman conquest, it must have declined tremendously. There was no impediment when Henry III granted the site to your ancestor, Gilbert de la Poer, he was called then. First Baron Exham in, I think, 1261.
0: Yes, well, then it's the location, the house, not the family that inherits the bad name.
1: Oh, they became aligned, you see. Yeah. And not, so far as we know, unwillingly. True, before their occupation, the family bore no evil report, but something strange must soon have occurred. You know, in one chronicle, there's a reference to Adela Poa as cursed of God. It's a strange phrase. Village legendary had nothing but evil and frantic fear to tell of the castle. The fireside tales were of the most grisly description. All the ghastlier because of their frightened reticence and crowdy evasiveness. I'm afraid they represented your ancestors as a race of hereditary demons.
0: Yes. But what precisely happened, Norris? What went on?
1: Well, there are the vaguer tales. Hackneyed spectral lore, perhaps. Wails and the usual howlings heard around the place. Graveyard stench after the spring rains. The servant girl who'd gone mad at what she saw in the full light of day in the priory. The accounts of vanished peasants are less to be dismissed, though not especially significant in view of medieval custom. Prying curiosity meant death, and more than one severed head had been publicly shown on the bastions around Exham Priory.
0: yes.
1: Well, it's difficult. A few of the tales were exceedingly picturesque. For instance, the belief that a legend of bat-winged devils kept witches' Sabbath each night at the Priory, a legend whose sustenance must explain the disproportionate abundance of coarse vegetables harvested in the gardens. But most vivid of all, there was the dramatic epic of the rats.
0: The rats?
1: Yes, the scampering army of obscene vermin which had burst forth from the castle a couple of months after the tragedy that doomed the place to desertion 3 centuries ago. No? Mm-hmm. You know, a lean, filthy, ravenous army which had swept all before it and devoured fowl, cats, dogs, hogs, sheep, and, you know, even 2 villagers before its fury was spent. Oh. Yes, well. Around that unforgettable rodent army a cycle of myths revolved. Scattered among the village homes and brought curses and horrors in its train.
0: Oh, yes, and that was just 3 months after Walter de la Power had murdered his family and fled to Virginia.
1: Yeah, yes, I should say about that.
0: You know, one thing puzzles me about that murder. Walter de la Power must have known for years the sinister tales about his family, so that this material could have given him no fresh impulse. I can scarcely conjecture what discovery could have prompted an act so terrible. What had he witnessed or stumbled upon?
1: Take this path down here.
0: Yes.
1: The general whispered sentiment seems to have been that he purged the land of immemorial curse.
0: Such was the law that assailed me as I began, with an elderly obstinacy, the work of restoring my ancestral home. While living with Captain Norrie's family during the restoration of the Priory, I collected many such tales of superstition or fact. But it must not be imagined that they formed my principal psychological environment. I was constantly praised and encouraged by Captain Norrie's and the antiquarians who surrounded and aided me. When the task was done, over 2 years after its commencement, I viewed the great rooms with pride. Wainscoted walls, vaulted ceilings, mullioned windows, broad staircases. All there, all as it had been, every attribute of the Middle Ages was cunningly reproduced. The new parts blended perfectly with the original stone walls and foundations. The seat of my fathers was complete, and I looked forward to redeeming at last the local fame of the line, which ended with me. The interior of the old house was, in truth, wholly new, and free from old vermin and old ghosts. The first incident occurred 6 days after I moved into the Priory. That night, dispensing as usual with a valet, I retired to the West Tower chamber, which I had chosen as my own. The room was circular, very high, and without wainscoting, the stones being hung with tapestries. I did not draw the curtains, but gazed out at the narrow north window, which I faced from the canopied four-poster. At some time, I must have fallen quietly asleep, for I recall a distinct sense of leaving strange dreams. As I awoke, I found myself looking intensely at a point on the wall, a point to which my eye had nothing to mark it, but toward which all my attention was directed. Whether the tapestry actually moved, I cannot say. I think it did very slightly. But what I can swear to is that behind it I heard a low, distinct scurrying, as of mice or rats. Then it was gone. Some sort of effect of echo, perhaps, coming from some other area of the house. There was no need of my looking behind the arras, for the walls were of solid stone, several feet thick. It was a while before I could drift back to sleep. and I seemed directly to re-enter my earlier dream. Except that this time, the vision was clearly, horribly before me. I seemed to be looking down from an immense height upon a twilit grotto, knee-deep with filth, where a white-bearded demon, a swineherd, drove about with his staff a flock of fungus beasts, whose appearance filled me with unutterable loathing. Then, as the swineherd paused and nodded over his task, a mighty swarm of rats rained down on the stinking abyss and fell to devouring beasts and man alike. But suddenly I was awake, wide awake. On every side of the chamber, the walls were alive with nauseous sound. The verminous slithering of ravenous, gigantic rats. I could see a hideous shaking all over the tapestry. But the motion disappeared almost at once, and the sound with it. I sprang out of bed and tore aside the arras to see what lay beneath it. Nothing. Nothing but the patched stone wall. I stepped out of the room and stood for a moment at the head of the great ancient stairway, listening. Listening to the house. I could hear them. I could hear them faintly at first, but coming from all the walls. And as I descended, the stampeding continued with such force and distinctness that I could finally assign to their motions a definite direction. These creatures, in numbers apparently inexhaustible, were engaged in one stupendous migration from inconceivable heights to some depth inconceivably below.
1: Rats?
0: When I questioned the servants, they said they heard nothing. I didn't want to alarm them by insisting. No, I wasn't dreaming, Norris. It was no dream.
1: But there have been no rats at the Priory for 300 years. Even the field mice couldn't be found in these high walls.
0: Wherever would they be found in walls of solid stone?
1: You say they were headed downward.
0: Captain Norris helped me explore the subcellar, but absolutely nothing untoward was found. We could not, however, repress a thrill at the knowledge that this vault was built by Roman hands.
1: You see up here, it's not the debased Romanesque of the bungling Saxons, but the severe and harmonious classicism of the age of the Caesars. Look here at these inscriptions. T.M. Temp. Dona Lucius Praecius Pontificatus. What is it? Attis. Yes. Attis.
0: The reference made me shiver, for I had read Catullus and knew something of the hideous rites of the Eastern god, whose worship was so mixed with that of Cybele.
1: Look, hold your lantern up here. No, not that, yes. One. That, by this stone block here.
0: Oh, yes, I see.
1: Yes, you see the design cut into it? A sort of rayed sun? That's not Roman. No, that's not Roman at all. It's of an earlier origin. These altars had merely been adopted by the Roman priests from some older, perhaps aboriginal temple on the same site. Come down here. Let's have a look down here.
0: Norris and I determined to pass the night in the crypt, and couches were brought down by the servants. We retired with the lanterns still burning to await whatever might occur. The vault was very deep in the foundations of the priory, and that it had been the goal of the scuffling and unexplainable rats, I could not doubt. But why? Why? As we lay there expectantly, I found my vigil occasionally mixed with half-formed dreams. I saw the twilight grotto and the swineherd. The fungus beasts wallowing in filth. They seemed nearer, nearer and more distinct. I could almost observe their features. Beasts
2: but not exactly beasts. They became more distinct as I watched, looking up at me. Terrifying. Terrifying! Norris! Norris, wake up, Norris! Wake up! Wake up!
1: What's wrong?
2: Do you hear? Did you hear them? Did you hear them, Norris?
1: No. What?
2: The rats!
1: Rats? I heard nothing. Nothing at all.
2: Still downward. They were going still farther down.
1: No.
2: There are cellars below us, Norris.
1: Cellars?
2: Norris, was it hallucination? Was it madness? Why have they stopped? Why is it silent now?
1: Perhaps you've been shown what certain forces wish to show you.
2: They were headed downward. In this altar. See, Norris? The lantern flickers at the crevice here between the altar and the floor. There must be some kind of...
1: By Jove!
2: There must be some way of descending, some door, some kind of entrance.
1: Balanced by some sort of counterweight, I expect. You see, look here, look. Yes. The entire stone pivots aside. By Jove! There's your cellar power.
2: A horror. Stone steps descended into an abysmal dark, but scrawled across them, as far as we could see, skeletons, attitudes of panic, fear, all over them,
1: horror.
2: The marks of rodent gnawings, a ghastly array of human or semi-human bones, cretinism, semi-apedom. We descended the hellishly littered steps.
1: Horrifying, but extraordinary. Look here. Out through solid rock. Notice the strokes here. Look, according to the direction of them, this passage must have been chiseled from beneath, upward. No, look at that. You notice the air? There's a cool movement of air. Probably some fissure in the cliffs above. Yes, look, Pa, the stairway ends here. There's light filtering down from somewhere up here. I can't quite see it, but... Hey, it must be morning outside, you know, almost enough light to see. It's a sort of grotto. Enormous! You can just barely...
2: The descent from reality had almost prepared me for what was to come. Norris, when I reached him, stared out with a look resembling that of the skulls at his feet. Then I followed his eyes over the subterranean world before us. Dear God!
1: We must not underestimate the archaeological importance of such a discovery as this, Power.
2: The twilight grotto was of enormous height and stretched farther than any eye could see. There were buildings and other architectural remains. In the center, a circle of monoliths, but dwarfed by the spectacle on the ground. An insane tangle of bones, human or nearly so. Like a foamy sea, they stretched pastures of demonic frenzy, either fighting off some menace or clutching other forms with cannibal intent.
1: Yes, the skulls suggest a rather baffling mixture. Mostly lower in the scale of evolution than Pithic Anthropus, but in every case definitely human. Actually, some of them seem to be supremely and sensitively developed types.
2: Horror. Horror upon horror.
1: All the bones gnawed.
2: Altars serving as butcher shop and kitchen.
1: Mostly by rats.
2: Cauldrons. Dining tables.
1: Not all by rats, my Joe.
2: Goblets brown-stained and dried. Horror upon horror.
1: Notice the stone pens over here, for the keeping of herd, I expect, and out of which they must have broken in their last delirium of hunger or rat fear. Herds of some primordial human type. Yes, fascinating. And there a row of cells, nearly rusted through. Their tenants still locked inside.
2: And on the bony forefinger of one, a seal ring with my own coat of arms.
1: Strange ideographic carvings here on some of the skulls. Here. Look at this, Pa. You know, I believe they're Phrygian in origin. Cases of formally arranged bones with parallel inscriptions in Greek and Latin.
2: Still downward, I could hear them. Where else could they draw me? Across the grotto, carrion pits of sawed bones, picked bones, open skulls. Nightmare chasms, unhallowed centuries grinning their unnameable fancies. Then to the edge of a depth hideously foreshadowed by my dreams.
1: An apparently boundless depth. Power, there's no end to it. A great mouth lined with human debris. Spewing, swallowing, yawning out from the primordial power. Power, stay out of it. Stay out of it, man.
2: The rats, questing new horrors, determined to lead me on. I ran,
3: following them. Following them.

I heard voices, echoes, but above all that insidious scurrying. I felt them all around me. I was one of them, part of the ravenous army that feasts on the living and the dead. Well, why shouldn't rats eat a de la power, as a de la power eats forbidden things? No. No, no, I am not that demon in the twilight grotto. It's not Nari's body I tear apart. It's not blood I feast upon, and flesh. You faint and fear at what my family do. Blood, I'll stick it. I'll learn you how to cuss. What is this wine give me, Bill White? Magna Mater! Magna Mater! Ati! Augustus Dugas! That is what they said. I said when they found me in the blackness. Over the half-eaten body of Captain Nares. Now they have blown up Hexham Priory and shut me into this barred room at Hanwell. With fearful whispers about my heredity and experience. When I speak of poor Nares, they accuse me of a hideous thing. But they must know that I did not do it. I did not do it. They must know it was the rats. It was the rats. Whose scampering will never let me sleep. The demon rats that race behind the padding of this room and beckon me down to greater horrors than I have ever known. The rats, they can never hear. The rats in the walls.

0: That was The Rats in the Walls by H.P. Lovecraft. The technical production was by John Whiting. The part of Captain Norris was played by Bernard Mays. The part of De La Power and the adaptation were by your host of The Black Mass, Eric Bowersfeld.
1: And now, good night.

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1: Yes, it's for you. 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It's called Cupboard Love. 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Keeps it moist and squeezy. 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It's a new kind of cat food. Moist. It's good for you. Like it?
2: New Cupboard Love. 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
1: 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Like it?
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2: Good evening, friends. This is your host to welcome you through the creaking door into the inner sanctum. Come in, please do come in. Our little place may not be a mansion, but it has its advantages. For one thing, it's thoroughly scare-conditioned. The scream pipes are always in good working order, and we're very proud of our hot and cold running slaughter. And the rent's quite reasonable, too. We get a cut break. As the trunk murderer caught by the police and asked for the whereabouts of his latest victim murmured, "It's in the bag."
3: Tonight's Inner Sanctum mystery, Birdsong for a Murderer, was written by Lou Vittus and stars Ted Osborne in the role of Carl with Arlene Blackburn as Elaine.
2: Well, you've had your warning. Whatever happens from now on, you asked for. Just be sure the family is provided for. And now to our happy little anecdote for tonight. Birdsong for Murder.
4: My name is Carl Warner. An undistinguished sort of name, but I'm an undistinguished sort of man, so the name fits, I guess. I'm not a young man any longer, but I don't mind that. I wasn't very happy when I was young. Now, well, at least I'm not unhappy. And late at night, after Elaine has gone upstairs to bed, she's my wife. She's very pretty and younger than I am, and maybe I made a mistake in marrying her, but anyway, late at night, I go into the room where I keep the birds, and then, listening to them sing, I get as close to happiness as I can expect. I stay an hour, and then I cover their cages. And then they know it's time to sleep, and they sleep. Even on the stormiest of nights. And this was a stormy night. The birds were still, and I turned to go upstairs when someone knocked at the front door. It was late. We know very few people. We kept to ourselves mostly, Elaine and I, so I worried a little when I opened the door. Yes?
5: Mind if I come in, Mr. Warner? It's kind of damp out.
4: Oh, no, of course not. You seem to know me.
5: I do, don't I?
4: But I don't know you.
5: My name is Brule, Chester Brule.
4: How do you do?
5: Well, I'd do better if I was sitting down.
4: I'm sorry. Please.
5: Thanks.
4: Chester Brule. I still don't
5: remember. Doesn't matter.
4: What did you want?
5: Nice place you got here. Much nicer than Cragmount.
4: Cragmount?
5: Cragmount Asylum for the Insane.
4: You work there?
5: I used to work there.
4: This is all very interesting.
5: Funny thing happened just before I left. One of the inmates escaped. Very neat job. Was help from the outside. Disappeared. Made quite a sensation.
4: It must happen frequently.
5: Not as frequently as all that. Besides, this baby was a homicidal lunatic.
4: Homicidal?
5: That's right.
4: I don't see what all this has to do with me.
5: I didn't say it had. There was one funny thing about this inmate.
4: Was there?
5: Loved canaries. Loved to listen to them sing. Psychiatrists at Cragmount found it very interesting. Birdsong was the only thing that kept the murderous impulse down. Mr. Warner, I'm out of work.
4: That's too bad.
5: You're not doing badly. Nice house, furnishings. Didn't I hear canaries singing before I come into the house?
4: Maybe you did.
5: So, 5,000 in the morning?
4: No.
5: I think yes. Otherwise, Cragmont will be happy to hear from me. 11 Crescent Place, room 2B, in the morning. You can show me to the door now.
4: Of course.
5: Good night, Mr. Warner. Till we meet again.
4: I watched him go into the blackness, and the blackness swallow him. And then I went back into the house. I stopped at the foot of the stairs leading to the bedrooms. And then I turned and went into the aviary. The birds were quiet. I thought for a moment of taking the covers off the cages and letting the birds sing. And then I thought that night it might be better if I didn't let the birds sing.
5: Okay. Who it? Oh. Couldn't wait till morning, huh? I didn't expect... Wait. That knife. No! Oh, I shouldn't have let you... Surprise! Oh!
4: It had been a bad night. I couldn't have slept more than 2 or 3 hours. Fortunately, Elaine and I had separate rooms, and at breakfast the next morning, she was fresh and young and beautiful.
6: Carl? Why are you staring at me in that funny way?
4: Nothing. You really shouldn't read at meals.
6: Oh, it's only the paper. So many exciting things happen, I can't wait till I get to them.
4: Still...
6: Oh, isn't that...

0: You really shouldn't read it, Niels.
1: Oh, it's only the paper. So many exciting things happen, I can't wait till I get to them.
0: Still...
1: Oh, isn't that terrible?
0: What is?
1: A man was murdered last night. Not very far from here. Crescent Place.
0: Crescent Place?
1: Huh. It's an odd name. Chester Brewer. Carl, your coffee cup.
0: I'm sorry, but I wish you wouldn't read the paper.
1: It says that his canary... He had a canary, Carl... was singing when the landlady found the body. Oh, that's pathetic.
0: Hilaire, I told you not to read that paper.
1: Darling.
0: Give it to me.
1: Carl, you're tearing the paper up. What's the matter?
0: Well, I'm nervous this morning.
1: I don't remember your ever having been like this before.
0: I told you I was nervous.
1: Look, darling, why don't you go into the aviary? Listen to the birds for a while. You love them so, and they have such a nice effect on you.
0: I went into the aviary, as she suggested, and listened to the birds. It was quite a little while before I stopped trembling.
2: Carl!
0: Yes, dear?
2: Come into the kitchen.
0: All right.
2: I've been washing the breakfast dishes, darling, and found this among them.
0: The carving knife.
2: Isn't that funny? And besides, look at it. The blade's all covered with brown stains.
0: I see.
2: Sure, I washed it after dinner last night. Did you use it for anything?
0: No, darling. Give it to me. I'll wash it now.
2: Oh, I can do it. I just wondered. Oh, the door, will you...
0: No, give me the knife. You answer the door.
2: But...
0: I said you answer the door.
2: Well, all right, but there's nothing to shout about. I don't know what's the matter with you this morning.
0: I washed the knife. Quickly, but carefully. Very quickly, but very carefully. Didn't take long. The stains hadn't hardened much. The brown stains.
2: Carl?
0: Yes?
2: Someone to see you, a man.
0: What does he want?
2: Well, he didn't say, except that it was important.
0: I'll go see him.
2: He said he's a lieutenant from the police.
0: There are 17 steps between the kitchen and our living room. I know, because I counted them while I was walking to see Lieutenant Gregg of the police. 17 steps to make my face polite, relaxed, smiling. But would I be able to hide the trembling of my hands? You're Lieutenant Gregg. My wife said you wanted to see me.
3: That's right.
0: Have I been parking in the wrong place again?
3: I'm afraid this isn't so simple.
0: Oh, you're beginning to frighten me. What is it about?
3: Murder.
0: Oh?
3: Mr. Warner, did you know a man named Chester Brewer?
0: Chester Brewer? Well, I can't say offhand. I've such a bad memory for names. I may or may not. Why?
3: He's the man who was murdered last night.
0: Well, if I'd murdered him, I'd certainly remember his name.
3: Of course, of course. You understand this is just routine. You see, we found your name and address in Brewer's address book.
0: I see.
3: We thought you might be able to help us.
0: The fact that my name was in his address book doesn't prove
3: it. Anything? Of course not. Would the fact that Brule used to be an attendant in an insane asylum mean anything to you?
0: Why should it mean anything to me?
3: Well, I didn't say it should, Mr. Warner. I just...
0: Well, it doesn't.
3: Well, I guess that's that. Sorry to have bothered you, but we have to check every possible lead.
0: I understand.
3: I'll be going along now.
0: Well, let me take you to the door.
3: Funny thing, there was a birdcage in Brule's room with a canary in it, singing its head off.
0: Oh? Well, lots of people are fond of canaries.
3: Oh, sure, sure. What was funny about it is that Brule's landlady swear Brule never had a bird.
0: That is funny.
3: Way it looks to kill a knife, Brule, and then left the cage and the bird in it behind him. Doesn't make any sense unless you figure the guy who killed Brule was insane.
0: Lieutenant Gregg of the police walked down the front path, across the sidewalk to a small black car and drove away. I shut the front door. The birds had been quiet, but the slam of the door maybe started them off. And I knew that somehow I would have to get the cage and the bird in it out of Brule's room. I didn't know how I'd do it. But I'd do it.

no matter how insane it was. It was dark when I got to Crescent Place. Dark on a lonely street. There was no one in front of the house. Nothing to show that a man had died inside, horribly, the night before. Blood welling from his throat. The door was open. There was a dim light in the vestibule, leaving the stairs beyond in darkness. I went up them to the second floor. There was no one in the corridor. The door of 2B opened, and I went in. There was no light. The moon cast a pale glimmer over the room, and someone in a chair near the window. For a moment, I thought it was Brule, but there was no blood. And then I realized it was a policeman in uniform asleep. The cage was near the sleeping man. Would his sleep be sound enough? I reached out, lifted the cage, reached the door, and closed it.

0: That would be a problem. I should have killed it instead. I left it at a pet shop where I'd gone and done business once, and then went home.
1: Carl?
0: Yes?
1: Oh, I'm so glad you're home, dear. That Lieutenant Gregg is here again. He's in the bird room, dear.
0: The bird room?
1: Yes. I was in there with him for a while, but then I couldn't stand all the noise. Excuse me, Carl, but you know I don't like their singing.
0: Why did you take him to the bird room?
1: Well, he asked me to.
0: All right. I'll go in there now.
1: Well, don't let him keep you very long, darling. You're not well.
0: I'll try not to let him keep me. Lieutenant Gregg.
2: Hello, Mr. Warner. Quite a collection of canaries you got here.
0: Yes, I have.
2: You like them, huh?
0: I wouldn't be likely to keep them otherwise, would I?
2: Yeah, suppose not. Were you home all last night?
0: Of course. That is still about Chester Brule's murder.
2: Uh-huh. Your wife and you sleep in the same room, huh?
0: That's none of your... No.
2: More convenient that way. Only trouble is she couldn't swear to your being around all night.
0: Why should she have to?
2: No reason at all, just the way a policeman's mind works. Funny thing happened a little while ago. Somebody walked into Brule's room and walked right out again. With that birdcage.
0: Weren't the police guarding the room?
2: Supposed to be, but we slipped up. Say, remember my mentioning I thought the man who'd killed Brule and left the birdcage behind him must be insane?
0: You did say something of the sort.
2: Yep, and then there's the fact that Brule used to work with insane people. Begins to mesh, huh?
0: I know very little about police work.
2: Well, I hope I'm not boring you. Anyway, it occurs to me maybe I'd better take a trip up to Cragmount.
0: I suppose going to asylums or any place else is a part of your job.
2: Sure, sure. Oh, and did I mention Cragmount was an asylum?
0: Why, you must have.
2: Yeah.
0: That is
2: it. Yeah, I'll run up there, and I wouldn't be surprised if I get all the answers. What do you think?
0: I think I'm going to...
1: Carl, I...
0: What is it, Elaine?
1: Well, it's so late. I thought...
2: I can take a hint, Mrs. Warner. Don't bother showing me the door.
0: Night.
1: He seems like a very nice man. Carl, stop it.
0: What?
1: That stare. If I didn't know you so well, I'd say you were going mad.
0: Go to bed, Elaine.
1: All right, darling. Oh, Carl, look.
0: Look at what?
1: Through the window. The garden. Lieutenant Gregg didn't go away. He's down there.
0: Get away from the window. Go to bed.
1: Well, I'm going. He looks as if he's waiting down there for something. For what, Carl?
0: I knew what he was waiting for. Elaine went to bed. To sleep. I went to my room. I didn't put the lights on. From my window, I could see him. It was very still in the house and outside. I went away from the window. Sat down. I knew I mustn't go to sleep. Things happen when you sleep. Terrible things. But I hadn't slept well the night before. Not well at all. And there'd been the strain of the day. It was night now.

0: Gargan? Gargan?
1: I was right. Only it wasn't Gargan. I'm cold. Cold.
2: Oh, it's such a lovely morning, Carl.
0: Lovely.
2: I looked for Lieutenant Gregg as soon as I got up. He wasn't in the garden anymore.
0: He must have got tired, gone home, or... Or back to headquarters, wherever policemen go.
2: Oh, dear, that's the Swenson's dog. And he got into our garden again. I'll have to get him out.
0: Helene, don't.
2: Darling, he'll dig up all the flowers looking for bones. I'd better go.
0: Helene! Maybe he won't be there. Maybe somehow the truth isn't the truth and I'm not...
3: Helene! Where are you?
2: Oh,
3: under
2: the tree. Here.
0: What?
2: Look. Lieutenant Gregg. His throat.
0: Come inside.
2: All right.
0: The kitchen.
2: Oh, Carl, where are you going?
0: The kitchen.
2: Oh, what are you doing?
0: The drawer, silverware. Yes, it's here.
2: The carving knife.
0: That's right.
2: Well, I thought you washed it last night. I guess you didn't.
0: You'd be wrong. I did wash it last night.
2: The stains are still there. The brown stains.
0: These are fresh ones. Elaine, get out of my way. I've got to go to the bird room.
2: Oh, Carl, please don't go away from me. Carl!
0: I was holding the carving knife in my hand. I started to put it down. And then I held onto it anyway. It would make taking the covers off the cages awkward, but I held onto it anyway. The birds were still. They'd remain still. Unless I took the covers off. Helene.
2: Carl, you must tell me. What's wrong?
0: Don't come any closer.
2: But...
0: Helene, please. Not any closer.
2: You've got that knife in your hand.
0: Yes.
2: The one with the brown stains. Oh, Carl.
0: Shh, don't say anything.
2: Carl, the night before last...
0: Helene. Don't ask questions. That's dangerous.
2: You were out of the house?
0: No.
2: Last night, when Lieutenant Gregg was killed...
0: I was asleep.
2: You have the knife, Carl.
0: Yes.
2: Give it to me.
0: No.
2: Please, Carl.
0: No, stay where you are.
2: All right. You may keep the knife. Because... Look, Carl.
0: A revolver?
2: Yes. Lieutenant Gregg's revolver.
0: I looked at her. There was a flush on her cheek. She was fresh and young and very beautiful and quite insane. Helene, give that to me.
2: Oh, no. No, I took it from Lieutenant Gregg last night. After he stopped crying, he always... cry when you...
0: Helene.
2: I didn't like the way you'd been looking at me, Carl. You were thinking bad things about me. You were thinking that maybe you'd have to send me back to Craigmount.
0: I wasn't.
2: You were, Carl. I knew you were. After Chester Boole died.
0: Helene.
2: Stop where you are.
0: All right,
2: keep your hand away from the birdcage. Don't pull the covers off! Don't! Carl. Carl, I've hurt you.
1: Never mind.
2: But I didn't want to. Oh, Carl, are you going to cry like the others?
1: I'll try not to.
2: Because... I wouldn't like that.
1: I know.
2: I'm sorry I hurt you.
1: Doesn't matter. It was my fault. I loved you too well. I really killed those others. Not you, my dear. Oh,
2: that's a very silly thing to say. And I'll become quite angry. I am quite angry! Carl, you silly. You pulled the covers off the cage. Carl. Oh, Carl, I'm speaking to you. Those birds, I don't like them. Oh, poor Carl. He's dead. I loved him. Now he's dead. But anyway, he didn't cry. He didn't cry.
3: Well, there it is, the story of a couple of lovebirds who, instead of billing and cooing, went in for killing and shooting. Of course, it was all little Elaine's idea. All Carl did was cover up. Too bad he got shot for it. However, the police would have nabbed him for murder anyway. So you could say he paid a high cover charge.
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0: The Mutual Broadcasting System presents Quiet, Please, which is written and directed by Willis Cooper and which features Ernest Chappell. Quiet, Please for tonight is called Some People Don't Die. My name is Dewey Lancaster. You probably have never heard of me unless you're vitally interested in the subject of prehistoric cliff dwellers. And practically nobody is. There are a few cliff dwellings in the United States that I don't know about as well as their original inhabitants did. Metatican, Mesa Verde, all the big ones. Most of the little ones. They're quite interesting. They're quite. Now, when I tell you that this particular one is called Mesa Encantada, don't look superior and say you know where the Mesa Encantada is. Because the Southwest has more enchanted mesas than there are main streets in the United States. And the chances of your finding this particular one is about 7 million to 1. And you don't want to find it anyway. I'll say you don't. Let's cut out all the preliminaries and say that it was several years ago, 6 to be exact, that I first came to Mesa Encantada. Muriel and me, my wife. I recognized it at once. How? Well, I'd seen pictures of it in various cliff dwellers' houses. Sure, other people saw some of the pictures, too, but I was the only one that recognized them as pictures of a particular mesa. And I'd been quietly looking for it for several years. I just stood there and looked at it, with the sun about a foot off the horizon, and nothing between us and the sunset but a million giant saguaros. Just me and Uriel and Fermin, my Yaqui Indian helper. It was pretty impressive, rearing up out of the desert about 1,000 feet and that peculiar shape, and the walls, sheer red rock, so smooth you couldn't imagine a possible foothold all the way to the top. I was pretty happy. I just stood there and looked, and all I could think of to say was, well. Well, I said, here we are. Muriel didn't say anything. Fermin did.
1: Que si, si, como no?
0: Matter, Fermin, don't you like it?
1: No, amigo, I do not like him one nickel.
0: No, come on now, Fermin, just because they call it enchanted.
1: This place many more encanted than you think, amigo. This baddest place in whole country.
0: Ah, you people always say that.
1: Not me, I never say him before, didn't we? This cholo, he gets scared pretty easy when something is where old people live one part. But you never hear Fermin say not nothing from being scared to these places ever, am I? Caramba, que no, no, amigo. Only this place I don't like, boys.
0: It'll look better tomorrow morning for me.
1: Maybe to you, amigo. But she don't look at me from the morning, I tell to you.
0: What?
1: You pay me off, senor amigo. Not me, I don't stay, boys.
0: Oh, come on now, Fermin. Stop it.
1: No mirror, amigo. Fermin, when he is scared, he don't kid you about him. I think it's much mejor you come along with me and not be here forever.
0: Now listen, Fermin.
1: No, I got my ears shut. I don't stay here, not Fermin. I take my money and I go from this.
0: Well, how are you going to go? I'm not going to let you take the car.
1: Pues I walk. My pay, por favor.
0: Fermin, listen.
1: You come with me.
0: Don't be silly. I've been looking for this place for a long time, son, and I'm not afraid of it. Come on, be reasonable.
1: I am more reasonable than we think, senor patron. You and senora can stay and I do not like it. But me, tengo mucho miedo. No quiero estar aquí. Please do pay me my money.
2: What are you afraid of, Fermin? You've been with us at 12 of these cliff dwellers' places.
0: That's right. Look, the senora isn't afraid for me.
1: But I am.
0: Of what, for the love of Mike?
1: Of what is up there?
2: You know what's up there for me. Broken pottery, a few skeletons.
0: You're not afraid of the dead people, are you?
1: Pero estos difuntos no son muertos, senor.
0: You're crazy for me.
1: No, senor.
2: What did he say to
0: me? He said these dead ones aren't dead.
2: What do you mean by that for me?
1: Some brujos.
0: Wizards?
1: Que si, si.
0: Well, now, look for me, and I'm a pretty good wizard, too. You stick around here tonight, and if any of these wizards come around, I'll put my own special variety of hex.
1: Senor, you speak to Fermin, not to some fool cholo. Mira, senor, Fermin has been with you long many years, so do not try to tell him that kind of stuff for why he knows better.
0: Yes, I guess you're right for me.
1: Senor.
0: I'm sorry.
1: Senora. You know Fermin is not superstitious, Indiopus. So you listen. This very mal país. How you say baddest? senor, senora. You are my father and my mother. I do not want for you have bad death. Only not just you. También your soul. These brujos take her too also. Please, you come away from here with Fermin before I am too late.
0: Well, thanks, Fermin, but we're staying.
1: I see. Then I go.
2: Fermin, now don't be silly.
1: Con permiso, senora. It is not I who am being silly. Adios, patron. Adios, senora.
0: Fermin.
2: Go after him, Dewey. He'll get lost as sure as anything. We're 30 miles from the town. Stop him.
0: Fermin. Fermin. I caught up with him in the gathering darkness, and we stumbled across the desert together for half an hour, tripping over the straggling roots of greasewood bushes, snagging our faces and hands on the cholla patches that seemed to lie in wait for us. And I used every argument in my catalog. Finally, I got mad. All right, Fermin, if you want to desert us, I said. And I told him where he could go. I can still see the bulk of him, stocky and sturdy against the stars that splattered the sky. And I can still hear his voice. And remember the sadness in it.
1: No, senor. It is not I that will go there. They will take you there yourself. You and the senora. And the day will come when you will remember what Fermin has told you.
0: And the day has come, and I remember you, Fermin. As you turned and moved away to become a part of the night. So I came back to the place where we'd parked the car close under the shoulder of the Mesa Muriel. It turned on the headlights, and they were a beacon for me as I plodded back. And when I got there, Muriel was gone. At first, I thought she just wandered over for a moment. When she didn't come back after 15 minutes, I started to look for her. I looked for nearly the whole night long, shouting her name as I stumbled all the way around the towering mesa. It must have been only a little while before dawn that fatigue dragged me down to the cool ground for a brief sleep. And I was awakened almost at once, it seemed, by the sound of a great gong that began in my dreams. It persisted until I forced my eyes open and saw that the sun was rising. And she was not there. I was alone at the foot of the enchanted mesa. In the quick daylight, I took the car and drove in ever-widening circles around the base of the mesa, sounding a horn and shouting Muriel's name until the needle on the gas gauge warned me to continue on foot. And I examined every inch of the mesa itself through my binoculars. And far at the top, 1,000 feet above me, I could see the man-made wall and the windows of the old cliff dweller's mansion. But there was not the slightest sign of life anywhere. I was the only living thing on all these thousands of square miles of desert. So in despair, as the sun was declining again to the west, I drove the car back to the giant Sahuaro where we'd parked the night before. There was no mistaking the place, of course. I got out of the car and walked toward the smooth red precipice. And there, leaning against the rock, was a ladder. A ladder of mountain ash wood. The rungs lashed onto the uprights with rawhide strips that looked to be 1,000 years old. And hanging on a rung just above my head, a beaten silver Navajo bracelet studded with turquoises. Muriel's bracelet that I bought for at Akuma, the village in the sky, 2 years before. Well, what would you have done? I didn't think of Fermin's wizards, his dead men who were not dead until after I'd climbed all the way up the ladder, till after I'd retrieved Muriel's bracelet. And I remember thinking that perhaps this ladder indicated some racial connection between the cliff dwellers of ancient times and the modern Zunis, who used ladders such as these to climb up to the second-story entrances to their pueblos and lock their doors by hoisting up the ladders behind them. Perhaps Muriel had found it, lying under a mesquite bush, and dragged it over to the mesa. And then I remembered, out of my scientific musings, where was she? That was when I discovered the doorway. A black doorway leading into the mesa. The passage beyond, dark. So now I knew where Muriel was, and I was a little annoyed that she'd beaten me to the discovery, and I was irritated that she'd not waited for me. I called her. Muriel! No answer. I called her again. Muriel! scraping sound behind me, and I looked back at the doorway just in time to see the ladder slipping away from the ledge. I leaped for it, but I was too late. It crashed to the ground. So now you've done it, Muriel, I said to myself. Then I was an angry man. I started down the passageway in the dark, and I called her name again.
3: Muriel!
0: A man's voice answered out of the darkness.
4: I'll take you to her, Mr. Lancaster.
0: Who are you?
4: I'm sorry I startled you, Mr. Lancaster. My name is Kino.
0: Well, who are you? Where's my wife?
4: I live here, Mr. Lancaster, and your wife is safe for the moment at least. Come along with me, please.
0: Now, the race of the cliff dwellers had been extinct for a long, long time. We have only surmises as to what became of them, what they called themselves, what they looked like, where they came from, and where they went. Our unsolved mysteries. And here, in this place, crowned with perhaps the most ancient of all the cliff dwellings, was a man who spoke as perfect English as you and I.
4: Yes, I am one of the cliff dwellers, Mr. Lancaster. We here in the Mesa de los Miradores, we are the last of our race.
0: Well, I thought this place was called the Mesa Encantada.
4: We call it the Mesa of the Watchers.
0: Well, why?
4: You see, there is a stairway here.
0: Now, how could a man, a cliff dweller, if he really was one, how could he be speaking perfect English to me here in the heart of a 1,000-foot mesa far out in the desert? How could that be? I wondered if I were dreaming.
4: No, you are not dreaming, Mr. Lancaster.
0: Can the man read my mind?
4: We can do many things, Mr. Lancaster. And you must not be surprised at my speaking English. Many of us can speak several languages. You see, from time to time, we send our people out into your world. We have been doing that for hundreds of years.
0: You've been out then?
4: Oh, yes. As a matter of fact, I was in your Navy during this last war. Aviation radioman, 3rd, on the Lexington.
0: Oh, I don't understand this.
4: We don't expect you to, Mr. Lancaster.
0: Well, where's my wife?
4: I'm taking you to her. Be careful, the stairs are steep.
0: And the stairs were steep. Too steep for more conversation, although you can understand how anxious I was for information, for news of Muriel. I followed a man who called himself Kino up, up, higher and higher. And in the brief pauses to rest my aching legs, I managed to put in a few questions. Is my wife all right?
4: Oh, yes. She's quite all right.
0: How long can we stay here?
4: For a long time. Shall we start again? There is still some distance to go.
0: I am a trained mountain climber, but those stairs were almost too much for me. Kino, though, wasn't even breathing heavily. I had to stop oftener and oftener, and though I thought I was trying his patience sorely, he remained calm and courteous.
4: There are about 1,000 of us.
0: I hope we'll get a chance to study your people, their customs.
4: Yes, you may do so.
0: I'm amazed that there are people here. Living people, I mean.
4: Yes, I'm sure.
0: My assistant ran away from us last night.
4: Yes. The watcher saw him.
0: He said you were wizards up here. You know, wizards?
4: Yes. I know. Shall we go on? It's only a little way now.
0: The last few hundred steps nearly tuckered me out. But at last I staggered out into a kind of platform at the very top of the mesa, a platform of living rock surrounded by a parapet carved out of the mesa itself, perhaps 4 feet high. The wind was cool up there, and the desert seemed a long, long way below, and the stars were very close.
4: This is the place of the watchers, Mr. Lancaster. I wish you a pleasant good evening.
0: Yes, but... And a huge slab of rock swung into place over the trapdoor we just come through. I was alone again, on the peak of the Mesa of the Watchers. And far below me somewhere, 1,000 primitive men and women went about their several ways, uncaring that a stranger watched the night for them. But I wasn't alone after all. For a voice, an old, old, dry voice, spoke to me in the cold darkness.
5: Can I?
0: It was a voice in oddly accented Spanish. And I looked around for the one who asked me, who is that? I could see no one, but I replied,
6: Un americano, que se llama Dewey Lancaster.
0: And I said,
6: ¿Quién es?
3: Who are you?
0: The dry as dust voice answered me.
5: So, Don Alvanuiz Cabeza de Vaca. That was all the names.
3: What?
5: See? Yes, heard that.
0: Have you ever heard of Cabeza de Vaca? The Spanish explorer who tramped from Arizona to Kansas and back with his black servant as cabin in 1537. In 1537. And I heard his voice 6 years ago. But I couldn't see anything but stars and the blackness of the desert down below. And what kind of tricks were Keno and his cliff dwellers playing on me? I lost my head for a second. I yelled at the top of my lungs.
3: You're trying to scare me? You can't scare me!
0: But they did. They scared me nearly to death. The first way they scared me, the dream. I knew that I'd fallen asleep and awakened again. Awakened to the man Keno standing over me.
4: Get up, Mr. Lancaster.
3: Well, it's about time.
4: Yes, indeed. It is about time.
3: What are you trying to do to me? Where's my wife?
4: Your wife? Why, you see her very soon. Don't worry about her.
3: I want to see her now.
4: Not now.
3: Are you going to let me out of here, then?
4: No, Mr. Lancaster. No, I think not. We didn't ask you to come here. You see, you mustn't be surprised at the kind of welcome we give you.
3: Well?
4: We have customs, you see, of our own.
0: And through my mind in my dream, raced all the stories I'd heard of Indian cruelties and tortures. And in my dream, I shuddered at those thoughts, and my voice wasn't very steady as I spoke in my dream.
3: Well, if you're going to kill me, do it quick.
4: I am not going to kill you, Mr. Lancaster.
3: You're not going to torture me, either.
4: No. You must merely receive the kiss of most evil.
0: And I thought I heard the dry, crackling voice of old Cabeza de Vaca, muttering something behind me. But Keno spoke again.
4: Stand still, Mr. Lancaster.
0: And at his quiet, smiling words in my dream, I was suddenly powerless to move. Powerless to move away from the flat, ugly head of the great rattlesnake that Keno thrust before my face. I tried to scream. I had no voice. The sound of the snake's rattle filled my ears. Its eyes bore into mine, and the little darting, forked tongue flickered close to my eyes. Then there was the sound of the gong again.

0: second time they scared me. I awoke, and the pain on my lip was something unendurable. Then I knew it was no dream. I remember a sense of surprise that I was still alive, though I knew death was not far away. And a voice spoke to me in the first rays of the morning sun.
1: Huey.
0: Muriel, where have they been keeping you? And then I saw the mark of the snake, the kiss of Mutsin on Muriel's lip, too. And I cried out. Muriel, the snake.
1: Yes,
0: they...
1: Huey. I have kissed Mutsin, too.
0: Thank you.
2: No, Fred. No. We have not killed you.
0: Well, what?
2: No, indeed. On the contrary. Now, my dear friend, you are one of us.
0: What are you talking?
2: Let her tell you. She knows.
0: Muriel, what is he talking about?
1: We're worse than dead, Dewey.
0: Well, what do you...
1: Mutsin has kissed us. And now, we can never die.
2: So, that is right. You are watchers now, like me. And like Kabeta Devaka, there.
0: And that was the third time he scared me. I looked past his pointing finger. And there against the breast-high parapet was what I thought at first to be a mummy. A tiny, fragile, dried-up skeleton encased in leathery, ancient skin. And at his feet, a great, shining, silver lump that encased the door's helmet. And an ancient sword. And slowly, slowly the desiccated mummy turned his head to us. And the skull of a long dead man. And the eyes were pinpoints under the naked brows. And the grisly mouth opened. And the dry as dust words came out.
3: Si, compadre. 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

Yes, it was truly Tabitha de Vaca. 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Well, I know, I tried. I could tell you first-hand stories of the conquest, stories I had from Tabitha de Vaca himself. I won't. I won't tell you how I escaped the place so I could tell the rest of the world about the last of the Cliff Brothers and the Enchanted Mesa. Here, 16 floors above the street in a hotel room in a great city, I had the word from Kino yesterday. He said they followed me. They knew where I am. He said I'd better come back. On account of Muriel, he said. Well, they can't kill her, of course. But these people of the Mesa are true sons of their cruel ancestors. So I'm going back. Muriel and I, and Kino, and Tabitha de Vaca will be there for a long, long time. Maybe they'll let us out to see what this world is like 100 years from now. If we're good. And if the world is still here. Good night.

0: You have listened to Quiet, Please, which is written and directed by Willis Cooper. The man who spoke to you was Ernest Chappell.
1: And Sid Cassell played Fermine. Muriel was Anne Seymour. And Ted Osborne was Kino. William Adams played Cabeza de Vaca. The music for Quiet, Please is composed and played by Albert Berman. Now for a word about next week's Quiet, Please. Here is our writer-director and my good friend, Willis Cooper.
2: For next week, I've written you a story about a man who wasn't satisfied with his lot in life and who tried to change it. It's called Little Fellow.
1: And so, until next week at this time, I am quietly yours, Ernest Chappell.
0: Quiet, Please comes to you from New York. 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

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This is The Mysterious Traveler, inviting you to join me on another journey into the realm of the strange and the terrifying. I hope you will enjoy the trip, and it will thrill you a little and chill you a little. So settle back, get a good grip on your nerves, and be comfortable, if you can, as we watch an underworld syndicate and the government go in desperate search for the same man. It's the story I call Key Witness.

0: The scene, the penthouse office of Mike Bruno, a nationally known and feared crime syndicate boss. 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
1: Okay. 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Now, what are the real figures? You got them in your head?
0: Of course, Mr. Bruno. 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Liquor distributorships was $87,642.15. Racetrack interests, $48,675.34.
1: All right, you got the total?
0: Yes, sir. $518,731.15.
1: I sure got ahead of you, Oliver. You and that photographic memory of yours. It's a lucky day when we got together.
0: Be 5 years tomorrow, sir.
1: 5 years tomorrow, huh? And in all that time, you've never forgotten a fact or a figure. Yes, sir, Oliver. The T-men can search high and low. They'll never catch me with a set of books showing the real take. Because it's all in your head. Oliver?
0: Yes, sir.
1: Yeah, come in. Ah, hello, Frank. Come on in, come on.
2: Now, boss, I gotta talk to you, alone.
1: All right. Oliver, I'll call you when I need you.
0: Yes, sir. I'll be in my office.
1: You look worried. What's the matter? Let's have it.
2: I just got word from the big boy. Treasury men are going after you.
1: Is it winter dressing, or do they really mean it?
2: They really mean it. But with all the headlines in the papers, they're out to make a cleanup. And you're it.
1: Can't the big boy stop?
2: No. This is too big even for him. And he says you're on your own.
1: That's nice. Where's it coming?
2: The T-men will be here tomorrow morning to seize your books.
1: Don't waste any time, do they? Tomorrow morning, huh?
2: Bruno, what are the chances of the books standing up under a real investigation?
1: Maybe yes, maybe no.
2: The books don't satisfy them. They start questioning Oliver.
1: Yeah.
2: Well, what are you going to do?
1: I got to think. I gotta think.

0: wanted to see me, Mr. Bruno.
1: Yes, Oliver. Have a seat.
0: Yes, sir.
1: Now, look, I've just gotten word that the T-men are going to look at our books.
0: What?
1: Tomorrow morning, they're coming to get them.
0: But you've always assured me they'd never look at our books.
1: Things have changed. You read the papers. They're looking for a fall guy. Me.
2: The boss has a way figured out to beat the rap.
1: The books will stand up. Until they start asking you questions, Oliver.
0: Yes, I know.
1: Now, you're the one man who's got all the answers. The answers are all in your head.
2: Without you, the T-men wouldn't have a case against the boss.
1: That's right. All right, Frank, open that suitcase for Oliver.
2: Okay.
0: Why, all that money...
1: $500,000. And it'll all be yours if you do exactly as I say.
0: Mine?
1: Yes. I want you to write a letter saying that as treasurer of the corporations, you embezzle large amounts of dough.
0: What?
1: That's right. You're to assume all responsibility for the books.
0: But they'd send me to prison?
1: No. You're taking it on the lam. There are a couple of countries in the world where you can't be extradited for embezzlement. Denmark's one of them.
0: Denmark?
1: Yeah, that's what my attorneys tell me.
2: That passport you used last year is still good, Oliver.
1: There's a plane leaving at midnight for Europe. You just have time to write that letter and pack.
0: But, Mr. Bruno...
1: Yeah.
0: If I do as you ask, I'll be an admitted criminal, forced to live abroad the rest of my life.
2: With $500,000? What's so bad about that?
1: And, Oliver, you're forgetting one thing. You filled out the corporation tax returns for me. You go to prison with me.
2: Play it smart, Oliver. $500,000 and a life of ease in Denmark.
1: You haven't much choice.
0: No, I don't, do I? Very well, Mr. Bruno. I'll do as you say.
1: Ah, you're showing good sense. Okay, Oliver, write that letter assuming all responsibility for the dough I've held out in the government. When you're finished, I'll send one of the boys along with you to help you back.
0: Yes, Mr. Bruno. If you'll excuse
1: me. Sure.
2: Which of the boys do you want to take him to the airport?
1: None of them. I'm not taking any chances on a slip-up. You and me will be taking Oliver to the airport.

0: Mr. Bruno.
1: Yeah.
0: Haven't you taken the wrong road? This isn't the way to the airport.
1: Relax, Oliver. We got plenty of time to make the airport.
2: Sure, your plane didn't leave for another hour.
0: But we're going in the opposite direction of the airport. Why, at this rate...
1: All right, shut up.
0: That $500,000. Denmark. You never meant it, did you?
1: You catch on fast.
0: Now that you have that letter I wrote you... You're going to kill me.
3: No one lives forever. Easy does it, Oliver.
0: Where are you taking me?
3: Please stop at the top of the hill, boss.
1: Right.
0: Mr. Bruno, you can't kill me. Not after 5 years of loyal service. Haven't I always done everything you asked without question?
1: Take care of him, Frank.
0: No, don't!
2: He'll be out for at least 10 minutes. That'll give us more than enough time.
1: Yeah. What about the other car?
2: A clump of trees up ahead, out of sight.
1: Good. Yeah, it's lucky traffic's light on this road.
2: That's why I picked it.
1: Okay, let's finish the job. Put him behind the wheel.
4: All right. Got him. Easy.
3: There we are.
1: All right, I'll release the brake. Start pushing. I'll steer it.
4: Just a few more feet to the edge.
1: You say it's 200 feet to the bottom?
4: Yeah. Nothing but rock down there.
1: Okay, she's starting to roll. There she goes.
2: Hey, hear that?
1: Yeah. But we're going down to the wreck to make sure. I'm not taking any chances. Come on.

0: Look at that car, completely wrecked. We didn't have to bother coming down here.
1: Maybe not. He's still behind the wheel.
0: I can't tell you. No, he isn't behind the wheel.
1: He's not in back either.
0: Let's look around. He was probably thrown clear of the car.
1: I don't see him.
0: He's got to be around. Hey.
1: What's that you're picking up?
0: His wallet. Some keys.
1: His wallet? That wreck didn't finish him off. He must have gotten away.
0: A 200-foot drop. He couldn't have.
1: Now, where is he? I tell you, he came out of it alive. He's on the loose.
0: Well, he couldn't have gotten far. Come on, let's look for him.
1: In the dark. We never find him. Let's get back up the road. Nick's tavern's half mile down the road. I've got to get to a pond.

0: Operator, give me Waverly 6678. That's right.
1: Bruno, what are you doing? You going to round up some of the boys?
0: Yeah, that's right. Hello, Mac. It's the boss. Yeah. Now listen closely. I don't want any slip-ups. I'm at Nick's Tavern on Highway 37A. Yeah. I round up half a dozen of the boys in a hurry. Send a couple of them to Meadville and Lewistown, both on 37A. That's right. Have a couple of more boys drive along 37A between Meadville and Lewistown. Yeah. I had to pick up Oliver Smith. You heard it right the first time. There'll be a 10 grand reward to the guys who find him. Yeah. I get the boys on it, but fast. We gotta get him, Frank. If he ever gets to the police.
1: Oh, the odds are all in our favor. Probably pretty badly hurt wandering around in a daze. But for all we know, he might have crawled a few hundred yards and died in the underbrush.
0: Yeah, well, that's what I'm hoping.
1: Oliver hasn't any money or moxie. Come on now, don't worry, boss. He isn't going to get to the cops.
0: Yeah, sure. Come on, let's get back to my office.

0: time to get Frank?
1: The time? A few minutes after nine.
0: They've had since midnight to find him. 9 hours. Not a trace of him.
1: Hey, maybe they found him. Hello? Yeah, Mac? No sign of him, huh?
2: Give me that phone. Mac, how many boys you got out now?
3: 12.
2: You can't even find one broken down accountant? And you search for the woods, the underbrush. Well, all right, do it again. Tell LeBron's award has been up to 25 grand. Yeah, that's right, 25 grand.
1: Oh, will you relax, boss? Will you just take it easy?
0: Take it easy, take it easy. You know what it means if Oliver spills the feds?
2: Yeah.
0: Oh, I say. Have him come in. It's George Tinelli of the Treasury Department.
2: How are you, Mr. Tinelli? Come on in.
4: Oh, thank you, Bruno.
2: This is my associate, Frank Stevens.
4: Hello. How do you do? Bruno, I have an order here empowering me to seize the books of all your corporations.
2: What for? I pay all my taxes.
4: The Treasury Department just wants to double check. Make sure.
2: Well, that's the way you want it. Okay, you can have the books. I got nothing to hide.
4: Good, Dad. Where's your head accountant, Oliver Smith?
0: Oh, he's out of town for a few days, Mr. Tinelli. Personal business of some sort. He should be back by Friday,
4: though. Oh, I want to talk to him after we've gone over the books.
0: Oh, yes, I understand. Mm-hmm. Mr. Daniels, will you see to it that Mr. Tinelli has given all the books of our various corporations? That's right. All right, Mr. Tinelli, they'll be given to you on your way out.
4: Well, thanks, Bruno. Oh, by the way, I heard a police flash over my radio while I was driving here. Seems a car registered in your name was found wrecked off Highway 37A.
0: One of my cars?
4: Yes, didn't you know about it?
0: No. Well, that run, I got six cars. One of them...
2: Hello.
5: Boss, this is Franchi.
2: Yeah, Franchi, anything new?
5: You still offering 25 G's for Oliver Smith?
2: You find him?
5: What about the 25 G's?
2: You'll get it. Now, do you know where Oliver is?
5: Yeah, I found his hideout. I'm calling from a drugstore in Meadville. Corner of Main and Vine.
2: Corner of Main and Vine. Sit tight, Franchi. We'll be there in an hour.

0: Slow down, boss. There's Fritzy on the corner.
1: Yeah. Yeah, I see him. Get him, Fritzy.
2: Sure, boss.
1: All right, what's the story?
2: Smith is here in town. He's locked up in the town jail.
1: What? The cops have him?
2: Yes and no.
1: Come on, spill it.
2: The local jail is a dump, 4 cells. Just on a hunch, I looked in. There's 2 guys in there. One is a broken-down bum. The other, Oliver Smith, looking like a bum himself. And I'd done some nosing around. Smith was arrested for vagrancy.
1: Arrested for vagrancy? Under what name?
2: Haven't been able to find out.
1: Don't you get it, Frank? Oliver's in there under a phony name.

0: him around. Smith was arrested for vagrancy.
1: Arrested for vagrancy? Under what name?
0: Haven't been able to find out.
2: Don't you get it, Frank? Oliver's in there under a phony name. He's laying low so that neither the feds or we can find him. And after he's done 10 or 20 days of vagrancy, he'll try to disappear in act.
1: Yeah, that must be it. If he'd given his right name, there'd be feds all over the place.
2: All right, Frenchie. You say there's just Smith and some old bum in the lockup, eh?
0: That's right, boss.
2: Point the way, Frenchie. We're driving over that jail.

0: That's it over there? That 2x4?
1: Yeah, that's it.
0: Where's the sheriff at this time?
1: He lives in that white frame house next to the jail. I saw him go in his house an hour ago.
2: Well, he's probably through for the day and just the two prisoners there.
0: Yeah. Frank, you got a key that would open those cell doors?
2: Oh, sure, sure. Those old locks aren't any trouble.
0: Good. Frenchie. Hmm? You got a knife?
1: Yeah.
0: That's good. I want you to take care of Oliver right now.
1: Look, boss, it's a dangerous setup. What with the sheriff just a few yards away from the jail, and that bum dares a witness?
0: You can wrap the whole thing up in a minute flat.
1: No, I can't, Frank. Dude, this is more than this.
0: Smith knows, Frank. He'd start yelling the moment he saw him. He doesn't know you.
1: Yeah, maybe not, but...
0: If you want that 25 grand, you'll do it. In fact, you'll do it because I'm telling you to.
1: Okay.
2: Here's the key, Fletcher. You won't have any trouble with those locks.
0: Just give it to him. Fast and clean.

0: Who are you?
1: I'm the sheriff's assistant. He told me to bring you over to the house.
2: The sheriff doesn't have an assistant, fella.
1: Shut up, you bum.
0: You see the sheriff? A knife?
1: Yeah, a knife.
2: Please, you.
1: What? A gun?
2: Yeah. Don't let the costume fool you. Treasury Department. Okay, Sheriff.
1: A flame, huh?
0: Well, it looks like you're right, Mr. Tonelli. So you got your killer, huh?
2: Yes. Throw this guy into our cell, Sheriff, after you've taken that key from him. I'll be right back.

0: been gone almost 5 minutes, boss. What could be taking him so long?
1: I don't know.
0: Look, do you think the sheriff might have picked Frenchy up?
1: Ah, Frenchy isn't that dumb, but should have been back by now.
0: Let's get out of here. I said... What the...
2: Hello, Bruno.
1: Tsunami.
2: Yeah, small world. Keep your hands where I can see them.
1: That's better. Both of you. Out of the car. Where are you taking us?
2: I want you to meet an old friend. Come on.

0: Straight through that door, Bruno.
1: Now, look, Tinelli, I'm no two-bit hoodlum you can parade around at guns point. I'm going to call my attorneys.
0: Now, no one's going to deny you your legal rights. Here's the gunman you sent in to kill Oliver Smith. Right, Frenchie?
2: I don't know what you're talking about. Smith's an old friend of mine. I just dropped in to see him.
0: Sure. With a 6-inch knife. Take a look, Bruno. There's Smith in his cell. See him?
1: Yeah. I see him. And he sees me.
0: It's no use trying to throw a scare into him, Bruno.

0: Smith has already made a statement. He's now in protective custody.
1: Mr. Tonelli figured you'd come looking for Smith.
0: Yes, and my hunch was right. Can we use your office, Sheriff?
1: Yeah, sure thing. Yeah, this way.
0: Take a seat, Bruno. You too, Stevens. Close the door, Sheriff.
1: Right.
2: Bruno.
0: I've got your fall guy, Oliver Smith, who's made a complete statement. On that alone, I could send you up for 20 years.
2: Yeah? I got pretty good attorneys?
0: Yes. But not good enough to overcome Smith's testimony. In addition, I could get you on an attempted murder charge. I have a hunch your friend Frenchie will sing.
2: Now, look, I want to call my attorney.
0: However, I'm willing to make a deal with you.
2: Deal?
0: Yeah. If the government has to go to trial with you, it'll cost $500,000 to convict you. And a great deal of time. However, if you pleaded guilty, saved the government time and money, I think the court would go easy on you.
2: How easy?
0: Well, you'd have to pay the tax penalties, of course, and do 10 years. 7 with good behavior.
2: I don't know.
0: If you're smart, you'll plead guilty. You know that with Oliver Smith's statement and testimony on the stand, the government couldn't lose.
2: I've got to think it over.
0: There's no time. It's either yes or no. Now make up your mind.
2: Okay, I'll plead guilty. I know when the odds are against me.
0: Now you're being smart. I'll get one of my men in. You can make a complete statement.

0: right, Bruno. You've read your statement over. Sign here.
1: Now, look, if I sign, you guarantee the limit will be 10 years.
0: You have my word. Okay. That does it. Hey, Sheriff. Are you bringing Oliver Smith? I'll be taking him back to the city with me.
2: Sure, Mr. Snelly.
1: When did you find Smith?
0: The sheriff picked him up at 6 this morning, after the accident. He was wandering along Main Street.
1: Did he tell the sheriff who he was?
0: No.
2: Here's Smith now, Mr. Snelly.
0: Thank you. As a matter of fact, Bruno, Smith couldn't have told the sheriff who he was, even if he wanted to.
1: What do you mean?
0: When the sheriff picked Smith up and questioned him, Smith couldn't answer.
1: Couldn't answer?
0: That's right. The sheriff called in a doctor. An examination revealed that Smith had amnesia.
1: Amnesia?
0: Yes. He got it from a severe head blow he suffered in the accident. It's a case of complete amnesia.
1: But if he's got amnesia, that means he doesn't remember anything of the past. He couldn't have made a statement to you or testified against me.
0: No, he couldn't. And without Smith's testimony, we had no case.
1: That buildup you gave me, it was a bluff, a lie.
0: Yes. But justice has been served. And that's the important thing. Isn't it, Bruno?

Mysterious Traveler again. If you enjoy our trip, poor Mike Bruno, it seems some days nothing you do turns out well. How does he know that Oliver Smith was a victim of amnesia? Some people simply won't die easily. Well, poor Mike is now doing 10 years at a federal prison. As for Oliver Smith, to date, he hasn't any part of his memory back, and he never may. Which reminds me of another story. It concerns a young and enterprising undertaker who developed a unique idea of soliciting customers before they were dead. As a matter of fact, you have to get off here. I'm sorry. I'm sure we'll meet again. I take this same train every week at this same time.

0: have just heard The Mysterious Traveler. Now you can enjoy other tense and exciting tales of The Mysterious Traveler in the current issue of The Mysterious Traveler magazine, now available. In our cast were Ralph Bell, Chuck Webster, Brett Morrison, and Lawson Zerbe, with Maurice Tarplin starred in the title role. Music under the direction of Emerson Buckley, composed by Richard DuPage. The Mysterious Traveler is written, produced, and directed by Robert A. Arthur and David Kogan. Phil Tonkin speaking. This program came to you from New York. This is the Mutual Broadcasting System.
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15: How would you feel if you woke up in a strange hotel room? If the telephone operator and the bellboy called you by a strange name? And if you noticed a strange perfume that you knew you had never used?

don't remember for sure which came first. The ticking or the ring of the telephone. The ticking, I suppose, it seemed always to have been there. In any case, everything started with

0: Yes. Hello?
1: Good morning, Mrs. Ferris. It's 9 o'clock.
0: Yes. All right. This is who? Wrong room, I thought. Then I thought, room? I opened my eyes and looked again. I didn't have the faintest idea of where I was or what I was doing there. Or what that blasted ticking was or where it came from. Oh, why my head aches so. Oh, at least the ticking stopped. I looked at the sky through a window opposite and I didn't know what day it was or what week it was or how long I'd been here or how I'd gotten here. Who had been sleeping in the rumpled bed next to the one I was in? I listened and heard no one. I could see into the bathroom and saw no one, and I wondered what had made me think it was a man until I saw clothes hanging in the open closet. Some men's clothes and some women's, too. I tried to get up, have a closer look at them, but I couldn't make it. But I knew by this time that the women's clothes wouldn't be mine any more than the men's clothes would be Tom's. Tom? Tom? Tom? He didn't answer. He wasn't there. I didn't know where he was or how I'd gotten here without him or whether he was looking for me. Oh, he must be looking for me. He wouldn't come home from the office and find I wasn't there and not wonder what had happened to me. He must be looking and he'd find me. Somehow he would. I'd just wait for him. I'd just lie down. Oh, to lie down, go to sleep, give in. Ferris wouldn't let me. Mrs. Ferris? I know it doesn't make sense. It didn't make sense to me either, but there it was. Or rather, there she was. I didn't see her and I didn't hear her, not at first anyway, but she was there. I could tell by her perfume. It had to be Mrs. Ferris. Who else could it be? I was in her room, and her perfume was all around me, trying to wake me up, trying to... No, not all around me, but there. There, by the telephone. The telephone. Of course.
1: Yes, Mrs. Ferris?
0: May I have some breakfast, please? Yes, and 2 pots of coffee black.
1: I'll have it set right up.
0: Thank you. That was the first time I heard her. Mrs. Ferris, I mean. Just a sigh. Coming from I don't know where, but so close it could have come from me. When the boy came with breakfast, I wondered how I could work up the strength to get up and in, but I needn't have worried. He didn't even wait for me to answer his knock. He came right in. That didn't frighten me. The thought that came with it did. Maybe I was bedfast.
2: Good morning, Mrs. Ferris. How are you feeling?
0: Oh, all right, thank you. A little groggy.
2: Well, the bitter with the sweet, I guess. Do you want me to open a window?
0: Yes, please. It seems awfully stuffy.
2: You can say that again.
0: What did he mean, the bitter with the sweet? Something. Whatever because he seemed to know what it was. I wished I did. And I wished, too, that I knew whether or not... Well, nothing ventured, nothing gained. I am so sorry. I don't remember your name.
2: That's all right, Mrs. Ferris. I understand. It's Mike. Are you okay now?
0: If I could just have some coffee.
2: Sure thing.
0: Thank you. Oh. That's what I needed.
2: Well, if you're sure you're all right.
0: Yes.
2: I'll be back in half an hour for the dishes.
0: All right. Weaker not. Pushed myself up from the side of the bed. Stumbled, staggered. Somehow managed to propel those cotton candy legs of mine to the bathroom mirror. My hair wasn't my hair at all. It was long and golden and hung nearly to my waist. My own hair is short and brown. It was my face. It was me. What was I doing here? Why did they, Mrs. Ferris? And what was supposed to be the matter with me? The bitter with the sweet, is it the pain? Pain. What medicine? And Mike's understanding that I couldn't remember his name. Was I drugged or something? Oh, my head felt like I'd been drugged all the time. Or at night, anyhow. Oh, there it was again. No, not it. She. The perfume. And that fretful little cry. Mrs. Ferris. Mrs. Ferris. There was only the perfume.
2: All finished, Mrs. Ferris?
0: Yes, Mike, thank you. What is it?
2: Why, it's just... Excuse me, ma'am, but, well, you hardly ever touch your food. You really must be feeling better.
0: Oh, I am. I wonder, Mike, could you get me a paper?
2: A newspaper?
0: From kind of space I gathered, I hardly ever touch one of those either. But I had to know where I was. What day it was. I thought, Mike, that I might like to go out shopping.
2: Sure, Mrs. Ferris. Sure thing. I'll bring one up for you in a jiff.
0: What was I doing sitting on a strange bed in a strange hotel room trying to outguess a bellhop and figure out what was wrong with some woman I'd never even heard of? Mrs. Ferris, or no Mrs. Ferris, I was Pat Hopkins, Mrs. Thomas Hopkins. And I was going to get dressed and get out of here. Let somebody else make some sense out of it. The thing to do was to get to a phone booth someplace and call Tom. And if I couldn't get Tom, then go to the police. Oh, here, a newspaper. Newspaper, good. Friday, 16th. Friday. Wasn't there something about Thursday, something I had to do on Thursday afternoon? Oh, well, what does it matter? The thing to do was to get up. It wasn't possible.

0: sorry to bother you, but my door seems to be locked. Can you send somebody up, please?
1: Why, Sarah? Just as soon as possible.
0: Thank you. Nobody came. Give me 10 minutes and try it again. Operator, nobody came.
1: Why, I'm sorry, Mrs. Ferris. I'll send somebody up just as soon as possible.
0: This time I knew nobody would come. Hotels don't send somebody up to unlock a door as soon as possible. They send them right now. I was being kept a prisoner. Why, Mrs. Ferris, why? She was no help to me. Maybe she didn't know either. I don't know when I started wondering if I'd lost my mind, maybe along about then. Nothing else made any sense. And I felt so tired to think. It was all too much. Oh, there was that ticking again. How could I fight when I didn't know what I was fighting or why I was there or what I was supposed to do? How could I help myself or even Mrs. Ferris, whoever she was? Is that it, Mrs. Ferris? Am I supposed to help you? But how? How can I do anything locked in here like this? Operator.
1: Why, Mrs. Ferris, I was just going to call you. I forgot to tell you before. Mr. Ferris left word he'd be back before noon.
0: But the door.
1: He should be along any minute now.
0: Let's try again. And the perfume stronger than before. No. Something more than perfume. A musky something. Fear. Why, Mrs. Ferris, why fear? What is your husband going to do to you? Why are you afraid of him? What is he going to do to me? Mrs. Ferris, you've got to help me. I'm the one he's going to find here. And I don't know anything about him or what's between you. Dear heaven, I don't even know his name. I didn't hear him come up to the door. I didn't need to. The musky smell got so strong it was almost overpowering. And then curiously, as the door opened, it seemed to fade. The reason was soon obvious. Mr. Ferris was not alone.
2: Well, my dear, I've brought someone to see you.
3: Hello, Mrs. Ferris. I don't expect you to remember me. I'm Harvey McDonald.
0: Oh, yes. How nice.
3: You're looking very well.
4: That's amazing, isn't it? How well she does look. Well, if I could only get her over this despondency. It's the medicine that does it, of course.
3: Medicine?
4: Well, can't you? I've been through all that with a doc. Take away the drugs and the pain is unbearable. So, six of one and half dozen the other. But I keep a careful watch.
3: But if I leave her alone too long, well, you know what I mean.
4: Yes, of course.
3: What a pity.
4: Yes. Well, now, if you'd like to take a look...
0: My husband's so cold, this guy was deaf and dumb. Talk about me the way he did right in front of me. And his friend, too. Or maybe everybody thought I was so dopey from the drugs I didn't hear anything unless it was spoken right in front of my face. Well, maybe the real Mrs. Ferris was dope, but I wasn't. And maybe she had some terrible pain, but I didn't. Only I didn't think she had either. I had a hunch she'd been given those drugs forcibly. Otherwise, why would she be so frightened of him? And it would make a perfect setup, wouldn't it, if he wanted to kill her. Everybody would think she had committed suicide because she was so despondent. He could just shove her out a window and then... All I could think of was that awful ticking. And something about a Thursday afternoon. Every Thursday afternoon. Thursday afternoons at 2:30 sharp. Sharp. But what on Thursday afternoons at 2:30 sharp? And why had Tom laughed at me for wanting to do it, whatever it was? Why had he poked fun at me? And why did it all have to happen to me now, here? If Mrs. Ferris had to be helped by somebody, why was the somebody me? Why, how could I possibly do to help her? I was stronger than she was, but I wasn't that strong. Not strong enough to be any match for a man. A match for a man. A match for a man. Any man. Don't laugh at me, Tom. It isn't funny. There might be a time when it wouldn't be funny. Lots of things can happen, even in a nice suburban neighborhood. You aren't safe anywhere on the streets anymore. Oh, Mrs. Ferris, I'm trying, I'm trying. If I could just think. If your perfume could think. But there wasn't any more time to think. Mr. Ferris came back, smiling. He never stopped smiling. He smiled through it all. Even while he told me why he had to drug me. And why now he had to kill me. Something about money, but I hardly heard him. I was still trying to think. I was still trying to think when he backed me up against the window, when he put his hands out to grab me, when then I knew what it was. And Thursday afternoon, the 2:30 sharp, and I knew what to do.

0: what is up?
1: Easy, darling. Take it easy.
0: Tom. Oh, Tom.
1: I'm right here, sweetheart.
0: Tom. Tom, where am I?
1: Right where I told you you'd end up. In the
0: hospital?
1: With a big fat bump on your head.
0: My... Give me a mirror.
1: Why, you can't see the bump. It's in back.
0: It isn't the bump. It's my hair.
1: Your hair? Well, it's the same hair you've always had.
0: Oh, yes. So it is. Mrs. Ferris.
1: Mrs. who?
0: Nothing. Stop that ticking.
1: Oh, just that old clock of ours. I brought it in for you.
0: What am I doing here?
1: Getting the stars out of your vision and some sense into your head, I hope.
0: Oh, Thursday afternoon.
1: Thursday afternoon. Now, will you promise me something?
0: Oh, anything.
1: No more judo lessons.
0: No more judo lessons.
1: That's my girl. Oh, and look here. These flowers just came for him.
0: Oh, they're beautiful. Who sent
1: them? Well, I'm not quite sure. The card only has initials on it. M.F. Max Faust, maybe?
0: Mary Freeman, maybe. Or Mrs. Ferris.
1: Yeah, they're beautiful, all right. But typical hothouse variety. No smell at all.
0: No smell. Tom, you know about thought transference?
1: Yes.
0: Do you believe in people transference?
1: People transference.
0: Let me see your paper. No. Oh, never mind. He looked at me as if he thought I was still woolly-headed from my fall. But I just smiled at him. I could believe the whole thing was a dream. Or I could look in the paper and see if it really had happened. I think I wanted to believe it was.

0: Ted Bell. In the cast, Grace Matthews, Peter Fernandez, Court Benson, Sylvia Lee, William Griffiths, and George Petrie. Audio engineer Marty Folia.
1: Will you have the polo, dear Liza? Dear Liza, will you have the polo, dear Liza? Polo.
2: How very kind of you, dear Henry. I most certainly will. I'll have three or four, or maybe more.
1: But you take me old tube.
2: Because they happen to be my tube of polo, dear Henry. Have one.
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0: National Broadcasting Company invites you by transcription to join The Chase. There is always the hunter and the hunted, the pursuer and the pursued. It may be the voice of authority, or a race with death and destruction, the most relentless of the hunters. There are times when laughter is heard as counterpoint, and moments when sheer terror is the theme. But always there is the chase. Tonight, NBC brings you one of the most famous chase stories ever written. The Most Dangerous Game, written as a short story by Richard Connell and especially adapted for The Chase by Lawrence Klee.
1: By inclination and desire, I'm a hunter. And by the grace of inherited wealth, I've been able to satisfy that desire in every corner of the earth. I love the chase. And the thrill that comes with stalking big game through a trackless jungle. But I've always been the hunter, never the hunted. I've often wondered what it would feel like to be at the receiving end of a Springfield or a Gibbs, waiting for the shattering smash of a 50-caliber bullet to come tearing through my skull. Whitney's yacht was small, but comfortable enough for the voyage he invited me on to Rio in a month of hunting jaguar. The weather was fine until we were off the coast of New Guinea. Then it changed with all the suddenness of an aggravated woman. The air grew dank and heavy, and at sundown the sky was a dirty gray. Whitney had a fairly good notion of what the forecast was as we leaned against the rail of the upper deck, peering out across the gloom, and he said,
2: "Hurricane weather."
1: Oh, you think so, Whitney?
2: No doubt about it. We're in for a blow sometime tonight. But at least we should have cleared Ship Trap by that time.
1: What Ship Trap?
2: An island off there to the right. You can't spot it in this gloom. Sailors are afraid of the place.
1: Why?
2: Not quite sure. Some superstition, I suppose. But the area's dangerous. Loaded with hidden reefs.
1: Well, we'll make Rio in a few days, don't you think?
2: If we keep our schedule.
1: I'm looking forward to some good jaguar hunting. Mm-hmm.
2: Best sport in the world.
1: For the hunter, not for the jaguar.
2: Oh, don't be ridiculous, Rainsford. You're a big game hunter, not a philosopher. Who cares how the jaguar feels?
1: The jaguar, perhaps.
2: They've no understanding.
1: I think they understand one thing. Fear. The fear of pain and the fear of death.
2: Nonsense. The tropical weather is making you soft. Well, we're running into trouble a lot sooner than I thought.
1: Ah, there's quite a wind coming up.
2: You'd better go down to your cabin, Rainsford. This looks like the payoff. Going to order all hands on deck and get ready for anything.
1: The squall hit us with all the force of a pile driver. And 20 minutes later, Whitney's trim little craft was getting the beating of its life. I felt like a helpless fool inside my cabin with the crew fighting desperately just above my head. So I climbed topside once more and inched my way forward through the torrential rain to where Whitney was standing, clinging like a drowning fly to the rail just aft the bridge. That you, Whitney?
3: Rainsford, I was just going to fetch you.
1: How
3: in trouble?
1: What's happened?
3: Two of the forward holds are leaking badly. I think we'll make that channel light. Yeah, I have a lifebelt for you.
1: Mike, where's yours?
3: What?
1: Hey, look out! Has the mast been hit by lightning, Whitney?
3: We're listing. All hands, prepare to abandon ship. Bend the lifeboat!

0: The next thing I knew, the deck was awash. I felt myself being carried overboard into the blood-warm waters of the South Atlantic. I struggled to the surface, still clutching the life belt, wetting it pushed into my hand. I tried to grab it, put it around my body. The storm screeched above me crazily. I fought to keep my head above the waves. And suddenly it was over. Just as quickly as it came, I found myself floating in the soft swell of a gentle sea. How long I floated, I'm not sure. It must have been for hours, because the dawn was breaking as my feet suddenly touched the firmness of a coral reef. I saw the outline of a beach, an island, and a fantastic castle-like structure in the distance. As I wearily crawled along the reef towards the shore, I saw the figure of a man on the edge of the beach, watching me. He was a giant, if I ever saw one, with a flat-nosed, ugly face. I judged him to be some kind of a South American Indian. He wore nothing but a loincloth and heavy beaded belt, in support of the nastiest-looking hunting dagger I'd ever seen.
1: Hello! Habla español! Parlez-vous français? Okay. Let's try it in German. Sprechen Sie...
2: I speak a bit English.
0: Oh, should have thought of that in the first place. Oh, my name's Sanger Rensselaer. I was shipwrecked in a storm last night. You understand? Shipwreck. Storm. Smash.
2: Understand.
0: I'm afraid my friends on board went down with the ship. I don't know how I escaped with my own life.
2: You come.
0: Well, where to? That chateau up there on the hill?
2: No question. Come. Smell.
0: The one word in German surprised me, but I followed him, and he led the way up to the castle. He didn't utter another word until we reached the heavy oaken door. Then he opened it and motioned me inside.
2: You wait here.
0: The room I was in suggested a baronial hall of feudal times. And the heavy stone walls were lined with hunting trophies that ranged from antelope to bull elephants and rhino. And at the end of the room, there was a locked iron grill protecting one of the most magnificent collections of hunting rifles I've ever seen. Well, as I examined them with interest, their owner stepped into the hall from another room. He was tall and slender, and he wore a heavy silk nightrobe emblazoned with a peculiar coat of arms. And as he advanced, his neatly clipped mustache seemed to twitch with a mixture of expectancy and amusement.
3: It is a great pleasure and honor to welcome Mr. Sanger Rensselaer, the celebrated hunter, to my home.
0: How do you do?
3: I've read your book on hunting snow leopards in Tibet. I'm General Krauss.
0: Krauss? Well, it seems to me I've heard that name before.
3: During the late war, perhaps. I was a member of the SS High Command in the service of the Führer.
0: The late and unlamented Führer.
3: Hitler was a fool. If he had listened to the advice of a professional soldier... But come, we should not be chatting here. You want clothes, food, rest. Zalazar, come over here.
4: Yeah, my general.
3: Zalazar was a headhunter and a cannibal when I captured him in the Andes. I taught him some German and a little English. He has made an excellent bearer. Splendid specimen, huh?
0: Yes, he's quite a boy.
3: He is an incredibly strong fellow. I have seen him break a wild boar's neck with his bare hands.
0: Well, you have boar on this island?
3: Here? No. But we have excellent hunting, my friend. Something more exciting than boar. But that will come later.
0: Well, look, I've been through a great deal during the last 12 hours.
3: Naturally. A shipwreck is a harrowing experience.
0: Oh, Salazar told you about the wreck.
3: You didn't have to. I knew. You're not the first to founder off Ship Trap Island.
0: What? So, this is Ship Trap.
3: Yes. And the most amusing spot, I guarantee. Now, if you will follow Salazar, he will show you to your room and fetch some breakfast. Sleep the day through, my friend, and tonight we'll celebrate with a fine dinner.
0: Celebrate? Celebrate what, General?
3: Your arrival, of course, and a future of extraordinary interest for both of us.
0: As he spoke the words, he smiled. I thought I detected a glimpse of potential cruelty and cold-blooded humor in his eyes. A moment later, I was being escorted to my room by Salazar, the headhunter. And after dining on a fine breakfast, I crawled into a comfortable bed and was asleep almost immediately. It was night when I awoke. I dressed. The door opened and General Krause walked in.
5: Good evening, Herr Ainsford.
0: Oh, good evening.
5: You rested well?
0: Yes, very well, thank you.
5: Dinner is waiting. Will come with me. Perhaps you were surprised this morning that I knew just who you are, but I read all books of hunting published in English, French, and German. I have but one passion in life, and that is to hunt.
0: Oh, you have some wonderful heads here. That Cape Buffalo is one of the largest I've ever seen.
5: Oh, that fellow. He charged me, hurt me against a tree, and fractured my scarf. But he ended up with the others on my wall.
0: You know, I've always thought Cape Buffalo was the most dangerous of all big game.
5: No, the Cape Buffalo is not the most dangerous. Here on this island, I hunt more dangerous game. Oh, please sit down. Conchita will serve us in just a moment.
0: Conchita?
5: My cook, she's still young and her repertoire of dishes is not complete, but she is learning.
6: Buenas noches, senor.
5: Buenas noches, Conchita. May begin to serve us.
6: Si, senor.
5: Lovely, is she not? Her father was also shipwrecked on this island. Unfortunately, he's with us no longer.
0: Well, you were talking about your game preserve before, General. Is there a big game on this island?
5: The biggest.
0: Really?
5: Oh, it isn't here naturally. I have to stock the island.
0: With what, General?
5: A glass of port, Herr Ainsford.
0: Thank you.
5: Some men are poets. Some are kings and others are beggars. I am a hunter. But after years of enjoyment, I found that the hunt no longer fascinated me. You can perhaps guess why?
0: No. Why?
5: Simply this. Hunting had ceased to be what you Americans call a sporting proposition. I always got my quarry. Always. And there's no greater bore than perfection.
0: I see.
5: The animal has nothing but its legs and its instinct. Instinct is no match for reason, which we humans possess. When I realized this, it was a tragic moment for me.
6: Since you, senor?
5: It came to me as an inspiration what I must do.
0: And that was?
5: I had to invent a new animal to hunt. Conchita. How clumsy of you.
6: Excuse me, please. Excuse
0: me. You say you invented a new animal, General Krause? Why, you must be joking.
5: I never joke about hunting. I needed a new animal. I found one. So I bought this island, built this house, and here I do my hunting. The island is perfect for my purpose. There are jungles with a maze of trails in them. There are hills, swamps.
0: But the animal, General?
5: I wanted the ideal animal to hunt. So I asked myself, what are the attributes of the perfect quarry? And the answer was, of course, it must have courage, cunning, and above all, it must be able to reason.
0: But no animal can reason.
5: My dear fellow, there is one who can.
0: Well, you can be a human being.
5: And why not?
0: I can't believe you're serious, General.
5: Why should I not be serious? I'm speaking of hunting.
1: Hunting. Great Scott, General Cox, what you're speaking of is murder.
5: That unpleasant word. Perhaps you would be interested to know how I stock my island for hunting? Come to the window with me for a moment. Now, look out towards the sea. I will press this button in my hand.
1: Why, there are lights flashing on and off out there.
5: They indicate a channel where there is none. A ship that is in difficulty moves towards the lights. Near the lights there are rocks with razor edges. They can crush a ship like a nut. And always, there are one or two who manage to survive, so that I will not become bored. But I treat my visitors first with every consideration. We try to be civilized.
1: Civilized? And you shoot down men?
5: Oh, first they get good food, exercise. I put them in splendid physical condition. I suggest to one of them that we go hunting. I give him 3 hours' start. I am to follow armed with one of my rifles. If my quarry eludes me for 3 whole days, he wins. If I find him, he loses.
1: Suppose he refuses to be hunted.
5: Oh, I give him his choice. If he refuses to hunt, I turn him over to Salazar, who has not completely forgotten his tribal customs. Invariably, they choose to hunt.
1: And if they win?
5: To date, I have not lost.
1: General, I want to leave this island at once.
5: First we will hunt,
1: but I...
5: You will find this game worth playing. Your brain against mine. Your woodcraft against mine. Your strength and your stamina against mine. Outdoor chess. The stake is not without value, eh?
1: And if I win?
5: If I do not find you by midnight of the third day, I will cheerfully consider myself defeated. My sloop will place you on the mainland near town. You can trust me. I will give you my word as a gentleman and as a sportsman. Of course, you in turn must agree to say nothing of your visit here.
1: I'll agree to nothing of the kind.
5: In that case... But why quibble? 3 days from now, we can discuss it over a bottle of champagne. Unless...
1: When do we start?
5: Now. I will call the dogs in, and Salazar will supply you with hunting clothes, food, and a knife. I suggest you wear moccasins and leave a poor trail. I will give you a 2-hour start, my friend. I'm sure you will find that the chase by night is much more exciting than by day. Au revoir, Herr Rainsford, and good hunting.
1: Half an hour later, I was shown to the edge of the jungle by Salazar. My first idea was to put distance between myself and General Kraus. But as I plunged into the bush, I realized that the island wasn't big enough for that. So I stopped for a moment, about a mile from the castle, to get a grip on myself, take stock of the situation. Suddenly, I heard something move.
6: Senor Rainsford.
1: Conchita.
6: Take me with you.
1: What? You?
6: I would rather die than stay with him any longer. He killed my father. The way he's trying to kill you. He thinks I don't know. But I know. See, I know. Please, take me, senor. I know this island almost as well as the general. Together we may win.
1: But he'll kill you if he finds you.
6: I don't care.
1: All right. Come along.
6: Not that way, senor.
1: No, why not?
6: There is a swamp. Quicksand.
1: All right, Conchita. We'll go in this direction. I'll leave him a trail of follow he'll never forget. We'll steal a couple of pages from the fox, Conchita. We'll see if we can give mine Herr General a run for his money. I executed a series of intricate loops, doubling back and again on my trail. I used every dodge the fox had ever known, and added a few new twists of my own. 2 hours before dawn, poor Conchita was on the verge of exhaustion. Oh, we stopped at a thickly wooded ridge. You tired, Conchita?
6: Si, senor.
1: Well, we'll rest here. I think we've given the general a better chase than he bargained for. Ah, there, you see that tree behind you? Okay, I'll help you climb it. Now, you sleep in the branches.
6: And you, senor?
1: I'll climb another tree nearby. We'll be all right for the time being. Conchita, are you frightened?
6: A little, senor Rainsford.
1: Well, remember that the hunt is never over until you made the kill. And we're a couple of jackrabbits that are very much alive.

0: day crawl slowly like a wounded snake. And at nightfall, I fell asleep. I was awakened by a warning call from Kachita. I discovered that General Kraus was an even better hunter than I had imagined.
1: Senor. Senor Isla, wake up.
0: Shh. Keep your voice down.
1: Someone is coming through the jungle.
0: Yeah, flatten yourself against the wall. Quickly.
1: It was a general, Senor Isla.
0: You needn't whisper any longer, Conchita. Come on down.
1: He did not see us. He stopped near your tree, then turned around and went back. He will not return to this spot again.
0: I'm afraid he will, Conchita. He's just giving me a chance to make another trail.
1: You mean he knows we are here?
0: Yes. God, a man's a genius. He can follow a trail at night, then in an extremely difficult trail as well. He's just saving me for another day's sport, that's all.
1: What can we do?
0: I don't know. Wait a minute. If we don't make another trail for him, he'll come back here. And we'll prepare a reception for him, Conchita.
1: Senor?
0: Look, do you know what a Malay man catcher is? I learned how to make one of them from a native several years ago. Look, there's a dead tree over there leaning on a smaller one that's still alive. Come on, quickly. Let's get to work, Conchita. It took me 3 hours to prepare the trap, though I worked at top speed. But it wasn't long before Kraus returned. I could hear his boots crunching through the bush as he came on with the sureness of a bloodhound. Oh, nothing escaped those searching black eyes of his. But he was so intent on his stalking that he was almost on top of my trap before he saw it. He started to leap back with the agility of an ape.
2: Rainford, if you ever seen the sound of my voice, let me congratulate you. Not many men know how to make a melee man catcher, but I.

0: Rainford, if you ever seen the sound of my voice, let me congratulate you. Not many men know how to make a melee man catcher, but I too have hunted in Malacca, my friend. You are proving interesting, Herr Rainford. I am now going to have my wound dressed, but it's only a slight one. I shall be back, Rainford. I shall be back.
1: Senor Rainford.
2: Too bad, Conchita. We almost had him.
1: What shall we do now?
2: Look, do you know exactly where that bog of quicksand is?
1: Si.
2: Good. Take me there.
1: But it's dangerous, senor.
2: Not only for us, but for General Kraus as well. You lead me there, Conchita. We'll see if we can trap him once more. Well, the next 6 hours were a nightmare. We doubled back on our trail to the other side of the island, but Conchita was growing weaker by the minute. As dawn broke once more with a thin veil of mist hanging over the jungle like a shroud, I heard the baying of hounds closing in on us. Oh, this was the payoff. It was now or never. That was Kraus. He caught a glimpse of us, Conchita.
1: Hey, your friend. What?
2: Conchita.
1: Put me down. I have been hit.
2: Oh, the bullet must have ricocheted. Oh, where were you hit, Conchita?
1: It's no use. I am dying, senor.
2: No, no. Here, put your arms around my neck. I'll carry you.
1: No, it's too late. The cliff. Run for the cliff, senor. And we'll...
0: The chase is almost finished, Rainford.
2: Not quite, Herr General.
0: You have made a good adversary. I regret the necessity of killing you now.
2: Oh, you haven't caught me yet.
0: True, my friend. But you have gotten yourself into a pocket. Behind you, there's only the sea. And on this side, my favorite rifle.
2: All right, then. Come and get me.
0: Very well, Rainford. I will.
2: He was using a big bored gun with enough muzzle velocity to tear the head off a rhino. I turned and he started to race to the cliffs. I heard him shout as he followed.
0: I am coming, Rainford!
2: I tore to the last, to the other front. I found myself on the brink of the cliff. Below me, at least 100 feet were the crags and the foaming surf. But behind me was Kraus with murder in his heart, the bullet to back it up. I had my choice and I made it.
0: Rainford!
2: I jumped!
0: Fellas up. Come and be here. Salazar!
3: Don't bother to call him, General.
4: Rainsford.
3: Salazar can't hear you. He's dead.
4: You killed him?
3: It was Salazar or me.
4: How on earth did you get here?
3: Swam. I found it quicker than walking through the jungle.
4: I congratulate you. You have won the game.
3: I see you've left your rifle in the next room, General.
4: There's also a bottle of excellent champagne in that room. Shall we sample it and discuss your departure?
3: You know you don't intend to let me leave this island alive.
4: That is quite true, I must admit.
3: Then I'm still a beast at bay. Get ready, General.
4: I see. One of us will furnish a repast for the hounds, and the other will drink his own health in champagne.
3: Check.
0: On guard, Rainford!
3: And I must admit, it was the finest wine I ever tasted.
5: In the animal world, there is the hunter and the hunted, hound and fox, hawk and sparrow, cat and mouse. We in the topmost species have also joined the hunt, but who is to judge precisely?

0: see which of us are hounds or foxes as we enter the chase. The Chase was created and written for the National Broadcasting Company by Lawrence Klee. Today's script was adapted by Lawrence Klee from the short story, The Most Dangerous Game, by Richard Connell. Featured in today's cast were Chester Stratton as Rainsford and Stefan Schnabel as General Cross. Others in the cast were Inga Adams and Roger DeCoven. The Chase is directed and transcribed by Fred Wade. This is Fred Collins speaking. Next week, the hunter is a killer and the hunter the high-ranking diplomat as we board a boat sailing from Siam to India to follow the chase.
1: What has a hazelnut in every bite?
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1: Nougat and caramel, golden light?
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1: And don't forget the hazelnut in every bite! 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
1: Thick milk chocolate for your delight?
2: Sorry!
1: Nougat and caramel, golden light? And don't forget the hazelnut in every bite!
2: Sorry!
1: A hazelnut in every bite!
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0: 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The Air Hunters. Starring Ken Berry. Joanne Worley. And Edgar Bergen. 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
0: Dean Quinn, a young man in his mid-20s, a third-year law student, charming, cheery, and suffering from chronic pneumonia. He looked for and found a silver lining in his cloudy health. He called it California and went there. He found a job passing handbills door to door at a rate of $4 per thousand. He found a girl, Beth Temple, tall, very, owner by inheritance of El Cairo Bungalow Court in Hollywood. And alone. Dean found a home, bungalow number 9, and he found upon waking a lump in his mattress. 10 hidden bank books belonging to Edgar Rhine, the late former tenant, and representing a lump sum of $100,000. 10 bank books, an old newspaper clipping, and an idea to find the rightful heir, and perhaps some spending money as well. Dean Quinn found a lot of things. He must have. Because someone is trying to kill him for it. The Air Hunters will continue in a moment.
3: 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A quarter-inch crack under a door leading to an attic or other unheated area may cost $4.50 per winter in lost heat. Incidentally, you can also increase the wintertime comfort and decrease the heating bills you'll have to pay by installing storm windows, which reduce loss through windows by 50%. Storm windows usually pay for themselves in 7 to 10 years, and thereafter return an annual dividend of 13 to 18% in fuel savings. Another way to reduce loss of heat in winter is to install proper insulation. In a cold to moderately cold climate, a homeowner can save enough on his fuel bill to recover the cost of the insulation within 8 to 12 years. A consumer tip from your Better Business Bureau.

0: Boy, oh, you're lucky. If you'd fallen into the deep end, where there isn't a step to keep you from sinking, you'd be as dead as she is. But how? Walden. I remember going to see Clarence Walden. Now, why had I done that? Oh, yeah. Yeah, Edgar Rhine's bank books. I had to find the missing heir. Clarence Walden's offer of a drawing account plus expenses was one I couldn't refuse. My lightning-quick mathematical mind calculated I stood to make $10,000 if Edgar Rhine's rightful heir could be located. I showed Walden what we had to go on for openers. Yeah. What do you make of that?
1: Helen Martin, Saban Store, Willow Chapel Funeral Home. Any idea what year this was published or in what city?
0: Not yet, but I intend to find out.
1: Well, you did investigative work in the Army, so go ahead. I'll leave you pretty much on your own. But there are a couple of shortcuts in this business that are handy to know.
0: Yeah, like what?
1: Well, when you question anyone, forget the lost heir sort of thing. Best approach is to represent yourself from an insurance company. You got some money to pay out on a policy. Here, take these business cards.
0: Yeah. Clarence J. Walden and Associates, insurance representatives. Claims paid promptly.
1: Well, I do have a small agency. The cards are legitimate. Where do you want to start?
0: Right away.
1: All right. Pick up your first advance on Friday.
0: I headed back to El Cairo without the slightest intention of cluing Beth in on anything. It's not that I'm greedy, but I figured even to just tell her might complicate matters. I'm back!
2: I'm in here, taking a bath. Anything new?
0: I found a job. Not much, but it'll do till something better comes along. You got anything to eat?
2: You got a new job. That's wonderful. I'll be right out.
0: Yeah, selling insurance. A small company.
2: Selling insurance? That won't pay very much, will it?
0: With a drawing account, I'll get along.
2: Are you going to keep living here?
0: I may have to travel a lot, so I don't want to waste money on rent. I'll finish cleaning out number 9, and you can rent it again. With old Rhine dead, there's no reason to continue his lease.
2: Well, there's no reason you couldn't stay with me here. You're not going to be making all that much money, and in your spare time, well, you can help out around here.
0: I'll tell you what. Go ahead, rent out number 9. I'll stay with you, but I'll pay half the rent. You'll be money ahead, right?
2: There's coffee in the kitchen. I'll put on my caftan.
0: I rapped with Beth over the coffee, bringing the conversation around to Edgar Rhine. The first time she'd ever met old Edgar was when she came down to Los Angeles for her dad's funeral. Naturally, she was more definite about her own family when I asked.
2: My folks were married in San Francisco and were living there when I was born. Dad wasn't a very good businessman. Finally, they just gave up. Dad moved down here and Mother stayed in San Francisco. I lived with her. Well, she worked until she died. By then, I was 18.
0: What was your mother's maiden name before she married your father?
2: Josephine. Oh, Tully. Everybody called her Josie. Why?
0: No reason. You got anything else to eat besides fruit?
1: Got a new deck here. The old one's seen better days.
0: Yeah. Like I was saying, it's logical to assume that Etta Rhine Martin was Edgar Rhine's daughter. Her daughter, Helen Martin, has got to be Rhine's granddaughter. If she's still alive, Helen's a grown woman by now. The Funeral Directors Association has no record beyond 10 years of a Willow Chapel funeral home. Our only lead left is Saban's, the name of the store on the back of Etta's death notice. We have to locate the city it's in.
1: Well, I'll send out a letter to all the manufacturers' associations, retailers' organizations, and credit reporting companies. Maybe pull in something on Saban's, you know. But it'll take a while, though.
0: Meanwhile, I'll talk to Alvin Hyatt. He's the administrator appointed by the court for Rhine's present estate.
1: Keep plugging away, boy. Hard work pays off.
0: Any chance on calling today, Friday?
1: Yeah, I will tomorrow.
0: I may need some scratch.
1: Two red tens up already. Oh, this is hopeless. I see.
0: Alvin Hyatt was an attorney with offices in a bank building on Broadway, downtown Los Angeles. The tax assessor had turned over to him all of Ryan's possessions and papers to put through probate. Mr. Hyatt, my card.
3: Oh, how do you do, Mr. Quinn? Please be seated. After you phoned, I dug up the file on Edgar Ryan in this folder.
0: Oh, thanks. M.E.'s death certificate. Cause of death, stroke. Hey, a driver's license.
3: Expired 1916.
0: Yeah, but it gives his birthday. February 17th, 1897. He wasn't married. Wasn't married.
3: Well, it doesn't mean he was never married. He might have been divorced or a widower.
0: Oh, sure, you're right. State of Washington license. Seattle address. Thank you, Mr. Hyatt.
3: Oh, Mr. Quinn?
0: Yes?
3: The folder?

0: dropped the car off at El Cairo. Beth wasn't around, so I left the keys in her mailbox. Then I took a cab to the airport. Walden got pretty hot over the telephone when the airlines called to see if my expense account covered a flight to Seattle, but he said okay. I had copied the address off Ryan's old driver's license and had to follow it up. I took a taxi from the Seattle airport. Ryan had lived in an old 1890 vintage big brown frame house. Three stories, each needed paint badly. Yellow and purple stained glass panel in the front door. Really grotesque. A tired face, harassed, middle-aged woman opened the door and stared at me with suspicion. I knew the place was or had been a boarding house. I gave her my insurance routine and my card. She gave me her name, Myrna Coyne, and invited me in.
1: I don't recall any Edgar Ryan, but maybe my mother does. She's real old, but she's smart as a jaybird. Reads her Bible all day and doesn't forget much of anything, even though she's 87. My mother, Mrs. Daly. Ma likes to make up riddles about the holy book. Ma, you got a visitor. Wants to know, baby, you remember a boarder from 15, 20 years back?
0: Yes, Mrs. Daly. His name is Edgar Ryan.
2: There's nothing wrong with my hearing.
0: Oh, sorry.
2: Young man, who was the straightest man in the Bible?
0: Who was the straightest man in the Bible? Oh, you stumped me, Mrs. Daly.
2: Joseph, because Pharaoh made a ruler out of him.
0: Oh.
2: Genesis 41, 42, 3.
0: Oh, golly, that's a good one, Mrs. Daly. You're really a panic. Did you ever tell Edgar Ryan any of those?
2: Young man, I've talked about the good book to all our boarders.
0: Do you remember Edgar Ryan?
2: Well, I can't say as I do right off. So many boarders come and gone.
0: Well, he would have been in his 50s then. He moved to California.
2: Oh, the old sea captain. Sure he lived here.
0: We've got a pretty nice insurance settlement for his next of kin.
1: Well, he kept pretty much to himself. But I remember one thing for sure. His name wasn't Ryan. It was Rankin. Edward A. Rankin.
3: So Ryan might have been a merchant marine. Big deal. That's a lot of expense money you spent to find out nothing.
0: But what I didn't find out is important. Before I left Seattle, I stopped at the library, went through the city directories.
3: Don't tell me. No Turner Street Martins, no Willow Chapel, no Sabins.
0: Correct. Also another stop, Maritime Union Local. Edgar Ryan didn't belong to it either.
3: I need this aggravation.
0: Here. I brought you a present.
3: Oh, where'd you get these cards? Yeah. These are dirty pictures.
0: Wait till you get a load of the Queen of Spades. I hitched back to El Cairo to rest up. This air hunting was tiring business. A few days later, in the morning...
4: Hello? Yes, he's here. Just a minute, please. It's for you. Good thing I got this long cord.
0: Hello?
5: Quinn? Walden here. We got something on those letters I sent out.
0: Oh, yeah?
5: Yeah, there used to be a Sabins, a small chain of sporting goods stores in Chicago.
0: Chicago?
5: Folded sometime in the 50s.
4: Who is it, Dean?
5: I made a plane reservation for you. Can you get to the airport by noon?
0: Wait a minute. Beth, can you run me to the airport?
4: I guess so.
0: Oh, thanks, girl. I won't be gone long.
5: Quinn.
0: Yes, Mr. Walden, I've got a ride. What airlines?
5: Got a pencil and paper?
0: Okay, lay it on me.
5: Anaconda Airlines, flight number 2 to Salt Lake City.
0: Utah?
4: I thought you were going to Chicago.
5: Transfer there to Thrift Skies Midwest Airlines, flight 111 to O'Hare.
0: When do I arrive? Next week?
5: Very funny. I'm trying to keep expenses down. You land in Chicago at 9:18, their time. Let me know what you find out.
0: I'll be sure to call collect. Goodbye, Chief.
6: One, two, three. You will see. The Nova 6 makes sense today. 2, 3, 4. Count the doors of the Chevy Nova 6. 2.
7: The Chevy Nova 6 two-door coupe. The young, happy one. With stripes if you order them. And that practical six-cylinder engine.
6: 3.
7: The Chevy Nova 6 hatchback. A door on the left, one on the right, and a big hatch in back. Flip the back seat down, and you've got a Nova 6 that thinks it's a station wagon.
6: 4.
7: The Chevy Nova 6 four-door sedan. Sincere from the start. The attractive arithmetic of four.

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1: I made it to Chicago unscathed, no thanks to either airline. The only two times I unbuckled my safety belt were when we landed. I came out of it okay, but the cab driver who drove me into the city asked a lot of questions about why my nose was bleeding. I had a headache too, but it was too cold to notice. The wind whipping off Lake Michigan reminded me how stupid I was to leave my heavy coat in California. The house at 119 Turner Street had four apartments, two up, two down. No name of Martin on the mailboxes, so I tried the first door. The little card in the door had just one word printed on it. Pazek. A big, tough, heavy-set guy somewhere in his late 60s opened the door. He hitched up his baggy trousers and gave me the evil eye. I handed him my card.
2: I don't want no insurance.
1: Oh, I'm not here to sell you any. But I'll give some money to Helen Martin if I find her.
2: No family named Martin live here.
1: Well, they did, years ago. Who owns this place?
2: Me. Ignace Pazek. They got money coming.
1: They sure do.
2: No trouble, no lawsuit.
1: Not for me, just money.
2: Come in. Sit down by table. Hey, Stella, two beers. How much ammonia you give Martins?
1: Enough. Oh, thank you.
3: You're welcome, Ford.
1: It's a very attractive girl.
2: Oh, Stella. She be all right. No got good sense. How you like beer?
1: Well, 30 above zero is hardly beer drinking weather, but it's good.
2: Yeah, plenty good. My brother makes it. Charlie Martin owe me plenty money. You pay me?
1: I can't. I'll pay Helen Martin. She can pay you.
2: Don't know where she live. Martin's move away.
1: When?
2: In war, Korea, 1952, 1953. You don't know where they go.
1: Well, that had to be after Mrs. Martin died.
2: Yeah.
1: And you don't know where they moved?
2: Yeah. Don't know.
1: Well, thanks for the brew. May I use your phone to call a cab to take me to the Drake?

0: On the way to the hotel, I asked the cab driver if he could run me by the Willow Chapel funeral home. There wasn't much to it. Nothing at all, to be precise. They had gone under, so to speak, in 1955. It was pretty late that night as I sat in my hotel room with a bottle of scotch and a glass of cracked ice, trying to forget the 10 grand commission that was apparently slipping from my grasp when... Who is it?
1: Hi there, sport.
0: Stella?
1: Yeah, I'm colder than hell. Let me in. Here, take my coat. I didn't have a chance to get all dolled up. Grandpa would have suspected something.
0: Ossek? Your grandfather?
1: Sure. How about offering me a drink, sport?
0: How'd you know where to find me?
1: Heard you call the taxi. Thank you. I'd love a drink.
0: Oh, don't stand out there in the hall. Come on in. Hey, what are you doing?
1: I'm lying on the bed. What does it look like?
0: It looks like you're lying on the bed. Why did you come here, anyway?
1: Pour me one.
0: How old are you, Stella?
1: Old enough.
0: What do I owe this visit? My personal charm, or what? Here, here's your drink.
1: You sure took long enough. Maybe I like you, sport. Also, maybe we can help each other.
0: That's two maybes.
1: Today, Grandpa didn't tell you all he knew about Charlie.
0: Well, what do you mean?
1: Now, you're going back to Hollywood, right? You take me with you.
0: Boy, oh, you didn't hear that. Stella, let me put it to you this way. You're an attractive girl, but you don't stand a chance out there.
1: I don't want to be a movie star. I'll find a job, anything, just so I can get out of here, away from Grandpa. All I want is money for a bus ticket, and I'll tell you what you want to know.
0: Well, fair is fair.
1: And you let me stay here till I go.
0: That's not fair.
1: Okay. Try to find out for yourself about Anna Martin and Charlie and Helen Martin. Where's my coat?
0: No, wait a minute. I can't let you stay. If your grandpa and your father find you here, they'll tear me apart. I'm very breakable.
1: I asked for my coat.
0: Oh, look, Stella. In California, you're going to be on your own. I'll get you there, but that's all.
1: A real gentleman doesn't keep a lady waiting for her coat.
0: All right, all right, all right. You can stay here till bus time in the morning. Now, about your grandpa and what he didn't say about Charlie Martin.
1: You understand, my grandpa didn't tell me this. But when my mama was alive, sometimes I'd hear her talking with my old man about Charlie Martin.
0: Yeah, go ahead.
1: When Grandpa Pasek was young, he was always chasing women. He liked pretty girls even after he was married. In those days, he had a good job on the railroad. So did Charlie Martin. The two of them were very, very good friends, so Grandpa rented Charlie and his wife an apartment upstairs. Charlie was younger and even bigger than Grandpa, and...
0: And Mrs. Martin was very pretty, and Ignace, the old lech, had his eye on her. Yeah, I get the picture.
1: Well, maybe Etta was a good woman and didn't give in. Maybe not. Who knows?
0: Yeah, keep going.
1: Well, the Martins had a baby, a little girl they called Helen. Then Mrs. Martin got sick and died. Everybody was quite surprised because she was such a young woman. There was a big funeral at the...
0: At the Willow Chapel Funeral Home.
1: Are you going to keep on interrupting, or can I go on?
0: I'm sorry.
1: All right, so Charlie Martin came back to the apartment after the funeral and went out in the garage and beat the hell out of Grandpa. Nearly killed him. Remember that big scar?
0: I remember.
1: How about a refill?
0: Finish first.
1: So Grandpa had to go to the hospital. When he got out, he came looking for Charlie. He wanted to get even, have him arrested, sue him or something. But he couldn't find him. Charlie was gone.
0: Where did he go?
1: Joined the army.
0: Where's Charlie Martin now?
1: Still in Korea, but he ain't coming back.
0: Why not?
1: Charlie Martin is dead.
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6: There are family planning centers in more than 100 countries today. The women who come to these centers can't afford to go to private doctors, but they want to plan their children, when they're going to have them, and how many they're going to have. The trouble is, there aren't enough centers. Just in the United States, there are nearly 5 million women who have no way of getting modern family planning help. And that's nothing compared with the world problem. Some countries don't have enough family planning centers. Some don't have any at all. This year, again, many women will have babies not because they want to, but because they have no choice. Sad for them. Sad for the world. With family planning help, these women too will have babies only when they choose. So that all the people of the world may have this freedom of choice, support Planned Parenthood.
7: 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In this, you'll be the last of the passengers called and may not get on the flight. And youth fare reserve, however, guarantees you a seat on a reserved flight, but it'll cost you more. Discount fares are also offered on long-distance travel, but remember there are conditions. For example, you may have to make reservations 2 weeks in advance, and for some, 3 months in advance. 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And no holiday or peak period traveling on this plan. 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
1: 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I'll put one at Lance onto it. 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

0: America's number one adventurer, K-7, former United States secret agent who operated in 22 countries, on land, on sea, and in the air, brings you a story of today. Here is K-7.
1: Ladies and gentlemen, twice before in this series, I have told the story of how individual spies entered a country. There are many methods used by enemy aliens to gain admittance to a nation for spying activities. It is the story of how one particular nation brings in many spies at one time that I'm going to ask John Holbrook to introduce now.
0: Thank you, K-7. Recently, K-7's friend and co-worker, Special Agent B-9, and his assistant, Rita Drake, undertook the problem of trying to discover how the spies of a certain nation entered a country. Their investigations led them to the seacoast, where they spent many days. However, their efforts were fruitless until, quite by accident, Rita saw a young girl crying on the docks and went to her. Our story opens as Rita and B-9 talk together on the waterfront.
2: Rita, somewhere along this waterfront, there's a mystery that we haven't solved.
3: B-9, are you sure that spies are entering this country through this port?
2: I'm positive of it. What are you looking at, Rita?
3: That girl ahead of us. I saw her yesterday in that same spot. Don't you remember? I pointed her out to you. She was crying.
2: This is the same girl, all right.
3: She's crying now, too, B-9. That girl's in trouble. But she might be thinking of... Well, you know what I mean. She sits there looking at the water, but hasn't quite nerve enough. I'm going to her, B-9.
2: Perhaps you're right, Rita. Come along.
3: No, I don't want you with me. She'll talk to another woman, but not to a man. Go back to your hotel. I'll pick you up in an hour or so, and we'll go to dinner. Hello. May I sit here with you? If you want to. I saw you here yesterday and again today. Oh, come on. Please talk to me. You're in trouble. I know you are.
4: It's nothing. Nothing that you can help me with.
3: Perhaps I can. Why don't you let me try? Is it about someone you care a lot about?
4: Yes.
3: He'll come back.
4: No, I'm sure he won't. It's been 3 months. That's his ship out there. It's been in 4 times since he left and he didn't come back with it.
3: Tell me the whole story.
4: Yes, I want to tell you. I've got to tell someone. His name was Leon Sewells, and mine is Leona. Leon and Leona. We laughed about it when we first met. And then we fell in love, and I married him.
3: And he sailed away?
4: On that ship out there, the Storm Cloud. It's a fishing boat, and he was going to be gone only 2 weeks. But when it came back, Leon wasn't aboard.
3: You mean he got off the boat at some other port?
4: I don't know. It's all so funny. The Storm Cloud was gone 10 days, and when it came back, the entire crew, even the captain, was different. I've talked to all of them, and they won't tell me anything. Even if they knew Leon.
3: Did you say the entire crew changed while the ship was at sea?
4: Yes, and I knew all the men who were aboard with Leon. I met them with him.
3: I see. Leona, perhaps I can help you. I'll find out what port the Storm Cloud put into while she was at sea. Meet me here tomorrow afternoon.
0: A few minutes later, Rita met B-9 and went to dinner with him. While they were eating, she told him the entire story.
3: The girl is desperate, B-9. Her husband disappeared off the boat. The entire crew disappeared. The boat went out to sea for 10 days. When it returned, it arrived with a different crew, even to the captain.
0: B-9 first checked with the harbor master.
5: The Storm Cloud's a converted destroyer now engaged in fishing. It leaves this port every 10 days or 2 weeks, but does not touch any other port while away.
2: Do you have a record of her captains?
5: Yes, she's now under the command of Captain Zdarsky. He's a citizen of... This is funny. The Storm Cloud sailed under the command of one man and came back under the command of another. Yet according to her papers, she didn't touch any port.
0: B-9's hunch proved right. The Storm Cloud had 6 captains over a period of 18 months. All had apparently come aboard at sea, for there was no record of the fishing boat ever having put in at any other port. B-9 next questioned the wholesale fish dealers.
2: I wonder if you have a record of the fish you have purchased from the operators of the Storm Cloud.
6: The Storm Cloud, they're not fishermen. She goes out to sea, but she never brings any fish back. We've laughed about it many times.
0: B-9's next request was sent directly to Naval Intelligence. It went out that night by radio.
7: The storm cloud is registered under the flag of the nation we suspect. It's supposed to be a fishing boat, and it never brings fish into port. I want to find out where it goes at sea, how the crew has changed. I have found the ship also has powerful wireless sending equipment. Will you grant me permission for me to go aboard and make a search tomorrow afternoon?
8: Permission will be granted.

0: The next afternoon, B-9 boarded the storm cloud and showed his papers to the captain.
1: You've seen my credentials, Captain. I have full permission from the government to search this ship. Would you show me around?
2: Why should my ship interest you?
1: A man disappeared from aboard this ship at sea. He left a bride ashore. That's reason enough. Now let's look the storm cloud over. Lead the way. Wait, are those gun emplacements on the deck?
2: This ship is a converted destroyer. We have never removed them.
1: That's interesting.
2: First, I will show you the crew's quarters for...
1: Just a minute, Zdarsky. We'll get to the crew's quarters in time. What about that door we just passed, this one amidships?
2: That is our refrigerating plant to keep our fish fresh. You would not be interested.
1: On the contrary, I am very much interested to know why a boat that never catches any fish needs a refrigerating plant. Open it up.
2: But...
1: Open it up.
2: Step in. And don't try to move. I have a gun in your back.
1: What do you think you're doing, Zdarsky?
2: Get inside. You wanted to know what was in there? Take a good look.
1: Bomb racks.
2: You will never have a chance to report them. I am taking you to sea with us.

0: Ashore, Rita talked with the girl, Leona, as she waited for B9 to return. As they talked, Rita saw a boat leave the side of the ship and come toward them.
1: A boat has just left the ship. If it's the man who came here with me, he may have some information about your husband.
2: But the crew aboard now say they never heard of Leon. I've talked to all of them. What's the matter?
1: This boat coming, there's only one man in it. It's not B9.
2: No? Oh, but I know this man. He's Furskor, a sailor. I've talked with him. He's almost here. I'll ask him about Leon again. Furskor, have you heard anything?
3: I have not time to talk now.
2: Well, I only wanted to ask you.
3: I am in a hurry. If you see any of the men in the storm cloud, tell them to go aboard. Tell them we are sailing at once.
2: What does he mean? They can't sail with your friend aboard.
1: Perhaps they think they can. Leon, I want you to help me. I'm going to the Coast Guard authorities. I want you to stay here and keep watch for my friend. I'll be back in a few minutes.

0: A little over an hour later, the storm cloud sailed. As it left the harbor, a swift, gray destroyer followed. Rita stood at the destroyer's rail and talked with the captain.
1: We're almost up with them.
2: Yes. That fishing boat is fast. If they had more of a start on us, we never would have caught her.
1: How will you make them stop?
2: I'm going to stop them now. Stand by to open fire.
3: Aye, aye, sir. Forward gun loaded.
2: Fire a shot across her bow.
1: They haven't slowed up.
2: Hand me that megaphone.
3: Ahoy, storm clouds. Stand by to be boarded.
1: They're slowing.
2: Yes, I thought they would. Yeah, we'll come alongside.
3: Come up alongside.
4: Aye, aye, sir.
1: I don't see B-9. Would we be in trouble if he shouldn't be aboard?
2: I'll talk to you about that after we search him. There's the captain.
3: I'm coming aboard you, Captain.
5: What do you want?
1: I'm going aboard with you, Captain.
3: Make fast, fore and aft.
5: Aye, sir. Why have you stopped us?
2: We have reason to believe that you're taking a man to sea.
5: That is impossible.
1: What's that? Someone's knocking on that door. B-9!
6: Peter, I'm in here.
2: Here, open that door.
5: I have not the key.
2: Then I'll open it.
3: Look out inside. Get away from the door. I'm going to shoot the lock off.
1: It's opening.
6: Rita, I'm glad you got here.
1: Oh, I was sure you were aboard, B-9. I went to the Coast Guard.
6: I'm glad you did, Rita. Captain, seize the storm cloud and tow her ashore. These men are not fishermen. They're spies engaged in photographing our coast defenses. This ship is fully armed. That room in which I was held prisoner contains racks of depth bombs.
2: I'll see they're not disturbed, B-9.
6: Good. These men are all to be made prisoners. And Rita, I have some good news for the girl Leona. Her husband is also a prisoner in there. We'll take him back to her.
7: Further investigation proved the Storm Cloud to be a fighting ship disguised as a fishing boat. It also brought spies into the country through the simple trick of sailing into port with a full crew and leaving with only enough men to run the boat. Thus they left 10 or 12 so-called sailors on every trip. As a result of the seizure of the Storm Cloud, a close check is being kept on other fishing boats. Listen for my next story. This is K7 speaking.

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1: Strange Will. Starring the distinguished Hollywood actor, Warren Williams, and featuring Mary McCarty, Gene Colby, and Howard Culver, with an all-star Hollywood cast. Original music by Del Castillo.
2: Dead men's wills are often strange. We cannot attempt to understand them or try to find the answers. We can but tell the story.
3: This is Warren Williams bringing you the story, Singapore Lives. But first...

0: And now back to Warren William as John Francis O'Connell in Singapore Liz.
1: I'll never forget the first time I saw Singapore Liz. I stood at the rail of the ship as it eased into its berth at Singapore. Below on the docks was bedlam. Coolies, turbaned Orientals, white people were all milling around the dock, waiting for the passengers to disembark. Here, east was meeting west. And then, quite suddenly, I saw her. She was standing alone, leaning up against a round life buoy that hung suspended from a piling. Her hair was blonde and tawny, and hung down around her shoulders. She had on a bright red sweater, and then I saw her eyes. Green eyes that searched and probed our ship from stem to stern. As I watched her, the deck steward came up alongside of me. He saw her, too.
2: There she is. Singapore Liz. Hasn't missed a boat in 5 years.
1: Singapore Liz, eh? I've heard of her before. But tell me, steward, how'd she acquire that name?
2: Oh, I don't know, Mr. O'Connell. She's a character, though, right enough. Pretty as a picture, too. I often wonder what brings her down to the waterfront every time a ship docks. I've heard plenty of stories.
1: What seems to be the real story?
2: Why do girls watch ship come in for anyway? Not to see the smoke and hear the bells ring.
1: No.
2: When a girl meets a ship, every ship, day or night, it's because of a guy.
1: You think that Singapore Liz is looking for something?
2: No, I don't know. You like a funny yarns, especially here at Singapore, where east meets west. But that girl's real story hasn't been told. She won't talk.
1: Won't talk, huh? Generally, girls like to tell what's on their mind.
2: Yeah, but not this one. She just comes down and looks. And when everyone's off the ship, she goes back to her job.
1: Oh, what kind of a job?
2: She's a singer down at one of the dives along the waterfront. Terry's place, they call it.
1: Huh?
2: What a spot, too, from what I hear. Well, that means the old gangplank is down. Good luck, Mr. O'Connell, if I don't see you again. And take a tip from an old sailor.
1: Oh, what's that?
2: Every sailor from Frisco to the Hebrides has tried to find out what it's all about. So if you're thinking of trying to get Singapore Liz to talk, forget it. It can't be done.
1: The steward should have known better than to tell a lawyer not to try and learn the secret of Singapore Liz. For lawyers are a curious lot, especially when it comes to an unsolved mystery. The very first night I had free, I visited Terry's place on the waterfront. And what a place it turned out to be.
3: Here's a seat. Over here, mister.
1: Thank you.
3: Will it be?
1: Tell you what. Bring me a pot of tea. Green tea. And buy yourself the best drink in the house. How's that?
3: Okay. Okay. I'll take a Singapore special and bring you the tea. Green tea.
1: Now, say, before you go, tell me something.
3: Sure.
1: Who's Terry, the man who owns this place?
3: I'm Terry, mister.
1: Oh?
3: Who are you?
1: Oh, well, Terry, my name's O'Connell. John Francis O'Connell. I'm a lawyer from the States.
3: What you over here for?
1: Well, it's no secret. I'm over here to locate a missing person, an heir. A woman who inherited $1 million. And yet she doesn't know about it.
3: Oh, a dame gets $1 million and don't know about it. Say, that's a laugh. What's her name, bub? I mean, Mr. O'Connell.
1: Her name is Marilyn Webster. Ever heard of her?
3: Listen, mister, I know nearly every dame in Singapore, but I ain't never heard of Marilyn Webster. Well, I'll run along and bring you tea. You're listening to Liz. She's going on now with her number.
1: So you mean Singapore Liz?
3: Yeah. That's her.

was she beautiful. That same tawny hair now hung low over the back of a green silk Chinese gown. Her voice was throaty and fighting. She'd have been a sensation on Broadway. But what was she doing in this dive, way out here in Singapore?

0: I think she's terrific, Terry. What keeps her in a... well, in a place like this?
1: I don't know. Some dames like to hang around a waterfront. Like the smell of the sea and like to hear the foghorns in the night.
0: Mm.
1: You never know what's in a dame's mind, mister. And I know. I've been running joints here in Singapore for 15 years. I meet them all.
0: Terry.
1: Yeah?
0: Would you please give Singapore Liz my card and tell her that I share her curiosity about docking ships?
1: Oh, that's a new one. Every guy east of Sunset wants to buy Liz a drink. But it's no soap. She don't see nobody.
0: But I'm a lawyer, Terry. You see, lawyers have a way with women.
1: Okay. Okay. It's a deal with me. But if you get turned down, don't feel bad. No one's made the grade yet.

0: Okay, okay. It's a deal with me. But if you get turned down, don't feel bad. No one's made the grade yet.
1: An hour went past, and no Singapore Liz. Then, just as I was ready to call it quits, I saw her come through the smoke-filled room towards my table. Well, maybe we lawyers did have a way after all.
2: You want to see me, mister?
1: Yes. Yes, I did, Miss...
2: My name is Liz. Singapore Liz.
1: Well, Miss Singapore, won't you sit down and join me in a cup of tea?
2: Okay.
1: Well, Singapore, I asked you to come to my table tonight because you interest me.
2: Oh, that's a good one, mister. Only it doesn't register. Get this straight. I may interest you, but you don't interest me.
1: Oh, now, just a minute. Let's get the record straight. I'm not after your phone number or your address.
2: Well, you wouldn't get them if you were.
1: I saw you the morning my ship docked. I saw you leaning against the pier, looking up at the people aboard. Your look was hungry. Hungry for someone you met. If you'll let me, I'll help you.
2: And you don't want anything. Ha ha! Holy cow, this is one for the book. Here's a guy who wants to help and doesn't want anything for it. What is this, a gag?
1: I can assure you that it's not a gag, Singapore.
2: Oh, so you're a lawyer.
1: Yes, I am. You have my card.
2: Well, maybe I can trust you.
1: Well, of course you can.
2: Well, mister, you're right about me looking for someone. I've never missed a ship in 5 years. I keep on looking. But he never comes back the way he said he would.
1: He, Singapore? Who is he?
2: He's a guy.
1: Maybe I can help you find him.
2: Nah. How are you going to find one little guy in a billion people?
1: It's been done.
2: But this guy said he'd come back. He promised.
1: Why don't you tell me about it, Singapore?
2: Well, listen, mister, there's a freighter due at the docks at midnight. I'll tell you the story down there. You see, that's where it began and ended.
1: Fine.
2: Down there in the swirl of the fog and the night. Yep. Down on the dirty docks in Singapore.
1: A little after midnight, I made my way through the fog and the gloom to the long docks that lined the harbor. Near the water's edge, I had found Singapore Liz waiting patiently for the freighter to come in. Hello, Singapore.
2: Hiya, Mr. O'Connell.
1: When's she going to dock?
2: Oh, not for an hour or two. She's anchored out in the bay. Just like the other one was.
1: What other one, Singapore?
2: The one he was on.
1: Want to tell me about it?
2: Why not? Maybe you can tell me what to do.
1: I can try.
2: Well, it all began late one night in September. I came down here for a last look at the sea before I went to sleep. I was leaning out over the railing, sort of looking up at the stars, letting the wind blow in my face. All of a sudden, I heard a splash in the water. Someone out there was swimming for the dock. Hey, you. You need any help?
3: I'll make it.
2: Here's a ladder. There it is. You got it?
3: Yeah, I'm okay. All right, now. Beat it.
2: No one tells me to beat it, mister. Where'd you swim from?
3: Listen, you. Just forget you saw me, see? Just forget I climbed up this ladder.
2: What's the trouble, cop?
3: How'd you guess?
2: Well, guys don't usually come in the way you did unless someone's after them.
3: Well, they're after me, all right. I just ditched that freighter out in the bay.
2: You need help?
3: I need luck. Listen, beautiful, where can I hide out for a few days?
2: Oh, aren't you afraid I'll call the cops?
3: I gotta take a chance, beautiful. And I don't think you're the kind.
2: Where are you from?
3: States. Every John Law in the country's trying to find me.
2: What'd you do?
3: There was a fight. When the smoke cleared, they found a dead man. Stiff with a big name. So they needed a fall guy. But listen, beautiful, I'm cold and wet.
2: Well, stay right here. If you hear anyone coming, climb down the ladder so they won't see you. I'll run back and get your coat. You can't walk down the street that way.
3: Okay, beautiful. You win.
2: I'll be back. Believe me, I'll be back.
1: That was the beginning, Singapore.

0: Well, what happened? You must have come back, of course.
1: Oh, yeah, I went back. Well, there was something about him that made me want to help him. He looked so lonesome, I guess. Maybe he reminded me of the time I hit Singapore. I don't know. Anyhow, I went and got the coat and ran back. And there he was, still waiting for me.
2: Well, you really did come back, didn't you?
1: Didn't I say I would? Here, get into this coat. There, now here's my comb. How about straightening those pretty black curls?
2: Thanks, beautiful.
1: And we'll walk right down the street, just like we're going out on a date. Come on.
2: Where are we going?
1: Leave that to me. You can trust me. I won't do you no dirt, Mr. Honest.
3: Act Two of Singapore Liz, written by Ken Crepine and directed by Robert Webster Light, will follow in just a moment. But first, here is a word from your announcer.

0: Now back to the strange Will story, Singapore Liz, with Warren William as John Francis O'Connell.
1: Well, Singapore, so far I see nothing in your story that I can't understand. The fact is, you helped him.
2: Yeah, I helped him. After I fed him and saw that he got a room, I went over to see Portuguese Jake at the Moondream Cafe. Jake liked me, so I knew he'd help me if I asked him to. He was in his private office.
3: Singapore. Singapore, sweetheart, come in. Come in.
2: Thanks, Jake.
3: Now, what brings you over to see me at 2 in the morning? Come on now, tell Papa, Jake.
2: I need help, Jake.
3: You need help? I don't believe it. You got someone for Jake to cut this road, eh?
2: Jake, I'm hiding someone over at a rooming house near my place.
3: Hiding someone, huh? Now, what is my Singapore Liz up to? Who is he?
2: Look, Jake, be a good guy and don't ask any questions.
3: What you want me to do, Singapore?
2: Jake, I want you to help me hide him until it's safe for him to go back to the States.
3: You want me to hide him out, eh? And what you do for Jake after I held up this bomb in Singapore?
2: Nothing, Jake. Same as always.
3: Then why should I risk my neck to help him?
2: Because I want you to, Jake.
3: You're a strange one, Singapore. 2 years I want you to marry me. And always I get the bombs rush. What's the matter with me, eh?
2: Nothing, Jake. I think you're the swellest guy I know. Honest.
3: Okay, Singapore. I take care of this guy. Keep him under cover for tonight, and tomorrow I move him to a safe place.
2: Thanks. Thanks, Jake.
3: In a few weeks, I ship him off to Tibet, China. Somewhere safe. Okay?
2: Jake?
3: Yeah?
2: As soon as he gets out of the country, I'm going to try very hard to see things your way.
3: That's all right, Singapore. Don't do nothing till you're sure.
2: Well, Jay kept his word. Next day he moved Jeffrey, that was his name, to the Chinese part of town. I went over to where he was staying almost every day.
1: Did he tell you who he was, Singapore?
2: He told me nothing. Only his first name was Jeffrey. Well, the days went by. I was so happy. I hated to see the day come when he would ship out.
1: You fell in love with him, huh?
2: Hard. Only I didn't tell him. What's the use? Any day he was scheduled to go. He couldn't stay. Especially after that American Dick arrived.
1: Did trace Jeffrey to Singapore, then?
2: Yeah, he came over to find him. We heard about it down at the Moondream.
1: What did you do?
2: Jake made arrangements to ship him out that same night. There was a ship sailing for Rangoon. I went over to say goodbye. It was hard to do, Mister. But neither one of us said what we really wanted to.
1: Both in love and afraid to say so.
2: Sure. But it was so hopeless. Well, after saying goodbye, I went back to work at the Moondream. The joint was packed.
4: Singapore! Singapore! Singapore! You are Singapore!

0: are the police, and a search will be made of your identification.
1: Oh, Jake, they're here. They're here to get him.
2: Who's here to get who?
1: The police, the American detective. They're out there now.
2: Police in here?
1: Yes, Jake.
2: Well, there's Jeffrey. He isn't in here now.
1: Yes, Jake, he's here, too. I saw him come in while I was doing my number. He's sitting at that table in the corner.
2: That fool. I told him not to leave the house until we came and got him. Well, let him get caught. It serves him right.
1: Oh, no, Jake. He must get away. He must.
2: Can I do Singapore?
1: I don't know, Jake.
2: Oh, I've got one chance. When the police switch, it puts out all the lights. Maybe this Jeff guy gets out. Maybe not. But you give him a chance. Stay here till I come back.
1: Well, mister, I had some anxious moments. The lights went out and Jeffrey got away in a scramble. He ran to my house and waited till I got home.
3: Done it, Singapore. I shouldn't have done it.
1: Oh, Jeff. He might have been caught or even killed. Oh, Jeff.
3: There, beautiful. Don't waste your tears on me.
1: Jeff, I love you. Can't you see? Don't you know?
3: And I love you too, Singapore. That's what made me come down to the cafe tonight. I had to see you. Just once more.
1: Don't you see what you've done? You made it tough on Jake to get you away tonight. The cops will be watching the dock.
3: I know it, beautiful.
1: Look, Jake will find a way to ship you out.
3: I don't want to go, Singapore.
1: I don't want you to go either. But you have to. You have to.
3: Oh, poor Liz. Poor little Singapore, Liz. Guess I brought you nothing but trouble, kid. That's what comes from loving the wrong guy.
1: Jeff, listen to me. You get on that boat and go away. Get into China, Tibet. You can hide there.
3: Maybe I can, but I'm not going to. Liz, I told you that they wanted to pick on me for a fall guy. That's the truth. I didn't kill anybody. I was there, yeah, but I didn't kill.
1: But they'll railroad you. You said to yourself.
3: Maybe they will and maybe they won't. But I've got to go back and face the music, Liz. That's the only way we can ever be together. I've got to go back.
1: We? Together?
3: Of course, Liz. I can't run away forever. And I want you, Liz. I want to marry you the minute I'm in the clear.
1: Oh, Jeff. What are you going to do?
3: I'm going down and give myself up.
1: Oh, no. No, Jeff.
3: It's my only chance. My only chance to come back clean, Liz. It's my only chance of getting back to Singapore.

0: Well, there you have it, mister. Jeff gave himself up to the law, and they took him back to the States. I don't know what happened. He never wrote.
1: Singapore, get ready for a shock.
0: Why? What? What?
1: Jeff will never come back.
0: Won't come back?
1: No, Singapore. He's dead.
0: Dead? Jeff dead? I don't believe it.
1: Jeffrey Lane. His last name was Lane. You never knew that, did you?
0: I never asked him.
1: Jeffrey died in prison last year. He was serving a 5-year sentence for being an accessory to the crime of murder.
0: Then he was sent to prison.
1: Yes. He never wrote to you, Liz, because he didn't even know your name. Then, too, he wanted to avoid the chance that you and Jake might get into trouble for hiding him from the police.
0: I understand.
1: While Jeffrey was in prison, his father died and left him a fortune. In fact, he left him almost $1 million.
0: $1 million?
1: Then one day, Jeff took sick. An operation was performed. It was an emergency. Jeffrey died, but on his deathbed, he made his last will. He never forgot to Singapore. Not for a moment.
0: I didn't either.
1: In his will, he named you as sole heir to his estate.
0: What?
1: But he only knew you by the name of Singapore Liz. I spent months investigating you. Finally, through the cooperation of the police and other agencies, I learned that your real name is Madeline Webster, that your parents were missionaries in the interior, that after they died, penniless, you drifted into Singapore and then made your living singing in nightclubs and cafes.
0: Tonight, when you asked me to come to your table, you knew all this, didn't you?
1: Yes. When I first saw you standing at the dock, I knew who you were. But I wanted to know the whole story. I wanted to be sure. That's why I wanted you to tell me.
0: Gee, mister. But you're going to seem funny not to come down to the docks anymore.
1: It was a labor of love, Singapore. People all over the world knew about you and your tireless devotion to an ideal.
0: 5 years. 5 long years. Now, instead of coming back, he sends me $1 million. I can't believe it.
1: But it's true. Every word. Tell me, Singapore, what are you going to do now that you're a rich girl?
0: Oh, I don't know, mister. Maybe we'll build a nightclub after I catch up on some of the sleep I've missed.
1: We? Did you say we, Singapore?
0: Yeah. For 5 years, I've never missed a boat so that I could be the first to see Jeff and warn him.
1: Warn him? Of what?
0: Well, the day after the cops took Jeff back to the States, Jake was sent up for harboring a fugitive. He served a whole year, mister. And when he got out, he swore that he'd kill Jeff if he ever came back to Singapore. I knew he'd do it, too. That's why I met every ship. To warn Jeff to stay on the boat and to go back home. Killing means trouble. I wanted Jake to stay in the clear. He's been such a swell husband.

0: And here again is Warren Williams as John Francis O'Connell.
1: Next time you see a pretty girl standing on the corner with that hungry, lonesome look in her eye, don't you believe it. More than likely, she has a perfectly good husband waiting for her just around the corner. There's a new Moondream Club in Singapore today. And, of course, Singapore Liz, wearing her exotic oriental gowns, is still the big attraction. And Portuguese Jake, he's doing all right, too. Who wouldn't with a $1 million bankroll to play with? Next week, I have a story to tell you about a songwriter. At least he thought he was. After weeks of hard work, he finally finished his opus, which he thought would reach the hit parade. He sent his song lyrics to a music publisher, and from then on, things began to happen. For a story filled with heartbreak, pathos, and love, listen to Swan Song. This is Warren William inviting you to join us again next week.
0: Strange Wills is a Telaways feature produced in Hollywood. 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
2: Folks, my only comment is this Lake Nicaragua is nothing to sneeze at.
3: Quite a body of water, all right.
4: Where are we now?
5: Well, Hermie, over on our right is Lake Nicaragua.
4: Uh-huh.
5: And those snow-capped mountains on our left are the Huapis.
4: And what's down below us?
3: Jungles, my fine young stowaway.
4: With tigers and bears in them?
3: Well, I don't know about tigers and bears, but there's plenty of spotted panthers and snakes.
2: Not to mention a few alligators and wild Indians.
4: Indians? Is there Indians?
2: And how? With paint on their faces and bows and arrows up both sleeves.
5: What sleeves?
4: Could we go down there?
5: Hey, I hope not.
4: Oh, couldn't we, fella?
2: No, I'm afraid not. And looky, how about you calling me Doc? What's my name?
4: All right, Doc. Why can't we go down, Doc?
2: Well, didn't you just hear Sonny say she didn't want to?
4: Oh, Sonny's a girl.
5: Hey, listen, Hermie. Do you have to keep throwing that up to me?
4: Well, you are a girl, ain't you?
5: Well, can I help it?
4: Girls ain't good for very much. Not like men.
3: I say the lad has a philosophy about women, apparently.
5: And I suppose you agree with him.
3: Well, no. Did I say so?
5: I don't like that dirty laugh.
4: Well, what's your name, Fred?
3: I'm Reggie York.
4: Huh. I don't like that name very well.
3: Don't you now?
4: Yeah. What's yours?
5: Mom, you can call me Sonny.
4: Okay. What's his, that fella over there?
5: That's Jack.
4: He don't like me, does he?
3: You don't think so?
5: Jack? Why, of course he does.
4: No, he don't. He don't talk to me.
3: Now, you hear that, Jack?
6: Huh?
3: Asleep.
6: No.
3: Hermie here says you won't talk to him.
6: Did he?
5: Oh, Jack, Hermie's a good little guy.
6: I don't doubt it.
2: Well, look at what's come over Jack. Looks like he's got a fit of molly grubbles. And all on account of Hermie.
6: Are you piloting this ship?
2: That's right, I am, Matt.
6: Well, how about keeping your mind on the controls?
2: Hey, you have got it bad, haven't you?
4: Say, what does a fella do when he wants to rest in an airplane?
5: Getting tired?
4: Huh? Who said anything about getting tired? Men don't get tired.
3: That's right, Hermie, but men do have to rest sometimes.
4: Sure, that's what I mean.
3: Well, you see that blanket on the floor back there?
4: Yeah.
3: Well, when I need a rest, I go back and lie down on that.
4: Is it okay for me?
3: It most certainly is, anytime you feel like it.
4: Thanks. I guess I will.
5: Jack?
6: Yes?
5: You don't like kids?
6: Sure.
5: Then what's the matter?
6: Did anyone say there was something the matter?
5: Oh, but Jack... It's just as you said. The minute we reach San Jose, we can turn him over to the American consulate.
6: That's right.
5: Then why cut him dead for the 3 or 4 hours he's with us?
6: Maybe it's the kid and maybe it isn't. All I know is that something's wrong.
3: Wrong? Just what are you looking at, Jack?
6: I don't know. Just a feeling.
2: You mean you smell trouble, fella?
6: Yeah.
2: You hear that, Reg?
3: Quite, and I don't like it a little bit.
5: What's the matter with you folks?
2: Well, it ain't nothing to be laughed at. When Jack smells trouble, it means something.
5: Oh, what are you talking about? You mean boys are superstitious?
3: Premonitions. Men who live by their wits stay alive by paying attention to their hunches.
5: Oh, for Pete's sake. We find a 7-year-old boy stowed away on the plane, and immediately everybody acts like the end of the world has come.
6: How does the instrument board look, Jack?
2: Nothing out of kilter here.
6: How far would you judge we are from the lake?
2: 25 miles, I guess, offhand. I've been keeping a middle course about halfway between the mountains and the lake.
6: Uh-huh. How about getting over nearer the lake?
2: If you say so.
3: But, Jack, what's that for? It takes us off our course.
6: Well, if we had to make a sudden landing, we'd have a better chance along the shore.
5: Jack, are you being serious?
6: I don't know any more than you do.
5: Oh, I think this is a lot of nonsense.
6: How much altitude, Doc?
2: Upwards to 3,000.
6: Well, that's plenty. Mind if I take the controls?
2: They're yours, son. You're welcome to them. Come on, slide in.
6: Let's...
5: Oh, I wish I knew what this was all about.
2: Look, sonny. A good nose for trouble has saved our skins more times than I can count at 10 fingers.
3: That's quiet. When Jack says there's something in the wind, keep your peepers open.
7: Oh, Reggie?
3: Yes, Jack?
7: Get out the maps and look over the towns in this area.
3: Before you can say Jack Robinson.
7: And Reggie?
3: Yes?
7: When you've finished with them, put them in your pocket where they're safe.
3: It's as good as done.
2: You know, I ain't seen Jack worried like this, and I don't know when.
5: Why does he want Reggie to put the maps in his pocket?
2: Well, just for instance, supposing we was to crack up and the plane was to burn.
5: Doc, what do you mean?
2: Well, nothing. Only if we were to be left on foot, these maps would be mighty handy to have to know which way to head to.
5: But you mean we're in danger of cracking up?
2: Sugar, if we knew what was the matter, we wouldn't... Well, we'd be doing something about it, not sitting here talking.
5: And it's all based on... Just on Jack's feelings?
2: Every smidgen of it.
3: The nearest I can make out, the closest town is about 50 miles on the other side of the lake.
2: Well, that don't do us a precious lot of good on this side.
3: Yes, I know it.
2: Nothing on this side at all?
3: Nothing on the map. I suppose there must be villages, but not important enough to show here.
2: And supposing there are, what good's a village?
3: Well, Any port in a storm is a good motto. I'll go up and tell Jack what I've found.
5: Well, isn't this pleasant?
2: All part of the game, sonny. You asked for it.
5: Yeah. You want to make a bet?
2: Well, I mean, I do like my gambling.
5: I'll bet you $5 we land in San Jose on schedule and no trouble.
2: Hey, Sugar, don't say it.
5: Oh, why not?
2: Well, haven't we got enough trouble without you throwing up a challenge like that?
8: Honest to goodness, Doc. You and your Texas superstitions.
2: You don't get, sonny. It isn't superstition. That's how a soldier of fortune stays alive, being one jump ahead. It's part of our job to see what's coming. Now, we've all been doing it so long, it's about like, well, a sixth sense or second nature to us.
5: You don't mind if I think you're a little bit nuts?
2: No, you go right ahead.
5: Oh, you give me the willies. I'm all so silly.
2: Well, maybe it is that. Oh, what'd Jack have to say, Reggie?
3: Just shrugged and said we were out of luck if anything went wrong now.
2: No towns or nothing, huh?
3: No.
5: Reggie,
3: mm-hmm.
5: Are you as obsessed with this evil eye rubbish as Doc is?
3: Evil eye?
5: Well, whatever you want to call it.
3: What is so unnatural or out of this world about a premonition?
5: You don't think there's anything wrong with it?
3: Not at all. Something in Jack is simply tuned a bit finer than in the rest of us. Or put it this way, his unconscious has picked up something that isn't apparent to the rest of us.
5: What do you mean, picked up something?
3: Well, if Jack doesn't know, how would I?
5: But you must have something in mind. What could his unconscious pick up that the rest of us don't get?
3: Well, just for instance, the rhythm of the engines, the vibration of the propellers or of the wings. Something so slightly off normal that even his conscious mind doesn't get it. And yet it's registered in that subconscious instinct that warns of impending danger.
2: Or again, it might be the weather. Maybe he got a whiff of a storm.
5: And his instinct for approaching danger has been so much more highly developed than ours that he'd get it before we did.
2: That's it.
5: Well, at least that makes some sense.
2: Where do you think you'd be going?
5: Back to see how Hermie the hitchhiker's doing.
2: Well, most likely he'll be asleep.
5: If he is, he should have something over him.
3: Well, anyway, we're doing all right so far.
2: How you mean?
3: Jack's maneuvered us right along the lake shore. Looks to be best to land in an emergency.
2: Looks it from up here. But what'll it be like when we get down there?
3: You think maybe those clear places might be swamps?
2: That or quicksand, if not worse.
3: Just the same, it would beat landing in the top of a tree.
2: Not if the swamps were wriggling with alligators, which sometimes they are.
3: Well, that's a jolly thought, I
2: And that's
3: say.
2: One thing that Doc Long's mother never intended. For him to end up in the stomach of no alligator. Oh, Sonny, he asleep?
5: Poor little thing. All tuckered out.
2: Can you imagine a little kid like that taking what comes without a whimper?
3: A soldier of fortune in the making, I say. Heart of a freebooter.
2: He looks like he had plenty of push around in his 7 years at that.
5: Yeah, I was noticing. He could do with some feeding up.
3: It took plenty of intestinal fortitude to stay hidden back in that luggage compartment for 10 hours.
2: No kid. A boy who can feed like that.
3: There it comes.
5: Reggie, you mean...
7: Fasten yourselves to your seats.
2: But she's caught on all right again, Jack.
7: I don't know what she's going to do. Fasten your seatbelts. Hold the kid in your lap, Jack.
2: Just a minute. I'll get him.
3: Here, Sonny. I'll show you how to fasten yourself in.
5: It's going to be bad.
3: I don't know. There. That'll keep from getting tossed around.
2: Sorry to be buzzing up your nap, Hermie.
4: Where are we now?
2: The jungle's still down below us.
4: And Indians?
2: Yeah, I'll bet there are. Here, I'll buckle me in and then hold you on my lap.
4: I'm too old to be held on people's laps.
2: This is just to keep you from getting bounced on your ear.
3: We're losing altitude fast.
2: Well, the closer we get to the ground with the help of the engines, the less we'll bounce. You glad you came, Sonny?
5: Yeah, doggone it. No matter what happens, I'm glad I came.
2: It's the old fat dog.
7: That's all I can do. You're fastened in.
2: Let her rip, Jack. We're ready for anything you've got for us.
4: Are we going down?
2: That right, Hermie.
4: I'm going to see Indians?
2: If that's all you see, fella, you're going to be the luckiest little boy in the world.
3: He's got a landing place picked out. Looks pretty good, too.
2: Tell him not to hit any alligators.
4: We're going down awful fast, ain't we?
2: That's right, Hermie. And it's not going to be long now. Hang on to me like everything, Hermie.

0: golly.
1: Hey, that's better than the shoot-the-shoots even.
2: Anybody hurt?
3: And why would we be hurt? That's about the prettiest piece of land in an airship as anybody's ever going to see. Anybody got any idea where we are?
0: I say, take a look out the window.
3: Holy jumping catfish.
4: What is it, Doc?
3: A doggone cathedral.
4: Cathedral?
5: Good Lord, a New York skyscraper rising right up out of the jungle.

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0: Every door has a key. There's a key to every situation. Behind every unopened door, there is a mystery. And the opening of this door introduces us to another in the series, the key.
1: Anyone home?
2: Oh, no.
1: Hello there. Hey, Craig.
3: Oh, the awkward times.
1: Craig.
3: What's that anyway?
1: Hey, what are you doing down the cellar?
3: Hello, Hamp. I didn't hear you.
1: Didn't hear me? Boy, I yell loud enough to wake up the dead. What's going on down here, anyway?
3: A little leveling off.
1: What for?
3: Now, why would people level off? Because the surface was unlevel.
1: Oh, you're kidding.
3: What do you mean?
1: Trouble with you is a short memory. I'm the guy who helped put this cellar down. Remember?

0: Oh, yes,
1: Andy. Yes, I remember.
2: And also remember saying when we finished putting the cellar down, you could make a putting green down here. It was so level.
0: Well, it suddenly unleveled itself. I don't know.
2: Seems funny, that's all.
0: Oh, gone, Mr. Joe.
2: Can't see how. Solid rock 3 feet down. Rock don't drop.
0: Look, Hamp, does it really matter?
2: Don't suppose so.
0: Let's go up and have a drink.
2: Sure. Funny thing.
0: What?
2: The level had dropped down there. It would have dropped all over. Not just one little square.
0: Do you want that drink, or don't you?
2: Sure, I do. Oh, it's hot. Gee, it doesn't get much hotter.
0: Was it anything important?
2: What's that?
0: You came to see me, remember?
2: Oh, that. No, it's not important. Still, depends which way you look at it, I suppose.
0: Do tell.
2: Came to see if you wanted to go swimming. Some people would say that was very important on a hot day like this.
0: Here's your cooler.
2: Thanks. Cheers. Yes, better. Where'd you get the earth?
0: For what?
2: The leveling job.
0: Didn't need any. Took some from the corners.
2: When it's winter?
0: Oh, I don't think so. Got a lot to do.
2: Oh, it's awful hot. Picked a bad day for digging a hole.
0: I didn't dig a hole. I filled a hole.
2: Made a nice, neat job of it.
0: More?
2: You wouldn't say no. How's Sally?
0: Fine. Just fine.
2: Don't see her about. She in town?
0: No.
2: Gone for a swim?
0: You're a nosy character, Hamp.
2: I know. It's my training. I've been a forest ranger so long, I just can't help minding other people's business.
0: Get you into trouble one day.
2: There's nothing sure. Probably do it because my own business is so dull.
0: How's the family?
2: Swell. Kids as mean as ever, Millie getting fatter by the pound. When are you and Sally going to start in on a family?
0: Hey.
2: Well, Millie was asking. I thought I'd better find out. You know what women are, huh?
0: Yeah. Yeah, I know what they are.
2: Has she gone for a swim?
0: Oh.
2: Sally.
0: No. She's out of town for the weekend.
2: Oh, by the way, I still owe for that tonsil job you did on Billy.
0: Now, well, I'll sue, so don't worry.
2: I'm not worried. Notice the car outside. Sally walk into town?
0: No, she picked up a lift.
2: Who from?
0: Well, I don't know. I was going to drive her to the station, but she said she'd arranged a lift.
2: Relatives.
0: What?
2: Is she visiting relatives?
0: I'll fill that up again. Yes, a cousin or something in Granbrook.
2: Granbrook? Oh, I know Granbrook pretty well. Millie's folks come from that way. Hey, I know. Save Sal riding the train back. I'll ring my brother-in-law to pick her up. He's visiting tomorrow night.
0: No, I wouldn't bother. It's not...
2: No, it's no trouble. What street's this cousin of hers on?
0: I can't remember.
2: Well, think, man.
0: Oh, Gibson... Ibsen...
2: Ibbins.
0: Yeah, that's it. Ibbins Avenue.
2: Oh, that makes it real easy. My brother-in-law lives in Ibbins. I mean, give me the address and I'll ring him.
0: I wouldn't know the address, Ham.
2: Oh. Sure you wouldn't like that swim?
0: Yeah, positive.
2: Folks around here are pretty proud of you, Craig.
0: I'm all embarrassed.
2: No, that's right. You're not in the life of the district. Oh, they were a bit uppity at first. Young city feller taking over old Doc Anders' practice. You know, they thought you'd bring long words and big bills with you. But they turned out wrong. Yes, sir, dead wrong.
0: I'm pretty proud of this town, too, if it comes to that. They've been good to me. Helped me pay for this house.
2: I even helped build it, if you remember. That's how come I'm so sure about the cellar being a good one. Can't figure how it could ever fall.
0: Isn't this a bad fire day?
2: Oh, I should say so. Had to get fresh help from headquarters. I'll be on duty myself this afternoon. You and Sal get on all right, Craig?
0: Sure we do. We're married, aren't we?
2: Yes, plenty of married folk don't get on together too well.
0: Yeah,
2: you know.
0: Well, don't you worry about it. We do.
2: Don't see you in any of the local dances.
0: No. Doctor's pretty busy, you know.
2: And the doctor's wife?
0: What's in that remark?
2: Oh, nothing. Just that Sally seems to get out pretty often.
0: Well, you know how it is. She's a deal younger than I am. She likes to dance.
2: Yes, sure.
0: I look like an old draft horse on the dance floor. A doctor has to be dignified.
2: Oh, you ain't so old. What'll it be, 35?
0: You know as well as I do that I'm 41.
2: Well, Sally'll be about 23, huh? Good catch there, Craig. Real pretty gal.
0: I think so.
2: I figure a wife would be a real asset to a doctor. A good wife, that is.
0: Well, that's just what Sally is. Of course, she can't cook too well, but there's more to marriage than a three-course dinner.
2: Oh, there sure is. Sure is. Look at Millie. She can cook to beat the band. Trouble is, the only time she'll shut up is when she's eating her own cooking. And that way, I have to have her thin, miserable, and talking all day, or fat and happy and quiet.
0: She's the only one you could find who'd put up with it.
2: I'll go along with that. Yes, one thing I'll say for Sal, she's always a real nice dresser.
0: And she likes nice things.
2: Mm-hmm. Must cost you a penny or two to keep up.
0: She makes a lot of her own.
2: And the trouble is, around a town like this, there aren't many places to show a pretty dress.
0: That's true.
2: I see Sally forgot her handbag.
0: Did she?
2: Yeah, there it is, right there on the table.
0: Well, that was silly of her. Now she'll have no money.
2: Oh, she won't need any if she's got a lift to her folks. She can borrow some to come back. When'd you say she'll be back?
0: What? Tomorrow night.
2: Oh, yes, tomorrow night. Yeah, I'm to ring my brother-in-law and get him to pick her up. Heck, she won't need any money. You better think of that address.
0: Yes, I will.
2: Millie's having a pie for dinner Monday. How about you two join us,
0: Well, I don't know that we'll be able to, we'll try.
2: Very particular about her clothes. That's one thing I'll always hand to Sal. Funny she should leave her hat behind, too.
0: Where?
2: It's right there behind the handbag. Hot day like this, she's likely to get a touch of the sun. Was it an open car she was getting a lift in?
0: I don't know.
2: Who did you say it was with?
0: I didn't say, because I don't know.
2: Oh, yes, that's right, of course. I keep forgetting.
0: Look, aren't you going for that swim?
2: Yes, better go, I suppose. Got to think of something to cool me down. You know, this is the kind of day a person could get killed.
0: Yes, I suppose it is.
2: Yeah, man, could have a body on his hands any time on a day like this. All you need to be a weak ticker or a touch of high blood, and bang, you're dead.
0: Now you're talking like a doctor.
2: Don't you worry, Craig. I've seen more than one dead in my time. Yes, sir. I remember one time over in Judson Valley, come across a feller been buried, and... could I have another drink, please, Craig?
0: Yeah, sure. I hope you told me.
2: It's mighty hot. What's the matter, Doc? Your son got you?
0: No.
2: You're looking a little pale. Shouldn't have dug that hole in the cellar on a day like this. It's 110 in the shade if it's an inch.
0: Well, it only took me 5 minutes.
2: Well, it's not a very big hole, huh?
0: Get on with your story, huh?
2: Your story? Oh, yes. Well, as I was saying, I come across this fella. He'd been buried for 9 a week.
0: Oh, who buried him?
2: Oh, no one. He'd been silly enough to walk under some rocks just as they decided to come loose from the side of a hill. You know, if I wanted to get rid of a body, that's what I'd do.
0: What?
2: Make a nice rock slide, good big one, and duck the corpse under just where she was going to fall. That way, there's an awful lot of Mother Earth between the body and anyone who might be snooping around.
0: Thanks for the tip. If I ever want to dispose of a body, I'll take your advice.
2: Of course, there are other ways, I suppose. Hey, you thought of that address yet?
0: No, not yet.
2: Oh, it'll come to you. Don't worry. I get like that myself sometimes. Can't think of the simplest things, you know. Especially if I'm like, worried about anything.
0: I'm not worried about anything.
2: I just thought you might be.
0: No.
2: You know, Craig, I was pretty pleased when you and Sally teamed up.
0: So was I, for that matter.
2: There's a lot of fellas were after Sally, you know. Yes, sir. She's about the best-looking gal in the district.
0: Yeah, I bet no one thought she'd marry an old fogey like me.
2: Well, there were a lot of different opinions going around. Lots of didn't think Sal had settled down to being a country doctor's wife.
0: I admit I was a little worried about that myself.
2: But everything turned out fine.
0: Well, you ought to know.
2: Sure, I ought to know.
0: Well, they've been married 4 years, and there's been no trouble so far.
2: Yeah, it puts all the busybodies' noses out of joint, I bet.
0: They deserve it.
2: Yes, they sure do. I'm of a real firm opinion that a man never knows what's going to happen. You know, everyone thinks that you and Sal won't last Christmas, and what happens? You go along 4 years, and everything's hunky-dory. All you need now is a family, and you'll be real set up.
0: Well, that can wait. Sal wants to have a little fun before she really settles down.
2: Yes, I suppose that's one thing the doctor's wife misses out on a little.
3: I mean, you've been so busy all the time and working such long hours. You take last week. You were away 3 days, wasn't it, on that accident up at the dam?
0: 3 days.
2: But Sal was pleased to see you when you got back.
0: Yes, she was. Very pleased.
2: Well, I guess better be getting along. You sure you don't want that swim?
0: Sorry.
2: You know, it's a wonder to me you never built that cellar door inside the house. I mean, having it out there, most anyone could break in.
0: There's nothing down there worth stealing.
2: Still, I'd put a lock on the door if I was you. You know, I always figure a man's private business is his own private business. With the cellar door stuck right out there in the open, it's an invite for anyone to take a look down. Yeah, I'd put a lock on it if I was you.

0: Hi there, George.
1: Take a seat. Hot?
0: Doesn't get much hotter.
1: Thought you'd be out putting the hose on some fires by this.
0: Yeah, should be. I got something gnawing at my mind.
1: Illegal something?
0: Yeah, that's about it.
1: Well, if you reach into that icebox, you'll find some cold cider.
0: It might help.
1: You can talk while you pour, you know.
0: I know. George, you know if Sally Meldrum's got any relatives in Granbrook?
1: Sally Meldrum? Oh, no, I don't think she has.
0: No cousin?
1: Might, but I don't think so. Sally had an uncle there one time, but he died about 10 years ago. Oh, she hasn't got anyone there. Why?
0: Oh, I was wondering.
1: Yeah, one of these days, Hampus, minding other folks' business is going to get you in a lot of trouble.
0: So I've been told. Here's your drink. George, you figure Craig and Sally are getting on all right?
1: As far as I can see. Of course, she's a deal younger than he is, but I think they're all right.
0: She was a bit flighty before they were married.
1: She was that. Still, you can't blame a girl for having a little fun, especially one as pretty as Sally.
0: Lots of stories about Sally.
1: You know, a pretty girl in a small town who didn't get the treatment from the town gossips.
0: Yeah, I guess so. I'm wondering whether Craig ever got to hear any of them stories.
1: Why?
0: Oh, well, he's a quiet sort of cuss. Don't go to dance as much. He's pretty much a homebody.
1: But will you quit running around in circles and come to the point? It's too hot for brain work.
0: Well, George, a lot of folk in this town said Sally had never settled down when she married Craig. Said she was a bad lot. Now, I'm not saying yes or no about the story. Frankly, I've always found Sally to be a nice girl. Too pretty for her own good, but a nice girl.
1: Well, look, why don't you go home and leave me to sweat?
0: But look,
1: peace,
0: so just supposing these stories was true, just supposing Sal kind of kicked over a little after she and Craig was married. That'd make Craig a little mad, wouldn't it?
1: I expect so.
0: When a man gets mad at his wife, real mad, I mean, there's no telling what he might do, is it?
1: All right, you've made your point.
0: And if a man found things out about his wife, he'd most likely to up and hit her or...
1: Look, husbands have been known to beat their wives, and some of them deserve it.
0: George, you being the law around here.
1: Yeah?
0: How would you feel if a friend of yours, a man who'd done you an awful lot of favors, and a fellow who'd done the town real proud...
1: Will you get to the point, Hamp? It's hot.
0: Yeah, well, all right, but how would you feel if this friend of yours had, well, say, hit his wife, under those same circumstances, mind you, and, you know, hit her a mite too hard, and...
1: Killed her?
0: Yes, that's for me.
1: Well, I'd have to arrest him, of course, providing there was enough evidence to say he'd killed her.
0: Witnesses and the like.
1: Oh, witnesses and a body. Most times there has to be a body. But if I thought this fellow had killed his wife and there was the evidence to support it, I'd arrest him no matter if he was my own brother. Now, does that satisfy you?
0: Oh, that's the answer I expected, but it don't satisfy me.
1: Yeah, well, I can't do any better. Now, look, will you get the heck out of here and let me melt away all by myself, huh? You've taken up too much air.
0: Sure. See you later, George. Hey, don't work too hard.
1: That guy gets some of the craziest notions I've ever heard.

0: What's the matter? Forget something?
1: Yeah, I remember something. I'll have a cool drink if you don't mind. I didn't get that address off you.
0: What address?
1: Where Sally's staying.
0: I told you I can't remember.
1: Oh, yes. Silly of me. I could have saved myself a trip out here.
0: There's always the phone, you know.
1: Yeah, that's an idea, you know. Why don't you phone up the exchange, Grand Book? They're bound to know where Sally's cousin lives. They know everything. Real busybody.
0: It doesn't matter. It
1: won't take a minute.
0: No.
1: Look, Craig, you can bust me in the nose for this if you want to, but you sure everything's okay between you and Sally?
0: Of course I'm sure. Why shouldn't it be?
1: Well, I thought you might have heard some of them stories that was going on about Sal.
0: What kind of stories?
1: Oh, you know.
0: No, I don't know. Tell me.
1: Most of them ain't true, you know.
0: Tell me just the same.
1: I've only got a grain of truth in them.
0: You tell me and I'll be the judge.
1: Look, Craig, any pretty gal in the town gets the same thing said about her.
0: Does she?
1: Yeah, of course she does. Look, you take the time she and Billy O'Brien get lost over the Bull Neck Pass. Gone 2 days there was, Billy told a rare tale. And then he was always a liar. Even if some of them was true, well, Sal's an awful pretty gal, and she's young.
0: Yes, she is. Now get on with your story.
1: Well, there's no story, Craig. Look, I know a man can lose his temper sometimes.
0: I'm losing mine now.
1: Don't take on. Don't take on. What can you expect if you leave her alone so much of the time? Women don't like to be lonely.
0: If you don't get to the point in a minute, I'm going to throw you right through that door, friend or no friend.
1: Craig, women don't go get eventing off for the weekend and leave their purse and hat.
0: Well, Sully must have forgotten.
1: That's what I'm getting at. They don't forget them. If they do, they'll come right back and pick them up.
0: He forgot them.
1: If you walk outside on a day like this without a hat, first thing come to your mind is that you forgot your hat. Then come right back inside and get it.
0: What I do and what someone else would do are two different things.
1: She wouldn't forget her hat. It is if she was going somewhere she needed a hat.
0: All this talk of hats, what will you get off it?
1: There's no need to hustle me, Craig. I'm just trying to help you, that's
0: all. Help me with what?
1: I helped you build that cellar, Craig, and I know there's no chance of the floor dropping. It's solid rock, 3-4 feet down.
0: I don't care what you say, Hemp. The cellar floor dropped.
1: I don't blame you, Craig. Maybe she kicked over the traces once too often. I don't know, and I don't want to know. All I got to say is that I'll help you all I can.
0: I see.
1: You did hear all those stories, didn't you?
0: Yes, I did.
1: Hear the story about when you was away at that accident up at the dam?
0: Yes.
1: People are always ready to run with something that's going to hurt someone. Never tell tales on people that might be doing them some good.
0: Yes, I heard all the stories, every last one of them.
1: I've been your friend ever since you come to this town, Craig. You've done a lot to help me, and I want you to know that I'd do anything. Anything I can to help you.
0: Thanks a lot.
1: Now, no one ever need know anything about the cellar. I can swear I saw Sally leaving town in a strange car just as I was coming out here this morning. Now, that way, folks will think she's run off with some feller. Everyone will be only too happy to believe that. Don't go blaming yourself, Craig. A man does something in anger when there's provocation. Well, I don't reckon he can be blamed.
0: You think I buried Sally?
1: There's no reason why anyone should know.
2: You know what?
1: Wait.
0: Hello, George.
2: Craig.
0: Bit hot for a man of your bulk to be getting around.
2: I manage about taking the time. You got a cold drink?
0: Help yourself. What can I do for you, George?
2: Hey, you're awful quiet, Hamp. Figure you've said too much already.
1: What do you mean, George?
2: Man, my job has to do an awful lot of things he don't like.
0: Like listening at doors?
2: The only way I ever get to hear anything interesting.
1: It's funny, I never did figure you for a snooper, George Arnold.
2: You know, when there are things a law officer should hear, he's got to work out the best way of hearing the most. Well, that's good. A little like this does a fat man a lot of harm. And if we take a look down that cellar of yours, Craig.
0: Why?
2: You know why.
0: I want to know why.
2: Don't you go make it any harder for me than it is already. Come on, let's go.
0: You got a warrant?
2: No.
0: You want to search my cellar, you go get yourself a warrant.
2: Sure. Like to come with me for the ride?
0: I'll wait here if you don't mind.
2: That's what I thought you'd say. Hey. I'll bet you want to wait here, too, Hemp.
1: Yeah, I think so.
3: It's too hot to go running out all over the country.
2: I think I'm going to have to see that cellar without a warrant, Craig.
0: And I don't think you are. That's private property, George.
2: Yeah, I suppose you're right. Unless I happen to charge you with a crime of some sort, huh? Now, that way I can look all I like. Now, don't argue with me. I don't quite know what the law says about it, but that's what I say, and I'm the law around here.
0: You're not going down there, George. I won't have my rights tampered with. Nobody.
2: Well, then I'm just going to have to charge you with murder.
0: Now, George,
2: you want to... Just keep out of this, Hamp. Keep out of it, will you? If anyone's to blame about me being here, it's you. You ran around in circles this morning that I just had to start working things out. And when I got the answer, I came right out of here. I got the rest of the story at the door.
0: I'll stop you, George.
2: I'm a fat man, Craig, but I'm an awful big man. Don't try it.
3: He's right, Craig. I seen him hold off half a dozen. He's right.
2: Very well.
0: My friends. My dear tried and true friends. Go ahead and dig the cellar up, and I hope you're satisfied.
2: I'd like you to come with us, Craig.
0: To help dig?
2: I'm just doing what I have to do. Now, come on, will you?
3: Craig, I'm real sorry, I understand. I was just trying to help. I didn't know George.
0: That doesn't matter, Hamp. It doesn't matter one little bit.
2: New lock on the door, Craig.
0: Here's the key. See, Hamp, I even took your advice.
2: Light. Don't know whether I should touch it or not.
0: Want me to do it for you? After all, I dug it.
2: Did you and Sally have a big fight?
0: Yes, we did.
2: She hasn't gone to Grand Book, has she?
0: No, she hasn't.
2: Yeah, well, that's that, I suppose.
4: Craig! What? Craig, I couldn't.
0: Sally! I'm glad, baby. I'm glad.
4: I don't care what you believe about me, Craig. I couldn't run off.
0: Oh, I'm glad.
4: I tried, honest, I tried. And I love you, Craig. Those stories aren't true, Craig. They're not true.
0: Right, it's all right.
4: But they're not.
0: Oh, honey, I know that, of course.
2: Well, come on, you. Let's get out of here. We've caused enough trouble.
3: But, George, the level couldn't have dropped. I helped dig it myself.
2: Oh, shut up.
3: Yes, but it couldn't have dropped.
2: Shut up. Be quiet. Close that door. They probably want to be alone. Anyway, too much excitement, lad. Man, especially on a hot day. Oh, it's really hot.
4: You miss me?
0: Very much.
4: What have you been doing?
0: Nothing much. Just leveling off the cellar.

A closing door finishes a story. Next week, another key will open another door to another story. Mystery. Romance. Or adventure. All start when a door is unlocked by... the key.

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4: 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Tonight's story is... Where Are You Now?
7: Yes, this is 19 Nocturne Boulevard. Won't you step inside? Did you have any trouble finding me?
8: What do you mean, what kind of a place is it? Don't you know where you are?

0: Where are you now?
1: What?
0: Can you hear my voice, Mommy?
1: Yes.
0: Where are you now?
1: I don't know.
0: Tell me what you see.
1: I see a room.
0: Other people in the room?
1: Yes.
0: You are safe, Mommy. Calm down. Now tell me what you see.
1: I see 5 people sitting at the table.
0: Are you sitting with them?
1: No, I'm in the corner.
0: Do they know you were there?
1: Oh, yes.
0: Tell me what they look like.
1: There's a very old man, a small boy, a girl who looks a bit older than the boy, a police officer, and a very large man with a bag over his head.
0: Is there food on the table?
1: No, it's not here yet.
0: Good. Tell me one thing about the little girl.
1: Her eyes can suck your soul.
0: Good. And the old man?
1: He has a scar on his leg that aches when it rains.
0: Good. Has the food arrived yet?
1: The one in the bag is named Harold.
0: Please answer only the questions I ask you, Marnie.
1: I'm sorry.
0: I forgive you.
1: I love you.
0: That was not the question.
1: The food. No, still no food.
0: Good. Are you comfortable?
1: Yes.
0: Very good. Tell me about where you are sitting.
1: I'm in the corner.
0: Are you in a chair? Look down.
1: It's a chair with wheels and straps.
0: Straps? Are you strapped in?
1: Yes. My hands are... I can move them, but the leather cups... Like movies about crazy people.
0: Are you crazy?
1: No!
0: Can you control yourself, Marnie?
1: Yes!
0: I can help you.
1: No! No! No! I'm all right.
0: For now.
1: I feel peachy.
0: Your hands are restrained? What else?
1: There's a strap around my chest, and I can feel one around my legs.
0: Do the people talk?
1: Yes.

0: Some. They're waiting for someone.
1: Someone or the food?
0: I don't know.
1: What do they say? Tell me exactly.
0: I'll try.
1: Trying isn't going to cut it, Missy. I know you can do it.
0: The man with the bag doesn't talk at all.
1: Harold.
0: Yes, Harold.
1: Aunt?
0: The policeman says...
2: You should have seen her jump clean over the fence.
3: I can do that.
4: Pancakes.
2: You can't, because you're a little butterball.
3: I'm magic.
5: You are a shoe.
4: Pancakes.
2: Shh. Pancakes, yes. It's all coming.
3: Shh.
2: Clouds.
6: Little white fluffy
4: pancakes. Pancakes.
1: You know what happens when you lie to me.
0: I'm not lying.
1: Pancakes?
0: Yes.
1: The food, is it there yet?
0: It's coming.
1: Good. Let's move forward. Who brings the food?
0: Mama.
1: Tell me.
0: Perfect. Plastic pearls. Each hair in line like sweet little soldiers.
1: She's caring?
0: She has a cart. There's a covered dish.
1: What are you wearing?
0: What?
1: I ask the questions.
0: I'm sorry.
1: What are you wearing?
0: Oh.
1: Look down.
0: T-shirt. Jeans. I can feel sneakers.
1: And?
0: What?
1: And?
0: My clothes. They're torn up. I think I was in a fight.
1: Are you injured?
0: My ankle hurts. I'm scratched up. My head.
1: Is there blood? Is there blood?
0: I don't think it's mine.
1: Tell me who then.
0: Jerry.
1: How?
0: I found him in the barn. He was flopped over the edge of the hayloft. I thought he was dead. There was blood everywhere. Dripping all over me.
1: What did you...
0: Then he moaned.
7: Marnie.
0: Jerry. Oh, God, Jerry.
7: Help me.
0: Here, let me move you.
7: No.
0: Oh, God.
7: It's bad.
0: I think so. It's too dark.
7: No. The kid. You have to get out of here.
0: You.
7: I'm not going anywhere. You gotta go and get help.
0: Where?
7: Just get the hell out. The woods.
8: Shit. Shut the door.
1: Is that when they took you?
0: No. Jerry distracted him.
1: Who?
0: Harold.
1: Harold.
0: After I jumped out the window, I heard Jerry scream.
1: Did I ask?
0: No.
1: You don't sound very sure.
0: No, you didn't ask. I'm sorry.
1: I think you need a reminder.
0: Please, I remember. I love you.
1: Pancakes?
0: Pancakes?
1: Is the food on the table?
0: Yes.
1: Where did you sleep?
0: What?
1: Where did you sleep?
0: I didn't. Oh, I was knocked out. The food?
1: Please try and keep up. When were you knocked out?
0: It was later, after... Jerry.
1: Who did it?
0: Harold. I said it was Harold.
1: That knocked you out?
0: Oh, no. He did Jerry.
1: You're not following. Let's have a break.
0: No.

0: Marnie?
1: Yeah?
0: This camping trip isn't too bad, eh? I mean, I know you didn't want to.
1: It's not too bad. Gloria had to beg me to get me to come, but it's okay.
0: I mean, what can you say against nature, right? Fresh air, secluded lake, perfect for, skinny dipping?
1: I brought a suit.
0: It'll be cool.
1: Probably freezing. That's a glacier-fed lake. But, yes, it will be fun.
0: Good. You don't mind Gloria being busy all the time?
1: Oh, you noticed. She and Tim haven't stopped fooling around since we got here.
2: Better now?
1: Better. Yes. Of course.
2: Good. Let's continue.
1: All right.
2: Cherry died.
1: Yes.
2: You loved him.
1: I think so.
2: You don't know?
1: I liked him, but we were just getting to know each other.
2: Oh, shit. Did you know him?
1: No.
2: Of course not. Pure, sweet, innocent you.
1: I know.
2: Shut up. There is Gloria.
1: Gloria? She's my best friend.
2: Is that the question?
1: She's dead. No, she was in the van.
2: Very good. When did you find her?
1: After the bar. I was trying to get her away. Jerry gave me the keys.
2: Good old Jerry. Go on.
1: I ran to the van. And Gloria and Tim were...
2: Please, be specific.
1: They were in the middle of... You know...
2: Sex?
1: Yes. They were together. And so when it cut off both their heads... The heads were lined up next to them like they were watching.
2: Charming.
1: Checking their progress.
2: Has the food arrived?
1: Yes. Mama is in the room.
2: What does she do?
1: She opens the dish.
2: What is in the dish?
1: Steve.
2: Look down at your lap.
1: Yes.
2: What do you see?
1: My knees. Blood. The carpet. I'm glad the blood's all tacky so it won't drip and ruin the carpet. They would be so angry.
2: Are they talking?
1: Yes.
2: Don't look. Just speak the words.
1: Mama says...
3: Three cheers for the founder of the feast.
4: Hip hip hooray.
5: No.
6: Can I eat potato?
7: Pancakes?
8: And cakes.
4: You just had to set him up, didn't you?
9: Pancakes. Golden brown.
3: Nothing like a nice dinner together.
2: Are there empty chairs?
1: No, they're all here.
2: What about your chair?
1: I'm in it.
2: Are you? Look back.
1: I'm strapped in.
2: You must have got free.
1: Yes, I...
2: What?
1: Sorry, that wasn't the question.
2: Good girl.

0: Don't worry about it. It was probably just a hiker or something.
1: But he looked so weird. His face was like a puzzle.
0: It was just the bushes.
1: I know.
0: I bet it was that weird guy we saw on the road on the way in. You know, the one that just stood there and stared as we drove past. You know. Now, we all agree this weekend is for fun.
1: What was that?
0: What?
1: The splash.
0: Wow. You need some serious relaxation.
1: But I heard a splash and something wet?
0: Nonsense. It was just last night's rain.
2: Mommy.
1: Jerry, I know you must have heard that.
0: Marnie, you're making yourself into a basket case. There's nobody for miles around. It's perfectly safe here.
1: But that voice.
2: Marnie.
1: It knows my name. Why can't you just leave me?
3: No, that wouldn't do either of us any good.
1: I want to stay there with my friends.
3: And I?
1: Yes.
3: I don't think that's quite true.
1: Yes.
3: You fought so hard to get here.
1: I walked on broken glass.
3: Poor toast. Poor little piggies.
1: What do you want?
3: I asked a question.
1: Fine. Go on.
3: I also give the orders.
1: I'm ready.
3: Maybe you can learn the rules. Very good. Where are you now?
1: Right here.
3: Are you?
1: Yes.
3: Close your eyes, and when you open them, you will see clouds.
1: Clouds?
3: Do you see them?
1: I'm afraid.
3: Open your eyes.
1: Clouds.
4: Burn it!
5: Dig in!
6: Again?
7: No!
4: There's a face in my soup.
3: Don't backslide. And we were making such good progress. Just right. Thought I was going to lose you.
1: I can't look. Not at that.
3: Have to toughen you up.
1: I can't.
3: Look down.
1: My lap.
3: And in your lap.
1: Hands.
3: Restrained?
1: Yes.
3: Really?
1: Yes.
3: Then how will you escape?
1: Can't.
3: That is not the right answer.
1: Please, help me.
3: Are they very tight?
1: No, but if I get loose, they'll see.
3: But if you don't get loose while they eat, you will end up in the clouds.
1: Pancakes.
3: Precisely. Can you pull loose?
1: I have to brace it against my leg.
3: Good girl. Now you're thinking. Describe the room.
1: The table?
3: I know about the table. Where are the windows and doors?
1: The windows are steamed over.
3: Doors?
1: Mama came from the kitchen, to my right. There's a door beside me, over my left shoulder.
3: Watch them. Tell me what they're saying while you get your hands free.
1: I can't.
3: Do you want it again?
1: No. I can't look at them.
3: Listen.
4: I'm not hungry.
8: I'll eat yours. I want to grow it big and strong.
6: Tasty, Mama, as usual.
5: Oh, you.
1: Almost.
3: Talk to me, not them.
1: It hurts.
3: Life is pain.
5: Clean your plate, hon.
6: It's a little butterball.
5: That's not nice.
6: I'm sorry, Mama, sorry. I love you.
5: Did I ask you? Harold, look at this mess.
9: Lay them stay.
5: You can take him and hose him off.
6: Yes, Mama.
5: And soak that pillowcase. Can't have my good linens all stained.
6: Can I finish eating first?
5: I don't know. Can you?
6: May I?
5: Of course, dear.
1: My right hand is free.
3: Don't struggle too much. These buckles are tough for a reason.
1: I think the one with the bag...
3: Harold.
1: ...is watching me, but I can't tell.
3: Does he say anything?
1: No.
3: Once you get your wrist free, what will you do?
1: The strap around my chest.
3: On your legs?
1: I don't think that one is very tight.
3: Don't underestimate it.
1: Why are you helping me?
3: I asked a question.
1: Right, sorry.
3: No need. Who am I?
1: What? I mean, I don't understand. I don't... No.
3: I think you do.
1: No. I don't know why I'm here.
3: But you're not.
1: Not what?
3: Is your wrist free?
1: Yes.
3: Move your hand slowly to the buckle, then quickly unhook it.
1: Slowly?
3: Can't see movement.
1: Rods or cones, I forget.
3: Clouds. Watch the clouds. Unhook the strap.
1: Freeze. They're looking.
3: Don't move. Let them forget.
2: Should we feed her?
8: Throw something at her.
7: A night without supper will do her good. Take Harold. There's a good boy.
2: Yes, Mama.
10: I want a finger. Can I take a finger?
7: If you're good, I'll save one for you.
10: Good as goat.
11: Gold is good. Golden brown. Pancakes. Cake.
7: Yes, Popsy. All good.
3: And now?
1: They're looking away. Maybe they'll leave me.
3: Not if they see your wrists are loose. Quick, choose.
1: Choose what?
3: Unbuckle and run, or pretend you're still secure and wait.
1: My ankle hurts.
3: Then sit.
1: I'll put my hands back.
3: Neither see.
1: Do you think they will?
3: I can't see the future.
1: Isn't this a memory?
3: Is it?
1: Where did I go when I got free?
3: I ask the questions.
1: But I don't remember.
3: Take it one moment at a time. Who am I?
1: A doctor?
3: Medical?
1: No.
3: Now you're thinking. Let's get through this.
1: They've left the room.
3: You are alone?
1: The old man is still here. They'll come back for him.
3: What can you do about that?
1: I'll run.
3: He'll yell like a klaxon.
1: I've got the buckle undone. Now my legs.
3: Why don't you kill him?
1: What?
3: I asked the questions.
1: I'm sorry. I thought I didn't hear you right. You said to...
3: There are always pancakes in heaven.
1: Open the gates and let him in!
3: Is there another knife?
1: I have it. No!
3: Stop. Oh,
1: I'm sorry. The pattern. Oh, God.
3: Steam. Clouds.
1: Jerry!
3: Don't look.
1: I can't.
3: Jerry is gone. Do it for him.
1: Yes!
3: Knife.
1: Cleaver.
3: Knife.
1: Cleaver. Mama. Kitchen.
3: Sounds like a plan.
1: Thank you.
3: I love you.
1: That means a lot.
3: Keep down.
5: What? Who's playing games?
1: Come just a little closer.
5: Hello?
3: No! Neatly done. Hamstring.
1: Don't tie him! Yes!
3: Such a pretty color.
1: Looks good on her.
3: Four to go.
1: Jerry said it was the kid who got him.
3: You're finally taking the soul seriously.
1: How many stairs would the house have?
3: I asked the questions. You'll have to count them.
1: I should see if there's something longer.
3: Tablecloths can cloud the issue.
1: You and your clouds.
3: 6, 5, 4, 3, 2, 1!
2: Ow!
3: Full point.
1: I asked the questions.
3: I love you.
2: I think you broke my nose.
3: It's quite warm, isn't it?
1: Yes.
3: Hot.
1: Boiling.
3: Steam.
1: Clouds.
3: Yes. Time to go hunting.
1: Rods or cones?
3: Sticks and stones. Steady. Where are you now?
1: Almost to the top.
3: What do you see?
1: Hallway. Doors.
3: And behind you?
1: Just the stairs.
3: Did you look or just guess?
1: Sorry. Oh, look. It's stairs. The door at the bottom is shut.
3: Did you shut
1: it? I don't remember.
3: Calm down. 1, 2, buckle my shoe.
9: 3, 4, shut the door.
1: 5, 6, pick up sticks.
3: Harold is looking too.
1: Yes.
3: Don't forget the children.
1: Jerry.
3: Yeah, dear Jerry.
9: Hey, lay them
1: there. Let go.
3: Here in the hall or one of the rooms?
1: Here, I have some place to go.
9: 9, 10, a big fat head.
3: But not.
1: No one ever fights them, that's why.
3: What was the question?
1: Why do they always win?
3: Excellent.
1: I love you.
3: Don't get too full of yourself.
8: Rose is just funny, eh?
3: It's her. You'll live for a while. Kill her.
1: Just a kid.
3: You do not ask the questions.
1: No. I'm sorry.
8: We could have played.
1: You hurt me.
8: If I didn't, Harold would just have to.
1: I can't.
3: No time for breaks now. Give or take. I love you.
1: I'm sorry.
3: No breaks.
1: I'm hurt.
3: You should go home.
1: Oh. Harold!
3: Here. Out the window.
1: It won't open.
3: It is glass. Out.
1: I can't see.
3: You can see what's in here. Where are you now?
1: I'm on the ground. What should I do?
3: You don't ask the question.
1: Zap me again.
3: It's much too late for that. Why aren't you running?
1: I think I'm broken.
3: Will that stop you?
1: I don't care anymore.
3: Are you absolutely sure? Is it bad? Is it bad?
1: Yes.
3: I am sorry.
1: I know.
3: I love you.
8: There
3: you go. Where are you now?
1: In deep shit.
3: There? Where are you going?
1: Nowhere.
3: Nowhere?
1: I can't. My leg.
3: What do you want?
1: How can you ask that?
3: It's my job.
1: Jerry.
3: But Jerry's.
1: Yes.
3: Very well. Let's take that break.

0: took you so long?
1: Sorry. Got a little caught up.
0: Is there anything wrong?
1: No, not anymore.
0: Want to go down to the lake?
1: More than anything.
2: Now that you know how to find us, don't be a stranger. We have enough of those already. Tonight's production, Where Are You Now?, was written by Julie Hoverson. In it, you heard Julie Hoverson as Marnie and Doc, Brandon O'Brien as Jerry, Femnomena as Mama, Mr. Sinister as Harold, Joel Harvey as Deputy Fred, Crystal Baker as the little girl, Mariah Post as the little boy, and Rick Lewis as Grandpa. 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

Once again, the keeper of the book is ready to open the ponderous volume in which is recorded all the secrets and mysteries of mankind through the ages. All the strange and mystifying stories of the past, the present, and the future.

0: keeper of the book. What tale will you tell us this time?
1: What tale shall I tell you? I have here tales of every kind. Tales of murder, of madness, of dark deeds and events strange beyond all belief. Let me see. Yes, here's a tale for you. The story of a small and desolate island off the coast of New England, and the people who lived on it. The title of the tale is Devil Island. Here is the tale as it was told by Anne Drake, and is written in the sealed book. It all began on that bleak
2: autumn day when I hired a motorboat to take me out to the island, Devil Island. The bleak-looking island which lay ahead and belonged to the Drake family for 200 years was to be my new home. I kept staring at it, wondering what it would be like to live on this island with my father, whom I'd never seen. 20 minutes later, the boatman had landed me at the dock and left. Towering above me was a high cliff, and on top of it was the house, a huge stone mansion that looked as old and weather-beaten as a medieval castle. I climbed the steep, rocky path that led from the dock to the house. Hello. I'm...
3: Don't tell me. Anne, I've recognized you anyplace. You look exactly like your mother.
2: Are you my father?
3: Yes. Are you disappointed?
2: Oh, no. No, of course not.
3: Come into the drawing room. Your stepmother and uncle are waiting to meet you. Hester, Henry.
4: Anne.
3: I want you to meet my daughter, Anne.
4: Anne, this is a great pleasure.
2: Thank you, Uncle Henry.
5: Anne, I'm your stepmother, and I can't tell you how happy I am to have you here. Won't you call me Hester?
2: Thank you. I'd like to.
3: Oh, Hester. And let me introduce you to the remaining member of the household, Anne. This is Abel. He served the family for 30 years. He can't talk, but he understands what you're saying. Oh. Abel, this is my daughter.
2: Hello, Abel.
3: Oh, Anne, it's going to be wonderful having you here. You're just what Drake Manor needs to make it live again. I do hope we'll be able to make you happy here.
2: The weeks slipped by, and I was happy. I spent the days reading with Father and taking long walks with Uncle Henry and being taught cooking by Hester. And at night, Uncle Henry and I would play chess.
4: Well, that's another game for you, Anne. The trouble is, I taught you how to play the game too well.
2: It looks as though another northeaster is on its way.
4: Yes, it does.
2: Would you like me to draw the curtains, Uncle Henry?
4: If you will, Anne. That window over there seems to be... He's there, looking in at me.
2: Who, Uncle Henry? There's no one at the window.
4: Can't you see him? He's beckoning to me.
2: But there's no one there. Here, I'll draw the curtains. Here. Is that better?
4: He can't see me now. But he's still out there, waiting for me.
2: Who is?
4: Your uncle, Richard.
2: Uncle Richard? But he's been dead for 15 years.
4: Yes, I know. And now he's come for me.
2: No, Uncle Henry, you only imagined you saw him.
4: Perhaps the same thing is happening to me that happened to the others.
2: What happened to the others?
4: Your grandfather, Daniel, Aunt Harriet, Uncle Richard. They all died insane.
2: Oh. Oh, no. No, it can't be.
4: They did, Anne. There's a strain of insanity in the Drake family. Aunt Harriet... For weeks before she died, kept screaming that Grandfather Daniel was trying to pull her into the grave.
2: Oh.
4: And Uncle Richard, he died crying out that Aunt Harriet was at the window calling him.
2: Oh, no.
4: They all died during a storm like this one. And now my time has come. Richard is waiting for me. I'll be the next of the Drakes to die.
2: Please, Uncle Henry, you mustn't say things like that.
4: Oh, Anne, I'm so afraid of insanity. Dying.
2: Uncle Henry, I'll spend all of my time with you now. We'll end this nightmare you're living in.
4: The only end to it will be death.
2: Uncle Henry never spoke of his terrible fear again. But in the weeks that followed, he grew haggard, became frightened at the sound of a door opening. Then one day, another northeaster set in. By nightfall, it had whipped itself into a gale. At midnight, I woke suddenly to hear Uncle Henry speaking to someone in his room.
6: Richard, stop tapping on my window. Go away, do you hear? Why can't you leave me alone? I don't want to go with you. No, not yet.
2: I quickly opened
6: please,
2: my door.
6: Please,
2: I stepped into the hall.
6: No, don't take me now.
2: Uncle Henry's voice grew wilder and wilder as I approached his room.
6: Why don't you go away? You're dead. Dead. You have no right to bother the living.
2: Uncle Henry,
6: no,
2: let me in.
6: No,
2: it's Anne.
6: No,
2: Uncle Henry,
6: no,
2: please unlock the door.
6: I won't go with you, Richard. My time hasn't come yet. No, I won't. You can't make me.
2: Henry.
6: Why are you raising my window? No, Richard. Don't come in. Stay away from me.
2: Uncle Henry. Uncle Henry.
7: Anne, what is it? What's wrong?
2: Oh, Father, do something. It's Uncle Henry. He was screaming and now he...
5: Come here, dear. Hush. Now, hush.
7: No. The door is locked. I'll have to break it down.

0: Father. Father, is he?
1: Yes. Yes, Anne. He's dead.
2: Here in the island burying grounds of six generations of Drakes, we place the remains of our beloved brother and uncle, Henry Drake, secure in the knowledge that in thy arms he shall find everlasting. Oh, dear. Life in this house won't be the same without Henry.
0: Father, Uncle Henry was terribly frightened for weeks before he died.
2: Anne, whatever are you talking about?
0: It all began during that northeaster we had last month. Uncle Henry and I were playing chess.
2: But Anne, why didn't Henry tell me about those hallucinations he was having?
0: He didn't want to worry you. Father, did Aunt Harriet, Uncle Richard, and your father die insane?
2: Oh, Anne, Henry should never have told you about them. Promise me you won't worry about our hereditary trouble.
0: I'll try not to, Father.
2: We've lost Henry, but the three of us will go on as before.

0: The three of us tried to go on as before, but an unspoken fear had crept into our lives. Often I turned to find Father and Hester watching me anxiously. Then a month after Uncle Henry's death, another storm lashed the island.
1: I'll be glad when this storm blows over. It's getting on my nerves.
0: Father, why don't we close up Drake Manor for a few weeks and take a vacation on the mainland?
2: You mean leave the island?
1: Yes. No, that's impossible, Anne. We have enough money to get along on the island, but not elsewhere.
0: But I have all that money. My mother left me. We could use that.
1: You won't receive that money until you're 21. That's 6 months from now. Besides...
2: Oh, Anne, well, what are you staring at?
0: Look. Look at the window.
1: Eh?
0: It's Uncle Henry. He's beckoning to me.
1: Anne, there's no one at the window.
0: He's there, I tell you, he's there. Look. Now he's gone away. Oh, you saw him, didn't you? You must have.
2: Darling, you only imagined you saw him.
0: Oh, no, no, I did see him. He was beckoning to me, the way Uncle Richard beckoned to him. Means I'm going to be the next Drake to die.
1: Anne, what are you saying?
2: Oh, you mustn't talk like that. You just imagined you saw Uncle Henry. It was just
0: an hallucination. Then I'm going insane, as he did.
1: Oh, no, no, don't say that. Anne, you must rid your mind of all these fears, of everything Henry told you. Promise me you won't think about it anymore.
0: But that was a promise I couldn't keep. At night I'd lie in the darkness of my room, thinking of everything that had happened, listening to the night noises. And one night I heard footsteps above me in the tower. That limp. Oh, that unmistakable limp. It was Uncle Henry in the tower. There was an icy coldness about the house as I climbed the steps to the tower. I opened the door. The tower was in complete darkness. But by a window, his face ghost-like in the moonlight, stood Uncle Henry.
3: Come to take you with me, Anne. Your time has come. The grave will wait no longer.
0: No. No.
3: Do not be afraid. Your death is not a thing to be feared, but to be welcomed.
0: No. No, stay away from me.
3: I cannot return to the grave without you. Give me your hand.
0: No.

0: And now for the rest of the story, Devil Island, as it is written in the sealed book. Martin Drake, hearing Anne's screams, rushed up to the tower of the old mansion to find her lying unconscious on the floor. After Martin and Hester had taken the girl back to her bed, Martin went to the mainland. At dawn, he returned with a doctor and waited impatiently for him to finish examining Anne.
1: I've just given her a sedative, Mr. Drake. She's asleep now.
2: Will she be all right, Doctor?
1: Afraid she's on the borderline of insanity.
3: Oh, no.
1: And I'm afraid in a case of this type, where there is inherited insanity, there's very little that can be done.

0: Well, sleepyhead, it's about time you were waking up.
1: Oh, hello, Father. How long have I been asleep?
0: A little over 10 hours. It's just getting dark outside.
1: Is the doctor still here?
0: No, Anne. He left hours ago.
2: And, darling, he says you're going to get well.
0: Why, of course you are. Now you'd better get some more rest. Good night, darling.
1: A moment later, they were gone. I was alone again. Alone in the dark. And all I could think of was... I was going insane. Perhaps I was already mad. The hours passed. The very stillness of the house made my heart pound in my ears. And then... the stillness was broken. That limp again. It was Uncle Henry in the tower. Back and forth from one end of the tower to the other, he limped. Then silence. I lay in the darkness waiting. Waiting. And then suddenly... the door to my room was opened. I wanted to scream, but I couldn't. Oh, Abel. Oh, Abel, what are you doing in my room? What are you trying to tell me? I don't understand. Oh, he's walking again. Abel, you hear him, don't you? You do hear it. I told them that Uncle Henry had come back from the grave, but they said I was just imagining it. You mean no? He hasn't come back from the grave? But if he hasn't come back from the grave and you hear what I hear, Abel, you don't mean that he's still alive. But that can't be true. You buried him yourself. I saw you. You mean you didn't bury him? That he wasn't in the coffin? Oh, but you must be wrong. When we broke into his room, Father found him. No, what? What do you mean, no? Are you trying to tell me something about Father? You are. What do you mean, Father, no? Father, no. You mean he isn't my father? But you must be wrong. Of course he is. That doesn't make sense. Why should he say he is my father if he isn't? What does he gain by it? My mother's estate. No, you must be wrong. Even if I were to die, he wouldn't get it. The estate would then go to charity. It's in mother's will. Oh, why does he keep walking in the tower? He's driving me crazy. You mean they want to drive me crazy? But why? What reason could they have? If I were to become insane, he could have himself appointed my guardian, take over the estate. Is that it? It is. But Ava, if he isn't my father, where is my father? Is he dead? You mean he is dead? Then who are these three who say they're my father and stepmother and uncle? I don't understand, but no matter who they are, they'll kill me. They'll kill both of us if they learn we've discovered their secret. Oh, Abel, we've got to escape. But how? The only boat is locked and he has the key. Why are you handing me that flashlight? You mean the window? Signal the mainland for help. Yes, of course. Abel, you better go. We can't let them find you in here or they'll suspect. I'll keep signaling as long as the batteries last. Oh, I can't keep signaling much longer. But now, Professor...
0: Andy, what are you doing out of bed? And with that flashlight?
1: Nothing at all.
0: You weren't signaling someone on the mainland, were you?
1: Oh, no. No, I just had the flashlight in case someone came in the room.
0: Why, you're trembling as though you were frightened. You're not afraid of your own father, are you, dear?
1: No, of course not.
0: Now, no more walking around. I want you to get some sleep. Good night, dear.
1: gone, taking the flashlight with him. Did he suspect that I knew? Oh, the hours seemed endless until the first rays of dawn came. Would rescue come with it, or had my signals gone unnoticed? After I dressed, I went to the window, and then I saw it. A strange launch tied up at the dock. Suddenly frightened as the callers leave before I could speak to them, I rushed out of the room. As I ran down the stairs, I could hear voices in the drawing room.
0: Well, Sheriff, if Dr. Arnold has spoken to you about my daughter's mental condition, I'm quite sure you'll understand.
1: Sheriff, don't listen to him. He isn't my father.
3: What was that, miss?
1: I tell you, he's not my father. He's an imposter, and so is she.
2: Oh, Martin, she's having another one of her spells.
0: Now, please, Hester.
1: They're acting, I tell you. The moment I set foot on the island, they began their plan to drive me insane. First, they gained my love and trust. Then they had Uncle Henry confide to me his fears. And when Uncle Henry was found dead, they told me...
3: Who says I'm dead?
1: You...
3: I've never felt better.
0: Oh, Sheriff, allow me to introduce my brother, Henry.
3: Well, Miss Drake, your Uncle Henry doesn't look very dead.
1: He wasn't. They just pretended he was. They even buried an empty coffin to make me think I was attending his funeral.
3: I really think you should take Anne up to her room, Hester. She needs rest.
1: Oh, Sheriff, they're lying, the three of them.
3: Have you any proof, Miss Drake?
1: Yes. Yes, Abel will tell you. He knows.
0: I'm afraid that Abel can't tell you anything, dear. The poor chap fell off Devil's Cliff into the sea early this morning.
1: Oh. You pushed him off the cliff so that he couldn't talk.
2: Martin, the excitement's too much for her. She's getting worse.
3: Sorry to trouble you, Mr. Drake, but it was my duty to investigate those signals.
1: Well, Sheriff, you can't leave me here. They will drive me insane.
0: I assure you, Sheriff, she'll be given the very best of care. We have a specialist coming to see her next week.
1: Oh, no, Sheriff, wait. Wait, please.
3: Now, Miss Drake, I think you'd better stop.
1: No, wait. I just want to show you this gold locket. Look. Look, I'll open it. Do you see what's inscribed in it?
3: Yes, for my daughter, in commemoration of her 5th birthday. What are you driving at, Miss Drake?
1: If that man's my father, as he claims he is, ask him what my middle name is. It's inscribed in the locket.
3: Well, just to humor her, Mr. Drake, what is her middle name?
0: Her middle name? Well, frankly, Sheriff, I seem to have forgotten.
1: Oh, he hasn't forgotten it, Sheriff. He never knew it. He isn't my father.
3: Kind of strange you're not knowing your own daughter's middle name.
0: Well, it's just that, I have an awful memory for names.
3: So have I, but I know my kid's middle name. There's something peculiar about all this. I think you three and the girl better come with me to the mainland.
0: What for?
3: So I can do a little checking. If you're Martin Drake, as you say you are, there must be someone on the mainland who can identify you.
0: Now, see here, Sheriff, this is ridiculous. Just because...
3: I said you're going to the mainland with me.
4: Well, I always said you were the weak link in the chain, Gerald.
0: Shut up, you fool.
4: It's no use, Gerald. The game is up. The trip to the mainland is more than we can stand. You just have to look at Hester's face to see that she agrees.
3: Who are you folks?
4: We're actors. Things having become difficult a few years ago, we accepted employment on this island from Mr. Drake. When he died, I thought of this little scheme. It really was a perfect plan until this fool slipped up on the girl's middle name. By the way, what is her middle name?
3: Why, according to this locket, she hasn't one. It's just inscribed to Anne.
5: And that is the story of Devil Island, as it is written in the sealed book. Because an imposter slipped up on a middle name that didn't exist, an almost perfect crime was prevented by Sheriff Williams, and an innocent girl was rescued from imprisonment and probable death. It was a small slip, but a fatal one. But the sound of the great gong tells me I must close the sealed book once again.
6: One moment, keeper of the book. What story will you tell us next time?
5: Next time? Are you sure you want to know? Perhaps my next story may be about you. For I have here all the stories that ever happened. and many that have yet to come to pass. But I'll find one for you in just a moment.

0: And now, keeper of the book, have you found the story that you'll tell next week?
1: Yes, yes, I have found one. It's the story of two helpless old ladies in fear of their lives and the desperate measures to which they were driven in order to save themselves. The title of the tale is Escape by Death.
0: Be sure and be with us again next time when the great gong heralds another strange and exciting story from
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2: In The Diary of Fate.
3: Yes, here it is. The name Walter Vincent. Occupation, chemist. Yes, Walter, for 4 years you have been an employee of the Randall Foundation for scientific research. And in that time, you have come to realize how wrong you were to select science as a life work. Although you were diligent and accurate, you lack inventiveness. And many times during recent months, your wife Carol has pointed out in no uncertain terms the long and fruitless road which lies ahead of you. This realization brought you to temptation and a choice. Now for a moment, I, Fate, look ahead to a single instant in your life. An instant of decision.
4: I don't intend to give up everything now, Walter, no matter what it means.
5: Good. We still have a chance if we work together. You see, Kramer is going to give Philip that letter at the masquerade.
4: I don't understand,
5: Walter. And that means just one thing. I'll have to go to the masquerade in his place. And I'll have to get rid of Philip.
3: In that decision, Walter Vincent, you will find your goal and your destruction. Soon it will be time for a further entry under your name. When I have written, I will read from the record of Walter Vincent in the Diary of Fate.

0: In the life of Walter Vincent, an infamous decision was made. Yet in the final analysis, it was a little thing, seemingly insignificant, that determined the inevitable outcome. It is ever thus. Remember, Walter Vincent, where it all started? You were driving home from the funeral of Professor Rudolph Tigman, an associate of the Foundation, who had died suddenly of a heart attack. Your wife and Philip Webb, also a chemist at the Foundation, were talking as you drove through the heavy rain.
1: He was a great scientist, old Tigman. The Foundation is certainly going to miss him.
2: Strange, isn't it? How suddenly and unexpectedly it can happen. Just like that, and it's all over.
3: Yeah, that's right, Carol.
1: I only hope I can achieve half as much in my life as he did in his. I'd consider it a lifetime well spent.
2: What? How can you say that, Philip? Professor Tigman was a lonely old man. He never really lived in his whole life. He never had any money or fun. Just work and more work. That's all he knew.
1: Yes, but look at all the splendid things he accomplished.
2: And where did that get him? I'll bet he wished plenty of times he'd enjoyed life more as he went along. Believe me, I'm not going to stake my happiness on a future I may never see.
1: Oh, excuse me, Carol. This next corner will be fine, Walter.
3: Oh, okay, Phil. Glad to drive you on home, though.
1: No, thanks. But there is one thing.
3: Yeah?
1: I'm going out to Tigman's lab tomorrow, and I'd appreciate it if you'd come along and sort of help me put his things in order out there.
3: Why, sure, Phil. Glad to.

0: Fine.
1: See you tomorrow, then. Goodbye.
0: Goodbye.
2: Walter, I meant what I said about that future. I'm completely fed up with the way we live.
3: Oh, Carol, darling, don't talk like that. We'll get our chance one of these days.
2: One of these days can be a long, long time. I'm not going to wait much longer.
3: Well, you won't have to, honey. With Tigman gone, there are openings all down the line. And I'm almost a cinch to head my department.
2: Well, we'll see, Walter. We'll see.
4: Yes, Walter. A pressing impatience in Carol's heart is like a whip to your ambition. It caused you to do anything to make her happy. But the next morning, when the promotions were announced, the one you expected went to Philip. It was a humiliating shock to you. And you knew how Carol would take it. By the time you arrived at Tigman's remote laboratory, you had regained control of yourself. And nothing was said at the promotion as you helped Philip pack the clutter of apparatus, supplies, and papers. And then, Walter, a little thing happened.
1: I guess you can get most of that stuff in this box, Walter.
3: Yes, I think so. By the way, what was Tigman working on, Phil, do you know?
1: I have no idea. I used to be his assistant, but for the last 6 months, they had me back in the office. I hope there's something in these papers that'll tell us.
3: Yeah. Well, I'll make a list of everything I put in this box.
1: Fine. I'll go get something to carry the books in.
3: Yeah. Oh, blast it anyway.
1: What happened?
3: Oh, my pen had leaked. I've smeared ink all over.
1: Oh, there's probably a blotter in that bottom drawer of the desk. Be back in a minute.
4: You opened the desk drawer, Walter. And as you searched for a blotter, your eyes fell on something else. Something destined to change your entire life. A notebook. At one glance, you realized what was in it. The results of the last 6 months of intense research by the great Tigman. A completely revolutionary method of cracking crude oil. You heard Philip returning. And quickly, you slipped the notebook into your pocket and turned to face him.
3: Oh, by the way, Phil, I haven't congratulated you on your promotion yet. I think it's great.
1: Thanks, Walter. I appreciate that. It was between us, you know, and, well, I thought maybe you'd...
3: Oh, I'd resent it? No, not me. You make a better executive than I anyway. I'd be lost out of the lab.
1: Oh, thank you, Walter. I'm taking my vacation soon, and when I get back, let's get together, huh?
3: Sure.
1: Oh, by the way, what are you working on, Walter?
3: Petroleum. Yes, and I think I may have something, too. Or don't say anything about it, Phil. You see, I'm not sure yet, but if I'm on the right track, it'll be big. Very big.
4: Yes, Walter. Because of a leaking fountain pen, you alone had found Tigman's notebook. You could have turned it over to the Foundation. But you had other ideas. In the days that passed, you made certain that nowhere else among Tigman's papers was there a hint of what he had been working on. You checked and tested his formula. It was complete and accurate. Then, at last, you were ready. The startling announcement came out that you, Walter Vincent, had devised a new and revolutionary method for refining crude oil.
5: This is amazing, Walter. As the director of the Randall Foundation, I congratulate you. And leave it to me, my boy. I'll see to it that you get a position at once where you can really exercise your ability.
3: Well, thank you, Dr. Craig.
6: And congratulations, Walter.
3: Thank you.
6: That was great publicity for the outfit. And say, I want you to pose with Dr. Kramer here, and then we'll get some individual portraits, some action shots of you in the lab, too. You know, the papers are going to eat this up.
4: Yes. Just 3 short weeks after you had stolen Professor Teichman's notebook, Walter, your world was completely changed. You had a new job at more than double your old salary. You were known in scientific circles as a very promising young man. And Carol, of course, was delighted. But the change, Walter, had been brought about by your choice for evil. And already forces were gathering against you. Even as you relished your newfound glory, and Carol chattered happily about a forthcoming party, another little thing happened.
2: Oh, Walter, this will be the first party we've gone to in years where I can really feel like somebody.
3: Yes, I know. Well, I told you our break would come one day.
2: Oh, I'm glad it's a masquerade. I've got the most wonderful idea for a costume. Marie Antoinette.
3: Oh?
2: But, well, it's going to be expensive.
3: Oh, darling, I don't care if it is. We can afford it now, and if it'll make you happy, you... Oh, I'll get it, Carol. Hello? Walter Vincent speaking.
0: This is Dr. Kramer, Walter. Do you know when Philip Webb is coming back from his vacation?
3: The day after tomorrow, I think, Doctor.
0: Oh, that's too bad.
3: Why? What's the matter, Doctor?
0: Well, I'm leaving town tonight, and I wanted to see him before I left. A very strange thing just happened, Walter. It was like getting a message from the grave.
3: Well, a message from the grave? What do you mean, Doctor?
0: An envelope addressed to Philip just arrived. It was evidently lost in the mail. You see, it's from Professor Teichman. It must be about the work he was doing when he died.
4: Yes, Walter. A little thing. A misaddressed envelope. A letter lost in the mail now suddenly loomed up in your life as a huge stumbling block. It would topple your whole world into ruin. You knew that somehow you had to get that letter or you were trapped. But you realized that the first thing you had to do was tell Carol. Tell her the whole thing. You had to know if you could depend on her.
3: And that's the way it happened, Carol. That's the whole story. Well, don't just stand there. Say something.
2: It's such a shock. I don't know what to say. You've got to get that letter, Walter. Some way you've got to get it.
3: That's what I wanted you to say, Carol. I had to know if I could count on your help.
2: I don't intend to give up everything now, Walter. No matter what it means.
3: Good. We still have a chance, if we work together. You see, Kramer's going to give Philip that letter at the dance.
2: I don't understand,
3: and
2: Walter.
3: And that means one thing. I'll have to go to the masquerade in his place. And I'll have to get rid of Philip.
4: Yes, Walter. Because of a fountain pen that leaked. A little thing. You were faced with a decision. And your choice was for evil. Now, because of another little thing. A misaddressed envelope. You were threatened with exposure and disgrace. A net of circumstances was closing around you. Soon there would be no escape. Soon, I will write again under your name in the Diary of...

0: was 3 days later. Three tense, worried days later. But you, Walter, finally added the last detail to your method of murder. Philip had returned from his vacation, and you had talked to him. Then you explained your scheme to Carol.
1: Oh, Walter, I'm afraid. Are you sure there's no other way?
2: Positive. I've looked for that letter every place I possibly could since Kramer's been gone. I can't find it. There's nothing else we can do.
1: All right, Walter.
2: Now listen, I've talked to Philip. He's going to the masquerade as Pinocchio. He's got a mask that covers the whole head, and it'll fit me. I told him today that I had to go to New York, so he thinks you're going to the dance with him. I want to be sure a lot of people know that.
1: Well, that'll be easy. Then what?
2: Saturday evening, I'll get on the train here and get off when it stops at Maplewood. You meet me there with the car.
1: And bring you back here?
2: Yes. Then I'll take care of Philip. We'll go to the dance, get the letter from Kramer, and leave. I'll catch a plane. I've already got the reservation under the name of Jones. I'll overtake the train and get back on it. All you know is that Phil was a little high when he took you home.
1: Oh, Walter, what if something goes wrong?
2: Nothing can go wrong, I tell you. Not if we're careful and use our heads. The hardest time will be the dance. We'll really have to play our parts there. And play them well.
0: Yes, Walter. From now on, you'd have to play a part. And play it well. For murder is a hazardous game. Where they would do the most good, you'd drop casual bits of information about your trip to New York, and that Philip was escorting Carol to the dance. And finally, on Saturday night, you even fixed it so David Sloan, the Foundation's public relations man, was at the station with Carol to see you off.
3: So if you can drop in and see him, it'll be worth a feature story in his new magazine.
2: Well, I'll certainly try, David. It all depends on how much time I have.
1: Well, Mr. Vincent, busy or not, you better find time somewhere to write me every day. Understand?
3: Sorry you're going to miss that masquerade tonight, old boy. That's the one thing nobody really should miss.
2: Don't I know it. And I'm sending Carol with Philip Webb. Pinocchio and Marie Antoinette should make quite a pair. Hey, you think I can trust them together?
3: I think so. Pinocchio's made of wood, you know.
1: Yes, but there are no strings on him either.
3: Well, I'll keep an eye on them, Walter. Have a good time in the city and hurry back.
2: I will, David. Better get aboard, Carol. Now, don't forget, one block south of the station at Maplewood. And don't be late.
1: I won't, don't worry. I'll get rid of David and leave right away.
0: As the train traveled a few miles to Maplewood, you talked with the porter about your compartment, tipped him lavishly, spoke to the conductor, and made certain that several of the passengers were aware of your presence and would remember you. Then, as the train pulled to a stop in Maplewood, you stepped off quickly, quietly, melted into the crowd. A few minutes later, you were with Carol in your car, speeding back the way you had come.
2: Better slow down a little, Carol.
1: We have to hurry, Walter.
2: Slow down, I said. All we need right now is to be picked up for speeding. That'd fix things fine.
1: When we get to Phillips, shall I wait for you?
2: No. Go on home, put on your costume. I'll pick you up in his car.
1: All right. We're almost there. It's down on the next block.
2: Okay, turn here and stop. I'll walk the rest of the way.
1: Walter.
2: What?
1: Walter, be careful.
2: Don't worry, this will be easy. The tough part's going to be that dance afterwards, and don't forget that for a minute. I'll go on home and get dressed. I got to get going.

0: Why, Walter, I thought you were on your way to New York.
1: Well, I'm supposed to be. You're still going to the dance, aren't you?
0: Of course. I'm just dressing now.
1: Well, let me in, Philip. Leon, I got to talk to you.
0: Sure, come in. What is it, Walter? What's wrong?
1: Is anyone else here now?
0: No. Walter, what's the matter?
1: Philip, are you going to be alone tomorrow?
0: Why, yes. Yes, I am.
1: All day? You're not expecting anyone? Not going out?
0: No, not until 9 tomorrow night. Why?
1: Oh, that's fine, fine. Philip, I'm in a jam. Bad one. I want to stay here tonight. Could you help me out?
0: Now, wait a minute. I think you'd better start at the beginning and tell me all about it.
1: All right, but... Oh, is that whiskey there in the decanter? I really need a drink, Phil.
0: Well, I'll get it for you. I've never seen you like this, Walter. You're in bad shape. Oh, here you are.
1: Thanks. Well, Philip, it's like this. Oh, the glass. I'm sorry, Phil. It slipped.
0: Oh, forget it. You'd better sit down, Walter. I'll pick up the pieces. It's nothing. Go on, sit down, Walter. Walter, the poker, what are you...
2: Yes, Walter. Killing Philip was simple. For a moment you stared down at him, lying dead in front of his fireplace. Then you moved quickly. You took his keys from his pocket, set his watch ahead to midnight and smashed the crystal. Arranged the room to look as if he had fallen and struck his head while replacing a light bulb in the chandelier. Then you entered his bedroom. When you came out again, you were Philip Webb, fully dressed in the bizarre costume of Pinocchio. A few minutes later, in Philip's car, you picked up Carol and drove to the masquerade.
3: Walter, we're sure everything's all right. You didn't make any mistake.
1: No, I didn't. Now stop worrying me, will you? You keep watching me in there, and just as soon as I get that letter from Dr. Kramer, you fake a headache so we can leave.
3: All right.
1: And don't let me get stuck with anybody while I have to talk too much.
3: I won't.
1: All right. We better go on in. And for heaven's sake, act like nothing's happened. Everything depends on this now.
4: Well, I'll be. Pinocchio, you old rascal. Get up, terrific.
5: Oh, you like it?
4: Phil, that's a wonderful costume. I got to get a picture of that one. What a head and what a face.
3: I told him it was going to be the best in the place.
4: That's great, Carol. It really is. Say, you're rather pretty good yourself, Marie Antoinette.
3: Thank you.
4: It's sure too bad old Walter had to miss this party. We're really going to have a time tonight.
1: Kramer hasn't shown up yet, Carol, but he should be here any minute. How am I doing? Heard your comment?
3: You're doing fine. I don't think anybody suspects a thing. Just keep it up.
1: Don't worry, I will. We can't slip now.
4: Oh, Philip, pardon me, folks. Phil, Dr. Kramer just came in. He wants to see you a minute. He's back there in the corner.
5: Oh, thanks a lot, David. I'll go right away.
3: I'll wait for you here, Philip.
6: Well, hello there, Philip, or should I say Pinocchio. That certainly is a fine costume.
5: Oh, hello, Dr. Kramer.
6: What I wanted to see you about, Philip, is a letter. It was lost in the mail, I presume. You see, it's for you, from Professor Tignan.
5: From Tignan?
6: Yes, I have it here. Do you want it now? I can just as easily keep it until Monday.
5: No, I'll take it now, Doctor, and thank you very much.
3: Oh, Philip...
5: Excuse me, Doctor. Yes, Carol?
3: I'm sorry, but my head is splitting. Would you mind taking me home?
5: Oh, that's too bad, Carol. Of course not. Come along.
1: I've got it, Carol. I've got the letter. Now nobody will ever know. Now we're set for life.
2: Yes, Walter, it was all over now. You had the letter. The perfect alibi for murder. All you had to do was leave the dance, get back on the train, and you were safe. But take heed, you who listen, lest you think fate unjust, a conspirator in evil. In a few moments, I will write for the last time under the name Walter Vincent. When I have written, I will read from the Diary of Fate.

0: Yes, Walter. As you and Carol moved toward the door of the ballroom, you were confident that your masquerade had been successful. Yes, your impersonation of Philip Webb had been perfect. And now safety lay only a few feet away. But then, Walter, another little thing happened.
1: Let's get going, Carol.
2: Oh, my heel.
1: Carol, what's the matter?
2: The heel of my slipper broke and caught in my skirt.
3: Let me get it.
4: Attention, ladies and gentlemen. Here's the high spot of the evening. Yes, friends, this has been a wonderful party. And now, hey, wait a minute. Don't let that Pinocchio get away.
5: I've
4: got a big surprise for you. You can't leave now.
5: I've got to leave.
4: The judges committee has selected the outstanding masquerader of the evening, none other than Pinocchio. And now, folks, it's midnight. And you're first, my boy, so remove your mask, Pinocchio, and take a bow, Mr. Philip Webb.
1: Remove your mask? No!
4: Come on, folks. He's back. We'll give you a hand, Phil.
1: Come on, stop it!
4: I got it all.
6: Why, it's not Phil Webb. It's Walter Vincent.
0: Yes, Walter. Your masquerade was perfect. So perfect that you won first prize and destroyed your own alibi. And now, as the seconds tick away inexorably toward the moment of your execution for murder, your wife Carol, for her part in the crime, sits alone in her prison cell, waiting hopelessly for an empty future. And now it is time to close the book. Another entry has been duly noted on the pages of eternity. And justice has been served. In the case of Walter Vincent, as in the cases of all mortals, I, fate, am but the instrument of a plan. And the countless little things that happen are the tools with which I work. Because of a fountain pen that leaked, this man, Walter Vincent, was given an opportunity, and he chose for evil. Then, because the heel of a slipper broke and delayed his escape for a few critical seconds, I, fate, brought him to justice. Ponder well the moral, you who listen. And remember, there is a page for you.

The cast included Herbert Litton, Tom Brown, Gloria Blondell, Peter Leeds, John Arthur, Ray Erlenborn, Ivan Dittmars, and Hal Sawyer. Diary of Fate is a Larry Finley transcription. 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

Ladies and gentlemen, it is our pleasure and our privilege to present to you tonight George Edwards in a radio version adapted by Betty Rowland of one of the world's great literary masterpieces, Dr. Jekyll and Mr. Hyde. It took the genius of Robert Louis Stevenson to fashion this tale of the dual forces which are forever at war in every human breast. The powers of good and evil.

0: Ladies and gentlemen, it is our pleasure and our privilege to present to you tonight George Edwards in a radio version adapted by Betty Rowland of one of the world's great literary masterpieces, Dr. Jekyll and Mr. Hyde. It took the genius of Robert Louis Stevenson to fashion this tale of the dual forces which are forever at war in every human breast. The powers of good and evil that lie dormant in us all. And he has given us a tale so weird, so strange, and yet so filled with the eternal conflict of man's immortal soul that we who hear it stand petrified. Because in the tormented character of this strange fantasy, we see ourselves. Step by step, we will take you along the tortuous path, followed by young Henry Jekyll, fortune's darling, born to great riches, talented and handsome, until we see the final dissolution of this unhappy being, who sought to split his soul in twain and assume a separate identity for each side of his dual nature, the one entirely good, the other completely evil. We will begin by looking into the handsome country residence of his father, Edward Jekyll, a wealthy London merchant who has retired to his estate to enjoy the fruits of a successful career on the stock exchange. He is a man whom anyone might envy, still in the prime of life, enjoying the esteem of all who knew him, blessed with the love of a gracious woman and the father of a splendid son. It is Christmas Day, and fires are burning brightly in the vast chimney pieces of the Jekyll house. Snow spangles the trees in the great park surrounding the gardens. And in the clear, crystal air, the chiming of church bells comes clearly from the little village just a mile or so beyond the gates.
1: Harry! Harry, there's Mr. Bunning with his choir. Open the windows, dear, and show him that we're here.
2: All right, Mother. Are you sure it won't be too cold for you?
1: Not a bit. I've got this warm cloak on, and it isn't half so cold now that the sun has commenced to shine. Oh, Mother, do come and look at little Billy Hawk. He's playing the cornet, and his cheeks look exactly like two Dutch cheeses. Let's go out onto the terrace and speak to them. Oh, there's Mr. Packer, too. His leg must be better. Well, fancy his being able to walk all this way through the snow.
3: Thank you
1: very much.
4: Merry Christmas to you.
1: If you'd care to step inside, there's a hot punch and some Christmas cake waiting for you. Henry, run and tell your father, dear. He wouldn't like not to be here to welcome them.
2: Do you know where he is?
1: I think he went down to the cellar with Monkton to choose the wines for dinner.
2: Well, I'll go and fetch him then.
1: And I'll go and make sure there's ample cake to go around. And look, there's Mr. Utterson and Margaret just driving through the gates. Oh, isn't that nice? I was so hoping they'd call in today. Tell your father, dear, and then run out and meet them. Oh, I do hope they can stay and have Christmas dinner with us. There's no one I'd rather have than them.

0: Another glass of this port, Addison, before we go into the drawing room.
1: Thanks. I think I will. What a glorious color it has.
0: Fill me a beaker full of the warm south, eh? This wine was part of a gift to my grandfather from the Duke of Alba. It's lasted a long time, but I think there'll be sufficient for young Henry to celebrate his Christmases with.
1: How the lad is shooting up. How old is he now?
0: He'll be 12 in April. I'll have to think about sending him away to college soon. He's getting too much for a tutor.
1: You must be very proud of him.
0: But what about your daughter? She's got her fair share of good looks, don't you think?
1: Ah, yes. Margaret's a bonny lass. A very bonny lass. Ah, there are the children outside now. What's that Margaret's carrying?
0: Hmm? Oh, I think it must be the doll my wife got for her last week when we were up in London.
1: A doll? Why, from here it looks as large as a real baby. How delighted she'll be. Just look at the way she holds it. Haven't you seen a mother carrying her child that way? And the look on her face. I can see it from here. Purest rapture.
0: Notice the way she walks. She's afraid of slipping on the snow and letting it drop.
1: I've noticed the expression of a little girl's face when she's carrying her doll. Just the same rapt, inward look of utter bliss that a mother has. I really think they feel the same.
0: All of which is quite beyond Henry's scope of understanding. Look how impatiently he waits for her. The eternal male itching to be off on adventure.
2: With you.
3: I'm coming.
2: I told you should have left that silly old doll behind.
3: It's not a silly old doll.
2: Yes, it is. Look at its staring eyes. Whoever saw anyone with eyes like that?
3: I think they're beautiful. And she's got real eyelashes, too. And they open and shut. And she says, Mama.
2: Well, you're going to stand there all day admiring it, or you're going to come with me?
3: Where do you want me to go?
2: Down to Red Hill. Snow's deep there. I gave it a try out after church this morning. The new sleigh's a dream. Faster than anyone else's by a mile.
3: I don't think I want to go sleighing, Henry.
2: What? Before we had dinner, you could hardly wait.
3: Well, I've changed my mind.
2: Well, I know what it is. You've got that doll now.
3: What if I have?
2: It doesn't stop you from coming sleighing with me.
3: Of course it doesn't. But I just don't want to, that's all.
2: You prefer a silly-looking waxen-faced image to me, do you? Very well, then. I'll ask Phyllis Mortimer to go. She'll jump at the chance.
3: Ask her. I don't care.
2: Oh, yes, you do. You hate her. I know you do. I saw the look on your face when we were skating together last week.
3: Who? What do I care who you skate with?
2: That's not true. You do care. And if you don't come with me now, I'll ask her to be my partner at the children's party tonight.
3: Very well, then. I shall dance with the squire's son. He's already asked me to. More than once, too.
2: Oh, no, you won't. You're not going to dance with that pimply-faced ninny.
3: He's a very nice boy. He has lovely manners. And he's never rude and horrid like you are.
2: He's got buck teeth, and he bees through his mouth like a grampus.
3: He's promised to take me to the next other hunt. And I shall probably go and stay at the manor after the new year.
2: You're coming to stay here. I heard Mother ask your father.
3: Papa lets me go where I choose.
2: And you're going to choose to come and stay with us. And you're going to come sleighing with me now, do you hear?
3: Indeed.
2: Yes. Go inside and put away that doll. I should think a big girl like you would be ashamed to play with dolls.
3: I don't care what you think. And anyway, 10 isn't too old for dolls.
2: Yes, it is. Phyllis Mortimer's only 9, and she smashed her last doll over a year ago.
3: Phyllis Mortimer's balls and bows. I heard your mother say so.
2: Oh, Margaret, come on. You're wasting the afternoon. It'll be getting dark soon.
3: Well, I'm not coming, so there.
2: Yes, you are. I'm going to make you.
3: No, you're not.
2: Give me that doll.
3: No. No. Henry, stop it. Oh.
2: Margaret. Margaret. What's the matter? Speak to me. Oh, Margaret.
4: Henry, what on earth have you done?
2: She slipped on a step. Oh, Father, she's not dead, is she?
1: Let me have a Jekyll for mercy's sake. Oh, Margaret, my darling.
0: I think she's only stunned, Addison. We'll carry her inside. Henry, run and tell your mother. Tell her not to be alarmed. It can't be serious. There are only half a dozen steps.
1: But she struck her head as she fell. I saw it through the window.
0: Yes, yes, I know. Don't let's waste any time. We'll send for the doctor right away.
1: Oh, my darling, my darling. Oh, God, don't let anything happen to her. My little girl. Oh, Margaret, Margaret.
0: Steady, old man.
1: She's my whole life. If anything should happen, I just couldn't go on.

0: She'll be all right in a week or so. Just slight concussion, that's all. She's sleeping quietly now, and I expect her to wake up almost herself again.
1: Thank you, Doctor. I can't say what a relief this is.
0: And these young things are liable to suffer all sorts of mishaps, sir. How did it happen?
1: She was playing with Mr. Jekyll's boy on the top of some steps. I don't know exactly how it came about, but she slipped.
0: Very easily done. The ground's like glass after the freeze last night. Well, I'll be getting along. Be around in the morning. No excitement, mind.
1: Oh, we'll see to that.
0: Well, good night, then.
2: Good night.
1: Good night.
2: Thank you, Addison, old friend.
1: What for?
2: For what you said about the accident. You might easily have said so much more.
1: As far as I'm concerned, nothing more need be said, ever.
2: That's not so. There's something I feel I have to say. Something that I've wanted to say to you for a long time, yet lacked the resolution. Will you sit down with me for a while before we go to Mrs. Jekyll?
1: Why, certainly. Is there something that troubles you?
2: Something that troubles me very deeply. Addison, did you notice my son's face as he tried to tear the doll out of Margaret's arms this afternoon?
1: You mean just before she fell? Yes, I did.
2: What did you think?
1: Well, to be truthful, there was something on the face of that boy that struck terror into my heart.
2: I know. What's the meaning of it? I've seen it from time to time, and it's always the same. Something so evil, so hideously profane, seems to peer out from behind the mask of his features that I can't believe my eyes. You saw it this afternoon.
1: Yes. Has it happened very often?
2: Not more than half a dozen times in his life. The first occasion was when he was little more than 2 years old. He was playing with his nurse, a woman of whom he was particularly fond. And suddenly I saw the change, and he turned and sank his teeth into her arm until she screamed with pain. We had to almost prise his jaws apart. It was the most horrible thing I'd ever seen.
1: And when did it happen next?
2: About 2 years later. My spaniel had a litter of puppies. Little soft lumps of silk. Henry was playing with them when suddenly I heard the mother dog begin to wail and Henry laughed. Never as long as I live will I forget that sound. It wasn't the laugh of a child, but that of a fiend. I rushed to where he was. He had broken their backs. Every puppy lay dead at his feet.
1: Good heavens.
2: And then another time...
1: For heaven's sake, what's that?
2: It's Henry. He has terrible nightmares after one of the attacks. I must go to him at once. It's Julian.
1: Oh, Edward Jekyll, my poor friend. You are indeed in need of help. May God have pity on you and on your son.

0: Tudor Queen, the queen of canned meats. 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
2: The clock. From Hollywood, the clock tonight stars two distinguished players, Lorene Tuttle and Joseph Kearns, and is produced and directed by radio's master of the art of

0: sunrise and sunset, promise and fulfillment, birth and death. The whole drama of life is written in the sands of time. Time is a cautious banker who seldom floats alone, and he numbers his depositors in the billions. When you open an account, your balance is always favorable, but discretion must be used in making your withdrawals. Death, on the other hand, is a loan shark whose interest rates are excessive and who inherits from Time the banker those whose accounts are overdrawn. Death will gladly permit you to borrow if you sign the proper notes. But remember that payment is always made upon demand.
1: Candy, nuts, fresh fruit. There is no diner on this train. Fruit, candy, nuts.
2: Fruit. Can't stand the sight of it. Turns my stomach. You like fruit, mister?
3: Depends.
2: I used to like it once. Used to fill myself up to the ears with it. Bananas, apples, pears, and grapes. But now. Car, smoker?
3: Sure.
2: And light me up, huh? All you guys are the same. See a nice-looking pair of legs and you can't hold a light steady. But mine ain't bad, if I say so myself, so I don't blame you for looking. I was always careful about my figure. That's all a girl's got outside of her brains. Oh, go on, laugh. You and the rest of the dopes. Men are pushovers for a gal who uses her noodle. That's what I tried to teach Millie, only she wouldn't learn. Millie was nice. As dumb as she was, I always liked her. We'd have the 2-to-10 shift in a roadside near Carson City. Hashlingers for 30 a week from Grub. I can almost hear her now, calling out the orders the way she used to.
4: Two on a raft and burn one.
5: Roger.
6: Oh, need some help, Liz?
5: No, I'm doing fine.
6: Oh, gee, what a day this was. I'm dead on my feet.
5: We'll be off in half an hour.
6: Yeah. Stanley's calling for me.
5: Again?
6: Oh, I wish you wouldn't pick on him, Liz. You know how I feel about Stanley.
5: You're gonna marry him.
6: Mm-hmm. He asks me.
5: Then what?
6: Well, then I'll quit this job and take care of our home.
5: Oh, you mean instead of slinging hash for truck drivers, you'll do it for free for Stanley?
6: Oh, girls gotta get married sometime.
5: Not to a lemon like him.
6: You want to be squeezing nickels for the rest of your life?
5: Marry Stanley.
6: Oh.
5: You want to keep wearing $7.98 dresses and $3 shoes? Marry Stanley.
6: You just don't understand.
5: I understand this much. I'm sick and tired of wrestling pots and flattening hamburgers. I do it here because I gotta eat. But when I walk out of this dump, I'll graduate.
6: Oh, Stanley's got a good job. He makes $55 a week, and he has a car. He loaned it to me tonight to come to work.
5: A car? You call that broken-down jalopy a car?
6: Oh, Liz. Please.
5: Oh, all right, I'm sorry. I shouldn't rib you like that.
6: Well, you're just tough, that's all. You don't believe in the things that I do.
5: Oh, here, waltz this order down to your customer and stop breaking my heart. Millie?
6: Yeah?
5: Come over here to the window for a minute.
6: Yeah? What's the matter?
5: Take a look at that car that just rolled up.
6: Ooh, gee. It's classy, isn't it?
5: And look at the woman coming out.
6: Oh, she's kind of fat.
5: Sure, she's fat. She eats good. Oh, get a load of that coat she's wearing. That's mink, Millie. Mink. You see what I mean when I tell you to be smart?
6: She must be 10 years older than he is.
5: Oh, I'll go back to your truck driver in the corner. I'll wait on these cookies. So. She was about 50 or 55. She had rocks on her fingers as big as doorknobs and a diamond choker around her neck. The guy was much younger. I'd say in his middle 30s. And he reminded me of a mouse. And he followed her inside as if she was a hunk of cheese. She looked around and sniffed with her nose in the air, then walked to a stool at the far end of the counter. The way Skinny wiped it off for her with his pocket handkerchief, you'd have thought the joint was infected.
7: Well, my dear.
8: Oh, what a dreadful place, Henry. Why on earth did you decide to stop here?
7: Why, I thought you were hungry, Victoria.
8: I'm not hungry enough to dine in a pig pen.
6: What do you have, folks?
8: Just coffee for me. And please make sure the cup is clean.
1: I'll have coffee and pile a mold with chocolate ice cream, please.
8: This place smells of onions. Oh, how can you be so irritating? I told you I preferred to dine at home.
1: I'm sorry, my dear. We'll leave in a very few minutes.
8: Young lady, well, please change this spoon. And don't handle the next one with your fingers. Now, look here.
1: Let's have our coffee now, may we please?
8: There you are. I'm not sure I like her.
1: Now, my dear. Let's drink it while it's hot.
8: I don't usually like it, but I was so mad I flomped around in the coffee urn to pour myself one. I wasn't so mad I didn't see their reflections in the chromium. I noticed what he did. He pointed to something behind her back. As she moved her head around, he dropped two pills in her jaw. And I had a hunch that 10 would get me 50. Those pills weren't saccharine.
1: Well, now, how much do I owe you?
8: That's 35 cents plus one for my uncle.
1: Let's
8: get out of here, Henry, before I become ill. Give me the keys to Stanley's car.
2: What for?
8: Don't argue with me. Hand him over. I've business to attend to, and I'm in a hurry. I'll be back in half an hour. I kept right behind their gray sedan for 10 minutes while he stayed on the highway. But when he took a sudden left on an old dirt road, I dropped back a quarter of a mile and doused my light. I followed his tail light for another 5 minutes until it stopped near an empty field. Then I backed the jalopy around the bend of the road where it couldn't be seen and walked up another 100 yards on foot. He'd already dragged her across the field when I got close enough to see him, and he was working like a beaver to dig the hole. I got back in the car, drove back to the highway, and parked near the junction where I wouldn't be noticed. It didn't take him long, maybe 20 minutes. And when he hit the highway again, I followed him home. I took down his address and rode back to the greenery.
6: Big idea.
8: Sorry, I'm late.
6: Oh, Stanley and I had a fight on account of you. You told me you'd be back in a half hour.
8: My business took me longer than I thought it would, but it was worth it.
6: Where were you anyway?
8: Out riding.
6: Give me back those keys.
8: What happened to Stanley? Did he leave you flat?
6: Oh, I don't know if he'll ever talk to me again. It's all because of you.
8: Well, I won't be around to give you the needles any longer, honey, so maybe it's all for the best.
6: What do you mean?
8: I'm leaving this flea-bitten rat trap tonight.
6: Oh, you got another job, Liz?
8: Maybe. And although the guy that's given it to me don't know it yet, this one is permanent. About 5 the next afternoon, I showed up at Henry's house. It was a big joint with iron monkeys on the lawn. But I knew I could make some improvements as time went on. I was all smiles and flashy teeth when little Henry opened the door.
1: Yes? Yes?
8: Oh. Hello, Henry.
1: Well, who are you?
8: Liz Hawkins is the name. But we met before.
1: Sorry, but I...
8: Mind your manners, Henry, and invite me in.
1: What?
8: You and I are going to have a talk.
1: Well, exactly what is your business, young lady?
8: We'll come to that in just a little while. Oh, nice place you got here.
1: Well, I'm glad you like it.
8: I bet you got 20 rooms in this joint. Nothing like a cozy spot to park your hat.
1: Miss,
8: Hawkins.
1: Yes. I'm rather busy. I don't have much time, so kindly explain what you're doing here.
8: Oh? I came to see your wife.
1: My wife?
8: She is your wife, ain't she? At least she was wearing a wedding ring when I met her.
1: And when was that?
8: Last night, in the roadside greenery. You came in for a cup of coffee.
1: Oh, yes. Now I recall who you are. You work there.
8: You're getting right in, real sharp. Where's her bedroom?
1: Her bedroom?
8: Your wife. I want to see her clothes.
1: Would you like me to call the police and have you thrown out of here by force, young lady?
8: Try it, Henry. Go ahead and try it. Write the phone.
1: All right. I will.
8: Just tell them to meet me where the state highway makes a junction.

0: had to think of something to say. And he followed me like a zombie as I turned around and walked upstairs.
1: Which room was hers, Henry? Is it this one?
2: No. That one, over there.
1: Oh. Oh, nice. Look at all that perfume.
2: Look, what did you mean when you mentioned the junction with number 9?
1: Don't you know, Henry?
2: I know.
1: It's an old dirt road that nobody ever uses, and it winds up to a field of clover. Ever been there, Henry?
2: I don't know what you're talking about.
1: Oh, go on, you're just bashful.
2: What are you doing in that closet?
1: Just looking, Henry. Oh, what a load of fancy clothes. Too bad she was such a tub, huh? None of these are anywhere near my size. Why'd she keep her furs?
2: What do you know? Tell me what you know.
1: What's in this closet here? Oh, baby, just look at those coats. Stone, Martin, Ermine, and Sable, too. It'll be worthwhile to get this stuff cut down to fit. Too bad she was wearing that mink coat when you buried her. But you can always buy another one. For me.
2: You saw me?
1: Mm-hmm. Your back must hurt from all that digging. Is she heavy, Henry?
2: Oh.
1: That's right. Take it easy. Take it easy. Why did you do it, Henry?
2: Because I hated her. Like I never hated anyone. Until I met you.
1: Watch your temper, Henry. Nothing get rough. See, I got a letter in my safe deposit vault to be opened when I die. You don't want to let anything happen to me, like what happened to your wife.
2: All right. What do you want?
1: Make me an offer.
2: Have you told anyone at all?
1: Am I crazy?
2: I'll give you $5,000 to get out of here and leave me in peace.
1: $5,000 with all this inflation? That would just about cover the cost of one lousy mink.
2: Will you settle for 10?
1: Uh-uh.
2: 15?
1: Uh-uh.
2: Well, then what do you want?
1: Just half.
2: Half of what?
1: Whatever you got. You mustn't rush me. I didn't get through looking you up. But you're in the dough, no question about it. And I'm collecting, as of now. Oh, this table feels nice and neat. Remind me to wear it home.
3: Fruit. It's your fresh fruit here.
1: I wish you wouldn't keep walking through this car. Every time he mentions fruit, I get so mad I could spit. Light me up again, mister.
4: Mm-hmm.
1: He even gave me his house and moved to a hotel. Said he wanted to be alone because he was nervous. Now, do you think I had anything to do with that? I was certainly easy to get along with as long as he sent his checks on time. And when Henry got forgetful, all he needed was a hint. And a gentle reminder.
5: Hello?
1: Henry?
5: Yes.
1: What happened to my mail this morning? I didn't get a check.
5: I'll send one out to you today.
1: And another $5,000 this week, doll, for odds and ends.
5: Are you trying to break me?
1: Oh, you're far from busted, baby, so don't start to cry. I'll expect the bankroll in the morning and make sure it isn't late.
6: I was so surprised. I haven't heard from you in months.
1: Oh, take your coat off and have a drink.
6: Oh, you know I don't drink, Liz.
1: Well, then have a hunk of fruit. There's a whole basket on the table.
6: So crazy about your fruit, huh, Liz?
1: I never get enough.
6: Oh, I remember how mad the boss used to get when he ate so much at the beanery.
1: How is the old slob?
6: Mr. Willis? Oh, I haven't seen him in ages. I'm not working anymore. I've been married for 7 weeks.
1: Stanley?
6: Mm-hmm.
1: Oh, you poor dumb dog.
6: Oh, now, please, Liz. Remember, he's my husband. If you're going to start that all over again...
1: Oh, relax. Come on up and have a look at my swap house.
6: You mean this place is yours?
1: See anybody else around?
6: Oh, Liz. It's beautiful. I thought you were only working here.
1: As a pot dresser?
6: Well, I...
1: Not me, hon. Uh-uh. Here, take a look at this.
6: Oh, what is it? Rabbit?
1: It's ermine, though. It's ermine. And it came with the house.
6: Oh. How did you get it, Liz?
1: It was a present from a friend. Someone died. And
0: I came into the light, though.
6: So happy for you, Liz.
0: You mean you're eating your heart out.
6: Well, I'm not jealous, if that's what you're thinking. I'm not jealous at all. You see, I'm happy with Stanley.
0: You must be crazy.
6: Well, he's good to me, and I've got security.

0: I'm not jealous, if that's what you're thinking. I'm not jealous at all. You see, I'm happy with Stanley.
1: You must be crazy.
0: Well, he's good to me, and I've got security. That's what counts the most, Liz. Security. Knowing that what you've got's permanent, and no one can ever take it away.
1: Yeah, there's something in what you say.
0: Makes a difference, doesn't it? At least you're sure that nothing can change. But I don't have to tell you. You've got even more of that than me.
1: Not yet, I haven't.
0: Huh?
1: Something I overlooked. But thanks for reminding me, Millie. I'm going to let myself in for some permanent security right now. I waltzed over to Henry's hotel suite and found him sitting on the sofa with a bottle in his hand. Lately, he was getting to be a lush if he had something to worry about. But I could never figure out why. Cockeyed again, Henry?
2: What do you want from me now?
1: I've been thinking about security.
2: Security?
1: A girl's got to look out for a future. You know what security is, Henry. That's why you married your wife. She had connections. Big business connections, and she made you a lot of dough.
2: Don't mention my wife to
1: me. Watch your tone of voice, Henry. I might get sore.
2: I'm sorry.
1: Now, where was I? Oh, yeah, security. I've been thinking. Suppose something happens to you. What'll become of me?
2: Who cares?
1: I care, hon, because I'm the only one who worries about it, till I thought of a solution.
2: Oh, did you?
1: We can't get married, but you could mention me in your will. Just leave me your cash and all your real estate. Everything else you can give to charity.
2: You're crazy if you think I'll agree to that.
1: And you're even crazier if you think you won't. Put it in writing, Henry, and bring me a copy tomorrow night. Huh. I might do a little talking about the junction with number 9. I see you tomorrow, hon.
2: You know very well. I'll be there.
1: I went downtown on a shopping spree the next day that lasted until after 5. Then I had myself a lovely dinner and went back to the house to meet Henry. I waited until 9, but he didn't show up, so I gave him a ring at his hotel.
3: Hello?
1: Henry?
3: Yeah.
1: What's the big idea?
3: I beg your pardon.
1: It's after 9 and we had a date.
3: Oh, I'm so sorry, Liz, my dear. I had some work to do. I'll be over shortly.
1: You got that, Will?
3: Well, no, not exactly.
1: Now, look, Henry, I'm a patient gal, but don't take advantage of my good nature.
3: Well, I have a better proposition for you, Liz.
1: Yeah?
3: Mm-hmm. After all, a will is merely a scrap of paper. I can give you more security than that.
1: How?
3: Just be patient, I'll tell you. I'll be there in about an hour.
1: I had a funny feeling. I didn't like the way he talked. I felt safe when Henry was mad at me. This new act got me worried. So I grabbed a cab and rode out to the junction with number 9 and walked the rest of the way. When I got to the spot where he buried his wife, all I found was an empty hole.
2: Been waiting for you.
1: What are all them suitcases doing in the hall?
2: I'm moving in, Liz.
1: Yeah?
2: Yes, and you're moving out.
1: Now, don't tell me you're getting frisked here.
2: I admit I'm feeling kind of surprised.
1: Before you dislocate your shoulder trying to pat yourself on the back, let me tell you I know all about it.
2: Do you?
1: I just came from your private graveyard, and I saw the empty hole.
2: Fine. Then there's very little I'll have to explain.
1: But you forgot something, Henry.
2: Oh, did I?
1: I can still do a little talking. And if you can't produce, you're right.
2: Haven't you overlooked one little detail, too? Remember that by keeping silent, you're an accomplice to the crime.
1: Henry, you're improving.
2: Oh, thank you.
1: You're almost bright enough now to get your diploma.
2: I learn very quickly from you.
1: Oh. Well, I'll tell you what we'll do. Let's compromise.
2: Oh, how?
1: $50,000 in the first.
2: I'll give you 5.
1: Nothing to it.
2: Then you're at liberty to do what you like.
1: You're bluffing, Henry.
2: And so are you.
1: I settle for 10.
2: 5, Liz, not a penny more.
1: Stop writing up a check.
2: Well, I must admit I admire your attitude. You're a realist, Liz, and a very clever girl.
1: Well, it's fun while it lasts, isn't it? There's no point in crying in my beard.
2: Well, just to prove there are no hard feelings, suppose we end this partnership with a drink.
1: No, I don't mind if we pass in.
2: Just stay where you are, my love. I'll mix them myself.
1: Oh, Henry was subtle, as subtle as a kick in the head. I could almost see him reaching for his pills before he touched the bottle. And I knew the Mickey he was trying to slip me would last for a long, long time. He put the glasses on the table when he came back to the room, one for him and one for me. Only something new had been happening.

0: about what we drink to, Liz?
1: How about your wife?
0: Oh, that's too morbid.
1: Let's drink to us.
0: Ah, splendid idea. We've had such a pleasant association. Incidentally, I brought you a going-away present.
1: Oh, really?
0: Mm-hmm. A steamer basket of fruit. You'll find it in the hall.
1: Well, I was afraid of you, Henry.
0: Oh, not at all.
1: You must have been pretty sure I'd be on my way.
0: I was.
1: Well, I can be as big a sport as you are, Henry, so I've got a present for you.
0: Have you?
1: Remember that letter I told you I wrote? The one that accused you of murder in case anything happened to me?
0: Well?
1: I'm going to let you have it.
0: Oh, you're very generous, my dear.
1: I took it out of my safe deposit vault. You'll find it in the desk.
0: The study desk?
1: That's right, Henry, on the left-hand side. You can make out the check while you're there. Oh, you men are smart. You're weasels when it comes to business. And jerks and everything else. When Henry came back to the room with the letter in his hand, he was grinning from ear to ear. And when he gulped his highball and I finished mine, the poor chump nearly laughed in my face. Now, about that check, Henry.
0: Oh, yes, the check. Yeah, here you are, $5,000. Is that correct?
1: That's the bargain.
0: Too bad you won't get a chance to spend it, Liz.
1: Why not?
0: Because you'll never leave this house alive.
1: Are you kidding?
0: That drink you just had contained poison, my dear. And it'll shortly be taking effect.
1: And how do you feel?
0: Me? Why, I feel wonderful.
1: Henry, you're a bad actor. You just can't be trusted at all. That's why I switched our drinks on while you were out of the room.
0: You what?
1: How long does it take that stuff to work, Henry? I wouldn't want to hang around here all night.
0: Why, you rotten...
1: Hurt much, Henry?
0: Get a doctor.
1: Henry. Might give my regards to your wife. I took my time about getting what I wanted because I don't like to miss a trick. After I lugged all the furs downstairs and packed his wife's jewelry, I went through Henry's clothes. He had $2,000 in cash that he wouldn't need anymore, so I helped myself. Then I took his ring and his diamond cufflinks and started to leave. As far as Henry was concerned, they'd listed as a suicide, but I didn't care either way. I'd be in Mexico before they found the body. Henry had his car parked in front of the door, which was something I counted on. I couldn't lug all that stuff away in my hand. But as I passed through the hall, I saw the basket of fruit, and I couldn't resist taking that, too. As I drove away, I was feeling pretty good, and I started to count the chips. I figured I could get rid of the furs and jewelry for just a grand, and I'd sell the car to some Mexican fence. I felt so safe, I didn't even worry when I saw the light. And they stopped my car and waved me to the side of the road. What's the matter, mister?
2: State inspector, ma'am. Mind if I look inside your car?
1: What for?
2: Oh, just regulations. Now, what's this?
1: Well, what does it look like? It's a basket of fruit.
2: Uh-huh. Any more fruit?
1: No.
2: Let's have the key to your trunk, please.
1: My trunk?
2: Now, hand it over, please.
1: Well, I don't know what you want, but make it snappy. I haven't got much time.
3: Jim, come back here.
2: Okay, lady. Get out.
1: The idea's a gun.
2: You've got another passenger in the trunk of your car, and she happens to be dead.
1: It was Henry's wife, all right. Dope had stuck her in the trunk after he dug her up. With all her junk in my suitcase, they naturally pinned it on me. Say, what station are we coming into?
2: Ours, baby.
1: Easy, mister. Don't pull those handcuffs like that. Remember, you're tied to me.
4: Peanuts, get your pears, apples here, fresh fruit.
1: Now you know why I hate the sight of apples so much. I was eating one when I was stopped by that cop on the California border. How was I to know you couldn't bring any fruit across the line?
5: From Hollywood, The Clock is produced and directed by William Spear, and tonight stars Lorene Tuttle and Joseph Kearns. This evening's play was written by Lawrence Klee. The Clock theme was composed by Bernie Green. Our musical director is Basil Antlum. Next week, same time, listen to...
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2: Sometimes you take so much trouble making half their pudding, you forget to make
3: custard.
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7: He had an engine and he sure had fun. 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
9: Charlie says, well, my good and plenty. 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Charlie says, love my good and plenty. Don't know any other candy that I love so well.
10: We had a party last night. 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
8: More?
9: Oh, yes. You see, Miss Keaton, after Laura Winstead perfected her means of vocal communication with spirits, she continued her studies and experiments until she became able to bring about materialization.
8: You mean...
9: I mean, now we see the departed one with whom we commune.
8: Oh. Well, I really didn't expect that. I thought possibly a few table rappings.
9: Oh, there'll be more than mere rappings here tonight, Miss Keaton. Oh, here's Laura now. Laura, dear.
10: Good evening. Or should I say good morning? It's after 2 a.m.
11: Yes, Laura. We've been waiting for you. Really, I think you could be more prompt.
10: Do you, Harvey? Well, perhaps you should hold the seances instead of me.
11: Now, Laura, there's really no reason for you to make a scene.
9: Oh, no, of course not. We're not here for a scene. It's for a seance. Yes. Shall we begin, Laura?
10: Yes. Harvey, if this is going to bore you, I suggest you go into the library until we've finished.
11: No. I'll remain here.
10: Then I must ask you to assume the right attitude. You know we always have difficulty getting good contact whenever a disbeliever is present.
8: Oh, I'm sure Mr. Winstead believes, don't you, Harvey?
11: I'd rather ask that same question of you, Frederica. We're finished here.
8: Oh, don't worry about me, Mrs. Winstead. I'm quite open-minded.
10: I'm sure you are, dear. Now, if we'll all gather around the table. Rogers, will you turn off the lights, please?
9: Oh, yes, certainly. There we are. Now we'll all...
10: Oh, what's that? What's wrong? What's happened?
9: Oh, never mind, Laura.
11: Frederica, are you all right?
9: Oh, yes. Yes, of course she is. I'm really missing my chair and bumped into hers. So sorry, Miss Keaton.
8: Oh, I'm sorry, too. Please forgive me, but I was startled for a moment.
9: There now. We're all settled. It was entirely my fault, Miss Keaton. I'm terribly sorry.
8: It's quite all right, Mr. Rogers.
10: Is everyone quite ready?
9: Yes, Laura. All ready.
11: Shall we begin any time now?
10: Harvey, we will begin when the opportune time arrives. Let me tell you once again that if you are impatient, it will be best that you will leave us.
8: Oh, no. No, Harvey, please don't go.
11: Don't worry. I have no intention of leaving.
10: You please all join hands. Roger, give me your hand. Miss Keaton, yours, please. Now you two clasp hands with Mr. Winstead.
8: Yes, I understand. Harvey, where's your hand? Oh, there it is.
9: All set, Laura.
10: Now, whatever happens, no one is to break the contact. Is that perfectly clear? No one. We will soon make communication with one from another level.
8: Where will we see this?
10: I must ask you to be very quiet, Miss Keaton. No one is to speak. And when the materialization takes place, please do not utter a sound unless it addresses you personally. We're gathered here to commune with whomsoever wishes to contact us. We've gathered with open minds and with a unity of purpose. If there is someone who wishes to speak to us, or any one of us, will he or she please make herself known? Is someone seeking contact? Please knock twice for no, thrice for yes. Do you have a message for someone present? For me? No. For someone else who is present here? Do you wish to speak through me? Do you wish to show yourself to us? Ah, very well. We will await your appearance now. When you are ready to speak through me, please begin.

0: Yes. Yes, I hear you.
1: I am calling to you, Frederica.
0: I hear you.
1: I am over here. Over here.
0: Yes, I see you.
1: Do you recognize me, Frederica?
0: Yes. You are my mother.
1: Yes, dear. I am your mother.

0: Oh, no. No, don't go. Not yet. I want to talk to you.
1: She's gone.
0: Oh, I saw her so plainly. It was my mother. I know it was. Harvey, did you see her?
1: Yes, I saw her.
0: Will you turn up the lights, Roger?
2: Yes, of course.
3: Feeling all right, Laura?
0: Yes, quite all right, thank you.
1: Miss Keaton?
0: Yes, I suppose so. I don't know what to make of this. It's all so wonderful.
1: I take it with a grain of salt, my dear. Try not to think too much about it.
0: Harvey, I'll not have you say such things. Miss Keaton, you've just seen and talked with your mother. You may do so again whenever you wish. In case there's the slightest doubt in your mind, I can assure you that it was your mother.
4: Oh, yes. Yes, I'm sure it was, Mrs. Winstead. And as I say, it's so wonderful. Tell me, why haven't I heard of your ability to do this before now?
0: Because, Miss Keaton, I permit no one to speak of it. I do not wish to become a public figure. I give sittings for my friends. I don't wish the world at large to know about my power, so I swear every newcomer to complete and absolute secrecy. I'm asking you for your assurance now.
4: You mean you don't want me to speak of this to anyone?
0: Yes, that's what I mean. You must promise to speak to no one of what you have seen here tonight.
4: Very well, Mrs. Winstead. As you wish.
0: I shall expect you to keep that promise. No, the seance is ended. I shall bid you all good night.
1: Now, Laura, dear, won't you stay and talk for a while?
0: Thank you, no. I'm very tired, and it's almost 3 o'clock.
1: I'll see you to the stairs, then, and then I must be going. Winston, old chap, I'll see you at the office tomorrow.
5: Very well. Thank you, Rogers.
1: Good night, Miss Keaton.
4: Good night, Mr. Rogers. Miss Winston.
0: Good night, my dear. Please come back again when you can.
4: Oh, thank you, I will.
5: Good night, Laura. I'll run Frederica home. I'll be along shortly.
0: Yes, Harvey. Take your time, my dear. Now, whatever made me say that? I'm sure you will, anyway. Good night.
4: Harvey, she's suspicious.
5: That I'm in love with you?
4: How could she have found out?
5: I told her.
4: You did?
5: Yes. Made a clean breast of it to her. Told her it was no good, she and I trying to continue to make a go of it. It didn't do a bit of good. She refuses to give me a divorce.
4: Oh.
5: I'm really desperate, Frederica. I can't stand living with her another day. She's changed so. There's no love in her heart anymore. No warmth. She's suddenly become such a different person. Nagging, sharp-tongued, overbearing.
4: Oh, poor dear. You do need someone to look after you. She must neglect you terribly.
5: She does. I minded a lot at first. Believe me, Frederica, I was always in love with Laura. Now she's so indifferent. Everything I try to do for her.
4: But why has she become so indifferent to you?
5: I stopped trying to explain that months ago. I don't care anymore. Now that I found you.
4: Harvey.
5: You do love me, don't you, Frederica?
4: Oh, yes, dear. Of course I do. But we can't go on like this. With no solution in view.
5: But there must be a solution. There must be some way.
4: But there is no way. No way except the one Laura denies us.
5: Just give me a little time, Frederica. It isn't hopeless yet. I promise you, Frederica, I'll find a way.
4: No,
5: I'll find a way somehow.
4: My darling. Harvey, I'm still thinking about what Laura did here tonight. The apparition. The voice of my mother.
5: Oh, nonsense, Frederica.
4: Darling, what do you mean?
5: Here. I'll show you what I mean. Here, I want you to see this, Frederica. Here you are. See?
4: Well, that's almost an exact image of my mother.
5: Nothing but a papier-mâché face. painted to resemble an old lady, an old gray shawl and some old-style spectacles.
4: But how does it work? How does she make it appear?
5: Easily. Look, up above there. An almost invisible wire strung across the room. Laura simply releases an electrically controlled lock on this cabinet behind her chair. Since the invisible wire is placed at a single angle, the so-called spirit slips slowly out in front of those sitting at the table. Here. Like this. There. Then Laura says whatever she wants to. Changing her voice. When it's all over, she simply manipulates this cord on a pulley inside the cabinet. The image is returned to the cabinet. Simple.
4: Oh, well, then she merely tricked us.
5: Tricked you. I've known for years that Laura's nothing but a fraud.
0: You might have kept what you know to yourself, Harvey.
4: Oh, Mrs. Winston.
5: Laura, I asked you not to come here. She insisted that since you extended the invitation, she was obliged to. I felt it only fair to show her that she'd been the victim of a hoax.
4: Oh, Harvey,
0: never mind, Miss Keaton. I'm not in the least embarrassed. The apparition was a trick, yes. But I assure you, my dear, the voice was not.
5: Oh, of course it was, Laura. You know it.
0: Indeed. Harvey, my dear, there are many things between earth and heaven that none of us know. There are many things that you don't know. Yes, I have used tricks at our meetings. I admit that. But not everything that has happened here has been trickery.
5: You'll have to convince me, Laura.
0: Harvey, I have a feeling that someday, somehow, I will convince you. And that when I do, you'll never be able to scoff at me again.

0: Laura, I'm sorry about last night. But we simply must settle this thing once and for all.
1: I can't see if there's anything to settle.
0: You haven't the right to hold me like this, Laura. You don't love me. Why don't you give me my freedom?
1: Sybil Harvey. Because no woman likes to see another take her place. And besides, it's so convenient being married to your income.
0: You're the most selfish, the most self-centered woman I've ever met.
1: Am I, darling?
0: You certainly are. Laura, all I ask is a divorce. I'll see to it that you're well cared for financially.
1: No, Harvey. You're wasting your breath. I told you no yesterday, I say no again today, and I'll keep on saying no as long as I live.
0: As long as you live. Yeah. Just.

0: Frederick, Frederica, darling.
1: Yes?
0: Oh, Laura. How are you? Excellent, Frederica. I'm driving out to Cliff Point. Won't you ride along with me? We'll be back by noon.
1: Oh, why, thank you so much. I would like the fresh air.
0: Then come along, Frederica. I need some company, and besides, I want to have a little talk with you.
2: Frederica! Laura! Laura, stop! Stop the car, for heaven's sakes! Laura! Good heavens, Frederica! She'll be killed!

0: Here's your evening paper. Harvey Winstead's wife dead and plunged over Cliff Point. Two women forced off highway by unidentified truck driver. Mrs. Harvey Winstead killed instantly. Miss Frederica Keaton expected to die. There you are, folks. Here's your evening paper.
1: How is she, Doctor? How is Miss Keaton?
2: She's slightly improved, Mr. Winston.
1: Thank heaven.
2: But she's still in a very serious condition. She regained consciousness early this morning after a 10-day coma. She seems to recognize people, but something is wrong with Miss Keaton's nerve centers. For one thing, she can't use her voice.
1: An operation, perhaps?
2: Yes, a very serious one. To require, well, quite an expense.
3: I say, Winstead, do you really think that this girl will ever recover?
1: I don't know. It's been months since the accident. She hasn't been able to speak one word to me.
3: Oh, look here, it's none of my affair, really, but I know things have been going very badly for you lately. Losing your wife and all. But you need some money, old man.
1: Oh, no, no. No, thanks. Thanks a lot, Rogers. My money's not completely gone yet.
2: Good news. Good news, Winston.
1: Yes, Doctor?
2: The operation was a success. Believe me, I never dreamed it would require 3 operations to make Miss Keaton able to speak again.
1: She can talk?
2: Yes. After almost 6 months of silence.
3: Oh, that's splendid.
1: When can I see her, Doctor?
2: Why, now, if you wish. Here, this way.
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evening, ladies and gentlemen. Well, by now we're getting a bit used to winter. We're like soldiers in the middle of a campaign, growing hardened to discomfort and better able to take it, and looking with longing toward the day when the war is won and there'll be plenty of everything again, including that good Olga coal. But like good soldiers, we can't afford to let down now that victory is in sight. We must work harder than ever to get every bit of heat from the coal we get, make it go further and use less. We must figuratively tighten the belts on our coal bins and wade into old man winter with a little less fuel and a little more heat from every ton. That can help make Hitler's ghost walk, which brings me to the hermit who's ready with a ghost story for you right now.

murders, too. The hermit knows of them all. Turn out your lights. Turn them out. Have you heard the story of Hanson's ghost? Then listen while the hermit tells you the story.

0: glad that you some people came to me to talk this matter over.
1: Well, very glad, Dr. Thorndyke, that there is someone we can talk with before we go to Seattle Hanson.
0: I'm really all against going up to Zoe House. Harriet feels because it was her father's last request before he died that she'd see him. We decided to make the trip.
2: I'll stay.
1: We might as well tell Dr. Thorndyke the truth, Douglas. My father also said that Uncle Hanson has a great deal of money. He felt that it should be left to Douglas and me.
2: You were the only rightful heir.
1: Dad said that if Uncle Hanson knew us, got acquainted with it, he might come to his senses and leave some of the too.
0: You make it sound awfully mercenary, Mary.
1: Well, it should belong to me. Uncle Hanson cheated my father out of part of the estate.
2: Yes, I remember. You see, Mr. Randall, your wife's uncle and I went to medical school together.
0: So Marion told me.
1: Then when we planned to leave New York and come to see him, I thought it best that we write to you first and find out about Uncle Hanson.
2: I'm glad you did.
0: Marion wrote to her uncle and never heard from him.
2: I'm not surprised.
1: So, here we are in war. And, Dr. Thorndyke, you said in your letter that Uncle Hanson was very queer, that you wouldn't advise us to stay at his house.
2: True.
1: So, before we go there, Douglas thought you should explain to us.
0: Just what is wrong with him, Dr. Thorndyke?
2: Well, first of all, no one in Wuhan ever goes to see him. Second, he lives in an old, bleak house that in itself has a grim past. Now, you may think I'm the one who is queer when I tell you this, but there is scarcely a person here who doesn't believe that the house is haunted.
0: Some old superstition, hmm?
2: Yes. But as far as I can see, it must have some truth to it.
1: And Uncle Hanson is there all alone?
2: No. An old servant, a shy, crafty, almost demented-looking fellow, lives there with him. I don't want to frighten you unnecessarily. But 2 years ago, I made a visit at the old house.
1: You saw Uncle Hanson?
2: Yes, at his request. You see, while your uncle and I were studying medical school together, he had begun to show signs of strangeness.
0: Yes?
2: He was experimenting with a strange theory. He believed that he could recall from the dead the soul of some individual, and that the soul he recalled could return to the body of some person living in the present.
1: Merciful heaven.
2: Terrible, isn't it?
0: The man must have been crazy then.
2: Oh, he was very serious about it.
1: But why work on such an inhuman theory?
2: Because he felt that to return a soul from the dead was the only way of perpetuating life. If he could recall from the dead a soul that had passed beyond before its time and could get it to live in another body, then the person could go on living.
0: Preposterous.
2: He claimed that someday he would prove it. He claimed that he himself would never die, that he would get some dead soul to occupy his body. And this way, he might retain perpetual life.
0: It's all pretty awful and muddled.
1: To think that such a crazy man was my father's brother.
2: I started to tell you, 2 years ago, his old servant brought me a letter asking me to come that particular evening and see Dr. Hanson. I drove over to his house that night, left the door, rang the bell.
3: Yes?
2: It's Dr. Thorndyke.
3: Huh, I see. Come in.
2: Keep it dark in here. I can't see where I'm going.
3: The doctor needs it dark for his work. We don't care for the light.
2: Will you tell Dr. Hanson that I'm here?
3: He expects you. You can follow me up these stairs.
2: All right. Can we have a light to see by?
3: Your eyes will grow accustomed to the darkness like mine do.
2: What was that sound?
3: Did you hear it?
2: I only heard it, but I felt as if some icy hand had reached out and touched my face, almost clawed at me. There. I felt it again. Something touched my face again. Hello, Philip.
4: So you, James Thorndyke?
2: Yes.
4: I sent for you to prove my theory to you, Dr. Thorndyke.
5: Yes, Philip?
6: You don't look at me as if you thought I was demented. I'm not crazy.
5: I never thought you were demented. Only obsessed.
3: Dr. Thorndyke was visited by one of the wandering spirits on the way upstairs.
6: Really?
5: Something cold brushed against my face, if that's what you mean.
6: The spirits that roamed this house were trying to be kind to you. Trying to get into your body. Trying to give you new life. You're lucky.
5: So, you're still working on that old theory, are you?
6: Working? I have it practically complete.
5: Now listen, Philip, if this is what you call me over tonight for, I can't stay and listen. I have calls to make.
6: You always scoffed at me, didn't you? Never believed I could do it.
5: Why would you want to do it, Philip?
6: I have found a young soul that died too soon. The spirit of a man who was stabbed by his own wife.
5: What do you mean?
6: In this very house. Yes, he lived here. We know. Don't we know, Dredd?
7: Yes, we know.
6: A young man who was stabbed by his wife. She went to prison for it.
5: I remember the story.
6: But about the spirit of that man, I'm able to recall. You did not know.
5: Philip, this is nonsense.
6: I'm about ready to call that spirit forth and get it to take abode in my body.
5: Philip Hanson, I won't stay here and listen to such balderdash.
6: You know what it will mean to me. I shall never die. Never. But once I have recalled one spirit to come and live in my body, I can recall others.
5: I'm leaving.
6: Wait, not yet. I shall never die. I shall have years and years to use my money. No one will be able to take it from me. It shall be mine for years to come. Long after you are dead.
5: I have no desire to live beyond my time, Philip.
6: But I have.
5: I'm going.
6: Now wait. I shall show you my experiment. Then you can go if you wish.
5: What you have cooking in that kettle. And in these test tubes.
6: The essence of spirits. Turn down all the lights, Phil.
3: Yes, sir.
6: Now I shall pass my body through the fumes coming from the steaming kettle. I shall put the fumes all about myself. Watch. And make no sound. Now.

0: There is something moving there in the darkness. I see it.
1: Quiet.
0: Where's the door? Let me out of here. I shan't stay another minute. Let me out of here. Get away from me, whatever you are. Get away. Where's the door? I've got to get away. Got to get away. Get away from here.
2: Something he and his demented servant has conjured up to frighten people away. The hermit will tell you before the night is done.
3: Well, when it comes to frightening people, I'm not very good, but I'm a whiz at encouraging them, and that's what I hope I've done for you. I hope I've encouraged you to be better soldiers on the home front with these little lectures on how to save Olga Coal and to cooperate with your friend, the Olga Coal dealer. Suppose we look at the situation this way. We'd all like to do more to help win the war, so suppose we imagine we're all soldiers and the Olga coal dealer is the supply sergeant. Well, he's in it along with the rest of us, and he can't give out any more coal than he gets. All he wants to do is equip your coal bin to the best of his ability, and that's what he's doing. He gets gripes from every side, but he's delivering the coal as fast as he gets it, and he's trying to do so in a way that gives everyone his fair share. So don't be too hard on your Olga sergeant, folks. I know none of you envy him, and I know he wants to keep on serving you after the war is won in the manner to which you once were accustomed. So as you sit with your sweaters on and look at that thinly lined coal bin, think of the day when it will all be over. And you can once more take phone in hand and say, I want a whole bin full of that good Olga coal. That's right, the kind spelled O-L-G-A. Well, come on in, Hermit. You haven't even been here, and we've been telling ourselves stories.
2: And now to Marion and Wendy. Dr. Thorndyke of the town of Ora goes on telling the story of Marion's strange Uncle Hanson. Yeah. Listen.
0: I'm sure I ran out of that house yelling, I've got to get away.
4: Oh, how horrible.
5: Man is positively crazy.
0: That's what I thought. But he did conjure up something. I saw it.
4: It's unbelievable.
0: I know it is. That's why I hated to tell the authorities. But I finally did ask them to go up there and investigate.
4: What did they say?
0: They saw him in the afternoon. They said he was sitting downstairs reading and acted perfectly normal.
5: What do you think?
0: For the reporter that he was perfectly harmless, merely a wealthy, eccentric old man who makes a study of dead spirits.
4: Why didn't you ever write my father of this business?
0: You see how impossible it sounds?
5: Yes, of course.
0: The more I thought about it, the more like a bad dream it seemed to be. I began to feel as if I was the crazy one.
4: Dr. Thorndyke, have you seen my uncle since?
0: No, not since.
4: Do you think he would harm us?
0: No, I think his mind is weak. But I think he's harmless.
4: If we went to see him in the daytime, there'd be no danger, would there?
0: I don't think so. But I thought you ought to know my story first.
5: Marion, you don't want to go up to the house after hearing Dr. Thorndyke's story.
4: If Dr. Thorndyke thinks he's harmless, then to pay him a visit wouldn't be dangerous.
5: It's up to you, Marion.
4: I think we'll go. Tomorrow. And thank you, Dr. Thorndyke, for telling us your story.
0: Perhaps it's all over now. It may be it was only shadows. Natural shadows and natural sounds that I heard and saw in that old house. Yet it was such a weird experience. I shall never forget it.